0: collective decisions of Pacific nations. The opposition in Tuvalu wants the United Nations Security Council to take action after China's missile test. China launched a nuclear-capable missile over the Pacific on Monday, landing in the ocean close to the exclusive economic zones of Tuvalu and Kiribati. Opposition MP Enele Sopoanga says China shouldn't play games with its missiles.
1: For a permanent member of the Security Council to show misuse of power against the most vulnerable member of the United Nations, it should be strongly condemned.
0: Donald Trump says he doesn't believe the war with Iran will restart, despite flagging he could hit the country with fresh strikes in coming hours. Here's Middle East correspondent Matthew Doran.
2: The US president suggested he'd hit Iran hard, although he said he wouldn't attack sites like bridges, power stations and desalination plants yet. It followed his earlier declaration that the Iranian leadership were liars and scum, and as far as he was concerned, the truce between the US and Iran was over because Iran had attacked ships in the Strait of Hormuz. But President Trump said any attacks would be quick and it wouldn't result in a return to all-out war. Iran has threatened a forceful response if the US does attack, promising to also close the Strait of Hormuz.
0: China and Taiwan are bracing for the impact of a super typhoon that's expected to hit in coming days. China correspondent Alison Horn has more from Beijing.
3: Super typhoon Barbi is tracking towards the island of Taiwan, expected to make landfall in the coming days before moving into southeastern China. Residents in the region have been put on high alert ahead of the massive storm that's measuring more than 1,000 kilometres in diameter. The powerful weather system is expected to bring catastrophic winds and life-threatening floods. It'll be the second typhoon to hit China in the last week. Alison Horn, ABC News, Beijing.
0: A former Australian High Commissioner to Papua New Guinea has called a multi-million dollar initiative aiming to boost rugby league in the country a great move. The $250 million Pacific Rugby League partnership was announced as Prime Minister Anthony Albanese met leaders from PNG, Tonga and Samoa in Brisbane yesterday. It's part of a $600 million commitment to rugby league across the Pacific, which includes support for the Papua New Guinea Chiefs' entry into the NRL in 2028. The University of Queensland's Ian Kemish says the relationship will benefit through sports.
4: 60% of the population of Papua New Guinea is under the age of 25. I just don't think we should underestimate that sporting and cultural stuff in how it helps bind our countries together.
0: The head of NATO says President Donald Trump and the US are committed to the alliance despite fresh verbal attacks on European allies. At the Ankara summit, Mr. Trump repeated US claims on the Danish territory of Greenland and called for trade ties with Spain to be cut. He also renewed criticism of a lack of willingness from Europe to come to the aid of America in its war against Iran and unblocking the Strait of Hormuz. But Secretary General Mark Rutte says NATO is as strong as it's ever been.
5: I always know that President Trump and the US is completely committed to NATO. But is this big irritant? The irritant that the Europeans were not paying the same as the Americans were paying. And this is a frustration on the US part since Eisenhower. And this American president has been able to solve this.
0: New South Wales has claimed victory in Rugby League's State of Origin series with a dominant victory over Queensland in the deciding third game in Brisbane. Glenn Lauder has more.
6: It was a landmark night for both New South Wales and Nathan Cleary, with the star halfback leading the Blues to a famous 30-12 victory. Cleary scored two tries, nailed four conversions and potted a pivotal second-half penalty goal to well and truly dominate the decider, becoming his state's most prolific origin point scorer in the process. It was just the fourth time in 14 attempts the Blues had won a decider in Brisbane, leaving the majority of the 52,000 fans at Lang Park speechless.
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7: Bon dia, hafa day, hello lingeta, and a good morning. This is Pacific Beat on ABC Radio Australia. Coming up on the show, Tuvalu leaders share their disappointment over China's recent missile test in the Pacific. Residents in Samoa say compensation from the sinking of a naval ship is not enough. And did you catch the finals of the State of Origin? That's right, New South Wales took the win. All that and more shortly. Our show comes to you from the lands of the Boonwurrung and Wurundjeri peoples of the Kulin Nation. I say tagi tumas. Thank you for your time. This is Pacific Beat, yours in the Pacific. Firstly, Tuvalu's leaders say they are gravely concerned about a Chinese missile test that landed in waters near the small Pacific nation. In a statement on Facebook, Tuvalu's Prime Minister, Fileti Teo, says he joins the call for superpowers to refrain from using the Pacific Ocean as a testing ground for their military arsenal. China launched a nuclear-capable missile over the Pacific on Monday, landing in the ocean closest to the exclusive economic zones of Tuvalu and Kiribati. Former Prime Minister and current MP Inele Sopoanga has condemned the attack, saying he wants it escalated to the United Nations Security Council.
1: I saw it on the news through TV New Zealand. It was really very scary and frightening and very, very concerning to me. And I think as leaders of Tuvalu, we must be right there at the forefront to condemn. And I strongly condemn these actions.
8: Of course, Tuvalu is an ally of Taiwan. You've said there that you strongly condemn what's happened. Do you have any message for China about this missile test that's happened?
1: I think they should really go back to observing the United Nations Charter on peace and security. They cannot simply play around with their games or flying missiles to anywhere they want. I mean, this is a matter of deep concern for me that we are breaking international law. We are ignoring the call by the United Nations Charter. All these actions are uncalled for and should be strongly condemned. And I think it's a matter that should be taken up to the United Nations Security Council right now. For a permanent member of the Security Council to show some power, misuse of power against the most vulnerable member of the United Nations, it should be strongly condemned.
8: You mentioned that you would be looking to perhaps put pressure for some actions from the UN Security Council. Are you able to elaborate on what steps you would like to take?
1: I think Tuvalu, as a member of the United Nations, has every right to make a submission to the United Nations Secretary General and call for intervention and an urgent assessment of the Security Council on this measure. There are certainly protocols to be observed, but I'm sure as a member of the United Nations, we can certainly approach this either on Tuvalu's own behalf, or also through collective submission by the Pacific Island countries. I think the Pacific Island Leaders Forum should take up a role in this and cannot remain silent. They cannot remain silent as the highest political grouping in the Pacific. And I think we should stand together in solidarity and make a strong appeal and submission to the United Nations. And I certainly hope leaders in Tuvalu and the Pacific would take this up.
8: And what have you heard about how people in Tuvalu are feeling about this right now?
1: You know, tell you what, the social media is full of the reactions of the Tuvalu people. You know, very scary. And especially when they know, they found out, I don't know how, that the missiles, were dropped in waters nearby, but maybe not directly inside the Tuvalu EEZ. This is most concerning, very, very concerning to the people of Tuvalu.
7: And that is Tuvalu MP Inele Sopoanga speaking to reporter Jordan Fennell. Now, Papua New Guinea's Foreign Minister, Justin Kachinko, says he's expressed his disappointment with China over its missile test into the Pacific, calling it a wrong calculation by the superpower. He says China's ambassador to PNG gave a two-hour notice before Monday's missile launch, which coincided with Fiji and Australia signing a new defence pact. Mr. Kachinko believes the test has only strengthened resolve among Pacific leaders. It comes as the Puk Puk Treaty, the defence pact between PNG and Australia, formally comes into force, with Prime Ministers James Marape and Anthony Albanese meeting in Brisbane yesterday to mark the occasion. Mr. Kachinko spoke with Natasha Emick.
9: So that was a fairly disappointing situation. I did raise to the Chinese ambassador my disappointment and concern, saying this went against the Rarotonga Treaty. And also that Australia and New Zealand and the world and would definitely be totally against what was done. It surprises me how the missile was launched into the South Pacific because, you know, we're a peace-loving countries. We do not offend or, you know, cause problems to other countries in the world. So when the missile flew over Philippines and then landed between Tuvalu and Nauru, and just near Solomon Islands as well. You know, what's going on? You know, why, these countries can't even defend themselves. They're little tiny atolls that have a minimal amount of population. And not only that, they have no defense mechanisms to defend themselves at all if anything does happen. I just can't understand the stupidity of it all. For the missile being fired at this time as well, it brings a stronger resolve, I believe, between all our Pacific Island leaders and Australia and New Zealand in this regard. I think you'll see them unite even stronger. And it'll be interesting. I believe there will be a strong statement come out from PIF, from the Pacific Islands Forum, where they're looking at having all leaders sign a very important document against what has happened.
10: So if the intention was to intimidate, you think it's had the counter effect then?
9: Oh, I totally believe so. I don't think anybody would put up with this at all. Why would you? Why would you? You see, you know, Pacific Islanders as well, they're all leaders in their own right. They're strong people, robust people. They're survivors. They're fighters. Why would they cringe to something like this? I would definitely say it would be against China in respect to what they have done. They've made a wrong calculation. If it's to scare Australia or if it's to scare United States or whatever, that are, you know, bringing us all together as one big family, one big security nation in that respect, it's done the opposite.
10: What's the implication on PNG's own security after this test?
9: Well, we have always kept to our traditional security partners. We've done this since I've been foreign minister, with the DCA signed, with the United States, with the bilateral security agreement and the Phuc Phuc Treaty, which has been signed into force today. We've signed up with the DCA and that with the Indonesian government and so on, with all our other shipwriters' agreements and SOFAs as well with England and France. So Papua New Guinea is very comfortable knowing that we have our allies, our strong security partners with us so that we are protected in one way or another if ever we are put into a situation where we need help.
10: The PNG Prime Minister's trip down to Brisbane to see the Phuc Phuc Treaty officially come into force has coincided with Australia announcing $250 million for grassroots rugby in the Pacific. That's not just PNG, that's also Samoa, Tonga and Fiji. Can you tell us a little bit more about that?
9: Tonga and Samoan Prime Ministers are there with our Prime Minister, I believe. That's more for their rugby union situation that they've committed to Samoa and to Tonga. Our deal was done a couple of years ago, as you know, and it's being implemented as we speak. Through sports diplomacy, it's going to make a huge, massive situation for our country, for Australia, and will economically benefit not only Australia, but also Papua New Guinea in many different sectors, from our grassroots to SMEs, to transportation, to the hotel industry, tourism, you name it. It's going to be a win-win situation once 28 comes about. And we start having the games here in Papua New Guinea and also when our team first hits the ground for the NRL season in 28. So this is a 10-year investment by the Australian government and Papua New Guinea. And together we will make it work. We'll make it happen for the benefit of the sport, for the benefit of the community and for the benefit of our people going forward, as it's our national sport.
11: And that's PNG's Foreign Minister Justin Kajenko speaking with our reporter Natasha Emick.
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11: Manuela Taiyang, welcome back to Pacific Beat. More than 18 months after the sinking of a New Zealand naval ship in Samoan waters, residents in the area have finally begun receiving compensation. 1,100 tala has been handed out to over 8,000 residents, and that's about $560 Australian dollars each. The payments come from a package provided by the New Zealand government, but some residents feel the current compensation is not enough. ABC's Samoa reporter Adele Fruin has the story.
14: Tafitoala village mayor Talo Aileono Vasiso has been through more than 18 months of turmoil. The sunken Manawanui New Zealand Navy vessel has affected livelihoods and caused severe environmental impacts. And he feels the compensation is insufficient.
15: At this time, although the money has been received, our village is not happy. The amount given does not truly match the purpose, and the expectation was that the funds would be higher for our village. If it was 10 million, Tafitoala should have claimed 2 million, with the remaining 8 million divided among the other villages of Safata.
14: The October 2024 incident made global headlines, with worldwide criticism of the New Zealand government's response to the sinking. Talo Aileono Vasiso says there will be long-term impacts. Despite this, New Zealand Prime Minister Christopher Luxon says Samoa will receive only 10 million tala in compensation, and this was endorsed by Samoa's government at the time. But Samoa's Minister for Natural Resources and Environment, Ale Vinaale, says they are requesting an extra 4.2 million tala, or 2.2 million Australian dollars, from New Zealand to support Te Umu, a district neighbouring Safata.
16: It was initially only the district of Safata, but when the Marine Reserve carried out its inspection, it was found that part of the district of Te Umu was also affected. Therefore, Te Umu was included in the discussions for compensation. Right now, the respected leaders and people of the district of Te Umu are listening. We have begun preparations of signing documents for all those confirmed, 4,200 people whose livelihoods were impacted by New Zealand's vessel. Negotiations have begun with the government of New Zealand for the provision of 4.2 million tala, or 2.2 million AUD, in compensation for Te Umu, separate from the funds allocated to Safata.
14: Despite the previous government signing an agreement not to seek further payments, Minister Ale urged Te Umu residents to remain patient as negotiations with New Zealand continue. He assured them that assistance will eventually be secured, though it might take time. Opposition leader Tuleepo Dr. Seilele Malilingoi criticised the government for delaying the disbursement of funds nearly 2 years after the shipwreck.
17: First, accounts must be created. Remember, when making accounts, you need to bring birth certificates. And it takes time, which means it could go up to 5 years. And let's say these documents are hard to obtain. It can drag and be postponed again and again.
14: But Prime Minister Lau Lilmalia-Dorbladevo-Forsi-Schmidt has dismissed those concerns. He says the delay for Safata compensation was caused by higher than expected population numbers and the time needed to collect residents' bank account details. Back in Safata, the Tafitoala chief says that the rise in population numbers and the associated complication has come from people living outside the district, particularly in urban areas.
15: As it stands, some of our families only have two or three members, so they receive their 1,100, but others registered their families with eight or nine, yet that money goes to them staying in Apia, while our people are struggling alone.
14: Despite what the government's position, he says they will continue seeking assistance to secure the compensation they rightfully deserve.
11: And that was ABC's reporter in Samoa, Adele Frewin. Pacific Beat. Now, a prominent human rights researcher says the killing of an American pilot by separatists in West Papua has undermined their campaign to become independent from Indonesia. Nicholas Gosselin was flying for a private charter company when he was attacked and killed by members of the West Papua National Liberation Army. Andreas Hasono is a researcher with the Human Rights Watch and has investigated human rights abuse by separatists and the Indonesian military. He says the use of violence by both sides of the conflict must be condemned by everyone.
18: I did not buy the argument that he was bringing Indonesian troops, at least during that particular fight to Yahukimo. I condemn the killing. I don't think the West Papua National Liberation Army or that particular commander, because they are very decentralized, is right in attacking and fatally shot this young American pilot.
19: Do you think this undermines independence efforts? Do you think it discredits the independence movement?
18: Yes. It is discrediting the independent movement in West Papua. Because, again, any movement, not only independence movement, human rights, LGBT rights, the best, the most effective, history has taught me, is non-violent movement. Violence will beget violence. So it is discrediting the independence movement in West Papua.
19: Human rights abuses against West Papuan civilians is well documented, and the human rights agencies have consistently expressed concerns around that.
18: Yeah.
19: But we're also hearing about atrocities committed against Indonesian civilians by separatists in West Papua, right?
18: Yes.
19: The killing of minors and even West Papuan natives. There was a female activist. She was filmed being executed.
18: Yeah.
19: This is a problem, right?
18: It is. It is a problem. There are many civilians from many sides of the conflict, including indigenous Papuan civilians, including Indonesian civilians. All killings of the civilians should be condemned. Although we should also understand the disproportionate number of civilian Papuans, indigenous Papuans. They are obviously the ones that are disproportionately wounded, killed.
19: The escalation of violence in West Papua, it seems to be getting worse, right? We're hearing reports of increasing military buildup and more civilian deaths. Could you give us an update on what is happening there in West Papua at the moment, the conflict?
20: The increase happened because the Indonesian government would like to clear nearly 3 hectares of lands, forests, and swamps, but some underused lands, especially in South Papua. They are grabbing the lands, they assign some companies to plan to produce so-called food and energy estate with sugarcane, palm oil, oil palm, what else? Rice field, and some other farming activities, commercial farming activities. Of course, they do not consult the indigenous Papuans, just like what they do over the last 6 decades. Papuans are not happy, of course, with more damages on top of existing problem, mining operation, other oil palm plantation in Papua. In a bid to clear this massive land, Indonesian military send more troops from other parts of Indonesia. They also want to increase the number of military battalions in the 6 provinces in West Papua, South Central Papua, South Papua, Central Papua, Papua Highlands, West Papua, and the others. That's because of the presence of bigger military in West Papua, to the extent that the ratio one soldier per civilian is the highest, not only in Indonesia, in the world. The ratio is the highest in the world, one of the highest in the world. Of course, the Papuan reacted. They are already doing their so-called tribal wars, mostly using traditional weapons, spears, bows and arrows. They are also increasing the fight against Indonesian security forces. In fact, one Papuan leader in Wamena, he told me that maybe this is the end of our struggle.
11: And that was Andreas Hasono, a researcher for Human Rights Watch, and he was speaking there to Pacific Beat's Whenau Whanua. Time for some music now. This is none other than Wildflower, Aboriginal rock reggae band. This is Belanching.

0: And that's the sounds of Wildflower with Balanjani.
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0: All right, a multi-million dollar partnership has been signed between Pacific Rugby League Federations and the Australian Rugby League Commission. Australia's Prime Minister Anthony Albanese joined the leaders of Papua New Guinea, Tonga and Samoa in Brisbane for the signing yesterday. The agreement is worth $250 million and aims to strengthen rugby league across the Pacific. It's part of a broader $600 million Australian investment linked to PNG's entry into the NRL. The Pacific Rugby League partnership will be delivered by the Australian Rugby League Commission alongside the National Federations of Papua New Guinea, Tonga, Samoa and Fiji. PNG Prime Minister James Manape paid tribute to Australia's support for rugby league in the region.
2: I pay my special respect to Prime Minister Albanese and your vision and your step up in leadership in embracing not just PNG but the Pacific. For this embrace of PNG would be in vain if Fiji, Tonga, Samoa, Niue, Cook Island, the Micronesian brothers and sisters, the Greater Melanesia are not part of the fray, and our PNG-Australia relationship is in vain. I look at the fragility happening in all parts of Earth today, the Middle East fragility, the European fragility, and what is the future we're carving out for our Pacific Island children. They must live in peace, they must live in security, they must play, do business, transact in total knowledge that their future is secure. And today is about securing the future of our children. They must enjoy the ambience of life we have in sport, has the ability to pull culture and people together. And I want to appreciate the leadership that Rugby League is doing to Australian Rugby League, to PNG Rugby League, to Samoa Rugby League, to Tonga Rugby League, Fiji Rugby League, and also to the rest of the sporting fraternities. Let's come together as people of one sea.
0: And that was PNG Prime Minister James Marape speaking at the signing of the Pacific Rugby League partnership. Meanwhile, Australian Prime Minister Anthony Albanese has flagged that Pacific leaders are on the verge of issuing a joint statement criticising China's ballistic missile test in the region. It comes as Albanese continues his diplomatic blitz of Pacific leaders, meeting his counterparts from Papua New Guinea, Tonga and Samoa in Brisbane yesterday. Samantha Donovan spoke to ABC's foreign affairs reporter Stephen Jedgetts last night following that meeting.
3: Stephen, let's start with the Chinese missile launch. What's the response been from the region?
4: Look, quite a forceful response so far, Sam. A number of countries have come out and effectively condemned the missile launch. Now, not all countries have been equally full-throated in this. Probably the most forceful has been Matthew Wale, the Prime Minister of Solomon Islands, who said that China was a friend of Solomon Islands, but this missile launch was not the act of a friend. So pretty sharp criticism. But we've also seen Fiji's defence minister come out and be quite critical, although the government issued itself a much more cautious statement. We've seen Tuvalu, the nation which in some senses was closest to this because we believe the ICBM ploughed into waters just outside Tuvalu's exclusive economic zone, issuing a very full-throated statement saying that they had, quote, grave and serious concern and disappointment over the launch. Now, this morning, Anthony Albanese, ahead of these meetings with Pacific leaders, was asked about the launch and what the response from the Pacific was. And interestingly, he said that the Pacific Islands Forum, which is the peak body for all Pacific leaders, was already pulling together a statement by all Pacific Island Forum members, which he hinted would be a full-throated or at least a fairly full-throated condemnation of what China has done here.
5: Look, the Pacific Island Forum, there's a draft statement which is being going around the members of the Pacific Island Forum. It's a very strong statement. And I'm hopeful, certainly from Australia's perspective, I've made very clear comments, public comments, but we're hoping as well that the nations of the Pacific join together to send a strong message.
3: The Prime Minister, Anthony Albanese. And Stephen, what else do you think would have been on the agenda for the meetings of the Pacific Island leaders today?
4: Look, there would have been plenty, but I'll just pick out two because they're very current at the moment. Of course, Anthony Albanese was in Fiji just on Monday announcing a new alliance with Fiji, the Ocean of Peace Alliance. One of the elements that's so fascinating about this treaty is that it's actually open to other Pacific nations to join. That is a step that, you know, now PNG and Fiji have both taken, striking formal military alliances with Australia, or defence alliances, something that no one would have predicted even a few years ago. And now the question is, will other nations, presumably those with militaries, potentially look to join up in the future? Now, at the top of that list probably are PNG and Tonga, as well as New Zealand, because they're the three countries that really maintain standing militaries in the region. So I think it's all but certain, let's put it that way, that Prime Minister Anthony Albanese would have raised this prospect with both PNG and Tonga in the meeting today. One other thing that I think would also have been almost certainly discussed was just broader questions around climate change and COP. COP being, of course, Sam, the conference of the parties, the main multi

0: multilateral climate change meeting hosted under UN auspices every year. We've got Fiji preparing now to host a pre-COP meeting. Australia now holding the presidency of negotiations. I imagine that Pacific nations would have urged Australia in this meeting to do everything possible to push the global community to act as quickly as possible. You know, some Pacific nations have joined with smaller island states pushing for a phase out of fossil fuel exports. That's a difficult one for Australia, of course, but it's always on the Pacific agenda.
1: And Stephen, you're in Brisbane. Of course, the big State of Origin final is on there tonight. And I understand rugby has also been a topic of discussion at the meeting.
0: It is the Pacific, Sam. So rugby, whether that's rugby league or rugby union, is always high on the agenda. And unsurprisingly, the fact that you've got four Pacific leaders or three Pacific leaders and Anthony Albanese in Brisbane... Let's put it this way. I don't think it's a coincidence that they're here on Origin night and all four leaders will gather together at the Decider in Lang Park tonight, something that I'm sure Australian officials always were plotting out from the beginning, perhaps. But look, there was one other element just worth touching on. Australia, you might remember when we announced the $600 million plan for an NRL team in Papua New Guinea, made it clear that a big chunk of that money, more than $200 million, would go not to the elite team, but to grassroots development programs on rugby league, using league to try and drive health and education outcomes in particular in these countries. This afternoon at a function in a Brisbane hotel, all three leaders joined Anthony Albanese to say that they've now reached an agreement on how that money will be rolled out. And clearly, all those countries represented today are hoping that league can be something of a circuit breaker when it comes to tackling some of those wicked development problems across Pacific nations.
2: And that was ABC's foreign affairs reporter, Stephen Jedgetts. Time to hear some music now. This is another Young Davey featuring Shaza. It is Akiki.

0: And that was the sounds of Young Davey featuring Shaza, It's a Keke. With 10 big screens set up around Papua New Guinea's capital, city of Port Moresby, hundreds gathered to watch a not-to-miss State of Origin decider. Any State of Origin decider in PNG means everything stops and all eyes are up on the screen. But the poor performance by the Maroons saw Queensland supporters quietly leaving the venue in the second half. The ABC's roving reporter in PNG caught up with some of the league fans in the capital last night.
1: This is Belinda Cora reporting to you live from the Unagi Oval here in Port Moresby, Papua New Guinea, where Game 3 has just concluded. We have some disappointed Maroonies fans, and we also have some very, very happy Blues New South Wales fans who left the Oval to go back home. Security was good, and we had a lot of our city residents gather here at the Unagi Oval to watch the match on the big screen provided by NCDC Governor Poes Pakop and his office. It is time where all the taxi drivers take a break. It is when fellowship meetings also take a shorter curve to ending it quickly. And you also have families who actually put out big screens also tonight here in the capital city. And we now cross over to some of our supporters who also turned up tonight and hear what they thought about the match.
2: My favorite player is Nathan Cleary and James Tedesco. I was expecting them to win because second game, the Maroons, they won the second game and they were overexcited and they thought they'll win the final game. But we Blues, we really made it tonight and I'm very happy they won this game. And we're looking forward to next year's State of Origin. Hopefully we'll win next year's game as well. As a Blues supporter, thanks Maroons for your good support. We hope you'll come out next year and keep supporting Maroons, but we'll still win the game next year again.
3: Okay, and, go the Blues!
4: Go the Blues!
5: Not really happy. I was definitely disappointed by the game, but after all, it was a good game. Tried our best, but we lost. But anyways, we've got next year to go on, so up the Maroons yet. We still got this.
6: Unfortunately, no. I went for Maroons, so very disappointed, but I guess there's always next year. The game was really intense, but I think everybody played well, and I mean, it sucks that we lost, but it's okay, I guess.
3: Tonight, the Blues, they played very tremendously well. I reckon they're the best team so far, and thanks to the Maroon supporters putting up a good fight. Hopefully you guys come better next year, but this year, go the Blues.
1: And also our fans here in Port Moresby who are supporting the State of Origin Game 3 2026 here. I'm Belinda Cora reporting for Pacific Beat.
0: As you heard, that was our PNG reporter, Belinda Cora. Well, another State of Origin series, as you've heard, is in the books of Blues beating the Maroons 30-12 at a sold-out Lang Park in Brisbane. Among the notable Pacific Islander additions for the decider were Samoan internationals Stephen Crichton for the Blues and Jeremiah Nanai for the Maroons. Absent, however, was the injured Api Koroi Sau as well as Brian To'o and Kotoni Staggs, who were dropped by New South Wales coach Laurie Daly. But Whenau Whanua spoke to Melbourne Storm Premiership player and now a board member with the PNG Chiefs, Marcus Bai.
7: Were you surprised by the results?
8: Yeah, very surprised. But I mean, the game, obviously watching the game, Queensland had the chances, but they made too many mistakes. Those mistakes are really deadly for them, and Nisha don't add the pressure, and they obviously come away with those two tries from Nathan Cleary. Was, you know, I mean, they, Queensland still, you know, been underperformance in terms of the opportunities were there, and they dropped too many, well, obviously they made too many mistakes, and instead of origin like that, you know, and yeah, I've never played one, but we can all see the pressure started to mount in the first half, and they did well to hold on 4-18, but those big games like that, it's never easy to And then they started the second half. They obviously made a mistake. The second one made a mistake again, and they were under the pump all through the game, to be honest. And yeah, Nishatos played well to really deserve to win the game.
7: Jeremiah Nanai returned for the Maroons. He was great under the high ball. Was that part of the reason why To'o was dropped, do you think?
8: Well, I mean, obviously, when you look at the last two games, you know, the high balls were caught by the Titans player. So that sort of closes up the signal, and Nishatos done well to be able to get the young Dolphins player to get up there just to match it up, and you know it went well for them. And obviously, you know, Billy will. I thought Queensland played well, but they made a lot, so many mistakes that those mistakes will not allow you to dominate the territory. And Nishatos did that last night. They did really, really well, to be honest, and took the chances. And you know, Nathan with his a lot of slippery, and the players knows that all through the week with rain and. They came to Queensland wanting it more than the Queenslanders.
7: The three leaders will sign agreements on how they'll spend around $200 million allocated for grassroots rugby league. How would you like to see that money spent?
8: I would love to see that money spent right in our villages, in our countries, right in the villages to the. For Tonga, Samoa, and Papua New Guinea, and the two or three other Pacific countries, looking at Papua New Guinea itself, and I work in the mine site where it is away from Moresby. It's about probably an hour, 10 minutes on the plane, and the amount of young players, the young boys and young girls, interested in rugby here in Papua New Guinea is just unbelievable. But you know, PNG Rugby League, Rugby Football League is doing well in terms of trying to run those mini mode and the mode. But that kind of money going to the Pacific Islands you will see young men and young girls, young boys and young girls generating the amount of rugby league. Advertise in the Pacific is just unbelievable. That money must be spent. To me, as an ex-player and been working in PNG since 2009 in the local areas in the mine site, that money must be spent right in the districts, right in the villages, because that is the core of the future of the game is. Where some of us, like for myself and for Justin Olam from Papua New Guinea, we didn't come from Moresby. We come from the islands right outside Port Moresby, where rugby league is, you know, is seen and kids starts superstars from Australia and New Zealand and England, where they come to Port Moresby. We never see those people, but we are the ones that work hard and want to be playing for the Kumuls.
0: And that's former Melbourne Storm Premiership player, now board member with PNG Chiefs, Marcus Bai. Finally, the coastal people of Merap in PNG's Madang province have celebrated the return of the leatherback turtle some 5 years after the last one visited their shores. Merap ward member Joseph Yamai says community members watched over the turtle last weekend until it laid its eggs and returned to sea.
4: Imagine how they come to nest and when do they come, and we do that type of awareness and about not throwing plastics into the sea. They are like jellyfish, and they will eat them and they spoil them.
9: What is the significance of the leatherback turtle to your community? Do you use it for food, or do people sell it?
4: Oh, we don't sell turtle. We use it for food, mainly protein. And the eggs also we use eat them.
9: Okay. And is there a concern about the number of leatherback turtles coming to shore in your community lately?
4: Yes, there is a concern. That's why we... to release that female leatherback. into the sea again. Long time we see many turtle comes for nesting at our beach, but some years now we see that the number is declining. And that one that we released, it took about 5 years, and that one came back to our beach to lay eggs. That's why we see that the number of turtles is declining very fast. That's why we started to concept that.
9: What do you think is the cause of this decline in leatherback turtle in your community?
4: We kill them and eat them, and some of the eggs do not. It's because of the temperature and people using the beach, making fires and all this. And the other thing is the climate change is affecting the turtle nesting areas.
9: And you said after 5 years there was a leatherback turtle that came to shore in your community. That must have been pretty special for you and your community.
4: Yeah, it was a special day. That's why we didn't release it in the night. We left it so that small children can come and see it, take photos. Then we have to release it with a bit excitement. It will come again to our beach and we release it. I see.
9: Joseph, 5 years is quite a long time to wait for the leatherback turtle to come to shore.
4: Yes.
9: Sort of a big, longer time to wait, and it's totally different from what you're used to before?
4: Yes. Before, it becomes around night or daytime, and becomes 2 weeks or 3 weeks every night. And it's a long way to see a turtle come again to our shore. That's why we really, we are very excited to see one coming to our shore again. We had to concept this leatherback and other marine species because in the near future, our children won't see them real, physically see them and witness them because they are gradually or rapidly declining. And we have to conserve them so that later generation, they can see them real species, not just the pictures.
0: And that's Joseph Yamai, member for Met Up Ward, speaking there to ABC's Hilda Wayne.
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0: 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Floods, cyclones, tsunamis, fires, earthquakes. Whatever the disaster, if it strikes your home, there is a way you can be prepared. A go bag, a bag of essential items that could save your life in a disaster. You should pack your go bag now so that if there is a disaster, you can pick it up and go. The things you should put in it are water, food, medicine, toiletries, hand sanitizer, and a first aid kit. You should also pack a radio, blankets, protective clothing, garbage bags, a light, small tools like a knife, a can opener, and a whistle to alert emergency services. Oh, and don't forget copies of important documents. Disasters may be inevitable, but the loss of your life or your family are not. 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

0: And you were just tuning in to King Stingray with Camp Dog. And that brings us to the end of Pacific Beat. Tune in again 6 a.m. PNG time tomorrow and also 5 p.m. PNG time this afternoon. Up next, it's your news. After that, it's Nisha Daily. Till next time, Otoa Fatu. This is Pacific Beat, yours in the Pacific.
1: ABC News. Hello, I'm Simon Lauder. Tonga has become the 179th nation to ratify the Comprehensive Nuclear Test Ban Treaty. The ratification has been formalised at a ceremony at the United Nations headquarters in New York. The treaty organisation says this reflects the strong commitment of Tonga's Crown Prince to international peace and security. Tonga says the Pacific has felt the pain of nuclear testing, and ratifying the treaty is its contribution to ensure no one has to go through that again. Residents in Samoa have begun receiving compensation more than 18 months after the sinking of a New Zealand naval ship. Over 8,000 residents have received around $560 each out of a package provided by the New Zealand government for the environmental impacts the sinking of HMNZS Manawanui had on local communities. But some residents feel the current compensation is not enough. Samoa's Natural Resources Minister Ali Vena Ale says the government is asking Wellington for a further $2.2 million.
2: We have begun preparations of signing documents for all those confirmed. 4,250

0: 100 people whose livelihoods were impacted by New Zealand's vessel. Negotiations have begun with the government of New Zealand.
1: Explosions have been reported across southern Iran as the US launches fresh airstrikes against the country. Here's Middle East correspondent Matthew Doran.
2: Iranian state media reported blasts in cities such as Bandar Abbas, saying the country's air defences were trying to intercept the attacks. And a short time later, the US military central command confirmed it was behind the strikes ordered by the US president himself. Donald Trump had said he'd hit Iran hard hours earlier, following a declaration he believed the three-week-old truce between the US and Iran was over. That had followed the two countries exchanging fire after attacks on ships in the Strait of Hormuz. Iran had promised it would retaliate against any further attacks with force, accusing the US of jeopardising the deal. Matthew Doran, ABC News, Jerusalem.
1: There's a warning the killing of an American pilot by separatists in West Papua has undermined its campaign to become independent from Indonesia. Nicholas Gosselin was flying a private charter when he was killed by members of the West Papua National Liberation Army. Human Rights Watch researcher Andreas Hasono says the use of violence by both sides of the conflict must be condemned by everyone.
3: The most effective is non-violent movement. Violence will degenerate violence. So it is discrediting the independence movement in West Papua.
1: Residents across Taiwan and southeastern China are on high alert as a super typhoon tracks towards the region. China correspondent Alison Horn has more from Beijing.
4: Super typhoon Barbie is currently measuring more than 1,000 kilometres in diameter as it moves towards Taiwan and southeastern China, where it's expected to make landfall later this week. Residents have been told to expect catastrophic winds and life-threatening floods as a result of the powerful storm. Barbie has already recorded winds in excess of 290 kilometres per hour. It'll be the second typhoon to hit China within a week. Alison Horn, ABC News, Beijing.
1: Advocates in the Pacific are calling for women's health to be considered during disaster preparedness. Around 200 people have gathered at a menstrual health awareness festival in Fiji, warning that too often the basic needs of women and girls are overlooked during extreme weather events. The United Nations Population Fund says, in the wake of disasters, many women and girls face limited access to clean water, sanitation facilities, private toilets, and affordable menstrual products. New South Wales has created history in rugby league state of origin, winning a series decider in Brisbane for just the fourth time in 14 attempts. Nathan Cleary was the standout performer for the Blues, scoring two tries. His side was dominant in the 30-12 victory over Queensland. Bradman Best, Hudson Young and Cameron Murray also crossed for New South Wales as the Maroons were restricted to three unconverted tries. Best has told ABC Sport his team won the big moments.
5: We knew coming up here it's always going to be a tough ask. You know, teams don't really win up here. So, you know, our attitude was turn up, just stay present, win the moments, and big game players. Cleary stepped up, he owned it tonight. So, yeah, it was just so good to win.
1: In tennis, Arthur Ferry has become the first men's wildcard to reach the Wimbledon semi-finals for 25 years after beating Flavio Cabolli 6-4, 7-6, 6-love. The British world number 114 will next play Alexander Zverev. This is ABC News.
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0: Jacob McGuire.
1: And I wasn't screaming at the State of Origin decider on the sidelines like Jacob McGuire. I'm Michael Chow.
0: Michael Chow, you're back. And it's good. You're going to have to do a lot of the carrying as far as the voice this morning because, yeah, Brother Boy was down at the Game 3 decider yesterday. Not a fantastic result for our boys in Queensland, my G. So yeah. It's looking pretty somber. Of course, the world's greatest state of Queensland this morning. But with that being said, I am happy to see that you are back with me today. How are we feeling, my G?
1: Yeah, feeling good, feeling fresh. rest in peace to Jacob's voice.
0: Yeah, it's going to be a harsh 2 hours. I mean, yes, we may have lost State of Origin, but we did gain Darren Lockyer being on Ninja Daily today, and that's what you will be hearing for the rest of this program. So bear with us, but hey, it's a beautiful morning right here on Ninja Daily. Hope you have a fantastic start to your day. Got a lot of fun times lined up for you. But first, let's acknowledge the land from which we broadcast today, Yuggera and Turrbal Country on Australia's East Coast. Yuggera and Turrbal Country covers much of what is now known as Brisbane by many, and we here at ABC Radio Australia pay our respects to Yuggera and Turrbal elders, both past and present. This is Yuggera and Turrbal Country as it's been since the first sunrise. And I know that sometimes we don't want to relive the past, Michael Chow. I mean, case in point, last night. it was hectic. But with that being said, what if we could actually wind back the proverbial clocks? What if we could truly turn back time for just a moment?
1: Ooh, these are big questions, Jacob. Questions that not even the legendary Cher herself could fully answer. Not scientifically, anyhow.
0: Ah, Michael Chow, I can tell you one thing which the great Cher had surely not thought of when it comes to time travel. Because all one has to do is cross the international dateline. And it's something we do here at Nisha Daily each and every week.
1: Mm-hmm. And we'll be moving backwards in time this morning by calling up a friend of ours in the Cook Islands, where their tomorrow is our today and our today is their yesterday. It's confusingly simple when you think about it.
0: Absolutely. We'll be throwing it back with one of our friends in the Cook Islands for just a minute. But first, we are still celebrating NAIDOC Week here on Ninja Daily. And, you know, State of Origin is not going to dampen my spirits. So let's go to a fantastic Blackfella track from the classic Wurrumpi Band. It's Waru.

0: Yes, hailing from the community of Papunya in the Northern Territory, that was the legendary Wurrumpi Band with Waru, which means fire.
1: This is Anisia Daily with Jacob McGuire and Michael Chow on ABC Radio Australia.
0: Yes, and we've now wound up on a Thursday here on Anisia Daily, a day some would argue is perfect for a throwback.
2: Yeah, man, and we'll literally be throwing it back right past that international dateline where, for our listeners in the Cook Islands, it's not even a Thursday yet, it'd be a Wednesday.
0: Absolutely, and that's exactly why we're going to play catch-up with our favourite Vaine Kukiaidani.

0: It's Harriet Tuala. Kia ora, Harriet. How are we doing this morning?
1: Kia ora, guys. Let's just say I'm doing okay today. I mean, I've been better.
2: Damn.
1: All right, I've been better. But yeah, we're still in the five stages of grief today.
0: Oh.
1: But hey, at least we made it to work.
0: Look, I'm so
1: we're winning. We're winning.
0: I'm so happy that we've wound up on Asia Daily this morning with a sympathetic voice, another fellow Queensland supporter. And before we get into what's happening in the Cook Islands, how is Rarotonga looking this morning? Can we get a quick weather check, Harriet?
1: Yeah, it's actually cloudy skies over Rarotonga this morning with some light showers expected this afternoon. Is it a coincidence? I don't think so. You know, even Mother Nature seems to know it was a tough night for us Maroon supporters out there. So at least the rain can help hide our tears today.
0: Oh my God. No, today is definitely...
1: I'll try and stay out, though.
0: It's definitely the time to listen to some sad music from the 80s, I reckon.
2: to quote the great Flight of the Conchords, I'm not crying, it's just been raining on my face.
1: That's right. Mm-hmm.
0: Oh my gosh. No, it was a tough day. And before we get into all the big stories this week, I mean, look, you are a fellow Maroon supporter. This is the Maroon supporting sort of, group here on Asia Daily, where we find comfort in each other. Harriet, how are you feeling this morning?
1: Yeah, I'm still looking for that comfort at the moment, as I'm surrounded by a lot of Blue supporters, actually. It was funny because I was on Fresh Off the Field show last week, and obviously with the Blues corner there of Sam Whitey. So, yeah, today we'll just take it on the chin, and yeah, see you next year, Blues.
0: Oh, my gosh, yeah, no, count yourself lucky you're not in a group chat with Sam Wikes. I mean, him and T were giving me hell last night. Aggie Zupol from Pacific Beat was trying to call me. I mean, this is
2: That's
0: ridiculous.
2: Cruel.
0: That was so cruel.
2: That's cruel.
0: So, yes, no, it's a tough morning for our Queensland supporters. But with that being said, there is a whole lot going on in the Cook Islands and some fantastic news in another type of football. What's been happening for the Cook Islands in the World Game, Harriet?
1: Yes, so switching off the tears and switching to celebration mode as we celebrate history, which was made by our Cook Islands football Poikura FC club team, who just recently competed at the OSC Club Championship. So Poikura Football Club has actually become the first Cook Islands club ever to reach the semi-finals of this competition, and that marks a major milestone for the game in our country. Their historic run came to an end with a hard-fought 1-0 loss to Papua New Guinea's Hekari Women FC. But for us, that scoreline doesn't tell the full story, with Poikura producing a really determined defensive performance, holding one of the Pacific's strongest team scoreless for 86 minutes before, of course, Hekari finally found the winner late in the match. Standing out for the Cook Islands teams, we had goalkeeper CJ Rimamoto, who was just absolutely brilliant between the posts, making a string of crucial saves to keep her side in the contest, while the entire team showed incredible resilience and determination throughout that match. So with that, Hekari now moves on to its third consecutive OSC Women's Champions League final, and while Poikura makes their way home with plenty to celebrate after a history-making campaign, which has put our Cook Islands women's football firmly in the regional spotlight. So yeah, just want to say massive congratulations to the players, also to coaches and management for this outstanding achievement.
2: Mm-hmm, absolutely. Always some silver lining in all these results. Doesn't matter which side of the, of the field you're on. That said, Jacob, woohoo for my PNG gals.
0: Oh my gosh.
2: Sorry, I gotta say it. A little woohoo, but also hell yeah to the cookies. Because, look, history, man. You can't deny it. That's some incredible stuff to be proud of. And, if you just joined us, you with Nige Daily on ABC Radio Australia. It's your boys Jacob and Michael with you on a Thursday. Unless you're joining us from the Cook Islands, which is exactly where our sister Harriet Tuara is joining us from right now to give us a wrap of what's cooking in the cooks. And look, we talk a lot about sport here and there. That's a thing. But you know what else is cool? Traditional sports. Harriet, what's up?
1: Yeah, so to kick off our sports wrap-up of this week, if you think your gym workout is so tough, let's try. How about you try climbing a coconut tree or lifting a 100-kilo rock or even wrestling your opponent on sand and then running through the streets carrying 15 kilos of bananas? Yeah, so that's exactly what Team Cook Islands will be doing this week as the Emo Aito Māori traditional sports team heads to Tahiti for the Heiwa Tuaro Māuhi, which is one of Polynesian's biggest festivals celebrating traditional sports. Now, this event will run from the 9th to the 16th of July, and it will bring together athletes from across the Pacific to compete in everything from coconut climbing, stone lifting, to wrestling, javelin throwing, team copra challenges, and the very famous fruit-carrying race. And representing the Cook Islands, we have a talented mix of experienced competitors as well as some fresh faces all ready to test their strength, speed, and maybe even their grip on the coconut tree. Leading that team is Coach Johnny, aka White Chocolate, who is an incredible coconut climbing record holder of just 5.62 seconds, which still stands today. The team says they're hoping to beat it, although Johnny might have something else to say about that. But one of the highlights will definitely be the Fruit Carriers race through the streets of Papeete on the 14th of July, where competitors race while carrying a hefty load of fruit. And it's probably the only race where dropping your bananas is definitely not part of the game plan. So from all of us here in the Cook Islands, we just want to wish our team Emo Aito all the very best. Climb fast, lift strong, hang on tight, and bring those bragging rights home.
0: Oh my, yo, big shout out to White Chocolate this morning. That is absolutely hectic. I mean, climbing a coconut tree in 5.62 seconds, Michael Chow.
2: Yeah, I could never.
0: The only way I could do that is if you placed a live crocodile at the bottom of that tree. I mean, it is absolutely ridiculous.
1: No, even then.
2: Now the crocodile's winning if it's me.
0: Yeah, that's crazy. And also, I mean, wrestling your opponent on sand, then running through the streets carrying 15 kilos of bananas. I'm going to tell my children that's how I go to school in the morning. I mean, this is fantastic.
1: After you've built the church.
0: Yeah, exactly. That was crazy stuff indeed. No, big shout out to all of our people heading over to Tahiti for those games. And I'll tell you what, Michael Chow, there's been a whole lot going on in rugby union on the world stage. I mean, we're seeing the Nations Championship, the Nations Cup, but rugby union has also kicked off in the Cooks. What's happening this Super 10s season, Harriet?
1: Yes, you are absolutely right. So the 2026 Super 10 season has officially kicked off. It is now running, despite Mother Nature trying her best to steal the show last Saturday with some wet and slippery conditions at Aretere Park, which meant only two premier matches were completed, but there was still plenty of action to enjoy. The Tupapa Panthers once again opened the season with a convincing 41-0 win over the Tisikavaka Bulldogs before the home side Avachu Eels defeated the Panthers later that day with a 22-5 finish to finish that day unbeaten. The Pacific Resort Under-12s and the Tauranga Matapu Under-14s competitions also got on the way with the next generation of rugby stars taking to the field. And round two this weekend will kick off back again at Aretere Park with the return of the women's and girls competition, while also highlighting the important message of ending violence against women and girls. So here's hoping this weekend the only thing making a splash is the rugby and not the weather.
2: Mm-hmm. Absolutely. Things to look forward to this weekend, but also things to look forward to next month, Harriet, as far as sportsmen and women who wear gloves and within a little square space. I'm talking about boxing. What's happening for the Cook Islands?
1: Yes, Cook Islands Pride will be on full display next month when heavyweight boxer Teremona Teremona headlines the biggest fight of his professional career on Australia's Gold Coast. The undefeated heavyweight, who boasts an impressive record of 11 fights, 11 wins, and 11 knockouts, will take on dangerous American DeAndre Savage on the 12th of August in what shapes as his toughest test yet. fresh from representing Australia at the Paris Olympics, Tedemona continues his rise through the professional ranks with his sights firmly set on becoming a world heavyweight champion. But despite fighting under the Australian flag, Tedemona says he is still very incredibly proud to represent both Australia and his home nation, the Cook Islands, every time he steps into the ring. The Brisbane-based boxer says headlining his first professional fight means everything, especially with family, friends, and supporters cheering him on. And he's thanked everyone who has backed him throughout his journey. So from all of us here on home turf, we do wish Tedemona the very best as he continues his pursuit of a heavyweight world title. We'll certainly be cheering him on and can't wait.
0: Oh my gosh, no, big shout out to Tedemona. Tedemona is going to be a wild clash, that's for sure. Michael Chow, we might have to go down there, learn a thing or two for the next time we watch State of Origin. Hectic stuff indeed. And Harriet, we'd like to say a huge metaki mata for joining us from the Cook Islands and filling us in on what's cooking. Enjoy your beautiful Wednesday morning, yo.
1: See you guys next week.
0: Yes, that was Harriet Tuata this morning giving us a wrap of what's been cooking in the Cooks. And yes, a fantastic time to do it this morning. A whole lot going on. And once again, a huge shout out to the OFC Women's Champions League. I mean, we're heading to our grand final. Got to give a shout out to my Tafia FC team. A tough loss to Auckland United FC in those semifinals, 2-1. But yes, it'll be Hickory Women FC against Auckland United tomorrow. So, Michael Chow, we better make sure that we're across that, my G. Are you going to watch and support the girls?
2: Look, I'd love to. And no surprise who we're all backing. All right. Don't anybody be cheering for New Zealand. I don't care if your cousin's on the team. We ain't back in New Zealand.
0: Yo, no, absolutely. I mean, yeah, we all on one side for this one. So big shout out to Hickory and big shout out to you if you're tuning in from Rarotonga. Hope you're enjoying your wonderful Wednesday.
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0: Yes, and fellow Queensland supporters tuning in from across the Pacific, I'm giving you fair warning that we will have to prepare ourselves because coming up very soon, we'll be catching up with a Blues supporter. All right, yes, coming up very soon, we'll be heading to our latest news headlines, and it will be, of course, Aggie Tupou who will be joining us. So just wanted to give you a quick warning that what happens on the radio next might be hard to listen to, but I'll do my best to argue our case. You're tuned in to Nisha Daily. Before we get there, though, I've got Liz Vomerasi and Sean Ree with Vulgar Thee.

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0: And it's about that time this morning we get caught up with all the latest news developing across our region. And who better to fill us in than the woman of the moment, one Aggie Dupont from Pacific Beat. Aggie, how are we going this morning, yo?
2: About a little guy that lives in a blue world, and all day and all night, and everything he sees is just blue, like him, inside and
3: outside, blue.
4: Oh my God!
5: Come on, guys, come on! I mean, really? It may be cold out here in Melbourne, but I definitely believe it's blue skies there in Brisbane.
3: Yeah, and it is kind of blue.
0: That kills me. That kills me.
5: Yeah. Thank you. Thank you very much. Thank you. I appreciate you guys showing up. Hey, that's half of the game, right? It's showing up.
0: You know, when I tell you I was so angry that Michael Chow was at work this morning, I was like, well, I could have said no.
5: I mean, you didn't even answer my call. I tried to call just
0: to see how you're doing. But did I not try to call you back when I got home? I tried to. I didn't check your messages. Boy, you left me.
5: Look, as winners, we like to go to sleep in peace. So if you don't answer on the first go, see you later.
0: No, I haven't slept. So. No, it's obviously a tough time. It's been my round supporter.
5: Still got so much more to talk about, but I do know we have the headlines that we have to get to.
0: So let's get to that. First up, what's been happening in the news, Aggie Dupont?
5: Sure. Firstly, Tuvalu's leaders say they are gravely concerned about a Chinese missile test that landed in waters near the small Pacific nation. In a statement on Facebook, Tuvalu's Prime Minister, Whiriti Teo, says he joins the call for superpowers to refrain from using the Pacific Ocean as a testing ground for their military arsenal. Former Prime Minister and current MP Inele Sopoanga has condemned the attack, saying he wants it escalated to the United Nations Security Council. Now, more than 18 months after the sinking of a New Zealand naval ship in Samoan waters, residents in the area have finally begun receiving compensation. 1,100 tala has been handed out to over 8,000 residents. That's about $560 Australian dollars each. The payments come from a package provided by the New Zealand government, but some residents feel the current compensation is not enough. And finally, a multi-million dollar partnership has been signed between Pacific Rugby League federations and the Australian Rugby League Commission. Australia's Prime Minister Anthony Albanese joined the leaders of Papua New Guinea, Tonga, and Samoa in Brisbane for the signing yesterday. The agreement is worth $250 million and aims to strengthen rugby league across the Pacific. It's part of a broader $600 million Australian investment linked to PNG's entry into the NRL. Again, the Pacific Rugby League partnership will be delivered by the Australian Rugby League Commission alongside the National Federations of Papua New Guinea, Tonga, Samoa and Fiji. But you know what? The biggest partnership... that was played out
3: last night.
5: Mean, did anyone else witness history last night? You know, a somewhat thrashing, a dominant beauty of a beating by New South Wales over that other team. Yes, the final game of State of Origin 2026. The scorecard, it screamed 30-12 to the Blues. And all I can say is, did anyone else see the highlights? Like the first try by Cleary, him converting his own try and then converting his own second try and then third try by Cam Murray, leading at halftime 18-4. Fourth try, I mean, guys, did we witness like the best runaway like 400 metres from Bradman Best? Like that was the best runaway.
0: When I tell you, because I was there and I saw Best take that ball, I was oh my gosh, it was crazy.
5: I don't even know what to say. Look, but
0: you know what I mean? I'm saying, look, I'm just proud that, you know what I mean, it was a Papua New Guinean who was leading.
5: Here we go.
0: Shout out to Tumbleman.
5: We're really reaching for something, aren't we?
0: It was a hectic night indeed. Now, big shout out to our Blues supporters. I mean, they really needed
5: this one.
0: Thank you very much. They have to support the Blues and wear blue. It's disgusting. But it was crazy. I said,
5: it's an actual basic colour in this world, okay? The sky is blue. Yeah. The water and the sea is blue.
0: Yeah, very basic indeed. It was crazy. I can tell from the supporters.
5: Oh, wow. Like, again, remember, great things come in small packages. So, you know, we may not have filled out that whole entire stadium. And, I mean, think about it. It was only about 52,000 considering what we had here in Melbourne. Not going to lie, I think we definitely brought more numbers at the last game. But you know what always matters is it's not how you start, it's how you finish. And all I can say is New South finished on top.
0: Yeah.
5: Thank you very much.
0: They started by cheating and finished by cheating. it was really an all-time performance for our boys in blue.
5: It wasn't a performance, guys. Okay? It was an outright beating.
0: Look, and I would say any sad Queensland supporters this morning, you know, the Jacob curse.
5: What can I say?
0: The Jacob curse is, you know what I mean? It's why we remain undefeated with the
5: decided,
0: Jacob curse.
5: You decided to go. And,
3: yeah, this is on him.
0: And I'm going to be honest, I don't regret it at all. It was a fantastic night. but look, I think we need to renovate Lang Park. I mean, we haven't won a game there since 2023. It is built on a cemetery. So, you know what I mean? There could be some more curses floating around.
5: Who knows? There you go. I mean, look, if it's built on a cemetery, we literally buried you guys. So. Where can we go from here? But only to the top. Thank you very much.
3: Mic drop.
0: Look, whoever was doing the dark magic on Queensland's kicking.
5: Would you like to? Who was the kicker for the Maroons?
0: Oh, brother, it was one conversion attempt, and I was like, man, you know what I mean? I could have kicked that, brother. It was crazy.
5: You know, what I'm going to say is the fact that I didn't see you in the crowd. You did not put the sign up that we agreed on, remember? That may have brought some luck.
0: Yelled out to Paddy Carrigan while he was warming up in the sideline.
4: What?
0: All right, I don't know if he's got a woman, but I did yell out for you. So I'm going to be honest.
5: Wow.
0: I didn't yell out to any of the New South Wales players because I want your children to be Maroon. So it was out of spite. But yeah, no, I was doing some yelling on the sideline for you. Okay, I was screaming out. Wow. It was crazy.
5: Thanks very much.
0: No,
5: really appreciate it.
0: I told them, tune into the live. It was...
5: And you know you're going to get way more of this from Sam and T, right?
0: I have to buy them a feed. I have to buy them an island feed because I lost State of Origin. That was the bet.
5: That was the bet. And look, we didn't even do a bet. I'm more than happy for you guys to shout me lunch. Thank you.
0: So we're Michael for that. I've already got my bet.
3: Hey, no, I'm a famous fence sitter over here. Annual tradition between Nijin Footy and Nijin Daily every year before State of Origin. Shall we extend that towards Pacific Beat next year, Jacob? That's the big
5: Absolutely.
3: Question.
5: Oh my.
0: As long as you're paying for the feed, Michael Chow, right?
5: No. Look, I was going to get Critter on, but I just said, hey, we don't want to hurt your feelings. We are all about,
3: she
5: know.
3: Says while hurting his feelings.
0: You know what I mean? Look, can I say, Queensland, we're a tough state. I mean, we're a state that goes through cyclones. We're a large state. Go through floods. All right. We will overcome, is what I'm saying this morning. You know what I mean? And, you know, look, we may have lost State of Origin, but God forbid I have to live in Sydney. All right. So things are looking better. I woke up this morning, sun was shining. You know, Michael used to live there. Horrible place.
3: Yeah, that's why I left.
0: Exactly. The hive of scum and villainy. So it's.
5: So, again. Look, all I can say is congratulations. Congratulations to New South Wales.
0: Nah, big ups. Big ups, New South Wales. Okay. You needed that one. Much love. You know what I mean? It's great. Big shout out to the New South Wales supporters.
5: And I do want to give a shout out to the music that has been supplied for us in the background.
0: Yep.
5: That's care of my producer. Finau Fonua,
0: of course
5: my tech producer, AJ.
0: Oh, my gosh. Yeah, no, big shout out to the boys.
5: Let me tell you, they're fence sitters too, so.
0: Yeah, no. Oh, my gosh.
5: They go with what I say.
3: Lots of room on the fence, boys.
0: Yeah, you know what I mean? Yeah, much love to you, fellas. You guys are off the list of Nija Daly's favorites. Technical producers. You know what I mean? That's not happening.
5: You know what, guys? I mean, we could talk about this for 80 minutes, but that's all right. New South already will talk for us. They already spoke for us.
0: That's crazy.
3: Look, she's still got some bullets left in the
5: It's called pew, pew, pew.
0: Oh, man. Oh, man. You know what I mean? It's crazy. It's crazy.
5: I'm sure
0: this
5: the
0: morning.
5: Bosses are like, can you three?
0: I know. We actually have stuff to get to.
5: Got to do our jobs, guys.
0: Annie Support was putting in overtime for this morning.
5: Let me tell you, I'm not going to be in tomorrow, guys. I don't do this.
0: That's crazy. Oh, Aggie, look, we're wishing you a wonderful day, a wonderful weekend. Soak in the victory while you can. I'll be off enjoying the great state of Queensland, which is where I live, where I stay, and where I support. You know what I mean? Much love to you, Aggie, and all your fam. Tell the people at the sort of the producers, they are dead to me. But Aggie,
5: hey, all I gotta say is, and you two both will know what this means. Galofa. Galofa.
0: Oh my gosh,
5: my rooms.
0: Galofa indeed, yo. But Aggie, have a fantastic rest of the day, fantastic rest of the week, and can't wait to catch up with you on Monday. Thank you so much.
5: See you guys.
0: Aggie Tufor this morning with your latest news headlines and some bias as well. 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
0: Yes, it's Nisha Daily this morning. Hope you're having a wonderful start to your day. And Michael Chow, my start to my day hasn't been that great, I'm going to be honest. I mean, you just heard what happened here.
3: Yeah. No, just straight up workplace bullying.
0: Yeah, it was workplace bullying. I'm going to be filing with HR after that. But the week is fantastic. And the week is fantastic because it is NAIDOC Week in Australia, an annual celebration of the nation's Aboriginal and Torres Strait Islanders peoples, cultures, and histories. And coming up later this morning, Michael Chow, there's going to be a very fantastic chat happening over at Sisters Let's Talk with an incredible advocate for our people. I'm talking an esteemed author, academic, and historian, and the ABC's Elder in Residence. So make sure you stay tuned in. We'll be hearing a very brief preview to that in a few minutes right here on the show. So hope you're having a fantastic start to your day. I got some ART lined up with full attention.

0: 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Yes, that was ARC with Full Attention.
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2: Mm-hmm. It's the show where we get to hear from the inspirational women from across the Pacific, the issues affecting them, and discussions on how to navigate life as a Pacific Island woman.
0: And as communities around Australia continue to celebrate NAIDOC Week, an annual celebration of Aboriginal and Torres Strait Islander peoples, cultures and histories, Sisters Let's Talk will be airing a very special edition featuring esteemed author, academic historian, Bidjara Birrigubbajuru elder, Dr. Jackie Huggins.
2: And a longtime advocate for First Nations peoples, Dr. Huggins served as co-chair of Reconciliation Australia, co-commissioner of the landmark Bringing Them Home Inquiry, a national investigation into government policies of the forced removal of Indigenous children, and the co-chair of Queensland's Path to Treaty Process.
0: Sisters Let's Talk host Natasha Men sat down with Auntie Jackie in the studio to discuss her journey into advocacy, the continued fight for recognition of Australia's Indigenous peoples and our histories, as well as what reconciliation looks like in 2026.
2: And right now we're getting a small preview here. This is Dr. Huggins speaking of her early experiences working in Canberra and the legendary figures that influenced her.
3: Tell me about the mood at that time. How did it feel to be in Canberra, influenced by the likes of Charlie Perkins, and, you know, be in the middle of all of that?
4: It was a marvellous experience. And I remember I was much later, when I was 36, I was appointed to the Council for Aboriginal Reconciliation, and all my peers were on there, you know, Charlie Perkins, Loacher O'Donoghue, there was Marcia Langton, Ray Martin, non-Indigenous people too. And would you believe I sat on the first term not saying a word for 3 years. I'd say things outside the meeting, but I was just too overcome with this strength and this incredible passion that people had, you know. I was in awe of them. But then, you know, as you go down your life and you become that person yourself, you know, you can understand why sometimes young ones are quiet or, you know, they sit back. But I learnt so much without even talking. I think silence is golden in that sense.
3: It is.
4: Yes, and you don't have to make your position known or you don't have to speak out. You do that in so many other ways, but it's not a default silence at all. It is a strength, I think.
3: Coming from that ABC experience where you were the only Indigenous woman in your office, how did it feel to sit on those boards with other First Nations people?
4: Well, back in my day, you know, we're talking the 70s here, there weren't any of our mob doing it. Yeah. So you were really alone and you were the one that had to be the expert in terms of what it was, and copying the racism too. I don't deny that. It made me stronger. But I copped racism most of those years that I worked at the ABC. And I must say, in those days, hardly anybody ever stood up for me, which is a different story now. You know, that would never be voiced to me or it would never be asked of me, which one guy did. He said, did I speak the Boong language that they spoke at West End in Musgrave Park? I was in the tea room. That set the whole tea room alight. Everyone scattered because I actually fought back to that man and he went away. And then my boss called me into his office the next day and he told me not to be so sensitive. You know, yeah. So, wow, I often think of that and think, well, I'm going to, from now on, and I've always been told by my mother, you see racism, you call it out. Yeah. And I called it out that day and I've never, ever regretted that because it made me a stronger person.
3: Mm-hmm. Jackie, as you said, you went to university and ultimately became a leading historian. This came at a time when Aboriginal and Torres Strait Islander people were starting to tell their stories and talk about their history. How has this changed the way history is taught at universities and in schools?
4: Yes, well, I would have been the first Aboriginal historian, certainly the first woman historian in our country way back in the 80s. Now, you know, we see historians right across this country. So that's really helped shape the narrative of our history and what that has meant to us and how we inform and educate the wider public.
3: How important is it that an Aboriginal woman is telling this history as opposed to white historians?
4: Well, it's about lived experience, of course, and where we come from, and the histories we've inherited and the legacies by which we will leave as well. So for me, I come from that very foundation and core of using my own experience and my own history, telling the stories of, for instance, in Sister Girl, I tell the stories of our domestic servants. And I was just very proud to see a book award for South Australian women who've written their own story based on my work around domestics.
3: Jackie, let's talk about that history. From the moment Europeans arrived in Australia, violence, disposition and deliberate destruction of First Nations societies were set in motion. How do these actions continue to impact Aboriginal and Torres Strait Islander people today?
4: Yes, well, it's a continuum. And, you know, most people who have been colonised suffer from a post-traumatic stress disorder. Mm. And it's generational and it will be carried on to the next generation and the next and so forth. Mm. So that is very important that we stay strong in our beliefs and our culture to counteract all the bad things and all the stereotypes that present against us, because they are coming, especially in this day and age with such a, you know, a right-wing government here in the state of Queensland, but also right-wing populism all over the world globally. So, you know, we just have to stay steadfast and really have that core belief in us that we are strong and we are proud and we are deadly. Mm-hmm. And that through all this, you know, we've survived 65,000 years and we'll survive the next 65,000 years as well.
0: Yes, that's a small preview of what will be going down on Sisters Let's Talk later this morning. A conversation with esteemed author, academic, historian and ABC elder in residence, Dr. Jackie Huggins. And be sure to lock in to ABC Radio Australia this morning for that brand new episode of Sisters Let's Talk, which will be airing right after Nisha Daily from 9 a.m. PNG time. And yes, still celebrating NAIDOC Week this week across ABC Radio Australia. We've got your latest news coming up next, but before we get there, another fantastic Black Folk track, Joey Gaia, Yalal.

0: that was Uncle Joe Gaia this morning with Yalal, bringing us to your latest news once again here on Nisha Daily. And Michael Chow, it's been a rough morning for your boy here on ABC Radio Australia. I think I need to head somewhere, to some place that cheers me up, man, bro.
1: Could do with some comfort of home, specifically for you, that be Port Vila, Vanuatu. Your home away from home. But we got to check in with brother boy, Moses, the Port Authority.
0: Yes, so make sure you're staying tuned in to Nisha Daily this morning. Got your latest news coming at you next. After that, we'll be taking a stroll about Port Vila Town. Hope you're having a wonderful morning. Stay tuned in to ABC Radio Australia. We'll be back with you in a few minutes.

0: ABC News. Hello, I'm Simon Lauder. Tonga has become the 179th nation to ratify the Comprehensive Nuclear Test Ban Treaty. The ratification has been formalised at a ceremony at the United Nations headquarters in New York. The treaty organisation says this reflects the strong commitment of Tonga's Crown Prince to international peace and security. Tonga says the Pacific has felt the pain of nuclear testing, and ratifying the treaty is its contribution to ensure no one has to go through that again. Residents in Samoa have begun receiving compensation more than 18 months after the sinking of a New Zealand naval ship. Over 8,000 residents have received around $560 each out of a package provided by the New Zealand government for the environmental impacts the sinking of HMNZS Manawanui had on local communities. But some residents feel the current compensation is not enough. Samoa's Natural Resources Minister Ali Vena Ale says the government is asking Wellington for a further $2.2 million.
1: We have begun preparations of signing documents for all those confirmed, 4,200 people whose livelihoods were impacted by New Zealand's vessel. Negotiations have begun with the government of New Zealand.
0: Explosions have been reported across southern Iran as the US launches fresh airstrikes against the country. Here's Middle East correspondent Matthew Doran.
2: Iranian state media reported blasts in cities such as Bandar Abbas, saying the country's air defences were trying to intercept the attacks. And a short time later, the US military central command confirmed it was behind the strikes ordered by the US president himself. Donald Trump had said he'd hit Iran hard hours earlier, following a declaration he believed the three-week-old truce between the US and Iran was over. That had followed the two countries'

0: exchanging fire after attacks on ships in the Strait of Hormuz. Iran had promised it would retaliate against any further attacks with force, accusing the US of jeopardizing the deal. Matthew Doran, ABC News, Jerusalem.
1: There's a warning the killing of an American pilot by separatists in West Papua has undermined its campaign to become independent from Indonesia. Nicholas Gosselin was flying a private charter when he was killed by members of the West Papua National Liberation Army. Human Rights Watch researcher Andreas Harsono says the use of violence by both sides of the conflict must be condemned by everyone.
2: The most effective is non-violent movement. Violence will be jeopardized by violence. So it is discrediting the independence movement in West Papua.
1: Residents across Taiwan and southeastern China are on high alert as a super typhoon tracks towards the region. China correspondent Alison Horn has more from Beijing.
3: Super typhoon Barbie is currently measuring more than 1,000 kilometres in diameter as it moves towards Taiwan and southeastern China, where it's expected to make landfall later this week. Residents have been told to expect catastrophic winds and life-threatening floods as a result of the powerful storm. Barbie has already recorded winds in excess of 290 kilometres per hour. It'll be the second typhoon to hit China within a week. Alison Horn, ABC News, Beijing.
1: Advocates in the Pacific are calling for women's health to be considered during disaster preparedness. Around 200 people have gathered at a menstrual health awareness festival in Fiji, warning that too often the basic needs of women and girls are overlooked during extreme weather events. The United Nations Population Fund says in the wake of disasters, many women and girls face limited access to clean water, sanitation facilities, private toilets and affordable menstrual products. New South Wales has created history in rugby league state of origin, winning a series decider in Brisbane for just the fourth time in 14 attempts. Nathan Cleary was the standout performer for the Blues, scoring two tries. His side was dominant in the 30-12 victory over Queensland. Bradman Best, Hudson Young and Cameron Murray also crossed for New South Wales as the Maroons were restricted to three unconverted tries. Best has told ABC Sport his team won the big moments.
4: We knew coming up here, it's always going to be a tough ask. You know, teams don't really win up here. So, you know, our attitude was turn up, just stay present, win the moments. And big game players, Cleary stepped up, he owned it tonight. So, yeah, it was just so good to win.
1: In tennis, Arthur Ferry has become the first men's wildcard to reach the Wimbledon semi-finals for 25 years after beating Flavio Cabolli 6-4, 7-6, 6-love. The British world number 114 will next play Alexander Zverev. This is ABC News.
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6: Yes, welcome, welcome, welcome. It's Nisha Daily on another beautiful morning right here on ABC Radio Australia. I'm your boy Darren Lockyer, also known as Jacob McQuire.
7: I'm Michael Chow. You know, I'll pull my weight.
8: It's Nisha Daily!
6: Thank you! Thank
8: Good
6: you!
8: Good morning, Chow. Pacific!
6: That's what we need! Oh my gosh, yes, no, yes!
7: This guy was at Origin last night, for those who don't know, and he lost his voice.
6: Yeah, the voice is a bit crumbly. I was yelling quite a lot, you know, which is crazy because you'd be yelling from the grandstands, like, you know what I mean, like the players or the referees take notice of what you're doing. Like, any time there was a hit on, I'm getting yelled at in the office for going because the Jacob curse was in full effect. We lost, which is why my voice is sour this morning. But no, it is a beautiful
7: and
6: day.
7: And you think he's yelling from the side? He was actually yelling for his pie at the canteen.
6: Yeah, no.
8: The half's about to start.
6: Where's the sauce? Where's the sauce? Six again. No, it was acting times indeed. But yes, it's a lot to recover from this morning. So I think it's time for us to relax more. And the best time to lighten up the spirits is to take a stroll about Port Vila Town. Coming up very soon, we'll be catching up on all things Vanuatu as we learn what's going on in the nation's capital from our brother, the Port Authority. So make sure you're staying tuned in. It's Nisha Daily, ABC Radio Australia. Before we get there, his crown and country with one TV.
9: Ah!

My name is Wanda Stephen Jamijimba Patrick. My father comes from the Eastern Snake clan group. He's what we consider Wanayaka. I'm called Wandari Dari. Wandari in Gif. And I want to crown you lot with the original crown of this country, the Southern Cross. You can be called Australian. You'll be called Australia if you know the land, because it'll know you. Maintain the balance, live in harmony, because that's what the Ngatika says. That's the whole name for Australia. Ngatika means

adoption is a big part in my ceremony too. That's why carry on the ceremony, our reconciliation ceremony, tells me that I should accept everyone, regardless of where they come from or what nation they are, if they adopt this country and the ways of this country. Matilda, I'm a guardian for that one. I'll do my best to teach you this. Normally you would go to ceremony and nearly half of your life you have to learn all these things and then teach others to pass it on. Wallubere, pass the flame. Lose the flame and your identity doesn't exist anymore. In doing that, your country's identity is gone too. Nambula Murunga Wawarigalangula Manginyangawe Kananganja Yong Kankalagai Par Paramera Ola Orubia Ola Chung. My job, I guess, what my country tells me through the ceremony is to pass on this knowledge, not keep it to myself. So this is why I'm telling this story. Yeah, my country. Our country. So I want to share the knowledge about the ultimate kangaroo, the ultimate emu,

0: Yes, that was Crown and Country this morning. Wantari.
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3: The Port Authority with Moses Vakawili.
0: Yes, that's right. Live out of Port Vila, it's Nisha Daly's Port Authority himself, a fellow Queensland tragic. Moses, good for the morning. How are we doing today?
4: How am I stressed? Yeah, how am I stressed, man? Yo, it was hard getting up this morning, man. I was like, there was a lot of beat down, man. But hey, yo, I bleed maroon, you know. It's for weather. It's forever, so you know, it's been a brilliant couple of weeks being, you know, in front of the television supporting the Maroons, and you know, there's always a winner, there's always a loser, but I stand with pride with my maroon hat and my maroon jersey.
2: That's the spirit we want to hear. Absolutely. You know, it's all about the pride at the end, you know, and rather than the flip-floppers who can't decide what's what, like me. I'm a fence sitter. What's the word again?
0: Naota. That's crazy.
2: That's me. How was it for you? Like, you know, when you were watching the game, were you surrounded by friends, family?
4: I was surrounded by Blues, man. I was surrounded by Blues. Most
2: enemy territory.
4: Oh, man. And then, you know, I just took that humble defeat. I'm like, yeah, you know, I'm accept this one. But, you know, we Queenslanders are threats, man. You know, so I'm loving it. And, you know, everyone's getting on my nerves yesterday, but they knew that, you know, if we had handled it yesterday, ooh-wee. So they let them have their time, and they're enjoying their time, enjoying their day today, but yeah, pride maroon here.
5: Oh my gosh, no, it was a hectic night. I mean, Moses, I was at the game last night, and it was tough.
4: Yeah?
5: it was wild. That's also mainly why my voice is sounding the way it is right now, because I was yelling for 80 minutes. It was absolutely crazy. You know, I'm having to pay my debts over the next couple of weeks. I've promised the Nisian Footy Boys an island feed. I mean, did you make the stupid mistake that I have done of making any bets with anyone over the state of origin?
4: No. Everybody was afraid to make a bet with me when it comes to Blues and Maroons, because they knew that, you know, just that Maroon comeback is that always happens, you know, and it's very unfortunate it did not happen yesterday, but I was lucky I didn't get into any bets.
5: No, exactly. Well, I'm going to be honest. I was at the game. I saw there were some fights that broke out. It was a bit crazy. There were some people ejected from the game halfway through. And I was like, man, this is wild. Yeah. So it was absolutely crazy. But, you know, I love hearing the Queensland talk, the rugby league talk coming out of Vanuatu. I mean, many people know us as a footballing nation. But when it comes to rugby league, how deep is the support for State of Origin?
4: Bro, State of Origin is big here. We have a big rugby community here. We've got a big rugby union community. And now that, you know, we've got rugby league, you know, coming into the space, it's been, what, a couple of 10 years now. Rugby league has been developing here in Vanuatu. And, you know, so it's just really big. And we have our Blue supporters. We have our Maroon supporters here. And, you know, you want to find them. You know where to find them. They're in the bars. Come find them. Yeah, but you know, we were fortunate that the Vanuatu Broadcasting and Television Corporation aired the games last night. So it was really good, you know. So everyone enjoyed the comfort of their home, just sitting down and just watching telly instead of going and just getting into fights in the bars.
2: That's how you know it means something to people, you know?
5: Yeah, I know. I was like, oh my gosh, yeah, no, I was getting yelled at, heckled on the walk out. It was ridiculous. These Blues supporters were so happy to watch me. And I'm going to be honest, I was, yeah, I'm a bit jealous of you because, man, I needed some fresh coffee last night after that game. it was absolutely crazy.
4: I had a massive 200 Vata show last night. Man. I cross.
5: That's the only way. That's the only way to make things all right. But it's okay. It's another day. I mean, another State of Origin season is done. But with that being said, yeah. I'm hoping with the development of Vanuatu Rugby League, we'll see more Nevan players on the Maroon side. Let's hope in the next few years. And if you've just joined us, it's Nisha Daily this morning. We're on the line with our very own Port Authority, Moses the Gal Willie, bringing us the story on straight out of Port Vila, Vanuatu. And yes, it's a hard loss for our Queensland supporters, but it has been a hard loss as well for our Brazil supporters this week in the FIFA World Cup. I mean, there's a huge support base in Vanuatu. We even saw the TV package on Brazilian TV over the Brazilian supporters group in Vanuatu. I mean, how is the World Cup fever sort of temperature happening at the moment with all that's gone on with this World Cup?
4: Like I said, Ben, last week, you know, I got a best seat in this World Cup, you know, because I'm the official Navidad. But and then at the same time, you know, we've all here grew up playing soccer because it was, you know, Ronaldo was our icon, and everyone was like, I'm Ronaldo, and you know, Brazil has a very soft part on a lot of our supporters here in Vanuatu, supporters from France, French supporters, we've got the Portugal supporters. They all have a soft Brazil spot there. So it was really, you could see after that Brazil game, the whole town went quiet. Until today, bro, until today, we're not seeing any Brazil flags in town. But and then, the you know, what why I witnessed that day, you know, we used to have, we have traffics on Mondays, but That particular day, after that loss, Brazil loss, it was quiet, bro. There was just a few cars on the road. Then, you know, it went, you know, Monday and Tuesday. I was like, yo, this is serious. And then you got the Portugal loss, man. And then you got Portugal. And I was like, yo. And, bro, it's you know, Vanuatu, we're a football nation. And it's so passionate about soccer. And they follow their teams. And you know, from my position, from where I'm sitting as a, you know, I'm not supporting any of the teams. I'm just enjoying the game, but just seeing, you know, the passion and just seeing the losses, man, I could feel that emotion. I could feel that pain. You know, for Cyprus and Soso, our FM 98 host on Paradise 98 FM, you know, it was for them, you could just hear it in the voice. And they, so I had to call them. I was like, yeah, knock, knock. Is anybody home? Anybody in the studio? But yeah, man, it's.
5: Oh my God.
4: They're like, I called up and they're like, yo, bro, if you're gonna call to just get on our faces, don't, we're not putting you on there.
5: Oh, shout out, Cyprus. Yeah, man. Shout out, Soso. Oh my gosh. And the outfits they've been wearing in the Paradise 98 FM studio has been crazy. Shout out to our colleagues from VBTZ. But it also is a hard thing as well because, you know, I've been looking online. There's been a whole lot of people who have done permanent decorations to things around their house and especially their cars. I mean, we've seen over this World Cup people putting the faces of players on their cars. I mean, how are people adapting to that?
4: Bro, you know, putting faces in cars, it's pretty expensive, you know, to do that. You know, and you could tell, bro, when I saw one of my mates ripping the pictures of a Neymar of his vehicle, you could just tell, you know, the pain that they're feeling, but because they try to save face, right? Trying to save face, and they're like, okay, I'm going to do this in front of everybody. I'm going to rip it out. You know, so it happened here, and in Santo, it was crazy, bro. Santo and Port Vila, if some through televisions out there, it's like, that's it, World Cup, I'm done. I don't want to hear no soccer. I don't want to hear no games. I don't want to hear no pools. I'm done. So that's what's been happening here in Port Vila. And also in Santo. It's Brazil losses really killed a lot of support here in Port Vila.
2: Oh, that's rough. And I'm sure there's also the aspect of, for players like Cristiano Ronaldo, I suppose, like, you know, for Portuguese fans, it's like, this is his last World Cup. Probably, likely, definitely. Yeah. Like, you know, it's just like there's a lot of legends of the game who are, you know, this is their last World Cups. And, you know, for players like Neymar, I suppose, you know, like, I mean, unless he's got more legs in him, but, you know, he's getting on there. And like, yeah, it's not the result that people want. But like, you know, I asked Jacob this question last week, you know, if there's any like exit strategy for the rest of this World Cup for like, say, fans of Brazil and stuff like that. I know maybe they were pinning hopes on Portugal, but Portugal gone. Is there a team that these players that these supporters are going to be rallying around for the rest of the World Cup, do you think?
4: Yeah, man. I think for the Brazil supporters, they're going for the underdogs. They're like, get on them and make sure they lose. So with this game with Argentina yesterday, with the game with Argentina, everyone was rooting like for Egypt. It's like, okay, we gotta get them. You know, there's like, we gotta get this. You know, because you know we have Neymar in Brazil. In Brazil, we also have Ronaldo in Portugal, and this is the last World Cup. And also we have Messi, and then Messi just being, you know, the ones standing tall right now, and everyone's like, nah, you better not take this World Cup. And then we've got Mbappe. So the Brazil supporters, they're rooting for the underdogs.
6: Oh my gosh. Well, that's like, look, we'll have to like make sure that we're present for the next Nawita meeting about, I mean, who's going to support. Well, yeah. I mean, it's the huge
4: now
6: game.
4: Everyone's sitting on the same seat I'm sitting. Everyone's enjoying the popcorn. It's like, let's watch this big teams lose.
6: Oh, that was great. Well, it is a big game. I mean, this weekend, especially for Brazilian fans, because people who knocked Brazil out of the World Cup, Norway, Erling Haaland and that, they're facing up against England. All right. So I'm sure there's going to be some England support over the weekend. It's going to be crazy. But look, I mean, the World Cup, it's been crazy to see. Hopefully people can regather themselves, regather their spirits. I mean, find a team. I mean, a lot of our sort of teams that we're supporting are knocked out. I mean, Australia went pretty early. So I've been sort of out the game for a while. But we're wishing the best for all of our Brazil supporters. Once again, big shout out if you were tuning into all those Brazil matches. Hopefully you can find some joy in the World Cup.
2: Look out for your amigos, please.
6: Hey, Moses, don't rub it in too hard. I mean, look, we're in the Brazil position today, all right, as Queenslanders. This is crazy. It's been a hard week of loss. Could you imagine if you supported Brazil and Queensland in the same week? Crazy work. I mean, man, we are really doing it rough out here.
4: Double impact. Double impact. I can only imagine.
6: Yeah. So, brother, just make sure, if your team has lost this week, make sure you're taking care of yourself. I mean, it's a hard time out in these streets. But Moses, got to say a big thank you to Moses for joining us here on Nisha Daily. We're wishing you a wonderful rest of the day, a wonderful rest of the week. Hopefully one of our teams wins sometime soon. And can't wait to catch up with you soon, brother. Thank you so much.
4: Enjoy.
6: Yes, Moses the Cow Willie this morning talking all things loss. Yes, it has been hard to be a Queensland supporter and hard to be a Brazil supporter in the World Cup. But Michael Chow, I think that just illustrates how strong the love for Brazil is in Vanuatu. The feeling around town at the moment with their exit in this World Cup. I mean, it's crazy. It's a sad thing to see, Maggie.
2: It is. Again, only once every 4 years. You know, this hits hard. And you know, again, like if there's anything that can come out like positives, is at least America's out. You know,
6: that's it. Actually,
2: so that's the big, 4-1 loss to Belgium. Been looking for any Americans in the street, but I'm still looking for one. Can't find one.
5: That's acting. Oh, my gosh.
2: For what?
5: And can I say there's still a strong sort of France supporters contingent and England supporters contingent in Vanuatu as well. So a huge match is coming up. France-Morocco tomorrow morning, 6 a.m. PNG time. And, of course, Norway and England this coming weekend. So there's plenty of matches to get around, but it's coming to the end, Michael Chow.
2: I think I'm going to go be back in Norway for the rest of this World Cup just because, like, all the social media things I've been seeing around Norway, man, they're exciting.
5: Yo, the Viking.
2: Even the Viking chant and stuff, but their players are just like, man, that's a gentlemanly player right there, you know?
5: Yeah, can I say the Viking clap? I mean, the Canberra Raiders could never. Okay, yeah, I've been to the Canberra Raiders game. I mean, the Norwegians.
2: I saw a video of Americans trying to do the Viking thing at the World Cup. I'm like, get your own culture, man. What's your culture? Bacon and eggs?
5: Yo, that's crazy. You know what I mean? Their culture is losing at the moment because they're at the World Cup. No, big shout out to all of our supporters wherever you're tuning in from. And hey, we've got more of your latest news coming at you soon. I got some family Shoveler Band hailing from West Australia with Steve.

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0: Yes, and it's about that time this morning. We get caught up with all the latest news developing across our region, and who better to fill us in than Pacific Beat's Aggie Tupou.
2: Tuvalu's leaders say they are gravely concerned about a Chinese missile test that landed in waters near the small Pacific nation. In a statement on Facebook, Tuvalu's Prime Minister Whiriti Teo says he joins the call for superpowers to refrain from using the Pacific Ocean as a testing ground for their military arsenal. Former Prime Minister and current MP Inele Sopoanga has condemned the attack, saying he wants it escalated to the United Nations Security Council. Now, more than 18 months after the sinking of a New Zealand naval ship in Samoan waters, residents in the area have finally begun receiving compensation. 1,100 tala has been handed out to over 8,000 residents. That's about 560 Australian dollars each. The payments come from a package provided by the New Zealand government, but some residents feel the current compensation is not enough. And finally, a multi-million dollar partnership has been signed between Pacific Rugby League federations and the Australian Rugby League Commission. Australia's Prime Minister Anthony Albanese joined the leaders of Papua New Guinea, Tonga and Samoa in Brisbane for the signing yesterday. The agreement is worth $250 million and aims to strengthen rugby league across the Pacific. It's part of a broader $600 million Australian investment linked to PNG's entry into the NRL. Again, the Pacific Rugby League partnership will be delivered by the Australian Rugby League Commission alongside the National Federations of Papua New Guinea, Tonga, Samoa and Fiji.
0: Yes, your latest news headlines brought to you by Pacific Beat. That was Aggie Tupou reporting. 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
5: Been some good times had this morning, but there's still some exciting things up ahead on the horizon. Not only for us, but for a young band of schoolboys who are about to share the stage with some legendary names in music. And extra emphasis on the fact that they're schoolboys because the members of this band in question are literally between the ages of 14 to 17 years old, and they be dropping funky jams like this.
6: Here we go.
7: What's the truth? 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
0: Yes, they go by the name of Language, spelled L-A-N-G-W-I-J. And best of all, they're a bunch of brothers and cousins proudly representing for both First Nations and Pacific Islands heritage. And pretty soon we'll have two of the band members of Language joining us right here in the Nisha Daily studio. So make sure you're staying tuned in. Nisha Daily this morning, ABC Radio Australia. Before we get there, though, let's go to Mohelata and the VT1's crew with Singer.

0: Yes, out of Fiji, that was Mohelata featuring VT1's crew with Senga.
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2: Coming up later this month, the Queensland Performing Arts Centre will be throwing a massive party for mob and music fans called Clancestry, featuring a big lineup of First Nations superstars such as Jessica Mowboy, Yothu Yindi, and Troyce Cassidaly.
0: Oh, true God. And joining that lineup of legends will be a young, up-and-coming band of brothers and cousins who go by the name of Language. Ranging between the ages of 14 and 17, these boys are a proud mix of Bakenji, Samoan, and Maori heritage, and they've only just begun releasing their own original funky tunes.
3: What's the truth? What's the lie? Better put you on the microphone jack and the DJ deck. Finish so fast. Better put you in a cast. I'm hoping that the karma comes and bites you in the. Stop fooling around.
2: And joining us now from the band Language, we got Mr. Smooth and Cash Money Money, aka Hezekiah and Money. How we doing, boys?
4: Doing pretty good. Thank you very much.
5: Yeah, very awesome.
0: Gentlemen, before we get into the band, let's get to know the members we have here before us today. Starting with yourself, Hezekiah, can you tell us a bit about your family's heritage and role in the band?
5: So my dad comes from a place in New Zealand called Gisborne, and my mum comes from Samoa. I don't really know the village, but yeah, I know she's from Samoa. And I'm the lead singer of Language.
0: You're absolutely incredible. And how about you, Monet? What's your family's heritage and what's your role in the band?
4: I'm a proud Bakenji Mali and Gapa man from my mum's side, and then Samoan from my dad's side, from Village Savaya. Yeah, and I'm like sort of the songwriter for Language. I play a bit of everything, but yeah.
6: Yeah, music director. That means he's the brains, that's the folks. Exactly. Yeah, exactly. This guy is the brains of the operation. And, you know, we turn the spotlight onto the rest of your fam in the band Language, you know, because there's a real mix of backgrounds going on here. Plus, y'all are so young, like some of you aren't even allowed on Insta. Yeah. Give us a rundown of who else is in the group.
5: So we have my brother, Genesis. He's 2 years older than me, and he is the lead guitarist of the band. Yeah.
4: And then, yeah, we've got my little brother, who's 14, who's an absolute master on the keys for, like, some reason. Every day I walk into his room, and he's, like, on the keys shredding something new every single day. And then my adopted brother, Coda. So he's, like, he's Solomon Islander. Yeah, that's all of our members, pretty much. Yeah, so I think it's, like, aging from 14 to 17. Yeah.
2: How did everybody first come together? Who was the first one to be like, all right, boys, let's start a band?
5: I think it was Monet.
4: Yeah, it was sort of because, like, we've known each other since we were, like, babies. Obviously, we're all related, but because we were brought up in that musical environment, we basically just fell in love with playing music from pretty young age. It was only just a matter of time till we just all collided together and started a band. So I think in 2023 is when Genesis grabbed the guitar and started playing Easy by the Commodores. We all just sat around and harmonized to that. And yeah, and I was like, we should start a band.
0: You know, one of the best things about having a group like Language is that you guys are each bringing your own personalities and flavors to the mix, your own languages, if you will. So we're just going to run through a quick fire questionnaire to try color in some aspects of yourselves and the band.
4: Yeah, absolutely.
0: Firstly, Hez, if you could hop on the mic with any vocalist in the world, who are you singing with?
5: Oh, wow, that is an amazing question. I think my choice would have to be Bruno Mars. Oh, I love that guy's singing. His songs are awesome. His new song, Risk It All, that one of the most beautiful songs I've heard in a while. And I still listen to it to this day. And it's, yeah, it'd be a pleasure to go on the mic with him.
2: Coming at you, Monet, same thing.
4: Yeah,
2: you can get up there on the stage with anybody. Who's it going to be?
4: Prince. Prince, 100%. Yeah, he's probably one of my biggest inspirations. And I think if there was one more person I could add, it would be Michael Jackson.
5: Hee hee.
4: Yeah.
5: that's the same person I would add as well.
0: Oh, man, that was the cleanest hee hee I've heard in a while, yo.
4: I've studied this, bro. I've studied everything.
0: Yo, that's crazy. And look, how about as a band? I mean, if Language could open up for any other band right now, who's it going to be?
5: Mm. That, ooh.

0: That's an odd decision.
1: That's a tough one, hey?
0: Yeah.
1: I'd probably say Prince as well.
0: Yeah.
1: if he were still alive, rest in peace. But yeah, I'd probably say Prince.
0: That'd be amazing to do.
1: Yeah, a lot of our music is heavily inspired by him.
0: Yeah.
1: Yeah.
2: Mm-hmm. And look, pre-gig... Who's always the last one to band prac?
1: Ooh, this is a tough one, actually.
0: Yeah,
1: it's been like a comp.
2: Yeah.
1: It's either you in Genesis, Kaya, or Coda, because he usually sleeps in.
0: Yeah,
1: it's either a text or I get a call like half an hour after rehearsal started. Oh yeah, just having a quick feed. I'll be there at 5 p.m. tonight.
3: And let's flip it. I mean, post gig, who's the last one to get home?
1: Ooh. Me. Yeah, it's definitely me because I got the whole drum kit to pack down and everything, and then I go out and network with all the people and all the boring stuff, you know.
0: Thank you, man. I appreciate it.
1: Yeah, so thanks, Kaya, for your constant help all the time.
0: Anytime.
2: All right, who in the group would you say takes things the most seriously?
0: I think I'd have to go to Money again.
1: I think, as much as I hate to say it, I'd probably be me. Be me. Yep.
0: Yeah, the boring stuff. Yeah,
1: the boring stuff.
3: And you know, on the flip side, who's the least serious in the group?
1: Nara.
0: Yes.
1: He just does not care. He does not care about anything. He just gets up on stage, plays the gig, leaves.
3: Oh man. And not here to defend himself either.
1: Yeah, no, we're gonna, Nara, if you're listening at home, we're just gonna flame you for the rest of the interview, okay?
0: Yeah, we don't care.
2: All right, and this next one compulsory, doesn't matter if you don't like it, but we're all hitting up the karaoke after the show. You each gotta get up, sing one track. What's your choice?
0: Ooh. Wow. I reckon Taste of You?
1: Yeah, Taste of You by Alan Stone.
0: Yeah.
1: Great song. We love harmonizing together with that one.
0: Yeah. That was one of our first songs we did on the Eagles.
1: Yeah.
0: When we were still the Eagles, yeah.
1: Yeah, quick backstory. Language used to go under the alias the Eagles. It's the Beatles without the B, and it's called the Eagles because we eat all the food.
0: We ate the B as well.
1: Stereotypical fobs and Aboriginals. Eat all the food.
2: Yeah. Now, we mentioned the Eagles, your former, I'm assuming, legally safe version of... the Beatles. Yeah. What was up with the name change?
1: Well, the Eagles was like our cover band name. And then as we started writing our own songs, we thought...
0: It's getting a bit outdated.
1: Yeah. I mean, we were maybe bound to run into like maybe some legal trouble further along the track. The Eagles, you know. It sort of just popped in our heads, like language.
0: Yeah.
1: And then I was like, but what if we spelt it like this? L-A-N-G-W-I-J. And I was like, yep.
0: Yeah,
1: that's the one.
0: That's the one, yeah.
2: So it's the hardest thing as musicians. You have to hop on Google to see, like, is this one taken?
1: Yeah.
2: Is this Instagram handle taken? But we spelled it like this.
0: Yeah.
2: Also, if we accidentally miss the T and hit the G, we're now the Eagles.
1: Yeah.
2: And that's another legal trouble for us. Oh, beautiful stuff. And hey, you just got here, then welcome. You're waking up with Ninja Daily on ABC Radio Australia. Your boys, Jacob and Michael, are here with some talented young lads from the band Language.
3: Yes, the group is made up of Bakanji Samoan and Māori brothers and cousins, all of them between the ages of 14 and 17. And joining us in the studio this morning are vocalist Hezekiah Hunt and drummer Mone Hunt Fangai. And boys, very soon Language will be hitting the stage at the 2026 Clancestry Program for the Queensland Performing Arts Centre right here in Maganjin, Brisbane, Australia. And you've got Jessica Malboy, Yothu Gindi, Troy Cassadaly, just to name a few on that lineup. I mean, how does it feel to see your band Language up there with all of these First Nations legends?
1: It's an absolute dream. I mean, like, I love all of the other acts that are playing here. Like, it's just... I'm so glad that we've, like, gotten to a point where we're finally recognised for our caliber, I guess.
0: Yeah, definitely.
1: And we absolutely can't wait to show you guys what we've got in store. I can't wait to play along Sister Girl Zipporah and Brother Say True God. Oh, it's going to be amazing.
0: I'm so excited.
1: Yeah.
2: And, you know, as a band, y'all have done a lot in the last couple months, like going from playing cover songs back when you were the Eagles, you're now performing originals. You've even been able to showcase at Australia's Big Sound Festival. And I mean, if you know, you know, bands be fighting to get into Big Sound because this is basically where the whole Aussie music industry, they get to discover the next big thing at this thing here in Australia. And, you know, those milestones are huge for young musicians like yourselves. Have you guys like actually had a chance to kind of process some of that?
1: Not really, to be honest.
0: No chances at all. Just straight into the next.

0: Yeah. Straight into the other one. I mean, it's, yeah, it's pretty hectic, the schedules recently.
1: I think it's, yeah, we just sort of, just treat it as any other gig and just put on a good show. And yeah, we'll always give it our all for any show. And yeah, we haven't really had time to process any of these, any of the huge achievements we've had, but
0: yeah, so much to go through now, or through my head. It's pretty crazy. It's like going from cover songs, like you just said before, to going up to Big Sound, and then even to Canberra, where we went to the Parliament House. That was another crazy trip that we did, but we did it. And that's what I really love about it, is we did it, we finished the show, we come back, and we're still the same people. Yeah.
2: Mm-hmm. And, you know, where do you guys want to see yourselves in the future?
1: All around the world.
0: Yeah.
1: Yeah.
0: Yeah.
1: I'd love for our music to just inspire people or change people's lives in any aspect, really. Say, oh, this song changed my life, or this song inspired me to do this. You know, I think that would be the greatest feeling, and that would be what I consider success.
0: Yeah.
3: I mean, seeing these career milestones that you guys are, I mean, already ticking off your list while you're all still in high school, may I add, is some seriously inspiring stuff. But what's even more inspiring, especially for people like us, is just, you know, seeing you young fellas getting involved in events around NAIDOC, representing for black fellas here in Australia, and also headlining Waitangi Day celebrations for our Tangata Māori of Aotearoa. So beyond all the hectic stuff that you've been able to achieve together as a band, what has it meant for you boys to be able to proudly represent for our Indigenous peoples on these stages?
1: Honestly, just showing people that anyone from like any background, it doesn't matter, like if you're Aboriginal or you're Samoan, that you can do these amazing things. You can make these amazing songs and show the world as well. I know there's a lot of tall poppy syndrome, especially in like regional areas with like a lot of like black fellas and stuff like that. You know, like, oh, well, you're not going to be famous. You know, it's just a cute little thing. But, you know, but look at where we've gone. Look at what we've done.
0: We're freaking ABC. Sorry about my language, but we're ABC, man. I saw Bananas in Pajamas downstairs. That is awesome.
1: Now that's what success looks like to us.
0: Yeah, banana pajamas.
3: Loki thought they would be taller. I mean, it's crazy.
0: Yeah.
3: Like,
0: wow. This is crazy. I keep saying that, but it is.
2: No, but it's so good, like, seeing the ride you guys are on. You know, again, we were in on the ground level early days of your career so far, but y'all are still so humble. And that's such a beautiful thing. So young, kicking huge goals as teenagers. If there's any young musicians out there across Australia, the Pacific, they're listening right now, then, you know, they want to do something like what you guys are doing, even just coming together to jam and whatever. Like, what sort of tips or advice would you like to give to your fellow young musicians who are just starting out?
1: Just create, no matter how corny it may sound at the start, you know, just create. Just make what you think sounds good, and do it with your family, do it with your friends. Do what makes you happy and create.
0: And it will lead you along a great path. Doing what you love, doing what makes you happy, yeah.
1: And yeah, this guy said. And stay humble.
0: Yeah, 100%.
2: Ah, there it is. Boys of Language, Mone, Hez, big love to you both. Thanks for joining us here at the ABC.
0: Yes,
1: thank you so much for
2: big
1: having
2: thing,
1: us.
2: Really big thing. And, you know, all the best for, you know, the shows coming up. Can't wait to see where you go. And much love to you and the band.
1: Yeah. Thank you so
0: thank
1: much.
0: You. Thank you. Stop fooling around.
3: Yes, from the band Language, that was Mone and Hezekiah, a couple of young up-and-comers who will be hitting the stage very soon along some First Nations legends in music for Clancestry 2026, presented by the Queensland Performing Arts Centre and happening later this month for any Islanders and proud blackfellas who are in Mungenjin, Brisbane.
2: Mm-hmm. And be sure to look up Clancestry online for more info, but of course also be sure to look up the Boys of Language. It's spelled LANGWIJ, because, you know, these young lads are only just starting out, and they're, you know, they're only between ages of 14 to 17 years. And they're also just a humble bunch of brothers and cousins proudly representing a mix of Bakenji, Samoan, and Maori heritage wherever they go.
3: Yeah, and look, this year's NAIDOC is 50 years of deadly. And can I say, the next 50 years looks even deadlier, because these young brothers were some cool cats, Michael Chow.
2: Mm-hmm, 100%.
3: So make sure you're staying tuned in to Tunisia Daily, because we got some language coming up for you. This is If You Wanna Groove.

I really wanna do it, I wanna make you dance. And if you're gonna do it, then you're one of the fans. I heard a funky groove and started grooving through the night. Cause if you wanna stay with us, then everything'll be alright. Five little birds sat on the window, trying to write some lyrics with some clever innuendos. Rappers never play with musicians now, but we're here to play for you if you wanna groove now.

0: language.
1: Yes, ranging between the ages of 14 and 17. That was the Buck and G Samoan and Modi band Language with If You Want to Groove. 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
1: Yes, it's been Tunisia Daily this morning. Hope you've been having a fantastic morning so far. And Michael Chow, it's nearly time for us to get out of here, my G.
8: Yeah, and, you know, honey, ginger. Yeah, ginger. Is ginger? No, definitely honey and hot water.
1: Look, man.

Look, I have to apologize to, you know what I mean, if you're listening out there. I know that the voice of Darren Lockyer is what you've been hearing this morning, and it's a little bit crazy. Michael Chow, I've already seen the controversies come out this morning around last night's State of Origin game. I mean, a lot of discussions happening around the bunker, what was going on there last night. So, look, even though we weren't victorious on the field, I am claiming the moral victory this morning. With that being said, I'm going to be hungry because I'm about to go order the Nation Footy Boys.

0: I'm about to go order the Nisha Footy Boys a feed and see what they're doing, my G. But yeah, man, my voice is not holding up, man. It's crazy.
1: Yeah, no, you're going to need to rest that thing, but also rest in peace to your wallet, because... Look, when you make a bet that your team's going to win, unless you and if not, you're going to buy food for the victor, make sure that the victors aren't the big footy players that are Nijin Footy's hosts.
0: Yeah, no, I'm just going to put it out there now. If you are related to me, get ready, because some messages about possible loans are coming up very soon this week. But yes, it's been a hectic morning here in Nijia Daily. Thank you so much for spending some time with us as you start your day. I hope everything goes great for you. Michael Child, that's us, my G. Yes, wishing you a wonderful rest of your day. Stay tuned in to ABC Radio Australia this morning. You got your latest news coming at you next. After that, a very special edition of Sisters Let's Talk. It's one you won't want to miss. A fantastic conversation with Natasha Metten and a esteemed author, academic, historian, Bidra Birgaba Drew Elder, Dr. Jackie Huggins. That's coming up very soon. Right here on ABC Radio Australia. So stay tuned in. And if you want to hear more Nisha Daily, tune in tomorrow, 7 a.m. at PNG time. Have a fantastic day. Until then, Machiadova, Imam.

0: ABC News. Hello, I'm Simon Lauder. Tonga has become the 179th nation to ratify the Comprehensive Nuclear Test Ban Treaty. The ratification has been formalised at a ceremony at the United Nations headquarters in New York. The treaty organisation says this reflects the strong commitment of Tonga's Crown Prince to international peace and security. Tonga says the Pacific has felt the pain of nuclear testing, and ratifying the treaty is its contribution to ensure no one has to go through that again. Residents in Samoa have begun receiving compensation more than 18 months after the sinking of a New Zealand naval ship. Over 8,000 residents have received around $560 each out of a package provided by the New Zealand government for the environmental impacts the sinking of HMNZS Manawanui had on local communities. But some residents feel the current compensation is not enough. Samoa's Natural Resources Minister Ali Vena Ale says the government is asking Wellington for a further $2.2 million.
1: We have begun preparations of signing documents for all those confirmed, 4,200 people whose livelihoods were impacted by New Zealand's vessel. Negotiations have begun with the government of New Zealand.
0: Explosions have been reported across southern Iran as the US launches fresh airstrikes against the country. Here's Middle East correspondent Matthew Doran.
2: Iranian state media reported blasts in cities such as Bandar Abbas, saying the country's air defences were trying to intercept the attacks. And a short time later, the US military central command confirmed it was behind the strikes ordered by the US president himself. Donald Trump had said he'd hit Iran hard hours earlier, following a declaration he believed the three-week-old truce between the US and Iran was over. That had followed the two countries exchanging fire after attacks on ships in the Strait of Hormuz. Iran had promised it would retaliate against any further attacks with force, accusing the US of jeopardising the deal. Matthew Doran, ABC News, Jerusalem.
0: There's a warning the killing of an American pilot by separatists in West Papua has undermined its campaign to become independent from Indonesia. Nicholas Gosselin was flying a private charter when he was killed by members of the West Papua National Liberation Army.

0: Human Rights Watch researcher Andreas Harsono says the use of violence by both sides of the conflict must be condemned by everyone.
1: The most effective is non-violent movement. Violence will beget violence. So it is discrediting the independence movement in West Papua.
0: Residents across Taiwan and southeastern China are on high alert as a super typhoon tracks towards the region. China correspondent Alison Horn has more from Beijing.
2: Super typhoon Barbie is currently measuring more than 1,000 kilometres in diameter as it moves towards Taiwan and southeastern China, where it's expected to make landfall later this week. Residents have been told to expect catastrophic winds and life-threatening floods as a result of the powerful storm. Barbie has already recorded winds in excess of 290 kilometres per hour. It'll be the second typhoon to hit China within a week. Alison Horn, ABC News, Beijing.
0: Advocates in the Pacific are calling for women's health to be considered during disaster preparedness. Around 200 people have gathered at a menstrual health awareness festival in Fiji, warning that too often the basic needs of women and girls are overlooked during extreme weather events. The United Nations Population Fund says in the wake of disasters, many women and girls face limited access to clean water, sanitation facilities, private toilets and affordable menstrual products. New South Wales has created history in Rugby League State of Origin, winning a series decider in Brisbane for just the fourth time in 14 attempts. Nathan Cleary was the standout performer for the Blues, scoring two tries. His side was dominant in the 30-12 victory over Queensland. Bradman Best, Hudson Young and Cameron Murray also crossed for New South Wales as the Maroons were restricted to three unconverted tries. Best has told ABC Sport his team won the big moments.
3: We're new coming up here, it's always going to be a tough ask. You know, teams don't really win up here. So, you know, our attitude was turn up, just stay present, win the moments. And big game players, Cleary stepped up, he owned it tonight. So, yeah, it was just so good to win.
0: In tennis, Arthur Ferry has become the first men's wildcard to reach the Wimbledon semi-finals for 25 years after beating Flavio Cabolli 6-4, 7-6, 6-love. The British world number 114 will next play Alexander Zverev. This is ABC News.
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5: Greetings and marolele, my name is Hao Latukefu and yes, this is another music special on ABC Radio Australia. If you think, oh man, I think I know that guy's voice, it sounds kind of familiar. Yes, it is I, Hao Latukefu. I host In The Fale. Friday, every Friday, week in, week out, without fail. Well, I wouldn't say without fail, but I do it a lot, and I do it with a lot of love. But right now, this is a music special where we get to focus on a lot of the artists that are coming out from the islands, whether they're still placed in the islands or whether they've migrated around the world. Wherever they're at, we like to shine the light on them. You know, we've done musicians that come from R&B and from hip-hop or from rock and from various other genres and from various parts of the Pacific. Samoa, Aotearoa, Fiji. But right now, we're about to head over to the Solomon Islands and focus on a smidgen of the catalogue of the man, Sean Ree. Whether it's reggae, whether it's R&B, whether it's traditional music, you know he floats on any type of beat. And we're going to see, well, rather, we're going to hear over the next 20 plus minutes with some songs back to back. This is Sean Ree with Choo Choo, ABC Radio Australia.

flying the flag for the Solomon Islands. You're listening to the wonderful music of Sean Ree. This is another music special on ABC Radio Australia, playing some, just a smidgen, just a selection of some of the great songs put out by Sean. We started off with Choo Choo. We then heard Norena, and that song right there, for the lovers out there, Feel Away. This is ABC Radio Australia. My name is Howe, and I'm just proud to be able to present not only Sean Ree, but a lot of great musicians coming out from the Pacific, or whether they're part of the Pacifica diaspora. We just have so much talent to share with the world, and I'm glad to be able to play my part and play some jams from these artists. In this episode, we're focusing on the music of Sean Ree, and this collaboration is with Shark Ski, Janeo. This is You Over, ABC Radio, Australia.

coming through with the horns. Of course, they can only belong to one gentleman. That is a wonderful compilation, wonderful collaboration between Sean Ree and Josh R685. A song called Lights Up. And before that, another collaboration between Sean Ree, Sharsky, and Janeiro with You Over. And that is I for this music special on ABC Radio Australia. We've been celebrating the music of Sean Ree and flying the flag for the Solomon Islands. We're going to end it off with another collaboration with Sean Ree and with Sai K. This is Hemi Alright, right here, ABC Radio Australia.

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3: Hi there and welcome to another episode of Global Roaming. What's really interesting about this particular episode is how popular it was. We found that intriguing because, to be honest, our guest did not pull any punches. There are some positives to emerge from this conversation, even as interest rates were rising during the spring and the summer. This is Global Roaming.

0: Hello, and welcome to the final instalment of Getting Lucky Again.
1: You still feeling lucky, Jerry?
0: I am, actually.
1: We've been inviting a cast of really interesting thinkers to help us ponder some fresh ideas for Australia's future in security, politics, media, foreign policy as well. And on this episode, we're talking about the really big one, the economy.
0: Yes, so much of Australia's good fortune in the recent past has been linked to our mineral wealth, but that will run out. Do we grasp that we'll have to do a lot more and be cleverer to maintain our economic edge into the future?
1: So, as always, with each episode in this series, we want to hear from someone who is thinking about this particular dimension of the topic deeply. And today, that someone is Michael Stutchbury. He was formerly the editor-in-chief of the Australian Financial Review. Occasionally, you'd see him on the couch at Insiders. And now he is the executive director of the Centre for Independent Studies.
0: And Michael is here in person, which is always a thrill. So we'll let you take it away, Michael.
2: Thanks, Jerry. Thanks, Hamish. Look, as inflation has bubbled back up, the pundits have started speculating that the Reserve Bank will increase interest rates again rather than cut them. Struggling to tackle their budget deficits, federal and state governments have withdrawn electricity bill subsidies that have been suppressing CPI inflation. After the reassuring talk of a soft landing for the economy, more people are getting antsy about the cost of living squeeze again because, you know, prices haven't fallen back to where they were before the pandemic. They're just rising less rapidly than before. Politicians dutifully express sympathy that people are doing it tough. And rising house prices stoke fears that the next generation of Australians might be poorer than their parents. Yet, do Australians appreciate just how affluent they are today? Just posing that question risks being accused of being out of touch with the struggles of everyday people. But as the Reserve Bank's imported English Deputy Governor, Andrew Houser, says, it can be easy to forget just how prosperous modern Australia is. We are in the top echelon of global affluence, Houser says. And yes, at a macro level, Australia's per capita GDP is 10 to 15% higher than in Germany and Sweden. It's 20 to 25% higher than in the UK or Canada. And by the same measure, basically of national income per head of population, Australians are 80 to 90% more prosperous than the South Koreans or the Japanese, and four times more affluent than those miserable Russians. It begs the questions, why? Do Australians work harder than the South Koreans or the Japanese? Are we smarter than the Germans or the Swedes? People rightly scoff when I ask those questions, but then I say to people, you realise, don't you, that Australians have been as relatively prosperous as this before, only to let it slip. And that's what's happening now. We're not really in danger of becoming a banana republic, like Paul Keating warned in 1986, but we are losing our exceptional prosperity and sliding back into the pack of the other less prosperous developed economies. After World War II, for example, Australia's per capita income jumped in the early 1950s when the price of our biggest export was then wool, tripled due to soaring American demand. But less than a decade after the Korean War wool boom collapsed, we started to run out of foreign reserves needed to pay for imports and had to be bailed out by the International Monetary Fund. Australia unexpectedly boomed again from the mid-1960s when we opened up the Pilbara on the back of demand for our iron ore from newly industrialising Japan. But that boom blew up in the stagflationary 1970s, along with the Whitlam government. By the end of that decade, Singapore's founder Lee Kuan Yew warned that Australia risked becoming the poor white trash of Asia. But Australia's modern prosperity, what we feel today, comes from two fabulous decades of growth from the early 1990s. This started with a productivity bonus from the bipartisan policy decisions to open up the economy to market forces and global competition. Floating the Aussie dollar, deregulating the financial system, lowering the import tariff wall, privatising government enterprises such as the Commonwealth Bank and Telstra, ending centralised wage fixing, injecting competition into government monopolies such as for electricity, reducing income tax rates by introducing the GST and by giving an independent Reserve Bank the responsibility to tackle inflation. Then, from the early 2000s came the unexpected boost, from China's booming demand for Australia's iron ore, which by then had become our biggest export. Now, in those fabulous two decades, the purchasing power of Australian households, otherwise known as our standard of living, jumped by two-thirds. Australia became a prosperous nation. We even sailed through the global financial crisis without a recession. But this latest prosperity boom peaked around 2011 or 2012, along with the US dollar's $180 per tonne iron ore price. And for the decade plus since then, Australia's envied affluence has gradually slipped away. It's happening for two reasons. First, because of a lower iron ore price that we can't do much about. But second, because of bipartisan policy failures that have undone or reversed the policy choices that helped make us affluent in the first place. Instead of remembering what it takes to grow the pie, the political process has resorted to squabbling over its shrinking slices. The result is that Australia is becoming more of a low-growth, European-style, welfare state economy, when we should be a high-growth, frontier economy that attracts the world's best talent and its saving to our above-average investment opportunities. The productivity of the Australian economy, or the amount of goods and services it produces for each unit of labour input, today is hardly above the level of 2016. A step down in productivity growth has prompted the Reserve Bank to cut its estimate of how rapidly the Australian economy can grow each year, in real terms, to just 2% before it runs into so-called capacity constraints. These constraints, in turn, limit

0: how much tax the federal government collects as it confronts a projected decade of budget deficits and $1 trillion public debt. It's why real wages are languishing at 2011 levels. And it forces the Reserve Bank to keep interest rates elevated to keep overall spending or demand within the economy's ability to supply extra goods and services. But what's caused this productivity and growth slowdown? Yes, it is a global phenomenon, but after being feted for its exceptionalism, Australia has become an international economic laggard, according to The Economist magazine. First has been the growth in the size of government. The government share of the economy has grown between 3 and 6 percentage points since before the pandemic. The two fabulous decades of prosperity inflated voter expectations of what governments could deliver and finance. These expectations got locked into political promises, such as for the NDIS and the Gonski school spending, even as national income growth slowed sharply. Once the pandemic hit, middle-class voters seemed happy for governments to borrow more to supply them with more non-means-tested benefits, such as electricity bill subsidies or universal childcare. As the Centre for Independent Studies economist Robert Carling has pointed out, it appears that at least half the voting population now relies on government for at least half of its income. It's promoting a culture of dependency. And most of the so-called care economy is relatively low productivity, so its rapid expansion has dragged down the overall economy's productivity. Second, the tax system continues to rely too much on taxing enterprise and initiative. Projections for how the federal budget deficit will be closed over the next decade rely on a decade of bracket creep tax hikes on workers. That is taxation by stealth. The 47% top marginal income tax rate encourages enterprising Australians with big ideas to move offshore, say to the US. And Paul Keating says that Australia's top tax rate should be no higher than 39 cents in the dollar. The Productivity Commission has documented how Australia's 30% company tax rate has become uncompetitive by international standards. That makes investing in Australia less attractive, which in turn undermines our productivity. Third, Paul Keating's big shift from centralised wage fixing in the early 1990s sought to promote productivity-based enterprise bargaining at the shop floor level. But Rudd Gillard and now Albanese Labor have re-regulated the nation's work rules in ways that undermine this. Reintroducing so-called pattern bargaining delivers uniform work and pay rules across businesses that are supposed to compete against each other. And don't tell me that imposing new rights from working from home makes businesses more productive. Fourth, Australia's cheap energy advantage traditionally has allowed us to sustain a high-wage economy. This cheap energy, of course, was based on plentiful supplies of low-cost coal-fired electricity that attracted energy-hungry smelters in the 1970s and 1980s. Harnessing cheap wind and solar power was supposed to turn Australia into a clean energy superpower. Instead, energy costs are going up as the share of renewables increases. Australia has lost our cheap energy advantage, exposing our high-wage and low-productivity growth economy. Governments are being forced to subsidise smelters to keep them operating. That's another form of the import protection that we got rid of in the 1980s and 90s because it kept uncompetitive industries going. Fifth, what the Productivity Commission calls the ever-growing burden of red tape, regulation and compliance is drowning business in unproductive activity. The Centre for Independent Studies has changed the housing debate in Australia, and it's now accepted that zoning and planning restrictions, rather than tax breaks for investors, are the main cause of excessive house prices and rents. But the regulations that make housing so unaffordable are just an example of the supply-side restrictions across the economy, from opening a coffee shop to building renewable energy transmission lines to opening a new mine. Today, governments impose all sorts of new burdens on businesses, such as requiring them to figure out and disclose the carbon emissions of their customers in another country, to ensuring that none of their customers seek to launder ill-gotten gains, to engineer gender equality and to maintaining the mental health of their employees. This is the modern regulatory state. The Macquarie Group has put its annual compliance burden as high as $1.2 billion. Now, Australia is still a prosperous nation. As the Reserve Bank's Andrew Houser says, we're still blessed with extraordinary mineral resources, world-ranking universities, a plum geographical position in the Asia Pacific, a huge retirement savings pool, relatively low public debt, a strong banking system, proven political and economic institutions, and a track record of openness to foreign capital and labour. But it's really up to us whether we want to entrench these exceptional advantages into exceptional prosperity for the next generations of Australia, or are we prepared to let them slip back into the pack of low-growth developed nations?
1: Michael, thank you very much for that. Lots to think about. I can see Geraldine madly scribbling.
2: I love all this stuff.
1: Not madly. That's unfair. But scribbling furiously. Let me remind you that this is ABC Radio National's Global Roaming, and we've just been hearing from the Executive Director of the Centre for Independent Studies, Michael Stutchbury. Geraldine, do you want to kick off the questions?
2: Well, yes, I do. Gosh, I've got lots of questions. I mean, I wonder how you'd change the internal debate, Michael. You said that expectations among Australians have altered dramatically, which contribute to what you're defining as a problem. How would you have the conversation, the pithy conversation that changes the barbecue discussions around what we do next?
0: Well, I think you've got to look at what is happening out there right now. And you can see that people are getting disappointed with what's happening, say, in the economy. So we've got this combination of slow growth in the economy. We can't really get the economy growing very fast. And if the pie doesn't grow, then there's less for everybody around and they end up just squabbling over it. But as the Reserve Bank says, demand is higher than supply. The overall spending in the economy, the consumers spend, that businesses spend on new investment, the overall spending is higher than the economy can supply. And that's the capacity constraints. Now, this is a bit of a new debate that Australians haven't had to grapple with. And so the question is, why aren't we able to grow to deliver the increased goods and services that we sort of come to expect by the demand, the amount we want to try and spend? Mm. Because when we try and do that and supply is less than demand, it spills over to inflation, puts interest rates up, and the Reserve Bank's got to stop the economy from growing. We need to get a faster growth economy.
1: So I've listened to what you've just said, but for me, there's also the global picture, and I wonder how you position Australia in that. Do you think Australians are sort of satisfied looking at, you know, they might look at the GDP figures or their current interest rates and say, look, this is not exactly what I want. I wish things were better, but I'm pleased I don't live in the United States. I'm pleased I moved from Europe all those years ago. I'm in a much better spot where I am.
2: Actually, just to come in, because that's really in a way what I was saying is that in a way I think you're saying to the Australian people, hey, we're at a very important point. We could slip backwards now. We might all have to think differently. That's what I was trying. How you have that. It's a tough message, you know what I mean? It's the sort of thing that Paul Keating would have done. You know, we're becoming a banana republic. Who's talking like that these days?
0: Well, not too many. I think we've got to face up to the reality of the situation. Do we want to have a place that is as relatively affluent and prosperous that we have lived through since the bounce out of the early 90s recession and we became one of the most prosperous countries in the world? Do we want to keep that? It's a decision. Maybe we don't. But you should then understand that you won't have as much resources to spend, for example, on universal childcare. Because the governments are spending beyond their means, and you can see this pressure coming through in Canberra now, this talk of 5% cuts in government spending coming. You know, it's all a bit subterranean. What are they talking about? But if at some stage, this is a global thing, governments are spending too much, and at some stage there's going to be a reaction in the bond markets, and Australia being a commodity exporting economy, us into the world, as Paul Keating used to say, then we need to get our foundations ship shape.
1: But then there are economists that would argue things like the clean energy transition, which you've referred to, getting in and doing that now is going to deliver dividends to us as a nation in the longer term. Do you disagree with that?
0: Well, I think the reality of it is that we were promised that electricity prices are going to fall because solar and wind are free and all this sort of thing. I think it is.
1: And they are. I mean, the government is right, isn't it, in saying that those are the cheapest forms of new energy into the market right now. That is cheaper than getting new gas or anything else into the market.
0: I think that is a question. That is a open question, because it is sort of like, you know, you think, oh yes, the sun shines for free and the wind blows, but the wind doesn't always blow. And this doesn't say that you shouldn't do the clean energy transition, but it is saying that contrary to what was sold, it is not. You don't end up being a clean energy superpower.
2: So it's the conversation again that you have with the Australian people.
0: You need to know that this is costly. So that means we've always had this cheap energy advantage we've had has enabled us, for example, to sustain a high wage economy. Now, if you lose that cheap energy advantage, then your whole competitiveness changes, and we've got to make our way in the world. So all those smelters.
1: But then you're saying that there's too much government spending, and you know, if you take the example of Tomago, you know, government has to step in to keep that alive.
0: Do they?
1: Well, who's going to pay for it?
0: Well, maybe it needs to close, because the reality is, that was based on the idea that we had cheap coal-fired electricity. We no longer have that. We may not be able to sustain that level of further processing of our natural resource base. Australia's rich because we export today close to 1 billion tonnes of iron ore. Now, just write that down, 1 billion tonnes of iron ore every year. That's what our comparative advantage is our natural resource base. That's the reality of how we've become an extra prosperous nation. Now, we've tried to do some extra processing of things, and that's you know, a good thing to try to do. But if you lose your cheap energy advantage, you can go shift all this to Canada, and they've got hydro, and that's cheaper and it's cleaner.
2: Okay, so where do we go from here then? What are the solutions that you are suggesting for us to be alert to all of this and then to become more productive while remembering, you haven't mentioned inequality once, you know, it's generally accepted that inequality, a perceived inequality in advanced countries is leading to a great deal of political instability. Now, how do you move everybody forward so that they feel they've got a share, or do you not aim to do that?
0: Well, I think the inequality thing is much less of a thing in Australia. One, we've become a much richer country over the last few decades. The studies of Australia shows that inequality of income have not widened that much at all.
1: But access to housing, though, that sort of puts a dent in
0: those
1: housing
0: numbers, right? Well, housing is the one area
1: If you're a young person today, and hearing you say that, you think, come on, I'm never going to be able to buy a house.
0: Sure, but that is the one area. We've got today the richest, I'd say, probably the richest old people in the world. And when I was growing up, we used to think of pensioners as being poor and eating dog food. That was the sort of thing you'd say. We've got the wealthiest old people in the world, so we've had a system which has funneled the increase in the wealth of the nation, if you like, through the tax system and the social security system through into housing, and that's where a lot of the assets has been invested of ordinary Australians.
2: Well, it's become an asset class. When you and I were growing
0: now,
2: up.
0: Now, added to that has been, and this comes to the crux of it, that the reason why house prices are so high are because of artificial restrictions on planning and zoning, which has stopped the market, if you like, from producing the sort of houses that we demand. So Chris Minns came to a CIS
2: New South Wales
0: Labor Premier, and said that Sydney had the second highest housing prices of any city in the world, but we're the 800th least dense city in the world. You look at suburbs like Woollahra, leafy inner city suburbs, where they're now going to put in a railway station which got abandoned in the 1970s and build a lot of flats around it. The population of Woollahra over the last 30 years has fallen because all the big houses there, families grow older, the kids move out, the parents have got nowhere else to move in their area, there's no medium density housing. So it's the restrictions on the supply side of regulations on the economy which has stopped the housing market in Australia from building more houses.
1: I want to jump in here because I worry we risk turning this into a very domestic debate about arguments we're very familiar with. And I want to ask you about Australia's place, particularly in this region. If we're looking for the opportunities, we sit geographically in the fastest growing economic region the world has ever seen, Southeast Asia. And I know diplomatically we've made efforts, but do you think we're seizing the economic opportunity that our region presents?
0: Well, Australia has been a case study in taking opportunities in East Asia over the past 50 years. You know, we totally realigned our economy from being based on Britain We were part of the sterling block until, you know, the 1950s and into the 1960s. And we realigned our whole economy around being a supplier of raw materials to the industrialising nations

0: particularly to start off with Northeast Asia, Japan, Korea, South Korea, Taiwan, and then China. So we've done a huge realignment of our economy and become part of the Asian economic zone.
1: But as that region develops and becomes, they become more modernised economies and lift vast quantities, hundreds of millions of people out of poverty, what's the opportunity for Australia to diversify what we trade with them?
0: Yeah, it's good to concentrate on what you do best and what you can make the most money out of. But at the same time, it's good not to put all your eggs in one basket and to diversify. We have advantages in, for example, higher education. So we have built a very big export market on education services. Unfortunately, now we're taking a bit of an axe to it and deliberately cutting back our foreign students. Now there's a whole debate,
1: because that relates into the migration debate,
2: and that relates to housing.
0: Well, all of that. So you know, we could, you know, this is one area where we're deliberately coming back. It's probably a bit unfortunate that that is one area where we could do well. We've got a sophisticated services sector in Australia and financial services. Now we might, if there was a lot of talk about Australia and Sydney becoming an Asian financial centre and so forth, we're not really serious about it. If we wanted to be a Hong Kong or a Singapore, we wouldn't have, for example, such high taxation.
1: But would
0: in the
1: you
0: country.
1: Do? Would you?
0: That's
1: do,
0: the reality of it.
1: But would you do a special taxation zone within a city like Sydney? Like, obviously, there's not a great appetite for radically reducing corporate tax rates in Australia right now. But would you come up with a special economic zone to become that? Is it? Would it be worth it?
0: I'm not a big fan of, you know, carving out areas in the economy to say, well, they get a special rate on this, that, or the other. I think the overall thing. But cutting the company tax rate is not such a radical thing. Like, it wasn't that long ago that all the Labor politicians lined up saying and agreeing, you cut the company tax rate, you get more investment in Australia, it increases the return to investing in Australia, you get more capital investment here, you get more tools that Australian workers can work with, they become more productive and they can get higher wages.
2: I was waiting for you to get to this.
0: Well,
2: I thought
0: I know it doesn't, you know, it doesn't sound good.
2: Well, the point is that underneath it all is this question of perceived inequality. That's why I stressed it. Like, in terms of your offering, do you say, in effect to some Australians, look, some of you will have to lose for a while in order to gain later. How do you get a more dynamic economy, which is what I think you want, with more competition, more jobs, better wages, I think you want, without somebody, like people are, some are going to go ahead faster than others, aren't they? Is there any way of avoiding that?
0: Well, going ahead faster than others is not necessarily a bad thing, because that's people going out and getting opportunities. And we've seen great examples of that in Australia. You know, people now, young people, there are some young people who can go out in this globalised economy from Australia and start up very quickly global businesses.
2: We've and you'd seen, like to see more of that?
0: Of course, right? Atlassian. That's only 15 years old. Canberra, I think, was started in 2012. These are started from nothing, with people with just ingenuity starting up things in Australia.
1: But so there's a big global shift that we're all observing, which is that the centre-right of politics is drifting further right, and they're drifting away from some of those economic arguments. Andrew Hastie here putting out these videos talking about making Holdens in Australia and manufacturing these things. Is that an answer to anything?
0: No, that's nuts. And it is true that the right, the centre-right, is sort of going out, becoming more government interventionist, even more government spending.
1: Do you think it's inspired by Trump? Is it just a symptom of the inequality Geraldine's talking about that people feel? What do you apportion it to?
0: Look, like in the politics over the last 10, 15 years has used to be, in the over the past century, it was really Labor v Capital. It's moved from Capital v Labor to really being about culture and identity. So you get the phenomenon of a MAGA movement, which is in part a reaction against Chinese competition, which we've done very well on, actually. So it doesn't play here as well, because Australians have got rich on the Chinese manufacturing, which has hollowed out some of the US economy and produced MAGA. But you're right, the right has split off and gone into some protectionist areas. The Liberals, the centre-right, is going through really the fracturing of the political process around culture and identity and this. But it's happening on the left as well. You know, the left used to be Hawke Keating. The left is no longer that. And you see this around in, particularly in the US, where the left has gone, you know, Mamdami in New York. Mm.
1: But not in Australia. You've got a 94-seat majority Albanese government that's middle of the road.
0: What you've got is really a sort of Whitlam light thing, where government spending is increased by up to 6 percentage points of GDP, 3 to 6% of GDP. And it's the attempt to get most of the middle class sort of on the idea of entitlement. In the end, these things have to actually deliver.
3: Thank you, Michael.
0: Thanks, Hamish. Thanks, Jerry.
1: In our final episode of Your Favourites, we're looking at an issue touched on by Alan Finkel, the former chief scientist, this time about clean energy. It is a vital and energetic conversation.

0: Yo, Michael Chow, jump in. We're late for work.
1: Jacob Quiet, whose car is this? So flashy. It's even got digital radio.
0: Hey, what can I say? Your boy's doing all right.
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3: So my auntie in Brisbane can finally stop asking me for streaming instructions?
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6: 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Pacific Prepared explores how communities are adapting and protecting what matters most. Pacific Prepared, Fridays from 9 a.m. PNG time on ABC Radio Australia or wherever you get your podcasts.
7: ABC News. Hello, I'm Simon Lauder. Tonga has become the 179th nation to ratify the Comprehensive Nuclear Test Ban Treaty. The ratification has been formalised at a ceremony at the United Nations headquarters in New York. The treaty organisation says this reflects the strong commitment of Tonga's Crown Prince to international peace and security. Tonga says the Pacific has felt the pain of nuclear testing, and ratifying the treaty is its contribution to ensure no one has to go through that again. Residents in Samoa have begun receiving compensation more than 18 months after the sinking of a New Zealand naval ship. Over 8,000 residents have received around $560 each out of a package provided by the New Zealand government for the environmental impacts the sinking of HMNZS Manawanui had on local communities. But some residents feel the current compensation is not enough. Samoa's Natural Resources Minister Ali Vena Ale says the government is asking Wellington for a further $2.2 million.
8: We have begun preparations of signing documents for all those confirmed, 4,200 people whose livelihoods were impacted by New Zealand's vessel. Negotiations have begun with the government of New Zealand.
7: Explosions have been reported across southern Iran as the US launches fresh airstrikes against the country. Here's Middle East correspondent Matthew Doran.
9: Iranian state media reported blasts in cities such as Bandar Abbas, saying the country's air defences were trying to intercept the attacks. And a short time later, the US military central command confirmed it was behind the strikes ordered by the US president himself. Donald Trump had said he'd hit Iran hard hours earlier, following a declaration he believed the three-week-old truce between the US and Iran was over. That had followed the two countries exchanging fire after attacks on ships in the Strait of Hormuz. Iran had promised it would retaliate against any further attacks with force, accusing the US of jeopardising the deal. Matthew Doran, ABC News, Jerusalem.
7: There's a warning the killing of an American pilot by separatists in West Papua has undermined its campaign to become independent from Indonesia. Nicholas Gosselin was flying a private charter when he was killed by members of the West Papua National Liberation Army. Human Rights Watch researcher Andreas Hassono says the use of violence by both sides of the conflict must be condemned by everyone.
10: The most effective is non-violent movement. Violence will be jeopardized by violence. So it is discrediting the independence movement in West Papua.
7: Residents across Taiwan and southeastern China are on high alert as a super typhoon tracks towards the region. China correspondent Alison Horn has more from Beijing.
11: Super typhoon Barbie is currently measuring more than

0: 1,000 kilometres in diameter as it moves towards Taiwan and southeastern China, where it's expected to make landfall later this week. Residents have been told to expect catastrophic winds and life-threatening floods as a result of the powerful storm. Barbie has already recorded winds in excess of 290 kilometres per hour. It'll be the second typhoon to hit China within a week. Alison Horn, ABC News, Beijing.
1: Advocates in the Pacific are calling for women's health to be considered during disaster preparedness. Around 200 people have gathered at a menstrual health awareness festival in Fiji, warning that too often the basic needs of women and girls are overlooked during extreme weather events. The United Nations Population Fund says in the wake of disasters, many women and girls face limited access to clean water, sanitation facilities, private toilets and affordable menstrual products. New South Wales has created history in rugby league state of origin, winning a series decider in Brisbane for just the fourth time in 14 attempts. Nathan Cleary was the standout performer for the Blues, scoring two tries. His side was dominant in the 30-12 victory over Queensland. Bradman Best, Hudson Young and Cameron Murray also crossed for New South Wales as the Maroons were restricted to three unconverted tries. Best has told ABC Sport his team won the big moments.
2: We knew coming up here it's always going to be a tough ask. You know, teams don't really win up here. So, you know, our attitude was turn up, just stay present, win the moments, and big game players. Cleary stepped up, he owned it tonight. So, yeah, it was just so good to win.
1: In tennis, Arthur Ferry has become the first men's wildcard to reach the Wimbledon semi-finals for 25 years after beating Flavio Cobolli 6-4, 7-6, 6-love. The British world number 114 will next play Alexander Zverev. This is ABC News.
3: Good to be with you on The World Today. I'm Andy Park, coming to you from Gadigal Lands in Sydney. This Thursday, the US-Iran ceasefire appears to be in tatters as strikes resume over the Strait of Hormuz. And Ethiopia, Colombia, Brazil. What about Mareeba, Queensland? The plan to get coffee snobs like us to grow and drink our own.
4: Even in our own country, the market there is huge. And more people are coming to the realisation that Australian coffee is good. Not only good, but it's also clean and green.
3: Australians continue to face disruptions today from a major Telstra network failure, which affected transport, payment systems and millions of mobile phone services. Businesses are counting the cost too, with a second outage adding to the headaches. The incident also affected 000 emergency services. Alexandra Humphreys has the very latest.
5: For a second day running, commuters in Victoria are dealing with the fallout from Telstra's network failure. Danica from East Gippsland has waited hours at Melbourne's Southern Cross station for a replacement bus service to get home.
6: Second from a FIFO from Darwin, so got no sleep at all, and then found out like this outage, and there's a huge line of wait, and just trying to make it my family for my birthday and my sister's birthday. So unfortunately, it is what it is.
5: Multiple train services ground to a halt when the network went down. V-Line's chief executive, William Tiopo, says his staff have been working hard to resume services.
7: Well, I can't commit, but we're hoping to get afternoon peak up and running, and we'll just wait and see, and we'll provide updates as we get confirmation from Telstra and ARTC that we're right to go.
5: Preliminary investigations are underway into what caused the outage that impacted telecommunications, transport and payment services across the country. Communications Minister Annika Wells confirmed a second issue affected 000 calls again overnight.
8: That's correct. And Telstra needs to account for how and why that has occurred, because Australians are right to expect that as a baseline service from their telco.
5: Police across several states have been carrying out welfare checks on callers who are unable to reach 000. Telstra said it's tried to reach more than 330 customers who'd been attempting to contact emergency services, but their calls had failed in some way.
8: The call system has been maintained. Australians overwhelmingly are still able to successfully call 000, and Campoint arrangements, as you heard from the acting CEO yesterday afternoon, were working. However, you are right. There are instances where the 000 custodian has observed they have not been working, where Telstra has observed they have not been working, and that's where welfare checks are taking place.
5: Annika Wells says federal parliament is considering legislative changes prompted by last year's almost 14-hour Optus outage, in which hundreds of people were unable to call emergency services and which has been linked to two deaths.
8: We have legislation before the parliament right now that tries to improve consumer standards for telcos.
9: I'm exceptionally disappointed that we're in this situation again as rapidly as we are.
5: Cynthia Gebert is the Telecommunications Industry Ombudsman.
9: You know, we are talking about essential services and critical and essential infrastructure, and people need to know it's going to work. So I'm looking forward to seeing the outcomes, as I said, of those investigations and working out what are the settings that need to be tightened to ensure people can rely on their telco.
5: Ms. Gebert's office has already received a raft of complaints, and she's expecting more in coming days.
9: We are hearing from businesses who have lost income, unable to take on jobs, contact people they're meant to be doing work for that day. You know, there's obviously a large amount of media reporting on FPOS not working. But equally, we are hearing from consumers who have concerns around whether or not the system actually is going to work for them when they need it most.
5: Andrew McKellar is the Chief Executive of the Australian Chamber of Commerce and Industry.
10: It goes beyond inconvenience. So I think for small businesses in particular, their mobile connectivity to payment systems, this is absolutely vital. So if you have an outage like this, which is occurring during business hours, that's lost sales. So, you know, it really is fundamental, particularly for small business customers.
5: While it's been costly for some, he's primarily concerned the disruption calls into question the reliability of Australia's telecommunications system.
10: And it's not just Telstra. We've seen this right across the network now, that each of the telcos has faced their own issues. We really have to have that surety of reliability of the system. If that's breaking down on a repeated basis, then you know we've really got to look at how we can address that and provide that greater surety to the community.
5: Telstra could face multi-million dollar fines after the government increased the penalty for outages last year.
3: That's Alexandra Humphreys there. The federal government's anti-Semitism envoy, Gillian Siegel, has told the Royal Commission on Anti-Semitism and Social Cohesion that the ABC and SBS should have independent oversight bodies to ensure impartiality. Ms. Siegel has said her views are based on significant concerns within the Australian Jewish community about an anti-Israel bias in the public broadcaster's coverage of the Middle East. Senior correspondent Barbara Miller is at the Commission. She joins me now. Barb, what is the gist of Gillian Siegel's testimony about oversight?
11: Auntie Gillian Siegel has told the Commission that Australian Jews have a very strongly held perception that coverage of the war in Gaza has been too prominent, has been too anti-Israeli, and she said that this feeds directly into the rise of anti-Semitism in this country. And her argument is that there should be, in addition to the ABC Ombudsman and the ABC Board, there should be some kind of independent oversight body on top of that, essentially. Let's just hear laying out the nub of that argument.
12: I just don't know how you can think or how they think that they can set the rules, which are their standards, they can review them, which is their internal complaint system. It's an ombudsman, but it's internal, appointed by the board, reporting to the board, and they can mark their own homework. I mean, they are, with respect, judge, counsel and jury.
11: So quite a strong statement there, and yet shortly after that, Richard Lancaster SC, he's the council assisting, put it to Ms. Siegel that the ombudsman did not report to the news management of the ABC, but to the board, and therefore was not marking her own homework. She agreed with that proposition, but continued to say it was important to have some kind of independent oversight body.
3: And Barb, there was also testimony on a specific example of ABC coverage related to the Middle East. Talk me through that one.
11: Yeah, this was an example from May last year. A UN official had quoted a figure of 14,000 for the number of babies who might die in Gaza in the next 24 hours. Quite a staggering figure, found not to be the case. The UN later clarified those comments. The ABC ran them prominently from the early morning, and her contention was that it took far too long for the ABC to walk back those comments, to issue corrections, and to give prominence to those corrections. You know, she said that that figure should have been treated with more rigor and more skepticism than it had been. And she also talked, Andy, about the definition of anti-Semitism. And she said that the ABC should adopt what's known as the IRA definition. And this would help them, she said, in identifying anti-Semitism and reacting appropriately to it.
3: The ABC is appearing today. The ABC management has released a statement ahead of this inquiry. What's in that statement?
11: The ABC, I would say, has issued ahead of its appearance here a pretty strong rejection of any claims of bias in its reporting. It's supported its journalism, as it were. It's also pointed to its systems of identifying breaches. It says there have been five breaches identified by the Ombudsman in relation to Middle East coverage. Four of those were issues of accuracy, as was deemed with the case we've just been talking about the babies in Gaza. One was deemed to be breaches of impartiality and responsibility, but the ABC says there have been no breaches found in terms of bias. And the ABC again has stated that it doesn't think it should adopt that IRA definition. It has pointed out that there is a dispute around the definition, which critics say, Andy, can be used to stifle what some say is legitimate criticism and free speech.
3: We'll have to leave it there. Senior correspondent Barbara Miller at the Royal Commission in Sydney. I'm Andy Park. 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Just search for The World Today. Overseas, and the US ceasefire with Iran appears to be in tatters as both sides exchange strikes over the Strait of Hormuz. President Donald Trump says the memorandum of understanding holding the ceasefire together is now void, but he's open to negotiations continuing. Experts believe the conflict will continue beyond the August 17 deadline of the ceasefire agreement, as the key sticking points remain, including control over the crucial international shipping route. Kimberly Price reports.
13: After weeks of a tense and tenuous pause in full-scale fighting, missiles are again flying across the Strait of Hormuz. This time, Iran is hitting US military sites in Middle Eastern countries Bahrain and Kuwait, retaliating for what it says are US strikes on dozens of Iranian sites around the vital shipping route. With every launch, hope for a lasting end to the conflict diminishes. Washington says it's holding Tehran accountable for recent attacks on civilian and commercial ships in the strait. At a NATO summit in Turkey, President Donald Trump savaged Iran's leaders, calling them sick and evil and declaring the ceasefire over.
14: They hit a couple of ships, and so we hit them much harder. When they hit, we hit 10 times harder. You know, we hit much harder than they do. We have a lot better equipment than they do. We may even, somebody asked before, do you think you'll hit them tonight? I said, we might, yeah, we might. But when they hit, we hit.
13: Despite these declarations, Mr. Trump says peace negotiations will continue, although the president was sceptical whether anything will be achieved.
14: As far as I'm concerned, it's just a waste of time dealing with them. They're liars. We make a deal. And they were, if I make a deal with him, we have a deal. And he goes out, he talks. We make a deal. Everyone's agreed. No nuclear weapon. We make a deal. They go outside, talk to the press. They say, we never even talked about it. There's something wrong with them. They're cuckoo.
13: Joseph Votel is a retired four-star U.S. Army general and former head of the U.S. Central Command. He believes Iran's strikes are a negotiation tactic.
15: Iran is, in this, in my estimation, is pursuing some type of permanent sovereign control over the Straits of Hormuz and not just trying to establish some level of deterrence.
13: In return, he says the US strikes are a measure to limit Iran's hold on the critical waterway.
15: You know, it's kind of a military targeting to degrade Iran's capability to influence things in the strait. And I think the hope will be that, you know, this will play out in another cycle or maybe a couple here, and then we'll come back to the table.
13: And Joseph Votel believes future negotiations will need to reevaluate the Memorandum of Understanding, the current peace plan in place, which is due to expire on the 17th of August.
15: I think from a US standpoint, I think it's become clear that we need to negotiate a harder, you know, verification heavy, you know, successor arrangement for this that actually allows us to move forward on the big issues.
13: Jennifer Parker is with the Australian National University Security College. She believes the international waterway is a key sticking point in peace talks.
16: Iran sees control of the Strait of Hormuz as its key leverage. And this is why, as ships have increasingly started to exit the Strait of Hormuz, there's 6,000 seafarers trapped in there, Iran has upped their attacks on ships. And I think that that's going to be a bit that both countries aren't going to be able to agree on.
13: Jennifer Parker doesn't think a ceasefire will be finalised by the August deadline, and the conflict will continue for some time.
16: It probably looks like these lulls with a tit-for-tat retaliation, some strikes on the strait, and then back to negotiations. But I think that will be an extended period. We are seeing some ships get through the strait, but nowhere near the 130 a day that we had been seeing prior to this conflict. We will still see that pressure on the global economy because of the restriction of crude oil and other things going through the Strait of Hormuz.
13: The renewed military strikes have alarmed global leaders. United Nations spokesman Stefan Dujarric is urging for a return to diplomacy.
17: A return to full-scale hostilities would have catastrophic consequences for the people of the region and for international peace and security and for the global economy as a whole. The Secretary General calls on all parties to exercise maximum restraint, avoid any further escalatory action, and take immediate steps to de-escalate.
13: President Donald Trump is warning that US attacks will, quote, get much worse if Iran's strikes on ships in the Strait of Hormuz continue.
3: Kimberly Price reporting there. Meanwhile, Donald Trump has pledged to give Ukraine the right to produce Patriot interceptor missiles, regarded as one of the world's best air defence systems to defend Kyiv against Russian ballistic missile attack. The move is being interpreted as a powerful sign that Ukraine's latest battle strategy has convinced President Trump, ever the politician, that the Ukrainians could in fact win the war. That strategy, moving the battlefield from Ukraine to deep inside Russian territory, which may just be the turning of the tide of this war in Ukraine's favour. Dr. Matthew Sussex is Associate Professor of Strategic Studies at the Centre for Future Defence and National Security at Deakin University. Welcome to you.
18: Thanks for having me, Andy.
3: The Greeks at Salamis, the Romans in Carthage, Napoleon in Russia, Rommel in Africa, the Russians in Stalingrad, even the Allies in the Pacific, attacking your enemy's supply lines really has got to be one of the oldest tricks in the book. But Ukraine's really doing this now in a new way. How is Ukraine's new drone strategy turning this war?
18: Well, that's absolutely right. Look, in order to really give Vladimir Putin pause about whether he is prepared to continue this war, the Ukrainians had to do three things. First thing they had to do was to make sure they attacked Russian supply lines so that they couldn't advance too much further. They've done that. The second thing they needed to do was to basically kill more Russians and wound more Russians than Ukrainians, because this is a war of attrition, and they've achieved that too. And now finally, what the Ukrainians are doing is to try and put pressure on the Kremlin by making the costs of war come home to ordinary Russians. And this is why they've been striking Russian oil production facilities as far east as Siberia with massive new long-range drones that ultimately have taken 40% of Russia's oil production capability offline. This is something that the Russian President Volodymyr Zelensky refers to as long-range sanctions.
3: That was a really great example of this new drone strategy, that strike on Omsk in western Siberia. You have to understand Omsk is about 2,500 kilometres from what are the present day front lines in this war and one of Kyiv's deepest attacks on Russian territory since the full-scale invasion of Ukraine. I mean, how devastating is this for Russia's seemingly superior resources?
18: Well, look, it really is very impactful, not just because it hurts the Russian army's ability to move around on the battlefield, which is already a problem thanks to Ukrainian supremacy, really, in drones, but it also hurts Russian people. We've seen videos of queues at gas stations that are absolutely miles long and much higher prices for petrol and for diesel fuel as well. And the calculation is, well, if the people in St. Petersburg and the people in Moscow, which is where, you know, real political and economic power lives in Russia, start turning against this war, then Putin may well have enough pressure put on him that he may blink.
3: Really, the driving technology behind these new Ukrainian long-range drones is Starlink. How is that key to Ukraine's success?
18: Oh, well, Starlink's vital because it allows Ukrainian drones to navigate by satellite effectively. Now, previously, when Elon Musk took Starlink down for Ukraine, it led to massive reverses on the battlefield. So this is effectively enabling the Ukrainian armed forces to get where they want to get, which is that vital third part of the Ukrainian strategy to really put some pressure on the Kremlin through the people.
3: The thing with coming up with new battle tactics is the enemy tends to come up with their own. Do you think Russia will eventually counter these new mid-range to long-range Ukrainian drone tactics?
18: Yeah, I mean, look, Russia has a fairly sophisticated air defense network, but what they haven't reckoned with is the Ukrainians using a similar mix of drones and missiles that the Russians have been using to effectively attack population centers in Kyiv. Now, it's proving, when targeted against oil production facilities, something that's really, really effective for Ukraine because the Russians simply can't shoot them down. They will develop that ability, but it'll take time and it might take longer than Vladimir Putin really cares to continue the war.
3: Deakin University's Dr. Matthew Sussex, thanks for your time.
18: Thank you, Andy.
3: You know, late great food critic A.A. Gill once said that Australians are the great new coffee bores of the world. But for all of Melbourne or Sydney's coffee fetishisation, why don't we drink Aussie-grown beans? We can grow it, and we do. It's even, apparently, not that bad. Sophie Johnson takes a look.
19: There's something big brewing in this year's coffee crop, with harvest underway on the Atherton Tablelands in far north Queensland. The Australian coffee industry is undergoing a wave of expansion, driven by increased consumer demand and interest.
4: Even in our own country, the market there is huge, and more people are coming to the realisation that Australian coffee is good. Not only good, but it's also clean and green.
19: Mareeba grower Rob Jakes has seen a 20% increase in his consumer base year on year for the past 4 years.
4: We were looking at one of the biggest harvests we've ever had, and it's now being confirmed it is the biggest harvest we've ever had. So, combination of different factors with the coffee trees that we pruned. It takes 2 years for them to cycle through and create a really good crop. And we cycled through 80% of the farm in those 2 years. And when you get that particular 80% coming online all at once, you get a pretty much double crop what you'd usually get. So it's in its honeymoon period. And it's a great honeymoon this year.
20: And we're looking at a premium quality product that fits a niche.
19: Researchers like Tobias Kretschmar from Southern Cross University are backing this era of growth.
20: Well, we're never going to be mainstream, so we can't ever meet the total demand of Australian coffee, even if we ramped up with maximum potential. What we're looking at is a sustainable intensification. I expect we can expand quite massively with a shift in consumer preferences, but also because we are starting to get competitive in terms of pricing, because global pricings are going up, whereas our pricings are either steady or expecting to go down with the new varieties that we're having. Coffee is currently constrained to the northern rivers, northern New South Wales, southern Queensland area, and there's a large production area in the Atherton Tablelands. We're now going to test whether or not we can grow coffee in Western Australia. but also expand production areas in the established regions. And that would allow coffee to become a bigger product in the Australian coffee industry and market.
19: Right now, Australian-grown coffee makes up less than 1% of national consumption. Mr. Kretschmar has been trialling new coffee varieties to find those best suited for Australian growing conditions. A lot of the interest from emerging growers is largely driven by overproduction in other agricultural crops.
20: One of the key drivers we're realising there is that there's been an overproduction of avocados in Australia. There's too many avocado farmers that are looking to diversify. And traditionally, if you can grow an avocado, it's pretty much the right climate and soil to be growing coffee as well, so that's worth trialling. And similar picture for macadamia, even though while macadamia is still expanding, a lot of the trees are getting very big and people are trying to get rid of one row, well, every second row, and replacing that with an intercrop, and coffee is a good alternative there.
19: Atherton Tablelands coffee grower Jack Murat has been trialling some of the new varieties as he expands overall production.
0: Our nursery is full, so we'll be planting more this year. We planted some more last year. That's our expansion in the near future. We'll be planting last year and this year another 80,000 plants. Excluding that, we have 150,000.
19: He says in the past 5 years, consumers have become more interested in Australian coffee.
0: Of the Australian produced, grown, roasted, consumed coffee, it's less than, I think it's around 0.5% is only Australian. So if we can increase that a couple percent, we'll be happy. I don't see why we can't. We do have good quality. We do have good production. We do have everything at our doorstep. We don't use harsh chemicals that a lot of other countries have access to. And we don't have diseases and pests that every other producing country have. Yeah, I don't see why we can't. The consumer can't keep expanding and exploring the Australian grown route.
3: Why not? I'm up for it. Atherton Tablelands coffee grower Jack Murat ending that report by Sophie Johnson and Nick Grimm. And that's all from the World Today team this Thursday. Thanks for your company. Hope you can join me at the same time tomorrow. I'm Andy Park. Have a great day.
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23: So in my family, you know, everyone above from my mother or the women before her all wove. They were all weavers. And my mom is originally from Avao and Whangamalo in Savai. So these are areas that are still today very much traditional in their approach to weaving.
24: The women in Langipo Eva Sherelle Jackson's family were master weavers and specialised in the Iatonga, a fine mat used in all kinds of special Samoan ceremonies.
23: The earliest memories I have of weaving were the laupung was hanging and lying on the ground being dried. So I remember running over those and hearing the crackling of the dried, the bandanas leaf, the laupung. And I remember that being one of my earliest memories. And then, of course, prickling your fingers on the middle stem of the bandanas leaf.
24: Forget the stock markets, forget Bitcoin. Think shells. Think stone. Think mats woven from bandanas leaves that are so delicate you could mistake them for silk. These are the items that hold value for us. It might not get you a new car, although sometimes it will, but it's a different kind of currency. We share these things at funerals, at weddings, birthdays, major celebrations. And the more you give, well, it can be a sign that you're a wealthy person. And sometimes that desire for more can get us in trouble, because these treasures aren't like money. You can't just print more when you run out. I'm Sayuli Salamasina von Reiki, and this is Culture Compass, the show about survival, revival, and connection throughout the Pacific. So, how can we make sure these priceless items are used for their original purpose, while still earning money to put food on the table? The unique value of our cultural objects comes down to the fact that they're all made by hand. Langipo Eva remembers seeing her aunties weaving the ietonga for the first time.
23: When you're sitting in the open whale, in our family's main whale, you know, there's the strips of the leaves, of the mat, as they are weaving. So those are the memories, the early memories. And you're, as kids, you're being told, because they use these large river rocks to hold down sides of the fine mat or the mat that they are weaving, so they can continue. So that was your job as a kid, is to move these large rocks around to help the older ladies continue with their work.
24: I can relate to that. I used to do the same thing.
23: And getting shouted at if you do it the wrong way.
24: Yes, if you didn't do it properly.
23: Right.
24: Are there many women in your family currently still making fine mats?
23: So to date, the women that I'm aware of in my family are all in back in my mom's village in Whangamalo. So I have two aunties whom I know weave. Like today, if you walk into her house, she's got fine mats underway. So in our current generation, there are still women who are weaving, and they are part of like women's committees. And that's really what's sustaining the craft at the moment, is the continuous use of the falalili'i and the ietonga as part of the women's committees. Monthly kind of check-ins with the families.
24: Have you had a fine mat made for you?
23: Yes, we had my mom commissioned a fine mat for me for my wedding. I commissioned a fine mat for her funeral, and then for the birth of my children.
24: And it's so interesting that we still keep these in the back of our minds. We always have to make sure we've got that fine mat going for our daughters. For when they grow up, they must have this fine mat for when they get married. And it's so lovely to see that you're still keeping that tradition going.
23: Yeah, I mean, it's something that we always do, right? Like, we take for granted as Samoans that we just do it. So it was never a question in my mind that even though my children are growing up outside of Samoa, they have their fine mats and they have their siapos that they will pass down to their children.
24: That's so wonderful to hear. Because I understand your auntie used to weave these silky fine mats.
23: Yeah, it was one of my great aunts. She wove the silky fine mats, the iemamai.
24: And has anybody else woven since she's passed on?
23: In our family, not that I can recall. But I remember distinctly when we used to visit Mom's village, we would stop by at all the women's committee houses, and the old ladies were doing that. Like, every women's committee house had that one lady who was weaving the finest fine mats. And that was so beautiful to see for me. Like, you have this 70-year-old woman bending over, because they have a little table, right, that's about knee-high, that comes up to their waist while seated, so that it's closer to their eye level. But they're weaving cloth-like patterns with their bare hands, no eyeglasses, nothing. I found that fascinating as a child.
24: Wow. Can you tell me what you remember of how they weaved these incredible mats?
23: In the process of helping the old ladies weave, right, moving the rocks here and there, you sit down eventually and they guide you through a line, through completing one line of the weave. It is not as straightforward as it seems. You just assume that it's a straight weave, but when it comes to the fine mat, there's like these double layers that you wouldn't know how to do unless one of these women who are good with the craft teach you. So I think I was around maybe 7 or 8 when I sat down and learned from one of the old ladies in my family. It wasn't difficult. As you know, as a child, you're just soaking everything up. I recall enjoying the process and seeing the end results was quite beautiful.
24: And it comes out like silk.
23: Right. So describe it would be like what you're wearing, like the knit, like a thicker kind of knit.
24: You know, before she passed away, she would have sort of realized that she was kind of like the last person to be weaving these mats. Do you recall at all how she felt at the time?
23: It's only when this question was posed to me earlier in preparation for this interview that I realized that we no longer have that craft in the family and that I no longer see that. It was rare enough as it was, but I have inherited my great-grandmother's one that was passed down. So I inherited that and it's still in my possession. So even though the craft is gone, it still remains. There's tangible evidence that that was there in our family.
24: And these are treasures that we hold so dearly once we get one of those.
23: Let's just say if there was a fire, that's the first thing I'm picking up, and then my kids.
24: You can understand why Langipo Iwa wouldn't want to lose her precious ietonga. It's not like she can go down to the shops and pick up another one. Andi Maimalangata Funai is one of the founders of Women in Business Development, working with Samoan women to gain economic independence. Over the last three decades, they've been working to bring back the old art of weaving Samoan fine mats.
1: We began in the early 1990s. And yeah, so we began looking at trying to help people find opportunities for them to earn an income where they lived and create sustainable livelihoods so they didn't all have to leave and come into the urban center or even leave Samoa. And we've been doing that ever since. We realized how small Samoa was and we couldn't really rely on local markets for a consistent source of income. And so we started exporting. Our whole program is organically certified through NASA, the National Association for Sustainable Agriculture of Australia. And that's what we're doing. But when we started, it was really difficult to find a business idea. And at that time, we were working with the fine mat, but it was still the mat malor, the very hard mats. So what we were trying to do is get them to come back and get back to the fine weaving. So we did that as a sponsorship program, and people were earning money, and we thought, oh my gosh, we've got a business idea right under our noses. And we ended up working in about 185 villages, I think. Yeah, so that was our first business idea.
24: So what was the state of the craft like back then?
1: I'd really like to talk about two women in particular, Pula Vaifo Faraimo. She helped us with the Iamalor, we were calling it, because there were very few. In fact, I think there were just two villages here that were actually doing the ESI, the authentic ear. And it was really, really difficult for us because everywhere we went, there were women who had grown up without even knowing what an amazing, amazing, beautiful item we had. And so then we went and found someone, an old lady called V. Lealava Vaipai from Manono. V taught us everything. And you wouldn't believe it, Sala, when we went out into the villages, we took her, she was 75 years old. The weavers had forgotten. They'd forgotten the quality of what the fine mat should be like. They'd forgotten the actual shape. You know how we do great big long ones? They should be smaller loloko fapea. It was very difficult for them because they hadn't touched one. You know, and they weren't using lau'ie, a lot of them. They were using the lau'fala. So the lau'ie is a specific pandanus leaf that is used for the lau'ie. And, you know, it's, they sigh. And it's just an amazing, amazing process. And, yeah, so we just kind of, after deciding that that's what we needed to do, we needed to learn ourselves. So we did a lot of research. And the sad thing was, everything we learned came from books like Kramer's books and from writings out of Te Papa in New Zealand, and nothing actually really written by Samoans. So yeah, and it took our staff actually all sitting down and weaving, so that when we went out into the villages, we would, you know, the women are already really good weavers. So who were we to go in and talk to them about you should be doing it this way or whatever? It was really nice that we could take V, but it was even better that we could sit in front of them with our own ears and weave while they were doing it. Yeah.
24: Can you describe that process a bit more for me? How do the weavers actually make these mats?
1: This ear side that I'm talking about is the traditional fine mat of the old days. It's made with a specific pandanus that has been stripped and just one side of the pandanus leaf used, and you make these very small strips and you put two bits together. It's really, really difficult to maneuver. And so it's just one. There are many other kinds of mats that are made with the laufala, with the ordinary pandanus, and that's a totally different pandanus that's used for that. Okay, you're done weaving. The first thing you do after that is faka eleleie. You bathe the fine mat. And it's such a process. After it's been soaking all night, you lay it out in the morning when the sun's... Everything with this old lady, Vile Alava, we had to do it right. And when the sun's coming up, you lay the mat out on some other fala on the ground, and you put leaves around it and then rocks on top of the leaves, and then you pull the mat and it stretches out. And then you actually soak the mat and you know, flatten it. The process is you're actually bathing. You're rubbing the soap and you're like rubbing your hands over the fine mat. And then you wash it all down, and then you go and hang it up so that it dries in the breeze and the sun coming down.
24: What were the main challenges in bringing these skills back?
1: For most of the women who weave on our sponsorship program, they know that they have to weave a really good fine mat. But at the back, there's another big ugly one that they're weaving, and they tell us that's for Falavelave.
24: Ah, yes, the Falavelave. It's a big Samoan gathering where the whole community comes together, like for weddings, funerals, birthdays. It's an occasion where you bring gifts to exchange. And in the past, you just bring one item of significant value as a sign of respect. But things have gotten a bit out of hand these days, where people go into debt to bring a ton of gifts or go for quantity over quality. Which is why Andy is talking about these weavers often working on two mats at a time. A really fine one and another one that maybe isn't as high quality that they can make much faster for the Fa'alavelave.
1: Talking about the Fa'alavelaves of the old day and how simple it was, where you something would happen and you'd get up and go, you know, and take whatever you had. You didn't run around and get yourself into debt and what have you to come and bring this so that people will see that you brought all this stuff. And so I think, sorry, but I think Fa'alavelaves have gotten a little bit out of hand. I wish that it hadn't, but it's just the way of, I was going to say progress, but I don't know which way that progressed.
24: Would you say we use the Iatonga as currency as well?
1: In the old days, that's what they looked at it as, being the wealth of the Samoan. I don't know about currency, okay, but that is your wealth. Hmm.
24: How has learning to weave the ear changed the lives of these women?
1: Gosh, I'll tell you about Talalele, who lives in Satawa. Actually, when Tala started weaving, she just started weaving the beautiful mat. Her mother must have taught her. So she's weaved for years. And when we first went out, when we heard about her and we went to Satawa, she lived in a house, Sala. If she was weaving her mat, nobody else could fit in her house. They were just able to build this tiny little thing. And then so we got her on the sponsorship program, and she just started fixing her house and fixing her house. So she's got this cute little house with a veranda. They live quite a lot inland, and she's got a tank there, you know, because of the water. About 2 years ago, she said her kids are going to school now, and the school is quite a way. And I nearly died because she said she wants a loan to buy a car. And I'm like, we don't encourage loans. But I thought she's just worked so hard. And so we went through the whole thing. We tried to teach them financial literacy as well while they're learning this. And so we told her, okay, you save 1,000 tala so that when we take you to the bank, you've got to have enough money in your bank account. And she's paid off her car. She got this cute little car, and her husband drives her kids to school. She's got a daughter at university who's doing a Bachelor of Business or who comes here and works in the holidays, you know, to just to get extra money. That's the life of a weaver, but the fine mat is always there.
2: Well, your amazing work, changing all these lives. But has the art of weaving these mats changed over time, or have they brought back the old ways?
1: No, the old way has definitely come back. It's sad because a lot of families kind of kept it to themselves. It's like even with the Siva Samoa, you know, you've got families who really know it well and they won't share what they know. So that's probably how things got lost.
2: Tell us a bit about the customers who are coming to purchase the fine mats.
1: Most of them from overseas. We're trying to get more local people to sponsor. Quite a number of Tongan people sponsor. We're trying to keep most of the mats here and having people understand that we should really take pride in it, you know, and not take those great big bundles of mats overseas for a falavelave, but just take one, you know, because you can fold it up really small. You just, the woman would put it in her bag.
2: Are young women showing interest in learning the practice?
1: No, it's really, really sad. And I think it's because the mothers don't insist on it. Mm. You know, I remember going out to Tuftafoy once and the mom was sitting on the floor weaving. She was paying for the daughter's school fees at the National University of Samoa. It was holidays. The daughter was sleeping on the bed. Mm. And, you know, I said, it would really be nice if she came here and you taught her how to weave this.
2: Yeah.
1: Because she's not going to, you know, remember how it's done or anything. Sadly, because you think of the old days, how this is how you learned, you know, just to learn the Fasamoa and you follow whoever, you know, your parent or your grandparent for anything. And you just learn. That's how people learned.
2: Why is it so important for us to keep this tradition going?
1: You know, when I first came here, Sala, that was the thing I wanted to see most was a fine mat. And it took a while before I actually saw a really, really nice one. It takes about 35, 36 weeks to complete a really good one. And, you know, and they're really, really valuable. And the older they get, they're just priceless.
2: It's hard to put a dollar value on items of cultural significance. But in the Solomon Islands, there are special shells used as a common currency. In the capital, Honiara, Mary Sifobori runs the only shop where you can buy strings of these precious shells, known as tafuliai.
6: Oh, I've learned making some money just by because this tafuliai, it is a culture, it is a traditional product that has been practiced by our great ancestors, been passed from generation to generation. Like for me, I've learned from my father and my mother because they've used that in the days, and they have generated many to sell many products as well.
2: Wonderful. Can you please describe the process of making it?
6: Making the tafuliai, it takes 10 steps to complete the process of making tafuliai. So, like, the first process, we have to boat the cells from the other island provinces that they have the cells. And then we have to broke the cells into smaller bits. And the third step, we have to drill the cells so that they can have smaller holes in the middle of the cell, in the bits of cells. And then after that, we have to put the cells into strings. And later, the boys, usually engaged boys, to grind the cells into finer pieces. And then after that, we have to bend the cells so that it can turn from the black color into red or brown color that we wanted for the customer eye. And then after, they have to grind the cells again. And then lastly, we put the cells into strings and then ready for the full eye.
24: So how many shells would be used in just one tafuli eye?
6: Basically, it involves four different types of cells: the white cells, the black cells, and the pure red cells that was in the middle of the tafuli eye, and the other cells was the light brown one.
24: Are the shells that you use, is it difficult to find them, or are they quite common?
6: In the back days, it is quite easy to find, like just beside our villages, but nowadays, the shells have been gone and we have to search for them in the other island province before we could find them.
24: Do different shells have different value?
6: The red shell that was in the middle of the tafuli, that was the most expensive one. Like, we value it most because it's really hard to find that type of shell. And the other shell, the value is quite cheap, like, because it's easier to find them. So the prices and the value depends on how we can cater to find those type of shells.
24: Oh, is it because it's hard to find?
6: To find. Like, it takes someone to find a one piece of that shell half an hour. Yeah, depend on where the shell is.
24: Why is it becoming difficult to find the shells that you use for your shell money?
6: Before, our ancestors, our forefathers, they used to grow the shells just beside our village, like the seafront. But people nowadays, they use dynamite and all those phones or nothing. So it gets destroyed the shells from that outpost.
24: Why? Are you doing anything to help preserve them?
6: One way is, like, I'm trying to educate the younger ones to grow the cells again beside our villages or seafront so that it can easier for the next generation to use the cells, like, better than looking for the cells at the other island provinces. So we are trying to educate the younger ones to keep the cells and do away with the dynamite pollution and other pollution that used to spoil the cells in the sea.
24: Can you please tell me, who are the customers at your shop?
6: The cell ministers, actually, we are targeting customers from the nine provinces here in Honiara. And basically, out of the nine provinces, there are three provinces that are mostly demanding the cell money, like Malaita province. They demanded it for bride price ceremonies, bridal occasions, compensation, and the other province was Makira province. They also demanded the sell money for bride prices. And the lastly was Guadalcanal province, this province where the capital was located at.
24: Are there many other people in the Solomon Islands who know how to make the tafuli ae?
6: Actually, only the Lagalenga people where I came from, because it is a culture and a product that is unique. So no other islands here in Solomon Islands know how to make the product fully as only the Lagalenga people.
24: What kind of ceremonies do people exchange shell money?
6: The bride price ceremony, like where the gold side, they have to vote the shell money and then they took it to the bride. They can have the power to get the bride to the groom.
24: So the more shell money you give, that's the more you love that bride, and that's how much you want her. Is that right?
6: Yeah, definitely.
24: How much would you sell just one tafuliai?
6: In the past, the tafuliai is cost $1,500 for one tafuliai. But right now, the tafuliai is now $1,000. The bad thing about it, like there is no certain regulation that can guide the value of the sale money. Every time depends on the buyers and the sellers in the market. Sometimes it depends on the demand that people they come. Like a week for myself, I can sell 10 to 15 tafuliai.
24: Did your husband have to give bride money for you for when you got married?
6: Oh, wow. Yeah, absolutely. My husband have gave my parents 10 tafuliai. That was the long one. And the 30 of the white type of silk to my parents in 2019 before we get married.
24: Although it's not cold hard cash, it's something even more special. From shells collected by hand in remote parts of the

0: transcend time and are a sign that our cultures are strong. 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Our ABC Radio Australia executive producer is Falangafulu Inga Stunstner. From Dead Set Studios, our producer is Grace Pashley, and our executive producer is Rachel Fountain. This episode was produced on the lands of the Turrbal, Jagera and Dorumbul people. We pay our respects to elders past and present.
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6: ABC News. Hello, I'm Ali Crew. Papua New Guinea's foreign minister says he's perplexed by China's decision to fire a test intercontinental ballistic missile into the Pacific Ocean. Justin Kachenko says PNG was given 2 hours' notice before the missile, which had the capability of carrying a nuclear warhead, was launched. Mr. Kachenko says Monday's test launch damaged China's influence in the region.
7: I just can't understand the stupidity of it all. For the missile being fired at this time as well, it brings a stronger resolve, I believe, between all our Pacific Island leaders and Australia and New Zealand in this regard. I think you'll see them unite even stronger.
6: New Zealand's Prime Minister Christopher Luxon says he will engage with Australia and Fiji on the possibility of joining the Ocean of Peace Alliance. The pact, which was signed this week, will see the Australian government spend more than $1 billion over a decade on measures against transnational crime, education, health and infrastructure in Fiji. Prime Minister Anthony Albanese has said he's open for other Pacific nations to join. The US Central Command says it has concluded a second day of airstrikes on Iran. The US military says it struck approximately 90 Iranian military targets, which included air defence systems, coastal surveillance assets, missile and drone storage sites and military logistics infrastructure. Iranian state media says a firefighter was killed in the attack. Speaking to reporters aboard Air Force One, US President Donald Trump says the attack was an act of retribution.
8: We have many ways we can win. We've already won militarily. They have very little left, and they want to make a deal so badly. They called a little while ago. They want to make a deal so badly. I just don't know if they're worthy of making a deal. I don't know that they're going to honour the deal.
6: Analysts say the Indian Prime Minister's visit to Australia comes at a critical time of global instability. Narendra Modi is meeting Prime Minister Anthony Albanese in Melbourne today before addressing a crowd of thousands at Docklands Stadium. India Chair at the Lowy Institute, Shruti Pandole, says the pair has much to discuss.
9: They're meeting at a time when both sides have to manage not just the China challenge, but also manage US unpredictability. It comes at a time when, you know, you're talking about energy shocks, you're talking about weaponization of supply chains, and the need for countries to do more together on defense cooperation.
6: Search crews off Pakistan's coast have recovered the wreckage of a cargo plane that disappeared with five people on board. Civilian and Navy searchers say they are yet to locate the five crew members who were travelling from the United Arab Emirates to Pakistan's Karachi port on a private K2 Airways plane. Pakistani Prime Minister Shehbaz Sharif has expressed his sympathy with the families of the crew members. The Venezuelan government has renewed calls for international sanctions on the country to be lifted to assist in earthquake recovery efforts. Authorities say the death toll from last month's devastating twin earthquakes has now risen to more than 3,800. Over 16,000 people are injured, while the number of people left homeless as a result of the disaster has risen to close to 18,000. Interim President Delcy Rodriguez says Venezuela has enough overseas assets to help finance the reconstruction effort. US President Donald Trump says he will ask the Supreme Court to immediately rehear a case challenging birthright citizenship. Last month, the court rejected his decree that children born to parents who are in the United States illegally or on temporary visas should not automatically become American citizens. Mr. Trump.

0: says the decision on the 150-year-old policy is a miscarriage of justice that will destroy America. FIFA President Gianni Infantino is being referred to Olympic ethics investigators for a possible breach of political neutrality after US President Donald Trump helped block a World Cup player's ban. Sports and human rights NGO Fair Square lodged the complaint over the decision to allow American striker Folarin Balogun to play against Belgium despite receiving a red card in his previous match. In men's rugby, Declan Meredith will make his nation championship test debut for the Wallabies on Saturday night against France at Lang Park. Meredith is one of two changes to the side that lost 33-31 to Ireland on Saturday night. And Canberra Raiders prop Josh Babalii has announced that 2026 will be his final year playing for the side in the NRL. Babalii made his debut for the Raiders in 2011 and is the club's all-time appearance leader with 334 games. Babalii says he's ready for a change after 17 years in Canberra.
1: I'm excited for it. You know, when you've spent a long time in one place, I think you crave change, you crave a new beginning. So I think I'm reaching that point.
0: ABC News.
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4: Welcome to Island Music on ABC Radio Australia across the Pacific. Rick Howe here bringing you the finest in reggae, dancehall and Pacific music. 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From Island Vibes, Tarvin Tone, Danielle featuring Hef, and fresh rap from Disiz, which we'll kick off with. This new track is called Catch Me, and it features Ajax, Rogue One, and Buddha Baby, Kazi Buddha.

0: Hey, I said you boys had a dead dinner night. 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

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You're tuned to Island Music with Rick Howe. And we kicked off this hour with three tracks from DeSiz, one of the hottest rappers out of PNG. The one you just heard called Didn't I featuring Kujipt. Before that, Type Sheer featuring Jay Sint. And at the top of this hour, kicked off with the brand new release from DeSiz called Catch Me featuring Ajax Rogue One and Kazi Buddha. Back in 2022, Danielle was the first woman to win our Pacific Break competition here at Radio Australia. She's a powerhouse vocalist, and she has a brand new release out called Vasigolo featuring Hef.

Backseat Radio, Saving All My Love For You. Following on from Vasi Golo, that's the brand new release from Danielle featuring Hef on guest vocals. And this is brand new from Tasik Yard combining with One Jam. Check this one out. It's called Innocent Tumas.

Yes, a stone cold classic from Peter Tosh, the original Wailer. You can't run, but you can't hide. With Down Presser. Regular listeners will know that when it comes to the music of the Wailers, I tend to preference the productions from Lee Scratch Perry. And Down Presser was produced by Scratch, and so was this one, which got re-recorded later for Island Records. But this is the original version made for the Jamaican audience. Peter Tosh with 400 Years.

400 years of slavery and colonial oppression in Jamaica. Peter Tosh was singing about there in the early 70s for Lee Scratch Perry on production. And the Wailers also had a classic called Dreamland, again produced by Lee Scratch Perry. This is the DJ cut version featuring the originator U-Roy with the Dreamland version.

this world. When I take a stop, cause I would fall with musical scotch every hour on the hour. So get in my musical tower and be cool while I shower down my musical power.

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A Digital B relick of the mighty Satamasa Ghana Rhythm, featuring the King of Fire, Capleton, with Raggy Road, taken from his 1997 album I Testament, a perfect example of 90s roots by King Shango, a.k.a. Capleton. It's time to touch down in Palm City once again on Island Music. BNG has been representing on the show today. This Island Vibes production features Tarvin Tune on vocals, the Blaze One Records General. This is NGI, meaning New Guinea Island. Island Vibes alongside Tarvin Tune.

0: music, I'm not second, yo.
1: Back-to-back features by Tarvin Tune on Island Music. That was Breathe, Dream, Hustle with the 400 Naka. The Trigger Tongue from Makeo, original Sprigger Mech. We've had enough solid rappers out of PNG on the show today. Desiz, Kazi Buddha, Ajax, Rogue One and Sprigger Mech. But it's dancehall time now on Island Music. No doubt you'll recognise this rhythm from Sean Paul from back in the early 2000s, but you might not have heard this version from Mad Cobra, coming with a very strong language warning. This is Press Trigger.
2: Slow them, make them go. 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

0: Let them know that, yeah. They know not talk again. Drop out the bark again. You know, Master Deli. Gangsta for life.
1: Yes, a modern-day dancehall classic coming from back in 2007 by Mavado off his debut album called Gangsta for Life. That one was called What Am I Do from the original Gully Boss, who's getting ready to clash Vibes Cartel at some fest over in Jamaica in mid-July. That nearly brings us to the end of Island Music for another week. I broadcast each week on Wurundjeri Woiwurrung land down here in the Kulin Nation, and pay respect to elders past, present and emerging, and any mob who might be listening in on the ABC Listen app. We'll finish the show in Aotearoa with Anastasia, Rosetta and T-Rex, better known as ART, who have been prolific this year with release after release. And this is their latest drop called Pale Moana. ART to see us out. My name's Rick Howe and I'll catch you next time on Island Music.

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1: Talo Falava, I'm Sose Fuomoli. 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
2: ABC News. Hello, I'm Ali Crew. Papua New Guinea's foreign minister says he's perplexed by China's decision to fire a test intercontinental ballistic missile into the Pacific Ocean. Justin Kachenko says PNG was given 2 hours' notice before the missile, which had the capability of carrying a nuclear warhead, was launched. Mr. Kachenko says Monday's test launch damaged China's influence in the region.
3: I just can't understand the stupidity of it all. For the missile being fired at this time as well, it brings a stronger resolve, I believe, between all our Pacific Island leaders and Australia and New Zealand in this regard. I think you'll see them unite even stronger.
2: New Zealand's Prime Minister Christopher Luxon says he will engage with Australia and Fiji on the possibility of joining the Ocean of Peace Alliance. The pact, which was signed this week, will see the Australian government spend more than $1 billion over a decade on measures against transnational crime, education, health and infrastructure in Fiji. Prime Minister Anthony Albanese has said he's open for other Pacific nations to join. The US Central Command says it has concluded a second day of airstrikes on Iran. The US military says it struck approximately 90 Iranian military targets, which included air defence systems, coastal surveillance assets, missile and drone storage sites and military logistics infrastructure. Iranian state media says a firefighter was killed in the attack. Speaking to reporters aboard Air Force One, US President Donald Trump says the attack was an act of retribution.
4: We have many ways we can win. We've already won militarily. They have very little left, and they want to make a deal so badly. They called a little while ago. They want to make a deal so badly. I just don't know if they're worthy of making a deal. I don't know that they're going to honour the deal.
2: Analysts say the Indian Prime Minister's visit to Australia comes at a critical time of global instability. Narendra Modi is meeting Prime Minister Anthony Albanese in Melbourne today before addressing a crowd of thousands at Docklands Stadium. India Chair at the Lowy Institute, Shruti Pandalay, says the pair has much to discuss.
5: They're meeting at a time when both sides have to manage not just the China challenge, but also manage U.S. unpredictability. It comes at a time when, you know, you're talking about energy shocks, you're talking about weaponization of supply chains, and the need for countries to do more together on defense cooperation.
2: Search crews off Pakistan's coast have recovered the wreckage of a cargo plane that disappeared with five people on board. Civilian and Navy searchers say they are yet to locate the five crew members who were travelling from the United Arab Emirates to Pakistan's Karachi port on a private K2 Airways plane. Pakistani Prime Minister Shehbaz Sharif has expressed his sympathy with the families of the crew members. The Venezuelan government has renewed calls for international sanctions on the country to be lifted to assist in earthquake recovery efforts. Authorities say the death toll from last month's devastating twin earthquakes has now risen to more than 3,800. Over 16,000 people are injured, while the number of people left homeless as a result of the disaster has risen to close to 18,000. Interim President Delcy Rodriguez says Venezuela has enough overseas assets to help finance the reconstruction effort. US President Donald Trump says he will ask the Supreme Court to immediately rehear a case challenging birthright citizenship. Last month, the court rejected his decree that children born to parents who are in the United States illegally or on temporary visas should not automatically become American citizens. Mr. Trump says the decision on the 150-year-old policy is a miscarriage of justice that will destroy America. FIFA President Gianni Infantino is being referred to Olympic ethics investigators for a possible breach of political neutrality after US President Donald Trump helped block a World Cup players' ban. Sports and human rights NGO Fair Square lodged the complaint over the decision to allow American striker Folarin Balogun to play against Belgium despite receiving a red card in his previous match. In men's rugby, Declan Meredith will make his nation championship test debut for the Wallabies on Saturday night against France at Lang Park. Meredith is one of two changes to the side.

0: that lost 33-31 to Ireland on Saturday night. And Canberra Raiders prop Josh Bubbalee has announced that 2026 will be his final year playing for the side in the NRL. Bubbalee made his debut for the Raiders in 2011 and is the club's all-time appearance leader with 334 games. Bubbalee says he's ready for a change after 17 years in Canberra.
1: I'm excited for it. You know, when you've spent a long time in one place, I think you crave change, you crave a new beginning. So I think I'm reaching that point.
0: ABC News.
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4: Malo Lele and welcome to Fresh Off the Field, the sporting pulse of the Pacific. My name is Sam Wykes and this show is all about keeping you across all things Pacifica sport. Plus, today is a chance to also celebrate what is NAIDOC Week in Australia, 50 years of deadly. So let's not waste any time. Let's get to what's coming up on the show. You're going to meet Eleanor Ngukirewa, captain of the Fiji Pearls.
5: Getting the goals together and making sure that everyone is on the same page. We're still working towards that as well on court, and I think everyone is playing their own role for us to just play our own game out there.
4: The Fiji Pearls are playing in the Spirit Series netball tournament, which we'll discuss further later on in the show. You're also going to meet female soccer coach Miss Mele Moala Soakai Falemaka.
6: We continue to encourage the parents to support their child to pursue their love for sports in soccer. There are a few that have the talent to play, but are not encouraged from home. So we do offer to pick and drop off their children, just so parents are not burdened and children receive support.
4: Plus, we have the massive news in the State of Origin that unfolded, the worlds of football, rugby league, and, of course, the Commonwealth Games. And to do all this, I do need a fair bit of help. And every week, I'm joined by two co-hosts from across the Pacific to chat sport in the region. And this week, we have, from the beautiful kingdom of Tonga, Kalo Manu Moli. Here she is, Malo Lele.
7: Male, male.
4: Male. Saipe. How are you?
7: Say, Alpito, just feeling a little bit cold from Tonga, unusual, but yeah, we're feeling the chills.
4: The chills of 30 degrees and 90% humidity. I'm sure it's freezing over there compared to Sydney, Australia, but we're also going to welcome in all the way from PNG, Patricia Kiamo. Hello, Geta.
8: Hey, Sam. Hey, Carlo. It's good to be back on another show, especially with the two of you.
4: You sound a little bit flat. Is this because of...
8: I think we all know why.
4: Is this because of the State of Origin? The result didn't go your way.
8: Yeah, it was a bummer, but congratulations.
4: Come on, man. Give it some energy. Like, you sound very bitter over there.
8: Yeah. That's because I think it has a lot to do with both of my sporting teams losing this week. I mean, starting over the weekend with the Broncos, and then Brazil's out of the World Cup, and now Queensland lost.
4: Of course. It's been a
8: week of loss.
4: Sad week for some people in PNG and Vanuatu as well, because I know there's a lot of Maroon supporters and Brazilian supporters for the FIFA World Cup in Vanuatu as well. But before we get into the big bowl, which is, you know, we've got a lot to get through, just in terms of the Maroons, where did they go wrong in your eyes?
8: I don't know. I think the team sort of underestimated New South Wales. I mean, I did too. Probably the win in the second game sort of got to our heads, thinking that, yeah, we can get this in the bag. But yeah, unfortunately, I got to give credit to New South Wales. They came out strong yesterday. And yeah, Nathan Cleary was on fire for them.
4: Yeah, he was. And I think it was New South Wales' plan all along to play poorly in the first two games and come up with all these headlines around selection. So that was all part of the plan for the Maroons to fall into that trap, that it's going to be an easy one. Game three.
8: Yeah, definitely. And it worked.
4: Yes, and it definitely worked. And Kalo, you're still wearing a maroon jumper over in Tonga. Is that who you were supporting?
7: Yeah, the maroon is still warm in my heart here in
4: Still
7: Tonga.
4: Mafana.
7: But I think after the maroon, I'm going to change into my red jersey.
4: Yes, we will be talking about the Ikaletahi after their great.

0: winning the Nations Cup. But congratulations to the New South Wales Blues in the Origin. They take home the series and hopefully can go back to back to back to back to back to back in the future series. But let's get into the show and head off to the big bowl.
1: Fresh off the field. The Sporting Pulse of the Pacific. ABC Radio Australia.
0: Yes, it's time to get to the big bowl, because the big bowl is where we come together, take a seat on the mat and chat the biggest sports stories across the Pacific. So sit back and fill your cup up as myself, Gullo and Patricia run through the must-know sports in the region.
2: The big bowl.
0: All right, Patricia, we're going to start with you. The inaugural Netball Spirit Series is taking place in Sydney at the moment. And Patricia, you have a fair bit of news on this one.
3: Yeah, so the tournament started yesterday and it has been, so far, I watched the first matches yesterday and it has been a really good game. So I love how the tournament is bringing together Netball teams from the Indo-Pacific region, and especially celebrating pride, culture, and excellence, all combined with netball. So, again, this is another initiative of the Pacific All Sports, along with Netball New South Wales. And yeah, yesterday we saw the first batch of games, and I think the Papua New Guinea Peppers, they played against the First Nations Black Swans, and it was a massive game that ended 96-25 in favor of the First Nations Black Swans. So first day, massive results. We've got, apart from Papua New Guinea and the First Nations, I think we've also got Fiji, Singapore as well, playing in the tournament. So it is shaping up to be an interesting week so far. We've got the Fiji Pels, PNG Peppers, the Singapore Vendors, I think that's what they're called, and the First Nation Black Swans. So yesterday, Papua New Guinea played against the First Nations, and today they're playing against, I think the match is underway right now, between Singapore and Papua New Guinea.
0: I know it was a heavy defeat, but there were some standouts in that game. Like, who impressed you for the PNG Peppers side?
3: Yeah, no, I thought the mid quarters for the Peppers, they did really well in terms of, you know, the build up of the play. It's just, you know, when it came to the shooters, things just didn't work out for them to get points. That's something that I noticed. But the mid quarters, they performed really well. I think one of the standout players from the Peppers yesterday was Leslie Elitaviri. She's one of our senior players, and I think Shanez Apelis as well. For the next couple of games, if they put in more effort into the shooters, especially because, like I said, the mid quarters were doing really well, but yeah, just the shooters couldn't get the points they needed.
0: Yeah, maybe a couple of first-game nerves, but I've got no doubt they'll improve for the next one. And you're right, this Spirit Series, it's a new international tournament. It's celebrating pride, culture, and have the excellence for First Nations and Indo-Pacific women in netball. So it's held during NAIDOC Week here in Australia, which is 50 years of deadly. And I think it's a really good tournament that celebrates culture and high performance, and it's going to help prepare these ladies for further tournaments as well, so which is pretty good. And we are going to chat further with Eleanor, the Fijian Pearls captain, about the Spirit Series tournament later on. So we look forward to that one. When you think about this tournament, you know, another opportunity for Pacific Island women to showcase their talents. You know, another great initiative, isn't it, Patricia, when you think about what's unfolding and all the other opportunities that are out there for our women?
3: Yeah, definitely. I love, you know, netball, you have all the women's teams from the four countries. And, you know, in the long run, I would love to see, you know, more of the other countries, the netball playing countries, to be a part of this. I mean, it's the first of it. It's great that, you know, apart from competing in the sport, there's, you know, the idea behind it, celebrating culture and pride, as well as, you know, excellence of those women involved in netball as well. I think that's really great, you know, getting

0: everyone together and not just focusing on competing and getting the results. Yeah, I think that's great.
1: Yeah, you're not wrong. So good luck to all those teams as the grand final finishes up this weekend. We're going to move over now to a story from rugby league. Rugby league seems to be everywhere at the moment, especially in the Pacific. And the prime ministers, they sign a landmark Pacific Rugby League partnership. We've seen Anthony Albanese, the Prime Minister of Australia, meet with the Prime Ministers from PNG, Tonga and Samoa to be able to sign off on this funding, which I believe is about $250 million. And this is going to go towards initiatives around community, grassroots, pathways and academies, and elite leading into the international. So I think we have to thank a lot of the big stars from the NRL, like Jason Taumalolo, Adam Fanua, Blake Payne Haas, guys like that who have really, really put their countries on the map for these type of changes to happen and unfold. So as much as I'm a rugby union man, I really love the fact that there's more opportunities for young boys and girls to be able to play rugby league, and this funding is going to go towards, you know, participation, you know, in the schools as well. So that will be an interesting one to watch as a lot of the schools play rugby union and what that looks like in the next 10 years. Is there going to be a structured school tournament for both girls and boys across the Pacific? You know, this will be a massive, massive boost to rugby league in the Pacific. And thinking about all the other opportunities that come with it, it's going to employ a lot more people. I know Davake is already employed by the NRL in Tonga, who's doing an amazing job on the ground there. Galo, I'm just going to go over to you here. When we think about rugby union and rugby league in Tonga, you know, how much has rugby league grown over in Tonga? And do you think the traditional high schools like the law and that will eventually play rugby league at some point in their schools?
2: Yes, I believe so. This is such a great initiative and partnership for the whole Pacific. I can really see the growing interest in, especially in rugby league. And the team here who are running the office have been doing a great job in just, you know, trying to cover the foundation, getting to the, you know, younger kids, younger teaching them about rugby league. It's not just about rugby union. We've got league as well. And you know, we've got our big giants out there with, you know, the big names of Taumalolo and Tupou and all of them. You know, it just really encourages and hypes up the kids, you know, to be like them. So it's really amazing to see. It's not just in Tonga, but also, you know, just all over the Pacific as well. So, yeah, very supportive of that.
1: Yeah, so you've seen Eli Katoa go back to Tonga. We've seen Fa'alonga go back to Samoa. You know, we've seen Viliami Kikau go back to Fiji. Like those type of superstars, you know, explaining their journey and telling their stories of how they got to the NRL and play for their country. It's had a lot of weight on the young boys and girls across the Pacific. So I feel like the next 10 years, you know, especially for Tonga and Samoa, there's going to be a lot happening in the rugby league space. But let's shift over to you now, Galo. We're going to stay on rugby league because there's Tonga's favourite sons have reached some milestones.
2: Yes, we are still in the high at the moment because 2 weeks ago, Jason Taumalolo, first ever Tongan to hit his 300 NRL games for the Cowboys especially. Tonga is very proud. The Prime Minister was there. Our beautiful princess was there. So, whoa. We are definitely right behind in all the support, especially for NRL. And I'm a proud aunt as well for Jason.
1: Was that cough clearing your throat? Or was that for you wish that was family?
2: Nah, that was for real this time. I know that's a Pacific slogan where you just like say even Cristiano Ronaldo is Tongan and our cousin as well. But this one is for real.
1: So this one is for real. That is family.
2: Yeah, real, real family.
1: Okay, perfect. I'm glad you cleared that up.
2: Yeah, Jason's dad is actually my cousin. So it was a proud moment for the family, proud moment for Tonga. Damalolo's name is actually like John Alomo at the moment. You know, everybody knows who it is. All the young kids, they want to be like him. We are very proud of him. But also, you know, just a few weeks after that, we've got Daniel Dubois, man, hitting another 300 milestone with his 300 games. We're just all in the high. You know, I don't want to be biased, but I think I'm allowed this just this moment. So, you know, with seeing Taumalolo and Dubois reaching these big milestones, especially, you know, they're carrying the kingdom with them. Tonga is such a small little dot of an island kingdom, but here they are standing there, standing tall as giants and just representing not just our island, but also the whole Pacific. You know, if they can do it, anybody can do it. And, you know, it's just a beautiful journey that represents not only individual achievements, but they are wearing their country proud on their shoulders every time that they go out and play. And they've also come down to represent Tonga in the Matema Tonga. So we are just very excited and very happy. This story definitely made it to the big bowl. And
1: Absolutely, it did.
2: we're very, very, very happy about that.
1: Nice in the kumete. How good's that? But no, it is a big milestone for both those players, Jason Taumalolo and now Daniela Dubois, who will reach it this weekend. Big congratulations to those two. But that's it for the big bowl for now. We'll refill it next week and keep you informed here on Fresh Off the Field with the must-know stories from across the Pacific.
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1: Yes, you're listening to Fresh Off the Field with myself, Sam Wykes, Patricia Kiamo, and Galo Manumoli. And now we're up to our interview. And our first interview for today is Eleanor Nukidelwa. She is the captain of the Fijian Pearls for their much anticipated Spirit Series. And we thank Eleanor for her time. Here's my interview with Eleanor. The Spirit Series netball tournament is currently underway here in Sydney, Australia, and it's featuring teams like Singapore, the Black Swans, Australia's First Nations team, PNG Peppers, and the Fiji Pearls. And we're lucky enough to be joined by their captain, Eleanor Nukirewa. She's here with us. Skip, how are you feeling?
4: Hi there. Good morning. Thank you for having me today. We're so excited. We had our first game out yesterday, and I think the second one is going to a little bit of both, lots of butterflies still because we have some new girls, but we're excited still
1: awesome.
4: To be part of this tournament and to play.
1: Well, you went down in a narrow defeat yesterday against Singapore. I know it's never easy to take a defeat, but in terms of the positives out of that game, how did you feel about it?
4: Yeah, we went down yesterday by 6 points. We started off really well, but we're still lots of energy still. The girls came out yesterday, did a little bit of blackboard, and we're still in the game.
1: Those blackboard sessions, are they like, you know, the reviews and, you know, this what we need to keep doing, what we need to start doing? Is it those type of reviews?
4: Yeah, it's pretty much a little bit some one-on-one stuff and just understanding around our game structure. We started off pretty well, put those out, but I think we just need to stay consistent throughout our game.
1: And being the captain of the team, yeah, how does that make you feel leading out your nation?
4: It is a huge role, but getting the girls together and making sure that everyone is on the same page is sometimes a bit hard, but we're still working towards that as well on court. And I think everyone is playing their own role for us to just play our own game out there.
1: Nice. And what about for your family? Like, you know, it must be a special occasion for them to say that their daughter or their niece or their granddaughter is leading out Fiji. Like, how does it make them feel?
4: It is. Quite lucky that we've got family down here in Sydney, but we've got most of them watching online. It is a huge role, and their support and their prayers boost this team in this game.
1: And for you mentioned the Fijian crowd here, like there's a big Fijian community here in Sydney. You know, how many have showed up to support you girls?
4: Oh my gosh, we were shocked yesterday, the number of Fijians that turned up for us yesterday. We couldn't even hear our coach on the bench at one point because they were loud and they were just behind us throughout the whole game.
1: Any kava in the grandstands? from some of the supporters?
4: I hope not. later on, I guess.
1: Well, they do it at the Drua game, so I don't see why they shouldn't be able to do it at the netball games as well. But you spoke about your coach, Michelle Parsons, very new to the role. She seems like she's come in full of optimism and understands how she wants to prepare you ladies for these tournaments. But what has she really implemented into your team to help you prepare well and perform even better?
4: We're so lucky, first of all, to have someone like Michelle come through for Netball Fiji and share her experience and knowledge with us. Now it's just a matter of understanding her new vision and just working around that for the girls to grow in this space, and not just on court, but just outside of that as a team together.
1: Yeah, that's a big one, the off-field stuff or off-court stuff, you know, for herself not being Fijian. How has she helped, bring culture as well as performance? You're making sure that your Fijian culture is still a strong part of your preparation.
4: Yeah, well, she's not new to the Pacifica space, let me just say that.
1: Yep.
4: Quite an understanding, but we're working towards that. But I think she just adds a little bit more value into this group and into this space, which is quite lovely and special to us.
1: When you think of what's coming up, you know, you've obviously got this series here, the Spirit Series, but obviously the big one being in the World Cup, you know, what's important for Fiji to be able to get right, not only in this tournament, but leading into World Cup trying to qualify?
4: I just think for this tournament, it's all about performance, just trying out what works and what not, and just build up to that. I just think a lot more understanding towards what her vision, what she has set for us. And these tournaments help us to practice that, what works, and just, have a look at, just basically seeing what the structure and the vision is and just trying out what the different stuff is.
1: Yeah, she seems like a remarkable coach. I've heard her interview a couple of times. As you said, you girls are very lucky to have someone with her experience and someone that understands, Pacific Island culture. So I love that. And then finally, again, I always refer things back to rugby union in terms of coming up against a lot of Fijian players in my time. The most dangerous Fijian player on the field is a smiling Fijian. It just seems that, like, when Fijians are happy, they play their best. Who are some of the jokesters in your team that keep things lighthearted when it gets a bit tense in there?
4: Oh, that's hard to pick, actually. But I'll give it to our shooters, actually. We've got some tall timbers in there that give us the energy and just control and glue everyone together when things are hard. But yeah, I'll give it to the shooters. Names specifically.
1: All good. And then finally, who do you have to play next? And when does this tournament finish up?
4: So our second game is against the Black Swans, Australian Black Swans. We know that they're always putting up a good fight on court, and we're lucky to have them in the tournament as well. And then we have our Pepe sisters. We play them tomorrow. And then we've got playoffs on Saturday.
1: Awesome. Well, we wish you all the best in all your games and then even into the World Cup qualifiers, Vinaka. And we look forward to watching you girls play throughout this tournament and leading into next year. Vinaka.
4: Thank you.
1: Appreciate it. Yes, you're listening to Fresh Off the Field with me, Sam Wykes, and a big thank you once again to Eleanor, the captain of the Fijian Pearls netball side, who are currently playing in the Spirit Series tournament. Man, what a wonderful interview. What a leader she is. And I love the fact there was plenty of support here in Sydney, plenty of Fijian support supporting their team, getting out there, threw in that little line around, is any Carver in the stands? Because I always see Carver in the stands at the Drua home games in Fiji. She said, no, definitely not this time around. But when you think about the support that our Pacific Island community have when it comes to their national teams, Patricia, like, the PNG Chiefs are going to feel that, in the World Cup this year, all the Pacific Island teams are going to feel the support. How does that make you feel, knowing that, there's so much pride and so much support around our athletes doing an amazing job, no matter what sport it is?
0: I am one for supporting all our Pacific Island athletes, no matter what sport or country they're competing in. And it's always such a great pleasure to see, you know, like despite facing each other off in the field or the court or wherever, I love the spirit of unity that Pacific Islands come together. That celebration, always a pleasure to see that.
1: And Gullah, what about for yourself? I know aunties and sisters and grandmothers run out on the field during test matches with like a pram or a trolley running with the flags. You know, what are you like as a spectator? Because I can imagine that you wouldn't be someone that would sit still in the grandstands.
2: Yes, again.
1: Oh, you sit still, you don't run out there.
2: No way. it's quite fun. You know, what I've mentioned in previous programs is that Tonga's got the mafana. And it's not just Tonga. We've got, you know, I've seen it in the Fijian supporters as well. You know, they have the spirit of watching a game and just getting really involved in it. And if you are a proud mom or a proud dad, you will be waving the flag, you will be running alongside. You can even take whatever you've got pom-poms, you've got kids, you're gonna be running along with them, playing on the side.
1: Oh man, one of the funniest ones I've seen, honestly, during a game was a grandmother with a pram with the newborn inside the pram out on the field pushing it around during the game of one of the Tongan tournaments here in Sydney. So that's what I love as well about our community and the way we celebrate. We just, you know, get onto it, have a bit of fun and laughter, and everyone gets around it. So that, love that. All right, Gullah, we'll hear from you a little bit later on in the show talking football, but for now, let's hop aboard the fresh off the field va'a and do this.
3: Island hopping.
1: Yes, it is time to go island hopping. We've talked some of the biggest stories, but now it's time to just grab the paddle, jump in the va'a, and hop around the island. And Gullah, we are going to start with you. I believe you've got some football news around American football.
2: Yeah, that's Tonga for you. Even though we're a very small island, but we are very interested in various sports. So we were quite happy to welcome a tour from some friends from America who were trying to promote NFL and also flag football. That would be American football. So yeah, we were quite happy to have them here on the towards the last week of June. We had the honor of having one of the most celebrated coaches in American football, which is Coach Kalani Sitake. And he brought along with him a big team calling themselves the One Foundation Group. And they were very well welcome here in Tonga with all the traditional clothes and lei, but also with the traditional wakatunu, the suckling pig, and also with the kaipola feast. So most of them were staying up at the villages of Hakame, and the people there were very happy to receive their special guests. They just put on a whole big show for them. They did the whole feast. They did some dancing as well. So the whole community was there, but not just the community. We've got the government representation. They were invited to the whole program. So they the whole part of them being here was just to promote, trying to see whether we do have talent and interest in flag football. So it's really good to see that, you know, all of these different interests are coming into Tonga, not just netball and rugby. Most of these people are coming from BYU. There are a lot of Tongan players who are supporting BYU, and so they just thought to come back to Tonga and do a little diplomacy visit, but also to spread the good news and even to see if we've got, you know, young ones who got the talent to play. So it's really exciting to see that, you know, it's not just the main sports that we have come to know and love, but we are attracting other sports as well to Tonga. So I think it's not just Tonga, but I'm sure they're going to be visiting other Pacific Island countries.
1: Well, I'm sure there's plenty of talent there, plenty of big bodies that would do well in American football. So I'm sure they would have scouted someone from the islands on their trip. But thank you for bringing that in, Patricia. Let's go over to you now. Team PNG for the Commonwealth Games.
0: Yes, so we have the Team PNG announced its squad for the Commonwealth Games, and it's a 55-member delegation that will be traveling next week. We've got 35 athletes, 18 the male, 17 female, with 12 officials and management staff as well. Now, one of the athletes that really stood out with the team is Dika Toa, our weightlifting champion, and she is set for her seventh Commonwealth Games. Yes, this time around. So it's a bit of a historic record for Dika. She will make history when she competes in Glasgow, because it will be her seventh Commonwealth Games, and she's one of the 35 athletes selected to represent PNG now. From starting her international career at the age of 16 to now, she is in her 40s. It's amazing just seeing how much she has she has come. So she's one of the athletes from Team PNG that we will be watching very closely. We've got about 15 athletes from the sport of athletics, five from boxing, as well as other athletes from swimming, weightlifting as well. We've got para athletes as well who will be competing at the games. But yeah, like I mentioned, the key one that everyone's talking about is Dika Toa. She's still going, and it's her seven Commonwealth Games. I can't imagine competing in seven Commonwealth Games, but she is going for her seventh.
1: When you think about Dika Toa, obviously an amazing weightlifter, where do you place her in terms of someone of influence in PNG? Yeah, because she seems like she's influenced and inspired
0: Yeah,
1: so many
0: she
1: athletes.
0: is. She
1: Where do
0: is.
1: you put her?
0: Yeah, she is very, very influential. And the amazing thing is, like, with her journey and her resilience, and she still continue to competing, at that competitive level, it's inspired a lot of young girls, especially taking up. She's got a weightlifting club back in at her home in the Hanwabada village. And I tell you, over the last couple of years, the number of young girls have increased in, trying to learn the sport and trying to lift. And she has been mentoring those young girls, including her daughter as well, who's coming up the ranks as well. So definitely a very high influential person here, I'd say. Someone that not only young girls look up to, but everyone else in the country.
1: I would love to see a gold medal around her neck at her seventh Commonwealth Games. So we wish her all the best with that. Now, Golo, it's time for you to grab the paddles. Where are we off to next? I believe my sport of rugby union.
2: Yeah, we've got to include a bit of rugby union in here. Or else our vaca is going to sink,
1: Yeah,
2: to the bottom of the sea like
1: I'll
2: the
1: make it. Yeah,
2: Titanic.
1: I'll make it sink if we don't talk about our Ikaletahi and Manu Samoa and our teams, the Flying Fijians as well. But what have you got for us here?
2: Just a bit of an update from the 2026 World Rugby Nations Cup. And Tonga is part of the 12 teams from six continents who are in two different pools to compete for the number one seat. So in the Americas and Pacific pool, we've got Canada, Chile, Samoa, Tonga, and Uruguay and USA. And on the other pool, we've got Georgia, Hong Kong, China, Portugal, Romania, Spain, and Zimbabwe. So it's very interesting to see, but that Tonga and Samoa are joining this competition. And Tonga has done very well. Last week, first game with Zimbabwe, they came out strong. So we are definitely looking forward to the next game, which is on the 11th. And Tonga will be going against Spain. So we're trying to redeem ourselves from the very bad loss that was the previous game played Tonga and Spain. I'm not really quite sure about the year, but so we are very happy to see that Tonga is showing a more of a positive team going into this competition. And so Samoa is up against Georgia as well. So yeah, Samoa did win against Hong Kong 66-19. So we are right behind and very supportive of our Pacific Island teams. They seem to be doing very well, especially in the field of rugby union, ASAM.
1: Absolutely, yes. Plenty of games happening. It was good to see Tonga get a win against Zimbabwe. They did it tough, a couple of yellow cards there, but also Samoa is looking good and they play against Georgia this week. And Fiji will play England in the Nations Championships. But I'm going to grab the paddles next and stay with rugby union. Are we okay with that? I stay with rugby union, ladies. We're all good.
2: That's nice.
1: Just nice. Yes, yeah, sweet ass. But there's two things in rugby union that I wanted to highlight here. One is the Fijian Drua women's team. They are going to host the Queensland Reds in the first semi-final, and this one's going to be at Churchill Park in Lotoka. The Fijian women's team have been outstanding. I've been very impressed with Nei Hummel, their 12, and their whole team in general. So I hope they get the win against the Queensland Reds at home, and there is a big crowd supporting their team over there and making sure that support, like what we spoke about early on in the show, make sure the flags are out there, jump on the field if you have to, make it as hostile and fun as possible to get the Fijian women over the line and into another grand final. And the second story to stay on rugby union, Carlo, do you remember Sitaleki Timani?
2: Of course I do.
1: Big Sitaleki, his brother Lopeti, both brothers have played for the Wallabies. And Tonga as well. Sitaleki made his debut for Tonga against Scotland, I think it was, at the age of 39. So he is about 7 meters tall. He is huge. I played with him when I was at the Western Force back in 2008. And at the age of 40, turning 41, he has decided to hang up the boots and retire. So that information just came through from his beautiful wife, Angela. She sent that through to say, can you give Sitaleki a massive shout out and congratulate him on a huge career. So Sita, malo apito. I wish you all the best in the future for whatever comes up. You're an amazing human being, and I've got no doubts you're going to do some wonderful things, you know, life after footy. So all the best to him. So I think that's wrapped up rugby union quite a bit there, and you can hear more obviously on Nation Footy tomorrow and on Mondays. But Patricia, let's get over to you with some OFC under-16s football news.
0: Yes, so we've got a big weekend of football action coming up. So Papua New Guinea is hosting the OFC under-16 men's championship. So we've got 8 countries competing in the tournament, including PNG. In Group A, we've got New Caledonia, Fiji, Papua New Guinea, and Samoa. In Group B, the defending champions, New Zealand, Solomon Islands, Tahiti, and Vanuatu. Now, this week has been a busy one for me with all the countries, all the teams arriving into the country. Today, we have New Zealand arriving, and Vanuatu will be the last team to land in Port Moresby tomorrow before all the action starts on Sunday. Now, the first match day on Sunday, we'll see New Caledonia go up against Fiji at 4 p.m., followed by PNG and Samoa. On Monday will be the Group B fixtures with Tahiti and Vanuatu in the morning, and New Zealand takes on Solomon Islands in the afternoon. Now, the interesting thing about this tournament is it also serves as the qualifier for the FIFA Under-17 World Cup. So the top 3 countries, the top 3 finishers in this tournament will get to qualify for the FIFA Under-17 World Cup. Now, this year, every year we've seen an increase in the number of sports, especially for the Youth World Cups. And for this year now, we've got FIFA increasing the slot for Oceania up to 3. So the 2 grand finalists, as well as the 10 best finishing team, will qualify for the FIFA Under-17 World Cup. So a lot is at stake here, not just the title of who's taking home the Under-16 men's, or say Under-16 men's championship title, but also getting one of those 3 spots to go to the FIFA Under-17 men's World Cup next year. So the group matches, so we've got the matches The tournament hosted at two of our biggest stadiums here in Port Moresby. So PNG Football Stadium will be hosting Group A, and Sir Hubert Murray Stadium will be hosting the Group B. Now, after the group stage, the top two teams in each group will advance to the finals, semifinals, and then the finals. So a lot is at stake, like I said. New Zealand, obviously being the defending champion from last year's tournament, are coming in as favourites. Fiji, who finished off third last year, and Papua

0: Again, finished fourth, so we've got a lot of great talent. I've had the chance to meet some of the players coming in, and yeah, it's gonna be a very interesting 2 weeks because the tournament starts on Sunday and runs through all until the 25th of this month when the finals happens.
1: Who are some of the young stars from the PNG side that we should be looking out for?
0: A couple of the players from the PNG squad. You remember a couple of weeks ago we had the men's under 19 qualifying tournament for OFC, and a couple of players from the under 19 squad who are actually younger are in the squad, like including the goalkeeper of the under 19 team. He's 15, so he has been selected into this team as well, the under 16 team. So he's among a couple other players who are under the age of 16 from the under 19 team that are playing in yeah in this team as well. So last year a good number of the players from the under 16 PNG team from last year are being kept. Others have aged and have moved on to this under 19 team. But yeah, this one's a really good one because we've got last year they made it all the way to the semi-finals, and they lost to New Zealand in the semi-finals. So yeah, and then in the third, fourth playoff, they lost to Fiji, and Fiji got that spot to go to the Under 17 World Cup. So yeah, they're going again for it, and they've got some really great players. But the other Pacific nations also have come with their best Under 16 players, so it will be a very competitive tournament.
1: So, what was his name, the goalkeeper?
0: Luther Rodney.
1: So, he's only 15 years of age and he's already played in
0: Yes,
1: the under
0: he.
1: 19s, and now he comes back and
0: Yes.
1: plays in the 16s.
0: Yes. So that kid was in the Luther was in the under 16, the PNG under 16 squad last year. I think he was 14 then. And for this year, he was selected for the under 19 PNG team, and they went off to I think to Cook Islands, and they won two matches there. So now he is he's in the squad as well. So a couple of apart from Luther, we've got a couple of other players as well. I think one of the top performing strikers from last year, and he was in the under 19 team as well. So really great.
1: Oh, the future's looking bright for PNG when it comes to football. Outstanding work there. Some young guns coming through the system. So good luck to all those teams over there. But all right, Gullo and Patricia, we've actually had a good paddle around the Pacific for plenty of sport news. Thanks for bringing them in. Let's head over to our next interview.
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1: Gullo, now it's time for your chat that you had with Miss Mele Moala Soakai Falemaka, the female soccer coach. You know, for everyone out there, who is she and how did she get into coaching before we get into this interview with her?
3: You know, it's very rare in Tonga to have, female trainers, even referees. But, you know, we are quite proud to see that, you know, Mele Moala has been playing the sports and also now coaching for the women's team. So in her interview, she's really trying to inspire our young talents, especially female athletes, to join the love of sport for soccer.
1: Awesome. And what did you start off by asking her?
3: And I started by asking her to tell us a bit about herself and how she got into to the sports.
4: I work in the women's development division. I started out with playing soccer since high school and studied at Taguilau College, where I was selected to be part of the national soccer teams. Started from the under 20 team and kept playing until my last year in 2019. Then started my coaching career. I understand how rare it is to have female coaches, as we mostly rely on men to do this role. Eventually became an assistant coach for various national teams and now have earned my coaching license C for women in soccer. Thank you for your many years of coaching. Our women in soccer, I see that the women team is currently in training this afternoon. Are there any upcoming tournaments and how are you working towards strengthening girls to love soccer and achieve a career in coaching? Our division has various strengthening programs. One of them is This is how we football, which is focused on strengthening women between the ages.

0: Verses 13 to 18. But when we visit the communities, all ages are included in the program, even some with a disability. We give them a chance to take part and not feel left out. The Heilala Manongi tournament is still running. 9 soccer clubs have registered. We are also training for the Under 16 World Cup competition to be held at the Solomon Islands in September. Those various programs help us select ones to make up the national team. This is our football program where we target our young girls and female athletes to join the sport. I do encourage you all to take up coaching as a career. Some may say that joining the team is like a vacation trip. But yes, this takes you abroad, away from Tonga, to see and socialize with other Pacific Island countries and make friends along the way. I encourage you, especially our young girls, to join soccer. We can even run over to pick and drop you home. Our trusted female trainers will ensure our safety, especially with caring for our underage girls. To become a female coach, it is a great career despite the various challenges, but it comes down to your personal commitment. So do these local tournaments train our women's teams for tougher tournaments abroad? Yes. We continue to train towards Oceania tournaments and qualification matches to join World Cup tournaments. The upcoming Under 16 tournament is a competition for the top 2 ranks to be qualified for the World Cup level. That's why we are still pushing our female athletes for Tonga to someday reach this level. Do you have anything else that you would like to add to the interview? And how do you go out and encourage our young girls in the community, not only in Tonga, but also including the Outer Islands? Yes, at the moment, our division focuses on development programs, especially for women, and attempts to increase the female participation. We have gone out to the islands as well, even to the furthest island of Niue. It was quite popular among the island, and for most, this was their first time to know or see and play soccer. So we have various development programs to strengthen the outer islands by distributing equipment, soccer balls, goalies, t-shirts to help develop the love for soccer. This year we plan to visit the islands of Eua, Abai, and Wawao. We continue to encourage the parents to support their child to pursue their love for sports in soccer. There are a few that have the talent to play but are not encouraged from home. So we do offer to pick and drop off their children just so parents are not burdened and children receive support.
1: All right, you're listening to Fresh Off the Field with me, Sam Wykes. A big thank you so much to Galo for that chat with Miss Falemaka.
2: Fresh Off the Dome.
1: Yes, Fresh Off the Dome. Every week I'll ask 3 questions and the ladies, they know the drill. They'll use their name as their buzzer if they think they know the answer. And of course, you can play along at home as well. This one's pretty easy, pretty straightforward, so it shouldn't take too long. And there's a theme to it as well. So how well do we know how many players belong on a sport, on different sports? Are we across, say, how many players are on a rugby league field for one side, not in total? Just to, as an example of where these questions will lead towards.
3: 11.
1: 11 and 13. See, that's why I need an example, because it's 13, Galore, not 11. All good. Let's get to question number 1. How many players are on the court for each team in netball?
3: Patricia.
1: Go for it, Patricia.
3: I can 5. See you
1: thinking.
3: for each team.
1: Five for each team. Okay, Galor, do you want to have an answer? A guess.
4: Two teams of seven players each.
1: Ooh, that is correct.
3: I was thinking about basketball.
1: Well, I didn't say basketball. I definitely said netball.
3: That's why I was so confident. And
1: Kalo, are you a former netball player? Is that how you knew this?
4: Yeah. I love netball.
1: Okay. Well, you're the eighth player then. The one that sits on the jokes on the bench. All good. Let's get to question number two. This one's a trickier one. I'm not sure how well you know this sport, but how many players are on the field at any one time for the team that is pitching in the sport of baseball? Very popular in Guam. Baseball, national sport over there. Introduced by the Japanese. Galo, go for it.
4: 26.
1: 26 players on a baseball field. Where would 26 players fit on a baseball field? There'll be no runs anywhere because the ball wouldn't be able to get through all those players. 26. That's incredible. Go for it, Patricia.
3: It's nine.
1: That is correct, but I feel like you cheated there. Did you Google that?
3: No, it's baseball. You can't have 26. 26 is too much.
1: Yeah, but you seem to
3: I watch a bit of baseball, so.
1: You did all, what team do you watch in baseball?
3: No, we have a baseball team back in my school, and I used to play, but my hand-eye coordination was terrible, so.
1: Okay, fair enough. Give me one position in baseball that's not a pitcher or a catcher.
4: Is that a quiz question?
1: No, I just wanted to know just to see if she Googled baseball.
3: Is it the next question?
1: No, but it's a bonus point if you can get it right.
3: Oh, boy. I only know about the pitcher and the catcher.
1: Not about first base, second base.
3: How about a batter?
1: No, on the field. So, but all good. There's also a shortstop, left field, center field, right field, first base, second base.
3: Yeah, I don't know any of that.
1: Anyway, all good. Yes, the fielder. We're off to a flying start if you've just joined us here for Fresh Off the Dome. We are so knowledgeable when it comes to sports. But anyway, let's go to question number three. This one could be multiple choice, but I'll see how you go anyway. How many players are on the field for each team at any one time in field hockey? Field hockey. Yeah, not ice hockey. Field hockey, yeah, on the grass.
3: Oh, yes.
4: Hello. Galo wants to try.
1: All right, go for it, Galo. Hey, a wee tip. It's not 26.
4: Okay, I'm going to go 20? Half of that.
1: Half of
4: 11.
1: That. 11. Woohoo! I can't believe you got that.
4: Woohoo! Maroon won!
1: And 11 is definitely not half of 26, but anyway.
3: Yeah, definitely not.
1: So you don't get any points for your math, but you do get points for winning Fresh Off the Dome. Galo, I don't know. I don't know if you were Googling or ChatGPT in the background, but you were unbelievable player of the match. And you know what? I'm just going to end. That brings us to the end of our show for this week. Galo on fire. Patricia still salty about Queensland not winning. That's where her energy was left last night with her support and her team. But anyway, thank you for listening to Fresh Off the Field, the sporting pulse of the Pacific on ABC Radio Australia. I'll be back next week with two new co-hosts talking all things sport in our region. And this episode was produced on the lands of the Gadigal people. Galo, malapito, outstanding work.
4: Malapito, Sam, and thank you for having me on the show again.
1: Oh, good.
4: I don't know if we've already cut the show already.
1: No, we're still going. We're live and kicking. Patricia, better luck next time.
3: Yeah, there's always next time and next year for us. So, this is fun. Thank you, Tomas.
1: Yeah, all right. We'll see you all again soon.

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1: ABC News. Hello, I'm Ali Crew. Papua New Guinea's foreign minister says he's perplexed by China's decision to fire a test intercontinental ballistic missile into the Pacific Ocean. Justin Kachenko says PNG was given 2 hours' notice before the missile, which had the capability of carrying a nuclear warhead, was launched. Mr. Kachenko says Monday's test launch damaged China's influence in the region.
2: I just can't understand the stupidity of it all. For the missile being fired at this time as well, it brings a stronger resolve, I believe, between all our Pacific Island leaders and Australia and New Zealand in this regard. I think you'll see them unite even stronger.
1: New Zealand's Prime Minister Christopher Luxon says he will engage with Australia and Fiji on the possibility of joining the Ocean of Peace Alliance. The pact, which was signed this week, will see the Australian government spend more than $1 billion over a decade on measures against transnational crime, education, health and infrastructure in Fiji. Prime Minister Anthony Albanese has said he's open for other Pacific nations to join. The US Central Command says it has concluded a second day of airstrikes on Iran. The US military says it struck approximately 90 Iranian military targets, which included air defence systems, coastal surveillance assets, missile and drone storage sites and military logistics infrastructure. Iranian state media says a firefighter was killed in the attack. Speaking to reporters aboard Air Force One, US President Donald Trump says the attack was an act of retribution.
3: We have many ways we can win. We've already won militarily. They have very little left, and they want to make a deal so badly. They called a little while ago. They want to make a deal so badly. I just don't know if they're worthy of making a deal. I don't know that they're going to honour the deal.
1: Analysts say the Indian Prime Minister's visit to Australia comes at a critical time of global instability. Narendra Modi is meeting Prime Minister Anthony Albanese in Melbourne today before addressing a crowd of thousands at Docklands Stadium. India Chair at the Lowy Institute, Shruti Pandole, says the pair has much to discuss.
4: They're meeting at a time when both sides have to manage not just the China challenge, but also manage US unpredictability. It comes at a time when, you know, you're talking about energy shocks, you're talking about weaponization of supply chains, and the need for countries to do more together on defence cooperation.
1: Search crews off Pakistan's coast have recovered the wreckage of a cargo plane that disappeared with five people on board. Civilian and Navy searchers say they are yet to locate the five crew members who were travelling from the United Arab Emirates to Pakistan's Karachi port on a private K2 Airways plane. Pakistani Prime Minister Shehbaz Sharif has expressed his sympathy with the families of the crew members. The Venezuelan government has renewed calls for international sanctions on the country to be lifted to assist in earthquake recovery efforts. Authorities say the death toll from last month's devastating twin earthquakes has now risen to more than 3,800. Over 16,000 people are injured, while the number of people left homeless as a result of the disaster has risen to close to 18,000. Interim President Delcy Rodriguez says Venezuela has enough overseas assets to help finance the reconstruction effort. US President Donald Trump says he will ask the Supreme Court to immediately rehear a case challenging birthright citizenship. Last month, the court rejected his decree that children born to parents who are in the United States illegally or on temporary visas should not automatically become American citizens. Mr. Trump says the decision on the 150-year-old policy is a miscarriage of justice that will destroy America. FIFA President Gianni Infantino is being referred to Olympic ethics investigators for a possible breach of political neutrality after US President Donald Trump helped block a World Cup players' ban. Sports and human rights NGO Fair Square lodged the complaint over the decision to allow American striker Falaron Balogun to play against Belgium despite receiving a red card in his previous match. In men's rugby, Declan Meredith will make his nation championship test debut for the Wallabies on Saturday night against France at Lang Park. Meredith is one of two changes to the side that lost 33-31 to Ireland on Saturday night. And Canberra Raiders prop Josh Babalii has announced that 2026 will be his final year playing for the side in the NRL. Babalii made his debut for the Raiders in 2011 and is the club's all-time appearance leader with 334 games. Babalii says he's ready for a change after 17 years in Canberra.
5: I'm excited for it. You know, when you've spent a long time in one place, I think you crave change. You

0: I crave a new beginning, so I think I'm reaching that point.
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2: This is Pacific Beat on ABC Radio Australia. Coming up on today's show, Samoan villagers want more compensation over the sinking of a New Zealand Navy ship. Pacific countries voice their concerns over this week's missile launch into the region. And New South Wales takes out this year's State of Origin series. More than 18 months after a New Zealand Navy ship sunk in Samoan waters, residents in areas affected by the sinking have finally begun to receive compensation. 8,000 residents were each paid more than $500 from a package provided by the New Zealand government. But as the ABC Samoa reporter Adele Fruin reports, there are complaints that the payment is not enough.
3: Tafitoala village mayor Talo Eleono Vasiso has been through more than 18 months of turmoil. The sunken Manawanui New Zealand Navy vessel has affected livelihoods and caused severe environmental impacts. And he feels the compensation is insufficient.
4: At this time, although the money has been received, our village is not happy. The amount given does not truly match the purpose, and the expectation was that the funds would be higher for our village. If it was $10 million, Tafitoala should have claimed $2 million, with the remaining $8 million divided among the other villages of Safata.
3: The October 2024 incident made global headlines with worldwide criticism of the New Zealand government's response to the sinking. Talo'aileono Vasiso says there will be long-term impacts. Despite this, New Zealand Prime Minister Christopher Luxon says Samoa will receive only 10 million tala in compensation, and this was endorsed by Samoa's government at the time. But Samoa's Minister for Natural Resources and Environment, Ale Vina'ale, says they are requesting an extra 4.2 million tala, or 2.2 million Australian dollars, from New Zealand to support Te Umu, a district neighbouring Safata.
5: It was initially only the district of Safata, but when the Marine Reserve carried out its inspection, it was found that part of the district of Te Umu was also affected. Therefore, Te Umu was included in the discussions for compensation. Right now, the respected leaders and people of the district of Te Umu are listening. We have begun preparations of signing documents for all those confirmed, 4,200 people whose livelihoods were impacted by New Zealand's vessel. Negotiations have begun with the Government of New Zealand for the provision of 4.2 million tala, or 2.2 million AUD, in compensation for Te Umu, separate from the funds allocated to Safata.
3: Despite the previous government signing an agreement not to seek further payments, Minister Ale urged Te Umu residents to remain patient as negotiations with New Zealand continue. He assured them that assistance will eventually be secured, though it might take time. Opposition leader Tuleepo Dr. Seilele Malilingoi criticised the government for delaying the disbursement of funds nearly 2 years after the shipwreck.
6: First, accounts must be created. Remember, when making accounts, you need to bring birth certificates. And it takes time, which means it could go up to 5 years. And let's say these documents are hard to obtain. It can drag and be postponed again and again.
3: But Prime Minister Laulil Maliadopala de Wofosishmet has dismissed those concerns. He says the delay for Safata compensation was caused by higher than expected population numbers and the time needed to collect residents' bank account details. Back in Safata, the Tafitoala chief says that the rise in population numbers and the associated complication has come from people living outside the district, particularly in urban areas.
4: As it stands, some of our families only have two or three members, so they received their 1,100, but others registered their families with eight or nine, yet that money goes to them staying in Apia, while our people are struggling alone.
3: Despite what the government's position, he says they will continue seeking assistance to secure the compensation they rightfully deserve.
2: And that was the ABC's reporter in Samoa, Adele Fruin. Tuvalu's leaders say they are gravely concerned about a Chinese missile test that landed in waters near the small Pacific nation. In a statement, Tuvalu's Prime Minister, Feleti Teo, said he joins the call for superpowers to refrain from using the Pacific Ocean as a testing ground for their military arsenal. China launched a nuclear-capable missile over the Pacific on Monday, landing in the ocean closest to the exclusive economic zones of Tuvalu and Kiribati. Former Prime Minister and current MP Anele Sopoanga has condemned the attack, saying he wants it escalated to the United Nations Security Council.
7: I saw it on the news through TV New Zealand. It was really very scary and frightening and very, very concerning to me. And I think as leaders of Tuvalu, we must be right there at the forefront to condemn. And I strongly condemn these actions.
8: Of course, Tuvalu is an ally of Taiwan. You've said there that you strongly condemn what's happened. Do you have any message for China about this missile test that's happened?
7: I think they should really go back to observing the United Nations Charter on peace and security. They cannot simply play around with their games or flying missiles to anywhere they want. I mean, this is a matter of deep concern for me that we are breaking international law. We are ignoring the call by the United Nations Charter. All these actions are uncalled for and should be strongly condemned. And I think it's a matter that should be taken up to the United Nations Security Council right now. For a permanent member of the Security Council to show some power, misuse of power against the most vulnerable member of the United Nations, it should be strongly condemned.
8: You mentioned that you would be looking to perhaps put pressure for some actions from the UN Security Council. Are you able to elaborate on what steps you would like to take?
7: I think Tuvalu, as a member of the United Nations, has every right to make a submission to the United Nations Secretary General and call for intervention and an urgent assessment of the Security Council on this measure. There are certainly protocols to be observed, but I'm sure as a member of the United Nations, we can certainly approach this either on Tuvalu's own behalf, or also through collective submission by the Pacific Island countries. I think the Pacific Islands Leaders Forum should take up a role in this and cannot remain silent. They cannot remain silent as the highest political grouping in the Pacific. And I think we should stand together in solidarity and make a strong appeal and submission to the United Nations. And I certainly hope leaders in Tuvalu and the Pacific would take this up.
8: And what have you heard about how people in Tuvalu are feeling about this right now?
7: You know, tell you what, the social media is full of the reactions of the Tuvalu people. Very scary. And especially when they know, they found out, I don't know how, that the missiles, were dropped in waters nearby, but maybe not directly inside the Tuvalu EEZ. This is most concerning, very, very concerning to the people of Tuvalu.
2: That was Tuvalu MP Anele Sopoanga speaking there to the ABC's Jordan Fennell. And welcome back to the afternoon edition of Pacific Beat. I'm Evan Wasuka. A prominent human rights researcher says the killing of an American pilot by separatists in West Papua has undermined their campaign to break away from Indonesia. Nicholas Goslin was flying for a private charter company when he was attacked and killed by members of the West Papua National Liberation Army. Andres Hassono is a researcher with the Human Rights Watch and has investigated human rights abuses by separatists and Indonesian military in West Papua. He says the use of violence

0: by both sides of the conflict must be condemned by everyone.
1: I did not buy the argument that he was bringing Indonesian troops, at least during that particular flight to Yahukimo. I condemn the killing. I don't think the West Papua National Liberation Army or that particular commander, because they are very decentralized, is right in attacking and fatally shot this young American pilot.
2: Do you think this undermines independence efforts? Do you think it discredits the independence movement?
1: Yes. It is discrediting the independent movement in West Papua. Because again, any movement, not only independence movement, human rights, LGBT rights, the best, the most effective history has taught me is non-violent movement. Violence will be just violence. So it is discrediting the independence movement in West Papua.
2: Human rights abuses against West Papuan civilians is well documented, and the human rights agencies have consistently expressed concerns around there.
1: Yeah.
2: But we're also hearing about atrocities committed against Indonesian civilians by separatists in West Papua, right?
1: Yes.
2: The killing of minors and even West Papuan natives. There was a female activist. She was filmed being executed.
1: Yes.
2: This is a problem, right?
1: It is. It is a problem. There are many civilians from many sides of the conflict, including indigenous Papuan civilians, including Indonesian civilian. All killings of the civilians should be condemned. Although we should also understand the disproportionate number of civilian Papuans, indigenous Papuans. They are obviously the ones that are disproportionately wounded, killed.
2: The escalation of violence in West Papua, it seems to be getting worse, right? We're hearing reports of increasing military buildup and more civilian deaths. Could you give us an update on what is happening there in West Papua at the moment, the conflict?
3: The increase happened because the Indonesian government would like to clear nearly 3 hectares of lands, forests, and swamps, but some underused lands, especially in South Papua. They are grabbing the lands, they sign some companies to plan to produce so-called food and energy estate with sugarcane, palm oil, oil palm, what else? Rice field, and some other farming activities, commercial farming activities. Of course, they do not consult the indigenous Papuans, just like what they do over the last 6 decades. The Papuans are not happy, of course, with more damages on top of existing problem, mining operation, other oil palm plantation in Papua. In a bid to clear this massive land, Indonesian military send more troops from other parts of Indonesia. They also want to increase the number of military battalions in the 6 provinces in West Papua, South Central Papua, South Papua, Central Papua, Papua Highlands, West Papua, and the others. That's because of the presence of bigger military in West Papua, to the extent that the ratio one soldier per civilian is the highest, not only in Indonesia, in the world. The ratio is the highest in the world, one of the highest in the world. Of course, the Papuan reacted. They are already doing their so-called tribal wars, mostly using traditional weapons, spears, bows and arrows. They are also increasing the fight against Indonesian security forces. In fact, one Papuan leader in Wamena, he told me that maybe this is the end of our struggle.
0: And that was Andreas Hasono, a researcher from Human Rights Watch, and he was speaking there to Pacific Beat's Fina Fonua. New South Wales have created history by winning a State of Origin decider for just the fourth time in 14 attempts. The Blues ran out to an 18-0 lead in Brisbane at halftime and then wrapped up Game 3 of the series with a 30-12 victory. Papua New Guinean Marcus Bai is a former Melbourne Storms Premiership player and is now on the board of PNG's NRL side, the Chiefs. Pacific Beats Finafunio spoke to him and started by asking him if he was surprised by last night's results.
4: Queensland had the chances, but they made too many mistakes. Those mistakes are really deadly for them, and New South Wales had the pressure, and they obviously come away with those two tries from Nathan Cleary. Was, you know, Queensland's still been underperformance in terms of the opportunities were there, and they dropped too many. Well, obviously they made too many mistakes, and instead of origin like that, you know. And I've never played one, but we can all see the pressure started to mount in the first half, and they did well to hold on 4-18, but those big games like that, it's never easy to. And then the start of the second half, they obviously made a mistake. The second one made a mistake again, and they were under the pump all through the game, to be honest. And New South Wales played well to really deserve to win the game.
2: Jeremiah Nanai returned for the Maroons. He was great under the high ball. Was that part of the reason why To'o was dropped, do you think?
4: Well, I mean, obviously, when you look at the last two games, the high balls were caught by the Titans player. So that sort of closes up the signal, and Nisha was done well to be able to get the young Dolphins player to get up there just to match it up, and it went well for them. And obviously, Billy will. I thought Queensland played well, but they made so many mistakes that those mistakes will not allow you to dominate the territory. And Nisha Force did it last night. They did really, really well, to be honest, and took the chances. And Nathan with his a lot of slippery, and the players know that all through the week with rain and. They came to Queensland wanting it more than the Queenslanders.
2: The three leaders will sign agreements on how they'll spend around $200 million allocated for grassroots rugby league. How would you like to see that money spent?
4: I would love to see the money spent right in our villages, in our countries, right in the villages to the. For Tonga, Samoa, and Papua New Guinea, and the two or three other Pacific countries, looking at Papua New Guinea itself, and I work in the mine site where it is away from Moresby. It's about probably an hour, 10 minutes on the plane, and the amount of young players, the young boys and young girls. Interested in rugby league here in Papua New Guinea is just unbelievable. But PNG Rugby League, Rugby Football League is doing well in terms of trying to run those mini mode and the mode. But that kind of money going into the Pacific Islands is you will see young men and young girls. Young boys and young girls generating the amount of rugby league advertised in the Pacific is just unbelievable. That money must be spent. To me, as an ex-player and been working in PNG since 2009 in the local areas in the mine site, that money must be spent right in the districts, right in the villages, because that is the core of the future of the game, is where some of us, like for myself and for Justin Olam from Papua New Guinea, we didn't come from Moresby. We come from the islands right outside Port Moresby, where where rugby league is, you know, is seen, and kids starts superstars from Australia and New Zealand and England, where they come to Port Moresby. We never see those people, but we are the ones that work hard and wanna be playing for the Kumuls.
0: And there was former Melbourne Storm Premiership player and now board member of the PNG Chiefs, Marcus Bai. The coastal people of Merap in Papua New Guinea's Medang province have celebrated the return of the leatherback turtle, some 5 years after the last one visited their shores. Merap ward member Joseph Yamai says community members watched over the turtle at the weekend until it laid its eggs and returned to the sea.
5: Imagine how they come to nest and when do they come, and we do the type of awareness and about not throwing plastics into the sea. Because they are like jellyfish, and they will eat them and we spoil them.
6: What is the significance of the leatherback turtle to your community? Do you use it for food, or do people sell it?
5: Oh, we don't sell turtle. We use it for food, mainly protein. And the eggs also we use them.
6: Okay. And is there a concern about the number of leatherback turtles coming to shore in your community lately?
5: Yes, there is a concern. That's why we had to release that female leatherback into the sea again. Long time we see many turtles come for nesting at our beach, but some years now we see that the number is declining. And that one that we released, it took about 5 years, and that one came back to our beach to lay eggs. That's why we see that the number of turtles is declining very fast. That's why we started to conserve them.
6: What do you think is the cause of this decline in leatherback turtle in your community?
5: We kill them and eat them, and some of the eggs do not eat because of the temperature and people using the beach, making fires and all this. And the other thing is the climate change is affecting the turtle nesting areas.
0: And that was Joseph Yamai, the member for Merap Ward, speaking there to the ABC's Hilda Wayne. And turning to Australian news, a major wildlife group fears that the arrival of the deadly H5 bird flu strain could mean the end of bird rescues. Western Australia Wildlife say it's burning through the protective gears that's worn by staff and volunteers on the front line. The ABC's Isabel Mosali with this report.
7: A soft plumage petrel, a type of seabird, is on the mend, thanks to the help of some human friends. It was suffering from exhaustion and brought to a wildlife rescue group in Perth. But staff have to take extra precautions now.
8: So with pelagics, we are treating them as if they could have avian influenza.
7: That's Dean Huxley, the CEO of WA Wildlife. He's talking about birds that spend most of their lives at sea.
8: So we're wearing full PPE, you know, gowns, masks, etc. They're being housed in biosecure spaces on site, so they're not coming into contact with any other animal, and they're getting tested for H5 immediately, and we quarantine them until we get those results. Seabirds, we're treating with similar caution.
7: None of those tests have come back positive, but Western Australia has recorded multiple cases of H5 bird flu in wild birds, while South Australia and New South Wales have also seen cases. The extra measures for not-for-profit rescue groups are necessary and expensive. Dean Huxley is calling on the state government to help.
8: The immediate is just some emergency PPE provisions for the here and now, because we are the only group taking pelagics other than one other wildlife centre, Kenyana Wildlife. And so we are seeing all of the pelagics that are coming in the Perth metro area, so we are burning through our PPE quite fast.
7: And points out not everyone is following official advice to stay away from sick or dead birds and just call the emergency animal disease hotline.
8: People are still bringing us birds. We've had over 200 birds brought to us in 2 weeks. So people are still handling birds, even though the advice is don't touch them, which is going to create a public health issue.
7: Federation University's Dr. Megan Dewar, a wildlife biologist studying infectious diseases in seabirds, says rescue groups are facing an overwhelming situation.
0: And that was the ABC's Isabel Mosali. And that brings us to the end of Pacific Beat for this afternoon show. I'm Evan Wasuka. Thank you for your time. And do join us again tomorrow morning for the latest news from across the Pacific region.

0: ABC News. Hello, I'm Ali Crew. Papua New Guinea's foreign minister says he's perplexed by China's decision to fire a test intercontinental ballistic missile into the Pacific Ocean. Justin Kachenko says PNG was given 2 hours' notice before the missile, which had the capability of carrying a nuclear warhead, was launched. Mr. Kachenko says Monday's test launch damaged China's influence in the region.
1: I just can't understand the stupidity of it all. For the missile being fired at this time as well, it brings a stronger resolve, I believe, between all our Pacific Island leaders and Australia and New Zealand in this regard. I think you'll see them unite even stronger.
0: New Zealand's Prime Minister Christopher Luxon says he will engage with Australia and Fiji on the possibility of joining the Ocean of Peace Alliance. The pact, which was signed this week, will see the Australian government spend more than $1 billion over a decade on measures against transnational crime, education, health and infrastructure in Fiji. Prime Minister Anthony Albanese has said he's open for other Pacific nations to join. The US Central Command says it has concluded a second day of airstrikes on Iran. The US military says it struck approximately 90 Iranian military targets, which included air defence systems, coastal surveillance assets, missile and drone storage sites and military logistics infrastructure. Iranian state media says a firefighter was killed in the attack. Speaking to reporters aboard Air Force One, US President Donald Trump says the attack was an act of retribution.
2: We have many ways we can win. We've already won militarily. They have very little left, and they want to make a deal so badly. They called a little while ago. They want to make a deal so badly. I just don't know if they're worthy of making a deal. I don't know that they're going to honour the deal.
0: Analysts say the Indian Prime Minister's visit to Australia comes at a critical time of global instability. Narendra Modi is meeting Prime Minister Anthony Albanese in Melbourne today before addressing a crowd of thousands at Docklands Stadium. India Chair at the Lowy Institute, Shruti Pandole, says the pair has much to discuss.
3: They're meeting at a time when both sides have to manage not just the China challenge, but also manage US unpredictability. It comes at a time when, you know, you're talking about energy shocks, you're talking about weaponization of supply chains, and the need for countries to do more together on defence cooperation.
0: Search crews off Pakistan's coast have recovered the wreckage of a cargo plane that disappeared with five people on board. Civilian and Navy searchers say they are yet to locate the five crew members who were travelling from the United Arab Emirates to Pakistan's Karachi port on a private K2 Airways plane. Pakistani Prime Minister Shehbaz Sharif has expressed his sympathy with the families of the crew members. The Venezuelan government has renewed calls for international sanctions on the country to be lifted to assist in earthquake recovery efforts. Authorities say the death toll from last month's devastating twin earthquakes has now risen to more than 3,800. Over 16,000 people are injured, while the number of people left homeless as a result of the disaster has risen to close to 18,000. Interim President Delcy Rodriguez says Venezuela has enough overseas assets to help finance the reconstruction effort. US President Donald Trump says he will ask the Supreme Court to immediately rehear a case challenging birthright citizenship. Last month, the court rejected his decree that children born to parents who are in the United States illegally or on temporary visas should not automatically become American citizens. Mr. Trump says the decision on the 150-year-old policy is a miscarriage of justice that will destroy America. FIFA President Gianni Infantino is being referred to Olympic ethics investigators for a possible breach of political neutrality after US President Donald Trump helped block a World Cup players' ban. Sports and human rights NGO Fair Square lodged the complaint over the decision to allow American striker Falaron Balogun to play against Belgium despite receiving a red card in his previous match. In men's rugby, Declan Meredith will make his nation championship test debut for the Wallabies on Saturday night against France at Lang Park. Meredith is one of two changes to the side that lost 33-31 to Ireland on Saturday night. And Canberra Raiders prop Josh Babalii has announced that 2026 will be his final year playing for the side in the NRL. Babalii made his debut for the Raiders in 2011 and is the club's all-time appearance leader with 334 games. Babalii says he's ready for a change after 17 years in Canberra.
4: I'm excited for it. You know, when you've spent a long time in one place, I think you crave change, you crave a new beginning. So I think I'm reaching that point.
0: ABC News. Good evening and welcome to PM. I'm Samantha Donovan, coming to you from the lands of the Wurundjeri people of the Kulin Nation in Melbourne. Tonight, fans and protesters turn out to meet India's Prime Minister Narendra Modi in Melbourne. Also, Australia's anti-Semitism envoy says the ABC and SBS need an independent regulator to ensure impartiality. And Telstra admits more than 600 calls to 000 failed to get through during yesterday's outage.
5: So we did 639 welfare checks. There is still 170 that are with the police. And once we hand those to police, it is for them to comment and update on anything that's occurred there.
0: Australia has today signed a new agreement with India to export uranium to that nation for what are being termed peaceful purposes. The deal was signed during a visit to Melbourne by the Indian Prime Minister Narendra Modi. Mr Modi and his Australian counterpart, Mr Albanese, have also signed off on a defence and security pact for the Indo-Pacific region. This is Mr Modi's third visit to Australia as PM, and while many of the local Indian community are excitedly turning out to welcome him, others are protesting what they say are human rights abuses in India. Kimberly Price filed this report.
6: Celebrations in full swing outside Docklands Stadium in Melbourne ahead of the arrival of Indian Prime Minister Narendra Modi. More than 20,000 people were expected, including Prime Minister Anthony Albanese, to address the audience. Melbourne is home to the largest Indian diaspora in the country, but many travelled from elsewhere for the reception. While Narendra Modi is a controversial figure, those who love him don't hold back. Navneeth Reddy was on a special charter flight this morning, bringing around 50 people from Sydney for the event.
7: People get goosebumps. I mean, I witnessed here twice, and people cry when they see him because he's a man of masses. He's seen such a stalwart leader. I think you guys notice, along with Putin's and Albanese's and Trump's, Modi has been seen as one of them. And India has never witnessed such a stalwart leader.
6: Another Sydney sider, CK, arrived in Melbourne 2 days ago and believes Mr Modi has global appeal.
8: Every country loves him because he want to peace around the world. As you know, the world is now on the war zone, right? But Modi, he's walking around the world with the one word, peace, and live life with the peace. That is the reason why people love Modi.
6: Indira Nair is part of the Australian India Foundation in Perth and is volunteering at this event.
9: What us, Indian diaspora, by holding this event, by organising this event, we want to just send the message of the how united we are in Australia and our contribution to the Australian community.
6: She says Indian migrants add value to the Australian community.
9: As a migrant myself, I have been living overseas for the last 34 years, and we know and we value the quality migration that comes in, especially the skilled migration. So obviously, if the skilled migration contributes to the Australian economy, yes. But, you know, otherwise, if there is any illegal migration happening, it definitely needs to be addressed.
6: Others were not happy to see the Indian Prime Minister in Australia, who's been heavily criticised by human rights groups.
10: Today, Modi's visit is a big concern for the Sikhs, the Khalistan movement.
6: Gurminder Singh is the coordinator for Sikhs for Justice Australia and New Zealand. For decades, the group has been lobbying for an independent Sikh homeland in northwest India called Khalistan. Mr. Singh says it's worrying to see Australia forge relations with Prime Minister Modi.
10: It's so difficult to understand that such a criminal record is being entertained over human rights via the trade route. Have we gone that low in our morale to allow trade over human rights?
6: Yeah. central to today's schedule were bilateral talks. Mr. Albanese praising the growing relationship between the two nations.
11: Australia's relationship with India has never been more consequential than it is today. Our partnership has never been stronger. We share a focus on deepening and diversifying the relationship between our countries so we can continue to grow from strength to strength.
6: New deals were reached, including a defence and security pact for the Indo-Pacific region.
11: We will boost strategic coordination, increase the complexity of our defence exercises, and further build interoperability between our defence forces. We undertake to consult on defence-related developments in the Indo-Pacific that affect our shared interests. In addition, we have endorsed a joint maritime security collaboration roadmap and agreed to a new Australia-India partnership on cyber, critical technologies and supply chains.
6: A trilateral memorandum of understanding, also including Canada, was signed, which sees the three countries form a partnership covering science and technology. Another deal locks in Australian uranium exports to India exclusively for peaceful purposes. Mr. Modi, speaking through an interpreter, welcomed that agreement.
12: We have signed an important agreement today on nuclear energy. This will pave the way for uranium supplies from Australia to India and give our clean energy objectives fresh momentum. Our cooperation in critical minerals is important for our strategic security and clean energy transition.
6: Australia has also agreed to return several cultural artefacts to India in exchange for the repatriation of the remains of a First Nations ancestor currently held in the Government Museum of Chennai.
0: Kimberly Price reporting. The ABC's foreign affairs reporter Stephen Jedgetts is following the visit of the Indian Prime Minister Narendra Modi and joins us now from Melbourne. Stephen, how significant are the announcements the two countries have made today?
13: Look, they're solid and quite significant, although not earth-shattering. But what we're really seeing here, Sam, is the relationship starting to move into a more mature phase. There's been a lot of talk about the need to actually deliver on some of the ambition in the relationship. I think what we're seeing here is now the steady accretion of cooperation, business links, defence links, space cooperation links, export links that are going to really give the relationship more weight over time. So perhaps in an era where we're used to, you know, dizzying surprises from our visits or surprise strategic packs, today's visit on first glance might seem a little underwhelming. I think there are some solid outcomes here.
0: Surprises are often not a good thing. What do you think's driving Australia's enthusiasm for this relationship right now?
13: Look, basically, in a world that is vastly more uncertain and dangerous than it was even, you know, 5-10 years ago, Australia needs all the powerful friends it can get. And India, along with very close friends like Japan, are going to be absolutely indispensable for Australia in an era where we're dealing not just with a very belligerent and sometimes very difficult China, which is not afraid, as we've seen, to use its economic weight as a coercive tool, but also now with a Trump administration that is deeply unpredictable and is also shown that it's not afraid to bully its allies as well, as we've seen with Canada and in Europe. So in a world where you've got two great powers that are very self-interested and showing, as Mark Carney might say, predatory instincts, Australia needs to do everything it can to balance them out and to show that working with other middle powers or emerging great powers like India is a feasible way to try and establish a balance and hold on to some of those rules that have underpinned prosperity and peace for so long.
0: And Stephen, human rights groups have been pressing Mr. Albanese to raise their concerns with Narendra Modi. Do you think he did?
13: I don't know for sure. We'll ask him when we get an opportunity, hopefully tomorrow. But my suspicion is that he did in the most pro forma way possible. So in other words, yes, I imagine that Australia would have felt that it has to raise concerns, including at this level, over human rights abuses, questions around, you know, freedom of the press and freedom of the judiciary in India. But the reality is, as I've said, we need India now more than ever. And this is perhaps going to make it harder for Australia to inject any real energy into its attempts to put pressure on India. In a harder and a harsher and a more uncompromising world, Australia may have less space for these concerns, but we'll have to wait and see what Mr. Albanese says about this when he speaks to the media.
0: Thanks, Stephen. Stephen Jedgetts is the ABC's foreign affairs reporter. The fallout from yesterday's outages on Telstra's mobile and internet networks are continuing, with the telco now admitting more than 600 calls to 000 failed to get through. It's forced the company and police in several states to follow up with welfare checks. Telstra says services have now been restored. One of the worst affected systems was Victoria's train network. Alexandra Humphreys filed this report.
14: Services are currently unable to operate. There is no current time frame for service resumption.
15: On a cold and foggy morning in Geelong, commuters were left stranded on the platforms after a widespread Telstra outage caused regional train services to grind to a halt.
16: I just rocked up to go to work, catch the usual 7:36 to Melbourne, and I was very amused to see that the trains are still not running after the short Telstra outage yesterday. Yeah, I think we've got to have a pretty good look at our systems if that's what happens, yeah.
15: Replacement buses were few and far between.
17: It's been a stressful morning. I think we need to find a way that we are not dependent on any technology such that, so that, because this is something that's going to happen again and again.
15: Faraz Hassan is the Director of Research with the University of Canberra. He explains that trains increasingly rely on mobile coverage to convey information such as their whereabouts and speed, which helps to ensure the train network is safely managed.
18: Technically, trains can still run without mobile phone technology, but the present system that ensures security of trains on the tracks is highly reliant on mobile phone communication. So any glitches in the mobile network will have an impact on the security that can be provided to the trains running on the tracks.
15: Train services have resumed. The nationwide outage was caused by time synchronisation issues, in which some clocks were set back 2 decades due to a software glitch.
18: What this means is that all devices in the network were tuned to a different set of times, which is not what you need over a network. You want all devices to be tuned to one source that determines the time of the network. That loss of synchronization has led to several servers going down.
15: Telstra has now confirmed more than 600 emergency calls failed to go through across the country. The telco's chief financial officer, Michael Ackland, concedes that that's not good enough.
5: Any one call is unacceptable.
15: At least 7 customers who were contacted after their 000 calls failed needed emergency assistance.
5: So we did 639 welfare checks, which is where we see there's a failed call. Now that's out of 33,000 calls that were successfully connected through the course of the day. And we're working through those welfare checks. There is still 170 that are with the police, and now once we hand those to police, it is for them to comment and update on anything that's occurred there.
15: A second outage occurred overnight, but Telstra says its services are now all back online.
5: I think customers can trust the 000 system. It is a very robust system. No system is completely immune from impacts and outage. We take this obligation incredibly seriously. We invest heavily in the resilience and the redundancy of our system. It is unacceptable what has happened.
15: As the outage was unfolding, Shadow Communications Minister Sarah Henderson made multiple test calls to 000. She's since rejected suggestions she broke laws against deliberately making non-emergency, nuisance or hoax calls. Opposition leader Angus Taylor has defended her actions.
19: Sarah Henderson was doing her job, but the minister wasn't. The minister wasn't. You know, if the minister hadn't been absent for 7 hours, Sarah wouldn't have had to do these things.
15: The Australian Communications and Media Authority is investigating the outage. Telstra could face multi-million dollar fines after penalties were strengthened last year. The telco's chief executive, Vicky Brady, is flying back to Australia from Europe, where she's been on annual leave.
0: Alexandra Humphreys. This is PM. I'm Samantha Donovan. You can hear all our programs live or later on ABC Listen. Now to the Royal Commission on Anti-Semitism and Social Cohesion, where the Australian Broadcasting Corporation has conceded it made a bad mistake on a story related to the Gaza war. The national broadcaster and the other main publicly funded network, SBS, have been called to appear at this latest block of the Commission's hearings. Our senior correspondent, Barbara Miller, has been following the developments today. Barb, on this bad mistake the ABC has admitted to, what happened?
20: So the ABC ran a story quoting a UN official who'd been interviewed by the BBC. He made the claim that within 48 hours, 14,000 babies could die in Gaza relating to starvation. Now, that was an incorrect claim. Those numbers were wrong. The BBC clarified that in its coverage. The ABC ran that figure of 14,000 very prominently in its morning coverage, and it took hours for the broadcaster to update the coverage and correct it. The ABC's ombudsman, Fiona Cameron, told the Commission it was too slow in dealing with the correcting that story. And here's the ABC's editorial director, Gavin Fang, being asked by Richard Lancaster, counsel assisting, about the matter.
21: Yes, it was a bad mistake. The correction came on the news channel, the same channel that hosts News Breakfast, later in the afternoon. Ordinarily, we would try to do one of two things, try to get a correction as soon as possible, but also do a correction to the same or similar audience, so the News Breakfast audience. In this case, the correction was done on the news channel that afternoon.
22: Would it have been appropriate to make a correction the following morning in the next edition of the News Breakfast program?
21: Yes.
0: And Barb, the federal government's special envoy to combat anti-Semitism, Gillian Segal, has told the Commission today that she thinks the ABC and SBS should have an independent oversight body. What did both broadcasters tell the Commission in response to that idea?
20: Yes, she described the broadcasters having their own ombudsman as being like them being judge, counsel and jury. She said they were marking their own homework, essentially. It was pointed out to her by Richard Lancaster that the ABC ombudswoman reported to the board and not to the editorial leadership. And he said, so she's not marking her own homework. Gillian Segal did agree to that. She also said, the special envoy, that there was simply too much coverage of the war in Gaza, too much that gave a negative view of Israel. And she said that kind of coverage exacerbated anti-Semitism here, suggesting there a disproportionate amount of coverage of that matter compared to other world events.
23: I'm not in any way suggesting that they shouldn't cover the matters that they consider important. But there are also lots of important issues around the world. There are major famines. There are other wars that we don't hear about at all in Africa. There are, you know, other major global concerns.
20: Now, it was put to Ms. Segal that this was a major event of significance and interest to many Australians and that broadcasters around the world had done extensive coverage on it. She suggested that perhaps they could balance it out almost by running some positive stories. And at one point, Sam, she suggested that perhaps they could run stories on the startup scene in Israel.
0: Barbara Miller reporting from the Royal Commission on Anti-Semitism and Social Cohesion. Tensions between the United States and Iran remain high, with the Americans launching more attacks on Iran. The US military says the strikes are aiming to protect shipping in the crucial trade route, the Strait of Hormuz. The American President, Donald Trump, has declared he considers the memorandum of understanding between the two countries to be over. It was effectively a 60-day ceasefire to allow negotiations towards a peace deal to proceed. Ian Parmiter has had several diplomatic postings to the Middle East, including as Australia's ambassador to Lebanon. He's now at the Centre for Arab and Islamic Studies at the Australian National University, and he told me the current situation between the US and Iran is highly volatile.
1: We're having a situation of tit-for-tat strikes by the US and Iranian forces. The aim, or really the cause of it, is that Iran is determined to have ships use the Iranian side of the Strait of Hormuz, whereas the United States is encouraging shipping to use the Omani side. And the reason for Iran wanting to do that is that it interprets the Memorandum of Understanding, which was signed about 10 days ago, I think, that it essentially the clause which says that Iran should make arrangements for the safe passage of commercial vehicles through the Strait of Hormuz for 60 days.
0: Do you think then that Donald Trump is right in blaming the Iranians for this apparent breakdown of the Memorandum of Understanding?
1: Being tit for tat as it is, it's very hard to attribute blame. The Iranians, in a sense, started this last round of fighting between the US forces and Iranian forces by attacking three commercial vessels that were using the Omani side of the strait. So to that extent, Iran can be seen as having started this. But I think this also needs to be seen in the context that in many ways, the killing of Ali Khamenei, the former supreme leader of Iran, in many ways can be seen now as having been a bit of a mistake by the United States and Israel, because Khamenei was someone who had overall control of Iranian decision-making and had shown himself at different times to be pragmatic in his decision-making. What's happened since then is that because the nominal supreme leader, Mojtaba Khamenei, the son of the supreme leader, has not been seen and is believed to be badly wounded, that the Islamic Revolutionary Guard Corps, the hardline enforcers within the Iranian system, has now assumed major control. It's no longer really a clerical regime. It's primarily a military nationalistic regime. And that's a lot more difficult to deal with because, first of all, there are divisions now within the Iranian system without anyone to make an overall decision on what they'll do. But secondly, the IRGC, the Islamic Revolutionary Guard Corps, is of its nature very hardline and prepared to take risks to achieve its control over the country itself and its objectives.
0: Yes, I see the Islamic Revolutionary Guard Corps is launching drones and missiles at US bases in Bahrain and Kuwait. How will other Middle Eastern nations be viewing this breakdown in the agreement between the US and Iran, especially those that have been involved in the negotiations?
1: Well, with great alarm, because when Iran decides to hit supposedly neutral states like Bahrain and Kuwait, essentially what it's doing is holding the Gulf states hostage. So if the United States hits Iran, Iran will then hit one of these Gulf states. So they are very, very concerned. They really want this whole thing finished as quickly as possible, because obviously it's affecting them economically, but making it very difficult for them to export oil. So it goes round in a circle like that.
0: Ian Parmiter, this is a very hard question, I know, but what do you think is going to happen next?
1: I think we're not going to get anything concrete at the end of the 60 days. Negotiations, despite Donald Trump saying that the MOU was finished, are due to begin again on the 11th, on Saturday. And presumably Steve Witkoff and Jared Kushner, who are Trump's negotiators, will go to Islamabad for negotiations. But what they're trying to do, what they're arguing with Iranians is that a solution for the confrontation with the US is for Iran to completely halt its nuclear program. And at this stage, there are no signs that Iran is prepared to do that. The best hope would be if the 60-day ceasefire, if the ceasefire can be restored, because we don't have that now, will be extended. But in the worst case, we may go back to the sort of fighting that we were seeing in the last couple of months.
0: Ian Parmiter from the Centre for Arab and Islamic Studies at the Australian National University. Thanks for joining me for PM. I'm Samantha Donovan. The podcast of the full program is available on ABC Listen. And that's where you'll find ABC News Daily with Sam Hawley each weekday morning too. The latest episode is taking a look at the motivation for China's latest ballistic missile test in the Pacific. PM will be back at the same time tomorrow. I hope you'll join us.

ABC News. Hello, I'm Ali Crew. Papua New Guinea's foreign minister says he's perplexed by China's decision to fire a test intercontinental ballistic missile into the Pacific Ocean. Justin Kachenko says PNG was given 2 hours' notice before the missile, which

0: just can't understand the stupidity of it all. For the missile being fired at this time as well, it brings a stronger resolve, I believe, between all our Pacific Island leaders and Australia and New Zealand in this regard. I think you'll see them unite even stronger.
1: New Zealand's Prime Minister Christopher Luxon says he will engage with Australia and Fiji on the possibility of joining the Ocean of Peace Alliance. The pact, which was signed this week, will see the Australian government spend more than $1 billion over a decade on measures against transnational crime, education, health and infrastructure in Fiji. Prime Minister Anthony Albanese has said he's open for other Pacific nations to join. The US Central Command says it has concluded a second day of airstrikes on Iran. The US military says it struck approximately 90 Iranian military targets, which included air defence systems, coastal surveillance assets, missile and drone storage sites and military logistics infrastructure. Iranian state media says a firefighter was killed in the attack. Speaking to reporters aboard Air Force One, US President Donald Trump says the attack was an act of retribution.
2: We have many ways we can win. We've already won militarily. They have very little left, and they want to make a deal so badly. They called a little while ago. They want to make a deal so badly. I just don't know if they're worthy of making a deal. I don't know that they're going to honour the deal.
1: Analysts say the Indian Prime Minister's visit to Australia comes at a critical time of global instability. Narendra Modi is meeting Prime Minister Anthony Albanese in Melbourne today before addressing a crowd of thousands at Docklands Stadium. India Chair at the Lowy Institute, Shruti Pandole, says the pair has much to discuss.
3: They're meeting at a time when both sides have to manage not just the China challenge, but also manage US unpredictability. It comes at a time when, you know, you're talking about energy shocks, you're talking about weaponization of supply chains, and the need for countries to do more together on defence cooperation.
1: Search crews off Pakistan's coast have recovered the wreckage of a cargo plane that disappeared with five people on board. Civilian and Navy searchers say they are yet to locate the five crew members who were travelling from the United Arab Emirates to Pakistan's Karachi port on a private K2 Airways plane. Pakistani Prime Minister Shehbaz Sharif has expressed his sympathy with the families of the crew members. The Venezuelan government has renewed calls for international sanctions on the country to be lifted to assist in earthquake recovery efforts. Authorities say the death toll from last month's devastating twin earthquakes has now risen to more than 3,800. Over 16,000 people are injured, while the number of people left homeless as a result of the disaster has risen to close to 18,000. Interim President Delcy Rodriguez says Venezuela has enough overseas assets to help finance the reconstruction effort. US President Donald Trump says he will ask the Supreme Court to immediately rehear a case challenging birthright citizenship. Last month, the court rejected his decree that children born to parents who are in the United States illegally or on temporary visas should not automatically become American citizens. Mr. Trump says the decision on the 150-year-old policy is a miscarriage of justice that will destroy America. FIFA President Gianni Infantino is being referred to Olympic ethics investigators for a possible breach of political neutrality after US President Donald Trump helped block a World Cup players' ban. Sports and human rights NGO Fair Square lodged the complaint over the decision to allow American striker Falaron Balogun to play against Belgium despite receiving a red card in his previous match. In men's rugby, Declan Meredith will make his nation championship test debut for the Wallabies on Saturday night against France at Lang Park. Meredith is one of two changes to the side that lost 33-31 to Ireland on Saturday night. And Canberra Raiders prop Josh Babalii has announced that 2026 will be his final year playing for the side in the NRL. Babalii made his debut for the Raiders in 2011 and is the club's all-time appearance leader with 334 games. Babalii says he's ready for a change after 17 years in Canberra.
4: I'm excited for it. You know, when you've spent a long time in one place, I think you crave change, you crave a new beginning. So I think I'm reaching that point.
1: ABC News.
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6: On ABC Radio Australia, I'm Nookie from Nowra, and this is Blackout, a show where I play nothing but the best First Nations tunes. And a heads up, this show contains some coarse language.
7: We'd like to acknowledge the traditional owners of the land on which we're broadcasting from today, the Gadigal people of the Eora Nation. and extend that respect to all the nations and the mobs throughout the country.

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2: Hey, what's doing? You're tuned in to Blackout with Nookie on Triple J, and it is NAIDOC week, but you know what the goal is when it comes to NAIDOC week. It's every week is NAIDOC week for us. Every day is NAIDOC day. You know, this is the week where we celebrate our achievements over the years, where we reflect on our past and, you know, look at the present, who's kind of doing things, the movers and shakers, and, yeah, remember, you know, the people who laid down the foundations for people like us to come through and create things like Blackout. And today is extra special because not only is it twice as long, it's twice as black, because I got myself a special co-host for this show, all the way from the Maury Madness, Kyla Bell. So Kyla Bell will be joining me a little bit later on in the show, so make sure you stay tuned for that, because we're going to kick back and play some mad tunes from the mob. Kyla's picked a few old bangers, so yeah, looking forward to getting into that. But yeah, until then, you are in good hands with me, and then you'll be in even better hands when Kyla comes through. She's the voice of the next generation, and I'm looking forward to having her on the show. So, look, let's kick things off with a song of hers. This is Kyla Bell, Sweetheart.

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1: NATO Quick.

That's your live at the Wireless right there tonight. Killer set from Baker Boy down in Wome, Adelaide earlier this year. Look, as I mentioned before, today is a special show and Kyla Bell will be joining me very soon. But stick with me because I got this mad like a version from my cousin Jem Casadaley featuring Dan Sultan.

0: on Triple J and ABC Radio Australia. 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
1: Celebrating 50 years of Deadly on Triple J. He was born in

Incarcerated while we all was growing up. My father born in 70 something, precisely 7-4. I've always wondered about his grief with relatives he'd lost, or the ones that ain't deceased, but the prison kept their corpse.

0: age of 24, without a settling sight, without a running with the law, that escalated quickly and had my body on the floor. Lucky to be alive, but what's alive inside these walls? No one will that when I get out, I may never be on course. Institutionalized, my last resort, get right back to the place that I could find some sort of job. Sweeping floors inside of prison, at least I'd be employed. At least I'd have a room, at least I'd have a voice. Granted it'd be tainted, most likely never heard, unless somebody clicked off of the seeing inmates worth. Maybe life would have left me with a curse to die right there in the yard over race wars that dispersed. Out of frustration from government and a lack of change, had me viewing the opposite as a different pain, as a different man, as we shift the blame, as it soon will end, so it soon will change. The curse in the life that I can see remains, 70-something, we won in different ways.
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You just heard from Jem Casa Daily right there with Her Like a Virgin on Blackout. And next Friday, there's a big one in the works from a legend of the game, the icon, Emma Donovan. Can't wait for that one. I know she's got some special guests lined up for that. And talking about special guests, I got a special guest of my own coming through very soon, Kyla Bell. Kyla Bell coming through after these next few songs. Here's Emma Donovan, Lovin' Looks Like.

0: Dawn there, you're tuned in to Blackout, and that was everybody's favourite nephew, the Kid Laroi, with Baby on Back. Look, your mum might have met him in Unearthed High, and now look at him, he's one of the biggest, you know, pop stars in the world. And talking about Unearthed High, in 2025, when Triple J fans got to know Kyla Bell, I got her in the studio with me right now. Kyla Bell, what's doing, sis?
1: Hello.
0: Thanks for coming through and hanging out on Blackout.
1: Yeah, no, I'm excited to be here.
0: How's your NAIDOC week been so far?
1: You know, it's been good. I got a couple gigs coming up, you know, to celebrate the week, so I'm very excited.
0: Too solid. Well, what's been happening for you since you came through and took out the Unearthed High Indigenous Initiative Prize?
1: You know, just been gigging around and stuff. You know, I think the biggest highlight of my year so far has been doing the song with you. So, you know, yeah, it was a mad time. But, yeah, you know, just really embracing the music and, you know, embracing culture.
0: Yeah, nah, too solid, sis. And you mentioned before when we were yarning, you're sitting, you practice test for your HSC and stuff.
1: Yeah,
0: how
1: are
0: you juggling school and music?
1: You know, I think school is just kind of something we all got to do. And, you know, my exams, it's really cool because I finished them last week and now I get to come here and do this with you. So I think, you know, it's always going to end on music for me. But yeah, you know, just balancing school with music, it's, yeah, it's been pretty easy so far. You know, music's something I love, so it's always something I can fall back on.
0: Nah, that's solid to hear, sis. You know, that you've got music there and that's your passion and your dream and you're following it. And it's funny for me to hear, eh, because music kind of got me kicked out of school. But I ended up making a nice career out of it for myself. So, look, if I was able to do this, I'm sure if you finish school and do all that, like, you'll be able to take it a lot further than what I did. And talking about Unearthed High Indigenous Initiative winners, let's kick it into this year's winner, Tawla, Float.

That was Janaba right there with Buster. You are tuned in to Blackout, the NAIDOC Week special with NAIDOC Santa and Kyla Bell, my new favourite co-host. My new favourite co-host that I've had on the show. And yeah, look, we were lucky enough to get in the studio and work together. I was a bit of a mentor, so hopefully I got to, you know, teach you a couple of things. But for me, it was mad getting in the studio and kind of seeing how you work and, you know, with the guitar and, you know, your ability to create melody.

0: melodies and songwriting and all of that. Like, it was mad for me, you know, as an older artist to come in and sit and watch, you know, a young person do their thing. It was solid, as sis.
1: Yeah, thank you. You know, I really, the thing that I took away from that day was seeing you and how, getting to, you know, see how you write and how you work within the studio. I think it's, yeah, it was real good.
0: Solid, as sis. Well, yeah, look, I had a mad time with you and, look, let's get into some music that you bring to the show. But before we do get into the music that you chose, here's South Summit with Heartless.

0: running from the pole, big stepping on him.
1: Cape's right there on Blackout with 765. He's another young black voice on the come up. He's really climbing through the ranks. I seen him put up a video on Instagram the other day. He had like 6,000 followers and he's like, day one until I hit 10K, and he cracked it in like 2 days. So that was sick to watch. I am joined in the studio right now by Kyla Bell. Maury Madness won the Unearthed High Indigenous Initiative last year. She's been killing it. Country music, gigging, finishing school. What can't she do? She's hosting Blackout now. So, yeah, thanks for being here, sis.
2: No, thank you.
1: Can you talk to us about growing up in Moree and making country music? Was you watching the Boomerangs play and all that? Or
2: Yeah.
1: What got you into country music? Who were some of the artists that you looked at growing up?
2: You know, my biggest inspirations would have to be my parents. You know, I remember my dad always playing, you know, Uncle Roger and, you know, all these different artists when I was growing up. You know, another one is Uncle Roger. I think he's a very big inspiration to all Indigenous

0: I've done a few, you know, gigs and stuff with him and getting to meet him, and it's just, it's really good to see.
1: Nah, too solid. And you chose one of his songs to play tonight. What made you choose this song?
0: You know, my dad taught me this song, and, you know, I'm actually going to be performing it at my next gig, so I'm very excited.
1: Hey.
0: And, you know, I've been singing Mother's Eyes since I was, like, 10 years old, so.
1: Well, look, that gives me an idea. So 3%, we played this little show at a town called Bustleton, and that little show was called One Night Stand, and at that show we bring out a special guest, and his name was Inkaby, and at the show we done this little thing like, make some noise if you think Inkaby should do like a version. So everybody listening in right now, I need you to hit the text line and let us know if Kyla Bell should do like a version next, and we're going to lock it in right here, right now, all right? NAIDOC Week miracles are happening all week. Here we go. Roger Knox.

0: ABC News. Hello, I'm Ali Crew. Papua New Guinea's foreign minister says he's perplexed by China's decision to fire a test intercontinental ballistic missile into the Pacific Ocean. Justin Kachenko says PNG was given 2 hours' notice before the missile, which had the capability of carrying a nuclear warhead, was launched. Mr. Kachenko says Monday's test launch damaged China's influence in the region.
1: I just can't understand the stupidity of it all. For the missile being fired at this time as well, it brings a stronger resolve, I believe, between all our Pacific Island leaders and Australia and New Zealand in this regard. I think you'll see them unite even stronger.
0: New Zealand's Prime Minister Christopher Luxon says he will engage with Australia and Fiji on the possibility of joining the Ocean of Peace Alliance. The pact, which was signed this week, will see the Australian government spend more than

0: that he's open for other Pacific nations to join. The US Central Command says it has concluded a second day of airstrikes on Iran. The US military says it struck approximately 90 Iranian military targets, which included air defence systems, coastal surveillance assets, missile and drone storage sites and military logistics infrastructure. Iranian state media says a firefighter was killed in the attack. Speaking to reporters aboard Air Force One, US President Donald Trump says the attack was an act of retribution.
1: We have many ways we can win. We've already won militarily. They have very little left, and they want to make a deal so badly. They called a little while ago. They want to make a deal so badly. I just don't know if they're worthy of making a deal. I don't know that they're going to honour the deal.
0: Analysts say the Indian Prime Minister's visit to Australia comes at a critical time of global instability. Narendra Modi is meeting Prime Minister Anthony Albanese in Melbourne today before addressing a crowd of thousands at Docklands Stadium. India Chair at the Lowy Institute, Shruti Pandalay, says the pair has much to discuss.
2: They're meeting at a time when both sides have to manage not just the China challenge, but also manage US unpredictability. It comes at a time when, you know, you're talking about energy shocks, you're talking about weaponization of supply chains, and the need for countries to do more together on defence cooperation.
0: Search crews off Pakistan's coast have recovered the wreckage of a cargo plane that disappeared with five people on board. Civilian and Navy searchers say they are yet to locate the five crew members who were travelling from the United Arab Emirates to Pakistan's Karachi port on a private K2 Airways plane. Pakistani Prime Minister Shehbaz Sharif has expressed his sympathy with the families of the crew members. The Venezuelan government has renewed calls for international sanctions on the country to be lifted to assist in earthquake recovery efforts. Authorities say the death toll from last month's devastating twin earthquakes has now risen to more than 3,800. Over 16,000 people are injured, while the number of people left homeless as a result of the disaster has risen to close to 18,000. Interim President Delcy Rodriguez says Venezuela has enough overseas assets to help finance the reconstruction effort. US President Donald Trump says he will ask the Supreme Court to immediately rehear a case challenging birthright citizenship. Last month, the court rejected his decree that children born to parents who are in the United States illegally or on temporary visas should not automatically become American citizens. Mr. Trump says the decision on the 150-year-old policy is a miscarriage of justice that will destroy America. FIFA President Gianni Infantino is being referred to Olympic ethics investigators for a possible breach of political neutrality after US President Donald Trump helped block a World Cup players' ban. Sports and human rights NGO Fair Square lodged the complaint over the decision to allow American striker Falaron Balogun to play against Belgium despite receiving a red card in his previous match. In men's rugby, Declan Meredith will make his nation championship test debut for the Wallabies on Saturday night against France at Lang Park. Meredith is one of two changes to the side that lost 33-31 to Ireland on Saturday night. And Canberra Raiders prop Josh Babalii has announced that 2026 will be his final year playing for the side in the NRL. Babalii made his debut for the Raiders in 2011 and is the club's all-time appearance leader with 334 games. Babalii says he's ready for a change after 17 years in Canberra.
3: I'm excited for it. You know, when you've spent a long time in one place, I think you crave change, you crave a new beginning. So I think I'm reaching that point.
0: ABC News.
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0: options inside, links up with Upton, and she can streak away the rest of the journey. 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
11: Welcome to a new weekend of footy and welcome to the Sutherland Shire as you join us on this Thursday evening on ABC Sport. It is NRL Women's Round 2 getting underway with the same hosts as last week's season opener, Cronulla Sutherland. They were beaten last week by Newcastle. Tonight, it's the reigning premiers, the Brisbane Broncos, who have ventured south after they compiled a half century against the North Queensland Cowboys last week. It is fantastic to bring it all to you here on ABC Sport. My name is Brett Sprigg. I'm joined in commentary by a premiership winning Tiger, Bulldog and Kiwi, Dean Halitau, and general footy fiend Bridget Murphy. And this game between the Sharks and the Broncos gets underway in just under 40 minutes' time. Between now and then, we'll look at everything relevant in rugby league to this point, including State of Origin Game 3, a win to New South Wales over Queensland, 30-12. What an upset in front of a sellout crowd at Lang Park last night in Brisbane. We'll recap all of that shortly. On the subject of the NRLW, Newcastle Knights hooker Olivia Higgins will join us shortly as well to look at their next game against the Sydney Roosters this Saturday. As I said, they won last week and now get an even tougher assignment against one of last year's grand finalists. So we'll look at more of NRLW round two. NRL round 19, which of course gets underway tomorrow night with West Tigers versus the Warriors at Campbelltown, as well as anything else making news in rugby league. And your texts, as always, are welcome. 0467 920222. That's 0467 920222. Can't wait to get stuck in here at Shark Park. So why don't we do that right now? Dean Halitau, good evening to you.
12: Good evening, Spriggy Bridge. Great to be here. Shark Park, I love it.
11: Yes, yes. This is black shorts for you. Home ground, which is amazing. And you can just walk here practically in this
12: not in this weather, but
11: this weather, which Bridget Murphy will experience firsthand tonight. Hello, Bridge. Welcome to the windswept Sutherland Shire.
13: I just keep bringing the weather with me. The last couple of games in Newcastle, it's been abysmal. So I just
11: wasn't that bad in Newcastle.
13: Weren't down there.
11: There's something about this little, is it a peninsula? Is that how you describe this geography? Like it's kind of surrounded by water.
12: Yeah, yeah,
11: it's surrounded by water. It just feels like there's little, just has its own atmosphere just with clouds and rain.
12: Like the way you describe it.
11: A lot of the times we come here. But it's a look, it'll be good tonight. I don't know if there'll be, look, it's not the most conducive for like a big fan turnout, but it is a new round and the Sharks keen to atone for the loss last week.
12: Yeah, it was a tough start. Obviously, you want to get your season away to 2 points if possible, and coming up against Newcastle, who have been, you know, a fairly steady team for a number of years now. They really turned it on defensively, I thought. Newcastle didn't let the Sharks show at all. It doesn't get easier when you're facing off against the Broncos, who managed to put 50 on of their own. So it is going to be a tough night for the Sharks, I'd imagine. And I bumped into Scott Prince downstairs, actually, and yep, he looks super relaxed, as you would be when you've just scored 50 points in your opening game. But a big smile on his face. He was fairly positive about what his team's going to do tonight.
11: I will, at different points tonight, reference our expert predictions on the year, which, of course, we released on our ABC socials last week. You had, for your leading try scorer, Julie Robinson, of course. So you'd expect to score plenty of tries.
12: She didn't score.
11: They put 50 on the Cowboys. They scored 10 tries. She didn't score any of them.
12: I know. Straight to the score sheet. Oh, no. This is not good. This is not a good start for me.
11: Three tries for Kerry Johnson, a hat-trick against the Cowboys last week. And, we'll revisit a bit of that. Obviously, it's very early season, so I can't wait to see how it transpires across the second week of the competition, Bridge.
13: Yes, it is already. I always find this in round one, round two, and then by round three, you start to really get a sense of the teams, how they've really formed, the connections that they've made, the changes that they've made from a previous season. So not that I'm saying, these first couple of games

0: it's not that they don't matter or anything like that, or you don't pay attention to them, but it is still, for so many of these girls, still just blowing out the cobwebs.
1: Well, it does matter with a shorter competition, right, because you've got to rack up the wins as quickly as possible. But you're right, that's probably a good mark, that the round three. I know with the NRL, we always feel like round six or seven is when you get a bit of a feel for where teams are at. But three is a good number for the NRLW. And I feel the Warriors are probably the one last year where, as the season went along, the better and better they got.
2: Yep.
1: I think I may have written them down as a team to watch this year, and I think they're going to be stronger as the season goes.
2: The team news here, which kickoff is just over half an hour away. Scott Prince, perhaps unsurprisingly, going with an unchanged lineup from a team that won 50-4 over the North Queensland Cowboys. That includes 9 premiership winners from last year, 8 in the starting lineup, and 1 on the bench. But they did have 4 debutants last week. So Bartlett, Irwin, Hinksman and Harlan Walker. 3 of them scored tries on debut, by the way, in that game against the Cowboys. So whether it's old or new names, there is quality all over the park for the Broncos. Their 18th player tonight is Delaney Pytai. For the Sharks, a quality player rejoins their ranks this week. Jonathan Tony Gray, their captain, returns from a knee injury. She suffered that injury during the Origin series, did have surgery, has only sort of slightly delayed her NRLW season. She comes back in. Rhiannon Byers, who started in the centres last week in her absence and scored their only try, she was initially named on the bench, but is now starting in the second row in jersey number 15 in place of China Pallada, who has been omitted. The 18th player for Tony Herman's Sharks is Jacinta Carter. A milestone, by the way, for Ellie Johnston. Front rower becomes just the 12th player to reach the 50-game milestone in the NRL women's competition. So a big milestone for her, Bridge.
0: Oh, she is absolutely immense for this side. I mean, we saw also in Origin the series, not just this year, but in previous series as well. She is such a powerhouse. But I think the return, watching last week's game between the Sharks and the Knights, you could see those moments where they were really missing the leadership of Tiana Penetani-Gray. So I think that is going to be massive for Cronulla tonight.
1: Yeah, and I say Rhiannon Myers did a great job out in the centres. Like you said, she scored their only try, but I thought she was really solid.
0: Mm.
1: And she is typically a back rower, so moving back into a more familiar position. I think she's, she would have been happy to go back into the back row and do what she normally does. And yeah, well done to Ellie Johnston. She's been, as you said, a huge play for them. And the output that she has every week is just second to none. So she's a real leader in the middle of the field.
2: Scored her first Jill LaRue's try last year in a game week called Dino
1: at
2: Western Sydney Stadium. And she's had a big couple of years. Ellie Johnston in both the blue and the green and gold colours.
0: Is that the one that you predicted? Like two seconds before it happened?
2: Look, they had a lot of goal-on ball, so it was coming.
1: Yeah.
0: Okay.
2: Well, it wasn't the best prediction, but it was there. Our ref will be Belinda Sharp tonight, and I predict that Todd Smith will be in the bunker as well, although predictions aren't always true when it comes to the bunker because there was a few issues last night. Anyway, your texts are welcome, 0467 920 222. Dion is first up. Hi, Brett, Bridget, Dean. Nice to hear everyone on the show. Enjoy commentating the NRLW tonight. Have fun. We will. Those are just staying dry, and we'll see if Bridge gets a good couple of hours of... an hour and a half of no rain would be okay. You don't care if it comes at 9:25. You can get up out of it.
0: Yeah, exactly.
2: So that's fine. The weekend ahead. So we'll get to Origin very shortly, but of course, the weekend ahead, I mentioned NRL Round 19 gets underway tomorrow night. West Tigers v. the Warriors at Seatown, Campbelltown Stadium, with Andrew Moore, Luke Lewis and John Gibbs. Across the men's round, the 3 games on Saturday, the Dolphins host the Sharks at Dolphin Oval, the Bulldogs and the Raiders at Stadium Australia, and the Roosters host the Eels at the Sydney Football Stadium. Late games will both have NRLW games played beforehand. On Sunday, of course, Jai Arrow's birthday. This is fantastic. Stand with Jai. You can find out more at thefamilyofleague.org.au/standwithjai. All the ways, and they've announced even more ways today of getting involved in this fundraiser, which will be a massive outpouring of support from the rugby league community. Souths v the Newcastle Knights. That's the Sunday 2 o'clock game. Manly hosts the Cowboys at Brookvale. We'll be there for that, Dino. And then the Storm hosts the Titans in the last of the Sunday games at 6:15. Byers in the men's round to the Broncos, the Dragons and the Penrith Panthers. Just to recap, of course, the NRL women's round coming up. Round 2, which starts here with the Sharks and the Broncos 25 minutes from now. In fact, half an hour from now. The Cowboys host West Tigers in Townsville on Saturday. Then those games at Stadium Australia, the Bulldogs and the Titans, followed by at the Sydney Football Stadium, the Roosters and the Knights. On Sunday at Canberra Stadium,

0: Canberra hosts the Warriors, and St George Illawarra in Wollongong will take on the Parramatta Eels. Those are the games across NRLW Round 2. Let's get to our Origin wash-up last night. 30 points to 12 at Lang Park. Series 2-1 at New South Wales. The icing on the cake was this try from Blues back rower Hudson Young just before full-time.
1: As New South Wales, it's with Yeo. Turns it back to centre field left half. Siren sounds. Murray. Then away to Brayley. Dragged to the ground 5 metres out. Got a pass away. Is that play on? Hudson Young is going to be awarded a try after the... Yeah, he is. Hudson with an H gets a deserved try. Queensland has stopped playing and the Blues get out the spatula and whack icing all over the cake.
0: There you go, Andrew Moore on the call at the Cauldron last night. Hudson Young with a try after the bell. 18-4 at half-time. The Maroons hit back, but Nathan Cleary put it beyond doubt with that penalty goal after 70 minutes, and he was a player of the match and indeed player of the series, the Wally Lewis medalist, and that was a great way to cap things off for New South Wales. Dean Halitau, it was, I guess, in a lot of ways unexpected. No one thought that team that Laurie Daly had picked would be the team to win a decider in Brisbane, but they proved all doubters wrong last night.
2: Yeah, well, obviously they turned up with a great attitude. They jumped the Queensland team straight away, and their intensity was right there from the get-go. And obviously the internal chat that they had was to start the game hard and fast, to continue playing that way throughout the match. And obviously they had a game plan and structure they wanted to stick to, but it was built on attitude and a little bit of siege mentality. They'd been under the pump for a number of weeks since game two, even since game one, to be honest. And I think they all really pulled in for each other, which was great to see. And those guys that came into the side, Bracken Best was outstanding. He got better as the game went on. Early on, him and Robert Toye were going at it. Robert Toye got the better of him on a couple of occasions. But, you know, he's such a strong powerhouse player, Bradman Best, and he got better and better as it went.
3: Mm. I think as well, you know, there was a lot of chat, of course, with the omission of Brian To'o. And I still think, you know, there were moments where I was like, man, having Brian To'o there would have just been, oh, so good for New South Wales. But I think, you know, I know he made a few mistakes. I know, obviously, there was the controversy that led to the Bradman Best try. But I think for such a young winger coming in on such a massive occasion, I do tip my hat to Jack Bostock. He did a good job.
2: He didn't look afraid of anything. He carried the ball really hard into contact. Like, one of the things you get from Brian To'o is his yardage meters. Mm. He's so good out of their own end, and he gets their sets, like, propels their sets really well. Queensland actually did a good job of trying to like stem how much metres the New South Wales team made off their own line. He just put the ball under his arm. He took on the meat of the defence, and I thought he played really tough. Yeah, mistakes, but not a bad debut all in all.
0: It'll get lost in the wash, especially for New South Wales fans. I don't care about what actually transpired. It was just the fact they won the game on the series. It wasn't a great quality game in a lot of respects, was it?
3: Yes and no. I mean, as you kind of allude to there, it sort of depends who you're supporting, how much you enjoyed it. You know, there were some moments where things were really frustrating for some, as people who like to watch, you know, that spectacle and the craft of rugby league. And also, you know, some of the decisions, marring things, stopping, watching things in ultra slow motion, all of those sorts of things can really mar that experience. But, you know, you got to give credit where credit's due for a performance like New South Wales to come in, as you said, Chop, with such an expectation and such heavy criticism, to do what the side was able to do, I think was remarkable.
2: There was four HIAs in the game. So to your point about the stoppages, when there's injury stoppages, when there's reviews of decisions like that, it always slows things down and it may feel disjointed, and there was a lot of mistakes. Queensland in particular made a lot of mistakes. So all those stoppages and things that disrupt the flow probably takes away from the attractiveness of the game. It was still a tense encounter, like it's what you expect, and the atmosphere up there looked amazing. So I think we got an Origin match. Yeah, not as polished, but a bit of drama and a result in the end.
0: Mm. There was the bunker controversy with the resulting Bradman Best try from that aerial contest with Jojo Fifita and Jack Bostock. The NRL did declare that the decision was wrong. There were additional camera angles that weren't used in the process of all of that as well. And small mercies to Queenslanders, and it wasn't like in the end it decided the game, but these things can shift momentum. I'm sure there'll be a lot of you know, the usual sort of consternation around that from fans north of the border, which is fair enough, but in the end New South Wales far too strong, 30 points to 12 and 2-1 series winners. Just on that as well, I did have Bradman Best. I mean, you spoke about the it was a great moment. I know they say the try shouldn't have happened, but

0: for him to come back in to score a try, as he did 2 years ago in the previous deciding game at Lang Park, which is a nice bit of symmetry for him as well. So often, though, Dean, the Maroons have had the underdog mentality, and that's how they've always done it across 40-odd years of Origin. But New South Wales were rank outsiders here, and their attitude defensively was surely the best thing, I guess, from their point of view.
1: Yeah, they had a great attitude defensively, and there was a few stages early on where the right side looked a little bit disjointed, and there was a few opportunities that opened up for the Maroons on their left. I thought they fixed that up pretty quickly, and whenever they had an injury, when someone went off for a HIA, or when, you know, obviously they lost Teddy for the game when he got his HIA, they readjusted pretty well, and it looked like the communication was pretty strong. But yeah, it was, like I said, it was an attitude game for me from the New South Wales team, and they wanted to stick up for their coach. That was pretty evident afterwards when you know, a number of players spoke about wanting to put in a good performance for Laurie. They obviously have a lot of respect and they care about him a lot. And I've seen since a number of posts from ex-Blues players that have come out in very strong support of Laurie as well. So I think all of that sort of come together to, if we don't turn up for each other here, then we've got to have a good hard look at ourselves.
0: But there's no temptation, Bridge, it seems, for Laurie Daly to go out, to continue on as coach. It sounds like he'll go out in a high.
2: So. Yeah, so, I mean, you could see in some of the televised, you know, post-match things, you could see what that moment and that sense of relief. You know, there were shots of him.
0: He kept the receipts, though, as well, when it came to sort of the detractors and all the rest of it.
2: Yeah.
0: So, all of that. Harry Grant, for what it's worth, from Queensland's point of view, said that they saved their worst for last. And I guess at home to be beaten by an 18-point score line or 18-point margin is obviously not the way the Maroons saw Game 3 going. But New South Wales wins the Shield. So that is great stuff for them. 0467 920 222. Other news happening, by the way. It looks like, this is Michael Carayannis' yarn, that West Tigers will let Jerome Luai depart the club at the end of this season. It's believed the club has made the move in order to free up cap space, and it's unclear where, if anywhere, Luai could play next season before his move to PNG in 2028.
1: I've heard whispers of Para. That just sort of popped up recently in the last few hours. But, I mean, obviously, he's going to not be at the club in 2 years' time or less than that. And the club's given him permission to look elsewhere. He's made a little post today as well to sort of say it is what it is, in a sense, and it's not his plan. But they need to work on what's next anyway, the Tigers. So if they get it sorted and he does go elsewhere for next year, they'll look at a replacement.
0: Could he play for both expansion clubs? Go have a year in Perth before going up to the bench.
1: That would be really interesting,
0: wouldn't it?
2: Yeah. Two words for me pop up with when you think of the Tigers and all of this, Jock Madden.
1: Yep.
2: Like it opens up the door for Jock Madden, who, you know, I think is spectacular as a player, deserves to be able to be, you know, that number one man in a halves combination. It would just be an incredible opportunity for Jock Madden, who's done a lot of hard yards, done a lot of travelling around different clubs to find his break, and has just always been sort of just a little bit behind someone else.
1: There's a bit going on there in the halves with players coming through. Obviously, Latu Fainu was brought to the club as like one of the next big halves in the game, and I think that he plays very similar to Isaiah Katoa. He's not quite there yet, obviously, in maturity and the week-in, week-out performance that Isaiah's dishing up, which are phenomenal. But he's got a very similar style. Deep into the line, plays it out the back really well. Good skill, pretty robust. But he's sort of been in and out, in and out. He hasn't got that consistency of time, which I think if it comes, he could be a really good first grade footballer at seven.
0: It's a big yarn from our man MC in the Daily Telegraph about Jerome Luai potentially departing Concord a year early on his way to PNG. We have a game happening tonight between the Broncos and the Sharks, NRLW round 2. It's all coming up very soon right here on ABC Sport.
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0: Yeah, welcome back to Shark Park. You're with Brett Sprigg, Dean Halitau and Bridget Murphy as we're about to get NRLW round 2 underway with the Cronulla Sutherland Sharks hosting the Brisbane Broncos. And this time last week, Andrew Moore and the crew were getting ready to call the Newcastle Knights in action here at Shark Park. The Knights got past the Sharks 18-4 and now get set to face the Sydney Roosters this Saturday afternoon or evening at the Sydney Football Stadium. Knights hooker Olivia Higgins can join us now on ABC Sport on this

0: Thursday evening. Olivia, hello.
1: Hello, how are you?
0: Going pretty well. First round of the season out of the way. You've no doubt assessed your own tape from last week and looking firmly ahead to the Roosters, which will be even tougher. But overall, and I don't know how much extra footy you watch in terms of other teams, but first impressions from round one overall?
1: Yeah, I think it was good. Unfortunately, there's been quite a few injuries come out of round one, which is disappointing, but that's obviously part of the game. But yeah, I think it'll be it'll just keep getting better, and I'm excited for the rounds coming up.
0: The Knights have won, I think, your past four round one games. How imperative is getting off to a winning start, considering the season is a bit shorter? And in the case of you guys in particular, you're actually away for five of your first six games.
1: Yeah, it was actually a big focus for us. We really wanted to win that first game. It just helps build confidence with moving forward. But we have a really tough draw to start. For us, we play, every team's competitive, but we have the Roosters, Broncos, we have the Sharks, and then we have the Warriors. So they're all the top teams, I would say, leading into this competition. So yeah, it's we're feeling good though after round one. We do have a couple of injuries and our half suspended, but that's again all part of it.
2: Yeah, Liv, without, Georgia Roach, of course, on suspension, Lillianne White now with injury as well. Some of those changes, one of them is going to be a debutante of Lucy Spain. Tell us about her because, if those who have maybe been watching some of the lower grades would have seen her in action, but what's she like as a player and what can we expect to see from her?
1: Yeah, I'm actually really excited. We've been pushing for her to be elevated, so we're stoked. But she's electric. I think, to be honest, she reminds me a little bit of Tamika in how she plays. And I think she'll only build confidence, but she has a touch football background. She's so fast. And I think that's something that is really exciting for our team out the back. And she's feeling good. She's so excited. And I actually can't wait to watch her play.
2: And the other kind of change, which is going to be interesting to see, is obviously with the spine, Bovetti Welsh coming in at 5'8". What's that going to do? Because obviously we saw a lot last season, Bo playing at fullback. But for her coming in at 5'8", partnering Kira, what's that going to be like?
1: Yeah, I think it'll be exciting. Kira will have the reins there. She'll take control and Bo will just be able to run the ball. But Bo played 5'8 last week in the New South Wales Women's Premiership and she was unreal. So it is exciting. We did have another girl that was also a backup half for us, but unfortunately she did her ACL on the weekend lower grades. Ella. Evie has a hamstring injury, but so we've got a fair bit happening. But no, I think Bo will be great there. I'm excited for her as well. And I think her confidence is built after last week.
3: Olivia, what about another player that was really strong for you in round one in her first game, and that's Sydney Taylor, 180-odd running metres and obviously very strong up out there in the centres.
1: Yeah, it's hard to believe that was her first ever game of rugby league. She's obviously come from a sevens background, but you can just see being in a professional system with the Aussie sevens, she's just an elite athlete and she's only going to get better. And I'm actually, can't wait to watch her again this week. And I think she'll be one to watch for the season moving forward. Very exciting player.
3: Well, speaking of this week, you're up against the Roosters, obviously, old club of yours, and they are a powerhouse of the competition, as you alluded to before. What's the sort of approach to this one?
1: Yeah, look, for us, we've got no pressure. We've got nothing to lose. And we just want to play a style of football that, I guess, challenges them a little bit. But we have to be on our game. Our completion has to be high and we have to be prepared because any opportunity they get, they're too skillful, they'll take it. So, yeah, we want to have a defensive mindset and try to smother them a little bit. But, look, we'll give it our best shot. We've got nothing to lose.
0: As Dean said, you won a comp with the Roosters in your first season. Of course, went on to win a couple with Newcastle as well. You're a Novocastrian, certainly well aware of what a great team the Roosters are. Do you, I guess, overall share the concerns about the Roosters and Broncos being seemingly so far above the rest of the comp? Or do you feel as though a team like perhaps the Knights can be in that premiership picture as well?
1: Yeah, look, I'd like for us to be in the premiership picture. I do have a concern a little bit, though, about the top two teams. Obviously losing Jesse to the Broncos when they'd already won a competition hurt a little bit. But, look, I think any team on their day, they can definitely match them. It's just, I've got to give it to Strangey, too, at the Roosters. He's developed a lot of girls within that club, and he's essentially turned them into rep players. So I don't think we can forget that either, and that's why a lot of the girls stay loyal to that club and to Strangey.
0: Playing at a place like the Sydney Football Stadium, I don't know if that's something you've had the chance to do that much in Newcastle colours, at least. In fact, the Knights have played there twice for two losses. You would have played Origin there, I'm pretty sure, and you've played at other big venues like Stadium Australia on Grand Final Day. You get good crowds in Newcastle for your home games. But the SFS is a great stadium, bit of a fortress for the Roosters. How much are you looking forward to that challenge?
1: Yeah, I'm excited. And to be honest, us girls, we love the double headers when we get to play before the boys, because there are a lot of people that come and support the girls game. But yeah, it's a great stadium. I can't wait to play there. But yeah, hoping we get the win. That would be, top it off.
0: Ellie Johnston plays her 50th game tonight. She's in the first dozen or so players to have done that. I'm pretty sure you get your chance next week, on track for that, Liv Higgins. What would that little milestone mean to you?
1: Yeah, it's I was only reflecting on this the other day. I feel like I've been playing forever, but I only debuted in 2022, and yeah. I've been lucky to play in teams that have played in grand finals, and I think the only game I missed, I was suspended, so I've been pretty lucky on that front. But it's a huge milestone. I'm so excited to be able to play at home for that as well, but also on Ellie. Like, she's an amazing player. I'm so happy for her. She's one of my really good friends, and I'm hoping they get the win tonight.
0: I was going to ask for your tip, but there you go. The Sharks to maybe get the win tonight. Liv, appreciate your time. All the best for the weekend, the game on Saturday.
1: Thank you, guys. Appreciate it.
2: Cheers, Liv.
0: Olivia Higgins, Newcastle, New South Wales and Australia hooker. Great she could join us ahead of their own round two clash against the Roosters.
3: She's very crafty out of Dunedin half. Mm. Yeah, but tough at the same time. Just what you want from a hooker. Tough but crafty, and she does a great job. And, it'd be on the weekend playing against the Roosters with John Strange, who'd be familiar with his style, obviously, from the Blues, and a number of teammates in the Rooster, or Blues teammates in the Rooster side as well. So I'm sure it's a battle that she'll enjoy.
0: It does feel, Bridge, and we do have, a 12-team comp now, but it certainly feels as though, okay, if it's the Broncos and the Roosters, when I close my eyes and picture the prelims, the grand finals, the last few years, it's always still Newcastle, the Sharks. These are teams that can challenge that top two.
2: I do think, though, and we've sort of alluded to it before, absolutely, and, you've got a lot of continuity players, as Liv touched on. You know, the Roosters are stacked with continuity players who have been there for quite a while. Isabel Kelly, Jess Sergis, the likes of those players. And that's similar at the Knights. You know, Yasmin Meeks has now been at the club for a number of years. Liv's been there for a number of years. And you do have that at other clubs as well. But, and I know some of these sides have been impacted now by injury, but you look at the likes of the Warriors, who have built really well, they could be the ones that start to push that if they're able to remain healthy. Perhaps it's not this season, but they're getting there with that roster.
3: Well, the Sharks last year in the semi-final, they took the Roosters all the way to the end, right? And I've got no doubt that played a part in how the Roosters turned up the following week in grand final. So, it is there to be won on the day. I think I agree with Olivia. I think that any games to be won on the day, you turn up with everything to fall in place in the right way and get a result. So hopefully we can see that sort of change into the guard.
0: Off the SMS, 0467920222. Expert me, who can't even remember who won the series last year, just thinking about last night's Origin game. Luke might have a thought. Well, he might do tomorrow night. The Queensland boys looked fatigued right from kickoff. They were involved in a lot of social fan and media exposure for a couple of days pre-game. Surely that messes with you going into battle mentality. Mel Meninga kept his teams away from the public eye and was pretty fierce about it too, says Maria, Queenslander.
3: I think that's a changing sort of approach. Like, the players are way more accessible now. Players are very happy to put themselves out there on social media, and I don't think it interrupts them the same way the more older school coaches and that would have thought. At least that's my view.
0: Cody says that Bradman Best try was the finger of God. So Maradona's famous hand of God 40 years ago at the Azteca, where England won, by the way, against Mexico. So that curse has been broken. We'll see if the Maroons curse can be as well. Spriggy Dean and Bridget getting behind the Broncos ladies after the upset of the Broncos Queensland men's situation. New South Wales far too good and spanked Queensland good. And this sounds a bit dicey now, Derek and Anne. Thank you for your text from the beautiful Fraser Coast.
4: Yeah,
0: was it?
2: You should have just committed, not apprehended.
0: I was looking at. I should read these things in my head sometimes before I actually get them out there. Sharks to win from Dave in Nowra, who's only a little bit further south from us here at Cronulla. Thank you, Dave. We've got now, what, 9 minutes away from kickoff, Bridge. When you want to get downstairs, get comfortable.
2: Well, it's not raining as much anymore, so yeah, I guess I'll go down.
0: I can see a lot of sprinkle. Enjoy that, Bridge. Bridget Murphy here with us as we get NRLW Thursday underway very soon here on ABC Sport. Your texts remain welcome, 0467 920 222. And it's great to have a standalone game as well, which fits neatly between Origin last night and, of course, NRL Round 19's resumption tomorrow evening at Campbelltown. Dino, that Broncos team, I mean, they won 50 points to 4 last week. They have superstars all over the park. I mentioned 8 premiership winners in their starting side, plus one more in Linda Ducey on the bench. Who's the most dangerous player, and why is it Tamika Upton?
3: She's so elusive with the ball. Like, she's like obviously quite tall, but she doesn't look like she's, you know, like built like really, really thick or anything like that. Yeah. The way she carries the ball back from the backfield, chimes in on the edges when they're shifting, but also sniffing around the ruck for those offload second phase. She's got great football instinct. She does exactly what a fullback should do, and that's turn up where the opportunities are through the middle of the field, but then also be a key link person on the edges. I guess on any opposition team's tip sheet, it's to try and keep the ball out of her hand as much as possible. She goes looking for the ball every chance she gets. So she's in the game, she's competitive, and she breaks tackles and scores tries. Like, it's pretty awesome to watch her do what she does.
0: And she is their captain, the Brisbane Broncos, of course. The old skipper, Ali Brigginshaw, in her swan song, her final NRLW season. She retired from representative footy a little bit earlier, and now she's playing her very last NRLW season. She's been one of the icons, really, of this women's rugby league era, both sort of even pre and post the NRLW's inception. I don't know how many situations you've had, Dean, as a player, where you've had a player that you knew it was their last season or something like that. But what is it the younger players in particular in a group like the Broncos get from having her presence and knowing, I suppose, that she can impart that wisdom for at least a few more games?
3: Yeah, well, obviously the lessons she'll teach them as a senior player that's been around for a long time and achieved everything that you can achieve in the game. So there's those lessons of what it means to be an NRLW player at the highest level, turning up every day, being as professional as possible, and then putting in your best performance on the weekend. She's still very crafty. She set the benchmark for halves, and I've got no doubt that all the young halves that have come through the game and that have established themselves have done it watching what she's done, and that is she's got a great kicking game. She's very good defensively. She can create plays when they're needed out of nothing. She's got her swan song. She'll play probably in lock forward at times as well. She can play there, and she'll do what's needed for the team. But that leadership and guidance she'll bring for those younger players who are all, you mentioned how many premiership winners are already in their sights. So they've got big game experience, but she'll definitely share that with them and create, you know, another team of great leaders.
0: I mentioned the 50-game milestones. It's her 58th match tonight. It's actually, she's played the most ever. So she extends her lead, I suppose, and it'll get overtaken at some point next year. Ali Brigginshaw, but at 5'8", of course, in the partnership with Jessie Southwell, who, again, we talk about players. Olivia Higgins mentioned that she feels like she's been around for a long time, but only debuted 4 years ago. Jessie Southwell's 21, and she's still already one of the superstars of this competition.
3: Yeah, well, debuted at 17, wasn't it? It's like she come back from
0: sevens, won a gold medal with sevens.
3: And then straight into playing at 17. And yeah, again, a very skillful half and super absorbent is what I've heard. Like, she'll take in any lesson. She wants to get better. She wants to improve herself. Talking to Scott Prince again earlier about her, and he's watched from a distance, obviously, when she's at other teams at Newcastle and playing Origin, and thinks that she does a great job of controlling things and guiding her team around the park. But he sees her running game as a real strength, and something that he wants her to exploit a bit more is to sort of lean on the rest of the team going forward, and then when those opportunities to run are there, he wants her to back herself and get as involved as possible in a running game. And she does have a wicked step, and she's got some great acceleration, so maybe we'll see a bit more of that in her game this year.
0: Kickoff looming here at Shark Park between the Sharks and the Broncos. NRLW Round 2 getting underway here on ABC Sport. Brett Sprigg alongside Dean Halitau, and you can text us as always, 0467 920 222. Just on the Stand with Giant campaign and the world's biggest birthday party, which is the centrepiece of the I guess the Jai July month. And this is, of course, Sunday. I mentioned the game at Stadium Australia, the South Sydney Rabbitohs and the Newcastle Knights. Peter Landy's announced earlier that there's now 2 kids will go free with every adult ticket. So that's fantastic. The Wiggles have a live halftime concert. There'll be fans on the field post-game, so you can sort of, you know, recreate your favourite grand final moments and stuff like that at the big stadium there, which is fantastic. And, of course, you can donate. You can buy a party hat. familyofleague.org.au/standwithJai, I think, is the website. So, fantastic.
3: Yeah, it's awesome the way that everyone's rallied around Jai. And what's even more awesome is how wide it's spread. So, obviously, as a game, the rugby league community is bandied behind him. Both NRL and NRLW players, after their tries, are doing the arrow. And then, you know, we've seen other sports jump on board. Rugby, there was a couple of test matches last weekend where try scorers were doing the bow and arrow. And then in the Super League also.
0: So that's on Sunday. And by the way, the man himself will join us in the box on Sunday after 1 o'clock news. So that's fantastic. Thanks to Ralph Tucker, our producer, for letting us know about that. And it was great to see him smiling along with our own Zane Bojack on the sideline there. It's it was a short-lived smile for Queenslanders, but of course New South Wales spoiled the party. But great to see Jai smiling, and I know it meant a lot to Zano as well to get a chance to have a chat to him. 0467 920 222. Not long for a start here. The Cronulla Sutherland Sharks and Brisbane Broncos NRL Women's Round 2 here. NRLW Thursday on ABC Sport. Mark in Townsville says, evening all, recent convert to the NRLW, but got to admit, loving the toughness those girls play with. Absolutely, Mark. If you're just new to it and you watch it, I mean, you're hooked on it straight away. It is just, the physicality is unbelievable. That's what the players love too. A lot of players that have come from sevens or even netball that love what footy gives them in the NRLW.
3: Yeah, it's a physical game, and you know, you sit there either at the game or at home or listening in, and you can feel the impacts that are in some of these games. And it's often hear from the players talking about, especially those players that have probably a touch or a tag background, when they get into the contact version of it, they thrive under the contact.
0: Cassie Staples, Sharks winger, she went from netball to rugby sevens to rugby league, and there's some great players. Tiana Pantani-Grey, of course, comes back for the Cronulla Sutherland Sharks, their captain, back from a knee injury tonight, and that is a big inclusion for the home side. But the Broncos make their way out first, led out by Tamika Upton. She is the fullback. Wingers Kerry Johnson and Caitlin Irwin, who debuted last week. Centres are Bartlett and Robinson, 5'8 Brigginshaw, halfback Jesse Southwell, lock Bree Spreadborough. Second row is Lauren Dam and Romy Teitzel. Props are Lillian Yarrow and Brianna Clark. Hooker is Jada Ferguson. Bench is Hinksman, Lenarduzzi, Marto and Walker, with Paitai the 18th. Here come the Sharks. Benatani Gray leads them out. Fullback Jada Taylor, ABC Sports Zone. Wingers Cassie Staples and Georgia Ravick. Centres Benatani Gray and Anissa Biddle. 5'8 Georgia Hannaway. Halfback Shante Kiriaratu. Lock Tegan Dimmick. Back rowers Taka Paltolo and Byers, who was a late in back into the starting side. Props Ellie Johnston and Caitlin Johnston-Green. Hooker is Quincy Dodd. The bench is Madison Higgins-Ashby. Nevada George, Kedika Tafua and Anne-Marie Kiriaratu. Jacinta Carter is the 18th. Our referee is Blender Sharp. Our bunker official is Todd Smith. Touch officials Dylan Wells and Luke Solden. How's it going down there, Bridget Murphy?
4: It's at sort of an annoying level of rain, like it's misting. We were just saying down here, Ralph and I, if it wants to rain, make it good. So a bit annoying conditions, but it's 13 degrees, little to no wind. So let's see how it goes.
3: Broncos.
0: Okay, thank you, Shop. Thanks, Bridge. Underway here in the Shire. And the first hit up taken by the kickoff catcher in the Brianna Clark. And she charges into the defensive line, 20 out from her own line here. The Broncos with the first set of the game, running right to left, south to north here, as you look at your ABC radio or listen app. There's a run from Lillian Yarrow, who made her debut for Queensland in game 3 of the Origin series. And up that right edge they go here. Dummy half Ferguson on a run from dummy half herself, and now put down on a 10-metre burst. Tackled down there by Tegan Dimmick. 5 short of the halfway. Midway through the opening set of the game here, the Brisbane Broncos. 50 points to 4 winners last week, and it's played just inside Sharks territory by Spreadborough. Comes back short side right to kick from Southwell to close the set, and taken down there on the wing by Staples. And Staples is tackled 20 out, 20 in from the eastern side here at Shark Park. So dummy half Quincy Dodd sends it across to the right-hand side. Gets involved again at dummy half on this run for Penatani Gray. And they get over the 30-metre line here, the Cronulla Sutherland Sharks, on a strong run from Vanessa Biddle, who was sin bin last week. in that loss to the Newcastle Knights at this very same venue. Inside ball comes here now for Taka Paotolo, and she's claimed a few steps shy of the halfway with a couple of plays left in this set for the home side. Centre field run here from Tegan Dinnick on the burst, and she's claimed now. 6 minutes inside Broncos territory, and it will be last play now for the Sharks, says ref Belinda Sharp. The kickoff, the kick does come down there from the 5'8 Hannaway, and picked off by the fullback Upton. Makes the early break over the 30-metre line, but she's run down on a strong chase from Georgia Ravix, and she'll play at 40 out from her own line. That's what she can do.
3: Yeah, well, that's a good warning there for the Sharks' defence, is to get their kick chase right, because as soon as Tamika Upton got onto that bouncing ball, she found a bit of space out wide and really cut through them.
0: Here's Georgia Bartlett, one of the four debutantes against the Cowboys last week. Three of them scored, just not her, unfortunately. 5'8 Brigginshaw with a dart from dummy half. Slips one tackle. Still going Brigginshaw, the veteran. And she's collected here by Anessa Biddle. 30 out, 10 in from the western side of Shark Park. No score inside the first 2.5 minutes. A reminder, of course, they play 35-minute halves in the NRLW. And it's 17-player teams plus the 18th. Listed player. Here's dummy half Ferguson. Running kick now from Jesse Southwell to the corner. And up goes Staples, who was beaten through the air. And it was lost on the way down by Robinson. It will be a changeover for the Sharks. Five out from their own line at northern end. Where's Georgia Hannaway doing the dummy half passing as well here for the home side? The listed 5'8". So she sets up here again, 12 out from her own line. And she gets it across here, open side right. For the Sharks, can they get over this 20-metre line? And there is Quincy Dodd arriving now in her usual post at dummy half to a strong run here from Ellie Johnston in the milestone game tonight. 50th game for the Australian prop. Play it now for Dodd. She looks to the right-hand side of the ground, slips the tackle of Ferguson. Not so here against the front rower and Lillian Yarrow. Sharks here 40 out from their own line through Johnston Green, and she breaks one tackle. She stopped here, metre shy of halfway. Dodd dummy half to the left-hand side. The kick from Kiriaratu. It's Shontae Kiriaratu. Up it goes, the 30-metre line on the wing, and now that is a strong tackle, an illegal one at that, by Cassie Staples on Caitlin Irwin. As such, the first penalty of the game will go the way of the Brisbane Broncos. Touchline we go, Bridget Murphy.
4: A bit of a brain fade there from Cassie Staples. I'm impressed to see, and she's now, we've just seen from referee Belinda Sharp, she is on report. Impressed, though, so far with the kicking that we're going to see. I think this is going to be a game where you see two of the NRLW's best kickers in action, of Jesse Southwell and Shontae Kiriaratu.
0: It's actually, apologies, it's actually the skipper, Panattoni Gray, who's on report for that high shot. So there you go. It was actually Shana Panattoni Gray. Maybe just overzealous, sort of getting back into first grade footy, Dean Halitau.
3: Yeah, she came through pretty quick to try and make that tackle. Didn't slow her footwork down and just threw the arm out. So she'll have to answer maybe tomorrow.
0: Broncos here on the attack. They come right to left. And now Upton dummies and almost breaks the tackle there of Shontae Kiriaratu. Play it now. 40 out from that northern line. 20 in from the western side. Ferguson bursts herself from dummy half, and she's taken down by Johnston Green and Taka Paotolo. And that will be a penalty here, Broncos. They play on quickly. It comes to Upton from Ferguson. And the fullback and captain is now claimed. 13 out left-hand side of the post. Dummy half, Jada Ferguson for the Broncos. Comes across here again through hands to Spreadborough, and she's wrapped up down there by Ellie Johnston. And Bree Spreadborough fractured her leg last year, went from playing wing to now playing mostly at lock. Off to Yarrow. Yarrow's taken in front of the uprights, only a few metres shy now of that Cronulla southern line. Broncos through hands, it comes Brigginshaw to Upton. She dummies, takes on 1-2, and she stopped on that right edge Cronulla defence. Play it meter out from that northern line. Couple of plays left in this set. A catch and a run here from Brianna Clark, and she's held up just shy. Last play, Broncos. Desperate defense here for the Cronulla Sutherland Sharks. Comes to Southwell, puts in the kick, and it was picked off by Johnston. Ellie Johnston, fantastic work by the front rower, playing goalkeeper. And Sharks will roll on here, and it's still no score. Sharks and Broncos, NRLW Thursday on ABC Sport.
3: Yeah, that was awesome from Ellie Johnson. It was a low kick there from Southwell. She tries to put one through for herself near the post. Dangerous in wet conditions as well, but Ellie Johnson, she gets down, scoops it up with two hands, and gets the team out of trouble.
0: So they swing it across here, right-hand side of the park, and the Sharks on the advance here with Biddle in a three-player tackle. 20 out, 20 in from the western side of the ground, played by Nessa Biddle. Dalian Rookie of the Year 3 years ago. And now it will be a penalty going the way of the Canola Sutherland Sharks. Still no score inside the first 7 minutes here at Shark Park. Back to the touchline, Bridget Murphy.
4: Shop mentioned before, you know, we're seeing some great footy considering the conditions. The rain has eased right off, and considering as well we've had reserve grade on the pitch beforehand in much heavier rain, the pitch is looking quite good, but you can see the girls are struggling with their grip and a bit of footwork. So we'll see how that pans out over the game.
0: By the way, that reserve grade game was crazy.
4: Yeah.
0: So it was Central Coast Roosters and Cronulla, and it was 14-all the score in the end. It was like 14-0 or 14-4 at one stage the Roosters' way. So the Sharks hit back, and they were celebrating like it was a win, which I guess it may well have been in a lot of ways. Here's a nice break on that far side by Byers. She'll play it now, 25 out. Comes back on the inside for Hannaway, and she's dragged down from behind. A great chase by Julie Robinson out there for the Broncos. This is the Sharks' best look of the game so far. First receiver is Ellie Johnston, and she takes a few with her. Five out, left-hand side of the post. Couple of plays left. This set now for the home side. Trying to break this deal all deadlock. It comes back to Byers from Dodd. It's been lost in the tackle. Great work by the Broncos' defence, and it was Teitzel's tackle that forced the error. And it will be a Broncos scrum feed 10 metres out from their own line at Southern End. 8 minutes gone, no score. Dean Halitau between the Broncos and the Sharks here at Shark Park.
3: There was a great stop on that last tackle, as you said, by Romy Totsel. And I think up until that point, the Sharks are actually doing a good job to punch through edges. And it was Brandon Byers that come up with a really strong run earlier in the play. And then on the last one there that it gets to her, it was just probably a bit too delayed, the pass into contact. And again, in the wet conditions, you don't want to be putting pressure on the ball carrier as they're catching the ball.
0: And now the ball carrier for the Broncos, driven all the way back inside her own 10-metre line. Penalty Broncos, and play on here is an explosion of pace from Robinson. Trying to break her and try scoring deadlock shop. She didn't get on the board last week in that 10-try rout of the Cowboys. Scored a few across her career. Right to left they come. Through hands to Georgia Bartlett. And Bartlett dragged towards the western touchline there by Nessa Biddle. Play it now to Upton at dummy half. Her pass releases Brigginshaw. Up over halfway she goes. Brought down now by Tucker Pautolo. 9 minutes gone first half and still no score. Canola Sutherland and Brisbane here on ABC Sport. It's with Lillian Yarrow on a centre field press. And she stands in the tackle of Quincy Dodd, former Rooster and Dragon, of course. Also plays for New South Wales and Australia. Comes across left-hand side. Brigginshaw's kick wobbles its way towards the northern line, giving chase here. And Upton might have got there first. The dead ball line was beckoning, but she beat them there. And she scores the try, Tamika Upton. She is absolute class. She raced onto that kick and got there just in time. It's 4-0 Broncos, kick to come after 9.5 minutes here at Shark Park. Dean Halitau.
3: Yeah, we're already early in this game. The Broncos are having a lot of success when they stay in a channel, so they stay on an edge and they work them over. They make plenty of metres through some quick play of the balls. Their dummy halves are jumping out and bringing the other players onto the ball. But then on this play here, Ali Brigginshaw, she recognises that Jada Taylor's actually pulled herself up into the line to try and create an extra defender. So she pops one over the top. We know she's got a great kicking game. She puts it into the in goal and the chaser coming through. Obviously, one of the speedsters there in Tamika Upton. She beats Jada Taylor on the race to the ball. Just watching the replay, there might be a hint of a knock-on in the in goal, but it was a well-set-up play by the Broncos.
0: Touchdown we go, Bridget Murphy.
4: Yeah, we're just watching the slow motion on the big screen here at Shark Park now, and it's, you know, she may, despite the brilliance, may have basketballed that one a little bit. But Jessie Southwell is preparing to kick and looks like it's try-confirmed, yeah, all things considered. Great effort from Tamika Upton and a great setup from Ali Brigginshaw.
0: We can see our TV pictures of the close advantage put up here, but she did have enough on that grounding there, Upton. And here's the kick from Southwell. To add two more, it's the Broncos 6, the Sharks 0. 11 gone first half. NRLW Thursday right here on ABC Sport. You're with Brett Sprigg alongside Dean Halitau and Bridget Murphy. And your texts remain welcome. 0467 920 222. Mentioned the reserve grade game earlier. Sharks 14, the Central Coast Roosters 14. In the Women's International Basketball, the Opals have beaten China 84-82. So a close game there as well. And AFL underway shortly in Perth, where Fremantle will take on the Sydney Swans. And, of course, a massive weekend coming up of rugby league across NRL Round 19, NRLW Round 2. And we'll also have covered for you on ABC Sport the Wimbledon Finals. Thanks to our friends at the BBC. and their World Service programming. We'll have that across Saturday and Sunday nights as well, the finals of the championships. Here they come through centre field, the Broncos with Brianna Clark. Played for Queensland and New Zealand. Across the right-hand side to Lillian Yarrow. As I said, debuted for Queensland and Origin this year, the former Cowboy. Now it's going to be a penalty for a crusher going the Maroons. The Maroon team, the Broncos way here at Shark Park. It is very Origin-like, actually. Light blue Cronulla, Maroon-coloured Broncos. Anyway, Brisbane 6-0 with scoreline here. Dean, 12 gone first half.
3: Yeah, a few penalties already in this game, and both teams are going to have to be more disciplined. If you invite a team like the Broncos up the other end, there's a good chance they'll get close to scoring points. So the Sharks, a little bit more disciplined when they're defending.
0: Will them go quickly here, the Brisbane Broncos. Yarrow to Ferguson, Southwell. Little pump and the pass on the inside here to the prop in Brianna Clark. And she's put down, 40 outs in a field. Ferguson runs from dummy half. No pass forthcoming. She stands in the tackle of Madalena Takapautolo. She'll play at 25 outs in a field. Dummy half, Ferguson back to Upton. Dummy's right, now left, the pass off here to Lillian Yarrow, and Yarrow again dragged back by Biddle, and she'll play it. 14 out, left-hand side of the post. Ferguson goes from dummy half, shared with Southwell. Inside ball now for a spread. Biddle, big tackle on her. Five out in front of the uprights. Last play Broncos, 6-0 their lead. Ferguson to Southwell, lost it in the path, and now it's been picked off to Byers. Byers is run down, though, by Robinson. It was a great little steal there on the pass from Southwell, and Byers is now brought down in a bit of pain. There's some concern shown by her opponent here as she hit the deck on the 40-metre line.
3: Yeah, it was Julia Robinson on chase. Obviously, yeah. A speedster in Julia Robinson, and Byers had a long way to go in front of her. She got up off the line so quickly, which put pressure on Jessie Southwell, fumbled the ball. Byers comes up with it, and then in that clash with Robinson as she's tackled, I think her legs are just in an awkward position. When you're travelling at those high speeds, it's often hard to get yourself in a safe position. The trainer's with her now, and she's on her feet, which is positive.
0: We know the prevalence, Bridge, of injuries, especially knee injuries in the women's game. Hopefully it's not a case of something like that for Annan Byers.
4: Yeah, we're just watching her now. She is, as Shop mentioned, speaking with the trainer, doing some sort of, you know, like small ankle exercises. She does have some strapping on her right leg, but she's just picked up the ball. Looks like she's going to play the ball and get back into it.
0: Okay, that's a good sign. As Dean Halitau mentioned, the penalty count in the game so far is 4-1 the Broncos' way. And Sharks captain Tiana Pinatani-Gray, one of the ABC's own, on report for a high shot earlier in the game as well. As they roll through centre field here with Caitlin Johnston-Green, play to Quincy Dodd, dummy half, across to Ellie Johnston in her 50th NRLW appearance. And she's put down here on her back, 35 outs in a field, attacking that southern goal line now. On tackle three here for the Sharks. Kiriatu inside ball, back to Takapautolo. And she hits the deck, 30 out, 20 in from the western side of the ground. Dodd off to her left here to the lock in Tegan Dimmick. And now she makes a centre field break inside 20 southern end. Play to Quincy Dodd, fires the pass to Hannaway. Back on the inside here for Johnston-Green. She won't quite get there. Brought down by Spreadborough. 10 away now from the Broncos' line. Another kick here from Hannaway. Picked off, though, by Spreadborough. And the Broncos get possession back. Five out from their own goal line at the south end of Shark Park. And it remains a 6-0 scoreline in their favour. 14 gone, 21 left in this first half. NRLW Thursday on ABC Sport. They're wasting no time here, Shop. The Broncos going on the attack.
3: Yeah, well, the Sharks are actually doing all right when they've got the ball in their hand. A lot of it's coming off their number nine and Quincy Dodd. We know kind of experience she possesses. But the Broncos, when they get the ball back, they are marching downfield with ease.
0: Caitlin Irwin on a run up that right-hand side. Plays it now through hand. Ferguson off to Brianna Clark. And now off to her fellow front rower in Yarrow. He's been busy early here for the Brisbane Broncos. They lead 6-0. Back to Ferguson. Across to Southwell. She kicks him inside her own half here, despite the tackle of Quincy Dodd. Down to the run there of Cassie Staples. And the winger is claimed 35 out from her own line. Can the Sharks put themselves upfield here? They've had far less possession. It's been 63% ball for the Broncos, with that 6-0 lead to back it up. Sharks, though, on the attack. Hannaway across to Anessa Biddle. And now Biddle is brought down here. in the tackle of Lauren Dam. Through centre field they go again with the Sharks, and Johnston Green comes across to Ellie Johnston now, first receiver, and she takes on Brianna Clark. 30 metres out now from the Broncos line. Last play, Sharks, who trail 6-0. Dodd rips it left-hand side. The kick from Hannaway, the 5-8. Up it goes, off the 10-metre line. Allowed to bounce down there by Tamika Upton.

0: Tapped away here by Jada Taylor. Even more awkwardly, it ends up there with the Brisbane Broncos and Brianna Clark. So they'll play on here, the Broncos. It's been end-to-end stuff early on, Dean Halitau, for a 6-0 Broncos lead.
1: Yeah, very back and forth, as you said. And, you know, the last play, the kick went up and both teams really not making an aggressive attempt at it. And it got pretty loose in the end and it lands with Spreadborough. But the Broncos, once again, they're edging towards halfway, put themselves in a really good position.
0: So the Broncos over halfway. That was Ford to Upton.

0: to Upton. So we'll come back here for a Sharks ball just inside their own half, northern end of Shark Park. Broncos lead 6-0. 16 gone, 19 left in this first half. Back to the touchline, Bridget Murphy.
1: Very uncharacteristic error from Ali Brigginshaw, and she's shaking her head. She still can't believe that she got that forward pass away. And I was just about to make compliments to the Broncos for just how cohesive their spine looks. Of course, I would easily say the most dangerous spine in the NRLW. So let's see if that spine can rear its head again and create some more excitement.
0: So, scrum feed Sharks on their own 40-metre line. Across it comes left-hand side to Penetani Gray, and the Sharks captain will play it on the halfway. Dodd. Across it comes here for Elliot Johnston. And Leonard Ducey's in the tackle off the bench. Offload though, back to Quincy Dodd. Here's another run here from the fullback in Taylor. And Jetta Taylor is collected 25 out from that southern line. And that will be now penalty going the way of the Sharks for a little untidy ruck play from Brigginshaw. As Bridget Murphy mentioned, she threw that forward pass a little earlier, and then a little discipline as well from the veteran on that occasion. So Sharks penalty, a full set now inside the Broncos red zone. It's with Johnston Green. She'll play it now for Dodd. Second tackle underway. Off here again. Through the gap now for Taka Pautolo. She's not quite there. Still 4 metres shy now for Nola Sutherland. Dodd off to her right. Hannaway. Kiliaratu. Overlap beckons here for Ravix. And Ravix can take three with her and score the try. Georgia Ravix, that was sensational. She scores deep in that southwestern corner. And the Sharks hit back here to make it 6-4. Kick to come Cronulla with 17 and a half left. It's the exact halfway stage of this opening half here at Shark Park on Thursday night.
2: Yeah, well, they make the most off the back of a penalty, don't they? The Sharks put themselves in good position. And a little connection we're seeing through the middle of the field, which was around last week as well against the Knights, is Jada Taylor with Quincy Dodd. There's alarm bells when those two connect, because Jada Taylor's so fast. It kind of shuffles the defence around for the opposition. The Broncos had to readjust after a little half break, and then the Sharks made the most of it. I've got to say, the two front rowers for the Sharks, Caitlin Johnston Green and also Ellie Johnson, did a great job of 1-2 and really shifting the defence some more. And then they go to their right. It's a really nice shift, but Broncos had actually numbered up. Georgia Ravix had some space, and she backed herself into the corner and did a great job, as you said, to carry a number of defenders over and get her team on the points on the board for the first time this game.
0: Back to the touchline, Bridget Murphy.
1: Well, that has to be a big confidence boost for the Cronulla Sharks, and also for some of their fans here. I want to make a bit of a note. If you're watching on the telly but have, you know, the telly muted and you're listening to us, you might be thinking, where is everybody? With the weather and everything like that, they've put everyone into the stand behind where the cameras are. So there is a healthy amount of people, I'd say a couple of thousand here, cheering the Cronulla Sharks on as Shante Kiriratu takes a conversion and slightly short.
0: Just came up short. It was a great angle on that kick from the sideline. Thank you, Bridge. And she is none from one, Shante Kiriratu. Hey, Bridge, you mentioned in your season preview predictions that you expect somebody might nail a 40-metre field goal, and that maybe Shante Kiriratu could be that player. Do you stand by it?
1: Oh, absolutely. I think she is the player that if it happens this season, she is the one to do it. In the pre-show, Dino mentioned that final where the Sharks nearly pipped the Roosters. She nearly came close to that in that game. So I think she's close. She'll do it.
0: 16 left, first half. Broncos 6, Sharks 4. You're with Brett Sprigg alongside Dean Halitau and Bridget Murphy here at Shark Park on... It's Thursday evening where the rain is just sort of staying away for now. And here is a run from Nevada George off the bench. She's now at her 6th NRLW club, of course. Grew up in Melbourne, Kiwi International. And now they come back through centre field here, the Sharks, on this run through centre field. And Adusi makes the tackle in concert with the Hinksman. And getting up to play it now for the Sharks is their own lock in Tegan Dimmick. Left-hand side of the park, they come Georgia Hannaway. Back on the inside now for Byers, their only try scorer last week. And she stands in the tackle of Romy Teitzel. Now it comes back open side right for the Sharks. Over halfway they go on this run from Nevada George. Across now to Hannaway. From the 40-metre line, up goes her kick. Taken down clean by Tamika Upton. And the Broncos will start their next set. 15 out from their own line, 20 in from that far side. It is Brisbane 6, Cronulla Sutherland 4, with 14 and a half left in this opening half at Shark Park. And now here again,

0: go the Brisbane Broncos through Julia Robinson. Of course, she's one of the all-time great players. 48 games, make it 49 games tonight. 32 tries across her career. 4 premierships. And this set continues on here with the other winger there in Kerry Johnson. What a hat-trick last week. Back through centre field they come with Shannon Martor. Back after 4 years at the Titans. She'll play it now 40 out centre field. Dummy half Hinksman across the right-hand side. And now the kick from Southwell goes down onto the chest of Staples. Shrugs away one tackler. Takes on Lauren Dam. And she'll get the Sharks underway. Staples, she'll play it. Just shot at the middle line in their own half of Shark Park. But a strong burst here from Kanola Sutherland. And their fullback, Taylor. Back across here now for Biddle. 35 out now from that northern goal line as Dodd sets up at dummy half. Off to the left-hand side. Offload awkwardly comes here from Dimmick. Out to Taylor, who explodes away. And on halfway, she is claimed. Played to Taylor for the Sharks. Played to Dodd. Back here to the left-hand side for Caitlin Johnston-Green. It's still Broncos 6, Sharks 4, the scoreline. 13 left in the first half. Up goes the kick from Shante Kiriaratu. And it goes out on the full over the eastern side. So not sure if the breeze pushed that across that far side, Bridget Murphy, but it remains Broncos 6, Sharks 4.
1: It's definitely not strong enough of a breeze to have influenced that too much. I think that was just a terrible setup from Shante Kiriaratu. Maybe I jinxed her by talking her up about doing a 40-metre field. Colin, she may have heard it. But we're back underway with Broncos with the ball.
0: Here is a centre field run now from Shannon Martor. Queensland, former player, Māori All-Star, of course, as well. And she'll play it metre inside Sharks territory. Hinksman across to Southwell. Back on the inside now for Teitzel. Of course, won a comp with Newcastle in 2022. Play it 40 out, 20 in from that northern end of Shark Park. It's still the Broncos 6 and Sharks 4. NRLW Thursday on ABC Sport as the Sharks showing some strong centre field defence here. And playing it now is Hinksman, one of those 4 debutantes last week. Of course, 3 of them scored. She was one of them. Off that left edge they go with Lauren Dam. And she'll play it now, 25 out, left-hand side of the post. Southwell, catch and run. Off here now for Teitzel. Teitzel gets with a one-tackler, and she's on that 20-metre line now for the Broncos with a couple of plays left in this set. In fact, now it's the last play for the visitors. Hinksman lost it at dummy half. So somehow, we haven't seen too much of the slippery footy and the slippery conditions influencing things, Dean Halitau, but that was just an error with a slippery footy.
2: Yeah, well, sometimes, you know, that annoying rain that Bridget Murphy spoke about before, it can make the ball just a little bit greasy, especially when it's out of, a few contacts with the ground. So just slipping a lapse in concentration there from Hinksman, only, not too long on the field. And she'll want to have that one back, but not a bad place for them to finish their set there, the Broncos.
0: Possessions now even up to 50% each, although completions 77% the Sharks, 83% Broncos. The errors have been there. Scoreline 6-4 Brisbane, played by Penetani Gray. Centre field run now from Ellie Johnston in her 50th game, and she stopped on halfway by a couple of those tacklers, Hinksman and Spread. But now it's been lost by Anne-Marie Kiriaratu for the Sharks. Into the path of Upton. She mops it up now for the Broncos, and she'll go back on the attack. 5 short of halfway. Hinksman, dummy half. Off here again now for Lauren Dam. And she is tackled now on the NRL logo. Western side of the ground. Broncos, away they go. But 3 Sharks defenders stop the run here of Shannon Martor. That was a little bit too much, says ref Belinda Sharp, and it will be penalty going the Broncos' way.
2: Yeah, she'd already called held, and then Byers comes in and chops Leonarducci's legs, Shannon Marto's legs, and takes her to the ground. So no option there but to blow the penalty.
0: 10-20 left in this first half. Broncos 6, Sharks 4. You're with Brett Sprigg alongside Dean Halitau, premiership winner, and Bridget Murphy on the sideline as well. Hinksman dummy half across to Southwell. Here's Robinson. She bursts through. Offloads back to Southwell. The Sharks' defence continues here. Penetani Gray wraps up Southwell, but she's 5 away from all of Sutherland's line. So she rolls it back here. Up the dummy half. Leaves it behind there for Hinksman, and she slipped over After some contact, Panatani Gray into the oncoming traffic, Staples, and she's down as well here. So that will be time off and penalty going Brisbane's way. Another high shot deemed to have taken place. As we'll see this run from Hinksman. Sort of just falls into the knee of Cassie Staples.
2: It looked like her head hit the ground on the way down. Yeah, it was very awkward. Obviously slipped well before she arrived at Cassie Staples, or Cassie Staples arrived at her. Yeah. So hopefully she's all right, Hinksman, and training with her now. She's still just crouched down. I'm getting that attention.
0: 9:20 left before half-time here at Shark Park. Brisbane 6, Cronulla Sutherland 4. Touchline we go, Bridget Murphy.
1: Yeah, with the conditions very much cooling off, it's been actually kind of surprising throughout this first half how much the temperature has dropped. That dew is really starting to settle into the pitch here at Shark Park, and we're just seeing with Hinksman some blood from the mouth. So she's getting still some attention from the trainer. They look like they're just trying to get it all wiped up. Ali Brigginshaw has the ball and is waiting to get going again.
0: Penalty count 6-2 Brisbane's way. So 8 first half penalties, by the way, in the game so far.
2: She's coming off for HIA.
0: Yes, which would not surprise. Try scorers so far tonight: Tamika Upton in the 9th minute, and Georgia Ravick scored for the Sharks. That was in the 17th minute. So Ferguson back on to replace Hinksman, who will be assessed, and we'll get more from Bridget Murphy very shortly as well. As Bridget said, all the fans in the Western Stand here at Shark Park. So it looks like a very barren stadium on the far side of the ground. But that's the way it's always done at venues like this. Here is Linda Ducey. 5 away, right-hand side of the post. Back to Southwell, onto Spreadbrow. Wrapped up by both Shante and Shante Kiriatu and Takapautolo. Played 11 out left-hand side of the post as Ferguson feeds Brigginshaw on that left edge. Biddle makes the tackle. This is some pressure here on Sharks' goal line defence, played here by Georgia Bartlett for the Broncos. 6-4 their lead. Open side right, they come for Southwell. Back to Spreadborough. Run down by Anne-Marie Kiriatu around the legs. Should play at 12 out in centre field. Ferguson bursts from dummy half. Couple of dummies, a jinking run here. And collected by Quincy Dodd, opposite number. And she'll play at 5 out, left-hand side of the post. Last play, Broncos. Upton feeds it right for Southwell. Makes light work of one. And she got around Byers, but the pass option was also run down in the form of Teitzel, and it will be changeover. Sharks ball, 5 out from their own line. It remains Brisbane 6-4 with 8:10 left in the half. Dean Halitau.
2: Yeah, well, Brisbane were creating some opportunities, particularly on their left. Bartlett looked like she may have gone through at one stage. They get back to the middle of the field. Then on last play, it was a chance to run by Jesse Southwell, but the scramble defence from the Sharks was superb, and they were able to shut things down.
0: Dummy half Hannaway, and now a high tackle down there. No worries there. Brigginshaw penalised again. So it will be a penalty going the Sharks' way. Certainly there is that Fergus? Quincy Dodd. So they won't find touch though. So on this occasion, the whatever breeze it is sort of forces it back in the field of play. So as Bridget said, no real breeze to speak of that's significant. And that kick just didn't make the distance on the eastern side. So Brisbane Broncos come up with the football. Inside ball comes back here for Martor. And now 30 out from that northern line. The Broncos continue their press upfield. 6-4 is their lead against the Sharks. Away it comes, open side left. Southwell to Spreadborough. Takes on Takapautolo. And Marie Kiriatu gets her now. 20 out, dead centre field in for the Broncos. Dummy half Ferguson. On to Southwell's run. Shared here to Lauren Dam. She breaks one tackle. Wasn't so fortunate here against Johnston and Kiriatu. Play it now here. Ferguson, dummy half. Shevlin Adusi. Flick pass out the back now for Southwell. Slowed her down. Off to Brigginshaw. She'll kick for the corner. A probing ball. And first hands to it. It's knocked dead by Cassie Staples. That was her best option. And it means goal line dropout Cronulla. Brisbane lead here 6-4 with 6:25 left in the half. Back to the sideline, Bridget Murphy.
1: Well, we've just heard from concussion officials down here on the sideline. Brisbane Broncos 14, Remy Hinksman. It is a Category 2 HIA assessment. We'll wait to hear how that goes, but she is a chance to return tonight.
0: Okay, thank you, Bridge. Sharks drop out here from Shante Kiriatu. It does go with 35 metres. So here is Linda Ducey. Not too far off the mark there, Bridget, that 40-metre field goal thing. Anadusi, 25 out centre field. Played to Ferguson. Off left-hand side for Southwell. And she chooses the option here. Brigginshaw kept running. Off to the wing here of Kerry Johnson. She pops it back in now for Georgia Bartlett. And Bartlett's cleaned up by Shontae Kuyaratu. Play it meter out from the Sharks line. Dummy half Brigginshaw. Off here now to Lauren Dan. And now she tries to dart her way through. But stop. 6 metres out, left-hand side of the post. Ferguson. Open side right, lost by the Broncos, but backwards on that occasion, and now under some pressure, playing it now is the lock forward spread, bro. Ferguson off to the right-hand side, Southwell to Upton, spins over to Tony Gray, and she scores the try. Goodness me, it was just that fleet of foot from Tamika Upton, the pirouette. Well, Panatani Gray, and she scores her second try of the night. 10-4, kick to come. Broncos with 5 minutes left in the first half.
2: Yeah, it's just that ability, as you say. It was the pressure coming from the outside in Tiana Panatani Gray. She wanted to make a play for her team, so she rushes out of the line, knowing that it's going to the key indicator, the danger player in Tamika Upton. She arrives just after she catches the ball, but that awareness from Upton to feel that presence, she checks off her spins or pirouettes away. It's a bit of a 360 going, and then she's into the backfield straight away, gets past some cover defence and gets herself across the line. And that's just the skill and the speed, the awareness that she possesses to put her team a little bit further in front.
0: There are few players more celebrated than Tamika Upton, of course. Two-time Dally M Player of the Year, five-time, count them, five-time premiership winner across the first 8 seasons of the competition. And scores her 49th career try. So I dare say, she scored a hat-trick last time these sides met in round five last year. That may be coming here, you would think. 10-4 the scoreline. The kick to be taken by Jesse Southwell. 15 out, 20 in from the eastern side of the ground to make it a 12-4 Broncos scoreline as we approach the halftime break. 3:50 left and two from two now for Jesse Southwell. Back to the touchline, Bridget Murphy.
1: Well, I mean, no surprises with that play. That's just Upton brilliance in full display. But I do want to give credit to Jesse Southwell as well. You can see those shoots of what Southwell and Upton were able to build together at the Newcastle Knights, and now they have brought it here to the Brisbane Broncos with one of the best rosters in the NRLW. So I think, as we've said so many times before, this team is the team to be reckoned with this season.
0: Great to have you company, NRLW Thursday on ABC Sport. You're with Brett Sprigg alongside Dean Hartow and Bridget Murphy as we approach halftime here. Kickoff does go down to the Broncos captain, Tamika Upton. The 20-metre line they go here with Shannon Martor. Platt, 25 out. Ferguson off to her left here to Spreadborough's run. And Taka Paltolo tackles her, 30 out. Ferguson across the right now again. A flat ball finds Linaduce. It came from Martor. And she's driven back, though, Linaduce, by three Sharks defenders. 30 out here, southern end. Ferguson dummies here from dummy half. And now Anne-Marie Kiriaratu gets her. Anne-Marie Kiriaratu was 18th player last week for the Sharks. I mentioned that Chyna Pallada is actually omitted from the side altogether. Here's the last play of the set. The kick from Jesse Southwell. It's been lost backwards off the chest of Cassie Staples. She recovers it, though, here for the Sharks. And now crawls over her own 10-metre line here, where she'll start this next set for the home side. 2:40 left, Broncos 12, Cronulla Sutherland 4, here on ABC Sport NRLW Thursday. It's played now by Georgia Rabbicks. The Sharks try scorer tonight. 30 out, 20 in, western side. Open side left that comes here from Kiriaratu, dummy half, Jada Taylor. And she spins the ground here in a two-player tackle. Play to Quincy Dodd, off to Johnston, and she'll charge into that defensive line on the halfway here for the Sharks. Last play of this set, meter inside Broncos territory. Dodd, dummy half, left-hand side for Hannaway, and on that right foot kick, she just sends it long downfield here. And it is out there with Caitlin Irwin, For the Brisbane Broncos, slung to ground 25 out from her own line.
2: Yeah, well, Ellie Johnson, she's been out there for a long period. She came off for a short rest and then she was quickly subbed back on. So she's getting through a mountain of work in this first half for the Sharks. And, you know, both sets of middles from each team are doing a great job at connecting with each other and, you know, throwing short passes. So it's really enjoyable seeing that middle third of the field taken on by the middle forwards.
0: So, 30 out from their own line here, the Broncos. Time for one more before the halftime break for the reigning premiers. 40 out now from their own line. Ferguson, short side right now to Southwell. It's that piercing kick which tries to catch the fullback napping. Taylor gets there for the Sharks, spins clear, returns it over the 20-metre line now, which is met with a big tackle of Spreadborough. Minute and 5 seconds on the clock in this first half at Shark Park. Sharks back on the attack here with Staples. She was met straight away by Brigginshaw. Play it there for Hannaway. Short side left, she comes. Is charging around to Penetani Gray. And the captain back in the team tonight will play it. 5 short of halfway, 20 in from the eastern side of the ground. Ellie Johnson now on a barnstorming run. Couple of plays left in the set now for the Sharks. 37 seconds left in the half of 40. Emery Kiriaratu, 35 out center field. Last play, says Rep Linda Sharp, as Dodd spins it left-hand side now for Hannaway. Off a step, high kick on the wing there for Caitlin Irwin, who was in the Wallaroos World Cup squad last year, Rugby Union. And she runs the footy up that right edge. Played now for Southwell. Out the back. Here they go. Here the Broncos. 10 seconds left. They lead 12 points to 4 in this first half of footy. Here's Jessie Southwell. And she's taken by Byers. Offloads, though, off to Upton. Here comes the dash up that right-hand side. The Broncos. Now the kick from the back row of Teitzel. It'll bounce in through here. Ferguson chasing, but Shontae Kiriaratu gets there first to quell any chance of a third Broncos try in the half. So it's 12-4, our halftime scoreline here at Shark Park. For the Brisbane Broncos, try to Tamika Upton in the 9th and 29th minute for the star fullback and captain. Jessie Southwell with both conversions, while Georgia Ravix scored the first and only try for the Sharks in that first half after 17 minutes. And Shontae Kiriaratu, none from one tonight. 12-4 is the halftime scoreline in the reigning Premier's favour, Dean Halitau on ABC Sport.
2: Yeah, well, they've been dominant in terms of possession and obviously their completion rate's really high as well. They've had so much ball. So I think for the Sharks, they're going to be fairly pleased that they're only 8 points behind on the scoreboard, considering how much one of the best teams in the comp, one of the best attacking teams, has had in terms of that possession and, you know, in good places on the field as well. So they'll go into the sheds, you know, buoyed by that. But one thing that maybe is going to challenge them as the game goes on is just the energy that's been sapped from them and giving away so much possession and having to defend so much. I mentioned how well they scrambled at times, and the Broncos are doing a really good job at getting to an edge, working over an edge, and really getting the Sharks' defence disorganised. And they were forced to scramble a lot, and that does take a lot of petrol out of the tank. As you'd expect for the Broncos, Ellie Brigginshaw was in everything, and Bridget Murphy made the point about Jessie Southwell and the combination that she has with Tamika Upton. You know, that was on full display throughout that first 35 minutes as well. So it is in front of the Sharks at the moment. Ill-discipline cost them at times, and also a few errors. So in the second half, they just want to fix those things up. And the Broncos, not a lot to change, but they definitely want to try and put a few more points on the board, considering the amount that they have had the ball.
0: So at one stage, possession was back to 50% each for these two sides. The Broncos have 63% ball at the halftime break, 85% completion. As you said, the Sharks, 64% completion. So they've had plenty of errors in that opening half of footy for that 12-4 deficit. Two line breaks to one, the Broncos. The penalty count finished up in the first half, 6-3, the way of Brisbane. One player on report, that was Tiana Penetani Gray, for an earlier high shot in that game, of course, on her return tonight for the home side. Bridget Murphy, your summation of things from your sideline vantage point down there.
1: Well, I mean, it's a lot about how you manage these conditions. Like, I'm standing here just to the edge of the field and it is slippery. I know I'm obviously in the wrong shoes for this sort of thing, but it is a slippery pitch out there. So some of those little errors and mistakes that we've seen can be chalked down to that. Some not so much. When you see the likes of Ali Brigginshaw making those sorts of errors, it's very confusing. But one thing that just happened, the Sharks girls, as they were waiting to walk off the field, they were waiting for their captain, who was having a bit of a long and somewhat stern-looking conversation with referee Belinda Sharp. Now, couldn't get an ear to it, obviously, but Belinda Sharp looked like she was having a very frank conversation with the Sharks captain. So we'll keep an eye on the second half, how the Sharks adjust to whatever their captain was told. Maybe there was some discipline issues there. We'll wait and see.
0: Great stuff, Bridge. Thank you for that. Your texts are welcome, as always. 0467920222. Yeah, Dave tipped the upset, but the Sharks have work to do here. 12-4 at the halftime break. Around the grounds in the AFL, where the Sydney Swans 10 leads Fremantle 3. That's happening, as of course you can hear that on ABC Listen by the AFL channels there. But of course, we're right here. NRLW Thursday on ABC Sport. And your text welcome 0467920222. Right now, it is time for ABC News.
3: ABC News, good evening. I'm William Howard Evans. Singer Bonnie Tyler, known for hits including Total Eclipse of the Heart, has died at the age of 75. A statement on her website says Tyler died unexpectedly last night in hospital in Portugal as a result of the illness she was being treated for. In May, the Wales-born singer was placed into an induced coma after emergency intestinal surgery in Portugal. Last month, her spokesperson said she was out of the coma but remained very unwell and in intensive care. The latest US strikes on Iran have raised fresh concerns about the security of one of the world's most important oil routes. Here's Francis Du.
4: President Donald Trump says the US has hit Iran very hard after three cargo ships were attacked while passing through the Strait of Hormuz this week. Iran has not claimed responsibility for the attacks. The US military says the latest strikes are aimed at keeping the key shipping route open, as Mr. Trump declared an interim agreement to end the war was over. The Strait of Hormuz is a critical energy route, with about a fifth of global oil supplies passing through it before the war. Any prolonged disruption in the strait could have consequences well beyond the region.
3: Australia and India's prime ministers have confirmed several new agreements on defence and trade. Following a meeting at Government House in Melbourne today, the prime ministers have announced a joint declaration on defence and security cooperation, along with enhanced maritime cooperation in the Indo-Pacific. Both leaders also welcomed the finalisation of an arrangement which will enable long-term Australian uranium exports to India for exclusively peaceful purposes. Anthony Albanese says Australia values India as a top-tier security partner.
5: We will boost strategic coordination, increase the complexity of our defence exercises, and further build interoperability between our defence forces.
3: Australia has taken another step towards building a national missile defence network, with the Defence Force test firing a prototype system in South Australia. The live fire trial at Woomera combined an Australian radar with an American launcher and control technology. It comes just days after China test fired a nuclear capable ballistic missile in the South Pacific, prompting criticism from Australia and other regional nations. The ADF says the system aims to intercept missiles or aircraft heading towards Australia. The Greens say the federal government needs to further regulate

0: Telstra for compensation. The telecommunications industry ombudsman says it has also received a number of complaints. Green spokesperson Sarah Hanson-Young says telcos are largely self-regulating.
1: The government needs to be doing a lot more to regulate and properly oversee this industry. And the telecommunications industry is basically self-regulated. The companies write the rules, and then there's a government authority that is meant to kind of make sure the companies are doing what they said they would do. It's just not good enough.
0: Meanwhile, Victorian Premier Jacinta Allen has joined the criticism of Telstra, calling the disruption to services completely unacceptable. Ethan Siderman has more.
2: Ms Allen has called for Telstra to compensate customers for the travel costs they incurred as a result of the nationwide outage that led to the suspension of V-Line services for 30 hours. Victoria's regional trains spent all of yesterday at a standstill and only got moving around midday today, with minor disruptions expected into tomorrow morning. V-Line says disrupted travellers can apply for compensation from the rail operator online, and Ms Allen says she expects Telstra to match that reimbursement dollar for dollar. The Victorian government is promising 2 free days of travel on the V-Line network, with details to be announced.
0: And in sport, the West Coast Eagles could go into their Round 18 clash against the Western Bulldogs with an unchanged side after naming 3 players on an extended bench. Ryan Marrick, Harvey Johnston and Sandy Brock have been included in the 26-man squad, which will be trimmed to 23 tomorrow afternoon. Meanwhile, the Bulldogs will make at least 5 changes to the side that lost to Sydney last Friday night. Will Lewis and Lachlan McNeil have been omitted, while Riley Sanders, Connor Butterick and Nick Caulfield miss out due to injury. And Australia's national women's basketball team have swept their 2-game international series against China with a 2-point win at Melbourne's John Cain Arena. ABC News.
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5: Up across left-hand side, Brigginshaw's kick wobbles its way towards the northern line, giving chase here, and Upton might have got there first. The dead ball line was beckoning, but she beat them there, and she scores the try, Tamika Upton. She is absolute class. She raced onto that kick and got there just in time. Through the gap now for Taka Pautolo. She's not quite there. Still 4 metres shy now for Nola Sutherland. Dodd off to her right, Hannaway, Kiliaratu, overlap beckons here for Ravix, and Ravix can take 3 with her and score the try. Georgia Ravix, that was sensational. She scores deep in that southwestern corner, and the Sharks hit back. Ferguson off to the right-hand side, Southwell to Upton, spins over to Tony Gray, and she scores the try. Goodness me, it was just that fleet of foot from Tamika Upton, the pirouette by Panattani Gray, and she scores her 2nd try of the night.
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5: Yeah, the highlights there of the first half here at Shark Park. You're with Brett Sprigg alongside Dean Halitau and Bridget Murphy. It's the Broncos 12, the Sharks 4, the opening game of NRL Women's Competition Round 2. Food for thought off the SMS line. Keep those texts coming, by the way. 0467 920 222. Joe in Townsville says, if Tamika Upton was playing at this level and dominance in the NRL competition, where would she sit against other NRL fullbacks? Would she be the premier fullback, gender aside? So I think I know what you're saying here, Joe. Like, pound for pound, is there an equivalent in the NRL men's competition to Tamika Upton? And my short answer is, I don't think there is.
7: No, I don't think there is. She'd sit with a lot of... There's a lot of great fullbacks that are played in the NRL. And, yeah, she would go toe-to-toe with all of them. I don't think any have dominated the competition the way that she dominates NRLW.
5: So the weight of scoring, so, like, the likes of Slater, Inglis, I mean, when he was... So there's probably some... But there's no player has been as dominant across the competition as Tamika Upton has been. She's the best player, not just in this comp, in the world, which, of course, is the prevalent competition in the world, by far. And, for example, she scored 49 career tries, 2 of them being in the first half. The next greatest try scorer is Tegan Berry with 38. It's like she's ahead by a long way in that respect. Scored 20 tries last year, of course. They only play, you know what, an 11-game regular season plus the finals. So thanks for your question, Joe. I think she stands above. If you were

0: to compare gender aside, pound for pound, there is no equivalent in men's footy to Tamika Upton.
1: Yeah, well, I was just trying to look up the strike rate for Billy Slater. He scored 190 tries in 319 games. So
0: Tamika's 49 from 52.
1: Yeah, better strike rate.
0: And she leads out the Brisbane Broncos to get the second half underway very, very soon. Thank you for your text, Joe. 0467920222. She's won 5 comps as well, which is just incredible. Around the grounds in the AFL, the Sydney Swans 18 leads Fremantle 5 in the first quarter there at Perth Stadium. And the Sharks make their way out of the sheds as well. We'll see if we can get word from Bridget Murphy very soon with the second half just moments away. Keep those texts coming. 0467920222, of course. NRL round on 10 gets underway tomorrow night. You'll hear all that build up with Andrew Moore, Luke Lewis and John Gibbs at Campbelltown for West Tigers and the New Zealand Warriors. So I cannot wait for that. And of course, plenty of men's and women's footy across the weekend right here on ABC Sport. Broncos 12, Sharks 4. The scoreline here as the second half is just seconds from getting underway. Ref Linda Sharp does indeed give us the go here. And Jesse Southwell punts that ball into the night sky here in the Sutherland Shire. It bounces out towards Shante Kiriaratu. And off here now for the first hit up of the second half. Getting up to play it is Nevada George for the Sharks. Can they show some more intent here in this second half of footy? Dummy half Dodd across now. Here for the Sharks, and Ellie Johnston on that run now for the Sharks. Shoves away the tackle there of Shannon Martor. Play at 40 out. Hannaway. Inside ball now for Byers. Big hit down there from Shannon Martor on Byers. Played centre last week in the absence of Penatani Gray. She's back row tonight. Now it's going to be penalty going the Sharks' way, Dean Hallertau.
1: Yeah, early battle here with Shannon Martor for the Broncos. She had a long sort of tackle on Ellie Johnston as he's trying to get up and get the ball, and she give her a bit of a shove, and then straight off the back of that, a big shot on Byers, but a little too much on the ground, gives away the penalty.
0: Penatani Gray taps here and runs straight into Robinson, and she'll play at 30 out, 10 in from the western side of the ground. Hannaway dummy half across to Ellie Johnston in her 50th game tonight, and she stands in the tackle in the Ducey, and she'll play it now here for Quincy Dodd. Looks off to the right-hand side. Dodd slipped over. She got the pass away. Off to Nevada George. 15 out from that northern line here at Shark Park. Dodd here for the Sharks. Has plenty of space left-hand side. Johnston backs her way into that defensive line. And she's claimed. 7 metres shy. Left-hand side of the post here for the Sharks. Can they break some of this barrier that the Broncos have away of points lost by Penatani Gray out the back. 6 more here as it was swept off the deck by Upton. The Sharks bundle the opportunity though as Byers comes down again, clutching her leg. So she's made the error.
1: No advantage, but so.
0: So it'll be still the Sharks' ball here as we see Byers get up to her feet. Let's go back to the touchline, Bridget Murphy.
2: Yeah, just taking a look at Rhiannon Byers. Of course, in the first half, we saw that she had an issue that looked like it was a leg or an ankle, maybe just like a roll or something like that. But she is clutching at the moment at her shoulder, her right shoulder. So she's yet to get to her feet. Trainer with her and captain Tiana Penatani Gray also showing a lot of concern there. So we're just seeing if she's going to be hopping up. Sitting up slowly, but yes, it's her right shoulder looks like she can't even get much movement in it. So we'll wait to see what the assessment here is. But one of the big bits of news out of the sheds at halftime is that Broncos 14 Remy Hinksman has failed her HIA. So she was sent for a Category 2 HIA. Sadly, we won't be seeing her back tonight. And we are seeing now we've got, subbing off Rhiannon Byers, really holding her arm in place. So not good signs here.
0: It's one thing I hate, Bridge, about it's the prevalence of injuries in the NRL women's competition. And usually it's knee injuries, which are never good.
2: When we've got Rhiannon really close by here, we can see that she's really, really emotional. And I have a bad feeling that it may either be it looks like it's a shoulder out.
0: Yeah.
2: Right. Sad end to the night for Rhiannon Byers.
0: Okay, thank you, Bridge. Scrum feed Sharks, 10 out from that northern line. Here's Shante Kiriaratu, and she's stopped a few shy of the Broncos line. Dodd goes herself.

0: dummy half, but three maroon jerseys swarm on her. And she'll put a metre out now from that northern goal line. Fed back to Shante Kiriaratu. Passing close here now for Nevada. George wasn't the best option there for Shante Kiriaratu. She'll play it now, George. Six out. She got a bit of a shove there in the ruck as well from Ferguson and co. Comes back to Anne-Marie Kiriaratu. Takes three defenders with her up against the padding of the right-hand upright. 12-4 remains the Broncos' lead. No change since half-time. Dummy half Dodd to Ellie Johnston. She can crash toward the post, but not quite. And again, stands in a four-player tackle. Last play, Sharkies. Dodd off to Hannaway. Left-hand side now. And now crashing over and scoring is Tafua. Jadika Tafua scores for the Sharks. The home side hits back with the first points of the second half. And Jadika Tafua has scored the try for the home side. 12-8 kick to come Cronulla after 3.5 minutes in this second half in Hallertau.
1: Yeah, well, straight on the field for Rowden Byers, and then she gets a short ball on last play. It was an all-or-nothing play there by Hannaway, but she read the defence perfectly and throws that short one, gets a one-on-one with Jessie Southwell. She's able to carry her over the line, and it was a great end to a pretty average set, I've got to say, for the most part. The Sharks are playing a lot of lead runs and running in right to the meat of the defence of the Broncos. They handled it pretty well throughout most, but on that last play, Hannaway, smart stuff to get the try.
0: Touchline, Bridget Murphy.
2: Yeah, fantastic stuff from Jadika Tafua. If I'm not mistaken, it is her first career try. So she was promoted to the top squad at Cronulla last season after showing some really promising signs in the lower ranks, and her first career try here tonight at home, which is really, really special.
0: Suspended last year for a hip drop, missed a couple of weeks in that campaign last year. Also debuted for Samoa in that 60-0 loss to Australia at the Vic Championships. Jadika Tafua, she scores a try here, as Bridget Murphy mentioned. So here is Shante Kiriaratu, 16 metres out now, and about the same distance in from the western touchline. She missed her first conversion attempt after the Brandon Byers try. She starts it right, it swings back, and she goes one from two. It's a two-point game here in the Shire. Broncos 12, Sharks 10, NRLW Thursday here on ABC Sport. You are with Brett Sprigg alongside Dean Hallertau and Bridget Murphy. Your text, as always, welcome 0467 920222. Keep those coming. We're with you until 9:30 Australian Eastern Standard Time tonight. As I mentioned, plenty of sport to come across the weekend, across the major footy codes, as well as also the tennis. Wimbledon finals, women's and men's, via the BBC overnight, Saturday and Sunday evening. Brought back from the kickoff here by Taka Paotolo, who's played for Tonga and played in the grand final in her first year in 2024. The Sharks have their tails up here at Dean Hallertau. Here's a centre field run now from Anessa Biddle. Play at 35 out. Dodd across the left-hand side now for Ellie Johnston, and she takes three defenders with her before Southall gets involved with Ferguson, stops her five short of the halfway. Off goes Dodd here to Anne-Marie Kiriaratu, and they penetrate that halfway line here, the Sharks. The Broncos defending a 12-10 lead. 6 minutes played, second half here on ABC Sport. And here goes Nevada George to the right-hand side again now for the Sharkies. Taka Paotolo involved now. 30 out, 20 in eastern side. Dodd comes open side left to Shante Kiriaratu. It's a long raking kick down towards the 10-metre line. Left behind there by Irwin, who the footsteps. Upton retrieves it now. Gets back in the field of play. And they'll start their next set metre out from their own line. The Broncos, 12-10, they lead.
1: Yeah, very lucky that ball went backwards for the Broncos. And Upton turned up to save another opportunity for the Sharks. But you're right, Spriggy. There is a lot of bounce, a lot of energy in the way that they're getting through their sets at the moment. They're putting themselves in a really good position to get those opportunities.
0: So, 7 minutes played in this second half on ABC Sport. The first game of NRLW round two. And Dodd and Johnston, and also in there the try scorer Tafua, forcing back the ball carrier in Ferguson. The Broncos go from dummy half. Hannaway puts the tackle on Ferguson. 30 out, 20 in from the western side. Brigginshaw stabs a kick downfield, picked off by Staples on the full, the Sharks winger, and she's over halfway, not before being met by Rumi Teitzel, and she'll play it on that western side logo here at Shark Park. Broncos 12, Sharks 10, the scoreline is Benatani Gray on report in the first half for a high shot. She'll plot on the 40-metre line now. The Broncos are defending. The Sharks get within range here. Couple of plays left in this set as Dodd off her left shoulder, off to the fullback, Jada Taylor. She slips one tackle, still going Taylor, ragdolled by Upton, 10 out in front of the upright. Still a couple of plays left in the set as Dodd, the left-hand side for Johnston, and now Hannaway, pass cuts out wide, Benatani Gray runs for the line here, she's wrapped up by Robinson, metre shy of the Broncos line, now it's last play Sharks. They trail 12-10, open side right they come, untidy pass, went behind that attacking line, picked up Ellie Johnston, and now Shontae Kiriatu off a step, high ball through the air, they'll chase it, Ravik's there, maybe in the contest first, and in the end, it is knocked on by the Broncos in the field of play, as you heard there from ref Linda Sharp. So it will be Cronulla's ball, an opportunity here deep in Brisbane territory, and the Broncos do still lead 12-10, 8 minutes gone, second half.
1: Yeah, well, Shontae Kiriatu did a great job to make something out of nothing in there. The ball goes to ground on last play, goes to the hands of Ellie Johnston, who probably doesn't want to come up with the kick. She quickly gets it away to a half who kicks it across field, and is a really good chase on the end of by Ravix to force the error.
0: So, scrum feed here for the Sharks. Dodd at the base of it, finds Hannaway. She explodes away. Southwell wraps her up. Hannaway will play it here now for the Sharks. 10 out, left-hand side of the post. Fed off here now to Jadika Tafua. And she's dragged here, close to the goal now by Lenadusi and co. Dodd across to Anne-Marie Kiriatu. Pass over her sister's head now. It's gathered 15 metres out from the Broncos line. And numbers are plenty out there as it's played by Nessa Biddle. Well, she will play it after time on here from ref Belinda Sharp. Back here now for Nevada George. Brigginshaw gets her on that middle defensive work. Five out right-hand side. Dodd off Ellie Johnston. She can crash toward the post again. Not quite there. Still a couple of plays. Now it's the last, in fact, for the Sharks. Dodd. Pass to her right, Hannaway, Kiriatu, Shontae, dummies, goes and reaches and scores the try. The halfback, Shontae Kiriatu, puts the home side in front. 14-12, kick to come, Cronulla Sutherland here at Shark Park. 10 minutes played, second half, ABC Sport, Dean Halitau.
1: Now, all the momentum at the moment is with the Sharks, and they've got a few sets now on the Brisbane Broncos line. And on last play, again, they're looking to their half, and Shontae Kiriatu, she's got the kick. She's sharp with the ball in hand, and she decides to run on this occasion. She's had a couple of cracks with the ball running through the defence of the Broncos. She's been pulled up each time, but she gets deep, and she goes straight through the edge. A bit of a show on the outside and is strong enough to get across the line.
0: Touchline, Bridget Murphy.
2: Well, fantastic stuff from the Cronulla Sharks. We've seen an injection of energy since that try a few minutes ago out of half time. And now Shontae Kiriatu crossing again, taking those risks, as Dean Halitau mentioned. And I imagine that their coach will be thrilled with that at half time. Tony Herman said it was a pretty simple note. Focus on the Cronulla brand of footy. Now, I know a lot of sides do come through and say that sort of thing, but I think we're seeing that here tonight.
0: So convert her own try here, Shontae Kiriatu. She has the ball on the tee, 18 metres out and about 10 in from the eastern side of the ground. She's one from two so far tonight to extend the Sharks' newfound lead to 4 points. Here she comes, right foot kick. It's up and over. Up go the flags as well. Sharks 16, Broncos 12. NRLW Thursday on ABC Sport with Brett Sprigg, Dean Halitau and Bridget Murphy. Your text welcome 0467 920 222. Around the ground, second quarter AFL. The Sydney Swans 24 leads Fremantle 5. And the reserve grade women's game here earlier was Central Coast Roosters 14, Cronulla Sutherland 14. So, we also spoke pre-game to Newcastle hooker Olivia Higgins ahead of their clash with her old side, the Roosters, on Saturday at the Sydney Football Stadium. From the kickoff, brought back by the back rower Intaka Paotolo, and she'll play at 30 out and about 15 in from the eastern side of the ground. Dummy half, Kiriatu. And here goes Anessa Biddle. Dahlia, rookie of the year 3 years ago. Plays at 40 out from her own line. Dummy half here, Dodd. Open side left, and again on a centre field run, tackled ball and all out there is I beg your pardon. It's Byers out there. Now it comes across over halfway with Emery Kiriaratu. And she's claimed 40 out centre field. They go across to the left-hand side to Caitlin Johnston-Green, and she gains a quick 10 as well here for the Sharks. 16-12 is their lead here at Shark Park as up goes the kick to win the set from the 5-8 Hannaway. It bounced out there in front of her teammate, Jadika Tafua, into the path of Tamika Upton, who's one shy of 50 career tries. Rolls it back there for Jessie Southwell. And now Robinson, experience outside back for the Broncos, is tackled 25 out. 20 in from that western side of the ground. 13 gone second half. It's still the Sharks 16, the Broncos 12. So two second half tries to the home side so far. So Jadika Tafua and Shante Kiriaratu. 35 out now from their own line. Still pressing upfield with Caitlin Johnston-Green defending as the Broncos continue on. Ferguson feeds it left-hand, right-hand side now for Lillian Yarrow. And she's spun to the turf now on last play coming up for the visitors. Ferguson across to Jessie Southwell. Up goes the kick. It'll land near the 40-metre line. Bounce back here now. Still last play for the Broncos. Came to Ferguson. She puts in her own kick end over end. Picked up by David Taylor now for the Cronulla Sutherland Sharks. The fullback explodes away. It's a few chasing her. She takes on Robinson, and she's also driven back there by Teitzel. She'll play it 15 out from her own line.
1: Yeah, well, one thing you get with Jada Taylor is she's only diminutive, but she's very willing, she's very robust, and she just runs straight into, you know, some pretty heavy defenders there, and Julia Robinson and Romy Teitzel. And, you know, the Sharks, they've got all the momentum at the moment. Just watching the Broncos on their last set, they're a bit of a rabble when they got back behind the ball and not a lot of structure to the way they were playing.
0: Well, Jada, what was tougher last week? You know, playing as a first-grade fullback or, you know, making your debut in commentary with Andrew Moore at Cogra. I mean, it's a tough ground to call at. Moore's a great guy to call with, obviously. I'm sure she'd love that. Here's Tafua, who's wrapped up in a three-player tackle. Plays it now on the halfway. Off to Dodd. No options in support. She kicks. It's fielded there on the full by Tamika Upton. She explodes away, but she's dragged down by Hannaway, who's all over her. Played by Upton, 40 out now. Broncos going left to right, looking to get back their lead. Here they trail 16-12. 14 gone, 21 left in this second half on ABC Sport. You're with Brett Sprigg alongside Dean Hallertau. Get to Bridget Murphy shortly. Here is Julie Robinson. She'll play it, meter inside Sharks territory. Dummy half Southwell, spread bow, wrapped up by Johnston-Green. And she'll play it now after no real gain of meters. Ferguson to her left-hand side now for Lillian Yarrow. And Yarrow is tackled 35 out from that southern goal line in front of the Monty Porter stand. Southwell to Upton. Catch and release here now from Teitzel. Wide Robinson knocked on. And that will be Sharks ball on their 30-metre line here at Shark Park. Touchline we go. Bridget Murphy.
2: Well, a lot of people here in Cronulla taking a leaf. Oh, we're just about to see a captain's challenge. Okay. Let's listen to Belinda Sharp.
3: Got a captain's challenge from the Broncos. On-field decision is a knock-on on tackle five. They're saying there's a touch from the Sharks.
0: So we'll see what Todd Smith has to say about that in the bunker.
1: Romy Teitzel was pretty adamant that there was a...
4: Just looking to see if Cronulla get a touch of the ball after its pass from Brisbane.
1: A touch there from Tiana Penetani-Gray.
4: You can see here the ball is passed after the arm goes through on the tackle. There's no touch from Cronulla. It's playing at this stage. Ball is then knocked on the ground from Brisbane and then from Cronulla. The challenge is unsuccessful.
0: There we go. As you were, Bridge.
2: Well, I was just about to say, a lot of people are taking a leaf out of my dad's book and listening next to the fire to the footy game. We just got through the crowd figure. 1,496. It's chilly. It's cold. I don't think we can blame anyone for that low crowd figure.
0: Put it this way. Here at Shark Park, that's about 10% of the crowd capacity. So it's like having a game at Stadium Australia and the Bulldogs are going no good and they get 7,000.
2: And there is a group of fans behind me, very faithful Cronulla supporters who are being very, very noisy at times. So, there you go.
0: They lead here as well. 16-12 the scoreline. 19-50 left in the game. Pop back here by Dimmick. The Sharks lock and over halfway with Shante Kiriaratu. A try and a couple of successful kicks for her tonight. Over halfway they go. Fed across here to the other try scorer in the Jadika Tafua. And she's 35 out from that northern goal line Our dummy half now is Maddie Higgins-Ashby into the action now, the Cronulla utility. But this time, Hannaway sets up a dummy half on this next play. Last play for the Sharks. That's lost by Shontae Kiriaratu. It's like hot potato, but it was cold, wet footy. And now it's a big tackle from Anne-Marie Kiriaratu on the first Broncos player to the ball. And that was Jada Ferguson. So Broncos on the attack. Seesawing game here, 16-12. The Sharks with the momentum on the side of halftime. The Broncos on the attack, and of course, you can't keep a classy team down. The reigning premiers, here they go, over halfway through Kerry Johnson, a hat-trick for her last week. Dummy half, Brigginshaw steals a quick dozen, and now she's 40 out from that southern line. A couple of tackles left in the set now. Ferguson off to Southwell, wrapped up by Higgins-Ashby. Former Australian rugby sevens captain, of course. They know each other well. Here comes here to Tamika Upton. Offloads back to Southwell. Got it away here. Back to Yarrow. From right to left, the Broncos go awkwardly. It's out there with Bartlett. But back on the inside. Wrapped up down there. Great tackle it was on Lauren Dan by Takapautolo. 12 out. Left-hand side of the post. Brigginshaw puts the kick in. It's going to be six more. Broncos picked up by Yarrow, who's reaching not quite there. So it was played up by the Sharks, and it's six more Brisbane tackles. Dummy half Ferguson across to Southwell. Catch pass wide here for Robinson for the corner. And she's in. Julie Robinson scores the try for Brisbane. Scores back level 16 all. Kick to come. Bronx with 17 and a half left.
1: Well, you mentioned hot potato, and it goes that way for the Broncos to that last passage. They get deep into Sharks territory this time, and they were shifting the ball around quite a bit. They lay the line to their right-hand side around 20 metres in, and they've got space out wide. It was Tiana Penetani-Gray who once again comes out of the line to try and shut things down when it gets to Jesse Southwell. She bounces away, sees the space out wide, throws a nice floater over the top to get the ball there to Robinson. She's easily going to score when she's that close to the line and that much space. So the Broncos get one back and draw level with the Sharks.
0: And for your sake, Shop, she scores her first try.
1: Tally it up.
0: It was your prediction for best try scorer. Touchline, Bridget Murphy.
2: Well, what a spectacular display from the Broncos, not letting what happened in the start of this first half get to them. It's now level with Jessica Southwell about to take a kick. We did just hear, though, from the Cronulla Sharks team. Their number 15, Rhiannon Byers, of course, had that pretty serious injury a little while ago. It is a shoulder injury. We can confirm they didn't give us detail beyond that. She'll be going for scans tomorrow.
0: Okay, yeah, so not good news, at least as it appears, for Rhiannon Byers. Here is Jessie Southwell. She's 20 out. Meet her in from the western side, right in front of us here at Shark Park, to give the Broncos back the lead. She's 2 from 2 so far tonight. One of the great young players in this NRLW competition. Jessie Southwell in front of the home fans. On its way and doesn't quite have the carry. So she's 2 from 3 and scores are level, 16 points all, with 16:20 left in the game at Dean Halitau.
1: Yeah, well, it's obviously going to be tight from here on in, but the Broncos, with their loss of Remy Hinksman, are going to have to do a difficult job with Ferguson maintaining that number 9 jersey for the rest of the game. Their rotation is really going to be tested. The Sharks, again, with that energy, are going to have a little bit more, I think, now as we get towards the later stages of this half.
0: So, repeating for the Broncos, no Hinksman, of course, with a foul HIA, and for the Sharks, no Rhiannon Byers with the shoulder injury, and she's off the scans, of course, tomorrow. Now, big hit as it was brought back from the kickoff by Brianna Clark, and she was flattened there by Tafua. Pass comes a bit sloppy here for Ferguson. She does dive on the ball, though, and retrieve it now for the Broncos, Shada Ferguson. Play it there for Southwell. Off here now for Lillian Yarrow. And Yarrow, beyond the Broncos' own red zone now, will play it off to Ferguson. Left-hand side, Brigginshaw. Biddle with a strong tackle in support. Defensively was Kiriaratu. It's Shontae on the ball carrier, Lauren Dam, one of their 8 try scorers last week. And, of course, one of those players, one of 9 premiership winners from last year's grand final for the Brisbane Broncos. Scoreline, 16 points all. Kick from Southwell from inside her own half. Is picked up by the Sharks fullback, Jada Taylor. And she shows good pace over her 30-metre line, and now she's tackled by Brigginshaw, 40 out. So a new set will start there for the Sharks. 16 points all across the Ravix it comes. And on the wing, runs straight into Georgia Bartlett. Meter short of halfway, 20 in from that far side of the ground, in front of empty grandstands here, as Bridget said. 1,496 the crowd so far tonight in some tricky conditions for footy and fans. Across here now, Lily Johnston finds Caitlin Johnston-Green, and she stands in the tackle down there of Teitzel. 30 out now to Sharks. Back to the 50-game Ellie Johnston, and she's collected in there by Teitzel. 25 outs in the field. Hannaway across to her right to Kiriaratu. Shante's kick, the halfback. Up it goes. Sets a task for the outside backs. It'll bounce favourably here, though, for the Sharks. Still alive on this last play. Benatani Gray can't quite get to the line. Changeover. Broncos ball. 5 out from their own line at northern end of the ground. It's 16 points all the scoreline shot with 14 minutes left.
1: Yeah, real risk there letting the ball bounce. The Sharks, they get numbers around it, and the Broncos are just standing there watching, hoping to pounce as they do on the person that catches the ball. But if you offer up that opportunity again, it could end really poorly for you.
0: So, 3 tries all, 16 points all. And now here go the Broncos. Kerry Johnson, can she score a try? She scored 3 last week. A centre field run here now for the Broncos. Ellie Johnston collars the ball runner here in Caitlin Irwin, the young winger. Across to the right it comes now with Julie Robinson, and as she'll play it, 8 short of halfway, 20 in from the western side. Dummy half, Ferguson, Broncos here, on tackle 3. Bit of a half break here now from Brenna Clark, and she takes a few more with her, 35 out from that southern line. Last play, Broncos, Ferguson to the left now for Brigginshaw. Long Harbour Bridge pass across now to the wing of Johnson. The winger will kick, played up by Ravix, was it? Says Wunder Sharp is going to be penalty, in fact, going Brisbane's way.

0: was rightly awarded.
1: So 15 metres out here, the Broncos from the Sharks line at the southern end of the ground. Southwell looking for an inside ball here. Keeps going to her right-hand side now for Teitzel. Watching Tamika Upton here as well. But they go left-hand side. Offload comes back to Ferguson. She's ripped to the turf down there by Caitlin Johnston-Green in her second year at the Sharks. Also won a couple of comps at Newcastle. Here's Upton. Delivers left-hand side now for Southwell. Wigginshaw stopped in her tracks. Got the pass wide here for Johnson. She makes a run to the line here, but she was dragged out in the touch by Ravix, I think. The ball in fact stayed in the field of play and then pounced on next by the Sharks, who will play it. It's the fullback, Taylor, five out from their own line, deep in that southeastern corner.
0: And they did well to scramble the edge there, the Sharks, because the ball did get through and there was a real chance to score in the corner, but they got over there quickly. The advantage had gone by that point, and once they regathered, they get the ball back in their possession.
1: What a game. 16 points, 11:50 left here at Shark Park. You're with Brett Sprigg, then Alitao, Bridget Murphy. More from her surely. Here's a run from Cassie Staples, the winger. Play at 30 out as Dodd beats it across left-hand side now for Ellie Johnston. And play at 40 out now from her own line. Last play, Canola Sutherland. Short side left they come to the kick now of Higgins-Ashby, and it bounces. She kicked in front of the 40. It'll go out a touch at the 20-metre line, not far away from you, Bridget Murphy.
2: Yep, that one scared me a little bit. I was getting a bit worried, as was Ralph sitting to my left.
1: You couldn't look more unco than John Gibbs in Canberra a couple of weeks ago.
2: See, I wouldn't even try. I wouldn't even try to catch it. But the Broncos preparing to make some big defensive and strength interchanges. Chelsea Lenarducci in front of me with the interchange card in her hand.
1: Okay, the Broncos in attack here, 16 points all, 40 out from their own line. And it's just desperate defence here from both sides, really. It's the Sharks' turn defending this run now from the Broncos. Comes across here now, here to Brianna Clark. Stands in a three-player tackle. She's 5 metres inside Sharks' territory. Couple of plays left in the set now for the visitors. Cross to Jessie Southwell, first receiver. Keeps going left-hand side of the paddock. And now 40 out, 20 in. Played there by Lenarducci. He'll come back here now to Southwell. And she looks to the right-hand side. Upton on this arc line now. She gets it back to Teitzel. And still alive here, the Broncos. In fact, Benetoni Gray's put another high shot there on Teitzel. For the second time in this game. The first one she was placed on report, the Shark skipper. And that will at least slow the game down somewhat here. But a Brisbane penalty, 20 out from the Sharks' line.
0: Yeah, just creeping up high again there. She's coming in to try and shut things down, Penetani Gray, and just a little bit high. Just looking at a bit of a change here. It looks like Georgia Hannaway's come from the field. And we've seen going back on is Quincy Dodd. So that means Ashby Higgins is in that left-hand. Higgins-Ashby's in that left-hand side.
1: 9:50 left in this game of footy at Shark Park. The first game of NRLW round two. Broncos and Sharks, 16 points all. Comes to Southwell. Engineers the pass left for Upton. She saw a big gap to Tamika Upton. Slides in to score. Try number 50. There is no player in this comp, in the world, quite like Tamika Upton. She is peerless. And she's got a very important try for the Brisbane Broncos. 20 points to 16. She completes her hat trick tonight. The game is far from done. But Tamika Upton does, as she so often does, and scores a very timely try for her side. It's Brisbane 20, Cronulla 16, Broncos kick to come.
0: Yeah, well, she got an opening there. Kiri Ratu slips over as she's trying to make the defensive read to bounce back out, try and shut things down on the big shift from the Broncos. But as soon as that slip happened, she was straight onto it, wasn't she, Tamika Upton? She just pinned the ears back and straight through, almost untouched. Jada Taylor can't get anywhere near her to shut things down in the backfield. And as you said, Tamika Upton, she does it so easily. Give her that half an opportunity, and she pounces.
1: She scored left-hand side of the post here. So the kick will come from Jessie Southwell. 16 metres out and about 15 in from the eastern side. We'll hold fire before we get to Bridget Murphy for a second. But Upton's now scored in the 9th, the 29th, and the 60th minutes tonight. Bear in mind, only now 8:20 left in the game. Coming to the 35-minute halves of NRLW. Southwell. Push it out to a converted try the difference. 2 from 3 so far for the right footer tonight. In comes Southwell, and this time she makes no mistake.

0: Right. Broncos 22, the Sharks 16, 8 minutes left in the game. Touchline we go, Bridget Murphy.
1: As we were waiting for Jesse Southwell to take that conversion, you see the other side of Tamika Upton that I think is not appreciated all that much. Yes, she's an amazing attacking player. Yes, you know, you see all those moments of flair. But as we've seen this season with her taking the captaincy, she's an incredible leader. Immediately you could see her commanding that huddle saying, hey, we're not done yet. We've still got time to go. And really instructing her girls to put their heads down and continue to play some good footy.
0: She's chasing a sixth premiership in 9 seasons to make her up. And it's just extraordinary. Kickoff here, just dribbles down towards the 10-metre line. Picked off by the Brisbane Broncos, second rower in Remy Teitzel. Of course, one of those Queensland players. Play at 25 out from that northern line. Open side left they come. Broncos have it with their front rower in Brianna Clark. And they slowly peel it across to the left-hand side. 35 out from that northern line, played there by Lena Ducey. Is she in your song, Dennis? She was born in Barrel, wasn't she? Born and raised in the Southern Highlands. She plays for Queensland, should be New South Wales, Lena Ducey. Anyway, she'll play at 5 short of the halfway. And now they come across here, left-hand side, with Bree Spreadborough. And she shows good pace on that left-hand side run, but dragged back inside her own half down there by Nessa Biddle. Dummy half Ferguson across here now to Jesse Southwell. Up goes the kick to end the set. Getting there first on a big run again, Tamika Upton. And that was stolen away here. So we'll come back here on that changeover. So it will be Sharks ball. 30 out, 20 in from the eastern side. Brisbane 22, Cronulla Sutherland 16 with 6:40 left on the clock.
2: Yeah, importantly for the Sharks, what's worked for them tonight is just the hard running, not trying to be too flash or come up with some impossible offloads. It's just tucking the ball under, as we see Vanessa Biddle here do, and it's something that's worked really well. So if they stick to that and then take those opportunities once they're in some good ball.
0: And the Sharks hit back here, trailed by 6 points, 22 plays 16. And there's Caitlin Johnston-Green. She'll play it 5 metres inside Broncos territory. Dummy half Dodd, waste no time. Dimmick, big fend on Lena Ducey. And she'll now have it 35 out from that northern line. The Sharks are not done yet. 6 minutes left in the game. Dodd off here now to Higgins-Ashby. And Higgins-Ashby is tackled from behind by Southwell. 20 out, 20 in, western side. This will be last play for the home side. Dodd across to her right now for Shontae Kiriaratu. Up goes the kick, and it's taken on the full in the in-goal area out there by Kerry Johnson. So it will be a restart from 20 and 7 tackles here for the Brisbane Broncos, who lead by 6 points, 5.5 left in the game. And I'll wait for this. You can't quite take your eyes off the game here, because if they get that pass, one more to the left there for Upton. She scores try 4 after about, you know, a big 70-metre run. So here they go, the Broncos. It's more conservative build-up, though, on this play. Played by Georgia Bartlett. And now Ellie Johnston just Upton sort of... It was a bit high and penalised as such. I didn't quite see exactly. Here's the replay. That was Johnston Green, in fact, who sort of fled the scene early. And that's why it is a penalty going the way of the Broncos. That was just a fair-dinkum coat hanger.
2: Yeah, the coat hanger is the right explanation there. I think she got her across to the far shoulder, but she crept up around that marginal area, so that's why the penalty was given.
0: Touchline, Bridget Murphy.
1: And almost immediately, you can see on the replay footage down here, she goes, So she immediately owned up to that one. We're back underway.
0: I didn't glance it live, and I saw the replay. I was like, no, it's just a fair dinkum clothesline. Here goes Jessie Southwell on a centre field run now, and she's stopped there by Johnston Green. They lead by 6 with 4:20 left here, the Broncos. Well, they go field goal shortly. They've got more possession yet. It's been lost, though, by Spreadborough. Into the path of Biddle for a zero tackle. Cronulla Sutherland, 20 out from their own line, 20 in from the eastern side. So 4:13 left in the game. Sharks are not done yet. Broncos lead 22 to the Sharks 16. Played by Tucker Paltolo, 30 out. Dummy half Shontae Kiriaratu. And again goes the fullback, Jada Taylor. Off her ABC Sport commentary debut last week. Play at 40 out from her own line. Fight across here from Dodd, dummy half. And now another run from Dimmick. And she will play it, meter inside Broncos territory. So Left-hand side they come. Good dash here from Higgins-Ashby. And Higgins-Ashby is tackled now by Robinson. 30 out from Brisbane's line. This is second last play. Lost by Quincy Dodd. Every touch matters here for the home side. Mopped up by Lee Johnston, the milestone player. 50th game tonight. Play at 30 outs in the field. This is last play for the Sharks. Dodd fires it right to Kiriatu. Comes off in a doozy. Is it six more? No. Yes, it is six more for Cronulla. It's pounced on first, though. Who gets there first? I fancy it is Spreadborough for the Broncos. So they recover possession here, the Broncos, and keep that 22-16 lead with 3 minutes left in the game.
2: Yeah, the charge down attempt, so not a knock-on, but charge down by the Broncos, and then Spreadborough does a good job to stay alive, stay on the ball, and win back possession for her team. And the Sharks, I feel like when they're getting to last play, they're running out of ideas. Just the high kick is all they're going to at the moment.
0: Here's a run from Teitzel, and she's 40 out. Offload comes here. Back to Lenarduzzi. Have a flick pass here. Comes to Upton. She catches and runs. Tries to catch Tafua for pace. Won't do so now. 25 out, 20 in Western side. Dummy half Ferguson. Run down from behind by Tafua. So again, she scored that try at Jadika Tafua. She's got some good pace as well. Dummy half Harlan Walker across the right. Tipped on here. A little forward it went. A little, quite a lot. To Caitlin Irwin. And it will be a Sharks ball on their own 10-metre line. Harlan Walker continues a great tradition, Dean, of players who are named after a place in New York playing. We had a Bronx. We had a few Brooklyns, I'm sure, in the NRL or NRLW. There's a few Hudsons. That's a river, but it's still part of New York anyway. So, anyway. Touch time we go, Bridget Murphy.
1: That's like a John Gibbs morsel from here.
0: Jonty wouldn't be that clever.
1: But one thing I want to say is you can see the Sharks girls. They aren't ready to give up just yet. So I wouldn't write them off. I know we've got a minute 49, but they've got the ball now. Let's see if they can do something crafty.
0: Trail by six, the home side. Thanks, Bridge. They'll play it now with Cassie Staples on her own 20-metre line. Time off blown by ref Belinda Sharp. Higgins-Ashby fires a pass across here now for Biddle. She wants to make the break herself. Center field run, but she's forced down into the turf by Lauren Dam and Jada Ferguson. They peel it right-hand side now. Johnston Green. 10-metre run now for her. She'll play it 40 out from her own line. Dodd off to the left now for Taylor. She explodes with pace around Spreadborough, but is stopped there by Lenarduzzi. Metre shot of halfway. Last play, Sharks. Over halfway they go. Running kick from Shante Kiriaratu. It's watched through the air by Upton. Oh, she loses it to Mika Upton. She's lost the footy. And it will be Sharks possession here, minute left. What drama, Dean Halitau.
2: Yeah, and there's a question from a few of the players there about whether or not the ball went forward, but they've lost their challenge, if you remember the Broncos.
0: Yes.
2: So the Sharks will get a final possession, only 48 seconds left.
0: It didn't look great. So even though, you know, ordinarily you might challenge these things, that's a pretty textbook drop, I think, from a player. You wouldn't usually see drop the high ball, but it's a scrum feed here for the Sharks. 20 out centre field. One last roll of dice for the home side. Dodd, left-hand side, Higgins-Ashby. Pass off to Taylor. Big hit from Caitlin Irwin. 20 out, left-hand side of the stick. 24 seconds left. Dodd, Ellie Johnston, across to Johnston Green. And she's catching and charging here into Georgia Bartlett. She's lost the ball. Sharks lose the ball. Is it deemed to be? Then we'll challenge this. 10 seconds left. Here we go.
3: Dodd. Got a captain's challenge. On-field decision is a lost ball. Cronulla disputing.
0: I think the Broncos are confident here, Dean Halitau.
2: Yeah, well, Caitlin Johnston-Green was fairly animated in going for the challenge here.
4: Ali Brigginshaw. There's two plays in the tackle.
0: So is there a strip?
4: Yeah, she then strips the ball with more than two in the tackle.
0: Okay.
4: The challenge is successful.
0: So we've got some more drama yet here at Shark Park. Sharks trail by six. They'll be deep in Broncos territory with 10. I guess some seconds might go back on the clock. Well, it will be 10 seconds left.
2: I think they've only got one play here.
0: Yeah.
2: I need to get it on this one.
0: So, here we go. Dodd taps 15 out. Off Peter Higgins-Ashby. Dummies the inside ball. Goes to Natani Gray. And she's wrapped up on the full-time siren. The Broncos hang on. Well, it wasn't the dominance we witnessed against the Cowboys last week. But the reigning premiers were challenged here at Shark Park and they fought back through the NRLW's first ever 50-try scorer, the superstar, Tamika Upton. The difference in the end for a 22-16 win here on a Thursday evening in the Shire.
2: Yeah, it was a to-and-fro game, wasn't it? And the Sharks, obviously, they started slow, but they had some intent about the way that they were playing. And the Broncos, you know, poured down one side, they poured down the other, opened up the scoring themselves. But the Sharks definitely stayed in it. And, you know, we mentioned the difference in the weight of possession at halftime and how the Sharks would go in feeling very confident to be only 8 points behind on the scoreboard. And they backed it up with a strong showing to start the second half. And they got out to a lead at one point as well. So, you know, the home team did a great job to stay in the game and to bite off that lead. But then, as you said, the class of Tamika Upton and just the threat that she poses was able to come up with some tries when it really mattered.
0: We get some reaction from downstairs with Bridget Murphy, under the watch for live, our producer Ralph Tucker, and the players are shaking hands here. The Broncos go 2-0. The Sharks 0-2 with both losses at home. We speak about how important it is this early stage of the season and only an 11-round season, and that's obviously not where they want to be.
2: No, it's not. And, you know, the home games are even more important because you know how much you want to get those in front of your home crowd. So, you know, but they can be proud of their performance. They came up against the best team in the competition and they went toe-to-toe with them for a long time under, you know, some heavily weighted possession against them. So that's not a bad effort, but you certainly still want to get the wins up.
0: Surprise, surprise. The former Knight is with you, Bridget Murphy.
1: Yes, here with Jesse Southwell. Well, Jesse, chalk and cheese really to last week to this week. A tough battle here. How do you sum that one up?
5: Look, I think it was very frantic from, like, me in particular. Not really what you want from your seven, but, look, we'll take the 2 points and move on to next week. I think it's a good thing to show that we can win close games, so I guess we'll take what we can and move on.
1: And some of these conditions, like I'm feeling this pitch for the first time tonight and it is slippery. How did you go about managing that one? You kind of touched on it there, but you know, what can you learn from this game?
5: Look, I think playing a very composed style of football, I think we can definitely be more composed, and that comes from myself in particular. So you got to play in every condition, so I guess it was, like you said, chalk and cheese to last week. So, I think it's, like I said, we'll take what we can and move on.
1: And from our tracking tonight, Tamika scored her 50th career try, which is an incredible achievement. I mean, you've played a lot of football, of course, with Tamika, and you guys are very close. I mean, no surprises that she's, you know, the one to do it.
5: Oh, no, definitely not. I mean, 3 tries in a close game like that just goes to show the type of player she is, and loving getting to play alongside her, and she's just a fantastic leader, and it's so good. I'm so happy for her.
1: Well, enjoy the win. Thanks for talking to ABC Sport.
5: Thank you.
0: Jesse Southwell there with Bridget Murphy. Is she being too harsh on herself there, Jesse?
2: Yes,
0: Southwell?
2: I think so, yeah. She's marking herself pretty tough there, but I thought she had a really strong game.
0: We'll get some reaction from the Sharkies, I reckon, as well, as the players are sort of milling about here and wrapping up this 22-16 win for the Broncos over the Sharks to start NRLW Round 2. We're with you until another 10 minutes or so here on ABC Sport. As we get the milestone woman, I think she's down there with you, Bridge.
1: With Ellie Johnson from the Cronulla Sharks. Obviously not the result you would have wanted for your 50th match, but hey, what an achievement.
6: Yeah, no, it was a tough game, but really proud of the girls. I thought we fought really hard. I couldn't be more proud to wear this jersey. And, it's a massive honour.
1: How are things different from game one to game 50? Not just for yourself, but for the game and the league in general.
6: Yeah, 100%. Last week definitely wasn't us. We didn't play very well at all. And, you know, we had a couple of hard chats throughout the week, and we just dug deep in training and, worked hard on our defence.
1: And, a lot said about this Broncos side, how strong they are, the roster they have. To come that close to being able to get a win there and right at the end, you must be so proud of your girls and take a lot of confidence from that.
6: Yeah, I'm so proud of the girls. I know we have it in us. I just think it was the little effort areas that we needed to be better at, and I thought we really did that tonight. And, we're only going to get better and better. We do have a young squad, but we also have a lot of heart, so that means a lot.
1: Well, onward and upward. Thanks for talking to ABC Sport.
6: Thank you.
0: Ellie Johnston there with Bridget Murphy. Thanks, Bridge. I reckon that might just about... We might get one more, in fact, with you from the Broncos camp. Back down to you.
1: Yeah, here with Romy Tights. Well, Romy, congratulations on that win. A tough one compared to last week. What do you make of that performance?
6: Yeah, definitely a tough game. We knew the Sharks would be a great team. This is their home game and their home ground. It is definitely cold down here at Shark Park, so a little bit different for us. But I think we still missed a lot of opportunities, but we knew it was going to be a really grindy game. We just needed to stay in our sequences. And I thought we defended really well at our end, and that's probably what's won us the game.
1: And a few big kind of moments in that game, of course. Ellie Johnson on the other side of the pitch to you, 50 games, and Tamika Upton now 50 career tries. Getting more and more of these milestones, that must be special to be part of this competition at this point.
6: Yeah, definitely. We see our game growing each and every year, and not only is it getting more professional, but the athletes are getting more physical and probably the fittest and fastest we've ever seen our game. And we know that we had the hardest preseason at the Broncos, and I'm sure a lot of the other teams probably match that. So, yeah, credit to Ali on her 50 games. We knew that would be a big motivator for them, and they definitely played for her. And then Meeks, I didn't know that was her 50th try, but that honestly doesn't surprise me. She's a great athlete. She's a great competitor, and we're very lucky she's our captain.
1: Yeah, on that, you know, the leadership change this season, what's that been like these first two games? Of course, Ali's still part of the squad, a very important part of the squad, but changing over to giving Tamika the reins, what's that been like?
6: Yeah, nothing really changes for us. We've got a great leadership group that sits below Meeks, and I think that that's what creates a great leader, and she's the voice for us, but we'd make a lot of the movements shared along the rest of us five, and Ali, her role doesn't change. If anything, this is going to be her best career year, I think. She's free, she's fast, and we've probably seen some of her best football at the start of this season.
1: Well, enjoy the win. Thanks for talking to ABC Sport.
6: Thank you.
0: Romy Tightsell there with our own Bridget Murphy. Hey, thanks, Bridge. Just one last little farewell comment from you.
1: Well, I think it shows that even with their backs against the wall at times, the Broncos, you can't keep them out. You know, they're going to keep pulling off these wins. So it will be interesting to see if anyone can come close. Of course, the Roosters are the likely ones, but hey, we've still got a lot of NRLW to play.
0: Sure do. Thank you, Bridget Murphy, for your efforts right across the evening here at Shark Park. On Shark Park debut as well, by the way, Bridge, and did beautifully with the somewhat trying conditions. It wasn't as bad in the end. I usually ask you this point of a game, Dean, for your 3-2-1s. Of course, the Ruan Sims medal, Ruan herself adjudicates that at the end of every season. I dare say if you were picking a three-point getter, you couldn't probably go past the Broncos fullback and captain, and I'm sure she'll be featuring prominently in the end-of-year votes as well.
2: Yeah, Tamika Upton was outstanding. It was scary, actually, to hear Romy Tottsell say this could be a career best year for her. Like, it's a pretty high
0: 20 tries last year.
2: She sets, yeah. She's unbelievable, and, you know, she's kick-started this year so well, and to get three tries and a match-sealing try, the last one of hers. So, yeah, she's just going to go from strength to strength, and, you know, I think she will feature, no doubt, in Ruan's tally or leaderboard at the end of the year up high.
0: 0467920222 is the SMS number. Of course, you can keep those texts coming right across the weekend. And for Andrew Moore and the crew in action tomorrow night at Campbelltown for the West Tigers and the Warriors getting NRL Round 19 underway. On the subject of, I mentioned, you know, players named after places in New York, Harlem Walker and, you know, Bronx Goodwin is another example. Dave in the cab remembers the great Broncos hitter Manhattan Renoff and the legendary and the legendary Tigers halfback Long Island Marshall. I wonder why he's picked those two players. No one called Steve Renoff Manhattan Renoff, did they? Kath from Kingaroy says, good evening, team. I love watching Tamika, Ali, Jess and Bree playing for the Broncos. They are all superstars of the NRLW game. Ronit Foster says, smorgasbord of sport, listening to you guys on ABC Rapid, enjoying the call and watching Scottish Golf Open.
2: Is that on, is it?
0: There we go. It might be your appointment tonight.
2: Yeah.
0: Joe's in touch again. Says, once Tamika Upton retires, should she be considered as the next immortal given her record compared to Cleary, Slater, Smith and Thurston? It is a tough thing to compare. I mean, she, as I say, she's far and away the best player of her peers in women's rugby league. And as to where she ends up in a few years, and then the conversation regarding immortals is even years after that, really. But so far, so good.
2: At some point, there's an evolution of all the awards, and obviously, as the women's game has grown, there's a place definitely for the cream of the crop in the women's game. So we're going to see many more added to the Hall of Fame, and, you know, the immortal conversation is one that's going to come up, you know, for players from both competitions as the years go by.
0: 22 points to 16 tries, three of them Tamika Upton in the 9th, 29th and 60th minutes, and Robinson scored the other one for the Broncos, Robinson in the 52nd minute. So it was two tries in the first half, two tries in the second, 12-4 halftime scoreline. Georgia Avic score the only first half try for the Sharks. Jadika Tafua and Shontae Kiriaratu scored after half time to really put them ahead and make a game of things here. And then from 16-12, it was those last two tries, Robinson and Upton, 22-16, the full-time score. Shontae Kiriaratu, she kicked two from three, and Jessie Southwell, three out of four for the Broncos, and gave a very forthright and scathing self-assessment in the interview with Bridget Murphy only a short time ago. All right, Chop, let's get on to a couple of things as the weekend rolls on. So I mentioned NRLW round two. Next game is on Saturday with that slate of games starting in Townsville, Cowboys v West Tigers. Then it's the Bulldogs and the Titans, followed by the Roosters and the Knights at the Sydney Football Stadium. We heard from Knights hooker Liv Higgins earlier. On Sunday at Canberra, the Raiders host the Warriors and the Dragons take on the Eels. That's our six games across NRLW round two. NRL, the men's round 19, West Tigers v the Warriors. And that will be a tough task for the Tigers, albeit there's always a nice crowd there at Campbelltown.
2: Yeah, hopefully they turn up and really get behind the team, obviously. They've had a tough month and a half, 2 months, the Tigers, but the Warriors are a bit of a fan favourite. They'll have a number of supporters out at Campbelltown for them as well, so it should be a good atmosphere.
0: News today that Jerome Luai has been asked or been told he can look elsewhere and leave West Tigers a year earlier before heading up to Port Moresby for the PNG Chiefs. The round continues Saturday. Dolphins v Sharks at Dolphin Oval in Redcliffe. Bulldogs and the Raiders at Stadium Australia, and then the Roosters and the Eels. It's Jai Arrow's birthday. This is the centrepiece event of the Stand With Jai and the Jai July campaign. Sunday, Souths v Newcastle. We'll have the man himself join us on Sunday in the box at Stadium Australia. Manly host the Cowboys at Brookvale, and the Storm take on the Titans. Byes in the men's comp to Brisbane, the Dragons and the Panthers across NRL round 19. Hey, thanks, Shop.
2: Thank you, mate.
0: See you next time.
2: See you
0: on Sunday. Brookie.
2: Yes.
0: Thank you, Bridget Murphy. Thank you to Ralph Tucker, our producer, and to Man of Sound, Dennis Carnahan, here at Shark Park. To Renel Moa in the studio, and to you, most importantly, for your company as well. Join Andrew Moore, Luke Lewis, and John Gibbs tomorrow at Campbelltown as NRL Round 19 rolls on for the Tigers and the Warriors. Keep the texts coming as well across the weekend. But right now we say good night from Shark Park, where it was the Broncos 22, Renel Sutherland 16.

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1: Greetings, party people, greetings. You are now locked into the sounds that represent our wonderful neck of the woods. These music specials put together by ABC Radio Australia. My name is Howell Atukefu and I'm here to celebrate the music coming out of the Pacifica from our diaspora. As well, you know, many of our talented people heritage lays in the Pacific region and started moving out towards the US, out to Aotearoa, out to Australia and many other places of the world. So these music specials are showcasing the wonderful artists representing us and flying the flags for our islands and for our community. And on today's show, I'll be celebrating the wonderful music of Lady Six. When it comes to New Zealand Aotearoa royalty, you can put her right up there. She was born in Christchurch, was part of many a group, including Sheila Rock. That's the first time I heard her as a young whippersnapper, a young rapper, a young singer, and doing her thing, and just over the years evolving into a wonderful artist who have moved around the world, writer, singer, rapper, producer, instrumentalist. I just wanted to dedicate a show to her and her music. And we're going to start off with something brand new. Her album, Le Va, has just dropped, but we're going to go through all the albums. Well, a lot of her catalog on today's show, but we're going to start off with fresh, hot off the press. This is Lady Six with Lightbulb.

taken from the album Royal Blue from 2017. That is the wonderful Lady Six. That is the title track of the album. That album really received a lot of love, a lot of nominations and wins, awards, all of that, all the accolades that it deserved, she received, and cause she is just the queen. We also heard Icarus from the album Automatic in 2013. That, for me, if we're talking about personal songs, that one is my favorite ever of Lady Six. Just the production. Big shout out to Parks, by the way, her partner and in love and partner in music. You know, he's been there from the jump, and they've just created this wonderful chemistry and this wonderful sound. It's warm, it's thick, whether it be R&B, whether it be hip-hop, whether it be electro, whether it be whatever they decide, it's just always full of heart and full of soul. Shout out to Parks. And right at the top, we heard Lipo from the new album Levar, which is her first album in 7 years. So incredible stuff. Very decorated career and well worthy of a special here on ABC Radio Australia, celebrating the wonderful music coming out from the region of this world. And this show, celebrating the wonderful person that is Lady Six. Right now, though, I mentioned it in the intro, the first time I came across Lady Six and who she is and what she does was in 2000, the year 2000. She was part of a trio called Sheila Rock. This one is called Gave You the Mic.

live. I mean, trying to put as much of her music into 25 minutes is almost criminal. Because she has a great array of songs out there, especially the new album, Le Va, which is out now. Lady Six, salute, ABC Radio Australia.

0: ABC News, good evening. I'm William Howard Evans. Jordan's military says it has intercepted 8 Iranian missiles fired at the country in a fresh wave of attacks in the Middle East. Jordan hosts US military personnel at a number of bases, and vision circulating on social media is set to show missiles in the skies above Zaqqa, northeast of the capital Amman. Earlier, Iranian state media reported more explosions in the city of Bushehr, which is home to a nuclear power plant. Iranian authorities claimed a US projectile hit the perimeter of the facility. The Welsh singer Bonnie Tyler has died at the age of 75. A statement on her website says Tyler passed away unexpectedly last night in hospital in Portugal as a result of an illness she was being treated for. Sam Wilkinson looks back at her career. It's a
1: best known for her husky singing voice, Gaynor Hopkins got her first record contract in 1975 after being spotted by a talent scout. She first changed her professional name to Shireen Davis before eventually settling on Bonnie Tyler. Her 1977 single, It's a Heartache, became a bestseller. With songwriter Jim Steinman, she followed that up with Total Eclipse of the Heart in 1983 and Holding Out for a Hero, which was written for the 1984 film Footloose. She also represented the UK in the Eurovision Song Contest in 2013. Bonnie Tyler was nominated for 3 Grammy Awards and in 2022 was awarded an MBE in the Queen's Birthday Honours for services to music.
0: British Prime Minister Keir Starmer is among those honouring the Welsh pop star, calling her an iconic figure and one of Britain's greatest recording artists. Back home now, federal opposition leader Angus Taylor has launched his strongest criticism yet of One Nation. Political reporter Lexi Junewick has the details.
2: Addressing the Sydney Institute, Mr Taylor has described Australia as being in an economic crisis, but he's warned that while One Nation may claim to offer a way out of our national malaise, they would only make things worse and send the country broke. Mr Taylor claims One Nation's 4 main policies across tax and defence would cost the budget $1 trillion over a decade. The opposition leader concluded his speech saying the coalition is the only party with a strong plan and a strong team to address the root cause of the nation's collapsing living standards.
0: Australia and India's prime ministers have confirmed several new agreements on defence and trade following a meeting

0: Following a meeting at Government House in Melbourne today, the Prime Ministers have announced a joint declaration on defence and security cooperation, along with enhanced maritime cooperation in the Indo-Pacific. Both leaders have also welcomed the finalisation of an arrangement which will enable long-term Australian uranium exports to India for peaceful purposes only. Anthony Albanese says Australia values India as a top-tier security partner.
1: We will boost strategic coordination, increase the complexity of our defence exercises, and further build interoperability between our defence forces.
0: Regional Victorian train customers have been left wondering how things went so wrong, with services now finally back on track following a 30-hour suspension. V-Line says its trains rely on Telstra's 4G network for their communications, so when the network went down, all lines came to a halt. Telstra rectified its outage about 4 o'clock yesterday afternoon, but V-Line only resumed services at midday today after testing the communication network. These commuters are relieved trains are moving again.
2: I think it's a bit scary that everything went down because Telstra wasn't able to keep up their end of the bargain.
3: Probably more cross at Telstra than anything.
4: We are going to Southern Cross for the Melbourne Meets Modi program, and we are very excited that the trains have resumed.
0: A law and governance expert says Telstra appears to have responded better than Optus did during its major network outage. The assessment comes as pressure mounts on the telco and the federal government following hundreds of failed 000 calls. Consumer advocates are warning major outages can affect public safety, businesses, families and the wider community without real consequences for those responsible. But Swinburne University's Helen Bird says Telstra still appears to have handled the incident better than Optus, which she says remains the clearest comparison.
5: They're far more forthcoming with information. They got to the public faster. They even told the public before they told the minister.
0: ABC News.
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2: Yes, well, hello and how are you? Philip Clark with you on ABC Radio. This is Nightlife. It's Thursday night, our first hour of the program. It's 6 past 8 in Western Australia, in the Territory, 24 to 10, same in South Australia. We're broadcasting right through the Pacific courtesy of Radio Australia, so it's 6 past 10 in Port Moresby. And in Kiribati, Fiji and Tuvalu, it's 6 past midnight. Honiara, Port Vila, hello to you too. And we're right around the world with the World Wide Web, as you know. You can get us any way you like. Broadcast, of course, you can get us on the ABC Listen app. You can get us on TV channel 25. You could get us on our website, abc.net.au/nightlife, stream from there. So lots of ways to listen. And if you'd like to listen back to our podcasts, well, you can grab them off the website, or a very good way to do it is to put Nightlife into the search bar of the ABC Listen app, and you can look back at all sorts of things. We've got that piece with Saul Eslake discussing tax changes there. We've the nice history piece from Katrina Cattell about POWs in wartime Italy is up there. And you might have heard Christine Layton's conversation. Thanks to Christine, who filled in last night while we're doing some technical issues in the studio, repairs and so on. Christine Layton had a conversation with Dr. Tim Dean, Senior Philosopher at the Ethics Centre. It was talking about mistakes. If we're given the chance to deconstruct, debrief and figure out what went wrong and where, how would that figure out in the long run? Here's a little sample of what happened.
3: I think there's a difference between an accident and a mistake. And when we tease those two things apart, I think we can get a better grasp on, like, why we hold people more accountable for mistakes than we do for accidents. Okay. So to me, an accident...
2: And there's more of that too. So check it out. It's an interesting conversation. Just put Nightlife into the search bar of the ABC Listen app.

and a bit more come. And thanks again to Christine Layden, as I say, who filled in for us last night. All right, coming up tonight, we'll be discussing the artificial intelligence revolution in our first hour. Very much looking forward to a conversation with Toby Walsh, who's the chief scientist at the UNSW's AI Institute, one of Australia's premier thinkers about AI. And also Lizzie O'Shea will join us, a human rights lawyer and co-founder and chair of Digital Rights Watch. Now, we will talk about the job losses that AI is causing. I also want to discuss a whole range of other things as well, and particularly government regulation. Also, how far is this thing going anyway? You might have some thoughts about it too. Text, remember, on 0467 922 702. You can call me on 1300 800 222. Into the second hour of the program, a nightlife news breakdown is going to be led tonight by John Black. I always love chatting to John. He's very data-based, and his views on polls and political directions are always interesting. I'll ask him whether One Nation has peaked or not. Some people think it has. He's never thought it was a bubble anyway. So it'd be very interesting to see what how he's reading what's happening currently. We'll also look at the government and the coalition's fortunes as well. A little later in the second hour, I'll chat with ABC Global Affairs editor Laura Tingle about the horror show that is the Middle East and what is happening now that, well, there doesn't seem to be any memorandum of understanding anymore, or very little understanding on either side of what's going on, as hostilities have recommenced. Back home in the Indian Prime Minister Narendra Modi's here in Australia. He's gone to Melbourne. Of course he's gone to Melbourne. That's where the bulk of the Indian population, diaspora in Australia, live, and good on them too. He received a pretty rapturous reception down there. We'll talk with Laura about all of that. What else is happening? We'll play the Mighty Challenge, of course. As you might have heard in the news, of course, Bonnie Tyler has died as well. So Dave Pryor is going to pay tribute to Bonnie Tyler in our last hour.

Yes, well, I know. There's not a drunk party that's ever been had, hasn't it? When that hasn't gone on at some stage. There's been a deck full of hands waving. But we're going to play another song. And Dave's going to play another song, which is our favourite too, of Bonnie Tyler's, pay tribute to the life and times of. But also Dave, of course, is going to pay tribute, as he always does on Thursday nights in his Dave's Disc segment, to... he's going to pay tribute to the king of crooning, Nat King Cole, and the very fascinating story behind his very first hit single, which was, of course, you probably don't guess it, but it was this one.

0: loved in return.
1: Exquisite Nature Boy. And Nat King Cole's rendering of it. That's coming up as well. Look, I'm looking forward to the show. I hope you are as well. 1-300-800-222 is the number. We're here for a while. Love you to join us. So give us a bell. 1-300-800-222. Keep that number handy. You'll need it for the Mighty Challenge anyway. All of that on its way.
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1: Well, artificial intelligence has exploded into our lives, isn't it? Seemingly from nowhere, just when you thought you were getting used to the idea. We discussed it on the program here at least a couple of years ago. Of course, now it's here, fully fledged and not flying from the nest. It's leaping from the nest into our lives. There are genuine fears everywhere about jobs being lost, and that's fair enough too. All great technology concept breakers, when they arrive, get rid of jobs, but do they create others? That's the big fear about AI, isn't it? After all, when the automobile arrived, all the jobs in horses, not all the jobs, but a lot of the jobs looking after horses, etc., disappeared. But there were many more jobs created in looking after automobiles. So is that the case here? A lot of people are sceptical about that. To explore this and also the need for more government regulation and also the concept itself of where we're at with AI, I'm joined tonight by Toby Walsh and Lizzie O'Shea. Toby's Chief Scientist at the University of New South Wales AI Institute, Laureate Fellow and Centre Professor of AI. Toby, good evening to you. And

0: Terrific to have you in again.
1: Good evening, Phil. Good evening, Australia.
0: It's fantastic to have you with us. Lizzie is a human rights lawyer, author, and co-founder and chair of Digital Rights Watch, and she knows what's what. Hi, Lizzie.
2: Hi, great to be here.
0: Good to have you with us as well. Look, there are a whole lot of aspects to AI that we want to start with, and I do want to get to jobs quickly. One of the things that I find interesting about the whole debate, as it were, because we did discuss the whole concept of AI some years ago, about whether or not what we have at the moment, which is essentially the large language model of AI, has not reached its limit, but this is as good as it may get, even though it may improve its performance. Toby, what do you think about this? Because after all, what we've got at the moment scrapes all the information in the world and provides you with answers, often inaccurate. But that's all it does. It doesn't create any new things. It looks at what's there. So in a sense, theoretically, is this all there is?
1: Well, I hope there's more to come. You're right. We've perhaps starting to reach the limits of what you can do by scraping the internet and putting all the information that we can find online in one place. And there's a lot more to human intelligence than just a command of language. And these machines, these language models like Claude and ChatGPT, they've got a decent command of language. You can have a decent conversation, although, as you say, they make a lot of stuff up, they get a lot of stuff wrong. Mm. But there's a lot more to intelligence, to human intelligence.
0: There is.
1: And we've still got to work on giving them those capabilities, giving them those reasoning capabilities, giving those that creativity, those critical thinking skills. The good news for human listeners is that there's still a lot we've got to do before all of those things that make humans special are things that machines can do.
0: Of course, there's a philosophical thing going on here, isn't there? This is the argument that goes, well, thought is just language, because without language there can be no expression of it. So therefore, does anyone think anything if they can't express it?
1: We've got wonderfully philosophical very early in the evening. Yeah, you're right. Language is perhaps humanity's greatest invention.
0: Mm.
1: It's the thing that allowed us, you know, we're the only thing that has complex language. Although, you know, we're starting, and that's one of the great things that AI is starting to uncover. We're starting to be able to understand the language of other things. Elephants, and this is the thing that really pleases me. Elephants, we've discovered using artificial intelligence, because they make sounds, we've actually been able to start to understand those sounds. Mm. And elephants have names for each other. That's just such a wonderful idea. I mean, anyone who's studied elephants and knows how elephants grieve for others in their in their pack knows that the elephants, you know, are really social animals, and they have distinct names that they name each other with.
0: Mm. Lizzie, what do you think about this, Lizzie? Because I know it's a philosophical argument, and maybe we've dived into the deep end of the pool without easing ourselves into the shallow end here. But it's an important sort of argument. I could be wrong about this, and I'm sure Bill Gates said a short while ago that he thought that what we've got is limited because it can only scrape what's there. I mean, there are arguments being put on the other side, particularly by Anthropic, that no, this thing's going to get bigger than this. But as to what bigger is it clear?
2: Yeah, well, I think Anthropic's got its own motivations for
0: of course.
2: I mean, making claims about the potential of its technology. Yeah, I mean, I think there's a couple of things to say about this. The first is that, yeah, there are limits in the sense that when you query a large language model, what it's doing is producing text in response to that query. So it's stringing together what it thinks. I mean, to the extent that you use this term, what in its logic is the next most likely word in a sentence to produce as a response to you. So there's a lot of discussion about the potential of this kind of technology or its capabilities in terms of language, but it is also a probabilistic text machine, right? So that's one way to think about it. The other way to think about AI and whether it's stalling or whether this is, you know, as good as it gets is to think about AI beyond just large language models. I think a lot of the discussion that we have, both kind of philosophically, politically, but, you know, from a policy perspective, relates to very large hyperscalers who are building these large language models. there are a lot of applications and there's a lot of potential in AI in different contexts. And that's something that I think is underexplored in this conversation. And that may be where we see some of our most important and interesting gains in terms of what this technology can do for us.
0: Yeah. Some

0: Mom was putting this, you know, the argument simply to me, I think simply so that I could understand it, saying, look, it's a bit like using AI, for example, to learn the game of Go. Now, if you don't know this game, it's a Chinese game of checkers, or Chinese, Japanese? Game of Chinese game of checkers. There are almost an infinite number of combinations which you could use to play the game. However, these machines can teach themselves from their mistakes to be better at it, and they can now beat any, you know, human. But to which I say, yes, well, that's simply because they are able to compute all possible moves quickly, and therefore work out which ones are best. They say, no, this is an example of it teaching itself. Now, this is the spooky thing. Can machines teach themselves now? What do you think, Toby, about that?
1: Yeah, I mean, AlphaGo, the Go expert that was programmed by DeepMind, Google's DeepMind, learnt to play better Go than the best Go players. Indeed, the Chinese who invented the game, it's the oldest strategy game that humanity has, been played for several thousand years now. Now call it a Go God. It plays sublime moves that humans never thought of, because it was able to play more games of Go than a human could in several lifetimes of playing Go. But to go to the nub, you know, at the end of the day, it's a brain in a box. And that's, you know, if we want to look at, you know, what is it that we might be missing? What do we have yet? Well, one thing is that the intelligence we build today in machines don't have bodies. And they don't have emotions. They don't have mortality. There's lots of things that they're not conscious, as far as we can tell. There's lots of things that they're missing that seem pretty central to our experience of intelligence.
0: Just back on this issue of it's only as smart as the information it's got, Lizzie. There's a lot of people were deeply concerned, and rightly so, about the US military's mistake in killing 180 Iranian schoolchildren in a building that they mistakenly thought was a police station. But the reason they thought that was because they never bothered to ring anybody who could have told them this.
2: Yeah.
0: They relied on an AI-generated probability.
2: Yeah, I think that's a really interesting example, right? The use of AI in military settings, I think, is going to be a big part of our future. And a lot of people don't like that, but it is whether we like it or not, because you can understand that it's a hugely lucrative industry for the AI industry. You know, there's consistent demand from militaries around the world, and you can see how the technology can be deployed. And then there is a question, you know, what are the values that are being embedded in the technology as it's being designed? And that kind of indifference to the factual reality on the ground that gives rise to mistakes. I mean, I think it's sort of generous in some ways to describe that as a mistake. This system is almost working as intended. They wanted to create maximum damage. I mean, I don't think it's fair to attribute I think that if they could have selected another target, they wouldn't have, but it's telling that that's not what occurred, right? Lives are treated differently by their system. So what's embedded in some of these AI military capabilities reflects a set of values that treats some lives differently to others, that treats military objectives as more important than civilian casualties, a real reshaping of international humanitarian law, I think, that we're not ready for. And that's a huge field of disruption that this industry is involved in, for sure.
0: You kind of think that AI should be classified as a military technology, do you?
2: I think there's an argument that we need to think about it in that way. A lot of people, when they think about AI, think about chatbots that they might engage in, the commercial products. But in reality, I think the future of these companies will be heavily dependent on the military-industrial complex. So how they reiterate and reorganise themselves to recover the enormous investments that have been made in some of these companies so that certain investors are expecting a return. I think there will be this turn towards – greater acceleration in inter-military capabilities and greater framing of products in that way. That doesn't mean that consumer products will disappear altogether, but I think it's interesting, for example, that OpenAI recently got rid of a product for video generation. Sora was designed to be a synthetic social media platform. People may recall this was launched a little while ago. One of the reasons is they wanted to free up the capacity. They didn't see that as being a useful exercise, a useful product, and probably because it was very expensive to run each additional

0: will use it, cost them more money than they were making off it. And that's true for a lot of the consumer uses of this tech. But with military capabilities, that equation is quite different.
1: Mm. Yeah, 1-300-800-222 is my number if you'd like to make a call, or you could ask a question on 0467 on the text line if you would like to do that as well. Toby, back to you. Why does it make so many mistakes, and is it going to get better? I mean, I asked this simple question the other day. I said, by the way, who broadcast the ABC's live broadcast of the 2000 Olympics on the radio? And it gave me several names, which they said, you know, did it, and they didn't. I know this because I was there. I was broadcasting it. I mean, it didn't seem like to me a very complicated question, but they couldn't answer it.
2: It is, because, I mean, it's averaging.
1: Why do they make so many just silly mistakes?
2: Well, because the internet is full of rubbish. It's full of untruths. And, I'm surprised, actually, that it gets so much right. Because if you're averaging what you read on the internet, there's so much stuff that's wrong. Mm. I'm surprised that it's so polite, given how, you know, rude large parts of the corners of the internet are. You know, and that's the worry part. I mean, just so your listeners understand, that AI tool that was being used to target that Iranian school, that is a Project Maven. It's a variant of Claude, the Anthropic tool, like ChatGPT. And as you say, it makes lots of mistakes, and we're giving life or death decisions to those tools, and changing. And the other thing that's challenging is it's changed the cadence of war. More munitions got dropped in the first 3 days of the Iranian conflict than in the 3 weeks of the last Gulf War.
1: Incredible. Mm-hmm. Yeah, I know.
2: Troubling.
1: Not troubling, yeah. But just well, I suppose we'll move off this point. Do either or both of you think that what we have at the moment is what we're going to get, or do we think, you know, some of the more spooky prognostications about this are likely to be accurate, that AI is going to be a thinking, sentient device? I mean, there are claims being made, though. I mean, Anthropic makes this claim.
2: Indeed. They've just published a scientific paper, where they make this very claim. The true scientific answer is we have no idea. I mean, as far as we can tell, the machines that we build today have no sentience, no consciousness. They're not aware of their existence. Then they don't deserve any rights. It is possible in the future, and indeed, I think it's one reason why AI is one of the more interesting scientific studies of this century, which is it's going to throw some light on this big question. What is consciousness? Is it something that could be reproduced in machines or not? We have no idea. It could be that machines we build never have any consciousness. They're what David Chalmers, the Australian philosopher, calls zombie intelligence. They're incredibly intelligent, but lacking that awareness. But equally, maybe it's something that does emerge in machines when we make them smart enough. We have no idea.
1: What do you think, Lizzie?
0: I don't mean to be the contrarian here, but I question the value of the question in some ways, because I do think ascribing a form of intelligence to a machine kind of undercuts the points that Toby was making before, that human intelligence is much more expansive. Like, it's emotional, it's embodied, it's relational, right? There's that which it's a category error, right, to keep talking about models created by computers at doing that work. Not because I'm anti-technology, but because it ascribes too much credibility to some of the decisions and outputs by these machines. In some ways, that we're already experiencing consequences of that, where harms are externalized onto vulnerable people as a consequence of these automating decisions in this way, relying on machines to make decisions and assuming it's going to be better at these kinds of decision-making processes than humans. And I just think we should step back and ask, what do we want to use this technology for? How do we use it intentionally? How do we make sure that human intelligence is elevated, not diminished as a result of relying on machines or using machines in that process? And I think that's a better way to think about how intelligence in a machine sense can be something that we incorporate into our society, that we do it intentionally and in a discerning manner.
1: Yes, if there was any agreement on what human intelligence is, and quite frankly, there isn't, either philosophically or mechanically. Brian from St. James has got a question, which is interesting because it's technology related. That is, will AI get super powerful if we invented a

0: a workable quantum computer. Mm. Brian, hello.
1: Yes, hi. Good evening, Phil, and good evening to your guests. My question is, I've been interested in exactly what's been happening with quantum computers, only on the face value with their quickness in the calculations. And I was wondering whether your guests, Toby and Lizzie, can have any philosophical or comments regarding, you know, the considerations they've had for AI and an integration with quantum computers.
0: Yeah, it's interesting. It's an interesting question, isn't it? Because quantum computers are by a factor of, what, 100, 200, a million times faster than the computers we have. I don't know, Toby. What do you think? In other words, we don't have a workable one yet, do we?
2: Not yet. Just a few quantum bits. We're still building them. It's going to make a difference, but it's not just speed that's going to make a difference. I mean, the analogy we like to call is the faster thinking dog. If you could discover hidden behind the ear of your dog a little dial and you could turn up the speed with which your dog would think, you turn it up to 11. It would still do doggy things. It would still chase after birds and cats. It misses something fundamental. It misses, you know, language. It's not, you know, without language, a dog's, you know, rather limited in its cognitive capabilities. And the same, you know, if you gave me a quantum computer tomorrow, there's a couple of things I could do faster. But we miss some fundamental things. Lizzie already hinted at some of those things. We miss consciousness. We miss emotions. We miss bodies and all the other things that perhaps need to go into the pot to make machine intelligence that matches human intelligence.
0: Mm. Lizzie, I want to get to whether or not the horse is bolted on regulation of all or any of this in a bit. Can we talk about jobs? A lot of people are terrified about this. I've spoken to a lot of professionals, you know, in accounting and law. I don't want to think all my friends are in accounting and law, but a lot of them are. And you know, they all say that at the lower end of their professions, there's nothing that entry people are doing that couldn't be done better by robots. Now whether that's actually true or not,
2: Lizzie's your lawyer.
0: It's a perception, which will lead companies to thinking, good, we'll get rid of a whole lot of people. To which the more senior lawyers say, well, hang on, if you do that, though, who's going to become a senior lawyer if there are no junior ones?
3: I mean, law is an interesting example. I'm a lawyer, as Toby just mentioned. I practice in litigation, and there's a lot of talk about the automation within the profession doing away with it. But you know, law is a human set of rules, right? So it's a contextual way of determining disputes. Like, it's not done in the abstract. It's not just about fact finding, although it is about legal fact finding.
0: A lot of things that are about fact finding, aren't they? litigation, the process of discovery. I mean, that's a robot job now, isn't it?
3: It's true, and it has been for a decade. So the profession is not has automated a lot of things that were previously done manually. So it's not been immune to this, and it has been responding. I think the more interesting kind of question about some of this is actually looking at software writing, which has been much more susceptible to automation. You know, this is a big part of, for example, Anthropic's business model, Claude Code, writing code very, very quickly. A lot of layoffs in the tech sector that have flowed on as a result of that. That is a form of repetitive cognitive labour, which is spoken about as being one of the fields that is most susceptible to disruption as a result of AI. What I would say, taking a step back, however, is that the data doesn't actually bear this out yet. I mean, there's a recent report that came out from the government, the Department of Employment and Workplace Relations, that suggested that kind of disruption in jobs was not occurring at the rate that people commonly expect it to be. That's not as true in the United States, where there has been greater weakness in the employment market, particularly in fields that you might expect that are liable to this kind of disruption. So the tech sector, for example. But I think what's going on also is that employers are using the opportunity to talk about AI as a positive for their business, you know, as part of spruiking themselves as being forward thinking and early adopters, as therefore a justification for redundancies and reducing their labour costs. So I just don't think you can understand necessarily how AI will disrupt the workplace without thinking about how businesses want to make use of this technology, either in a slightly less authentic manner, as in, it's been called AI washing.

0: to justify cost cutting in particular ways, whether that's going to be sustainable. A lot of the productivity benefits that are being promised by this industry aren't necessarily translating. A lot of research suggests that productivity benefits aren't flowing through. There's an MIT report that came out the end of last year that suggested 95% of US businesses using AI in pilots were achieving no productivity benefit. Now, that may not last, but what we're seeing is a slightly slower disruption, certainly, than what a lot of people who are observing this sector have suggested might have transpired by now.
1: And Toby, the lesson from the past has been that we always discuss these things when there are shape-shifting technological breakthroughs, whether it's, you know, personal computers, most particularly mobile phones. These things do change the world, but they don't necessarily change. Well, they change the jobs, but they don't necessarily destroy the jobs. Usually they create them. This is the concern here. Is this one going to be different?
2: Yeah, history doesn't have to repeat itself.
1: I mean, it doesn't.
2: It's a complex problem. It seems to be unfolding a little bit slower, I think, than people fear. There's lots of other factors that we need to put into the equation. There's the changing demographics, actually there are fewer younger people coming through and more of us retiring that need to be supported by the people working. So that's one thing that may help. And then there are, you know, things like the Jevons paradox, that we know that if you lower the price of something, actually you can increase the demand for it. So maybe we end up with more lawyering. I'm not sure that's a good thing. Because lawyers are cheaper. We can have more of them. We become a more litigious society. Oh, well, that's something to look
1: forward to. I'm going to sue you for that. That's right.
0: I'm not going to sue you. Don't worry, Toby. But one thing I would say is you might get a two-track legal system as well, you know, where people who can afford really high-quality lawyers like me, obviously, will be able to do that. But people who can't have to access automated systems, systems that aren't bespoke for them, and accept that that might be good enough. Like, that may be something that we're prepared to tolerate. But I do think there's a real risk of that a certain section of society might be required to absorb the consequences of automated systems that are cheaper, while another section of society gets a very lovely treatment and it's bespoke to their needs and the like. And you could sort of see how that might unfold in educational settings, for example, or other kind of service delivery. So that, I think, is a serious... I mean, health is the obvious other one as well.
2: But, so, Lizzie, you're telling me the rich get all the good lawyers.
0: Well, look, with respect, that's not me. I'll just put that out there, because otherwise then I will sue you for defamation, Toby. Okay. Anyway, take over, Phil, because otherwise we're going to get into a dispute.
1: No, I don't mind. Well, speaking of the equity of access to these things, this was something, Lizzie, you can, I'm sure, talk to. The problem with this technology is that it's owned by three or four corporations. And that's not really going to change. It's not a democratic technology at all, is it?
0: No, I would agree with that.
1: Any country can start. I mean, motor cars were invented. Lots of countries went and made motor cars. But lots of countries aren't going to be controlling AI. It's going to be controlled by, well, at the moment, what? There's Anthropic, there's Meta, and then there's...
2: OpenAI.
1: And OpenAI, which has got ChatGPT and Google.
2: And Google. I would disagree.
1: And that's it.
2: I would push back strongly at the idea that... At the moment, you're right. It's owned by a few companies, few trillion-dollar companies who are actually leading the way. But intelligence is a thing that, like electricity, distributes very well. Mm-hmm. There's 8 billion intelligences on the planet. It works very well in a distributed way. And they're not going to be able to keep it in the box. Already, you know, China's been able to copy all their models. It's something that will easily distribute. And it won't. It's at the moment that it's a race to see who can outspend each other, who can spend billions of dollars building the biggest models and the largest data centers. But in the long term, intelligence doesn't require a huge, great data center the size of Manhattan. It requires 20 watts of power. That's what the human brain runs on. It's a dim light bulb. And we'll be able to build intelligence that runs on your phone, because you'll want it to run on your phone, because it will. You won't have to share your data with anyone, so you get privacy back. You won't have to spend lots of dollars buying tokens from Google or anyone else. You won't need connectivity. You won't have to worry about the latency. There's huge, great benefits to running on your phone. You're already paying to run your phone, so it will be there. So I'm pretty confident in the long run. In the short term, the problem is that they're trying to corner the market.
0: Yeah, I think there's some other ways in which we can think about this issue as well, in terms of, you mentioned regulation before, Phil, which I think
1: we're going to get to that.
0: Yeah, but there's also the other side of that is like investment, right? So we often talk about regulating AI as a way of controlling it, say, or managing it or making it serve our purposes. But there is also an argument that investment in this sector, in the kind of R&D and kind of brains that Toby's talking about, like, can we invest in our people and give them access to compute? They may not need much, but we need to make sure that's available to them, you know, and that Australia, for example, doesn't become a data center hub for use by large US tech companies.
1: Because that's what it sounds like at the moment, doesn't it?
0: Yeah, and I think there's an argument that actually, you know, that politicians, various public policy commentators have been making, that if we are going to build out this infrastructure, there should be some provision made to prioritise the needs of Australians and Australians' researchers and whatever it may be, our investment in this sector. We've got a role to play. We want to build things. We want to experiment. You don't necessarily need huge amounts of compute to do that, but you do need some that is allocated to you, right? So there's a role to play, I think, in investment in this space, in making some of this technological development both possible, but also in ways that actually benefit Australians and retain the benefit here, focus perhaps also on solving more human problems rather than problems that are decided as being the important ones by a small coterie of US tech companies.
1: I think generally people, I mean, I haven't seen the polling on this, maybe you two have, but I would think generally people are terrified by it.
2: They are. Australians are the most terrified
1: nation
2: all the G20 nations.
1: They don't welcome it. They think, we never asked for this. No one ever asked for this. And here we are, you know, it's foist upon us and we don't want it. Why don't we get rid of it?
2: Exactly. People feel that AI is happening to them as opposed to they have any agency about it.
1: They don't have any agency.
2: We need to push back. We need to stand up. I'm pleased to see the unions are starting to wake up to this. I mean, Sally McManus gave an interesting speech recently. The unions, the government, the Prime Minister gave a speech on the weekend saying that they're going to be a bit more proactive. We're slowly waking up to the idea.
1: I mean, there are some nutso ideas, aren't there? Lizzie, one of them, you know, this idea that, it'll create a whole lot of, you know, wealth. But as we know, this is not going to be redistributed equally. It'll be accumulated by the people who've got capital who own AI in the first place. So that everyone else can have a UBI, a universal basic income, which is, I think, the recipe for the end of society in the world. But anyway, you may have a different view.
0: Yeah, well, I agree. And why would we be outsourcing some of these decisions that are quite consequential, like how this tech is going to be developed and used, what kind of guardrails are in place, what kinds of values we instill into the models? Why would we let that be decided by private enterprise, right? These are such important questions. I think there's a real role to play in making them much more democratic. And what I think is also interesting about some of this polling, so, you know, we've touched on it here, but I mean, 2/3 of Australians don't like the tech, right? Like, they think there's more risks than reward, which I think is a shocking stat for an industry that is so well resourced, that it's such an unpopular product. And the other prevailing view is that, we've moved away in Australia from hard regulation of this towards a more permissive environment in the last 12 or so months. And I think there was an assumption that Australians would just kind of accept that as a necessary evil. And what's actually, or something they had to tolerate because the benefits that were likely to accrue were going to be so enormous. And what the polling suggests is that actually people are becoming a bit more extreme. The longer we go on without a sense that regulation is firm and it's doing things in the interests of Australians, right, that the tech is being brought to under some kind of democratic control, the longer that period goes on where that's not occurring, people feel more strongly about it. So they're not accepting this reality. They want a different one.
1: That's true, though, isn't it, Toby? Because people look at it and think, well, how is this going to result in my kids being able to buy a house for themselves? How's it going to do? What are we going to do about, you know, the decline in real wages? What are we going to do about, you know, the shocking crime and poverty that exists? You know, there aren't any answers in this. And people think, what on earth do we want this for?
2: If
1: you want to spend billions of dollars building data centres in my suburb, how about you spend billions of dollars fixing up the sewage?
2: We definitely should do those things. But you know, on the positive side, and the reason why the politicians have been so welcoming, I should point out, it's keeping our economy afloat. I mean, the latest ABS quarterly figures on GDP pointed out that the only thing that's stopping our economy go into recession is that spend.
1: Yeah, but this is the problem with those figures, isn't it? I mean, this is the thing. You apply this to Ireland as well, and you see that, oh, this is a very rich country. It's not a rich country if you go and ask the people in Ireland, because they don't think that at all.
2: Oh, you're right. Yeah,
1: because it's just the numbers, the investment numbers happen to produce an official set of figures which look good. They don't. But on the ground, it's not good.
2: You're 100% right. And that's why we should be making investments in our talents here, in our computers here, that be used to solve Australian problems, can be used to help fight our bushfires, to protect our environment, to mine our critical minerals, and not just to power data centres for hyperscalers in Silicon Valley.
1: Mm. Lizzie?
0: Oh, yeah, I completely agree. I mean, we were talking about Australians polling as least optimistic about AI. That's a global study that was conducted by KPMG. I think Melbourne University might have been involved in it as well. I can't recall. But the other thing I think that comes out of that research is that people are more inclined to use these products if they understand them to be regulated in line with what was used in the poll is international standards. So partly trust in these products has to be earned. It can't be just commanded. It's not something that you can just tell people to get used to, right? And so until that kind of trust and faith in the industry, this idea that how it's developing is not just something that's occurring behind closed doors, but there's a involvement of the community, there's a democratic imperative instilled in its governance, in its development. If you don't have that, you won't get take up. So it becomes this self-defeating prophecy, in my view, because you will not get people using the tech because they don't trust it. And you can't just tell them to get over their concerns. So earning that trust, building out that more democratic capability, whether that's a regulation, investment, there's multiple different ways to do it, hard and soft regulation, all sorts of things, finding ways to elevate harm and deal with that harm. You know, there's lots of different ways in which you can start to instill trust. But if you don't take those steps, you're going to see a failure in the benefits because people won't be inclined to use it.
2: There's an interesting paradox here, which is that Anthropic, the company behind Claude, just put out their AI index looking at who uses AI the most. Mm-hmm. And this is not for professional, but largely for personal usage. And Australia is the number one country in the world.
0: You're in the benefits because people won't be inclined to use it.
2: There's an interesting paradox here, which is that Anthropic, the company behind Claude, just put out their AI index looking at who uses AI the most. Mm-hmm. And this is not for professional, but largely for personal usage. And Australia is the number one country in the world. Mm. We use AI at 6 times the rate of the world for our population size. Mm. So we're actually, 60% of the queries that we type in are personal matters about, questions about our love lives and, where we're going to have our birthday party and all that.
1: You, I think you said, made these remarks last year at the press club. You said, it's not as though we need to imagine what's going to happen. We already know what's going to happen because we've got an example with social media.
0: Yeah.
1: No, we've been running stories here on the program for some years about this, that social media is a harm, a very significant harm, and the people who created social media know it's a harm because they did the research themselves. They know it's
2: 100%.
1: They know it's a harm. They know, they're like tobacco companies. They know their product causes harm and they pretend that it doesn't.
2: So, they actually actively try to make it more addictive.
1: Correct. Mm. Correct. Yeah. Exactly. So Lizzie, we've seen what happened with that. Look at the disaster we have with social media.
0: Yeah, I agree.
1: AI is his AI has the horse bolted here. Governments have been very slow to act, haven't they?
0: I think the government's got a bit of a tension here as well because they talk big about regulating social media and the need to hold those companies to account. And they also talk big about the potential of AI and how we all need to embrace its technology for productivity benefits without acknowledging that those are often the same companies.
1: Mm. Yeah.
0: And I do think there's an internal tension there. There's a desire, I think measures to hold social media companies to account are very popular. I think the government should do more of them. I think the government should work harder to improve the online spaces that we occupy. There's a range of different measures we could do to do that are very obvious, and people like those measures. Why would we not apply the same paradigm to AI to encourage that kind of trust in these systems, to instill that trust, to show that we're doing the work to earn the trust of Australians in this tech? I think that's an obvious path, and the failure to follow it does have consequences.
1: Yeah.
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1: And my guests are Lizzie O'Shea, you just heard speaking, a lawyer, author and co-founder and chair of Digital Rights Watch, and Professor Toby Walsh, one of Australia's leading thinkers about AI. He's chief scientist at the University of New South Wales AI Institute. Toby, what are we going to do? Is it too late to do in, to

0: quote, do anything about it?
1: No, we're still much earlier in the day than we ever were with social media. Mm. I mean, we had a generation of younger children, unfortunately, sacrificed to the harms of social media. Mm. We're now starting to put in place protections for those children. There's still work to be done on that. But again, I fear actually exactly that's the same group that will be obviously harmed here. Mm. What, one in three teenagers regularly talks to a chatbot. Half of those, one in six of them, have an AI companion. I just think, what, we decided that perhaps it wasn't wise to let those young minds be exposed to this persuasive technology that was social media. Mm. AI is going to be even more harmful. And we've already seen evidence. There's a dozen lawsuits in the United States where young people have committed suicide at the encouragement, at the behest of one of these chatbots. Mm. And yet we're just allowing them unregulated into their lives.
0: Mm. What do you think, Lizzie? I suppose what is to be done?
2: Yeah, I mean, I think there's lots of different things we can do, right? So exposing children is a key concern. Mm. When you ask people about what their worries are, they don't always put AI as the top of their list when they're deciding who to vote for. But if you're talking to them about AI, they often are concerned about young people, they're concerned about scams. And I think there's a real imperative for governments to act on that front. You know, one of the proposals that's currently being working its way through the parliament is a digital duty of care against platforms. That looks like it will be quite comprehensive at all layers of the tech stack.
0: What does that mean?
2: Essentially, what that means is that platforms owe a responsibility to users to not harm them, to not cause harm. And I think what flows from that is they can't be willfully blind to the kinds of harms that they're generating. If they're on notice of them internally and they can find evidence of them, they have to act, right? And so I think that would be a good starting point. We shouldn't be, I don't think, asking users to be more discerning in how they use these products. I think we really have to start with the onus being on companies to take steps to protect people. So I think there's some utility in thinking about it in that way and regulating it in that way. And I think it's also, there's all sorts of other ways in which we can tackle some of those, you know, commercial or consumer harms like scams by looking at other actors in the ecosystem and protecting people against it. But I think AI might not be the thing that you directly regulate, but you may have to regulate a lot of other things along the way in order to account for the extra risks that might come with that. There's lots of different ways you could do that. You can do it in the workplace, you can do it in schools, you can do it in healthcare settings, you can change how regulators are responding to this kind of tech. And I think there's lots of initiatives that are available to the government. Not all of them are very costly. Some of them are very straightforward. Lots of reforms that could be made in order to shift the dial and ensure where these systems are being deployed, they are done in ways that are rights respecting and come as close as possible to alignment with our values.
0: I mean, didn't our Isaac Asimov have the five laws of robotics? One was that you should do no harm, essentially, the Hippocratic sort of oath. Is there room for that in this technology, Toby?
1: Oh, well, unfortunately, Isaac Asimov's three laws of robotics were a warning how difficult it was to actually define laws that are watertight. Mm. But we definitely should. We definitely should be arguing more forcibly that a digital duty of care is a good place to start, maybe expanding the social media age band to include AI companions and AI therapists for young people. It surprises me that the politicians have been so slow to pick this up, because, you know, I get the impression that this would be highly popular. I mean, I'm not one to advise the Prime Minister, but it seems to me that the social media age ban has proven to be actually quite a popular piece of legislation. We need to maybe enforce it a bit more forcibly, but equally, I would imagine this would be highly popular. And, you know, I encourage listeners to speak to their political representatives and make it clear that it would be highly popular.
0: Mm-hmm. Lizzie, you're a lawyer. You're interested in law and justice and fairness and equity. Mm. Is all of this heading for a fairer, more just and more equitable world?
2: So I think it's possible for us to do this I just think it's the job of governments to not just wave through this kind of technology, but actually think about how it could be shaped and companies could be incentivized to put it front and center human need and also acknowledge human vulnerability, build into it friction and systems of review and feedback that make their systems better. So, you know, the other way I think about it is, for example, through procurement. I mean, there's a big push within government to acquire AI services to automate decision-making within government. I think there's a real role to play for government to be the exemplar of best behaviour there. So to model what good AI might look like, what good systems of guardrails might look like. So having a clear knowledge of the data set you're training on, having in place feedback loops that identify harm, don't just ignore it and bring it to the person who can action it right within the system. These aren't particularly novel or particularly complex kind of systems of guardrails that you could see be put in place quite easily in some of these contexts. And procurement is one. The use of it by government is one. And that's pretty important. There's a lot of children that go to government-funded schools that might have AI deployed upon them. What work are we doing to make sure they're being protected? What kind of auditing, what kind of work do we do to ensure that we're purchasing the best possible systems if we're purchasing it or that we're retaining the benefit here? You know, whatever it might be. So there's so many ways in which we can reshape this industry rather than treating it as a chance to experiment, which is a thing not what we should be doing, especially when it comes to young people or other vulnerable cohorts, not just assuming that deploying and then expecting that it will get better over time. That really offloads the responsibility for harms when they're occurring onto quite vulnerable people to raise concerns about that. And that's not a good quality feedback loop. That's not how you get good systems.
1: It's worth pointing out that the tech industry is lobbying very hard in Australia. The last federal election, the tech industry spent more lobbying on political donations than the mining industry did. That should be telling something. They know that it's an important game to play here in Australia because Australia has led the way. You know, our social media age ban, world-breaking, world-first, and now 15 countries outside Australia have adopted something else. So they know it's worth fighting really hard in Australia because we're actually quite good at innovating in this space. Remarkably.
0: Who's doing a good job on regulation, Toby? Which countries do you think?
1: Well, funnily enough, China.
0: Really? Really?
1: We could be more like China.
0: Actually,
1: China,
0: I'm not surprised by that in a way.
1: China is the tech space is much better. You know, for example, you know, people are worried about jobs. China has passed a law saying you can't lay off people due to AI. You've got to come up with some other better reason than AI.
0: Could we do that?
1: China, there's only an hour in the evening where you're allowed to do online gaming.
0: China can do this.
1: Yeah, China can do this.
2: But the
1: other answer is Europe has done it better. There is groundbreaking AI regulation in Europe. Australia, you know, let's pat ourselves on the back. Social media age ban, groundbreaking. Google tax, we had the second Google tax in the world. The laws we passed after the tragedy in Christchurch, again, groundbreaking. So we can do it here. Let's not realise we can do these things.
2: Can I give a shout out to New South Wales, as a state, just introduced legislation that gives workers rights to inspect digital work systems. Right, so. That, I think, is an interesting piece of legislation that other states could follow, that could be followed federally, which talks about returning rights to workers in how these systems might work, creating an obligation to not cause harm to workers but when imposing digital work systems, right? So there's a whole paradigm of and the right to inspect, which is very important. So the right to inspect a system with notice, like it's an interesting shift. In the United States, the equivalent to the ACTU is pushing hard for these kinds of things. And I think it's interesting that New South Wales has been a jurisdiction that introduced it. And we can see how that works in New South Wales, perhaps iterated on in the great state of Victoria, where I'm from, and eventually get some kind of federal regime as well. But understanding how these systems engage with you as workers, developing forms of protection, doesn't surprise me that unions have been behind that initiative. I think that's another key trajectory. But I think there's a lot of people who don't enjoy using AI at work are required to do so and get frustrated at the incapacity to challenge the system, to perhaps override a system, and here's a method for resetting that.
0: Because fundamentally it's about loss of control. And this is the problem with you know, a lot of what people often describe as late capitalist states, that people don't feel as if they've got any control over their lives. They feel as though they're trying to provide food and a sense of community and well-being and meaning to their lives, but at the same time all of these other forces are designed to deprive them of that.
2: Yeah, Cory Doctorow uses the metaphor of a reverse centaur. I mean, your listeners may know about this, where, you know, a centaur is a human head on a horse's body, right? So you get the power and the strength of that horse body with the capability of a human mind. And his argument is that you don't want AI where you create the reverse centaur, where the human body is pushed to be is put under these really unfair, onerous conditions and driven to exhaustion and despair. And it's being guided by a horse's brain, you know, like, and I think there's some real utility in understanding how we engage with technology and what we do, whether we're the centaur or the reverse centaur. And that's the kind of policy setting we want to push for, where you're a centaur and you're not being worn out and destroyed by the experience of having a horse run your work life or your social life.
0: And I mean, I don't know whether to finish with this or not, but if you'd asked an AI robot, would it be a sensible idea to build a Sydney Opera House? Comprehensively, they would have said no. It doesn't make any sense on any possible thing. But, you know, we build it anyway. Look at it.
1: That's the beauty of humanity.
0: I know in Tasmania they're probably saying, if you ask an AI robot, should we build a stadium?
2: Interesting. I mean, we haven't talked much about the creative sector, but that is also the sector that's liable or that's been experiencing disruption, which I think is quite a problem because we do need creatives doing this work.
0: Yes.
2: Like, what would the world be if we didn't have creatives doing that work? And a lot of creativity relies on, you know, some form of commercial support when they're doing their work in a commercial setting, right? And that's going. So what are we going to do to protect our creatives? It's a big, important question.
0: Indeed. It's been a fascinating conversation. I thank both of you for it. Lizzie O'Shea is a lawyer, author and co-founder and chair of Digital Rights Watch. She is not going to get eliminated by AI, despite my predictions.
2: Let's see.
0: Yes, let's see. Professor Toby Walsh can't be eliminated because he is an AI robot. No, he's not. He's chief scientist at the University of New South Wales AI Institute. And I can guarantee you no AI was used in the preparation of this program whatsoever. And that's going to stay the way as long as I can. Toby, thank you. Lizzie, thank you.
1: Pleasure.
2: Thanks, Phil.
0: Been terrific to have you with us as well. Thanks for the texts as well. My team got flogged in the footy game, if that's what you're interested in. I am not at this stage. Here's the news.
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4: ABC News with Andrew Kaloupas. Tensions in the Middle East have flared again, with Jordan's military saying the country has come under fresh attack. Here's Francis Dew.
5: Jordan's military says it has intercepted 8 Iranian missiles fired at the country in a fresh wave of attacks in the Middle East. Jordan hosts US military personnel at a number of bases, and visions circulating on social media is said to show missiles in the skies above Zakar, northeast of the capital Amman. Earlier, Iranian state media reported more explosions in the city of Bushehr, which is home to a nuclear power plant. Iranian authorities claimed a US projectile hit the perimeter of the facility. Blasts are also being reported by state media in the port city of Bandar Abbas, closer to the Strait of Hormuz.
4: The days-long funeral of Iran's former supreme leader is culminating today with his burial in the city of Mashhad, is the BBC's Lise Doucet.
6: Today is the last day of a choreographed spectacle of public mourning, which stretched over 6 days and 5 cities in Iran as well as in neighbouring Iraq, an effort by Iran's new leaders to project unity and strength, and to underline that their supreme leader, assassinated in the first hours of this war, matters not just to Iran, but to the wider community of Shia Muslims. Iran may have hoped that the interim deal signed last month with the US would have ensured these ceremonies would not be marred by war, but a fragile ceasefire always carried this risk.
4: South Australian police are investigating a death at a regional hospital after a Liberal Senator, Karen Little, said an elderly person had died during Wednesday's Telstra outage. Olivia Mason reports.
7: In a social media post last night, Liberal Senator Karen Little said her office had received a report of a death after an apparent failure to connect to 000. She described the death as a devastating failure. SA Police says it repeatedly attempted to contact Senator Little for details. Police say they attended her office today and say contact has subsequently been made with the family of an individual who died at a regional hospital yesterday. Police say they were not notified of the death. They say an investigation into the cause and circumstances is now underway.
4: The Northern Territory's Children's Commissioner says her decision to resign was not made lightly. Roxanne Fitzgerald with more.
8: In a shock resignation after just 2.5 years in the job, Shalina Musk says she's resigning. In a statement citing concerns about the NT government's proposed changes to child protection laws, she says she's been effectively sidelined during the development of the reforms, which sparked significant debate following the death of 5-year-old Kumanjai little baby in Alice Springs. Musk says she's also concerned by trends that suggest a reduced commitment

0: deploy Tomahawk missiles in Germany. The US recently said it was reviewing its military capabilities in Europe with plans to commit fewer of its own assets to the continent. German Chancellor Friedrich Merz says the missile deal is crucial to Europe's defence.
1: We agreed with the US government on the sidelines of the NATO meeting in Ankara that we would acquire American Tomahawk missiles and station them in Germany. This closes an important strategic gap in our defence. And at the same time, we will work to develop our own European systems and station them in Europe.
0: To sport, in the NRL women's competition, reigning premiers the Brisbane Broncos have defeated Cronulla Sutherland 22-16 at Shark Park. Here's Brett Sprigg.
2: Broncos captain Tamika Upton became the first player ever to score 50 NRLW tries with her hat-trick as they fought back from a second-half Sharks resurgence. The home side had one last chance in the dying seconds to force extra time, but Brisbane's defence withstood as they continue their unbeaten start to the competition. Conversely, the Sharks have lost their opening two games, both of which were at home. They'll next face the Bulldogs away in round three, while Brisbane will be at home against West Tigers. Brett Sprigg, ABC Sport, Sydney.
0: In the AFL, after a goalless first half, Fremantle has staged a remarkable comeback to beat the Sydney Swans by 38 points at Perth Stadium. The Dockers kicked 15 second-half goals to the Swans' 6 to complete a stirring win, 15-21, 111 to 10-13, 73. ABC News.
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2: Yes, well, hello and how are you? Philip Clark with you on ABC Radio. This is Nightlife and welcome to the second hour of the program. Hope you enjoyed that last chat about AI. I'll put that up as a podcast a bit later on. It was interesting, wasn't it? And Toby Walsh and Lizzie O'Shea, terrific talents to speak to about it as well. It's second hour of the program, 6 past 11, 6 past 9 in WA. Hi, everyone. South Australia and the Northern Territory, 24 to 11. Hi to all Freo supporters. Oh, dear. Poor old Swannies were flogged in the second half, weren't they? Absolutely smashed. I'm talking about the Sydney versus Freo footy match, which started well for my team, but after halftime got really bad, really bad. Anyway, we were shown up. There is a considerable gulf there. Anyway, that's enough of that. 1-300-800-222 is the number. Text 0467-922-702. Keep those numbers handy. You'll need them for the Mighty Challenge coming up in the program. Now, in this hour, Nightlife News Breakdown shortly with John Black. We'll talk with Laura Tingle, the International Affairs Chief for the ABC, about what's going on in the Middle East. You probably have heard news that Jordan's military says it's intercepted 8 Iranian missiles fired at the country in a situation, in circumstances which show that things are far from getting better in that part of the world. We'll talk about snakes in this hour as well. So we've got lots of things to do. Let's kick it off with the Nightlife News Breakdown.
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2: Well, time for Nightlife News Breakdown. As the old adage goes, a week's a long time in politics, so we probably need an entirely new term to describe just how long a couple of months is. Back in May, I chatted with John Black, Executive Chairman of political profiling firm Australian Development Strategies. Now, that was on the day when the federal government first presented its new changes to capital gains tax, negative gearing and a range of tax cuts. To set the scene, this is how Federal Treasurer Jim Chalmers pitched the changes at the time.
3: It cuts taxes for every Australian worker again and again.
4: Yeah.
3: It makes it easier for people to buy their first home, and it better aligns the tax treatment of labour income and asset income.
2: Yes, well, the opposition leader Angus Taylor

0: responded like this.
1: The arrogance of this government and this Prime Minister to not take this to an election, to not give it proper scrutiny, to not allow people to actually look at it, and to not explain to people how it's all going to work, I've never seen anything like it. Well, it's a disgrace.
0: Well, fast forward to today, and there's been a whole host of modifications to the package, as well as a whole lot of polling that shows, well, it's a turbulent political landscape out there. A lot of people don't like it, but do they represent the majority? We thought we would check in with John Black to find out just exactly what is going on. John, good evening to you. Welcome back to the program.
2: Yeah, good evening, Phil. Good to be back.
0: The Labor government's reforms weren't popular when announced. They've been modified. Have those changes, do you reckon, softened the polling blows for the government in any substantial way? And also I'd like to get your read on what do you think the polls are saying about the tax package anyway, apart from the predictable noises from interest groups?
2: Well, a lot of the vested interests are pretty angry about it, as you'd expect, because it came out of the blue and it wasn't announced before an election. It was just presented as a fait accompli. And I think, Phil, even the meanest intellect has grasped that the government felt that they were in an unassailable position with One Nation gobbling up the coalition vote, and that was self-evident that the coalition's in deep trouble. They're simply not afraid of the opposition anymore. So they thought it was opportune to give it a go, and they've been wanting to do it for a while. So they did. The haste with which the legislation was prepared became evident with all of the anomalies and the objections and the pushback from various groups, a lot of which were based on sort of practical errors and problems with the drafting, and particularly with the testamentary trusts. I'm relieved now that I can pronounce that. But the testamentary trusts were ones that you didn't get until you died. So naturally it was limited in numbers, but it was a very, very useful device not to avoid tax, but to ensure that the wishes of somebody who died were carried out effectively and flexibly. So, that one's been modified. There's been some other modifications, Phil, but they're all pretty much nibbling at the edges. That was the main one. Honestly, I think people have just accepted that there's nothing much they can do about it. So they're going to live with it.
0: What do you think in politics today about the broken promise thing? Do you think it's fatal to governments or not these days?
2: Look, it can be, yes. It can lose you support that you never get back. And that's been the pattern in the past. A smart government avoids it when they can, and we saw that, with John Howard, with the GST and so on. I mean, they took it to an election after promising never to do it, and basically they lost a bit of skin over it, and they lost a certain proportion of their votes, which I don't think they ever got back. However, they weathered the storm for a while, and it was a worthwhile reform. So I think after 2 years, people are either going to have forgotten about it or not. Some won't, and the government will lose a bit of skin. There's no doubt about that.
0: You've written in the Australian Financial Review today about how the capital gains tax changes could deliver an election windfall, but not for Labor, focusing around how the tax changes to CGT affect private school enrolments. Tell me why it makes a difference.
2: Well, the funding formula from the Commonwealth now for independent schools and Catholic schools combined, I just call them the non-government schools, it's based on taxable income as determined by your tax return. So if you send your kid along to a Catholic or an independent school, then the ATO gets access to your tax returns as a parent, and that data is shared with other agencies of government. So they get a nice little dossier on everyone, and they work out what you can afford. They also add in any monies that you're claiming through a negatively geared arrangement. So that's taken into account as if it were real income. And then that's used to determine what the government thinks you can afford, what your capacity to pay is. And it's a relatively effective means test. But what it means is that the wealthier groups in the community living in all the teal seats, for example, are going to have very little protection against inflation of wages for teachers, for example, in the public sector. So that'll just feed straight through into it. But it's also giving a lot more resources from the Commonwealth to the low-fee schools. They're typically Christian schools or Islamic schools and so on in inner Western Sydney and Western Melbourne as well. So those schools get the benefit of the funding, and the effect of that is unfortunate in a way for the state schools, because they haven't been gaining any kids since about 2019-2020. So the enrolments for the state schools have been frozen. In effect, all the new enrolments are going to either low-fee independent schools or Catholic schools since 2020.
0: Yeah, the issue of the cost of living for the government is still bad, isn't it? You know, the figures are plain. For the last 5 years, real wages have been falling relative to GDP, and there's no indication that that's going to improve. I mean, when people say they feel worse off, it's not because they feel worse off. They are worse off, and they know this, and the government... You know, as the government doing something about it? Well, there are, you know, opinions about that, but the pain's not over for the government by any means, is it?
2: No, it's not. And we have a pretty good database, and we've got some excellent statisticians, and we have the individual taxable data figures for individuals, not individuals, but by SA2s, by suburbs. We aggregate those up to federal seats. And there's no doubt that the wealthier seats in Australia have been getting wealthier.
0: Mm.
2: There's no doubt about that, and they've basically invested and used devices like family trusts and so on, and negative gearing to increase their net wealth. There's no doubt about that at all. So they don't know what the fuss is all about. However, when you drill down into the data and have a closer look, what I found was that when it came to education, which we know a little bit about. We saw that there was a group of blue collar workers, previously known as the old Howard Battlers. So you've got a tradie dad, a skilled or semi skilled blue collar dad, and a mother who's working in a white collar job, normally part time, typically in admin, that sort of thing. Now, those kind of jobs have faded a bit, but what I call the sons and daughters of the Howard Battlers are now. In a position where they're increasingly got one higher income, particularly if they're working in mining and especially if they're living in Western Australia, in seats like Canning, held by Andrew Hastie, they're in a position where they're using increasingly devices like trusts and so on to split income across their family, to average out the income, because they're having more kids in those outer suburbs than the teals are in the inner suburbs, where fertility, is down around about sort of South Korean levels. But in the outer burbs, in places like Canning, and a lot of labour mining seats, you've got bigger families and you've got one higher income, and there's a lot of support or offers support for that sort of structure that they've been using. Mm. And these are the ones who are also going to get hit by the changes that the government made to the taxation of capital gains. They're into that with their ears back.
0: John Black's with us, founder and executive chairman of Australian Development Strategies. Okay, that's for the government's polling is what it is, but the opposition, you'd normally be talking about the coalition here, and we'll get to One Nation in a moment, but the Liberals don't appear to be going anywhere. Angus Taylor's officially in charge. This is if you read the polls. Angus Taylor's officially in charge, but Andrew Hastie's making a clear push to position himself. Tony Abbott's not been quiet in the background as Liberal Party president, making a quite contentious speech in London. Where do you see all this internal fighting end up, and how long has Angus Taylor got, do you think?
2: Look, we're now in July. He's got 3, 4, 6 months till the end of the year, early next year, although November's normally the killing season for leaders. He's got a finite amount of time to deliver some practical results in terms of, a credible response to the challenge from One Nation.
0: Andrew Hastie's the only obvious candidate to replace him, isn't he?
2: Well, Andrew Hastie, I saw him on 7:30 last night. If he's not running for the leader, then I was in the wrong line of work for 30 years, mate.
0: I thought as well. When I saw the interview, I thought he is positioning himself, isn't he?
2: Look, he doesn't sound like a polished performer either,
0: No.
2: which I don't think is a problem for him, frankly. I think it's a bit of an asset. It's never worried Pauline. You wouldn't call her polished.
0: No.
2: But he looks at least sincere, and he's ready to take on the more ugly parts of the One Nation machine, head on and fight back, which frankly, you wouldn't say is being done up until today at least by poor old sleepy Gus Taylor, and certainly not by the mad monk himself, Tony Abbott, who is distinguished himself as a former prime minister by losing his own seat to Teals, and he's the one advising them on electoral strategy. Give me a break.
0: Yeah, all right. Look, One Nation, if you'd asked Pauline Hanson, she'd say One Nation has well and truly arrived. And certainly their polling, of course, which put them ahead of every other single political party a few weeks ago, looked that way as well. But in the past couple of weeks, however, it's cooled, and the cooling seems to be significantly after her appearance at the National Press Club. For a long time, people have been talking about the fact of One Nation as being a bubble. You've never thought that. Has it?
2: No.
0: But has it? Well, if it's not burst, has One Nation peaked, do you think?
2: Look, when we modelled the results from South Australia, where we had the coalition head to head against Labor and head to head against One Nation, we got some really strong footprints, if you like, like templates of demographic templates which determined voting behaviour and votes. And what we found was that there was sort of a natural limit, if you like, to the people who were voting to One Nation, because they're not. The numbers of One Nation voters, given demography, are not increasing. They're diminishing, and they're diminishing as a proportion of Australians as well, due to their age and other factors. So, there is a natural limit to them. It's around about 40% or so. The candidate for Farah did extremely well because Labor didn't run, and the situation was that he was basically an old fashioned country party candidate. He did extremely well. I think he got a smidgen over 40, but a lot of that was a personal vote. A lot of it was Labor voters really who had no one else to vote for. So, it was there is a limit to them. When the Liberals run and preference One Nation, then there's no doubt, as we saw in South Australia, that a very large number of coalition voters, wealthier coalition voters, Teal-type coalition voters in South Australia, they walked out on the coalition and went straight to Labor or straight to the Greens because they didn't want their preferences going to One Nation. That was up to 1 in 10 voters in some of these wealthier booths. There's no doubt about that. And at the bottom end, the lower income end, both the Liberals and the Labor lost votes to One Nation. So the Liberal Party was losing both voters from both the top end and the bottom end of the income spectrum, and there wasn't a lot left. The only solution for them is to basically take this head on, and I think Hastie is doing just that. And he's going to be in a real struggle now, Phil, because, with the by-election coming up in Secret Harbour, if the Liberal Party runs, he needs to make sure that preferences don't flow too strongly to One Nation, and that either a Labor candidate or a Liberal candidate wins that seat, more likely a Labor candidate.
0: The monocultural comment of Pauline Hanson doesn't seem to have played well. Did she make an error here?
2: Yeah, I think, look, multiculturalism means a lot of things to different people, and it's virtually become a meaningless sort of word in a sense now. But although it does indicate a belief in a fair go, I think, and even-handed treatment of other people who aren't just like you, aren't the same colour or speak the same language at home, or come from different countries, have a different religion. It expresses a tolerance towards different people and different types, different cultures, and so on. So, it's not a word that you'd want to crap on from a great height, which is what Hanson did. And monoculturalism just has dreadful connotations, I would have thought. So, yeah, it didn't play well. And, needless to say, mate, a lot of the lower income groups that One Nation is trying to attract, basically are migrants. And there's not an inconsiderable number of them coming from places like China and India. So, they're not particularly worried about Australia being swamped by Asians. So there are natural limits to the base that she's trying to attract, and she's not helping herself really with
0: No.
2: some of those speeches.
0: John Black's with us, Australian Development Strategies founder and executive chairman. John, what's going to happen to the National Party in this three-cornered fight for the Conservative vote?
2: When we modelled the votes from South Australia and applied them to all of the Australian federal seats as they are now constructed, there's a very real probability that only one or two of the National Party members will survive. The demographics that they represent now are the less well-educated, older, Australian-born voters who basically quite often have sort of broken families and, they're living on their own. Circumstances aren't great. They're cranky with the world. That they're voting One Nation ahead of the National Party, and they're going to come at One Nation is going to come ahead of the National Party in those seats. A lot of, but virtually all of them. It depends a little bit, on how the votes go. But so that if the coalition and the National Party preference One Nation, then they're just going to cut their own throats. They'll be electing One Nation. I mean, I the you know the logic behind it is bewildering to me.
0: All right. Look, just finally, the Teals. Well, are they the Teals? Anyway, there's a new party called Community Strong Australia, which has been launched by two Teals, Allegra Spender and Zali Stegall. Should be sent mentioned, by the way, that not all independents are Teal, but still, for ease of identification, Allegra Spender and Zali Stegall have formed the party under the banner of Community Strong Australia. They didn't flush out any others to join them. What do you reckon the future of this is?
2: There's potentially a lot of support for it, but you'd want to see stronger leadership from the representatives that are now in the federal parliament for it to really take off. Senator Pocock has done a great job, really, in building a base of support in the Senate, in the ACT. If they took that kind of leadership out into the Senate contests in the various states, a teal-based party, whatever it's called, would do extremely well, and I think would just gobble up a lot of the green votes, for example, and also attract a lot of disenchanted coalition votes, which otherwise could drift off anywhere, anywhere. So it's potentially a useful way of harnessing votes for the centre right, but the teal voters represent the wealthiest seats in Australia, and their voters are, at their core, small L liberals. But in terms of assets, they're Tories. They're basically they're not going to be strongly in favour of a more egalitarian society because they've worked their way out of it. So they've got to acknowledge that, and I think there's a certain, pixie land kind of attitude that they've got. When you get elected, Phil, to federal parliament, your primary responsibility there is to the country. The idea that you can be a federal member of parliament and be some kind of, glorified local Lord Mayor, goes to Canberra is just, basically inadequate, really. You're not doing justice to the role. You're there to help run Australia, and that's an important thing to do. And you can only do that if you unite. And form some kind of structure about which you can coalesce. And if they're incapable of doing that, I think history is not going to judge them kindly.
0: Interesting, interesting, John. Always fascinating to talk to you. Appreciate it. Thank you.
2: No problem, sir.
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0: Yes, John Black joining us for Nightlife News Breakdown. It's interesting on the numbers, it's interesting on the polls too. and the data of where it's all heading. Thank you for the texts too. Jason from Port Douglas says, sure, Tony Abbott trounced Julia Gillard, but frankly so could the proverbial driver's dog. Have the Liberals forgotten knights and dames? Not to mention your guest's point about Mr. Abbott losing his own seat to a teal. It's a deluded mythology to paint Tony as some kind of political Svengali, says Jason. Thank you, Robin from Wagga Wagga. I am too. I'm sad to learn of Bonnie Tyler's death. In 1978, I managed a little delicatessen in the seaside village of Mumbles in Wales, not far from Swansea. Bonnie had moved to the village and her big hits Lost in France and It's a Heartache. She was a popular new local, a regular customer at the deli. We enjoyed many chats about Sydney and Australia. A long time ago, but I do recall her being very friendly with a beautiful voice and accent. Yeah, Robin, I know. We agree. And thank you for mentioning that song too, because it's one of our favourites, and I'll play it a bit later on in the program as well. All right, time for international affairs. If you thought the Middle East couldn't get worse, well, hang on to your hats, hey?
3: International affairs.
0: Well, the United States military is carrying out renewed strikes on Iran aimed at further degrading its ability to threaten freedom of navigation in the Strait of Hormuz, this according to Central Command. Now, US President Donald Trump had earlier warned that the US could hit Iran hard with fresh strikes after declaring that he thought the ceasefire between the two countries was, his words, over. Well, to take a look at this situation, which you'd think could only be described as dire, is ABC's Global Affairs editor Laura Tingle. Laura, good evening to you. Welcome back to Nightlife.
4: Oh, it's lovely to be here, Phil. How are you going?
0: Well, I'm all right, but the state of the world, dear me. Look, when this peace deal first came into effect, a lot of critics felt it was too good to be true. It was not a deal anyway. It was a memorandum of understanding, whatever that means, but it was temporary, and now it's over, isn't it?
4: Well, I mean, it was always a bit sort of a concept rather than a firm agreement, I think you'd have to say. I mean, I don't know whether it's over or it's not over, but the bottom line is that they've been shooting at each other for weeks, which sort of does make a bit of a farce of the whole thing. Yeah. I think the way to think about it is, you know, we can think about what they're supposed to be doing, whether there's an agreement, whether it's going to run out, all those things, or we can look at what's actually happening on the ground or across the Strait of Hormuz at the moment. Mm. And I think the important things here to look at are the fact that it started as a bit of a tit for tat, but the Americans in the last 24 hours have really escalated, not just in terms of the size of the strikes they're making, but also in the fact that they've sort of basically now hit Iran in, you know, not a tit for tat fashion. They've just gone in and hit a lot of the facilities in Iran. And not just around the strait, they've also hit some quasi-civilian infrastructure, some railway bridges, which basically link Iran to Central Asia, which basically, of course, cuts off some of the routes by which it can export some of its goods and oil. So it has escalated. The Iranians have escalated. They've not just hit Bahrain and Kuwait, but they've hit other states in the Gulf. As we speak, there've been air raid sirens going off in Jordan. So it's all looking pretty messy.
0: Yes, Iranian state media reporting cities along the Strait of Hormuz like Bandar Abbas, Sirik Port, Jask Port have been hit. Look, the Iranians clearly want to control the Strait of Hormuz. They do. Despite all these endless hits by America, it doesn't seem to alter this. Iran seems to still occupy it, still fire missiles, still have military capacity. The US, you know, what are the US strikes supposed to be achieving?
4: Well, I think we've got to sort of make a few presumptions, and analysts who know a lot more about this seem to be saying the same thing, which is that during this period after, you know, absolutely full-scale hostilities ceased, the Iranians are very busily being digging out some of their sort of missile capacity, rebuilding other capacities, changing directions of how they do things, so that they've sort of basically rebuilt some of their capacity to control the strait. They have everything to lose if they don't control the strait, not just because it's their biggest bargaining chip, but because it also, you know, they've now sort of seen, oh, well, we can do this and we really should. So they've got everything to go to be playing for, to keep some sort of sense of control of the Strait. Mm. And you'd have to say they're doing it. I mean, all the insurers and maritime sort of operators are saying to ships, look, it's not safe to go through the Strait. And so shipping that had started to go through, some of it on the Oman side, but a lot even on the Iranian side, is just basically stalled again.
0: Yeah, it is. Exactly. Look, Donald Trump has said he doesn't think the war is going to start again, although I don't even know what that means in this current context, does it? I mean, presumably Iran don't want it either.
4: Well, I mean, you get so many conflicting views, and of course, he always, Donald Trump used to always say that it wasn't a war, and then he sort of accidentally said it was a war while he was at NATO, and then said, oh, of course, it's not a war, or maybe it is a war, or whatever. But I think some of the things that people are talking about now are the possibility that what the US bombardments suggest is that they will have another attempt at actually landing ground forces on some of those islands in the Strait of Hormuz. Now, that still seems really unlikely to me, but we've got such an erratic character in the White House now, and on the other side, a state which has shown it's pretty tough, and for it, it's basically an existential issue. So while neither side really wants to go back to war, I think the pragmatic reality of it is that the reason they don't want to go back to war is really going to be driven by whether they're going to run out of munitions or not. Yeah. And I think at the moment you'd have to say that's a pretty big problem for the United States. We know that they've depleted massive amounts of their armoury, and which they won't be able to replenish for a couple of years, particularly air defences, and a lot of places in the world rely on those manufacturers, all those Gulf states which are being hit at the moment once again, where the Fifth Fleet of the US sits, for example, that they are all running out of air defences, and that's got to be something that whatever Donald Trump says really does play into the minds of the US military. The Iranians, harder to say. We just don't know that much about what's happening. But as we've seen on the Strait, they've been able to, with smaller weaponry, a la the Ukrainians, actually sort of continue to fight on.
0: Yeah, and that's right. That doesn't seem to be anything the Americans can do much about. Off to NATO, the meeting in Turkey's capital, Ankara, there seem to be less US aggro this time, the tone of the summit different. The US, Donald Trump made the statutory noises about how NATO wasn't helpful, but
4: and Greenland and
0: so on. But he keeps talking about Greenland, and it seems that he's never going to do anything about that.
4: What do you think? I think it's really striking, Philip. There's this such a change of tone. I mean, everybody gets excited about the Donald Trump language, like he stuffed up calling the Islamic Republic of Japan, and he slapped on some new trade sanctions against Spain, which clearly the rest of the American delegation didn't know anything about, and then he sort of said, "Oh no, just kidding," or something to that effect.
0: Right.
4: So it was Greenland, but I think it was one of those really striking things. I mean, it's only 12 months ago that at the NATO meeting, the last NATO meeting, the head of the wonderfully named Mr. Mark Rutte said that was calling Donald Trump daddy. They were all sucking up to him like mad. They're all, out of their minds about the threat of invasions of Greenland and all sorts of other things. This time round, they're just sort of going, yeah, right, whatever, and were basically really sort of promoting the fact that Europe's sort of getting its act together. I mean, you can argue about whether it's enough or whatever, but there is this massive change going on in Europe now. Germany's going to spend a third of its budget in the next 3 or 4 years on defence. Its manufacturing base is being completely transformed. They're closing down car factories which can't compete with China. You know, VW's laid off 100,000 workers, and they're starting to build tanks and stuff. You know, it's just a massive change in the way Europe is behaving. And, you know, just think about it. I mean, 5 years ago, people would have still been in that space of saying, oh, we don't like the idea of Germany having a big army. Well, they've sort of got used to it and they can't get it fast enough. So it's changed the psychology of Europe. They don't feel that they're completely dependent on the US as they once were, and they know they can't be. It's really interesting change, I think.
0: Yeah, it is. Laura Tinkles with us, ABC's Global Affairs Editor. One other decision that was significant coming out of NATO was that Donald Trump said, yes, Ukraine, you can manufacture Patriot anti-air defence missiles.
4: Yes.
0: Now, that's significant because I think only two other countries have that capacity, and also it indicates some change of tune on Ukraine, and there's been a lot of reports of the losses that Russia's suffering. Is the situation with this war at a tipping point right now?
4: Well, it certainly feels that way. I mean, realistically, it's a very important signal that Donald Trump has said this. Apparently, he unfortunately hadn't shared it with the people who actually make Patriot missiles, but that's just a minor detail. But nonetheless, I mean, the fact that he's saying this, you know, this is the guy who was basically saying that, you know, Ukraine was finished and they had nowhere to go and Vladimir Putin was his best friend and all those sorts of things. He's basically seems to have been picking up what everybody else has been seeing for months, which is that Ukraine has really just turned this around. It's not only able to hit targets in Moscow and St. Petersburg, but it's been really savaging the oil export and production capacity of Russia. So it's hitting the Russian economy really hard. So I think all of the language there from Donald Trump, you know, at the absolute least, is that he's no longer taking the Russian side and expecting Ukraine to fall over, and if anything, is probably now lining up more behind Ukraine. But yeah, once again, if you were Ukraine, would you rely on the US? Probably not.
0: No, I don't think so. All right, look, just coming home, and finally, Laura, Narendra Modi, the Indian leader, Prime Minister of India, has arrived in Melbourne. Well, he would, because that's where all biggest diaspora of Indians live. Australia and India are expected to make a host of announcements, and they have done today, and there've been all sorts of things at the edge. But you know, is it? What do you think it means for Indo-Pacific security? Are we moving closer to India in really substantive ways, and is that a good thing for us?
4: Well, I mean, I think it is interesting. I mean, of course, in the last few weeks, what we've really been hearing about primarily is the rise of Pakistan as a geopolitical power. But, you know, India is still the really big cheese in the region. And we've apparently made these agreements today on joint defence and security cooperation. Now, that always sort of sounds sort of like nice talk, but there are these really big things that actually do affect both countries and are globally important, like the severing of undersea cables, which is this massive cybersecurity around the world. We're going to be working together to try to sort of stymie those and secure those cables, share more military information and those sorts of things. So they're, you know, they're very significant relationships to build. And, of course, the other thing that's really significant in the economic sort of and geostrategic sense is that we are actually apparently now going to start selling uranium to India, which is a thing that's been stalled for more than a decade because of concerns that uranium would be used for military purposes. So I think that's really interesting. And, of course, as you say, massive Indian diaspora in Australia, particularly in Melbourne, and 30,000 people turned up in Melbourne tonight to greet from the diaspora, turned up to greet the Prime Minister and, as they say, a rock star welcome.
0: Yes, indeed, indeed. All right, as the world slowly goes down the toilet, Laura, I'm glad you've got your finger on it.
4: It's a very bad mixed metaphor, but
0: it is a bad
4: anyway.
0: Mixed metaphor, but thank you. Yes. Laura, great to talk. Appreciate it.
4: Thanks, Philip.
0: Laura Tingle.
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0: Thanks for the text. Yes, my texter says, hang on, the Strait of Hormuz was open and working before Trump started his war, and now he's saying he's bombing around to make them open it. Yeah, yes. All right. Trump is the child throwing toys out of his cot, says Paul from Marrickville. Heather from Barara says, Phil, would the world have been in a better place if Donald Trump had not torn up Obama's agreement with Iran? Well, it's a fair question. David from Singleton says, I would have thought the action the US is taking was to have the Strait free of military action by Iran. Yes, David, but as one of my early texters has observed, that was the situation before this all started. John in Bayswater says, evening, should Australia have a Lord Binface contesting every election? Oh, this is a reference, the funny reference to what's going on in the UK, where both major parties have said that they're not going, that's the Conservatives and Labor have said they will not be contesting the by-election, which Nigel Farage has caused by resigning from his seat in Clacton-on-Sea, or vacating his seat in Clacton-on-Sea, and then recontesting the by-election. They have said that they won't do this. So there's a bloke in the UK who gets around dressed up as a rubbish tin. He calls himself Count Binface, and he's got a rubbish tin for a hat. Look, it's all a bit of fun, I suppose, but he says he's going to stand and his victory is inevitable, he says. So there you go. All right, shall we talk snakes before the top of the hour and the forthcoming mighty challenge? I think I don't know what you think about snakes. They don't bother me so much, but I know they bother a lot of people. Let's find out from Christina Zinnenick.
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0: Australia is famous, or some might say notorious, in the world as being the home of 20 of the 25 most venomous snakes, including, of course, the inland taipan. But snake bite fatalities are practically negligible here compared to the rest of the globe. We only get one or two per year on average. World Health Organization figures, however, show that perhaps 125,000 people die because of snake bites in a given year, and three times as many have amputations and other permanent disabilities caused by snake bites. Indeed, in 2017, the World Health Organization made the landmark decision to list snake bite envenoming as a Category A neglected tropical disease in response to the numbers of snake bites becoming what they thought was something of a global catastrophe. I suppose love them or loathe them, and many people do, snakes are, of course, a vital part of our ecosystems. Indeed, all snakes in Australia are protected. New research into the incidence of snake bites and the global snake population point to declines in many key snake species, but also concurrently the incidence of snake bite attacks is on the rise. Dr. Christina N. Zdenek is an ecologist, a herpetologist, snake expert and conservation biologist, and co-owner and coordinator of the Australian Reptile Academy. Christina, good evening to you. Welcome to Nightlife.
6: Thank you. Good to be here.
0: Terrific to have you with us too. Have you ever been bitten by a snake?
6: Oh, goodness. Yes, what? I have. You know, having a...
0: what?
6: Yeah, it's bound to happen when, you know, it's kind of your career. We are humans and we do make mistakes. And unlike if you were a plumber and you get a bit of a leak and you can quickly just tighten that up, with snake bite, it's a little bit more serious. But, you know, it does come with the territory, and I guess eventually we all sort of, who are in this industry long enough, come undone. And for me, it's only been once in 20 years.
0: Tell me what happened. Snakes. What kind of snake was it?
6: Oh, it was a type of brown snake. So that's the genus Pseudoniaon. Yeah, it's one of the quote unquote bad ones.
0: They're the bad ones.
6: This genus of snakes, this group of snakes, is the one responsible. It's the most medically significant group of snakes in Australia. Mm-hmm. And this is the one from the Perth area, so the Jugite.
0: Okay.
6: Yeah, so I was bitten by that. I was, you know, it was fair enough. The snake thought that I was trying to kill it. I was trying to extract venom, and that was during my PhD.
0: Yeah. Okay. You're still with us, Christina, so therefore...
6: Yes. As most snake bites happen in Australia, I guess pretty lucky, counterintuitively, when it comes to snakes in Australia. And one of the reasons being that we are very well equipped with high quality antivenom and good access to that antivenom.
0: Which you had, I presume. Yeah.
6: Well, they were on the verge of giving it to me, but they thought, oh, well, you're young and fit. Let's see if you can just work through it, okay? I had some issues with blood clotting and heart rate. My heartbeat was really low. But no, they end up withholding that. Mm.
0: Okay.
6: And it worked out in the end, obviously.
0: In Australia, I mean, I don't know whether we get, well, I'm glad, I'm very glad you've come through to the other side, Christina. In Australia, it's thought that around 3,000 people a year get bitten, is it? I mean, I don't know how reliable these stats are.
6: Yeah, look, that figure's actually from 1998, I believe.
0: Oh, okay.
6: And a lot of the trouble, but you're right, that is the most updated figure that we do have. Unfortunately, I don't know, with snakes, we're just so chronically underfunded as snake researchers, and so there's not a lot of snake research that does get done in this country, and a lot of what does get done, and certainly most of what I've done, is off the back of our own volunteer and personal funds. Like, I've personally funded, along with some volunteers and their time, multiple snake projects, and they're all just heavily sought after by the public. So it's a bit ironic. Yeah. And the media goes nuts for every single one of them. But I guess the point I'm trying to make, we do know that, like you said before, we do have a very low rate of snake bite deaths in Australia. So 2 to 3 individuals on average per year. And if you compare that to car accidents, it's actually 400 times you're more likely to be killed in a car wreck than you are from a snake bite. And yet most people get into a car, no worries at all. So really it's the fear that drives a lot of people's actions when it comes to snakes, not the actual facts.
0: Yeah. Even though we are home to, well, I mentioned the inland taipan, which I think is the most venomous snake in the world, isn't it? Isn't it more venomous than a cobra?
6: Yes, on mice in a lab. Okay. And that's as best as we can get. But you're right. It takes the least amount of venom from that species to kill the most amount of lab rats.
0: Yeah. But I suppose the reason, you know, people encounter snakes, but not so much, really. Is that the reason why fatalities are so low?
6: Well, there's a number of factors. If you look at the inland taipan, they live where people don't really live.
0: Go,
6: so they're out in the Channel Country, Western Queensland, and the cracking soils is like, you know, no vegetation out there and not much for humans to do. It's really only enthusiasts who've ever been bitten. So we actually get a bit of snake tourism in Australia. It would be fantastic if someone did a study and quantified the economic value of that to our economy, but it's certainly on the rise. And yeah, anyway, the only people who've really been bitten by inland taipans are people who either own them as pets or those who have gone out into the bush to try to find a wild one and learn a bit more about it, and they've come unstuck because the snake's defending itself when, you know, someone grabs it by the tail. And they're very quick and fast, agile, gracile species. But look, no one's actually died from the inland taipan in Australia. So it goes to show our first aid, that stretchy compression bandage and immobilization as well, standing still, just like our First Nations Indigenous elders all knew what to do and told everyone. So that is really what keeps people, gives them that length of time they need to get to hospital.
0: All right, that's still the best first aid, is it? Compression bandage and keep still.
6: Yeah, it's called pressure immobilization technique. Yeah. Absolutely, and it's not a tourniquet.
0: That is for a
6: shark bite.
0: Yeah. It's not a tourniquet.
6: Yeah, when you're losing excessive blood to a limb, then that's a tourniquet. We have a really tight bit of cord or something, like a belt around one particular part of the limb, but this is just a stretchy bandage like you would over a sprain, for a sprained wrist, and you just do it up the whole limb, and it just compresses the lymphatic flow, which is where the venom is initially, until it gets to the lymph node, and then that's where it dumps into the bloodstream, and that's what you're trying to
0: avoid,
6: slow or prevent, so you can buy yourself time to get to hospital for that anti-venom treatment if it is indeed required.
0: Oh, is that right? So when a snake bites you, the venom doesn't necessarily go into your bloodstream straight away. It goes into the lymph system, does it?
6: That's right. Particularly in Australia. And This is largely because most of our snakes have very small fangs, and so it's pretty superficial envenomation, as opposed to overseas when you get things like vipers and you can get, 20 millimeter long fangs or even up to 5 centimeters.
0: Ooh.
6: Like, yeah, for a puff adder, a gaboon viper rather. But anyway, yeah, they have shifting, pivoting fangs that can come out, whereas ours in Australia are lapid snakes. They're fixed, and so because they can't hinge, mm-hmm. they are restricted in size, and that means that even wearing a bit of PPE, some good pair of boots and pants, can really help save you or prevent or reduce the amount of venom that actually enters into your body.
0: Okay.
6: But it's also the reason why compression works really well in this country. The other factor is that a lot of the snake venoms here in this country, what the composition is made up of, it's really systemic type toxins, proteins and peptides, as opposed to local effective ones. So ones that are more cytotoxic and just burst open cells and create a lot of necrosis at the bite site, like you would get in America with the rattlesnakes, for instance,
0: mm-hmm.
6: Or vipers overseas in Asia and Africa. Our species, they're very rarely cause local effects. And so therefore you want to keep it in the limb. And then the opposite is the case in America. You want to drain it, so you're less likely to get all that destructive local, locally effective venom activity.
0: Mm-hmm.
6: Snake bite first aid changes depending on where you are in the world, and that's because the venom composition in the snakes change.
0: That's interesting. Do snakes, as a rule in Australia, do snakes come after you, or do they only react if you step on them or try and pick them up?
6: Oh my goodness, great question. Snakes by default are cowards. They are super vulnerable to predation by predators such as humans, or anything else like a raptor, a dog, cat, right? Anything. They're so vulnerable that they just want to hide. That's their default position. And when they have to go out, it's when they're hunting. And thank goodness they do this, because they're keeping rats and mice at bay. They're on natural 24/7 free vermin controllers, which is, of course, controlling disease like the hantavirus and anything else that rats carry. But they're just trying to eke out a living. And if they encounter us, they will try to make themselves, I guess their first position is to hide. And then secondly, if the threat continues, then they might try to make you aware of their presence so that you can back away. And the different species do this in different ways. But one way might be to hiss, they exhale, really. And another way might be to go into an S position, and they elevate the first third of the body, like Eastern brown snakes, our most infamous snake. So they've got aposematic coloration. This is bright coloration, these orange spots on their belly. And as soon as they lift up, it's meant to give you a spook and scare the predator, us, so that you get on, they get you on the back foot so that then they can escape to their local shelter site.
0: But they're not coming after you.
6: Look, if someone tries to kill a snake, they will absolutely defend themselves.
0: Yeah.
6: The only way they can do that really is to bite. And a lot of the bites are because people are trying to kill a snake, or if they try to remove it themselves from the house instead of eliciting the, a snake catcher, who is trained in handling our very fast and venomous snakes. And look, a snake would definitely try to, they would interpret that as possibly something trying to eat them or kill them.
0: Yeah.
6: So if you stand still and you give them space, you'll absolutely avoid getting a bite.
0: Yeah. Mm. Okay. That's really timely advice, it must be said. Okay. I mean, I mentioned that all snakes in Australia are protected, and that's true, isn't it?
6: Yes, absolutely they are.
0: Yeah.
6: And
0: yeah.
6: We would be in
0: so
6: a lot
0: don't
6: of trouble.
0: Go out there. Don't go out there killing them.
6: No, and that's when you're at most at risk from snake bite.
0: Yeah.
6: It increases your chances. There was a paper that showed by like 55% if you're trying to handle or kill a snake. So, and we absolutely need them amongst us, because You know, if we cannot learn to coexist with snakes, then we will be overrun by rodents. And you know what? This is a real problem, not only for disease for humans, but also our pet cats and dogs, you know, when it comes to ticks, paralysis ticks, but also farmers, right? There was a paper that came out by, of course, Professor Rick Shine a few years ago. I reviewed the paper for the journal, actually, and it showed that farmers, they are hundreds of millions of dollars more profitable because of snakes. And that's, if you think about the ecology of snakes, they can actually go down into the burrows and eat breeding female rats and mice. And so if you keep snakes on your property, of course, if they're in the house, you're going to have to remove them. But otherwise, you keep them on your property or on the farm, then they are preventing damage from rats and mice. And we were hearing about in WA, the mouse plague. Well, you know, if they had old growth trees to support owls, and if they didn't remove or kill snakes, I'm sure they'll be better off.
0: Yeah, that's right. Don't go out and try and kill them. Just give them a wide berth. Seems to
6: that's
0: be,
6: it. They're often just passing through, and you know, if you can identify it's a python, I mean, a python in the shed is a gift, and that's how we should be viewing these snakes in Australia, because they are going to keep the possum populations down, which in some areas could be too great or unnaturally large because of, you know, human influence. They get access to our bins and all these calories, can have all the babies, and yeah, snakes keep them in check.
0: Good on you. All right, Christina, it's been terrific to talk. I appreciate it. Thank you. Thank you so much.
6: Pleasure.
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0: Interesting. Thank you, Soft Dog, for your contribution. Soft Dog says, snakes, hey? So like a Sydney footballer, stand still and give them space. Oh, Soft Dog. I can take it. 1-300-800-222. We're about to play the Mighty Challenge. Would you like to have a crack? 25 questions, answer question 25, and you will be a winner. All right, we have lines free. 1-300-800-222 is the number, 1-300-800-222. John of Coburg, thank you for your text about Count Binface. I'll read that too in the next hour as well. All right, time for the news first.
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8: ABC News with Andrew Kaloupas. There have been fresh explosions in the Middle East, with Jordan's military saying Iran has fired missiles towards its territory. Here's Nick Parmeter.
9: Jordan's military says it's intercepted at least 8 Iranian missiles. Jordan hosts US military personnel at a number of bases, and visions circulating on social media are said to show missiles in the skies above Zakar, northeast of the capital Amman. It follows Iranian state media reports of more explosions in the city of Bushehr, which is home to a nuclear power plant. Iranian authorities claim a US projectile hit the perimeter of the facility. Blasts are also being reported by state media in the Iranian port city of Bandar Abbas, closer to the Strait of Hormuz. Iran's Revolutionary Guards have warned any further US intervention will affect the reopening of the strait.
8: Australia's Defence Force has completed a live fire test of a prototype missile defence system as the country looks to strengthen its protections against long-range threats. Kaveh Akbari with more.
10: The test was carried out in June at the Woomera Range in South Australia. It used Australian radar, an American launcher and a Standard Missile 2 interceptor, which is already used by the Royal Australian Navy. The Chinese missile test has prompted renewed questions about whether Australia has the capability to intercept long-range threats. The system was able to take down an airborne cruise missile target. Defence says the test is part of work towards a medium-range system designed to intercept missiles or aircrafts heading towards Australia, where billions of dollars are expected to be sent over the next decade, developing integrated air and missile defences.
8: NATO officials are touting more than $50 billion in defence deals as alliance leaders meet in Ankara. The announcements include aircraft, drones, missiles and secure communication systems. They come as European allies face pressure from US President Donald Trump to spend more on their defence. NATO is set to begin talks to buy up to 10 Swedish Global Eye surveillance aircraft. Germany has also agreed to acquire US-made Tomahawk cruise missiles and station them on German territory. The Greens are demanding tougher rules for telcos following Wednesday's nationwide Telstra outage. The telecommunications industry ombudsman says complaints have already started coming in, with small businesses advised to seek compensation directly from Telstra. Greens spokesperson Sarah Hanson-Young says current regulations are not working.
11: Telecommunications, whether it's mobile phone, whether it's use of the internet, is now an essential service. We need to make sure this system is robust, and it's time to scrap the self-regulation. And the government really has to bite the bullet on that. We need proper rules and proper penalties and proper enforcement.
8: A Victorian police officer has been charged with child sexual abuse offences. Police say the 19-year-old constable is facing three charges of sexual penetration of a child under 16, relating to alleged offences in June and November last year. The officer has not been identified, but police say he's been released on bail to face court at a later date. Welsh singer Bonnie Tyler, best known for Total Eclipse of the Heart, has died at the age of 75. A statement on her website says she died unexpectedly in hospital in Portugal after an illness she was being treated for. In May, the Welsh-born singer was placed in an induced coma after emergency intestinal surgery in Portugal. She

0: We first heard her that very first time, Lost in France, you know, that hit from 1974. That voice came along right at the same time that kind of Rod Stewart was sort of making an impact. And she was sort of thought of as the female Rod Stewart at that time.
1: In the AFL, Fremantle staged a remarkable comeback to beat Sydney in a top-of-the-table clash in Perth. Here's Clint Wheeldon.
2: It was first versus second as Freo hosted Sydney, but it was an opening half to forget. Just four goals were kicked in the first two quarters, all by Sydney, as the Dockers registered their first goalless half of football since 2009. Freo's score was no goals, 11 behinds at the major change, but then Freo underlined why it's the premiership favourites. The Dockers at one stage, he kicked 11 of 12 goals and 7 unanswered to storm to a 38-point win.
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Yes, well, hello, and how are you? 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Third hour of the program, we're about to play the Mighty Challenge. It's 6 past midnight, 6 past 10 in WA. Hi, everyone. South Australia and the Territory, 24 to 12. Speaking of WA, I bet you they're all jumping up and down in Frio, aren't they, after clobbering the Swans at Perth's Optus Stadium tonight. Even though the Frio hadn't kicked a goal at half time, but they certainly made up for it in the second half. Swans will be going home very, very chastened, I think, and some big questions to answer. Not sure we have answers to all of them either. 1-300-800-222. If you'd like to play the Mighty Challenge, give us a bell. There are lines free. Thank you for that. Yes, John from Coburg just texted earlier. We were talking about Count Binface, the bloke who's got a rubbish he's got a rubbish tin for a head. And he stands in local elections in the UK. Look, it's all a bit of fun. And he looks to me one of the few candidates who will be standing against Nigel Farage, because Labour and the Conservatives say we're not going to stand against him because we think the whole thing's a stunt. Count Binface says he is. As John says, sadly, novelty or joke candidates are not likely in Australia because you need too many people to form a political party under the rules. 1,500. And also the Australian Electoral Commission is very strict on misleading and deceptive actions. So a nom de plume or pseudonym is a false and deceptive name and can't do it. So good luck getting your name legally changed to Count Binface. The AEC warned off Belinda Greed from the Senate race in 2025. That said, the Northern Territory does allow dogs to stand and win in local elections. Oh, now go figure. Thank you, John. I know, look, it is a pity. You can see how it could get annoying, I suppose. And I will always be giving a thumbs up to the Australian Electoral Commission because I think they do a terrific job. And in a world where you have arguments about elections, you frequently do not, you mostly do not in Australia. 1-300-800-222 is the number. My texter saying, was it the umpires again? Oh, well. Paul from Plainland says we weren't fit enough. No, we probably weren't as well. And, well, we can't spend the night talking about footy, can we? Oh, by the way, in the last hour of the program, looking forward to that, sad news about Bonnie Tyler, wasn't it? Yeah, look, she's only 75, too early, I would think. Anyway, Total Eclipse of the Heart and all those. There's a better song, not better song, there's another great song, which

0: we love here on the program. Dave and I do, at least, and we're going to play some of that and a bit and a tribute to Bonnie Tyler in the last hour before our Dave's disc, which I'm very pleased to say is going to be the great crooner Nat King Cole and the story behind Nature Boy. So that is all coming up. Lots of good stuff right ahead. But in the meantime, of course, if you're all set and ready, so am I.
1: Challenge.
0: 25 questions, 5 categories. Our categories tonight are category number 1, happy 70th birthday, Tom Hanks. Category number 2, alcohol. Category number 3, computers. Category number 4, Roald Dahl movies. And category number 5, tomato, tomato. Happy 70th birthday, Tom Hanks. Alcohol, computers, Roald Dahl movies, tomato, tomato. Anne from Caulfield is going to kick us off here as a seasoned opener. Hello, Anne.
2: How are you doing?
0: Oh, I'm doing pretty well. I'm doing pretty well, all things considered. What do you like here? Happy 70th birthday, Tom Hanks. Alcohol, computers, Roald Dahl movies, tomato, tomato.
2: Let's try tomato, tomato.
0: Please. Tomato, tomato. Question number.
2: Please, I want to get one right.
0: Oh, come on, Anne. I'm not going with this kind of whinging and bleating. You know you're good. and everyone else does as well. One of the few contestants to have a whole nightlife law named after her.
2: Well, thank you. You're right. Okay.
0: Yes, that's true. Question number 1. We're in tomato, tomato. The tomato is a member of which plant family?
2: Oh, God. I know it's considered a fruit, but I'm sure I'm wrong. I'll just say rose and good night.
0: No, it's not the roses. No.
2: I thought not.
0: No. Thanks, Anne.
2: No worries.
0: See you later. Bye-bye. No, it's not. That's not right. What about Paul from Nowra? Hello, Paul.
3: Here you go, mate.
0: All right. Question number 1, tomato, tomato. The tomato is a member of which plant family?
3: I'm guessing vegetable.
0: Not a vegetable. Thank you. No, it's not. Trevor from Croydon Park. Hello, Trevor.
4: Hi, Phil. Are we still second?
0: Oh, you mean the Swans?
4: Mm.
0: Yeah.
4: All right.
0: But we're two games short of number 1. Freo's number 1, we're number 2, but they are 2 games short.
4: One really comprehensive thrashing plus tonight, which, we don't want any defeat, but nonetheless.
0: Wasn't very good. It was not very good.
4: And Bonnie Tyler's other big hit was Bright Eyes from the Rabbit movie.
0: Yes. Was it a big hit? I suppose so.
4: As big a hit as the movie was, I suppose.
0: that's true. I think the overwrought singing of Total Eclipse of the Heart, towards the end of the night is pretty much her signature song. But we're going to play one that's much better.
4: All right. Mm. Okay, now the question, if you want a Latin...
0: Hang on. That was Art Garfunkel that sang Bright Eyes anyway. It wasn't Bonnie Tyler, was it?
4: She did.
0: Oh, okay. But it was Art Garfunkel's song. Question number 1, tomato, tomato, or tomato, tomato. The tomato is a member of which plant family?
4: If you want a Latin genus and species, I'm up that well-known creek. But I can tell you it's related to when the Europeans discovered the tomato in Mexico. I was shocked that it was very edible because it's related to the toxic European plant belladonna. So if that's, I say belladonna, but I don't I think that's actually
0: there's another. Well, there's another term we're after, really.
4: Yeah. Okay, cool.
0: All right, Trevor. Thank you. Thank you. Bye bye. That might be a bit unfair. 1-300-800-222 is the number. Anthony from Bega's got the right answer here. What about Dan in Perth? G'day, Dan.
5: Hello.
0: Hello, Dan.
5: G'day, Phil. How are you, mate?
0: Good, mate. Are you a Freo supporter?
5: No, I'm West Coast.
0: Oh, there you go. I'll talk to you then.
5: But it's good to see him. It's good to see him winning.
0: That depends where you're coming from, Dan. But anyway, question number one. Tomato. The tomato is a member of which plant family?
5: Well, I'm not sure. I know. I've heard it's a fruit before, but not a vegetable. But what that guy was saying about the belladonna, poisonous. The chili family?
0: Not the chilies. No, not the chilies, Dan. Thank you, mate. Not the chilies. Megan from Dawesville has got the right answer. Andrew says, no, it was. It was Art Garfunkel who sang Bright Eyes from the movie. I don't know whether Bonnie Tyler ever sang it. Did she? I don't seem to recall it. But anyway, Michael in Camberwell, that is correct. Julie from Hillwood is a family gardener, is correct as well. What about Linda from Semaphore? Hello, Linda.
6: Oh, hello, Phil. How are you tonight?
0: I'm all right. Keeping my chin up in the face of adversity. Linda?
6: That's good. You had a good night off last night?
0: Well, the studio was getting repaired, so I couldn't. We couldn't do anything.
6: Oh. Okay, you couldn't go to another studio?
0: Well, no, because of the way that the repairs were being done, no, apparently. So it came out of the West, the mighty West, which is completely fine.
6: It certainly was.
0: Yeah. So I could have, I suppose they could have flown me over there. And
6: well, they could have, at great expense to the taxpayer.
0: A vast expense to the taxpayer, but I would have had, I would have said, okay, well, let's make a week of it. We should do that, actually. I should go up. We should come to Perth and do the program for them.
6: Yeah, I mean, well, you know, but they've wanted to seed from Australia for so long.
0: Yeah.
6: We really want to, you know, we really want to try and keep them to stay or will we let them go?
0: Exactly. Steve from Frio, by the way, says it's a heartache for a Sydney supporter. Oh, thank you. Trying to tie the Bonnie Tyler and the footy stories together. Now, okay. Question number one, tomato. The tomato is a member of which plant family?
6: Going on what previous people have said, and that gentleman and you said I was a bit hard with, I'm going to go deadly nightshade.
0: Correct, that's it. The nightshade is what we're after, that's right.
6: Okay.
0: Yes, it's a member of the nightshade family, the Solanaceae family, if you want to use the Latin term. Alrighty, question number two, nightshade was what we're after. Lots of people had, George from Fremantle had nightshade, Bruce from Noarlunga in South Australia had deadly nightshade, etc. Alistair in Laura, good on you. Diana says, love to see you over in WA, perhaps a visit to Woodnilling as well. Why not, Diana? Why not? Hey, question number two, we're in tomato, but you can move.
6: What are the other categories?
0: We've got Roald Dahl movies, Happy Birthday, Tom Hanks, Happy 70th Birthday, Tom Hanks, Alcohol, Computers.
6: Let's go Computers,
0: okay. What are, that's a good point, actually. A couple of texts are saying Trevor was likely thinking of Bright Eyes and Bonnie Tyler because in Total Eclipse of the Half, oh, that's right. In Total Eclipse of the Heart, she has that line, turn around bright eyes, doesn't she? Yeah, she does. That's right. But that's not the song. Trev, are you there? Computers, we're in. Okay, question number two. Linda, in 1976, who wrote an open letter to members of the Homebrew Computer Club asking them not to steal his programs? 1976.
6: Absolutely no idea. But I'm celebrating because I got one right, and that is the first time I've ever done that.
0: Oh, Linda, that's terrific.
6: So, you know, break out the champagne. Well,
0: I'm listening, but I hear no pops, Linda. But
6: no, well, I can't drink alcohol, so no. It's a very much a metaphor, this side of the phone.
0: No good?
6: No good.
0: Sorry. Thanks, Linda.
6: I didn't tell you.
0: Break open the champagne. We'll have a glass here for you. See you. Bye. Sam from Harvey. G'day, Sam.
7: Morning, Philip. How are you?
0: Morning. I'm pretty well. Question number two. In 1976, who wrote an open letter to members of the Homebrew Computer Club asking them not to steal his programs?
7: I'll say Mick Jagger.
0: Not. Thank you, Sam. I like to see you maintaining form, Sam. That's very good. Luke from Brizzy. G'day, Luke.
8: G'day, Phil.
0: Computers.
8: Guess what I found on YouTube?
0: Oh, no. What? Oh, no. Why does that sound ominous? Why does that sound ominous?
8: After you mentioned your brief television appearance the other week.
0: Oh, good. Yes. Is it there?
8: There's one episode of Flashback.
0: Is there only one? What? We made about 170 of them.
8: Well, it's probably the best of the best.
0: Oh, well, it could have been,
8: You just search Flashback Quiz ABC TV Australia.
0: Say that again. Circa. Say that again, Luke. What do you search?
8: Flashback One Word Quiz ABC TV Australia Circa 2000.
0: And up it comes.
8: And up it comes.
0: I tell you what, it was a pretty good show, but the best thing about the show was the host, didn't you think, Luke?
8: Very dapper gentleman. Very distinguished.
0: Yes, no, we rated like a lead kite, I think, Luke.
8: Well, I actually, it's funny because I remember it, but I never connected you on the radio with that man back then. So. Yeah.
0: Ah, oh, dear. No, it was, I thought it was a great show, but unfortunately it was on at a time when nobody on ABC, no one in the ABC audience watches TV at 6 p.m.
8: That's the problem. That was off from the news, doesn't it?
0: Well, in those days, they basically turned on the news, and we were on there because we were trying to drum up an audience, you know, for six and try and, but it didn't work. But you know what? I had a lot of fun making. We made it in Adelaide. The show was actually made.
8: Yeah, you were saying that you used to get the ABC chopper over there.
0: Yeah, yeah, yeah, exactly. And you get picked up by the ABC roller at Adelaide Airport, and there'd be a bloke with champagne and cheesels, and I'd have a few cheesels and champagne on the way into the studios where I'd be met and escorted to my hotel room. Yeah, that's how it was, Luke.
8: Those were the days.
0: Oh, yeah, those are the days. Wow. Hey, question number two, computer. That's fine. I'm very glad you just said that, Luke, because I did remember looking at one stage. I've obviously got tapes at home of it, but I did look at one stage some years back, actually, and couldn't find it. So I'm glad that YouTube, which has got everything, has got something at least.
8: Yeah.
0: This is the thing about TV shows and films, too, for that matter. They can disappear completely. Sad for us. We were on videotape back in the day. Of course, that's where it was. Yeah. So unless somebody actually digitizes the videotape, that's it.
8: It's lost forever, yeah.
0: Exactly. Question two, computers. In 1976, who wrote an open letter to members of the Homebrew Computer Club asking them not to steal his programs?
8: Homebrew.
0: 1976.
8: I'm usually pretty good with the tech questions, but I got maybe a feeling it might have been Paul Allen, the Microsoft co-founder.
0: No.
8: Okay.
0: No. Right. Thank you, Luke. But you might have given someone else an idea. Thanks, mate. Thank you, Liz in Canapa Point. Hi, Liz.
9: Hi, Phil. How are you?
0: Pretty good. In 1976, who wrote an open letter to members of the Homebrew Computer Club asking them not to steal his programs?
9: I'm probably going to zig when I should have zagged. I'm saying Bill Gates.
0: Correct. Yes, it was. It was Bill Gates. Because I was thinking back in 1976, who are you associated with computers, really? Paul Allen, I agree. but I think Bill Gates would be better known. Question number three, we're in computers. You don't have to stay there.
9: No.
0: Roald Dahl movies, Tomato, Tomato, Alcohol, Happy 70th Birthday, Tom Hanks.
9: I think I'm going to alcohol.
0: Alcohol.
9: Solid choice.
0: Karuba rum originates in which country?
9: Jamaica.
0: I didn't, actually, but you're correct.
9: Thank you.
0: Question number four.
9: Mm-hmm.
0: Alcohol.
9: Please.
0: Liz, have you got a small snifter there at the moment?
9: I have like 1 inch of wine.
0: Oh, okay. A finger.
9: Indeed. Maybe two. And that's some more in the bottle, but anyway.
0: That's all right, Liz. We're very fond of a Negroni here in the Nightlife Lounge. And if Dave wasn't so busy, you know, putting calls up and doing his job and getting Dave's disc together, he'd be mixing a Negroni or two here on the program. Mm-hmm. Question number four, alcohol.
9: Mm-hmm.
0: Amontillado is a famous variety of which alcoholic drink?
9: I believe it's sherry.
0: Correct. Yes, yeah. It is. Amontillado is a famous sherry, which is not really a very good drink.
9: It depends on the sherry, honey.
0: I suppose that's true.
9: Yeah.
0: I suppose that's true. Mm. Question number five. We're in alcohol. Old number seven is the name of the first and most popular product of which alcohol company?
9: Tennessee Whiskey, I believe it's Jim Beam.
0: Not correct.
9: Okay.
0: Liz.
9: Thank you.
0: Pour yourself another two fingers, all right?
9: Thank you very much.
0: See you, Baba. 1-300-800-222 is the number. All righty, now where are we? Who's been hanging on here? Andrew from Adelaide. Hello, Andrew.
10: G'day.
0: Question number five. We're in alcohol. Old number seven is the name of the first and most popular product of which alcohol company?
10: Of which alcohol company?
0: From which alcohol company, yeah.
10: What did the lady just say? She just said Jim Beam, didn't she? What's the other one called? I'm not a Beam man. Jack Daniels?
0: What's your answer?
10: Jack Daniels.
0: Correct.
10: Yeah.
0: It is.
10: I think that's my favorite one.
0: Jack Daniels. Correct. It's a Tennessee bourbon whiskey.
10: Phil, can you just say hello to my mother? She's just listening to every night. She's nearly 90.
0: What's her name?
10: Jan is her name.
0: Hello, Jan. How are you? Is Jan turned 90 or how old? How much 90 is she?
10: She'll be 90 in January.
0: Oh, she was 90 in January.
10: No, she's 90 in January.
0: Oh, okay. Yeah, so she's 6 months to go.
10: Yeah, she's
0: halfway there.
10: Yeah.
0: Hey, Jan, mother of Andrew, happy birthday in 6 months' time.
10: You'd love that. Thank you.
0: Question number six. Have you been a pride and joy to her, Andrew, or have you let her down? Come on, be honest.
10: I'm of mixed form.
0: Don't blab and blub and start to blah, blah, blah, blah.
10: I'm of mixed form.
0: Andrew, you've got a finger between the lips and you're going blah, blah, blah, blah.
10: Well, I think I've forgotten most of it. You know, I'm nearly 60, so I'm pretty good these days, mate.
0: Okay. Question number six. These days. Question number six. We're in alcohol, but you can't move.
10: I'm not moved because I'm not big on name brands and alcohol.
0: Roald Dahl movies, Tomato, Tomato, Happy Birthday, 70, Happy 70th Tom Hanks.
10: I think that there's got to be an easy one in that. There's got to be an easier one than those tougher ones.
0: So you want Tomato, Tomato?
10: Yeah, let's do that. Yep.
0: Or Tomato, Tomato?
10: Yeah. Well,
0: question number six. Question number six. The word tomato comes from the language of which Mesoamerican people?
10: The Aztecs.
0: Correct. Yes, the Aztecs. All right, question number seven.
10: You didn't expect me to get that one, did you?
0: Yes, I did.
10: Well, luckily, Mum has some brains.
0: And your problem is you've exposed yourself badly here, Andrew, because you've got your mum listening.
10: I know.
0: And if she thinks, you know, you don't do well, she'll think, what's going on? I mean, what?
10: She will be ashamed.
0: My own little Andrew. And look at him.
10: If I pronounce something incorrectly still at my age, she's still talking me off.
0: She'll think, my little Andrew, what a goose. How did he not know that?
10: Yep. She will.
0: Question
10: exactly
0: seven.
10: What she thinks.
0: Question seven. Tomato.
10: We have to go that one again, do we?
0: No, we don't. You can move if you like.
10: Oh, actually, okay, let's move to you choose. I don't know. Not the booze one.
0: No, I can't choose. You have to.
10: Oh, okay. Well, what were the other subjects again?
0: Happy 70th birthday, Tom Hanks. Alcohol, computers, Roald Dahl movies.
10: All right, do Tom Hanks.
0: Happy 70th birthday, Tom Hanks. Question number seven.
10: Ridiculous sounding question.
0: Steady.
10: Sorry. The producer did cut me off.
0: Well, I think you're in big danger of being.
10: I know. Sorry.
0: What character does Tom Hanks voice in the Toy Story films?
10: Woody, the
0: correct.
10: Cowboy.
0: Correct. Yeah. He is Woody the cowboy, yeah.
11: Everyone, Bonnie made a friend in class.
12: She's already making friends.
11: No, she literally made a new friend. I want you to meet Forky.
13: Hi.
14: Hello.
15: Hi.
13: He's a spork.
11: Yes, yeah, I know. Forky is the most important toy to Bonnie right now. We all have to make sure nothing happens to him.
16: Woody, we have a situation.
17: I am not a toy. I was made for soup, salad, maybe chili, and then the trash.
0: Oh, dear. If you'd put the idea up at a story meeting, I'm sure people would have said, don't be ridiculous. But it works. Question number eight. We're in happy 70th birthday, Tom Hanks, yes?
10: Yeah, let's do that again.
0: Monuriki.
10: Oh, damn it.
0: Monuriki, an uninhabited island off Fiji, became a tourist attraction after the release of which Tom Hanks film?
10: Castaway.
0: What's that?
10: Castaway.
0: Castaway is correct. Very good. Hey, what's going on here? There's three in a row.
10: Oh, well, I didn't want
0: to disappoint Mum.
10: Didn't want to, yeah, okay.
0: So how's he going, Jan? Not bad. Hey, question number nine. All right, question number nine.
10: Nine is a good number. It's the ninth today.
0: Happy 70th birthday, Tom Hanks. Staying here?
10: Yeah, as well.
0: In which 2004 film did Tom Hanks play Santa Claus, the conductor, the father, and a hobo?
10: So, yeah, can you repeat the whole thing?
0: Which film did Tom Hanks play Santa Claus, the conductor, the father, and a hobo? Thank you anyway, Andrew. All right, we'll see you. We'll see you. Appreciate the, and I'm glad Jan saw you at your best. Graham's got the right answer here as well. Craig from Dudley Park had Castaway. Good. Peter from Portland has sent me a picture of what he thinks is a top bourbon. Yeah, I'm the kind of the opinion that, I mean, I'm sure there are such things. Old Granddad, okay, I don't know. I'm not a fan myself, but I know others are. Lindy from Bridgenorth. Hello. Hi, Lindy.
18: Hi.
0: Question nine. In which 2004 film did Tom Hanks play Santa Claus, the conductor, the father, and a hobo?
18: Okay. Nice knowing you. No, don't know.
0: Thanks, Lindy. No, see ya. That's okay. Bye. Thank you anyway. Gail from Wollongong. Hi, Gail. Hi, Gail.
19: Hi, how you going?
0: Not bad. Question number nine. Happy 70th birthday, Tom Hanks. In which 2004 film did Tom Hanks play Santa Claus, the conductor, the father, and a hobo?
19: Oh, that's the Express. Is it the Polar Express?
0: Correct, it is. It's the Polar Express.
20: He said Santa would have to fly faster than the speed of light to get to everyone's house in one night. He wasn't sure Santa was for real.
21: All aboard!
22: You coming?
21: Where?
22: Why, to the
0: The Polar Express. All right, question number 10. Well, we've got two left in Happy Birthday, Tom Hanks, if you like, or we could move anywhere else. Alcohol, computers, tomato, tomato, or Roald Dahl movies.
19: I'll stay there.
0: Staying with Happy Birthday, Tom Hanks. Who did Tom Hanks play in Baz Luhrmann's Elvis movie?
19: Oh, Colonel Tom Parker.
0: He did. He played Colonel Tom Parker. He did. Very good.
14: There are some who'd make me out to be the villain of this here story. Are you born with destiny, or does it just come knocking at your door?
15: Give a warm welcome to a Mr. Elvis Presley.
21: Get a haircut, buttercup.
14: In that moment, I watched that skinny boy transform into a superhero.
0: Yes, Baz Luhrmann's movie about Elvis, the early Elvis. Question number 11, Gail.
19: Yes.
0: One left in Happy 70th Birthday, Tom Hanks, if you like.
19: Yes, please.
0: For which movie did Tom Hanks win his second Best Actor Oscar?
19: Philadelphia?
0: Not Philadelphia.
19: Oh, I know.
0: Sorry, Gail, no. Sorry about that, but thanks anyway. A good run. Okie doke. Sue in the Blue Mountains. Hello, Sue.
22: Hello, Phil.
0: Hi, Sue. How are you?
22: Not too bad. Good. I've got a bit of a croaky throat.
0: Are you? Oh, well, get some, what do they say, get some lemon and honey into it? I never found it does any good. I never found it does any good, but you know what? You can. It's a nice drink anyway, Sue.
22: Yeah, it tastes nice.
0: That's right, exactly. Especially when you put lots of honey into it in particular. Bro, anyway, if you feel it's doing you good, that's always been my big belief. If you feel it's doing you good, it probably is.
22: Yeah, that's right.
0: Question 11. For which movie did Tom Hanks win his second Best Actor Oscar?
22: Well, I can think of is Sleepless in Seattle.
0: Not Sleepless in Seattle, no. Sorry, thank you, bye-bye. No, that's not right. To Ian in Penrith. Hello, Ian. G'day,
23: hello.
0: Ian. Hello. Question number 11 we're up to. Happy 70th birthday, Tom Hanks. For which movie did Tom Hanks win his second Best Actor Oscar?
23: Thinking hard. Let me move. I'm sorry about this, but
0: That's all right, Ian. We'll move on, but thank you anyway. Nicole from Flinders Park. Hi, Nicole.
24: Hello, how are you?
0: I'm very well. Question number 11. Happy 70th birthday, Tom Hanks. Hard to believe he's 70. For which movie did Tom Hanks win his second Best Actor Oscar?
24: Forrest Gump.
0: Correct, yeah.
24: Yay.
0: Forrest Gump. One of the many movies that he's made, which, well, has he made a bad one? Don't think so, has he?
24: I don't think so.
0: No, I agree.
25: Hello. My name's Forrest. Forrest Gump. Do you want a chocolate? I could eat about 1.5 million of these. My mom always said life was like a box of chocolates. You never know what you're going to get.
0: Yes. I didn't think he was great in the Baz Luhrmann movie as Colonel Tom Parker, but, you know, the movie itself was okay. The
24: movie was good.
0: The movie was okay, yeah. Any movie about Elvis is going to be good, isn't it, Nicole?
24: I think so.
0: Mm. Fair enough, too. Question 13. That's it for Tom Hanks.
24: Curses.
0: Curses, yes, exactly. alcohol, computers, tomato, Roald Dahl movies.
24: Roald Dahl movies, maybe.
0: Okay, Roald Dahl movies. Oh, that's nice. Somebody... Oh, Dides in Adelaide says, I've done a VHS capture of ABC Presents Two Fat Ladies, hosted by Philip Clark in 1998. Hey! That's right, I did. Oh, that's great. Is it up on YouTube, Dides? We try to resurrect my early heritage, said Nicole. Because you know what? I'm coming back, Nicole. I'm coming back on TV. No, that's right. It was. It was the two. That what it was. There was a literary lunch hosted by me. Correct. Of two fat ladies, and back in 1998. Ah, those were the days, Nicole.
24: Memories.
0: I'm trying to think. I'm trying to think. Actually, of who it was. You know. You know the two fat ladies. You remember them?
24: Yes.
0: And they were as well. You can't say this word anymore, can you? You couldn't have a show called Two Fat Ladies.
24: You probably couldn't.
0: No. You'd have two ladies comfortable with their own in their own skin program.
24: That's it.
0: Which.
24: It doesn't really roll off the tongue the same way.
0: Correct. And can I just tell this small anecdote is that there were two of them, as you know, and there was a stage and there was a little – there were steps leading up to the stage. Mm. And I had to escort them up there because I was, you know, hosting the lunch, as it were. And the first one got up on her own accord. The second one, I was a bit worried that they would fall over, you see. I mean, they were – shall we say it again? Two fat ladies.
24: Also older.
0: Anyway, so I put my arm out, and unfortunately, I mean, I'd be sacked these days. Unfortunately, my hand went under the top, and I was found myself grasping the reality of the two fat ladies. I shot my arm back as as you can imagine. She looked over her shoulder and I thought, oh, no, it's going to end here.
24: Oh, dear.
0: Fortunately did not.
24: Thank goodness for that.
0: Someone said they both had heart attacks, did they? All that duck fat, I suppose. Yeah. They were very good fun, I must say, and it was a good fun TV show, and they were very good fun in person as well.
24: They were good fun.
0: All right, question number 12. This distracted me. Where are we at?
24: Roald Dahl
0: movies. Roald Dahl movies, thank you. Mm. Question number 12. I'm distracted by the second old tape of mine that surfaced tonight. Who directed the 2016 adaptation of the BFG? Who directed it?
24: Oh, my. Well, that wasn't what I was hoping for.
0: It's a Roald Dahl movie.
24: Well, yes, I don't want, yes. Oh, no, I'm afraid.
0: Nope.
24: I don't ever know the directors. Thanks
0: sorry,
24: very much.
0: Sorry, Nicole. Bye bye. See you later. Julie from Leeming says, aha, so there is truth in the rumours that you're leaving. No, Julie, there is not. I'm not leaving. Tina in Fairfield says, you can't use the term two fat ladies in bingo anymore. Because that's the term for number eight, isn't it, the two fat ladies? Oh, can't you? Oh, I see. Oh, this is what the world is going to pot, isn't it? Come on, the two fat ladies. Lovely. Paul from Plainland says, you and Tony Delroy could join up and do the early years. Ah, yes, exactly. Bobsled says, I prefer the term used in blues songs. Built for comfort, not for speed. Nice, yes. Fossil from Baldiva says, Phil, it would have to have been called two ladies comfortable in their own excessive skin. Oh, I don't think you could use the word excessive, Fossil. I don't think so. Soft Dog says, I had no Soft Dog. There will be no such tape. Soft Dog suggesting I may have made a salacious tape. No, Soft Dog, there is no such thing. Trev from Surface Paradise. Sorry, Trev, you've been waiting on there. Hello.
1: Oh, hello, Philip.
0: Who directed the 2016 adaptation of the BFG?
1: Who directed it? I don't know.
0: Thank you, Trev. Bye-bye. Someone else has suggested it could be called Number 88, the two celebrity cooks on motorbikes. Doesn't have the same ring, does it? Tara from the truck. Hello, Tara.
2: G'day, Phil. How are you
0: tonight? Pretty good. Question 12. Who directed the 2016 adaptation of the BFG?
2: I've been thinking of this one just while you've gone through the last couple of people.
0: Yeah.
2: Was that Ryan Cosgrove or something like that, I think his name is?
0: No, nothing like that, Tara. Sorry.
2: Okay, no worries. I've got the wrong movie.
0: Yeah, sorry, Tara. Thanks.
2: No worries. Thank you.
0: See ya. Bye-bye. your Italian doctor would call them two obese ladies. Yes. Matt from Success in Perth. Hello, Matt.
3: Hello, Philip, my old timer.
0: Help us out here. Who directed the 2016 adaptation of the BFG?
3: Steven Spielberg.
0: Correct. Yes, it was Steven Spielberg.
4: What kind of a monster are you?
5: Bone cruncher. Child chewer. Meat dripper. Gizzard gulper. Butcher boy.
4: Please don't eat me.
5: You think because I'm a giant that I'm a man gobbling cannibal? This be the story of a little gal. It would be great adventures and laughter. Times will be hard, times will be soft. So hold your breath, cross your fingers, here we go.
4: I'm going to call you BFG.
0: Ah, yes. Thanks, Matt. Okay, question 13. Oh, that's nice. Greg from Wonthaggy says, oh, sorry, not Greg. Bruce in Frio says that our Two Fat Ladies is still there online, hosted by Odyssey.com. Okay, great. Terrific. Matt?
3: Yes.
0: Question 13.
3: I'd like to get out of this and get back into the alcohol, please.
0: Yeah, you can. Okay, question 13. Alcohol, there's two left here. Which variety of brandy is produced in the French département of Charente and Charente-Maritime?
3: Brandy, it's... I don't know.
0: Variety of brandy.
3: I know a brand name.
0: We're not brand names. We want variety.
3: Yeah, I know the brand name, but I don't know what variety it is.
0: Well, what I'm talking is a general term here, which describes a variety of brandy.
3: Is it dry brandy?
0: No.
3: No.
0: I hope I didn't mislead. All right. I hope I didn't mislead you there. No, sorry, Matt. Thank you.
3: That's okay.
0: Thanks for helping us out with the BFG. Ian from Dover in Tassie. Hello, Ian.
6: Good morning.
0: Morning. Neil the Seal has disappeared, Ian.
6: Yes.
0: Oh, yes, I loved it.
6: He's outside menacing coastal freighters.
0: I hope so, yeah. I think when I heard the news that Neil the Seal had gone, I thought, gee, I hope nothing's, you know, harmful. But he's just decided to slip back into the ocean and disappear for a year.
6: No, they reckon he'll be back around Christmas time.
0: Oh, okay, good.
6: He's going out to get a couple of snacks.
0: A belly full of fish, yeah.
6: Yes, yes. He wants to put on another quarter of a ton.
0: It's a very funny story.
6: I've got to find out what they eat. I've got no idea what they actually eat, but they must eat a lot of it. It must be really fattening.
0: Fish. They like fish.
6: It'd be something peculiar, I'm sure. Jellyfish or something. Yeah, I don't know.
0: Hey, which variety of brandy is produced in the French département of Charente and Charente-Maritime?
6: The only thing I've got is Napoleon brandy.
0: Yes, which is a variety. What's the variety? Or what would...
6: Chateau Napoleon?
0: No.
6: I'm close.
0: Yeah. Sorry, Ian. Bye-bye. Latif's got the right answer. Go on, Latif. Fan's got the right answer. Karen from Mullumbimby's got the right answer. Dave from Sonano. G'day, Dave.
7: Hi,
0: Dave. What are we after here? Which variety of brandy is produced in the French Department of Charente and Charente-Maritime?
7: Look, I've got no idea. I'll just go cognac.
0: Correct. That's what I wanted, yeah.
7: Oh,
0: cognac.
7: Oh, nice.
0: Yes, cognac. Well, because there are different varieties of brandy. There's cognac and there's Armagnac and maybe some other yaks.
7: Well,
0: I don't know.
7: I only know of cognac, and they've got the VSOP or whatever they call it.
0: That's right, very special old pale, yeah.
7: Yeah, that's the only ones I know of.
0: But there's cognac and there's Armagnac. That's another variety of brandy. But
7: there you go.
0: There you go. Question 14. I'm not supposed to be answering any questions. Question 14. We've got one left in alcohol, otherwise computers, or you could go Roald Dahl movies or tomato.
7: Let's do computers.
0: Computers it is. Which Microsoft program was originally called Presenter?
7: PowerPoint.
0: Correct. PowerPoint. Nice. Question number 15. Computers. Now a generic term for any digitally altered image. Which graphics editor by Adobe was originally released in February 1990.
7: Photoshop.
0: Correct. Yeah, boom, boom.
7: Mm.
0: No problems here, Dave. You run a you're running a computer shop?
7: No. Look, I used to have a Commodore 64, and that's about where my computer.
0: Oh, wow. So you've been there from the beginning.
7: Well, kind of, yeah.
0: Yeah. Annette from Perth had Photoshop. Frank from Mount Evelyn. Good, yes. Adrian, Harry in the Bay also had Photoshop. Okie doke. Question number 16. 10 left here. We're staying in computers. I guess we are.
7: Yeah. Let's stick there.
0: On a Windows PC, Control X is the shortcut for which function?
7: Oh, now, hang on. I'm going to get the wrong one, aren't I? Cut.
0: Correct.
7: Yeah.
0: Yes. Yes. Cut is the, if you highlighted it something and you want to cut the text, Control X, those two keys.
7: That's right. I think Control V is to paste. Anyway.
0: It is. Someone says, Cognac Armagnac, what about Essence of Yak? I bet you there is such a drink in Tibet. There is bound to be essence of yak drink. They do drink yak. They drink fermented yak milk in Tibet. I'm sure. Gee, that'd be a cracking drink after a hard day on the tools, wouldn't it, Dave?
7: 100%. Isn't like yak milk like blue or pink or something? It's an odd colour, isn't it?
0: I don't want to know.
7: Oh, I know. Well, yeah.
0: I don't know. I don't think so. I think it's a milky yellowish colour.
7: Okay.
0: Well, you think it's blue?
7: Well, I don't know. Blue or pink or something. I just tend to remember it's, yeah. Anyway.
0: I mean, after a hard day preparing the culverts in the mountain passes that have fallen in, Dave.
7: Oh, yeah.
0: When you're to return to the monastery, do you think a great big tankard of fermented yak milk would be the
7: hit? Yeah. Look, it doesn't really appeal to me, Phil. It doesn't appeal to me. No.
0: Yak milk is typically creamy or milky white, I'm assured.
7: There you go.
0: A mother yak does produce a unique first milk called Beastings, which can have a pinkish tint.
7: Oh, I'll go with that.
0: Yeah. The more I learn about yak milk, the less I'm...
7: let's stick to the cognac, Phil.
0: Question number 17... Staying with computers, I guess. There's only one left in computers.
7: Okay, we'll stick there.
0: This will be five in a row for you. In computing, what does... Oh, this is too easy for you. Can I make this harder?
7: No.
0: In computing, what does RAM, RAM stand for?
7: Random access memory.
0: I told you it was too easy, yes.
7: Well, how are we going to make that one harder for me?
0: I have ways.
7: Oh, no, you do.
0: I don't make it up on the run. No, hang on. Everyone is going to think I make things up on the run here. I do not. Our magnificent quiz master, Patrick, makes these questions for us, and I simply do what the great master has constructed. All right,
7: you're
0: we've
7: a good
0: got
7: man, Phil.
0: There are competing views on that topic, Dave. <That's right>. Question number 18. We've got alcohol, tomato, or Roald Dahl movies.
7: I think I like the sound of. Let's go Roald Dahl movies.
0: All right, Roald Dahl movies. Question number 18. Which Oscar-winning actress plays the Grand High Witch? In the 2020 adaptation of The Witches.
7: I can see. Angelica Houston?
0: Not Angelica Houston.
7: Oh, no. Goodness. Thank you very much,
0: Dave. See you, mate. Bye-bye. No, it's not. Fermented yak milk is the favourite drink of Tibetan throat singers. I'm sure it is. I got into trouble for bagging throat singing the other night. People said I wasn't being, you know, good on the diverse front. That's probably true. Paul from Geelong, hello.
8: How you going, Phil?
0: Pretty good. Question 18.
8: Well, yeah, this talk about cognac.
0: Yeah.
8: I thought you were going to play a little snippet of the Buddy Guy song.
0: One beer, one. No, that's the John Lee Hooker song. No, which one do you think of?
8: Well, Buddy Guy done a version of it with Jeff Beck and Keith Richard playing guitars in it.
0: Oh, yeah. This is One Beer, One... What is it? One Beer, One Scotch?
8: No, the song Cognac.
0: Oh, Cognac. Okay. Oh, good.
8: You ought to dig it out. Get Dave to dig it out for you.
0: Oh, I won't dig it out. I'll get Dave to dig it out. Yeah. There's no way I'm getting under the counter of the Nightlife Lounge. I tell you what, you should see the stuff in there. There's just no way.
8: If you haven't heard the song, Phil, you haven't lived yet.
0: Oh, there's many ways in that statement. There's many ways in which that statement is very true, Paul. Question 18, come on. Which Oscar-winning actress plays the Grand High Witch in the 2020 adaptation of The Witches?
8: I don't know. Meryl Streep.
0: Not Meryl Streep. Sorry, mate. Thank you. I'll dig it out. Thank you for the tip. 1-300-800-222.

0: Liquid Gold and Every Sip. There you go, Buddy Guy, Keith Richards and Jeff Beck. Guitar work supreme. You're right. Bobsled says one bourbon, one scotch, one beer. No, that was, yeah, that's another song. That's a John Lee Hooker song. Well, okay, 1-300-800-222. Come on, help us out here. 18, question 18, Roald Dahl movies. Which Oscar-winning actress plays the Grand High Witch in the 2020 adaptation of The Witches? All right, I have no one to answer this question. Which Oscar-winning actress plays the Grand High Witch in the 2020 adaptation of The Witches? Michael in Brisbane, no, it's not Bette Midler. No, it is not. Annette from Perth, good, yes. Frank from Mount Evelyn, good. Anybody else? 1-300-800-222. We can't proceed unless we get an answer. Jane from Homebush, correct. Anthony from Canberra says, hang on, maybe we should make a yak milk drink and call it Yakult. Ha ha, hang on a minute, someone's already done it. Chris from Pakenham. Hello, Pakenham. Hi, Chris.
1: All of Pakenham. Yes, we're all here.
0: Every Pakenham listening is tuning in. Come on, which Oscar-winning actress plays the Grand High Witch in the 2020 adaptation of The Witches?
1: Oh, she's anything but a witch, but I think it's Anne Hathaway.
0: Correct, it is. It's Anne Hathaway. Very good. Yeah. All right, question 19. We're in Roald Dahl movies, but you can move to alcohol or tomato, if you like.
1: Well, in free bar, I like tomato sandwiches, sir.
0: Tomato. Which 1991 film starred Kathy Bates, Jessica Tandy, and Mary Stuart Masterson?
1: Jessica Tandy.
0: Now think of the topic we're in here. Yeah. Tomato.
1: Yeah.
0: Which 1991 film?
1: Only 91, yeah. Jessica Tandy, she was in Driving Miss Daisy. I'll just go Fried Green Tomatoes.
0: Fried Green Tomatoes is the one we wanted.
2: How anybody could have thought she murdered that man is beyond me.
3: I beg your pardon?
2: Well, you sit and relax a while. I'll tell you all about it. Itzy and her friend Ruth ran the Whistle Stop Cafe.
4: What we really need is an assertiveness training class for Southern women.
3: Well, I got mad, and it felt terrific.
5: Face it, girls. I'm older, and I have more insurance.
6: Got it just for you.
3: Thank you.
6: Secrets in the sauce.
0: Yes, it was a very good movie. Very lots of fun, too. Chris, question 20. We're in tomato. The Italian word for tomato is pomodoro.
1: Pomodoro. I've just learned something.
0: This is not optimistic for you in that case. The Italian word for tomato is pomodoro, which means golden what?
1: Apple.
0: Correct. Look at that.
1: Yeah, they just fall out of me.
0: I know. Golden apple. Wow.
1: Golden apples. Well, I wish they were for me.
0: All righty. Question number 21. Last one in tomato. The French bartender Fernand Petitot claimed to have invented which cocktail in 1921?
1: Well, what is his name again?
0: Tomatoes we were in.
1: Not a tomato, yeah. Oh, I'll go basically the ingredients of Bloody Mary.
0: Correct. Very good. Very good. I'll put you on hold because we've got to go to the news where we'll answer the last few questions.
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8: ABC News with Andrew Kaloupas. Iran says it'll continue to retaliate against US military bases in the Middle East if it continues its attacks on Iran. It comes as Jordan came under fire from Iran, as Middle East correspondent Matthew Doran explains.
9: It appears that they have been the target of this latest round of strikes from Iran. It does appear, though, that Jordan's air defences have been able to pick those threats out of the sky. But it does show that this situation is escalating again, not only the Gulf states being targeted by Iran, as they have done over and over and over again throughout the course of this conflict and throughout the course of this latest wave of strikes, countries like Bahrain and Kuwait in particular targeted because of the US military presence that they have there, but now also Jordan being targeted as well.
8: Federal opposition leader Angus Taylor has warned voters against backing One Nation during a speech to a policy forum in Sydney. Successive opinion polls in recent months have shown the minor party outperforming the coalition, which has so far been unable to strengthen its supporter base under Mr Taylor's leadership. He told the Sydney Institute supporting One Nation is a mistake for several reasons.
10: If you're considering supporting One Nation, there are at least three reasons to think again. First, One Nation is a column of smoke. Long on rhetoric but short on substance, One Nation's offering is a random grab bag of poorly defined, contradictory and constantly changing positions.
8: An online hate monitoring group is questioning the accuracy of figures TikTok presented to the Royal Commission on anti-Semitism and social cohesion earlier this week. TikTok appeared before the commission saying it adheres to international human rights norms and that it removes 98% of content that breaches those standards before they are reported. Dr. Andre Obola, CEO of the Online Hate Prevention Institute and a former director of the Zionist Federation of Australia, is sceptical of the platform's data.
11: Early on, our data was showing that TikTok was one of the better platforms, in fact, one of the best. But over time, what we've seen, particularly in the last year, is that TikTok has got worse and worse. And we've seen a dramatic spike in the amount of online anti-Semitism that we're seeing on TikTok.
8: Ukraine has continued to strike Russian energy infrastructure and two oil depots set alight, the BBC's Danny Eberhard reports.
12: Commenting on the latest strikes, President Zelensky said every day that Moscow delayed ending the conflict should bring the feeling of war back to where it all began, namely Russia. Strikes on oil infrastructure affect Russia's military, its state budget, and also civilians. Huge numbers of Russians face restrictions and lengthy waits at filling stations for fuel. Separately, more oil tankers from Russia's Shadow Fleet have been hit by Ukrainian drones. It's not all one way. Russia struck Ukraine overnight with missiles and drones.
8: Bangladesh says nearly 750 people, most of them children, have died in the past 4 months from confirmed or suspected cases of measles. There are currently nearly 1,000 new cases every day, with hospitals struggling to cope. Officials say cases are slowing after an emergency campaign has immunised more than 18 million children. Before the outbreak, the World Health Organization had said Bangladesh had made substantial progress towards eliminating the disease. Three Northern Territory corrections officers have been stood down with pay after bikie Isaac Thompson became the third prisoner to allegedly escape custody in 4 weeks. Courtney Barrett-Peters has more.
13: The 26-year-old, known in the underworld as Baby Shark, finally nabbed at a Darwin River home 3 days earlier. He allegedly gave correctional officers the slip while being escorted from an ambulance into Royal Darwin Hospital. His escape sparking an external review into the Northern Territory Department of Corrections, with three workers stood down. Thompson is the third man with ties to the Mongols to run from custody in just 4 weeks. 2 weeks ago, another associate fled hospital under the watch of corrections. And before that, patched member Branch Graham sensationally bolted from a...

0: Swans by 38 points at Perth Stadium. The Dockers kicked 15 second-half goals to the Swans 6 to complete a stirring win, 15-21-111 to 10-13-73. ABC News.
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0: Yes, well, hello and how are you? Philip Clark with you on ABC Radio. This is Nightlife and we're into the last hour of the program. You should be getting us loud and clear on local radio right across the country. It's 6 past 1, 6 past 11 in WA. Hi, everyone. In South Australia and the Territory, it's 24 to 1. Through the Pacific and the rest of the world, through the internet and Radio Australia too. Very good to be with you. 1-300-800-222 is my number. We're up to question 22. We've only got 4 questions left in the Mighty Challenge. Issues of the day, there's plenty of things around. What do you think of the Telstra outage? And did Telstra behave properly and well, do you think? And should they, what do you think they should do to make it right? Or how do you think they've behaved at it? What else is around? The World Cup. Anybody, you're still watching the World Cup? The pointy end is coming up. Who do you reckon should, who do you want to win? And in these last hours too, I'm very, very much looking forward to Dave's disc tonight, because Dave is paying tribute to the king of crooning, Nat King Cole, and the story behind Nature Boy. And also, of course, very sad news which came earlier on this evening, and that is the death of Bonnie Tyler. Died far too young at 75, from complications apparently in Portugal from some surgical operation, it seems, anyway. Sad news to hear, and what contributions Bonnie Tyler made, hey? So we'll have some of that coming up in this hour as well. Don't worry, we have not neglected her. But in the meantime, of course, we have to finish up the last 4 questions in
1: the Mighty Challenge.
0: Chris from Pakenham was up on deck and doing very well indeed. Hi, Chris.
2: There you go.
0: Now,
2: it's all about change.
0: Okay, we've got Bloody Mary was correct for the last one. The French bartender Fernand Petiot claimed to have invented which cocktail in 1921? The Bloody Mary. It's an unlikely thing to invent because it's vodka and tomato juice, basically, with salt and pepper and other stuff in it.
2: Not a long list of ingredients.
0: Does it have Worcestershire sauce in it? I think it does.
2: Only if you're living on the edge.
0: What's that?
2: Only if you're living on the edge.
0: Chris, you only drink a Bloody Mary if you have been living on the edge, because that's
2: really.
0: It's a breakfast. It's definitely a breakfast cocktail, I think.
2: I'll start using it appropriately.
0: Yes. Here we are. We'll get kicked off air for promoting boozing, which is anyway. Question 22. We've got a choice of, there are only 4 left, okay? So we've got 3 questions in Roald Dahl movies and 1 question in alcohol.
2: In what?
0: Alcohol.
2: Sorry, yeah. Sorry, the drinks are getting to me. We'll switch over to Roald Dahl.
0: We're switching over to Roald Dahl movies? Okay. Roald Dahl wrote the screenplay for which Sean Connery Bond film?
2: Oh, that's evil.
0: Not everyone knows this, I don't.
2: No, well.

0: Maybe they do.
1: You're speaking to one. I'll have to crash into one that I think you might have done was The Spy Who Loved Me.
0: No, not The Spy Who Loved Me.
1: There I end.
0: Thanks, Chris. See you, mate. Bye bye. Thanks for waiting on for us. All right, Caleb from Balmain. Hi, Caleb.
2: Hi, Phil. Go ahead.
0: Yes. Roald Dahl wrote the screenplay for which Sean Connery Bond film?
2: How many films was he in? I know you don't answer questions.
0: Who, Sean Connery or Roald Dahl?
2: No. Roald Dahl wasn't in the film.
0: He wasn't in films, no.
2: You Only Live Twice.
0: Correct. 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
3: Any interference with this spaceship will be regarded as an act of war.
4: If our Singapore tracking station is correct about the rocket not landing in Russia, then where did it land?
5: This is the big one, 007.
4: Good evening.
5: We assume it's Japan.
6: Welcome to Japan, Mr. Bond. And how do you like our country so far?
7: Well, at least he died on the job.
6: He'd have wanted it this way.
8: Rubbish. Bond is alive.
9: Request permission to come aboard, sir.
4: Are the Japanese equipped to launch such a rocket?
6: That's what you've got to find out, and fast.
0: Yes. All right, question 22. Question 23. Two left in Roald Dahl movies, if you like, or the one left in alcohol?
2: I think I'll go alcohol, please.
0: To alcohol. The last question in alcohol, question 23. Maraschino is a liqueur obtained from which fruit?
2: Cherries.
0: Correct, cherries. That's right. Okay, that's it for alcohol. So we have
2: I haven't died twice. Well, I have lived twice now, actually. I've done two questions.
0: You've done two questions, exactly. Two left, Roald Dahl movies. George Clooney voiced the title animal in which stop-motion animated film of 2009?
2: You got me, Phil. Sorry.
0: Thanks, Caleb. You got two right. Good on you. See ya. Which is a pretty good effort. All right, Stuart in Launceston. Hello, Stuart.
10: Hello, Philip.
0: Question 24, Roald Dahl movies. George Clooney voiced the title animal in which stop-motion animated film of 2009?
10: That's The Fantastic Mr. Fox.
0: It is The Fantastic Mr. Fox, correct. Okie doke. Well, You, by hook or by crook, and good luck as well, have managed to put yourself into this box seat. Question 25 for the magnet and the win. Who played Willy Wonka in the 1971 movie Willy Wonka and the Chocolate Factory?
10: Done it again. Bloody Chris Hemsworth all over again. He's dancing. I've got Gene Hackman in my head too. It's Gene Wilder. Gene Wilder.
0: Gene Wilder is correct. Gene Wilder is correct. Yes, exactly. He was Willy Wonka.
11: Finito. That's all. Don't you know what this is?
12: My gum, it's gum.
11: Wrong. It's the most amazing, fabulous, sensational gum in the whole world.
12: What's so fab about it?
11: This little piece of gum is a three-course dinner.
13: Bull.
11: No, roast beef, but I haven't got it quite right yet.
12: I don't care.
11: Oh, I wouldn't do that. I really wouldn't.
12: So long as it's gum, then that's for me.
14: Violet, now don't you do anything stupid.
12: What's it taste like? Fabulous. It's tomato soup. Hot and creamy. I can actually feel it running down my throat.
14: Stop. Don't.
15: Why doesn't she listen to Mr. Wonka?
16: Because, Charlie, she's a nitwit.
0: Yes, very good. All right, Stuart, well done. I'll get your details from you and get this magnet out to you. Thank you to everybody who had a crack tonight too. Very good fun. Fantastic Mr. Fox. Baronia had that. So did Matt in Success. Annette from Perth had Gene Wilder. Jim in Campbelltown had Gene Wilder too. Jane from Homebush had the cherries as well. Nice work, everyone, and a good challenge.
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0: All right, a tribute to Bonnie Tyler coming up. We've got also Dave's Discs, looking forward to that, for Nat King Cole. And Issues of the Day coming up right now too. If you'd like to have a crack, we've got time to have a chat. Issues of the Day. A lot of the country was adversely affected by today's Telstra outage, or yesterday's Telstra outage, depending where you are. We still don't know much more about the causes behind it. I wonder what you think about it. 1-300-800-222 is the number. Lines are free. Grab one. Were you affected by the Telstra outage? What do you think Telstra should do about it? We don't know much about the causes behind it, aside from Telstra saying it had to do with the timing nodes on its network. I did hear the chief financial officer have a crack at what the cause was. I felt a bit sorry for him because it's clearly a technical thing. It was about the timing nodes. Apparently, it switched everything back to November 2006 for some reason. As to why that happens, well, it's, I suppose, a tech person could tell us, but anyway, it certainly ruined a lot of people's days and also created mass confusion, particularly on railway services, regional railway services in Victoria in particular. Communications Minister Annika Wells said yesterday it was up to Telstra to, quote, make things right with its customers. I wonder what you think about that and whether or not what you think about the way Telstra behaved as well. The legal reality here, of course, is that most mobile and internet contracts don't typically include compensation clauses, but the damage has been significant. I wonder what you think. In the past, there's been a lot of focus, of course, on the access to the 000 emergency call systems. Telstra saying they have followed up on the ones, that's approximately 600-odd calls that did not get through, and they've done welfare checks, as they call them. That is ringing people back, and in instances where they can't contact people, putting it on to police to go and chase it up. In the past, Telstra has offered up free data weekends, but these days, of course, most of us have more data quotas on our phones than we know what to do with. So I wonder what you think the nation's biggest telco should do to make it right. What do you reckon? 1-300-800-222. Is the number. You're still watching the World Cup. Have you been watching as keenly since Australia was eliminated as we've moved into the quarterfinals? Who do you want to win? Only France, Morocco, Norway, England, Spain and Belgium, Argentina and Switzerland can possibly win. After the weekend, it'll be halved. Out of your lot, what do you reckon? Who's the pick? Who's lucky to be there in a World Cup? I think there's a lot of sentiment saying they'd love Morocco to win. 1-300-800-222. And there is the question, of course, of There is the question of England. They've only won one in 1966. Could this be the occasion to win another one? They've got a good team, Jude Bellingham and Harry Kane. What do you reckon? Or is everybody's favourite France just going to have a triumphant march down the Champs-Élysées, as it were? To victory in this. 1-300-800-222. Some thoughts, you may have some other things to raise as well. Happy to have a chat in our Issues of the Day. The number again, 1-300-800-222 is my number if you would like to give us a call.
13: Issue of the Day.
0: Hi, Philippa.
17: Hello, Philip, I'm aghast. I'm in Melbourne and had to go out to an appointment.
0: Yeah.
17: But the absolute chaos, retransportation and communications, I rang my bank to ask whether I could get cash out just in case.
0: Oh, yeah.
17: I was not aware of the fact that Telstra, its main job, communications, had so embedded itself into the other areas that it could actually stop our transport in Melbourne, our train.
0: No, I agree. I was extremely surprised by that. That's right. That all the regional train services were all dependent on Telstra's network.
17: And the taxi drivers that were sat at their work, unable to take any passengers. So it's instead of just being our trusted communications company for Australia, it's become this behemoth of profit over what I call corporate governance.
0: Mm.
17: And it's going to lose its social license because it's not doing its first job.
0: What do you think of the argument that sometimes in a big and complex communication system there'll be problems occasionally?
17: I don't
0: Not
17: mind,
0: good enough? Not good
17: but,
0: enough?
17: But yeah. It cannot stop a nation. Well, yeah. There used to be a saying in Victoria, the race that stops a nation. Well, now a phone company can stop a nation. It's ridiculous.
0: Yeah. No, I kind of get the argument to it. I was thinking about this today, Philippa. I don't know whether you agree with this or not. I was thinking, think about a company like Boeing making aeroplanes, right? In the sky, you can't have things that go wrong. Exactly, because the consequences are huge. And similarly here. But I know that Boeing say that in a typical aeroplane there are something like, you know, there are five systems behind the ones that exist. There are fail-safes everywhere.
17: Please tell me, where are the assessment risk management tools for each of these purported streamlines under their control? Because it's pathetic under the train system. Then there's the payment systems that just stopped working. Small businesses, Phil, that can't carry a company that's been, you know, they've got millions of dollars, and the only people not being serviced are us Australians. It's got to be looked at more stringently. Risk management is not, it's not being done well enough. You need, in one of the Senate inquiries, how many are on this emergency team?
0: Yep.
17: I mean, to send, how long did it send the computers back? 40 years? Ridiculous.
0: Thank you, Philippa. I wonder whether you agree with that or not. 1-300-800-222 is the number. Paul says Telstra should have to halve all customers' bills for 2 months. Yeah, well, there's an argument for compensation. Christopher from Kirribilli says, I don't believe a single word that Telstra CFO says. And the CFO's not home from leave yet, really. Well, I heard him say today that she was going to be back at work today, Eastern. She's back at work at her office today, Eastern time. So he says that she made great efforts to come back straight away. Who knows the truth of this? But look, she has been, if you look at the time scale, I think she was in Europe, wasn't it? Has made her way back. She'll be back at her desk tomorrow. You'd expect there'd be great pressure on her to make some statements about it all. 1-300-800-222 is the number. Grant from Waterloo. G'day, Grant.
13: G'day, Phil. Yes, usually from Waterloo. Happened to be just down and I'm still in the Melbourne at the moment. Which was interesting. Grant was... I flew in and just came in and could see all the things happening up at the Southern Cross Railway. And yes, it wasn't, you know.
0: Are you a Telstra customer? Did your phone go down?
13: I am actually. And while we're going on that one, I was talking to overnight on early, what day that it first came out. And I was trying to talk to Mick James and Trevor Chappell about something, but all of a sudden the Listen app went strange and I couldn't listen to them on the phone. I rang in Mick, just sort of said, oh, what's going on? I haven't been able to listen. I'm just curious as to what's going on. He goes, oh, I'm not sure why you get your phone's not ringing. Okay. And then for some reason, it did have an impact during the day, just minor, nothing like that. But the amount of chaos that it was causing at Southern Cross Victoria Station with all the trains, it was, you've had to feel sorry, you know. I wasn't caught up as in, I wasn't trying to get home to out into one of the V-line trains, but you could hear it all going through the, you know, the railway system. And I heard one at about 6 o'clock in the Woolworths just outside of it. And the guy from V-Line was going, you're actually best, folks, if you can get your own way home. Failing that, we're trying our darters to get replacement buses, but we can't guarantee them. We're not sure. We have an estimate of maybe 2 to 3 hours that we might be able to get buses. So we might be able to do something for you, but we can't guarantee that. So, then I'm just looking at everyone else thinking, you poor people. And, of course, that meant that everything in Melbourne, there was a lot of people then forced to stay overnight in Melbourne. So, you know, lucky I had mine sort of booked and paid for, but you could see people scrambling and people, you know, what do? Do we try to go home or do we try to stay in town and where do we go? And you could just see it. You walking past and you groups murmuring. So that was why I ran just very quickly, if I can. Yeah. I was just wondering today, because we've had the Indian Prime Minister Modi in town, and we had to, you know, Albanese meet him and everything. That's good. Fine, meet one of our things. But just why things from 2012, when we just started to make the thing about signing limited supply of uranium to India, who have not even yet signed the NNPT, the, you know,
0: Nuclear Non-Proliferation Treaty.
13: Yeah, they still haven't signed it. But today, Anthony Albanese can say, you know, all the good things about the export and money for Australia. But
0: oh, you mean you,
13: we're selling them
0: uranium again. Yeah.
13: Yeah, and it's just like, well, please explain how the any underlying conditions have changed to we want our trading partners, which we should be sticking to. So that's
0: fair enough. Yep.
13: Leave it with. Oh, all the best.
0: Thanks, Grant. Good on you. Appreciate the call. Yeah, no, fair enough. Fair enough. I mean, the export of uranium is not for their nuclear arms program, but for peaceful purposes, they say. So there you are. Phil question says, my text, does the Australian government still own a third of Telstra? No. There was a time when the Australian government did own some Telstra, but it was all privatised, wasn't it, back between the late 90s and early 2000s. It's a publicly traded company now on the stock exchange. Who's going to win the World Cup? Isla, hello. Hi, Isla.
18: Oh, hello. Sorry.
0: That's all right.
18: I get to hear my name. I'm calling just to say that I don't think it really matters who wins. I've just been quite disappointed with the lack of excitement within Australia for the World Cup. I wore my Australian jersey to work on Friday before our game against Egypt, and no one else at work had a single Australian jersey or colours on.
0: Oh.
18: Whereas Date of Origin night came around and all I could see was a sea of maroon, and I was a bit disappointed that we can't come together and band around our country on the world stage.
0: Yeah. Are you a soccer player yourself, Isla?
18: No, I'm not, but my background is Bosnian, so both my parents are Bosnian.
0: Oh,
18: so
0: okay.
18: Eastern European, where soccer's, you know, something I grew up with. In fact, I actually went to watch the World Cup in the US. I watched two of Bosnia's games, and it was an absolutely electric atmosphere.
0: It would have been an amazing time.
18: Yeah, and which is why I really don't think it matters who wins. I mean, if you ask the question, I am on the France train, but I think it's more about supporting a country, coming together, you know, good sportsmanship. And, you know, I think the world heals in a way. I think that's what I experienced when I was overseas, you know, the melting pot of everyone from all corners of the globe uniting over one sport. And you know, it is the most popular sport objectively on paper in the world, and it is just disappointing that, you know, in Australia our local league, the A League, is just rubbish, and you know, it's not even on national TV.
0: No, it's not. It's not as good.
18: Joke.
0: Soccer has always struggled locally in Australia. That's the thing, Isla. We get behind the Socceroos, but I don't think, you know, for the rest of it, the local league, as you say, the A-League, it's always been troubled, isn't it?
18: I wonder why. I'd love to know why, and I'm a bit at a loss. I think it must just be a cultural thing. You know,
0: maybe all the best, maybe part of it, Isla, is that all the best players go overseas.
18: Potentially, but that's because the leagues are better overseas. But if they
0: What about that guy? Because that guy Lucas Harrington, you know, who was in the Socceroos, he's been named in the best, I think, what is it, the best North American side or something or other, and he's been courted by Barcelona, and he's only 18 years old. Wow.
18: I think it's Colorado that he plays for. Yeah.
0: Yeah, he does.
18: Great talent.
0: Yeah.
18: You know, I think that there's a lot of good talent, and I'm not even the best person to talk to you about this. I wish it was my brother on the phone to you. He'd have all the stats. You know, I think that, you know, we need to support. I think it's something that Australia does really well, but I think that it would be great to see soccer kind of football, really, we should call it.
0: it's soccer in this country, isn't it? I noticed the Americans all call it soccer too.
18: Yeah, well, the history of it's interesting. I think it comes from the French word association, is my understanding of where the word comes from.
0: I think that's right, yeah.
18: If we base
0: anyway,
18: logic,
0: It's a round ball. It's the round ball game, Isla.
18: Yes, but it's the only game where the whole point is only your feet can touch the ball, whereas everything else, rugby, your hands touch it most of the time.
0: In my experience, Isla, hands, arms, feet, head, body, backside. And in certain cases, if you're Maradona, you can fist the ball into the net as well.
18: That's right. Yes.
0: Right. Anyway, nice chatting, Isla. Good on you.
18: Thank you.
0: Good on you. Bye bye. Yeah, take care too. Nice and patriotic Aussie, and good on her too. Norway for me, says Sharon. By the way, I saw Bonnie Tyler in the 2017 New Zealand summer concert. She was fabulous and beautiful. Rest in peace. Yeah, rest in peace indeed. Indeed. We're going to have an edition of Dave's Disc tonight, so let's start with that, eh?
19: It's time for Dave's Discs.
0: Hey, Dave.
20: Hello, mate.
0: Oh, no, g'day, mate. Yes, Bonnie Tyler. This news only came through just before our show began.
20: That's right. So I thought we've got to do something for Bonnie.
0: I think so.
20: She was fabulous, wasn't she?
0: She was.
20: And only 75. That is young.
0: It's too young.
20: It is. It's way too young. Bonnie Tyler, I mean, when you talk about Bonnie Tyler, what do you think of? That raspy...
0: Yeah.
20: Sort of distinctive voice of hers, don't you really?
0: It's a heartache, total eclipse of the heart.
20: Let's go through a few of them. What do you reckon?
0: I think so.
20: Bonnie had her first worldwide hit back in 1978, and it was this track. It's a heartache, of course. It's a

0: that's that voice.
1: It's the voice, isn't it? Yeah. That raspy voice.
0: Yeah. Beautiful. Yeah. It was from her second album too, called Natural Force. Mm. So we'll get to her first album in a few moments' time. Bonnie Tyler often blended styles from elements of country to rock and pop over her career, and her success on the pop charts. She'd score a second time back in 1983 with a track written by Jim Steinman. I think we featured Jim just a couple of weeks ago here on the program. She saw Meatloaf on Top of the Pops, and she'd had a couple of hit records, so she thought, well, I'm going to go and ask Jim Steinman, can you write me a song? And so he did, and it became a huge hit. Remember this? Once upon

0: Faster
1: what
0: than
1: a
0: the,
1: song.
0: Faster Than the Speed of Night was the name of that album. Yeah. And it's a great song, isn't it?
1: Just typical Simmons Diamond song, though, as you say. A completely overwrought emotion, Dave.
0: Yeah, it certainly helped Bonnie Tyler assume her place among the iconic artists and the songs of the 80s, that soft rock genre with the hair, remember?
1: Yeah.
0: It was all about the hair. The following year, after that hit single, she had another hit called Holding Out for a Hero. That was from the soundtrack to Footloose. That would propel her again to the summit of the world's music charts, but it would be her final top 40 hit, this one.

0: great song. Really good song. Bonnie Tyler earned 3 Grammy nominations. She even represented Britain at the Eurovision Song Contest. That was only a couple of years ago, really, 2013.
1: Yeah.
0: And was awarded an MBE for her services to music by Queen Elizabeth II back in 2023. She was born Gaynor Hopkins back in 1951. Bonnie Tyler was encouraged to pursue a singing career after placing 2nd in a local talent contest as a teenager. And she performed then off and on in Wales as a backing singer, particularly in R&B groups, particularly with that voice too. But she decided to record a couple of solo demos that led to a contract with RCA Records. Then in 1976, she had to have surgery to remove nodules on her throat, and that's where we get that trademark vocal sound.
1: Is that where it came from? Okay.
0: Yeah, back in 76. And we go back then for her first success. It came with the lead single from her debut album, that album called The World Starts Tonight in 1977, and that contained her very first chart hit, Lost in France, which became a top 10 hit in the UK. And, of course, it was a huge hit here in Australia. And it's one of my favourite songs. I think
1: and mine too. I love this song. Yeah.
0: Shall we give it a spin? And Valet to Bonnie Tyler.

0: is magnificent. Farewell, Bonnie Tyler. Dead too young. Yeah. Thanks, Dave. That was nice.
1: Fantastic. All right.
0: On to tonight's Dave's Discs.
1: The main attraction. Are
0: Which
1: you ready?
0: Is? Hmm?
1: There was a boy, a very strange, enchanted boy. His name? Eden Arbez, a proto-hippie who slept under the Hollywood sign in Los Angeles. But I'll get to this fellow, the songwriter of tonight's disc, in just a moment. You're in for one of music's most incredible stories tonight on Nightlife, and the sounds of one of the most divine voices ever to have crooned in music. This music masterpiece in particular has a storyline that is woven with touches of American racism, German bohemians, labor union politics, a valet who made a promise, along with a person's deep quest into spiritual mysticism. Nat King Cole was the symbol of everything cool back in the 50s and 60s, but things were not always smooth for the crooner behind such an enchanting voice. But he triumphed through so much prejudice. Nat led a trio in the early 40s, playing a string of jazzy tunes that became R&B hits. Nat wasn't necessarily known as a singer in those early days. Nat King Cole was one of the finest pianists of all time and would be legendary if only for his piano playing. The son of a Baptist minister in Chicago, he had piano lessons as a child, an outstanding piano player in the trio that he led. But it was soon obvious there was a need to utilize that smooth, warm, romantic baritone voice of Nat King Cole. His debut vocal song, Straighten Up and Fly Right, was written from a spiritual sermon that his father gave in church one Sunday.
2: A brother took a monkey for a ride in the air. The monkey thought that everything was on the square. The brother tried to throw the monkey off of his back, but the monkey grabbed his neck and said, Now listen, Jack. Straighten up and fly right. Straighten up and fly right. Straighten up and fly right. Cool down, Papa, don't you blow your top. Ain't no use in diving.

0: Straighten up and fly right. It was one of the sermons that Dad gave in church one Sunday that Nat King Cole wrote, recorded, and from then on, he was increasingly recorded solo, or he'd have guest vocals from Johnny Mercer or The Velvet Fog, Mel Torme. Nat King Cole was exceptional. He recorded some of the greatest songs of all time.
1: And now the purple dusk of twilight time steals across the meadows of my heart.

some of the finest Nat King Cole hits that we all reminisce with. But tonight we are going back to the very first song that was a hit for one of the greatest crooners of all time. In fact, we go back just a little bit further, to a night in 1947. Nat King Cole was doing a gig at the Lincoln Theatre in Los Angeles when a curious, dishevelled figure turned up at the back of house. It was Eden Arbez, whom I mentioned earlier. Now, going back a little bit further in time to around the turn of the 20th century, German iconoclasts created a movement that became known as Lebensreform, life reform movement, and a posse of them began immigrating to California in the United States. They followed a very simple philosophy: organic eating, communal living, and an anti-industrial, non-materialistic lifestyle. Joni Mitchell may have sung about getting back to the garden in the 60s, but these people were tilling in that garden decades ahead of the Woodstock generation. In the early 40s, a young itinerant piano player, George Aberl, decided to shun all materialistic things, and he decided to join those now known in the US as the natural people. They grew into what became known as the Nature Boys. After joining the group, George Aberl renamed himself Eden Arbez. The arrival of the hippie era was still a few decades away, but backstage at the Lincoln Theatre that night, 1947, was a 30-something-year-old man with a face sprouting an overgrown beard and shaggy, shoulder-length, scruffy hair. He had with him sheet music and the lyrics that he wrote to a song he titled Nature Boy. And he carried it to the Lincoln Theatre to hand over to Nat King Cole. But Arbez only got as far as the backstage valet. That valet was Otis Pollard. And despite the looks of this dishevelled fellow standing before Otis Pollard at the doorway, Otis made Eden Arbez a promise. The valet said he'd pass along for him the sheet music to Nat King Cole backstage. Then Arbez simply slipped away into the night, leaving no contact information. If he had, the posting address would have read, housed somewhere under the letter L of the Hollywood sign, which was his abode at that time. Capitol Records was the home of Nat King Cole, and they hated the song. They did not like what they heard when Nat replayed the recording of this offbeat oblong tune that didn't even have a chorus. Nat had also gone against Capitol Records' wishes and insisted on adding orchestration to the track. Now, at this stage of his career, he'd only had a few minor songs, so it was a little brash of Nat King Cole, but Nat's career was all about to change thanks to this song. Capitol Records decided, well, they wouldn't release the track. They relented the following year out of sheer desperation. A musicians' union recording ban against what became known as the Taft-Hartley Act led to a strike and no new songs were being recorded. When Capitol Records finally capitulated and needed to release something new, they pulled out Nature Boy, and it shot to the number one spot on the pop charts. Listeners were intrigued by this song. They were drawn into it. Now, for those of you who play an instrument, you may notice on this song mysterious-sounding minor key melodies and how it bears an Eastern vibe. Well, that's because the song's writer and Arbez's interests were in Eastern spirituality. Nature Boy skyrocketed Nat King Cole into the mainstream pop charts, but black pop stars were far from the norm at that time. To perform this song on television, which was bewitching people right across the United States from sea to shining sea,
It was decided that to protect the fragile sensibilities of the white TV audience, the makeup artists would cosmetically lighten Nat's skin. Nature Boy became a genre and era transcending standard. Nature Boy would also go on to inspire people like the Beatles to write their song Mother Nature's Son. This elusive Arbez, sometime later, came to join up with Nat King Cole on a TV program, and he was given the credit that he deserved, finally, for writing this song. And Capitol Records could now pay him the rich royalties that he so deserved. But true to Arbez's materialism-shunning ways, he didn't want the money. He decided that the rich remuneration, the royalties from the song Nature Boy, all the money earned, was to be transferred over to a fellow that kept his promise all those years ago. Arbez's 25% share in royalties earned from Nature Boy, the massive number one selling single, was signed over to Otis Pollard, the valet of the Lincoln Theatre. Here's our disc tonight on Nightlife. Nat King Cole, Nature.

0: What a song, there, Nature Boy. Nat King Cole, with In the Hands of a Great Artist Like Nat King Cole. In the hands of a lesser artist, that song might not have been what it was, but in the hands of Nat King Cole, what an extraordinary thing. Thanks, Dave. That was great. Nat King Cole, Dave's choice for Dave's discs this week, and also a chance, of course, to celebrate Bonnie Tyler too. It's been a bit of a feast, hasn't it? Sad to hear the news of Bonnie Tyler's death at 75. She died in Portugal from complications, but not without leaving this planet some tremendous songs as well, including, as we heard, it's, well, great things like It's a Heartache and Total Eclipse of the Heart and our favourite, Lost in France. All right, we've got news coming up on the way.
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0: And if you're heading for the World Cup viewing screen, by the way, you can wait up for it. France are playing Morocco at 6 a.m. Eastern, okay? France playing Morocco at 6 a.m. Eastern. And over the weekend, Spain and Belgium tomorrow morning, 5 a.m. There's a big one on Sunday morning, by the way. And this is not too bad, 7 a.m. 7 a.m., then, yeah, okay. 7 a.m., these times are all Eastern, okay? Norway and England on Sunday morning. So it'll be the Viking Haaland against Citizen Kane, won't it, Harry Kane? So very much looking forward to that as well. And as look, as a number of texters said, what are you banging on about this when the Tour de France is also on, Wimbledon's also on? I know. How about the unseeded Englishman, Berry, who's come from nowhere to Wimbledon semi-final, unseeded, wildcard entry into Wimbledon? Terrific stories. Okay. All right, that's about it for me, but we've got to go. But you know what? There is plenty to look forward to.
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0: Radio. Of
1: course,
0: Ashwin's going to look after you. Hi, Ashwin.
3: Hey, Phil. Earthquakes have been in the news lately. Mm-hmm. We don't get them very much in Australia. There was Newcastle in 1989, but occasionally they happen here. So we thought we'd do an earthquake explainer, the science behind them. Are our buildings ready? Just a whole deep dive into the earthquake realm.
0: Yeah, exactly. What? No. Hang on, am I okay to go to bed tonight? There's nothing on the forecast, is there?
3: No. nothing to worry about. No, you'll be safe. Right? So we'll do the earthquake chat. We'll also look into this. You know, there was that scheme, Royal Far West, that used to bring kids from the bush to Manly. It was a big country, see the ocean for the first time.
0: Oh, yeah.
3: We're checking in with them to see how that's going. It's still going many years later, and their brief has expanded into looking after the health of kids in the bush. And we'll check in on New Zealand. There is a new rule. A plumber has decided to charge more to customers who don't have convenient parking outside their house, which seems quite reasonable.
0: What?
3: Just takes them longer to find a park. So
0: yeah, like everyone else.
3: Exactly.
0: So Come on, tradies, get a grip.
3: Exactly. So we'll see if that's justified or not.
0: All right. Thanks, Ashwin.
3: Thank you.
0: Good listening. Ashwin Sagar will look after you, and you and I will talk on Monday. Have a great weekend. Here's the news.
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5: ABC News with Andrew Kaloupas. Iran has confirmed it's launched missiles at a US base in Jordan as tensions in the region deepen. As Middle East correspondent Matthew Doran explains, it's affecting traffic in the Strait of Hormuz.
6: It appears that at the moment the Strait of Hormuz traffic through that area is at a standstill once more. Shipping through that vital channel had picked up over the course of the last couple of weeks since that interim deal between the US and Iran was signed 3 weeks ago. But in the light of these attacks by Iran on ships in that area and these strikes that have been exchanged between the US and Iran across the Persian Gulf there, that traffic has again stopped. And we know that this is a major concern, not only for global markets, but this is one of the issues that still needed to be addressed in further negotiations between the US and Iran.
5: More than 20,000 people have given Indian Prime Minister Narendra Modi a loud welcome in Melbourne. Here's Kaveh Akbari.
7: Supporters packed Docklands Stadium for the Melbourne Meets Modi event, with many lining up for hours to hear him speak. Prime Minister Modi told supporters India is impatient to grow and achieve more. The event was filled with Indian Australians waving phone lights and cheering as Mr. Modi spoke about India's global ambitions to become one of the world's top three economies. Prime Minister Anthony Albanese also spoke at the event, praising Australia's Indian diaspora, saying the country is better because of its contribution. Outside the stadium, however, groups of protesters raised concerns about Mr. Modi's record on human rights, media censorship, and religious discrimination.
5: The Online Hate Prevention Institute says social media companies need a clearer and more consistent standard for moderating online hate. Meta, TikTok, YouTube and Kik have appeared before the Royal Commission on Anti-Semitism and Social Cohesion this week, explaining how they police content and engagement on their platforms. Dr. Andre Obala, CEO of the Institute and a former director of the Zionist Federation of Australia, says there should be a gold standard based on the most effective measures used across the sector.
8: What we've seen from the social media companies is no consistency between them. Every platform is doing something slightly different. If we could take the best practices, what each company is doing right, combine them together and get everyone to just do that, would solve a large part of the problem.
5: The Greens say the federal government needs to further regulate telcos after Wednesday's nationwide Telstra outage. Impacted individuals are being urged to contact Telstra directly for compensation. The Telecommunications Industry Ombudsman says it has also received a number of complaints. Green spokesperson Sarah Hanson-Young says telcos are largely self-regulating.
9: The government needs to be doing a lot more to regulate and properly oversee this industry. And the telecommunications industry is basically self-regulated. The companies write the rules, and then there's a government authority that is meant to kind of make sure the companies are doing what they said they would do. It's just not good enough.
5: Chinese state media say at least 28 people have been killed in a shoe factory fire in the southeastern city of Xinjiang. Many people are believed to have been trapped inside the building when the blaze broke out around midday Thursday local time. Chinese fire and rescue authorities raced to tackle the fire, dispatching more than 180 personnel and 35 vehicles to the scene. Chinese President Xi Jinping says the fire has resulted in heavy human losses and called for increased search and rescue efforts. Bonnie Tyler, the Welsh singer with a distinctive husky voice, has died at the age of 75. Tyler's team says her death was unexpected and occurred in a Portuguese hospital where she's been treated for an illness. Sam Wilkinson looks back on her life.
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11: Gaynor Hopkins was born in Skewen, a village in Wales, to a coal miner father and homemaker mother. She entered a talent show when she was 18 and, despite finishing second, was encouraged to continue to perform. She formed her own band and changed her name to Shireen Davis. After getting a record contract as a solo artist, she changed her name again to Bonnie Tyler. Her singing voice was the result of a vocal cord nodule operation in the 1970s. Her biggest hits in the 70s and 80s were It's a Heartache, Holding Out for a Hero, and Total Eclipse of the Heart.
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about this time. So if you'd like to learn some trivia, share a bit of trivia knowledge with the rest of us, and go on the draw to win this ABC Radio Overnight's fridge magnets, give me a call on 1300 800 222. 1300 800 222. Stu will pick up the phone, get you in the queue to play the quiz. We've started sending out the magnets now. I'll discuss this with Stu later. There was some commentary on the level of design that's been put into these magnets. Perhaps it's not Van Gogh. You know, it's not a Cezanne. They're quite basic, but it's not about the design, is it? It's about the achievement. It's about the space it takes up on your fridge. So that number to call is 1300 800 222 to play the quiz. For the rest of the program, this is the journey we'll go on. We will explore a sound we don't hear very often. It's this. It's an earthquake. Rumbling, preparing. We live on a strange planet, tectonic plates floating on a sea of liquid mantle. And so they collide and they produce devastation in earthquakes. And we will understand exactly the science behind earthquakes in this program. And the other issues around them: are our buildings good enough? When's the next one likely to strike? What's Australia's risk? Earthquake science, earthquake chat, all coming up in the second hour of the program. And then after that, we'll cross over to discuss the Royal Far West. They bring kids from the bush in New South Wales to Manly. And it's not just about giving them a seaside adventure. It's about looking after their mental health and plenty more. So we'll discuss that coming up in the third hour. And then we'll also cross over to New Zealand, where plumbers, well, one in particular, has started charging if you don't have convenient parking. It just takes him too long to find a park. So you pay as well. What do you think, tradies? Is that a good system, the convenient parking surcharge? It has begun. That's the plan. Thank you for your welcoming messages. Latif has messaged, and Ray continues his travel. He's messaged from Mount Vesuvius with his family. Beautiful shot. Actually, Ray, Mount Vesuvius is lovely now. 79 AD, though, not so much fun. Big explosion covered Pompeii. And so you might like to listen into the natural disaster chat, the earthquake chat we have coming up in the second hour of the program. Bobsled says most tradies wouldn't dream of charging extra for parking, but this guy's having a crack. Bobsled underway with the jokes already, so it's a good day to start. Some sad news, though. As you may have heard, Bonnie Tyler has passed away, so I thought in tribute we could kick off with one of her songs tonight. This is Holding Out for a Hero.

0: that's holding out for a hero. Vale Bonnie Tyler, what a classic one of hers. Also, how generous was that producer to the drummer? He really cut loose with that Tom Phil drum solo. Many other producers would not have tolerated that from their drummer, but he was allowed to run wild. Someone has said, hi, it's Ashwin here, Mike here, sorry, hi Ashwin. The opening of the song sounds like Vanda and Young, Down Amongst the Dead Men. Compare and see what you reckon, mate. And totally non-Bonnie Tyler related, someone says, here's some trivia for you as we kick off the quiz. Did you know that the circumference of the Earth, our Earth, is 40,075 kilometres? However, I think it may be closer to 40,076 kilometres from the last time I checked it with my ruler. What a world trip that would be. Also, did you know, for some trivia, that the Earth bulges in the middle? I'm not sure if that's because it's gotten older. Did it always bulge in the middle? But it certainly does. So some of the mountains in the middle get an unfair advantage as they reach out towards the solar system. That's it for trivia. Well, for our trivia, we are about to kick off with the quiz. I want to let you know there's a slight rule change for the quiz. If you're playing for the first time, it's not a last person standing quiz, and that remains. It is a point-based system. So every correct answer puts you in the draw to win. The winner is randomly selected at the end. So you can win up to 2 points for your questions. You get, if you don't answer your first question correctly, that's it. But if you do, you get a second question. So up to 2 points per person. That's pretty much it. The small rule change I thought we'd make is we had been offering points for a well-sung song rendition. I think we'll just reserve that for special occasions. So no song points in particular tonight. Everything else stays the same. Neil says, if I were lucky enough to win the fridge magnet this morning, would it be possible for a small fridge to be included in my prize? Some cost of living pressures out there. We did send a little booklet to someone the other day. I'm not sure if there's an ABC fridge I could send in there. We have very small cabinets. You wouldn't even fit a fridge in our locker rooms. So we're about to kick off with the quiz. A quick run of the temperatures before we continue. Brisbane, it will be 21 degrees today, shower or two. Sydney, 17, shower or two. Melbourne, 16 degrees with morning fog. Mostly sunny, though. Canberra, 13 degrees, morning fog. Hobart, 13 and mostly sunny. Darwin, 33 degrees, mostly sunny. Adelaide, 17 degrees, late shower or two. And Perth, 19 degrees with showers easing.
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0: Kane says in relation to holding out for a hero, the drum solo in the middle, I reckon that drummer would be a Roland 808, perhaps a Blee Ashwin. P.S. Good morning. Yeah, that drum solo was wild. Justin has called in from Frankston. Hi, Justin. That's a sad sound because Queensland didn't do so well at the Origin last night. I know. I hear you. It was just one of those nights. You know, next year, though.
2: Yeah, I've got some good news to tell you.
0: Sure.
2: It's my birthday tomorrow.
0: Oh, yeah, because you said that was a week away last week. Happy birthday, Eve.
2: Yes, and I won't be able to call you next week as I'll be in Rome playing in my World Pickleball Championship.
0: I like it. You've been pickleballing all over the place. We just got a text message from Ray in Atlanta in Mount Vesuvius. Will you go somewhere outside of Rome, check out some Mount Vesuvius?
2: No, we're actually staying in Rome, so we're actually not far from the pickleball centre. So we're going to be about 5 minutes away from there. So I'm going to be over there for 3 months, and then I'm off to America for my retirement.
0: Oh, well, stay in touch with us, Justin. Send some pics through as the adventure continues. I'll put to you your first question tonight.
2: Please be a sport question.
0: Well, no, I don't have sport for you, unfortunately. I have an earthquake question, though. We are talking earthquakes in the second hour.
2: Oh, yes, talking about that. Okay. Yes, I've got a story about that, but I'll tell you later.
0: In 1923, Justin, a massive earthquake killed 90,000 people in Tokyo. The quake, though, however, was not directly responsible for most of the deaths. What was?
2: A tsunami.
0: Oh, that's actually a point, not a bad logical guess, but it's not the tsunami in this quake.
2: Because I remember there was the Hiroshima earthquake.
0: Fukushima launched the
2: earthquake, yes, and then the it wasn't actually an earthquake. It was actually a tsunami that went from Fukushima to Bali, and I think it almost reached Australia, but we didn't pop it. But
0: no. I mean, it depends where the epicentre of the quake was. So in this case, that's not what did it.
2: I think the Fukushima one was in Nagano or something.
0: Yeah, not sure. Yeah. Well, it's not the case tonight, Justin, so I'll chat to you another night.
2: All right, then. Thanks, Dan. And I just want to pass my condolences to Bonnie Tyler's family.
0: Yeah, and sad, sad day.
2: He was the best singer that I have ever met. I only met her once, and that was in 1988.
0: Yeah. Well, she had some real character, her voice. I'll play another Bonnie track a bit later. We've got a request for one, so we'll play that later on.
2: All right, then. Thanks, man. And I'll definitely keep in touch with you over my last cricketball tournament.
0: Yeah, keep us posted. Thank you, Justin, for calling in. Peter has called in from Sydney. Hello, Peter.
3: Hello. I just thought of a Japanese joke told to me by a Japanese historian.
0: Oh.
3: Well, it wasn't told to me. He made a video about... He makes videos about Japanese history. Anybody who follows TikTok will probably know who I'm talking about.
0: Okay.
3: But in one of his videos, he said, "What the Fukushima?"
0: Oh, see? Hey, that's edgy. That's edgy for TikTok. I like it.
3: I laughed out loud when I was watching the video because I thought I hadn't heard that before. It was just like he was talking about something that happened, you know, in ancient Japanese history.
0: Yeah, I like it. Holding out for a hero, Shima. Okay, we got some puns going tonight. But no, that's not... It is an earthquake question, though. Not, it is a Japan question in some ways, Peter.
3: Now, I imagine, like the Great Fire of London, that it was the predominantly wooden construction of the time and then things caught fire.
0: It was. It was fire. Not a tsunami. It was fire that did the damage. Okay. Did you watch a lot of TV in the 90s, early 2000s?
3: I don't know about a lot, but I did watch some.
0: Okay. Here's your question. Which TV cartoon series features a robot named Bender?
3: Oh, okay, that's easy. Oh, that's the Futurama.
0: It was, okay. So you watched enough. You watched enough Simpsons spin-offs to figure that out.
3: My son was born in 1990, and so even if I hadn't been drawn to watch Futurama,
0: yeah,
3: myself watching it with him, yes.
0: Your son is just about... having a midlife crisis. 36 right now. He's sort of
3: pondering
0: what to do with his life. Is it one of those situations?
3: Well, you know, midlife is 35, not midlife anymore,
0: no,
3: is it?
0: It's not.
3: It used to be when life expectancy was 70.
0: Yeah.
3: But anyway, yes. He's actually doing in line with my background, as a youth and your current employment.
0: Yeah.
3: He's actually doing improv theatre.
0: Oh, good. I like that, yeah. He's putting on shows for the public.
3: Yeah, yeah, he's got one tomorrow night, actually, but I don't even remember where it is.
0: It's a good life, and it's a good skill to have, improv, because it just trains you to go with the flow in general. So,
3: well, the funny thing is, he's very much like my wife in personality and less like me. I'm very, like, you put me on a stage with a microphone in my hand and 1,000 people in front of me, and I just relax.
0: Mm.
3: Whereas he's quite, you know, reserved.
0: Yeah.
3: But I guess that's the thing. When you're doing theatre, you're wearing a mask. Even if you're not wearing a physical mask, you're you know, playing a role.
0: So that's right.
3: You're not actually revealing yourself necessarily.
0: No, it is something you can hide behind as well.
3: Yeah.
0: Whereas stand-up can be a bit more revelatory.
3: Oh, yeah.
0: So yeah.
3: I have done comedy as a teenager, and, oh, I loved it.
0: Yeah.
3: But, yeah, the pressure's on when you're...
0: Very much.
3: Everybody's looking at you and expected to be funny.
0: Yeah, very, very much. Well, you're on the board with 2 points, Peter, so not too hard tonight.
3: No worries. See you later.
0: See you later. Baronia from Adelaide, you are correct. It's Futurama. And fire was correct as well. Many of you got the fire. Harry and Leroy in Penrith. Bobsled has made a joke about Queensland. Queensland quacked up in relation to Justin's impressions. Okay, Helen has called us from Healesville. Hi, Helen.
4: Good morning, Ashwin. How are you?
0: I am good today. Let me put a question to you, which is, did you watch The Lion King at all?
4: No, I have the video, but I never got around to watching it.
0: It's only been 30 years. Okay, we'll see if this question works then. What does Hakuna Matata mean? There was a song, Hakuna Matata. What does Hakuna Matata mean?
4: In the jungle?
0: It doesn't. Oh, that was a light. In the jungle, the lion sleeps tonight. Have you got that in your head?
4: No, but I just thought because they were in a jungle, aren't they?
0: They are when they sing this song, but it's not the exact meaning. They're not singing about their location. It's something else. So, Helen, thanks for calling.
4: Okay, thank you. Good luck to the next person.
0: Thank you, Helen. Imagine if they were singing about their location, Hakuna Matata. Trev has rung us from Surfers Paradise. Hi, Trev.
5: As always, Trev has rung at exactly the wrong time.
0: How's your Swahili?
5: I learnt Swahili in high school, but I used to duck out behind the bike shed when the classes were on.
0: Yes, it was a very common language in Australia in the 90s, so I'm not sure if this is going to work. Also, the idea, I love that Helen thought it was in the jungle singing about your location, because there's not a lot of songs about Surfers Paradise as a location. But
5: no, and sometimes I'm out walking around at 3 a.m. going, in the jungle, the mighty jungle, the council's workers are out tonight.
0: I like it. Not sleeping now. That's good. Well, it's not about a location. I would say it's a pick-me-up song. Hakuna Matata. What does it mean, Trev?
5: Pick-me-up song. Everybody be happy.
0: Can you... Give me a slightly more specific meaning of what Hakuna Matata means.
5: Oh, look, I'm paraphrasing. Be happy today.
0: I'll give it to someone else, Jeff. You're close. You're very close. It's just not quite there.
5: Never mind, Ashwin, and thank you. Good night to you and everyone else.
0: Good night, Trevor. Thank you for calling in. Karen has called in from Altona Meadows. Harry, you are correct. Someone said, look, there's a lion. These are all very practical song messages. I'm in a jungle. Look, there's a lion. But this song is not practical. It's motivational. Karen, hi.
6: Hello.
0: Did you ever sing Hakuna Matata at any point?
6: I've seen the movie. I think it means no worries.
0: No worries is correct. No worries, no troubles. Take it easy as well. So Trevor's almost there. Okay, that's 1 point for you, Karen. Second question. How many years was Genie stuck in the lamp before Aladdin found him?
6: What a question. I can make a guess. Genie.
0: Yeah.
6: I think he's really.
0: Sorry?
6: I'll say 10.
0: How many years? 10 years?
6: Yeah.
0: No, that doesn't sound very long for a genie. That would fly by that time. It's a bit longer, but we'll see if someone else can get it, Karen.
6: No worries.
0: Thank you for calling in. 1 point for Hakuna Matata as well. 1300 800 222 is the number to call in. The lines, we have one line free if you'd like to call in, and you can text as well, 0437 774 774. Karen, you are correct about Hakuna Matata. Chipper from Kippering has a trivia question. Has Trevor ever won a magnet? Trev from Surfers Paradise has. I think it was about 5-6 weeks ago. So he's had his moment of glory. Bob has called in from Greenacre. Hi, Bob.
7: Oh, good morning, Ashwin. I don't know whether you remember, but I mentioned I was born in New Zealand, and I was born in... I was born in Napier.
0: Oh, right. So that's the West Coast, New Plymouth. Oh, no, East Coast, isn't it? I've forgotten.
7: It was in the sunny Hawke's Bay.
0: Yes. Yeah, I keep thinking New Plymouth on the west, Napier in the east. It's been 20-plus years. That's a lovely, quiet, beachy part of the world to grow up in.
7: But you know what it was? We had the great earthquake in 1931.
0: Oh, that's right.
7: It destroyed Napier. And when Napier was rebuilt, they built it in Art Deco style, and that's why they call it the Art Deco capital of the world.
0: And did they feel that that was going to be more earthquake safe?
7: No, I don't think so. I think in 1931 they were solidly built, but a whole hill range collapsed and the water flooded in because it's a waterfront sort of area.
0: And they just reinvented themselves as an Art Deco town.
7: Yeah.
0: What an interesting concept of being able to become whoever you want to be because of that tragedy as well. So I can imagine it's quite a beautiful town to wander around, wander the streets.
7: It also has the thing, when the ships pull in, we have a lot of cruise. I'm talking we, but I'm an Australian now, I think. But when the cruise ships come in, all the Napier people get out and pick up papers and make sure the place looks clean and tidy for them.
0: Oh, good.
7: It throws me. I like it.
0: It's almost a Japanese level of civic sense that they've got.
7: Yeah, I think so. It seems to have grown up with them.
0: Yes, very much. Well, it's not a Napier question. I'm taking you into the world of television. So yeah. Karen said 10 years. The genie was in the lamp for 10 years. It's more than that. How many years was Genie stuck in the lamp, Bob, before Aladdin found him?
7: I've got a guess, and I'll say 10,000 years.
0: It is 10,000 years. Jay, you are correct.
7: That was a guess.
0: It was a guess. Dave from North Meters, what a ridiculous question. Everyone knows Major Nelson released Genie from the bottle, Genie with a J, so I love it. Yeah. That's a bobsled level pun coming into the system. Nightwalkers is 10,000 years as well, so many of you have that correct. That's 1 point for you, Bob. Your second question. Sea urchins get their name from a non-aquatic animal which was known as an urchin until the 15th century. Which animal?
7: Oh, gee.
0: Yeah.
7: That's an interesting question. I haven't got an answer, mate. I might have to move on.
0: Pass for now. But you're on the board with one as well, Bob. Thank you.
7: Thank you. Cheers.
0: It is an unusual question, isn't it? The sea urchin was named after a land animal. You don't often see that. It'd be like if the blue whale was called the land cow or something. We don't often do this transfer of terror. Ryan has called us from Rydalmere. Hi, Ryan.
8: G'day, Ash. How are you, mate?
0: Good. Now, I had Dan from Denison. Are you really Ryan from Rydalmere?
8: You know, I've heard a rumour I may be both.
0: I love it.
8: I think I'm dancing on thin ice here because I checked the Stuart and he said there's a two-week wind bin.
0: Yes.
8: And he said I'm clear of it, but I don't think I am. So I'm willing to concede, fall on my fork and depart, or I can just give you an answer and stop waffling.
0: Do you want to just join the quiz anyway? Even if you fall out of the window, we'll double-check and you won't win, but you can play along if you like.
8: Brilliant. I like that. Thanks, mate.
0: Okay.
8: I think the land animal that most resembles a sea urchin, and that urchin in the 15th century may have been a hedgehog or an echidna.
0: It is. The hedgehog is correct. They were called urchins, and for some reason.
8: How about that? Learn something new every quiz.
0: It's weird. I wonder if there were no hedges back then, so we just called them urchins. And then post-hedge life, we found a new name because they kept creeping out from them.
8: That's a good theory. I'll run with it.
0: Unusual. Okay. Your second question. Who was the first woman ever inducted into the Rock and Roll Hall of Fame?
8: Whoa. That's, oh, gee, that is a good one. You know, I want to think Susie Quadro, but I don't know if that's not my answer because there's people before her. And, I mean, women rock and rollers, you've got to think, what about the great, you know, country stars? Mm. And, oh, Patsy Cline was car crash victim, Loretta Lynn, all of these. I mean, they're not really rock and roll, though. I mean, it's hard to say. Yeah. Got to think of some 60s performers, true rock legends, ladies. It's a toughie.
0: It's a toughie. Have a guess.
8: I'm going to have to listen back to the podcast to get the answer on this because I've just got to pull a name out of this thin air, I think. who was the most impressive woman?
0: Yeah, just have a guess of who feels like an iconic woman who is likely to be inducted.
8: Yeah. Who was before Susie Quatro? I don't know. I'm just going to say Susie Quatro.
0: Yeah, it's not Susie, but you've narrowed it down for us.
8: Thanks, mate. Catch you next time.
0: Thank you, Ryan, for calling in. I'm Ashwin. We are in the middle of the quiz. 2 points per person, up to 2 points, but you have to get the first question correct to get your second question. Ian has called us from Penrith. Hi, Ian.
9: How are you?
0: I'm good. We're on this question, Ian, about who was the first woman ever inducted into the Rock and Roll Hall of Fame. So it wasn't Susie Quatro. Do you know who it might be?
9: Well, Patsy Cline was a country singer. Let me think. Let's go for... crikey. I think I might have to drop out.
0: That's okay. Ian, we'll chat another night.
9: Okay, mate. Cheers.
0: It's a tough one because there's so many choices of iconic musical figures. You don't know exactly who to put. Nightwalker, you are correct. Jay, not quite tonight. Oh, we were talking about whether sea animals ever get named after land animals. Dave from Northmead said, yes, there is other aquatic life named after land animals, like the seahorse and the catfish. Lovely, lovely. And the walrus, named after walls. There's actually a couple of options out there. I hadn't thought about that. Dave, thank you for texting that. Just so Dave isn't discredited, he didn't say walrus. Anne Marie has called in from North Ringwood. Hi, Anne Marie.
10: Hello, Ashwin. I just want to get 1 point because I've got to get a magnet somehow. Oh,
0: yeah. Did you see the pictures of the magnets? I think it was shared online, and they're a basic design, but they do the job.
10: Yeah, I got one once and I've bummed out 5 times on question 25.
0: Oh, yes. Well, we do it differently, so every point makes you eligible. You have the option of passing because it's been answered incorrectly or avoided twice. Did you want to attempt who was the first woman ever inducted into the Rock and Roll Hall of Fame or pass on it?
10: Do I get to hear the other question as well?
0: No, with the system, you just have to attempt or pass, and if not, I'll move you to the next question.
10: I'll attempt.
0: Okay.
10: I was thinking, is it by any chance Aretha Franklin?
0: It is. 1 point for Aretha.

0: Arthur. And I, good job. You're on the board. I thought some people might not think that because they might think of her as soul or Motown rather than rock specifically, but that doesn't matter.
1: Oh, I'm happy. 1 point. One point.
0: Okay, here's your second question. What is acrophobia, A-C-R-O, phobia, a fear of?
1: Say that again.
0: What is acrophobia? So that's A-C-R-O, phobia, a fear of.
1: A-C-R-O.
0: Phobia, acrophobia.
1: Acrophobia.
0: Yeah.
1: At first, I thought you said acrophobia. Acrophobia. I've never heard of it. Acrophobia. Yeah. Acro.
0: Yeah. It's not a common prefix we hear a lot.
1: It's not one of the common ones.
0: No.
1: So it's got to be a fear of something unusual. Is it a fear of flying?
0: It's not. I'm not sure what the word for that is, but it's not, unfortunately, Anne-Marie, but you've still got Aretha Franklin on the board tonight.
1: Oh, yeah. That's all that matters.
0: Thanks for calling.
1: Okay, thank you.
0: Karen is correct. We've had some more additions to sea animals named after land animals, sea snails, sea cows, sea weeds, sea cucumbers. Okay, there's a lot of crossover. Has it gone the other way? Have we ever named a land animal after a sea creature? What would be an option? What would you call a bison, like a land killer whale? I don't know. I don't think it works as catchily when you go the other direction, maybe because we're land animals. It's our realm. Jen is calling in from Mackenzie for the first time. Hi, Jen.
2: Hi.
0: Thank you for calling for the first time. Were you just staying up late tonight or what happened?
2: I've been tending to just wake up at this kind of time, so why not?
0: Yeah, why not?
2: Listen to the radio.
0: Well, we're on this question about what acrophobia is. ACR now. I'll correct a slight intuition that the last caller was having. It's not necessarily a niche fear, even though the word isn't a very common prefix. Doesn't mean the fear itself is niche. So
2: right. What
0: is acrophobia, a fear of?
2: I'd have to have a guess. Is it fear of being in a crowd?
0: That was agoraphobia. Unfortunately, it's not.
2: Oh.
0: That, but you're very close, Jen, so hopefully we'll chat another night.
2: Okay, thank you.
0: Thank you for calling in. Davo has called it. I won't read it out because, Davo, you are correct in the text message line. Bobsled says, I have a crow phobia, acrophobia. Those blackbirds are creepy. They are. Well, the swooping ones anyway. There's a technique, isn't there? You've got to always get your backpack on the top of your head, which is something people arriving in Australia for the first time don't know about, the use of backpacks to defend yourself from our native wildlife. It's not something that happens in many other countries. We've got a couple of lines free if you'd like to play the quiz. 1300 800 222 is the number to call. Sorry, if I burst out laughing, it's because I read the text sometimes while I'm talking. Here's another one from Dave from Northmead. Another ridiculous question. Everyone knows acrophobia is a fear of Dan Aykroyd movies. Can't confirm if that's correct or not. Tara is a truckie who's called us on the road. Hi, Tara.
3: G'day, Ashram. How are you, mate?
0: I'm good. Would you like to have a go at this or pass on what acrophobia is a fear of?
3: Oh, I don't know it myself. I would only be guessing, though. I suppose we'll have a pass, though.
0: Okay.
3: Must admit, I'm glad that I was Aretha Franklin. I had disregarded it myself because I thought it was of her as more of a soul singer.
0: Yes, but there's just no soul Hall of Fame, so everyone gets lumped into the Rock and Roll Hall of Fame.
3: Ah, right.
0: I think.
3: Right. Yeah, I was thinking Tina Turner because of that.
0: Yeah, one. I think Janis Joplin. There's a few others that would have come more obviously to mind, but turns out Aretha got there first. Okay, so that is a past question. What is acrophobia a fear of? So if you want to come back to it later, anyone can. And it's not a fear of open spaces. That is agoraphobia. So that's been dismissed. Oh, we have another one. Carol says, what about a bull shark? Exactly. Another sea creature named after a land animal. But that's not your question, Tara. Your question is, what is the fourth letter of the Greek alphabet?
3: Oh, crikey.
0: Fourth letter.
3: Fourth letter of the Greek alphabet.
0: Yeah. It's not something we talk about every day, but it's worth knowing.
3: Epsilon?
0: Oh, that's not the fourth. It's in the system, but it's not the fourth letter, Tara.
3: Okay, all right. Yeah, it was just a wild guess. I know. I don't really know the Greek alphabet.
0: No.
3: But I didn't know if there was a C in
0: that alphabet, Delta. No, we'll see. We'll see if someone else has got it. But thank you, Tara.
3: Thanks, Ashwin. Have a good night, mate.
0: And you as well. Okay. What is the fourth letter of the Greek alphabet? Harry, you are correct. Dave from North Mead says, please say hello to Bobsled for me. Love your work, mate. And thank you, Dave, as well. Thank you both for your puns, Dave and Bobsled this morning, and everyone else who's texted in with your sea creature suggestions. There's so many sea creatures named after land animals. Gail has called in from Wollongong. Hi, Gail.
4: Good morning.
0: Gail, we're on the Greek alphabet. It's a bit niche, but what do you think? What is the fourth letter of the Greek alphabet?
4: Delta.
0: It is Delta. Delta Force. Delta is correct. Did you have to learn it at school?
4: We did a bit of it. Well, it was floating around in things I read every so often, so.
0: It's up there. Peter from Sydney loves learning Greek to study the Bible. Did you have an interest in Greek when you learnt it, or did you just want to get through the class?
4: Oh, it was just a bit in maths and stuff every so often.
0: Oh, that's right. Yeah, the symbols are sometimes in Greek.
4: Well, yeah.
0: That's correct. So 1 point for you. Second question. I suppose it's slightly geometry related. How many faces does a dodecahedron have?
4: Is it 12?
0: 12 is correct. Well done, Gail. Thank you.
4: Thank you.
0: 2 points from two questions for Gail. Hayley. Peter in Sydney says, hi, Ashwin. Alpha, beta, gamma, delta. Okay, we were wondering about the letter C. Interesting. And epsilon must be for E, right, Peter? Number 5. Hayley has called in from Roselle. Hi, Hayley. Hayley, can you hear me okay? No, I'm not sure. I'll just put Hayley. Stuart, I think might be.
5: I've got you.
0: Oh, you got me now.
5: I had you on mute.
0: Oh, that's okay.
5: being the X generation is not working mobile.
0: Were you like that on Zoom calls during COVID, just constantly talking on mute by accident?
5: A little bit, but I've got 3 kids in their 20s. They're my tech gurus.
0: They're so good. Because
5: I've got to put them to good use.
0: Are they still staying with you?
5: No, I've only got my 19-year-old, but he's very patient. My 24-year-old comes occasionally. He's very impatient.
0: Yeah, we need patience when it comes to tech. And my parents are in a similar situation, but sometimes hackers ring them up and try to trick them into doing screen shares to help with problems, and they download things. It's really complicated to fight them off now.
5: Oh, 100%. Look, it happened the other day with me. I had a scam text from Spotify and I immediately rang my 80-year-old mother and alerted her because I nearly got done, and I've done courses on scams for work.
0: Yes.
5: You know, so I rang mum and she was very grateful.
0: I'm glad, because they're getting so sneaky now with those tricks. So, yeah,
5: totally. They
0: need it. And so sometimes the kids have to pop in and wipe your computer free and reset it and
5: correct. All
0: sorts.
5: Yeah.
0: Okay. Well, we've got the dodecahedron figured out. It's 12 sides.
5: Yes.
0: Here's your question, Hayley.
5: Oh, hang on. Can I circle back?
0: Yes.
5: I know what acrophobia is because I work with someone with it and my mother has it.
0: Oh, what is it a fear of then?
5: It's a fear of heights.
0: It is correct. I have it as well. You know those sky towers where they try to get you to stand on the glass 200 metres in the air? It just seems ridiculous to me.
5: Yes. Well, we climbed Ayers Rock in the 80s as a family, and mum froze at the start, and that's when I learned about acrophobia.
0: So it's not genetic. It hasn't passed on to you, though?
5: Not at all. I like to, you know, do the odd skydive and, no, not to me.
0: No, you're lucky. You're lucky that you don't have this. So that is 1 point for you. Then I'll come back to your second question.
5: Yes.
0: How many stars are on the Chinese flag.
5: Oh, come on now.
0: Is it hard? Or easy?
5: No, this is hard.
0: Oh, okay.
5: This is hard for me, but my 19-year-old is away in the Philippines at the moment because he plays soccer and played FIFA online.
0: Yeah.
5: Knows every, literally, I kid you not, every single flag of every country in the world. You try and, it is so impressive. It's quite, so he will know, but he can't help me. China, I can't even picture the Chinese flag. This is going to be a real finger in the air.
0: Try to think of a Xi Jinping press conference or a visit to Australia and picture the flag.
5: Okay. I'm going to say 10.
0: It's not 10. I think the the European Union flag has a lot of stars. That might be edging 10, but not China, Hayley. So you're still on the board with 1 point, though.
5: Okay, thanks, Aslan.
0: Thank you for calling in. That is the way the quiz works. 1 point for each correct answer. Bobsled says, cheers to Dave too. Keep it up, pun brother. Okay, here we go. Andy has called in from Flory or Flory? Andy, how do I pronounce your suburb?
6: No, sorry. Flory. As in Howard Flory.
0: Oh, I like that. What's the highlight of Flory during the day?
6: It's been a nice, quiet, lovely suburb in Canberra to live in.
0: Okay. Like a little relaxed part. So Canberra's already relaxing enough. Flory's taking it to a new level.
6: I believe so.
0: Well, let's see if we can get you on the board. Now, as a Canberrian, you must have seen a few international visits from heads of state. Have you seen the Chinese flag at any point?
6: But I'm trying to count in my head how many stars it has. And for some reason, I'm thinking 8.
0: It's not 8, unfortunately, Andy. I'm sorry, but you've narrowed it down. It's not 10.
6: And I was going to say also, there is a land animal named after a sea creature or plant.
0: Yes.
6: The Australian kelpie.
0: The kelpie is named. Yes. Sea kelpie is named after the kelpie dog.
6: No. The Australian kelpie was named after a sea creature, mythical sea creature, I believe. Yeah.
0: I did not. That's the first one I've heard, because there's also kelp, isn't it, which is another word, a type of seaweed. So it's it's not named after that.
6: No.
0: Okay. It's too loud. It's too yappy to be named after seaweed.
6: Too bossy.
0: Too bossy, yeah. It'll be a terrible name. So, thanks for getting our first reverse animal on the board, Andy. Thank you. Cheers.
6: Thanks.
0: So the kelpie, that's the first. And that's a good animal to reverse it the other way. We were trying to figure out, are there any land animals that have been named after sea animals? So that is that problem solved. If you'd like to play the quiz, give me a call on 1300 800 222. Dan, you are correct about the number of stars on the Chinese flag. Aaron has called in from Adelaide. Hi, Aaron.
7: G'day, how you going?
0: I'm good. Now, if you haven't called before with this, you have the option of passing on this question because it's been incorrectly answered twice. Did you want to stay on the question or pass?
7: This is a question about the Chinese flag, isn't it?
0: Yes, yeah. How many stars?
7: I don't know. So I actually rang up for the fourth letter of the Greek alphabet.
0: That's been done now, I think, as well. Yes, unfortunately.
7: Yeah, no worries. I will pass because I'm not sure of it and I'd like to have a good go at this.
0: Okay, so we'll pass on that question. Anyone else can come back to that question later. So your question, Aaron, which planet, now think carefully about this one, which planet in the Milky Way is the hottest? The hottest planet.
7: The hottest planet. Mars?
0: It's not Mars, unfortunately. It's something else. But, Aaron, let's speak another night.
7: No worries. Thanks.
0: Thank you for calling in as well. Grant has rung us from Waterloo, but is in Melbourne. Hi, Grant.
8: G'day, Ashford. How are you?
0: I'm good. So this is Waterloo, Australia, not Waterloo, the famous Napoleon battle in the UK.
8: That's right. I think it's a traditional name. So I've learned it's Waterloo near Redfern in Sydney.
0: Oh, right.
8: Is a name called Ilpa, which is I-double-L-P-A-H.
0: Ilpa. And you're just on holiday there at the moment, are you?
8: I'm just down in Melbourne, celebrating

0: a great Australian who's retiring from his paid job on Saturday night, and made the trek down there after he's been in the job for 30 years. So.
1: Oh, good. He'll have to find something fun to do to pick up his time so he doesn't get bored.
0: This man is amazing. He's giving up his paid job, but he does a lot of unpaid job along the same sort of a line. So it's just what he achieves and what he gives is incredible.
1: Oh, good. He's got some purpose to keep him going. Grant, this question is about which planet in the Milky Way is the hottest. It's not Mars. Do you know which it is?
0: In the Milky Way, the hottest.
1: Hottest.
0: We had Mars, and that's the only one that we've had?
1: So far, yes.
0: Okay. It's a toss-up. Whether you go with the bleeding obvious first one, which is the first one out, or potentially the second one with its enhanced greenhouse causing the thing. Flip a coin up in the air, wait for it to come down, and I'm not better if I can speak.
1: And I should make a clarification. This is actually a good point. Someone said, do you mean the solar system, not the Milky Way? So, yeah, that's more accurate. Our solar system, sorry, not the Milky Way galaxy. Our solar system.
0: Yeah, okay. I think the obvious one is the very first one, but I'm going to go to the second one. I think it might be Venus because of the runaway gas.
1: It is. Venus is correct. So, yeah, good job on the deductive logic. That's 1 point for you. Okay. Your next question, in what decade was the internet created?
0: It was created... I'm going to think it created in the 1990s.
1: No, I would have thought that, but it's not correct. So you're still on the board, Grant, with 1 point.
0: Excellent. Thanks, Ashwin. And everyone, enjoy the evening.
1: Thank you for calling in as well. And you too, Grant. Kamal has rung us on the road. Hi, Kamal.
2: Hi, good, man.
1: Kamal, would you like to pass on this question about... Oh, no, so I'll get you a few... No, so we are on this question. It's only been attempted once. In what decade was the internet created?
2: We go for a Chinese flag, then we go...
1: Okay, yeah, that's a pass question. So how many stars are on the Chinese flag?
2: I think five.
1: That is five. It's really noisy where you are. Kamal, are you outdoors driving somewhere?
2: Yeah, I'm on a big trek.
1: Oh, good, good. On an adventure. Well, 1 point for that. Your second question, I'll just turn you down while I ask you the question. Your second question, in what decade was the internet created?
2: I am 65. I think maybe 80s.
1: Not the 80s, Kamal, but let's speak another night.
2: Oh, thank you.
1: Thank you for calling in as well. What an adventure. Sounds like he's... on crossing a bridge, maybe fantastic part of Australia where the winds are wild, the seas are rough. Kamal's on a mission. It's not the 80s. It's not the 90s. When was the internet created? Brad has called in. Hi, Brad.
3: Morning, Ashwin.
1: Brad, you can pass on this question if you want to or have a go. In what decade was the internet created?
3: Oh, I think I'll pass on that.
1: Okay, pass for anyone else who calls in. Your question... In a quest to replace rubber, James Wright accidentally invented what common toy?
3: Oh. No, can't help you with that, Ashwin, sorry.
1: That's okay, Brad. Do you want to have a guess? It's not the 80s, it's not the 90s. Do you want to have a go at another decade?
3: All right, we'll try the 70s.
1: Not the 70s either, unfortunately, but thank you, Brad.
3: Thank you.
1: Okay. Sorry. Just I had a mental blank. That was the question for the... Anyway, that was a question about the decade the internet was invented. But there's another question, which was, in a quest to replace rubber, James Wright accidentally invented what common toy? Louis has called in from Subiaco in WA. Hello, Louis.
4: G'day, Ashwin. How are you doing?
1: I'm well tonight. This is an interesting question. I guess it's an older toy that we have, and it's... was invented by James Wright accidentally in a quest to replace rubber. Do you know what the toy was?
4: No, I don't think it's going to be something elastic-based or something like that, but it's, probably too hard for me. So Maybe I'll have a crack at the internet question.
1: Yes. Okay. So it's not the 80s, it's not the 90s, it's not the 70s. In what decade was the internet created?
4: I'll just follow the same pattern and go for the 60s.
1: It is 1969, the first official internet-related message was sent. So 69 is when it all kicked off. Good job. That is 1 point for you, Louis. Second question is taking you back to that question. In a quest to replace rubber, James Wright accidentally invented what common toy?
4: Yeah, I'm not sure, mate. Maybe like a slingshot or something?
1: Not the slingshot, but you're on the board still with one, Louis.
4: Good on you, mate. Cheers.
1: Thank you for calling in. Barbara, also, you have the 60s as well. Neil from Preston. That would be DARPA, DARPANET in the 60s. Thank you for clarifying. I was wondering what the technical term for that message. Obviously, later developments happened, like the first email was sent, but 1969 was when it all began. Vando has called us from on the road. Hi, Vando.
5: Yeah, g'day, Ash. How are you?
1: I'm good. How's your day been?
5: Yeah, good, thanks. I slept most of it. Oh,
1: good, but you're a shift worker, so it's time to work at night. Well, did you want to pass on this question or have a go, Vando?
5: I've really only just rung up to protest about the no singing.
1: But yeah. Because
5: that's where I get most of my points.
1: I miss your points.
5: Nah.
1: I think what we'll do is we'll bring it back on special occasions.
5: Okay.
1: Like,
5: all right, well, I'll put up with that.
1: Yeah.
5: Oh, I don't know. Yeah, give me another question. That James Wright fella, he probably, because it was in the question, he wanted to replace rubber, so did he invent the slinky? But that's not my answer.
1: No,
5: give me another question.
1: Okay, I'll give you another question. What is the square root of 64?
5: Well, 8/8 are 64, aren't they?
1: Nice. 1 point for you, a maths question. Now, Here's a language question. Spell emissary. Which is, just to give you the definition, a person sent by one government or political leader to another to take messages.
5: Yeah, I think it's EMISSARY.
1: Oh, that's good. 2 points for you, maths and languages.
5: Go, Vando. That's a free song for you, eh?
1: Yeah, you didn't even need this.
5: Everyone else is likes me singing.
1: You didn't even trust your own ability to nail this quiz on general knowledge alone. You're free of the songs.
5: Why don't I get maths or basic spelling? Anyway.
1: You're on the way. All right, Vando.
5: Thanks, Ash.
1: Thank you for calling in. Bye. I think we have time for one, maybe two more. We'll see how the clock goes. Rob has called us from Park Orchards. Hi, Rob.
6: G'day, Ashwin. How are you going?
1: I'm good, thank you. Well, let's see. We've got a few more questions to go. Your next question is Lightning McQueen and Sally Carrera are characters from what movie?
6: Oh, that's a Cars in the Desert. I think it's just called Cars, isn't it?
1: Cars is correct, the animation. Second
6: 1 point for me, excellent.
1: 1 point, you're on the board. Which astronomer is called out in Bohemian Rhapsody?
6: Oh, Galileo.
1: It is, too, boy. Some of them aren't as hard as the others, but good job, Rob. Thank you for calling.
6: Good on you. Thanks, Ashwin.
1: Thank you. Okay, that might be it for callers for the evening as the news approaches. So what we'll do is we'll put it into the system. We'll see who's won. Stuart, we'll find out, and then we'll announce the winner on the other side of the news, which is just 25 seconds away, which means I can tell you what's coming up. We are going to cross to New York to understand it's turned 250 America. There's a World Cup going on. But what else is happening in the Big Apple? And then we'll have a discussion about earthquakes. We'll understand the science of earthquakes and how we should build to survive them. Maybe some of the misunderstandings about earthquakes and what the future holds. We'll just become more knowledgeable about earthquakes. That's the promise if you stick around for the next hour or so. I'm Ashwin Sekhar. Thank you for your company so far. It's news time.
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0: ABC News with Andrew Kaloupas. The interim ceasefire agreement between the US and Iran is under further strain as Iran targets American allies in the region in response to renewed American strikes. Jordan says it intercepted 8 Iranian missiles. With more, the ABC's Middle East correspondent, Matthew Doran.
1: Certainly what Donald Trump is saying, that as far as he's concerned, the ceasefire is over. But he has also set different parameters for what a ceasefire actually means over the course of this conflict. Before this interim deal was signed 3 weeks ago, he was asked explicitly what a ceasefire was. And he said that in this part of the world, in the Middle East, it means moderate fighting as opposed to all-out war. And when he had made those comments yesterday before this fresh round of strikes, he was very quick to say, as far as he's concerned, this isn't going to amount to a return to all-out war there, that this would be resolved quickly.
0: Iran's Foreign Minister Abbas Araghchi has warned against what he's called further US military adventurism. During a phone call with Pakistani mediators, he's condemned the latest US attacks on Iran as violations of the Islamabad Memorandum of Understanding. Chinese state media say at least 28 people have been killed in a shoe factory fire. With more, here's the BBC's Stephen McDonald.
2: In a footwear-making hub in Fujian province, images of black smoke billowing into the sky from a factory with trapped workers stranded on the roof have been shared on social media. The country's leader, Xi Jinping, referred to heavy casualties at the site. According to one official, the factory had stored highly flammable shoemaking materials. It was not clear immediately what triggered the massive blaze, but President Xi has called for a swift and thorough investigation.
0: Australia's Defence Force has completed a live-fire test of a prototype missile defence system as the country looks to strengthen its protections against long-range threats. Here's Kaveh Akbari.
3: The test was carried out in June at the Woomera Range in South Australia. It used Australian radar, an American launcher, and a Standard Missile 2 interceptor, which is already used by the Royal Australian Navy. The Chinese missile test has prompted renewed questions about whether Australia has the capability to intercept long-range threats. The system was able to take down an airborne cruise missile target. Defence says the test is part of work towards a medium-range system designed to intercept missiles or aircrafts heading towards Australia, where billions of dollars are expected to be sent over the next decade, developing integrated air and missile defences.
0: Germany says Donald Trump has agreed to sell it long-range American Tomahawk missiles. Mr. Trump had previously scrapped a plan agreed by his predecessor Joe Biden to deploy Tomahawk missiles in Germany. The US recently said it was reviewing its military capabilities in Europe, with plans to commit fewer of its own assets to the continent. German Chancellor Friedrich Merz says the missile deal is crucial to Europe's defence.
4: We agreed with the US government on the sidelines of the NATO meeting in Ankara that we would acquire American Tomahawk missiles and station them in Germany. This closes an important strategic gap in our defence. And at the same time, we will work to develop our own European systems and station them in Europe.
0: Homicide Squad detectives have charged a man following the fatal stabbing of a 39-year-old woman at Vermont in Melbourne's East. A 39-year-old man was arrested at the scene and taken to hospital under police guard and will appear in court today. The charge follows the discovery of the body of a 39-year-old woman at a property in Delatite Court on Tuesday night. Two children in the house were not physically injured during the incident. A former New South Wales police officer found guilty of raping his then-wife has been taken into custody after his bail was revoked. Here's Isabel Rowe.
5: The former police officer, who can't be named to protect the identity of the victim, stood trial in the district court on 19 domestic violence-related charges. A jury found him guilty on Tuesday of 11 charges, including sexual intercourse without consent and choking. The former officer was on bail, but prosecutors filed a detention order to take him into custody while awaiting sentencing. The man's defence lawyers argued against the order, but the judge was not convinced and ordered his bail be revoked. The former officer hugged supporters in court before being led away. He'll be sentenced in September.
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8: Malo Lale and welcome to Fresh Off the Field, the sporting pulse of the Pacific. My name is Sam Wykes and this show is all about keeping you across all things Pacifica sport. Plus, today is a chance to also celebrate what is NAIDOC Week in Australia, 50 years of deadly. So let's not waste any time. Let's get to what's coming up on the show. You're going to meet Eleanor Ngukirewa, captain of the Fiji Pearls.
9: Getting the goals together and making sure that everyone is on the same page. We're still working towards that as well on court, and I think everyone is playing their own.

0: Fiji Pearls are playing in the Spirit Series netball tournament, which we'll discuss further later on in the show. You're also going to meet female soccer coach Miss Mele Moala Soakai Falemaka.
1: We continue to encourage the parents to support their child to pursue their love for sports in soccer. There are a few that have the talent to play, but are not encouraged from home. So we do offer to pick and drop off their children, just so parents are not burdened and children receive support.
0: Plus, we have the massive news in the State of Origin that unfolded, the worlds of football, rugby league, and, of course, the Commonwealth Games. And to do all this, I do need a fair bit of help. And every week I'm joined by two co-hosts from across the Pacific to chat sport in the region. And this week we have, from the beautiful kingdom of Tonga, Kalo Manu Moli. Here she is, Malolale.
2: Male.
0: Saipe. How are you?
2: Say, Alpito. Just feeling a little bit cold from Tonga. Unusual, but yeah, we're feeling the chills.
0: The chills of 30 degrees and 90% humidity. I'm sure it's freezing over there compared to Sydney, Australia. But we're also going to welcome in all the way from PNG, Patricia Kiamo. Hello, Geta.
3: Hey, Sam. Hey, Carlo. It's good to be back on another show, especially with the two of you.
0: You sound a little bit flat. Is this because of...
3: I think we all know why.
0: is this because of the State of Origin? The result didn't go your way.
3: Yeah, it was a bummer, but congratulations.
0: Come on, man. Give it some energy. Like, you sound very bitter over there.
3: Yeah, that's because I think it has a lot to do with both of my sporting teams losing this week. I mean, starting over the weekend with the Broncos, and then Brazil's out of the World Cup, and now Queensland lost.
0: Of course, it's been a
3: week of loss.
0: Sad week for some people in PNG and Vanuatu as well, because I know there's a lot of Maroon supporters and Brazilian supporters for the FIFA World Cup in Vanuatu as well. But before we get into the big bowl, which is, you know, we've got a lot to get through, just in terms of the Maroons, where did they go wrong in your eyes?
3: I don't know. I think the team sort of underestimated New South Wales. I mean, I did too. Probably the win in the second game sort of got to our heads, thinking that, yeah, we can get this in the bag. But yeah, unfortunately, I got to give credit to New South Wales. They came out strong yesterday, and yeah, Nathan Cleary was on fire for them.
0: Yeah, he was. And I think it was New South Wales' plan all along to play poorly in the first two games and come up with all these headlines around selection. So that was all part of the plan to for the Maroons to fall into that trap, that it's going to be an easy one. Game three.
3: Yeah, definitely. And it worked.
0: Yes, and it definitely worked. And Galo, you're still wearing a maroon jumper over in Tonga. Is that who you were supporting?
2: Yeah, the maroon is still warm in my heart here in
0: still
2: Tonga.
0: Still Mavana.
2: But I think after the maroon, I'm going to change into my red jersey.
0: Yes. We will be talking about the Ikaletahi after their great win in the Nations Cup. But congratulations to the New South Wales Blues in the Origin. They take home the series and hopefully can go back to back to back to back to back to back in the future series. But let's get into the show and head off to the big bowl.
4: Fresh off the field. Sporting Pulse of the Pacific. ABC Radio Australia.
0: Yes, it's time to get to the big bowl, because the big bowl is where we come together, take a seat on the mat and chat the biggest sports stories across the Pacific. So sit back and fill your cup up as myself, Galo and Patricia run through the must-know sports in the region.
4: The big bowl.
0: All right, Patricia, we're going to start with you. The inaugural Netball Spirit Series is taking place in Sydney at the moment. And Patricia, you have a fair bit of news on this one.
3: Yeah, so the tournament started yesterday, and it has been, so far, I watched the first matches yesterday, and it has been a really good game. So I love how the tournament is bringing together Netball teams from the Indo-Pacific region, and especially celebrating pride, culture, and excellence, all combined with netball. So, again, this is another initiative of the Pacific All Sports along with Netball New South Wales.

0: And yeah, yesterday we saw the first batch of games, and I think the Papua New Guinea Peppers, they played against the First Nations Black Swans, and it was a massive game that ended 96-25 in favor of the First Nations Black Swans. So first day, massive results. We've got apart from Papua New Guinea and the First Nations, I think we've also got Fiji, Singapore as well playing in the tournament. So it is shaping up to be an interesting week so far. We've got the Fiji Pearls, PNG Peppers, the Singapore Vendors, I think that's what they're called, and the First Nation Black Swans. So yesterday, Papua New Guinea played against the First Nations, and today they're playing against, I think the match is underway right now between Singapore and Papua New Guinea.
1: I know it was a heavy defeat, but there were some standouts in that game. Like, who impressed you for the PNG Peppers side?
0: I thought the mid quarters for the Peppers, they did really well in terms of the build up of the play. It's just when it came to the shooters, things just didn't work out for them to get points. That's something that I noticed. But the mid quarters, they performed really well. I think one of the standout players from the Peppers yesterday was Leslie Alitaviri. She's one of our senior players, and I think Shanez Apelis as well. For the next couple of games, if they put in more effort into the shooters, especially because, like I said, the mid quarters were doing really well, but yeah, just the shooters couldn't get the points they needed.
1: Yeah, maybe a couple of first game nerves, but I've got no doubt they'll improve for the next one. And you're right, this Spirit Series, it's a new international tournament. It's celebrating pride, culture, and have the excellence for First Nations and Indo-Pacific women in netball. So it's held during NAIDOC Week here in Australia, which is 50 years of deadly. And I think it's a really good tournament that celebrates culture and high performance, and it's going to help prepare these ladies for further tournaments as well. So which is pretty good. And we are going to chat further with Eleanor, the Fijian Pearls captain, about the Spirit Series tournament later on. So we look forward to that one. When you think about this tournament, another opportunity for Pacific Island women to showcase their talents. Another great initiative, isn't it, Patricia, when you think about what's unfolding and all the other opportunities that are out there for our women.
0: Yeah, definitely. I love, netball. You have all the women's teams from the four countries, and in the long run, I would love to see more of the other countries, the netball playing countries, to be a part of this. I mean, it's the first of it. Yeah, but it's great that apart from competing in the sport, there's the idea behind it, celebrating culture and pride, as well as excellence of those women involved in netball as well. I think that's really great, getting everyone together and not just focusing on competing and getting the results. Yeah, I think that's great.
1: Yeah, you're not wrong. So good luck to all those teams as the grand final finishes up this week. And we're going to move over now to a story from rugby league. Rugby league seems to be everywhere at the moment, especially in the Pacific. And the prime ministers, they sign a landmark Pacific Rugby League partnership. We've seen Anthony Albanese, the Prime Minister of Australia, meet with the prime ministers from PNG, Tonga, and Samoa to be able to sign off on this funding, which I believe is about $250 million. And this is going to go towards initiatives around community, grassroots, pathways, and academies, and elite leading into the international. So I think we have to thank a lot of the big stars from the NRL, like Jason Taumalolo, Adam Fanua, Blake Payne Haas, guys like that who have really, really put their countries on the map for these type of changes to happen and unfold. So as much as I'm a rugby union man, I really love the fact that there's more opportunities for young boys and girls to be able to play rugby league, and this funding is going to go towards, participation, in the schools as well. So that will be an interesting one to watch as a lot of the schools play rugby union and what that looks like in the next 10 years. Is there going to be a structured school tournament for both girls and boys across the Pacific. You know, this will be a massive, massive boost to rugby league in the Pacific. And thinking about all the other opportunities that come with it, it's going to employ a lot more people. I know Davake is already employed by the NRL in Tonga, who's doing an amazing job on the ground there. Galo, I'm just going to go over to you here. When we think about rugby union and rugby league in Tonga, you know, how much has rugby league grown over in Tonga? And do you think the traditional high schools like the law and that will eventually play rugby league at some point in their schools?
2: Yes, I believe so. This is such a great initiative and partnership for the whole Pacific. I can really see the growing interest in, especially in rugby league. And the team here who are running the office have been doing a great job in just, you know, trying to cover the foundation, getting to the, you know, younger kids, younger, teaching them about rugby league. It's not just about rugby union. We've got league as well. And you know, we've got our big giants out there with, you know, the big names of Taumalolo and Tupo and all of them. You know, it just really encourages and hypes up the kids, you know, to be like them. So it's really amazing to see. It's not just in Tonga, but also, you know, just all over the Pacific as well. So, yeah, very supportive of that.
1: Yeah, so you've seen Eli Katoa go back to Tonga. We've seen Fa'alonga go back to Samoa. Yeah, we've seen Viliami Kikau go back to Fiji, like those type of superstars. You know, explaining their journey and telling their stories of how they got to the NRL and play for their country, it's had a lot of weight on the young boys and girls across the Pacific. So I feel like the next 10 years, you know, especially for Tonga and Samoa, there's going to be a lot happening in the rugby league space. But let's shift over to you now, Galo. We're going to stay on rugby league because there's Tonga's favourite sons have reached some milestones.
2: Yes, we are still in the high at the moment because 2 weeks ago, Jason Taumalolo, first ever Tongan to hit his 300 NRL games for the Cowboys especially. Tonga is very proud. The Prime Minister was there. Our beautiful princess was there. So, whoa, we are definitely right behind in all the support, especially for NRL. And I'm a proud aunt as well for Jason.
1: Was that cough clearing your throat? Or was that for you wish that was family?
2: No, that was for real this time. I know okay. that's a Pacific slogan where you just like say even Cristiano Ronaldo is Tongan and our cousin as well. But this one is for real.
1: So this one is for real. That is family.
2: Yeah, real family.
1: Okay, perfect. I'm glad you cleared that up.
2: Yeah, Jason's dad is actually my cousin. So it was a proud moment for the family, proud moment for Tonga. Taumalolo's name is actually like John Alomu at the moment. You know, everybody knows who it is. All of the young kids, they want to be like him. We are very proud of him. But also, you know, just a few weeks after that, we've got Daniel Dubow. Man, hitting another 300 milestone with his 300 games. We're just all in the high. You know, I don't want to be biased, but I think I'm allowed this just this moment. So, you know, with seeing Taumalolo and Tupo reaching these big milestones, especially, you know, they're carrying the kingdom with them. Tonga is such a small little dot of an island kingdom, but here they are. They are standing there, standing tall as giants and just representing not just our island, but also the whole Pacific. You know, if they can do it, anybody can do it. And, you know, it's just a beautiful journey that represents not only individual achievements, but they are wearing their country proud on their shoulders every time that they go out and play. And they've also come down to represent Tonga in the Matema Tonga. So we are just very excited and very happy. This story definitely made it to the big bowl.
1: Absolutely,
2: and,
1: it did.
2: We're very, very, very happy about that.
1: Ah, nice, in the Kumete. How good's that? But no, it is a big milestone for both those players, Jason Taumalolo and now Daniela Tupou, who will reach it this weekend. Big congratulations to those two. But that's it for the big bowl for now. We'll refill it next week and keep you informed here on Fresh Off the Field with the must-know stories from across the Pacific.
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1: Yes, you're listening to Fresh Off the Field with myself, Sam Wykes, Patricia Kiamo, and Galo Manumoli. And now we're up to our interview, and our first interview for today is Eleanor Nyukidelwa. She is the captain of the Fijian Pearls for their much-anticipated Spirit Series, and we thank Eleanor for her time. Here's my interview with Eleanor. The Spirit Series netball tournament is currently underway here in Sydney, Australia, and it's featuring teams like Singapore, the Black Swans, Australia's First Nations team, PNG Peppers, and the Fiji Pearls. And we're lucky enough to be joined by their captain, Eleanor Nyukidelwa. She's here with us. Skip, how are you feeling?
4: Hi there. Good morning. Thank you for having me today. We're so excited. We had our first game out yesterday, and I think the second one is going to... A little bit of both, lots of butterflies still because we have some new girls, but we're excited still
1: awesome.
4: To be part of this tournament and to play.
1: Well, you went down in a narrow defeat yesterday against Singapore. I know it's never easy to take a defeat, but in terms of the positives out of that game, how did you feel about it?
4: Yeah, we went down yesterday by 6 points. We started off really well, but we're still lots of energy still. The girls just came out yesterday, did a little bit of blackboard, and we're still in the game.
1: Those blackboard sessions, are they like, you know, the reviews and, you know, this what we need to keep doing, what we need to start doing? Is it those type of reviews?
4: Yeah, it's pretty much some one-on-one stuff and just understanding around our game structure. We started off pretty well, put those out, but I think we just need to stay consistent throughout our game.
1: And being the captain of the team, yeah, how does that make you feel leading out your nation?
4: It is a huge role, but getting the girls together and making sure that everyone is on the same page is sometimes a bit hard, but we're still working towards that as well on court. And I think everyone is playing their own role for us to just play our own game out there.
1: Nice. And what about for your family? Like, you know, it must be a special occasion for them to say that their daughter or their niece or their granddaughter is leading out Fiji. Like, how does it make them feel?
4: It is. Quite lucky that we've got family down here in Sydney, but we've got most of them watching online. It is a huge role, and their support and their prayers boost this team in this game.
1: And for you mentioned the Fijian crowd here, like there's a big Fijian community here in Sydney. You know, how many have showed up to support you girls?
4: Oh my gosh, we were shocked yesterday, the number of Fijians that turned up for us yesterday. We couldn't even hear our coach on the bench at one point because they were loud and they were just behind us throughout the whole game.
1: Any kava in the grandstands? From some of the supporters?
4: I hope not. yeah, later on, I guess.
1: Well, they do it at the Drua game, so I don't see why they shouldn't be able to do it at the netball games as well. But you spoke about your coach, Michelle Parsons, very new to the role. She seems like she's come in full of optimism and understands how she wants to prepare you ladies for these tournaments. But you know, what has she really implemented into your team to help you prepare well and perform even better?
4: We're so lucky, first of all, to have someone like Michelle come through for Netball Fiji and share her experience and knowledge with us. Now it's just a matter of understanding her new vision and just working around that for the girls to grow in this space and not just on court, but just outside of that as a team together.
1: Yeah, that's a big one, the off-field stuff or off-court stuff, you know, for herself not being Fijian. How has she helped, you know, bring culture as well as performance? You're making sure that your Fijian culture is still a strong part of your preparation.
4: Yeah, well, she's not new to the Pacifica space as a team together.
1: Yeah, that's a big one, the off-field stuff or off-court stuff, you know, for herself not being Fijian. How has she helped, bring culture as well as performance? You're making sure that your Fijian culture is still a strong part of your preparation.
4: Yeah, well, she's not new to the Pacifica space, let me just say that.
1: Yep.
4: Quite an understanding, but we're working towards that. But I think she just adds a little bit more value into this group and into this space, which is quite lovely and special to us.
1: When you think of what's coming up, you know, you've obviously got this series here, the

0: Spirit Series, but obviously the big one being in the World Cup. You know, what's important for Fiji to be able to get right, not only in this tournament, but leading into World Cup trying to qualify?
1: I just think for this tournament, it's all about performance, just trying out what works and what not, and just build up to that. I just think a lot more understanding towards what her vision, what she has set for us. And these tournaments help us to practice that, what works, and just, you know, have a look at, yeah, just basically seeing what the structure and the vision is and just trying out what the different stuff is. Yeah,
0: she seems like a remarkable coach. I've heard her interview a couple of times. As you said, you girls are very lucky to have someone with her experience and someone that understands, you know, Pacific Island culture. So I love that. And then finally, again, I always refer things back to, you know, rugby union in terms of coming up against a lot of Fijian players in my time. The most dangerous Fijian player on the field is a smiling Fijian. It just seems that, like, when Fijians are happy, they play their best. You know, who are some of the jokesters in your team that keep things lighthearted when it gets a bit tense in there?
1: Oh, that's hard to pick, actually. But I'll give it to our shooters, actually. We've got some tall timbers in there that give us the energy and just control and glue everyone together when things are hard. But yeah, I'll give it to the shooters. Names specifically.
0: All good. And then finally, who do you have to play next? And when does this tournament finish up?
1: So our second game is against the Black Swans, Australian Black Swans. We know that they're always putting up a good fight on court, and we're lucky to have them in the tournament as well. And then we have our Pepe sisters. We play them tomorrow. And then we've got playoffs on Saturday.
0: Awesome. Well, we wish you all the best in all your games and then even into the World Cup qualifiers, Vinaka. And we look forward to watching you girls play throughout this tournament and leading into next year. Vinaka.
1: Thank you.
0: Appreciate it. Yes, you're listening to Fresh Off the Field with me, Sam Wykes, and a big thank you once again to Eleanor, the captain of the Fijian Pearls netball side, who are currently playing in the Spirit Series tournament. Man, what a wonderful interview. What a leader she is. And I love the fact there was plenty of support here in Sydney, plenty of Fijian support supporting their team, getting out there, throwing that little line around, is any Carver in the stands? Because I always see Carver in the stands at the Drua home games in Fiji. She said, no, definitely not this time around. But when you think about the support that our Pacific Island community have when it comes to their national teams, Patricia, like, the PNG Chiefs are going to feel that, you know, in the World Cup this year. You know, all the Pacific Island teams are going to feel the support. You know, how does that make you feel, knowing that, you know, there's so much pride and so much support around our athletes doing an amazing job, no matter what sport it is?
2: I am one for supporting all our Pacific Island athletes, no matter what sport or country they're competing in. And it's always such a great pleasure to see, you know, like, despite facing each other off in the field or the court or wherever. I love the spirit of unity that Pacific Islands come together. That celebration, always a pleasure to see that.
0: And Gullah, what about for yourself? I know aunties and sisters and grandmothers run out on the field during test matches with, like, a pram or a trolley running with the flags. You know, what are you like as a spectator? Because I can imagine that you wouldn't be someone that would sit still in the grandstands.
3: Guess again.
0: Oh, you sit still. You don't run out there.
3: No way. Yeah, it's quite fun. You know, what I've mentioned in previous programs is that Tonga's got the mafana. And it's not just Tonga. We've got, you know, I've seen it in the Fijian supporters as well. You know, they have the spirit of watching a game and just getting really involved in it. And if you are a proud mom or a proud dad, you will be waving the flag, you will be running alongside. You can even take whatever you've got pom-poms, you've got kids, you're going to be running along with them, playing on the side.
0: Oh, man, one of the funniest ones I've seen, honestly, during a game was a grandmother with a pram with the newborn inside the pram out on the field pushing it around during the game of one of the Tongan tournaments here in Sydney. So that's what I love as well about our community and the way we celebrate. We just get onto it, have a bit of fun and laughter, and everyone gets around it. So love that. All right, Gullo, we'll hear from you a little bit later on in the show talking football. But for now, let's hop aboard the Fresh Off the Field Va'a and do this.
4: Island hopping.
0: Yes, it is time to go island hopping. We've talked some of the biggest stories, but now it's time to just grab the paddle, jump in the va'a and hop around the island. And Gullo, we are going to start with you. I believe you've got some football news around American football.
3: Yeah, that's Tonga for you. Even though we're a very small island, but we are very interested in various sports. So we were quite happy to welcome a tour from some friends from America who were trying to promote NFL and also flag football. That would be American football. So yeah, we were quite happy to have them here on the towards the last week of June. We had the honor of having one of the most celebrated coaches in American football, which is Coach Kalani Sitake. And he brought along with him a big team calling themselves the One Foundation Group. And they were very well welcome here in Tonga with all the traditional clothes and lei, but also with the traditional puakatunu, the suckling pig, and also with the kaipola feast. Eh? So most of them were staying up at the villages of Hakame, and the people there were very happy to receive their special guests. They just put on a whole big show for them. They did the whole feast. They did some dancing as well. So the whole community was there, but not just the community. We've got the government representation. They were invited to the whole program. So the whole part of them being here was just to promote, trying to see whether we do have talent and interest in flag football. So it's really good to see that, you know, all of these different interests are coming into Tonga, not just netball and rugby. Most of these people are coming from BYU. There are a lot of Tongan players who are supporting BYU. And so they just thought to come back to Tonga and do a little diplomacy visit, but also to spread the good news and even to see if we've got, you know, young ones who got the talent to play. So it's really exciting to see that, you know, it's not just the main sports that we have come to know and love, but we are attracting other sports as well to Tonga. So I think it's not just Tonga, but I'm sure they're going to be visiting other Pacific Island countries.
0: Well, I'm sure there's plenty of talent there, plenty of big bodies that would do well in American football. So I'm sure they would have scouted someone from the islands on their trip. But thank you for bringing that in. Patricia, let's go over to you now. Team PNG for the Commonwealth Games.
2: Yes, so we have the Team PNG announced its squad for the Commonwealth Games. And it's a 55-member delegation that will be traveling next week. We've got 35 athletes, 18 a male, 17 female, with 12 officials and management staff as well. Now, one of the athletes that really stood out with the team is Dika Toa, our weightlifting champion, and she is set for her 7th Commonwealth Games. Yes, this time around. So it's a bit of a historic record for Dika. She will make history when she competes in Glasgow, because it will be her 7th Commonwealth Games. And she is one of the 35 athletes selected to represent PNG. Now, you know, from starting her international career at the age of 16 to now, she is in her 40s. It's amazing just seeing how much she has she has come. So she is one of the athletes from Team PNG that we will be watching very closely. We've got about 15 athletes from the sport of athletics, 5 from boxing, as well as other athletes from swimming, weightlifting as well. We've got para athletes as well who will be competing at the games. But yeah, like I mentioned, the key one that everyone's talking about is Decatur. She's still going, and it's her 7 Commonwealth Games. And I can't imagine competing in 7 Commonwealth Games, but she is going for her 7th.
0: When you think about Dikatoa, obviously an amazing weightlifter, where do you place her in terms of someone of influence in PNG? Yeah, because she seems like she's influenced and inspired
2: Yeah,
0: so many athletes. Where do
2: she
0: you put her?
2: Yeah, she's very, very influential. And the amazing thing is, like, with her journey and her resilience, and she still continue to competing, at that competitive level, it's inspired a lot of young girls, especially taking up. She's got a weightlifting club back in at her home in the Hanwabada village. And I tell you, over the last couple of years, the number of young girls have increased in, trying to learn the sport and trying to lift. And she has been mentoring those young girls, including her daughter as well, who's coming up the ranks as well. So definitely a very high influential person here, I'd say. Someone that not only young girls look up to, but everyone else in the country.
0: I would love to see a gold medal around her neck at her 7th Commonwealth Games. So we wish her all the best with that. Now, Golo, it's time for you to grab the paddles. Where are we off to next? I believe my sport of rugby union.
3: Yeah, we've got to include a bit of rugby union in here. Or else our vaca is going to sink,
0: Yeah,
3: to the bottom of the sea like
0: I'll
3: the
0: make it. Yeah,
3: Titanic.
0: I'll make it sink if we don't talk about our Ikaletahi and Manu Samoa and our teams, the Flying Fijians as well. But what have you got for us here?
3: Just a bit of an update from the 2026 World Rugby Nations Cup. And Tonga is part of the 12 teams from 6 continents who are in 2 different pools to compete for the number one seat. So in the Americas and Pacific pool, we've got Canada, Chile, Samoa, Tonga, and Uruguay and USA. And on the other pool, we've got Georgia, Hong Kong, China, Portugal, Romania, Spain, and Zimbabwe. So it's very interesting to see, but that Tonga and Samoa are joining this competition. And Tonga has done very well. Last week, first game with Zimbabwe, they came out strong. So we are definitely looking forward to the next game, which is on the 11th. And Tonga will be going against Spain. So we're trying to redeem ourselves from the very bad loss that was the previous game played Tonga and Spain. I'm not really quite sure about the year, but so we are very happy to see that Tonga is showing a more of a positive team going into this competition. And so Samoa is up against Georgia as well. So Samoa did win against Hong Kong 66 to 19. So we are right behind and very supportive of our Pacific Island teams. They seem to be doing very well, especially in the field of rugby union. ASAM.
0: Absolutely, yes. Plenty of games happening. It was good to see Tonga get a win against Zimbabwe. They did it tough, a couple of yellow cards there, but also Samoa is looking good and they play against Georgia this week. And Fiji will play England in the Nations Championships. But I'm going to grab the paddles next and stay with rugby union. Are we okay with that? I stay with rugby union, ladies. We're all good.
3: That's nice.
0: Just nice, yes, sweet ass. But there's two things in rugby union that I wanted to highlight here. One is the Fijian Drua women's team. They are going to host the Queensland Reds in the first semi-final, and this one's going to be at Churchill Park in Lotoka. The Fijian women's team have been outstanding. I've been very impressed with Nei Hummel, their 12, and their whole team in general. So I hope they get the win against the Queensland Reds at home, and there is a big crowd supporting their team over there and making sure that support, like what we spoke about early on in the show, make sure the flags are out there, jump on the field if you have to, make it as hostile and fun as possible to get the Fijian women over the line and into another grand final. And the second story to stay on rugby union, Carlo, do you remember Sitaleki Timani?
3: Of course I do.
0: Big Sitaleki, his brother Lopeti, both brothers have played for the Wallabies. And Tonga as well. Sitaleki made his debut for Tonga against Scotland, I think it was, at the age of 39. So he is about 7 metres tall. He is huge. I played with him when I was at the Western Force back in 2008. And at the age of 40, turning 41, he has decided to hang up the boots and retire. So that information just came through from his beautiful wife, Angela. She sent that through to say, can you give Sitaleki a massive shout out and congratulate him on a huge career. So Sita, malo apito. I wish you all the best in the future for whatever comes up. You're an amazing human being and I've got no doubts you're going to do some wonderful things, you know, life after footy. So all the best to him. So I think that's wrapped up rugby union quite a bit there. And you can hear more, obviously, on Nijan Footy tomorrow and on Mondays. But, Patricia, let's get over to you with some OFC under-16s football news.
2: Yes, so we've got a big weekend of football action coming up. So Papua New Guinea is hosting the OFC under-16 men's championship. So we've got 8 countries competing in the tournament, including PNG. In Group A, we've got New Caledonia, Fiji, Papua New Guinea, and Samoa. In Group B, the defending champions, New Zealand, Solomon Islands, Tahiti, and Vanuatu. Now, this week has been a busy one for me with all the countries, all the teams arriving into the country. Today, we have New Zealand arriving, and Vanuatu will be the last team to land in Port Moresby tomorrow before all the action starts on Sunday. Now, the first match day on Sunday, we'll see New Caledonia go up against Fiji at 4 p.m., followed by PNG and Samoa. On Monday will be the Group B fixtures with Tahiti and Vanuatu in the morning, and New Zealand takes on Solomon Islands in the afternoon. Now, the interesting thing about this tournament is it also serves as the qualifier for the FIFA Under-17 World Cup. So the top 3 countries, the top 3 finishers in this tournament will get to qualify for the FIFA Under-17 World Cup. Now, this year, every year we've seen an increase in the number of sports, especially for the Youth World Cups. And for this year now, we've got FIFA increasing the slot for Oceania up to 3. So the 2 grand finalists as well as the 10 best finishing team will qualify for the FIFA Under-17 World Cup. So a lot is at stake here, not just the title of who's taking home the Under-16 men's or Under-16 men's championship title, but also getting one of those 3 spots to go to the FIFA Under-17 men's World Cup next year. So the group matches, so we've got the matches... the tournament hosted at 2 of our biggest stadium here in Port Moresby. So PNG Football Stadium will be hosting Group A, and St. Hubert Murray Stadium will be hosting the Group B. Now, after the group stage, the top 2 teams in each group will advance to the finals, semifinals, and then the finals. So a lot is at stake, like I said. New Zealand, obviously being the defending champion from last year's tournament, are coming in as favourites. Fiji, who finished off 3rd last year, and Papua New Guinea finished 4th. So we've got a lot of great talent. I've had the chance to meet some of the players coming in. And yeah, it's going to be a very interesting 2 weeks because the tournament starts on Sunday and runs through all until the 25th of this month when the finals happens.
0: Who are some of the young stars from the PNG side that we should be looking out for?
2: A couple of the players from the PNG squad. You remember a couple of weeks ago we had the men's under-19 qualifying tournament for OFC. And a couple of players from the under-19 squad who are actually younger are in this squad, like including the goalkeeper of the under-19 team. He's 15. So he has been selected into this team as well, the under-16 team. So he's among a couple other players who are under the age of 16 from the under-19 team that are playing in this team as well. So last year, a good number of the players from the under 16 PNG team from last year are being kept. Others have aged and have moved on to this under 19 team. But yeah, this one's a really good one because we've got last year they made it all the way to the semifinals, and

0: They lost to New Zealand in the semifinals. So yeah, and then in the third, fourth playoff, they lost to Fiji, and Fiji got that spot to go to the Under 17 World Cup. So yeah, they're going again for it, and they've got some really great players. But the other Pacific nations also have come with their best Under 16 players, so it will be a very competitive tournament.
1: So, what was his name, the goalkeeper?
0: Luther Rodney.
1: So he's only 15 years of age and he's already played in
0: Yes,
1: the under
0: he.
1: 19s and now he comes back and
0: Yes.
1: plays in the 16s.
0: Yes. So that kid was in the Luther was in the under 16, the PNG under 16 squad last year. I think he was 14 then. And for this year, he was selected for the under 19 PNG team, and they went off to I think to Cook Islands, and they won two matches there. So now he is he's in the squad as well. So a couple of apart from Luther, we've got a couple of other players as well. I think one of the top performing strikers from last year, and he was in the under 19 team as well. So really great.
1: Oh, the future's looking bright for PNG when it comes to football. Outstanding work. There's some young guns coming through the system. So good luck to all those teams over there. But all right, Gullo and Patricia, we've actually had a good paddle around the Pacific for plenty of sport news. Thanks for bringing them in. Let's head over to our next interview.
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1: Gullo, now it's time for your chat that you had with Miss Mele Moala Soakai Falemaka, the female soccer coach. You know, for everyone out there, who is she and how did she get into coaching before we get into this interview with her?
3: You know, it's very rare in Tonga to have, female trainers, even referees. But, you know, we are quite proud to see that, you know, Mele Moala has been playing the sports and also now coaching for the women's team. So in her interview, she's really trying to inspire our young talents, especially female athletes, to join the love of sport for soccer.
1: Awesome. And what did you start off by asking her?
3: And I started by asking her to tell us a bit about herself and how she got into to the sports.
4: I work in the women's development division. I started out with playing soccer since high school and studied at Taguilau College, where I was selected to be part of the national soccer teams, started from the under 20 team and kept playing until my last year in 2019. Then started my coaching career. I understand how rare it is to have female coaches, as we mostly rely on men to do this role. Eventually became an assistant coach for various national teams and now have earned my coaching license C for women in soccer. Thank you for your many years of coaching. Our women in soccer, I see that the women team is currently in training this afternoon. Are there any upcoming tournaments and how are you working towards strengthening girls to love soccer and achieve a career in coaching? Our division has various strengthening programs. One of them is This Is How We Football, which is focused on strengthening women between the ages 13 to 18. But when we visit the communities, all ages are included in the program, even some with a disability. We give them a chance to take part and not feel left out. The Heilala Manongi tournament is still running. 9 soccer clubs have registered. We are also training for the Under 16 World Cup competition to be held at the Solomon Islands in September. Those various programs help us select ones to make up the national team. This is our football program where we target our young girls and female athletes to join the sport. I do encourage you all to take up coaching as a career. Some may say that joining the team is like a vacation trip. But yes, this takes you abroad, away from Tonga, to see and socialize with other Pacific Island countries and make friends along the way. I encourage you, especially our young girls, to join soccer. We can even run over to pick and drop you home. Our trusted female trainers will ensure our safety, especially with caring for our underage girls. To become a female coach, it is a great career despite the various challenges, but it comes down to your personal commitment. So do these local tournaments train our women's teams for tougher tournaments abroad? Yes. We continue to train towards Oceania tournaments and qualification matches to join World Cup tournaments. The upcoming Under-16 tournament is a competition for the top two ranks to be qualified for the World Cup level. That's why we are still pushing our female athletes for Tonga to someday reach this level. Do you have anything else that you would like to add to the interview? And how do you go out and encourage our young girls in the community, not only in Tonga, but also including the Outer Islands? Yes, at the moment, our division focuses on development programs, especially for women, and attempts to increase the female participation. We have gone out to the islands as well, even to the furthest island of Niue. It was quite popular among the island, and for most, this was their first time to know or see and play soccer. So we have various development programs to strengthen the outer islands by distributing equipment, soccer balls, goalies, t-shirts to help develop the love for soccer. This year we plan to visit the islands of Ewa, Abai, and Wawao. We continue to encourage the parents to support their child to pursue their love for sports in soccer. There are a few that have the talent to play but are not encouraged from home. So we do offer to pick and drop off their children just so parents are not burdened and children receive support.
1: 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A big thank you so much to Galo for that chat with Miss Falemaka.
5: Fresh Off the Dome.
1: Yes, Fresh Off the Dome. Every week I'll ask three questions and the ladies, they know the drill. They'll use their name as their buzzer if they think they know the answer. And of course, you can play along at home as well. This one's pretty easy, pretty straightforward, so it shouldn't take too long. And there's a theme to it as well. So how well do we know how many players belong on a sport, on different sports? Are we across, say, how many players are on a rugby league field for one side, not in total? Just to, as an example of where these questions will lead towards.
0: 11.
1: 11 and 13. See, that's why I need an example, because it's 13, Galore, not 11. All good. Let's get to question number one. How many players are on the court for each team in netball?
0: Patricia.
1: Go for it, Patricia.
0: I can
1: see you thinking.
0: For each team.
1: Five for each team. Okay, Galore, do you want to have an answer? I guess.
3: Two teams of seven players each.
1: Ooh, that is correct.
0: I was thinking about basketball.
1: Well, I didn't say basketball. I definitely said netball.
0: That's why I was so confident. And
1: Carlo, are you a former netball player? Is that how you knew this?
3: Yeah. I love netball.
1: Okay. Well, you're the eighth player then. The one that sits on the jokes on the bench. All good. All good. Let's get to question number two. This one's a trickier one. I'm not sure how well you know this sport, but how many players are on the field at any one time for the team that is pitching in the sport of baseball? Very popular in Guam. Baseball, national sport over there. Introduced by the Japanese. Galo, go for it.
3: 26.
1: 26 players. On a baseball field. Where would 26 players fit on a baseball field? There'll be no runs anywhere because the ball wouldn't be able to get through all those players. 26. That's incredible. Go for it, Patricia.

0: It's
1: Nine.
0: definitely that is correct, but I feel like you cheated there. Did you Google that?
1: No, it's baseball. You can't have 26. 26 is too much.
0: Yeah, but you seem to
1: I
0: have
1: watch
0: like
1: a bit of baseball still. So.
0: You did not. What team do you watch in baseball?
1: No, we have a baseball team back in my school, and I used to play, but my hand-eye coordination was terrible. So
0: okay, fair enough. Well, give
1: remember.
0: Me a, okay. Give me one. Give me one position in baseball that's not a pitcher or a catcher.
2: Is that a quiz question?
0: No, I just want to know just to see if she Googled baseball.
1: Is it the next question?
0: No, but it's a bonus point if you can get it right.
1: Oh, boy. I only know about the pitcher and the catcher.
0: Not about first base, second base.
1: How about a batter?
0: No, on the field. So, but all good. There's also a shortstop, left field, center field, right field, first base, second
1: base.
0: Yeah,
1: I don't know any
0: baseman.
1: Of that.
0: Anyway, all good. Yes, the fielder. We're off to a flying start if you've just joined us here for Fresh Off the Dome. Oh, we are so knowledgeable when it comes to sports. But anyway, let's go to question number three. This one could be multiple choice, but I'll see how you go anyway. How many players are on the field for each team at any one time in field hockey? Field hockey, yeah, not ice hockey. Field hockey, yeah, on the grass.
1: Oh, yeah.
0: Yes,
2: Carlo.
0: Yes, yes.
2: Oh, Carlo wants to try.
0: All right, go for it, Carlo. Hey, a wee tip. It's not 26.
2: Okay, I'm going to go 20? Half of that.
0: Half of
2: 11.
0: That. 11. I can't believe you got that.
2: And Maroon one.
0: And 11 is definitely not half of 26, but anyway.
1: Yeah, definitely not.
0: So you don't get any points for your math, but you do get points for winning Fresh Off the Dome. Carlo, I don't know if, I don't know if you were Googling or ChatGPT in the background, but you were unbelievable player of the match. And you know what? I'm just going to end. That brings us to the end of our show for this week. Carlo on fire. Patricia still salty about Queensland not winning. That's where her energy was left last night with her supporting her team. But anyway, thank you for listening to Fresh Off the Field, the sporting pulse of the Pacific on ABC Radio Australia. I'll be back next week with two new co-hosts talking all things sport in our region. And this episode was produced on the lands of the Gadigal people. Carlo, malo apito. Outstanding work.
2: Malo apito, Sam, and thank you for having me on the show again.
0: Oh, good.
2: I don't know if we've already cut the show already.
0: No, we're still going. We're live and kicking. Patricia, better luck next time.
1: Yeah, there's always next time and next year for us. So, yeah, this is fun. Thank you, Tomas.
0: Thank you, Tomas. Yeah, all right. We'll see you all again soon.

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0: ABC News with Andrew Kaloupas. There have been fresh explosions heard in the Middle East, with Jordan's military saying Iran has fired missiles towards its territory. Here's Nick Palmiter.
1: Jordan's military says it's intercepted at least 8 Iranian missiles. Jordan hosts US military personnel at a number of bases, and visions circulating on social media are said to show missiles in the skies above Zakar, northeast of the capital Amman. It follows Iranian state media reports of more explosions in the city of Bushehr, which is home to a nuclear power plant. Iranian authorities claim a US projectile hit the perimeter of the facility. Blasts are also being reported by state media in the Iranian port city of Bandar Abbas, closer to the Strait of Hormuz. Iran's Revolutionary Guards have warned any further US intervention will affect the reopening of the strait.
0: Israel's defence minister says his country is prepared to resume its military campaign against Iran if needed. Israel has not yet participated in this week's renewed military exchanges between the US and Iran, but has stated on numerous occasions it's prepared to do so at a moment's notice. More than 20,000 people have given Indian Prime Minister Narendra Modi a loud welcome in Melbourne. Here's Kaveh Akbari.
2: Supporters packed Docklands Stadium for the Melbourne Meets Modi event, with many lining up for hours to hear him speak. Prime Minister Modi told supporters India is impatient to grow and achieve more. The event was filled with Indian Australians waving phone lights and cheering as Mr. Modi spoke about India's global ambitions to become one of the world's top 3 economies. Prime Minister Anthony Albanese also spoke at the event, praising Australia's Indian diaspora, saying the country is better because of its contribution. Outside the stadium, however, groups of protesters raised concerns about Mr. Modi's record on human rights, media censorship, and religious discrimination.
0: An online hate monitoring group is questioning the accuracy of figures TikTok presented to the Royal Commission on anti-Semitism and social cohesion earlier this week. TikTok appeared before the commission, saying it adheres to international human rights norms and that it removes 98% of content that breaches those standards before they're reported. But Dr. Andre Obella, CEO of the Online Hate Prevention Institute, and a former director of the Zionist Federation of Australia, is sceptical of the platform's data.
3: Early on, our data was showing that TikTok was one of the better platforms, in fact, one of the best. But over time, what we've seen, particularly in the last year, is that TikTok has got worse and worse. And we've seen a dramatic spike in the amount of online anti-Semitism that we're seeing on TikTok.
0: The UK has seen more temperature records tumble as it swelters through one of the longest heatwaves on record. For an 8th day this year, a temperature of more than 34 degrees Celsius has been recorded in the country, breaking the record of 7 in 1976 and 2020. Visiting London Zoo, King Charles has remarked to reporters that the heat gets worse when you get older. Much of Western Europe is also experiencing extreme heat in what's already been a record-breaking summer for many countries. Soccer's governing body, FIFA, has defended the decisions of match officials at the World Cup after Egypt complained of bias in their round of 16 loss to Argentina. Here's the BBC's Dale Johnson.
4: Egypt were furious about what they called 2 blatant errors by referee Francois Letexier in their 3-2 defeat to Argentina. The Pharaohs believe the video official was wrong to disallow Zico's goal. Egypt also claim Argentina's winner should have been ruled out, with a penalty awarded to them instead for a foul on Mo Salah. Now Pierluigi Collina, who is FIFA's head of referees, has issued a statement supporting the decisions taken by both the referee and the video official. Collina also rejected what he referred to as unfounded allegations made by Egypt about the impartiality of any of his referees.
0: In tennis, an all-Czech women's Grand Slam final will be played for the first time at Wimbledon on Saturday, after Linda Noskova set up an appointment with compatriot Karolina Mukova. Noskova advanced to her first Grand Slam final with a 6-4, 6-4 win over Ukraine's Marta Kostyuk. Mukova went through after a tougher 3-set tussle over 9th-seed American Coco Gauff, 6-2, 1-6, 7-6. You're up to date with the latest from ABC News.
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12: Bulabinaka, I'm Josiah Nanunga, based in Fiji.
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12: And this is Pacific Prepared. 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

0: especially for farmers.
1: That's all coming up. This is Pacific Prepared.
2: Disaster is part of our life, and recovering is also part of our life.
3: 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That's how we are.
4: You are listening to Pacific Prepared.
0: Almost half of Pacific Islanders do some kind of farming, whether that's for themselves or a slightly larger farm, and that includes livestock and fishing and forestry, Joe.
1: Yeah, Fred, in Fiji, an estimated 36% of the working age population is employed in agriculture. But this number is even higher if we also, incorporate or include part-time farmers, as well as village and subsistence food production. And when I say part-time farmers, this could be those who work in offices from Monday to Friday, and they engage in farming on Saturday or over the weekend.
0: Gotcha, yeah, rightio. Mm. But as of now, one of the main challenges these farmers are facing is changing weather patterns and rising sea levels.
1: Absolutely, I concur. And even the Agriculture Minister in Fiji, Fred, also acknowledged the fact that climate change and its impacts on the sector is among the many challenges that the ministry is trying to address right now, right across Fiji.
0: Yeah, this is actually really important as Fiji continues to improve the quality of its produce for export to overseas markets.
1: More into this, we will hear from the Minister for Agriculture, Waterways and Sugar, Mr. Tomasi Tonambona. Let's take a listen. You've been with the ministry for decades now, and I'm sure that you've noticed a lot of changes in terms of how our farmers right now, right across Fiji, are trying to adapt to the changing weather patterns. What are some of the changes you've noticed over the past few years as compared to the present or the current agricultural situation in Fiji?
5: We've had quite a number of very obvious changes, those that we can easily see and we can easily feel. Those that had been seen in our crop yields. One, we had seen the rainfall pattern had changed quite a lot. In previous years, we used to have very marked rainy seasons and dry season. They normally come with low temperatures and even humidity in the weather and hotter months. Mm. Now that had changed a lot. We've seen now that we can have continuous rain right throughout the year. It's very difficult to predict our rainy season. We've also had situations where the intensity of rain is heavy that you'll probably get in a very short period of time an equivalent of what we normally have as a rainfall over a number of months. Now, that has had a lot of effect on crop yield simply because there are certain crops that needs very well-drained soil, and we oftentimes have to plan out on the drainage programs that we have. This had affected a lot of the crops that we used to grow on flats simply because there are oftentimes difficulties faced when we try to drain flatlands, especially when our flatlands are closer to rivers and also to the sea. Now, rain normally comes with soil erosion and a lot of siltations in our rivers. A lot of siltations is caused by farming systems upstream, those that don't really follow recommended farming systems. And what normally happens is we have a lot of silt deposits in our rivers. This makes a lot of rivers very shallow, and especially when

0: We have on the river mouths when they are shallow, we are bound to have a lot of flooding on the flats, simply because we cannot drain excess water coming down from our hills. And that again causes a lot of water logging, and a lot of our crops, especially in the tropics, don't grow well on waterlogged conditions. So a lot of crops don't normally perform when we have waterlogging lands. One that's also been very obvious is the rising sea level. Rising sea level had also in the past have situations where a lot of saltwater intrusion has been coming into lands that used to be used for cropping. We have had in the past, especially in our sugarcane land area, where we have sort of a seawall which are made to be access roads, and that's also to prevent saltwater coming into sugarcane fields. In the past, because of the rising sea level, a lot of these seawalls are not performing what's required to be achieved from those seawalls. So there's quite a lot of land that used to be on the sugarcane. Now we have not been able to be producing from those flatlands closer to the sea. We've also seen oftentimes that the high temperatures that we get, we seem to be getting sometime in the year very high temperatures that has a lot of precipitation, and there's a lot of water being precipitated from soil surfaces, and what happens is that a lot of our crops will be requiring water, and if they are not provided with the requirements for water, the yield also normally drops. Now, the whole what we used to have a season very much affected by these changing climatic conditions and weather pattern. So because we have a lot of crops that are very seasonal, this changing weather pattern becomes a changing season. So sometimes we cannot really decide for the market what we can produce, simply because the season is already changing. So those are very obvious things that we are currently seeing. So what happens, we normally see some of our tree crops that normally bear fruits due to, you know, the seasonal variation. We oftentimes have some of those seasons where our fruit trees are not bearing, simply because of the variation of seasons that we are currently have. I think those are the basic areas where we are now noting the differences in the changing climatic condition. But we had tried to use technologies to address these problems that we face. One in particular is the use of protected agriculture ways, cell and cloth, and other technologies have been used. They come with cost. It'll probably also come with certain species and varieties. They will come with some needs of, you know, science to support the technologies that we use. But we, time and again, we will be losing out on some of the traditional varieties and species that we have. We have the taste that a lot of people prefer. And we are trying to the best of our ability how we can address this changing climatic condition to assist us in maintaining what we used to produce in the past.
1: Honourable Minister, before we wrap up, last words to our resilient farmers in Fiji, not only in Fiji, right across the Pacific, about the need to keep on keeping on despite these challenges.
0: Thank you. I know it is very, very important that we know that challenging times are coming. There are situations where we will need to be coordinating and working together with our partners. We are led to believe that working together will lead us to be able to address or mitigate the effect of climate change. One thing that is very obvious in Fiji is that we are also experiencing a lot of weeds, pests, and diseases that comes with climate change, and that is why it is important for us to be very current with the people that we work with. It's always good to meet and understand those that are coming to us with information and advice on climate change and the impact climate change can do to our production systems. I think in the past when we heard about climate change, we were not prepared and we thought that it was something that people were just talking about. Now that we realizing that it's here to stay, I think we should be working on strategies on how we could put everything together. We should be working together as one, and we should also be listening and asking for advices from those who can assist us. We know that science can provide some solution. We also know that experiences can provide us with some knowledge that can assist us in mitigating the effect of climate change.
1: A timely advice from the Agriculture Minister about the need for farmers in Fiji to collaborate and work together with the relevant authorities, the Ministry of Agriculture, and about the need to inculcate traditional knowledge and what we've known and understand so far about improving the agriculture sector, particularly improving the quality of the produce that farmers usually put on the table to feed our markets and the potential to export their produce to international markets. And that was the Agriculture Minister, Minister for Agriculture, Waterways and Sugar in Fiji, Mr. Tomasi Tunambuna. We truly appreciate for setting aside his time to be heard on Pacific Prepared right here on ABC Radio Australia. Sir, Vinaka Wakalevu, thank you so much for your time.
0: Naka, and I wish citizen of the Pacific the very best on what we do and what we will encounter, more so how we can collaborate more in the future. Vinaka.
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3: For women, it's always safety first. 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
1: There's a lot of things that you can see after an earthquake. It could be a crack in a building wall, or even maybe worse, like maybe the building has collapsed and there's rubble all over the ground, Fred.
5: Whatever it is, you see all these things and eventually they're cleared up or repaired. But there's also lots of effects and impacts that we can't really see. And one of these is people's jobs.
1: And after the 7.3 magnitude earthquake in Vanuatu in 2024, they experienced all of these things, including the impact on jobs, as one farmer and market stallholder explained to Pacific Prepared recently.
6: My name is Siapa Mako, and I'm from Tana.
5: What sort of experiences have you had with natural disasters?
6: with natural disasters. Yeah, we've gone through many natural disasters, and especially the earthquake that hit Vanuatu. We've been come along we haven't sailed for months, and we've been staying back at home, and we've been go through many problems like our kids for school fees, and like many of the local farmers here in Vanuatu, we just sell inside the market house to earn money for living. So many of us went through difficulties. Yeah.
5: So you couldn't sell anything straight after the earthquake in December?
6: No, we can come and sell here. So we have to wait until we are advised to come back to the market house. Yeah.
5: And how many months was that for you?
6: 5 months.
5: It's a long time, yeah.
6: Yeah.
5: So how did you earn money in that time?
6: We have to stay back at home. We have to manage to find a way so that we can earn money. Some of us, we live near the roadside, so we have to build small shelters so that we can sell along the roadside to earn money for living. Yeah.
5: We're at your stall at the moment in the market in Vanuatu in Port Vila, and you're selling dried vegetables and fruit here.
6: Yeah. We're selling the fencing product. This is value added. It's a fencing product. Yep.
5: And so, I mean, that must have taken a long time to build up all of your stock again and to be able to get it ready to sell, right?
6: Yes. Yes, it's a bit a long time. Yeah.
5: Now you're back to normal?
6: Yes. At this point in time, maybe I'm going to say, yes, we're back to normal again. Yeah.
5: And you must have seen a lot of cyclones over your life too, in Vanuatu as well?
6: Yes, yes, we've been facing a lot of cyclones, yeah.
5: What were your experience with those?
6: The cyclones? Cyclones, the experience is that cyclones, it's much more damage than the earthquake. So it takes us a long time, long period of time to stay at home. And we find very hard to feed our families, yeah. And the kids. So we have to find a way so that we can make money for our living. Yeah, because some of us migrate to Port Vila. Yeah.
5: And when there is a disaster happening or it's happened, do you tune into the radio to get information? Like, how do you do that? How do you get the best information?
6: Okay. At first, we have to listen to the radio, but nowadays, mobile phone. So we get the information through the mobile phones, yeah.
5: So that's where you get it from most of the time?
6: Yes.
5: And are you, like, listening to something on your phone, or are you just getting it off, like, social media, or...?
6: During the disaster, we have to go... We go through the phone for information, yeah.
5: And are you listening to the radio on the phone, or how does that work, no?
6: Yes, we use phone, radio as well, okay. Yeah.
5: But if you can listen to the radio, is that the first thing that you do, or how do you figure that out?
6: If the phone is not working, and we have to hear from somebody else, to get information. Especially like me living outside the town, yeah. I come far away from roundabout, that's too far from the town, yeah.
7: If you had one opinion to raise to the government, what will it be?
6: Maybe like a vendor in the market. My concern to the government is that when after the disaster, because the ladies is sitting in the market, especially we raise money here too, for a living. So I think the government should be aware of the disaster and must do something quickly to help us, the market vendors.
5: Thank you, Thomas.
6: You're welcome.
5: Thanks to one of the storeholders from the markets in central Port Vila there in Vanuatu for speaking to Pacific Prepared. What are some of the other less obvious impacts from disasters that you've seen, Joe? You've had a lot of experience in this.
1: Well, Fred, I haven't encountered the most severe earthquake as such, the one that happened in Vanuatu way back in 2024. But the most common ones that I've ever encountered in Fiji were tropical cyclones, flooding, even tsunami along the coast. And yeah, one of some of the less obvious impacts that I've noticed and experienced, how people, those who were impacted, trying to cope mentally after a disaster. It's hard when you see people lost their belongings, lost their the somethings or the materials they treasure, for example, their homes, their livestock, even farms, knowing that their sweat for and the sacrifices for months have just gone to waste after, for example, flooding, washing away crops and other vegetables that were planted along the riverbank. And yeah, still at the market in Port Vila, we spoke with someone. Well, Fred and the team from VBTC spoke with someone from the council who oversees the market to find out what the experiences were with disasters in Vanuatu. Let's listen.
8: Okay, me name Boule Bernard, Mr. Someone municipal warden law, VBTC. Me name Blumi Berna Boule. We work on one warden or PBCC. Yeah.
9: His name is Putre Pena, and he works at a warden at the PVCC, Port Vila City Council. One name was disaster, so you've been look finished. So,
8: okay, I'm not sure been look finished. I'm saying, a quick you've been happening, or 2024, yes. More. Climate change, soil water erosion, by the way. Yes, man, I was a middle of the chair. You mean I know, phone water.
9: What he's seeing, like the most one, the earthquake. Yeah, that's what he's seeing. And the soil rising, level points, all around Vanuatu.
5: Yeah, the sea level?
9: Yeah, sea level rising. Yeah.
5: And when there is a disaster, how does radio help him?
9: Time got one disaster. How na radio help you? Radio, radio. Ah, yeah.
8: Okay, give me more information. Awareness, doctor. How na you say? Blow. Suppose, for example, she got a tidal wave. When be some say awareness. She can finish before all. Even a cyclone. When be got awareness. Radio give more information. Finish.
9: So what he said that radio that it plays a huge role, like giving awareness to the people of something about to happen, like tsunami or cyclone, yeah.
5: And does he listen to it during a disaster?
9: You listen to him during the disaster, no?
8: Radio? No, I'm listening to him. I need to listen to him. Listen, since he's talking about the TV, yes, I listen to radio. Yeah.
9: He listens to radio and also watch TVs at the same time for disaster and other purposes. Okay. Yeah.
5: And just in terms of like how is he feeling in general about Vanuatu in terms of disasters, are you feeling safe or?
9: After all disaster, you feel him say you Mr. safe or?
8: I feel say you not safe. Yes. Yeah.
9: He feels like Vanuatu is not it's not safe.
5: Oh. Yeah. Why not?
9: Why?
8: Probably you must have look all. You have changed, sir. All the day, so. And it is a stay camp, you must be a phenomenon. Yeah. So, say you mean the world today, change, huh? So, when it is a stay camp, so you must be a, for example, cyclone. Also, can let's see when you let them try season or something. Yeah.
9: What he says, like Vanuatu, for example, Vanuatu in the Pacific is a country that is well known for natural disasters, yeah, every time, yeah. So, yeah, we don't feel safe anymore, like. Earthquake, yeah, that just shook everybody for.
5: How does that make him feel then? Feeling unsafe. How does he feel about his own country being so vulnerable?
9: So how do you feel where country be? I mean, vulnerable, Osama.
8: Have you won him?
9: I mean, vulnerable, in a safe, Osama.
8: Okay. sa jimi mas nyusam da was wena be the me you say you must know what you could you mean what you listen yes mena
9: he said the main thing is for us to just look after each other and try many as ways as possible to stay safe at all times.
10: The time to prepare is now, not right before an emergency.
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1: Coming to an end of another episode of Pacific Prepared, thank you so much, Pinaka Wakalebo, for always listening or tuning in. And we trust that you've learned a lot from the stories, the Talanoa, that we've compiled so far early this year.
5: Joe, thank you so much for your help this week. And thanks for listening to another episode of Pacific Prepared as always. But it's good to be back in our normal positions on the screens instead of traveling. Yeah. So. But yeah, it's good to be back.
1: Yeah, it's my pleasure, Fred. And thank you for you and the team at ABCID for having me co-host the Pacific Prepared. Very important in the Pacific about the need to be always prepared for any disaster and the need to adapt to the impacts of climate change. I'll talk to you again, same time, same place next week. Until then, do take care. Be disaster ready and Nisa Mwadamanda.
5: Vinaka. Thanks, Joe.
1: Vinaka.
5: This show was made on the lands of the peoples of Stony Creek Nation in Lutruwita, Tasmania. Also the people of the Vanua Uviti. Pacific Prepared is supported with funding from the Australian Government's Department of Foreign Affairs and Trade. Any views expressed do not necessarily represent those of the Australian Government. It's produced and distributed in partnership with Radio Australia and networks across the Pacific, including Radio New Zealand Pacific, National Broadcasting Corporation of Papua New Guinea, Palau Wave Radio, Fijian Broadcasting Corporation, Samoa National Radio 2AP, Solomon Islands Broadcasting Corporation, and Tonga Broadcasting Commission. My name's Fred Hooper, and thanks to my co-host in Fiji, Josiah Nunga. Please share any information you've learned today, and stay safe. This has been Pacific Prepared.

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6: Hi.
7: Hey, is this Ellie?
6: Yes.
7: It's lovely to meet you.
6: Lovely to meet you too.
7: So, is this the Ellie that wrote me a lovely letter?
6: Yes, I did. That's me.
7: For people listening to this, do you want to tell me about that letter, what it is you wrote?
6: Well, I wrote a letter to you to say that I have a question about something that I've grown up with. It's a nursery rhyme and it's Ring Ring a Rosie. Pretty popular nursery rhyme. And I just was wondering about all the lyrics and just always thought that it had something more than just a kid's nursery rhyme behind it.
7: Do you mind singing it for me, Ellie?
6: Okay. Ring a ring a rosy, a pocket full of posies, a tissue, we all fall down.
7: So, Ellie, what is it about that nursery rhyme that's caught your interest?
6: Well, just the lyrics of it and that how it's come, well, from what I know, it's come from the Black Plague, like the Black Death, and that we're still using it today, but it might have saved lives because of maybe it was a warning.
7: So you'd like us to find out if that's true?
6: Yes.
7: All right. And so the hints are all within the lyrics. That's what's standing out to you.
6: Exactly.
7: Okay, Ellie, we are going to go investigate and we will report back.
6: Okay, sounds exciting.
7: Yes. My name is Mark Fidel, and thanks to 11-year-old Ellie, you and I, we're going down a rabbit hole to find out where that nursery rhyme, Ring Ring Rosie, really began. Because there's so much more to it than you might think. But is she right? Is it inspired by the plague? Well, there's a story there, and no one saw it coming.

0: Did you ever play Ring a Ring a Rosie as a child?
1: Now, I was trying to remember this. I don't know that I actually did, but my little girl, Petrova, whose birthday it is today, actually, she's 7.
0: Happy birthday.
1: And she plays it with her toys and go round and round in a circle and fall down.
0: So this is Amelia Hugh Morgan. And look, I don't normally describe what the guests look like, but I just want to paint a picture of Amelia for you, because Amelia is an explosion of colour and energy when we talk over the internet. From her colourful wooden scarf to her vibrant glasses, massive smile. Actually, you know what she is? She's the quintessential arts teacher.
1: I'm a senior lecturer in illustration in Cardiff School of Art and Design, which is in Wales in the UK. I've been doing it for a very long time, so I've been teaching since my sort of mid-20s. But my fascination is always about how illustration actually really impacts on people and how we understand ourselves within society, but often in a way that nobody really notices, which is why this is actually quite an interesting thing. And my interest is also in childhood.
0: Amelia, you were made for this.
1: I hope so.
0: There are multiple versions of Ring a Ring a Rosie, but I'm wondering, would it be okay if you just recite the nursery rhyme that most of us would recognise?
1: Okay, of course I can. So, ring a ring a roses, a pocket full of posies, a tissue, we all fall down. And that's the kind of the small version that most people use, and they don't normally go on after that. It's that, and then you will fall down, and then you might go round and do that again. And sometimes it's sung and sometimes it's said. Like with a lot of nursery rhymes, they can be both. That's what you can still hear in playgrounds today.
0: So, Amelia, we got a letter from a lovely young girl who wanted to know if that rhyme was about the plague, that a tissue, sneezing, fall down, we all die. So my question to you, Amelia, is that true? Is Ring a Ring a Rosie actually linked to the plague?
1: Well, lots of people want to believe that it is. It was a story, a nursery tale, a nursery rhyme that people would sing and remake and rework. And no, it wasn't originally ever about the plague. And that myth kind of evolved after the Second World War.
0: Oh, that's interesting.
1: In a time when people were trying to, I suppose, add meaning to things or make sense of stuff that had happened to them, potentially a bit like we did after the pandemic, the recent pandemic. And, you know, when the world gets tumbled up like that, often we go back to fairy tales and folk tales and nursery rhymes as a way of understanding who we are and of placing ourselves in the present, in the past. And I think that's probably what happened.
0: Okay, so how did it get connected to the plague then? So let's unpack those lyrics, right? So we start with Ring a Ring of Roses.
1: It was about the symbol that would kind of appear on your arm around the kind of like a ring of roses.
0: And the pocket full of posies.
1: This was supposed to kind of keep you safe. So you were supposed to, you know, have a pocket full of posies and the smell would help you, or they would be there to kind of support you in your time of need when you were not very well. You know, how people bring each other flowers when they're not very well and that sort of thing.
0: A tissue, we all fall down.
1: And then the sneezing was often seen as a symptom and, you know, they're kind of basing it all on this idea. But actually, the version that we know and the version that I've just recited is a much later version in many respects of a story and a nursery rhyme that was told in many different ways in many different versions across the globe. And actually, as with any folk tale or any fairy tale, there is no correct answer. There's no right. And it's often actually the story and the tale that get passed on and passed through and down generations and misheard and misinterpreted or reinterpreted that then become what we then know as our story.
0: This is why folklore is my favourite kind of history, because the retelling and the reinvention of it is the history. It's what people choose to look at, what people choose to highlight, and what it becomes over time, whether it starts or begins in a certain place. It's what people take and carry with them and imbue meaning with them over time. It's why I love stories like this. So let's unpack a little bit what you just said there, because there's a lot of interesting things there, right? So if it didn't start at the plague, where is it beginning? And what are the earliest examples we have of that, or at least bits of that rhyme?
1: So it's interesting because it's quite hard to actually say where the earliest versions of it are from because of the tales not being collected until, you know, sort of the kind of 19th century and 20th century when folklorists and, you know, so we start with the Brothers Grimm, for example, collecting fairy tales and, you know, there are collections in France of those kind of things. And actually nursery rhymes were sort of later to be kind of picked up on as something that you would collect. And this is why when we look at that kind of golden era of childhood that was seen as the kind of Victorian time, we start to see these things being written down and formalized as a way of giving them on as a kind of educational and as a part of kind of cultural life. But what we look at and what we know from the collections that are there is that it originated much more likely in Europe, and therefore the plague myth didn't kind of present itself until after the Second World War. And actually, from all the reading and everything that I've done, there's no actual moment that you can really pinpoint this is when it started. But you can kind of start to imagine why. When you started to write things down, you started to give them a place. People are playing those things out within their lives. The war was obviously a turbulent time for everybody. Children were sent away from their homes and to do other things. And myths start to evolve around that kind of time. Within society, we start to make things out of things. And actually, if you're learning about something like the Great Plague and you're playing that game in the playground or at home or in your residence, wherever you are as a refugee or as a evacuee in the war, then actually you might start to come across something that you then want to put meaning for. So yes, the post-Second World War, new myths being made, new ideas, that's where it kind of comes from.
2: Okay, so it seems like there are multiple versions of this nursery rhyme. And interestingly, the further back you go, the message they tell, it's nowhere near as dark as supposedly being about death and plague.
1: Yes. Yes, there are versions that exist. I can read a couple to you. Don't seem to have that idea of everything kind of always about falling down. The first one does. So the first one is, ring a ring of roses, a pocket full of posies, a tissue, we all fall down. But then the next verse of that one is, the cows are in the meadow, lying fast asleep, a tissue, we all get up again. So quite often falling down then comes back with the getting up. So it's like, oh, unless that's a sort of reviving of life, then why are they getting up again? And then there's another one. It says, all this way, ring a ring of roses, a pocket full of posies, Asher, Asher, we all stand still. The king has sent his daughter to fetch a pail of water, Asher, Asher, all bow down. And actually the bowing and the curtsying is actually apparently why the falling might have been brought in, because falling was an idea of curtsying as well. So the idea of bowing or falling in front of somebody was not about falling down, but about bowing down. So the fall may have been misinterpreted because people weren't necessarily curtsying to each other in that century.
2: Okay, so we have a rhyme that appeared centuries after the Black Death and the Great Plague of London, which was the 14th and 17th century. It seems like the connection to the plague was made in the 20th century. So after like World War II, which is of course like very traumatizing time. I want to know why we still know it today. Like, why has this particular rhyme stuck around in culture? Turns out there's a reason for that. A woman by the name of Kate Greenaway.
1: So Kate Greenaway was an illustrator, and she was the daughter of John Greenaway, who was an engraver and illustrator who actually engraved for Charles Dickens's Pickwick Papers, for example, quite famously. She was also the daughter of Elizabeth, who was married to John, and Elizabeth was a sort of entrepreneur. So there was this idea in their family, I suppose, of art, but also of commerce and of being a woman with some kind of agency and some control over what she was doing. And as a woman in the 1800s, you know, very unusual really to be so encouraged by her father and to be so allowed and encouraged by her mother, actually saving up money through her own business to send her to art school when she was only 13. She started going to art lessons. She was fascinated by her dad and his work, and he'd often have to work all through the night as an engraver because he would be working for newspapers, particularly for the Illustrated London News. So he'd have to get something done to a quick deadline. So he'd work through the night, and Kate liked to get up early or stay up late and make him tea and toast and watch him work, and then to work alongside him as well. So there was this kind of engendering of that allowance to be an artist from a very, very early age. And she was very fortunate, I think, in that.
2: Kate Greenaway's illustrations, like when you look at them, They are the quintessential picture of a European childhood. And you'd recognise them if you saw them. These beautiful, soft watercolours, delicate lines, idyllic worlds of splendour and whimsy.
1: The sort of face of a cherubic child with sort of perfect, beautiful eyes, beautiful little rosebud lips, a very full face often, sometimes in profile with a beautiful sort of eloquent kind of line to that profile. Very neat, very well turned out, beautiful, beautiful clothes, very subtle colour palette, not heightened colour at all, something that's quite demure, a lot of greens and browns and sort of russety colours, beautiful rose colours as well, everything in a sort of very demeanour kind of way, you know, for childhood, and lots of children together as well. So this idea of clusters of children, children playing games, children playing at being adults as well, so children having a tea party, children playing, looking after dolls and that sort of thing. So she was creating these bonneted, beautiful little children, but who also have this slightly vacant look about them.
2: But by far, her most influential book?
1: Mother Goose, which is incredibly popular.
2: Mother Goose was a collection of illustrated nursery rhymes.
1: The people collecting sort of the nursery rhymes and putting those together, and they wanted to put nursery rhymes next to illustrations to ensure that children would be interested in them at a time when childhood is suddenly re-understood and reimagined by society.
2: Okay, so Greenaway's Mother Goose is printed in 1881, and that is the first time Ring a Ring a Rosie, as far as we can tell, is printed. But did that version have any reference to, like, sneezing or falling down?
1: No, and it doesn't even have a tissue. I'll just read it to you. It says, "Ring a ring of roses, a pocket full of poses. Hush, hush, hush, hush, we're all tumbled down." So hush, hush, not a tissue. Nothing to do with sneezing, and actually more to do with, I think, conforming, potentially, and obedience.
0: It's children should be seen, not heard.
1: Yeah. Yeah.
2: Interestingly, Greenaway's work really starts to shape the way childhood, like as a period of your life, is seen in society.
1: I think at the time when she was working, you know, it was the beginning of an idea of what childhood was all about. Children before that had potentially just been seen as little adults or just a workforce, actually. Some children were working as young as four, and suddenly there's this new era and a new kind of evidence that childhood was important, but also education acts which were making childhood education important in order that they might become useful to the workforce in the future, but to be valued at their time of childhood. And we're going to respect them, and we're going to give them things which are for them and specifically for them, and we're going to use really good work, really good illustration, and value that for the child audience, so that that child audience is being kind of supported and looked after rather than just seen as these little people that will eventually become useful. Kate Greenaway and her work came along at exactly the right time for that kind of mass interpretation of childhood and mass publication as well. So her work kind of starts the beginning of a notion of what we might think of as the illustrated childhood. And yes, I think that's why she's so important and so influential now.
2: How important was it that Kate Greenaway put Ring a Ring a Roses in that book? Like, the impact of that publication, is that why it's so popular that we still can sing and know it today?
1: So, just like with most of this, it's very hard to know for sure. But that book and a lot of her books were selling like hotcakes. So children were being bought this book for Christmas presents. In the first edition of the book that was sold, over 20,000 copies were sold. And if you're thinking about that period of time when people didn't necessarily have very much money, it was actually quite an expensive book to buy, and yet people were buying it. People were starting to care about fine books and fine things and fine illustration. And so suddenly, this rhyme is out there. It's out there in many, many people's homes. It's there on their shelves, and then it's getting reproduced and republished, and it's going global as well. So Kate Greenaway, not just her illustrations, but the way the illustrations look is becoming something which is becoming fashionable, not only in England, but particularly in France, where they called it Greenawism, and they really enjoyed this idea of this woman creating, you know, this wonderful style. And so she was really fashionable. She was seriously fashionable. So if something fashionable is then in the public domain with a nursery rhyme, then perhaps that allowed it to go further.
2: So in the end, it's not linked to plague, but the fact that generations after generations have found poetic meaning in that link back to the plague and help make sense of things even like the pandemic, does it even matter that it's not true?
1: No, I don't think it matters that it's not true. You know, any kind of folkloric thing, there'll be many, many versions of that thing. And there's many versions for each of those people has a sort of sense of truth to it. And the truth is actually much more in the meaning to the individual and to the people retelling and reusing that rhyme and for the experience of those children dancing in circles, much more than, you know, saying, oh, it's definitely this or it was definitely that. And we are in a very fact and, you know, data-led world, which would like everything to have something which underpins it. But sometimes it just doesn't. And that's actually the wonder of it. And that's why I think I love it so much.
2: Kate Greenaway published her first children's picture book when she was 33 years old. And for two decades, she was hugely popular, thriving career. But then, in 1901, it all came to a standstill. Because at the age of 55, she died.
1: She had breast cancer, and it wasn't very well known at the time, and there weren't many cures or any treatments for it, and people were quite surprised, and it came as a bit of a shock that she died when she did. But there's very little written about it. I think she's, you know, the evidence of an early illustrator in the publishing world whose work has continued to live on and be regarded, if not looked at, but regarded as something really valuable and important to the world of illustration and childhood ever since.
2: The legacy she left behind is so much more than just her beautiful illustrations. In 1955, the Kate Greenaway Medal was established, and it is the only prize in the UK to award outstanding illustration in a children's book. And it lives on today under a new name, the Carnegie Medal for Illustration.
1: Some of the winners of that over the, you know, the years that it's been around are absolutely phenomenal illustrators whose work will live on and on and on, just as Kate Greenaway's work is sort of living. But interestingly, it's kind of got this timed element to it where it isn't the every childhood of every person now. It's the every childhood of every person then. And that's an interesting thing to think about.
2: When we met Amelia, she talked about how illustration really impacts people, about how we understand ourselves in society, often in a way that nobody really notices. And the story of Kate Greenaway and her illustrations is an incredible example of that. How she depicted childhood, it really changed how people started to look at children.
1: We behave as the art that we see. We behave as the things that we're exposed to all the time. And illustration is everywhere. Kate Greenaway was everywhere. So people globally, but particularly in England, particularly with these education acts and the understanding of industrial revolution and childhood was really going to start to change how people would be. And then we look to the sort of 20th century and we see how that was then played out through lots and lots of people being influenced by Kate Greenaway's work. And that becoming this kind of very commercialised kind of style, which is talked about. Whereas as an educator in illustration, I will always talk about visual language. Visual language as a way of talking to you, communicating with you, manipulating you and helping you to participate in things and either to control you or to give you agency. So with Kate Greenaway, the illustrations are controlling and the poetry is giving agency.
2: The Black Plague continues to be wrapped up in the nursery rhyme, Ring a Ring of Roses. But why? Because in times of great strife, we look back to help us make sense, as if on some level all of this has happened before and we survived a plague hundreds of years ago, then perhaps we too can survive this war, this pandemic.
1: Wouldn't it be lovely if it was related to something really important that happened in the past? Wouldn't it be lovely to see ourselves in our present doing something that's related to something important historically? Wouldn't it be important to know that what we're doing now is relevant to what happened to people then? So our kind of love for the past and for history and for wanting to be present in that history is also part of the reason why that myth kind of evolved and why people wanted it to be true.
2: Amelia, thank you so much.
1: Well, thank you so much. It's been a real pleasure. So thank you very much.
2: But now we have to report back to Ellie with what we found out about a mysterious nursery rhyme.
3: Oh, my goodness.
0: Before I reveal anything, what are the sorts of thoughts you're having about what we might have found out of that investigation?
3: Well, maybe that it could have, maybe it does have a connection with the Black Plague, and if it has saved lives or anything, because of maybe it was a warning.
0: Interesting. So, it does have a connection to the Black Death, but it's not the connection we thought it had.
3: What?
0: The experts seem to think that we only started associating that poem with things like the Black Death only coming out of the World Wars because basically people were sad and the link made sense to them at the time, and that's why it gets connected.
3: Oh, that's awesome. So it's about World War One and Two, people dying, and then they're trying to connect it back to something sad. Wow. Yeah. That's awesome.
0: And can I just say thank you so much for writing us that letter? It has absolutely been one of my highlights of making this show, reading your letter. Really appreciate it.
3: Yeah, well, thanks so much for writing back. And I'm so happy that I get to be on this podcast.
0: No one is more grateful than we are. So thank you so much, Ellie.
3: Thank you.
2: 11-year-old Ellie there. And before that, Amelia Hugh Morgan. This episode was produced by Zoe Ferguson and Rebecca Metcalf. The sound engineer was Angie Grant. And if you have a story you want us to look into, you could write us a letter, you could email us, you can send me a voice note. I don't mind. No one saw it coming at abc.net.au. And this show is produced on Gadigal land in Sydney, Australia, for ABC Radio National. My name is Mark Fennell. Thank you so much for listening. I'll be back next week with a brand new episode. Until then, bye.

0: ABC News with Andrew Kaloupis. Telstra is facing questions over whether it was prepared for the type of failure blamed for this week's outage. Here's National AI Technology reporter Cam Wilson.
1: Telstra ruled out a cyber attack as the cause of the outage. It blamed a software glitch that reset a GPS timer used by parts of its network. The ABC has found that the federal government's Critical Infrastructure Security Agency had repeatedly warned telco operators to prepare for failures in systems that rely on satellites, including navigation and timing. Swinburne University Professor Alison Keeley says she raised timing resilience as a single point of failure with Telstra earlier this year. Professor Keeley says the outage raises questions about why Telstra's primary and backup timing systems appeared to fail for the same reason. Telstra did not respond to the ABC's questions by deadline.
0: Iran says it's launched 10 missiles at Jordan in another round of strikes across the region. Middle East correspondent Matthew Doran.
2: Jordan hosts US military personnel at a number of bases, which Iran has said are fair targets in response to American strikes against it. Fresh explosions were also reported in Iran, including the cities of Bandar Abbas and Bushehr. The latter is home to a nuclear power plant, and local authorities claimed a US projectile hit its perimeter. The US and Iran have been exchanging fire across the Gulf, and Donald Trump has said the ceasefire between the two countries is over, while also claiming Iran was desperate for a deal for lasting peace. It's come as Iran buried its former leader, Ali Khamenei, in the city of Mashhad. He was killed in strikes 4 months ago on day one of the war.
0: Indian Prime Minister Narendra Modi will visit the MCG today after addressing a huge community rally with Indian Australians last night. Foreign Affairs reporter Stephen Jedgetts.
3: More than 20,000 people flocked into Docklands Stadium in Melbourne last night to cheer for Mr. Modi, with only small groups of protesters outside. Mr. Modi used the event to boast about India's economic success and celebrate the Indian diaspora in Australia. Today he'll head to the MCG with Anthony Albanese for a sporting diplomacy event with AFL and cricket personalities before departing Australia for New Zealand.
0: The Prime Minister will not attend the Garma Festival in August, breaking a commitment he made to attend the festival every year that he's in office. National Indigenous Affairs reporter Dana Morse.
4: Festival organiser the Yothu Yindi Foundation has confirmed Anthony Albanese is not scheduled to appear at the festival, despite making a promise during his 2025 keynote address that he would continue to attend.
5: I commit here that I will be here.
4: It'll be the first time he's chosen not to come to Garma since being elected in 2022. In previous years, the festival held in northeast Arnhem Land has been the platform the government has used to telegraph its Indigenous affairs agenda. This year, Indigenous Australians Minister Malandiri McCarthy and Foreign Affairs Minister Penny Wong will attend, along with Shadow Indigenous Australians Minister Julian Lisa.
0: Chinese state media say at least 28 people have been killed in a shoe factory fire in the country's southeast. Here's the BBC's Stephen McDonnell.
6: In a footwear-making hub in Fujian province, images of black smoke billowing into the sky from a factory with trapped workers stranded on the roof have been shared on social media. The country's leader, Xi Jinping, referred to heavy casualties at the site. According to one official, the factory had stored highly flammable shoemaking materials. It was not clear immediately what triggered the massive blaze, but President Xi has called for a swift and thorough investigation.
0: In the NRL women's competition, reigning premiers, the Brisbane Broncos, have defeated Cronulla Sutherland 22 points to 16 at Shark Park. Here's Brett Sprigg.
7: Broncos captain Tamika Upton became the first player ever to score 50 NRLW tries with her hat-trick as they fought back from a second-half Sharks resurgence. The home side had one last chance in the dying seconds to force extra time, but Brisbane's defence withstood as they continue their unbeaten start to the competition. Conversely, the Sharks have lost their opening two games, both of which were at home. They'll next face the Bulldogs away in round three, while Brisbane will be at home against West Tigers. Brett Sprigg, ABC Sport, Sydney.
0: In the AFL, after a goalless first half, Fremantle has staged a remarkable comeback to beat the Sydney Swans by 38 points at Perth Stadium. The Dockers kicked 15 second-half goals to the Swans 6 to complete a stirring win, 15-21-111 to 10-13-73.
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11: 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This is the platform where we get to celebrate the talented voices of our sisters from right across the islands and even beyond here on this radio station. If this is your first time joining us, my name is Sosifu Omoli, and before each broadcast, you know, we like to acknowledge our traditional custodians and extend our respects to elders past and present, and also acknowledge our First Nations family who might be joining us today via the ABC Pacific website, the ABC Listen app, or via digital radio. Now, I say all of this to say it is NAIDOC Week here on Sister Sounds, so we are celebrating 50 years of the National Aboriginal and Islanders Day Observance Committee. And today's show is stacked with some of Australia's finest First Nations voices. So I've got no doubt that you're going to find some classics in here to add to your playlist, as well as some fresh cuts by some of our talented, talented sisters. Expect some neo-soul from Kian and Kait. We've got fresh rap from Baka and Miss Kanina, as well as pop hits from Jessica Malboy and Auntie Christine Arnoux. We've even got some desert rock from Wildflower. So stick around. I can guarantee you there's something in here for all of y'all. We're going to kick things off today with the neo stylings of Kian, a Kuku, Yalanji, Djirbo and Torres Strait Islander artist. Their name comes from the Wik word, which means to dance. Now, we're proud

2023. The song is called Sunsets, and it's a track about pausing and connecting with spirit and country. It's about being present, listening, and remembering what's important. Let's get into it here on Sister Sounds. This is Kian with Sunsets.

Black Nation by proud Gambangia and Noongar woman Emma Donovan, leading the way in Australian soul on her 2024 album, Till My Song Is Done. Emma is one of my favourite voices and she's a champion of the Naam soul scene. But up in Delungo, New South Wales, Gamilaroi woman Thelma Plum has been holding it down with 7 ARIA nominations for this, her debut album, Better in Black. This is the title track from that record. Here in Sister Sounds, let's go.

Oof, a 90s pop classic from Australian legend Christina Nu there, taken from her debut album in 1995 called Style and Art. That track was Party by the Torres Strait Island singer. And look, we're going to keep it in the family now and head to the music of Zipporah. Now, Zipporah is Christine's daughter, but she has been striking out on her own with some fantastic soulful and R&B music. I wanted to bring you one of her latest releases. This is Zipporah's Crying on My Shoulder.

Nam's answer to Miss Lauryn Hill, Papua New Guinean neo-soul singer Kait there with her funky boom-bap single Space from 2024. Now, if you're just tapping into Sister Sounds here on Radio Australia, today is a celebration of Australian Indigenous women and gender-diverse artists for NAIDOC Week. As we head south to Lutruwita Trawana, Tasmania, for some sweet, soulful acoustics by Emily Woodamata, I need to tell you that, again, like Emma Donovan, Emily's voice is so soulful and so powerful. She's one of my favourites to come out of this country, maybe in the last decade. So I'm so stoked we get to bring you some Emily Woodamata today. This one is her track, Black Smoke.

Speak Now. Brand new music from Jem Casadaley, a proud Gumbangir Bundjalung woman and daughter of Indigenous country superstar Troy Casadaley. You're hanging with Sosse on Sister Sounds today, celebrating Indigenous Excellence for NAIDOC Week here on ABC Radio Australia. Time for some pop greatness from our sensational Jessica Malboy. Now, Jess became a household name in Australia at just 16 years old with the captivating performances on the TV program Australian Idol. 20 years on, as part of NAIDOC Week, the Darwin singer has a new role hosting ABC TV's First Nations variety program, That Blackfella Show, which is super cool. We wanted to bring her here for Sister Sounds today. Here's some Jess Malboy. This is her 2019 pop hit, Little Things. You don't say.

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some desert rock from Mamadere, a remote outstation in Arnhem Land that was Wildflower singing in the Kuunjiku language on Galiwinku from their 2009 album Mangimburu Bininj on Skinny Fish Music. Now, Skinny Fish is a Darwin-based record label platforming Indigenous talent. They've worked with some iconic Indigenous artists over the years. Definitely look them up if you like what you've been hearing. Time for some Indigenous hip-hop on Sister Sounds today to celebrate NAIDOC Week. This is the unapologetic style of Baka with the song that gave her the title of the new matriarch of Australian rap back in 2020. This one is Black Matriarchy by Baka, and we've got to let you know this one comes with a strong language warning here in Sister Sounds.

Lady Lash, representing Kolkata country in South Australia with her jazz-infused hip-hop single Memory Chambers from back in 2015. Lady Lash grew up in Ceduna, South Australia, and was a backing singer for the iconic Australian Indigenous band Coloured Stone before discovering her passion for hip-hop after hearing Tupac's All Eyes on Me. More Indigenous rap on Sister Sounds for this special NAIDOC edition of the program. Miss Kanina made history in 2024 as the first independent Indigenous woman to be nominated for the debut single at the ARIA Awards. This one also has some spicy language in it, so be warned. This is Miss Kanina with Black Britney.

That was Black Britney by proud Yorta Yorta Jaja Wurrung Kalkadoon and Nyirrindali sovereign woman Miss Kanina on Sister Sounds, which almost brings us to the end of this NAIDOC special of the show. I hope you've been able to find some new favourites in there. Don't forget, if you've missed any of today's episode or you want to simply go back and revisit it, head on over to the Sister Sounds program page on the ABC Pacific website. Just simply type in Sister Sounds and ABC Pacific into your search engines and you'll get taken straight to the program page. We'll be back same time next week here in ABC Radio Australia, but we'll remind you that we're always looking for recommendations. So if you know of any sisters who need some musical loving, feel free to shoot us an email with your musical recommendations. Sister Sounds, that's SisTasounds at abc.net.au. We're going to leave you now with Moju's 2018 collaboration with the Pacifica Victoria Choir, explaining their heritage on native tongue. Until next time, my name is Sosse. This is Sister Sounds here on ABC Radio Australia.

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5: ABC News. Hello, I'm Ali Crew. Vanuatu says its bid to reclaim two disputed islands from France through formal talks has failed. Deputy Prime Minister Johnny Koanapo says months of negotiations have ended without agreement, closing the door on further bilateral negotiations. He says Vanuatu will seek other means to regain the two uninhabited islands that lie on its border with the French territory of New Caledonia.
6: We are taking it further. We are pursuing the legal options available to us based on international law. These islands are so important to us, and I've emphasised the importance of our cultural linkages to these islands.
5: A Kiribati government minister says China has faced more scrutiny for testing its intercontinental ballistic missiles than any other countries. Women's Minister Ruth Cross Kwanzing says a lot of attention has been generated by the media coverage of the test. She says China followed protocol, informing Kiribati ahead of time that a missile would be fired with a dummy warhead.
7: China's not the only country in the world that does testing of this nature, right? But we do notice there's a real stark difference in that they do seem to be scrutinised a lot more than the others.
5: Iran says it's launched 10 missiles at Jordan in another round of strikes across the region. Matthew Doran reports.
8: Jordan hosts US military personnel at a number of bases, which Iran has said are fair targets in response to American strikes against it. Fresh explosions were also reported in Iran, including the cities of Bandar Abbas and Bushehr. The latter is home to a nuclear power plant, and local authorities claimed a US projectile hit its perimeter. The US and Iran have been exchanging fire across the Gulf, and Donald Trump has said the ceasefire between the two countries is over, while also claiming Iran was desperate for a deal for lasting peace.
5: China and Taiwan are bracing for what could be the region's most powerful superstorm in years. Alison.

0: Horn has more from Beijing.
1: Super Typhoon Barbie is tracking to skirt just north of Taiwan over the weekend before hitting southeastern China. Forecasters say the storm will be extremely dangerous, currently 1,000 kilometres in diameter, about the width of France, and packing winds of nearly 200 kilometres per hour. Taiwanese authorities say they're expecting at least a metre of rain and have placed soldiers on standby for rescue efforts. Chinese residents are being warned to brace for the worst.
0: Indian Prime Minister Narendra Modi will visit the MCG today after addressing a huge community rally with Indian Australians last night. His Foreign Affairs reporter Stephen Jedgetts.
2: More than 20,000 people flocked into Docklands Stadium in Melbourne last night to cheer for Mr. Modi, with only small groups of protesters outside. Mr. Modi used the event to boast about India's economic success and celebrate the Indian diaspora in Australia. Today he'll head to the MCG with Anthony Albanese for a sporting diplomacy event before departing Australia for New Zealand.
0: Freshly elected MP Andy Burnham is expected to become the UK's next Prime Minister after an overwhelming majority of his Labour Party colleagues backed him as leader. Mr. Burnham's leadership bid has been backed by 322 of a possible 403 Labour MPs, meaning he is all but certain to be elected unopposed. If there is no contest, he will be declared winner next week and will formally succeed Sir Keir Starmer as Prime Minister on the 20th of July. Welsh singer Bonnie Tyler, best known for Total Eclipse of the Heart, has died at the age of 75. A statement on her website says she died unexpectedly in a hospital in Portugal after an illness she was being treated for. Music journalist Paul Cashmere says Tyler's husky voice defined her career.
3: We first heard her that very first time, Lost in France, you know, that hit from 1974. That voice came along right at the same time that kind of Rod Stewart was sort of making an impact. And she was sort of thought of as the female Rod Stewart at that time.
0: To sport, reigning NRLW Premier Brisbane has defeated Cronulla 22-16 in round two at Shark Park to make it back-to-back wins in the Broncos title defence. Brett Sprigg reports.
4: Broncos captain Tamika Upton became the first player ever to score 50 NRLW tries with her hat-trick as they fought back from a second-half Sharks resurgence. The home side had one last chance in the dying seconds to force extra time, but Brisbane's defence withstood as they continue their unbeaten start to the competition. Conversely, the Sharks have lost their opening two games, both of which were at home. They'll next face the Bulldogs away in round three, while Brisbane will be at home against West Tigers. Brett Sprigg, ABC Sport, Sydney.
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5: Kam na Māori, talofa and good bla morning. This is Pacific Beat on ABC Radio Australia. I'm your Friday host, Kristen Rita Aumanu-Leong, coming to you live from Solomon Islands capital, Honiara. Coming up, the president of Palau, Surungil Whips Jr., has accused Beijing of intimidating Pacific Island nations with this week's test firing of a nuclear-capable ballistic missile into the Pacific. Surungil Whips Jr. is just one of the many leaders in the region who have denounced the test. But later on in the show, we'll speak to a political analyst about an expected forum response. And in sport, the final of the OFC Women's Champions League kicks off here in Honiara this afternoon. Well, we have a fully packed show coming up, so let's get started. But I'd like to say thank you, Tomas, for your time. This is Pacific Beat, yours in the Pacific. Palau's president, Surungil Whips Jr., has added his name to the list of regional leaders who have condemned China for test firing a nuclear-capable ballistic missile into the Pacific. As one of Taiwan's few remaining allies, Palau has no direct links with Beijing through which to lodge its objections. But President Whips is urging those island countries that do have diplomatic ties with China to voice their concerns forcefully. Mr. Whips Jr. believes that the missile test was designed to intimidate Pacific nations and to exacerbate the situation. He says a Chinese research vessel entered Palau's waters illegally a short time after the missile was launched.
6: Most importantly, I think shocked and deeply concerned about this type of behavior. As you know, Palau was a battleground in World War II. One of the highest casualty rates occurred here, more than any other country. Our people, if anything, want peace. In fact, today is Palau's Constitution Day, and in our Constitution, when we passed it 46 years ago, we had, I think, the first nuclear-free constitution. And so when these types of activities happen, you know, it really goes to the core and

0: Star Pacific ended up near Tahiti. Now this one going across again, ending up in the heart of the Pacific, just demonstrates two things. One is the lack of transparency, and secondly, really the lack of respect for the sovereignty of our countries and our desire to promote peace and keep a peaceful Pacific.
1: What message do you think that missile sent to Pacific nations? Do you think it was just a matter of intimidation? Do you think it was a threat, a demonstration of power, or merely just a routine test, I guess, like they say?
0: We know that they're capable of doing, they have missiles and they're capable of sending missiles all around the world. So is the United States and so is Russia. I mean, they're superpowers and they have that capability. So I'm not really sure why they would do it other than, yes, to intimidate, to bully, which has kind of been what they like to do. We have, as I've mentioned many times, since I've been president, there are research vessels coming into our EEZ uninvited, but just coming in and doing whatever they want. Once again, I was just alerted yesterday that another one came in around the time of the launch or after, shortly after. So roaming around our area again. So this is just, I think, an example that they're reminding us that we're a big superpower and we'll do whatever we want. And I think that's dangerous because if we don't have rules that we follow, we don't have transparency rules that we follow, like the Rarotonga Treaty or the Hague Treaty on transparency, if these all break down, we come to a very dangerous place.
1: Do you think this test warrants any sort of response, be it diplomatically or otherwise?
0: Of course, we don't have diplomatic relations, so we can't talk to them directly. But what's important is that all of those countries that are in the Pacific that have diplomatic relations should send a condemnation to China.
1: Now, you obviously live in a very interesting part of the world with all the militarization that goes on in Micronesia. You've argued in the past that you know, military deterrent is an effective way to preserve peace. Does this missile test reinforce that view, or does it suggest that maybe the security environment is becoming a bit more dangerous?
0: I believe that's exactly leads to the president's deterrence argument. You know, we have a compact with the United States. That special security arrangement that we have with the United States is important for the United States, but also important for us as a small island. I mean, there's been a comment made that you're just a small country. Well, we are a small country, but we are a country. And it's important to have partners and like-minded partners that we share the same values, that we are willing to stand up for each other and protect each other. And through those alliances and through those capabilities, we can further promote peace.
1: You raised concerns about those Chinese research vessels earlier operating near your waters. There seems to be one every other month now that makes an incursion. What concerns do they raise for you and your government?
0: You know, they do raise security concerns because they're surveying over top of our fiber optic cable. They're doing, you know, they have gear in the water. So those are the types of concerns that we are concerned about. What other things are they looking at, and what is the ultimate intention of what they're trying to do? We've had a problem with IUU. Are they going to be, you know, strip mining our seafloor without our knowledge next? You know, these are things that we are concerned about.
1: And I guess just finally, Mr. Whips, do you look at this week's missile test alongside those presence of Chinese research vessels around Palau? Do you see them as isolated incidents or perhaps part of a broader pattern of Chinese activity?
0: I think what we have seen and what's clearly demonstrated is the increased activity of China, not only around Palau, but around the whole Pacific, whether it's HIMARS firing near Australia, a missile landing there, Tahiti, now this one landing right next to Tuvalu. I mean, this is just an example of increased Chinese activity over the entire Pacific. And of course, it raises concerns because on one side, as a PIF dialogue partner, they wanna be a trusted partner, but yet their actions don't demonstrate that trust and partnership.
2: The president of Palau, Surungel Whips Jr., speaking there to Kyle Evans on the line from Cora.

0: While China's recent missile test in the Pacific has attracted international attention, Kiribati Minister for Women says it has barely registered with the public back home. Women's Minister Ruth Cross Kwansing says Kiribati was notified ahead of time and says China has come under unfair scrutiny over the missile test. ABC's Natasha Emek spoke with Ms. Cross Kwansing.
1: Well, independence is a big deal everywhere, no less than Kiribati. We already started. So we have a lot of activities in the lead up. We have our Battle of the Band and preparations for our Miss Kiribati pageant. There's a whole series of events that lead into it.
2: What does Independence Day mean to you, and what do you like to, I guess, reflect on during the celebrations?
1: The significance of Independence Day is I think it really gives us a time to celebrate our identity and culture. But I think it also deepens the connection to our country and just our overall sense of patriotism, right? Like, for example, that devotional that I mentioned attending with the high school students, and they sang the national anthem of Kiribati. And it's a beautiful anthem. And I was crying just listening to them sing it because it's so powerful. It talks about singing with joy and accepting the responsibility for helping each other and to be steadfastly righteous and to love one another. And, it talks about peace and contentment, but there's a really powerful sentence in the second verse. I'm getting emotional again. It always makes me cry now because it's everyone singing about blessing our government and everyone that works in it. So that we can do our jobs properly. So it's really special.
2: Now, the week leading up to independence has coincided with big international news with China launching another ballistic missile test that landed in the waters near Kiribati's economic exclusion zone. Was Kiribati given advance notice this time?
1: Well, it has been sort of peculiar to see what seems to be sort of conflicting bits of information coming out. And it's always hard to tell because unless you're sort of directly linked to the foreign affairs ministries of each island, it's hard to tell, you know, what the truth of the matter is. But, you would probably notice that it has been very clearly communicated that all international protocols had been observed throughout this process. And I can only confirm from Kiribati's side, I can't speak for the other Pacific nations, but I would imagine it to be the same, is that our foreign affairs were aware of what was occurring and that they had been informed. Right. So if that's the question, then yes, they're aware that a dummy missile had been sent through for testing. So Kiribati had been informed. These testings, they cannot proceed without going through the proper channels of all that has to be done. China is not the only country in the world that does testing of this nature. Right. But we do notice there's a real stark difference in that they do seem to be scrutinized a lot more than the others.
2: And what was the feeling on the ground like with locals? Were people concerned about this test at all, or was it more of business as usual?
1: Business as normal type of thing. I think what tends to happen is that a lot of this is, a lot of attention is generated by what the media is reporting. And of course, people do start to look around and look for answers. And if they're satisfied, I can only speak for Kiribati, if they're satisfied with the responses and the level of awareness and due diligence that has occurred, and they're not told that there's any cause for alarm, then it is. I mean, we're here where, as I was mentioning, we're far more excited about what's happening with our independence celebrations than what's going on in the geopolitical sphere or with these particular conversations. That's, the population as a whole. But of course, around our, conversations and tables, we obviously have to look at things a little bit differently. But as far as the public's concerned, there hasn't been much reaction to it.
2: Some leaders in the Pacific have made the point that they think issues like climate change are probably more of a threat to their countries in comparison with things like defence and military build-up. Do you agree with those kind of sentiments?
1: It's true. We don't worry or consider these military issues because we don't actually have military presence in our country. So we don't see ourselves as part of this conflict. And that's quite deliberate. And yes, what our security issues are, they're not military security issues. They're climate issues. And so we do focus on that because, you know, you've got to keep your attention focused on what really is your immediate threat. And our immediate threat is that the water security, the food security, the coastal protection for those of us which are low-lying countries.
0: That was Kiribati's Minister for Women, Ruth Cross Kwansing, speaking there with Natasha Emek. Pacific Beat. Good fellow morning and welcome back to Pacific Beat. I'm Kristen Rita Aumanu-Leong here in Solomon Islands. Well, while a number of Pacific countries have condemned China's ballistic missile test, the region's main political body, the Pacific Islands Forum, has yet to issue a statement. This is despite Australia's Prime Minister and Papua New Guinea's Foreign Minister saying earlier this week that a statement would be issued. Chope Tarai is a Fijian political analyst and scholar at the University of the South Pacific and joins us now. Yandra Vinaka, Chope, and welcome to Pacific Beat.
3: Yandra Vinaka to everyone, and Bula Vinaka from Fiji.
0: Yes, it's really great to have you on the show this morning, Chope. Let's get straight into it. What challenges does a body like the Pacific Islands Forum face in issuing a statement on China's missile test, regardless of its position?
3: Well, I think it's important to recognize that this test and also the other related security arrangements are happening all within a span of 5 business working days. So it's going to take a while. The Pacific Island Forum constitutes quite a membership. And so it's going to take a long while. So because of the membership and the timing, it's going to require some time and space and communications and deliberations, especially on the part of Pacific leaders at the Pacific Island Forum. But it's also important to recognize that the Pacific leaders have raised concerns and made their positions clear on this issue and various other issues in the early part of the week. And I think your listeners and everybody concerned will recognize that this has happened on Monday. So it's Thursday at the moment, and that it's going to take a while for those deliberations to happen. So I would anticipate that it probably a statement will be probably released soon.
0: Absolutely, Chope. And across this week as well, we've heard strong condemnation of the test from Palau's president, from Solomon Islands Prime Minister Matthew Wale, who is the current chair for the forum. But we've also seen Samoa take a more measured approach. What do you think? I mean, why are Pacific countries responding differently?
3: Well, that's the beauty of sovereignty. Every particular Pacific Island country and every state has its own self-determined position. And within that, they have their own particular prerogative to take particular positions. I think it's important to also recognize that across the Pacific, this is not the first type of weaponry testing. There's a long history of nuclear testing that has been used, and Pacific Islanders themselves have been used, their bodies, their lands, their history, their culture. Even as we speak, in Solomon Islands itself, the issue of unexploded ordinances, these are all related. So it's important to recognize, too, the Pacific leaders who take a measured approach and also leaders who take a very clear approach are speaking from a generational consequence of not only limited to what China has created headlines in this week, but there are other powers as well who have done similar tests, if not worse, in the region. So within that, and of course, the architecture of the sovereignty of each Pacific Island country, these positions will be varied in certain ways.
0: Yes, Chope, you're right in saying that here in Solomon Islands, you know, the remnants from the World War and the UXOs are still a lived reality. Now, from a geopolitical perspective, do you think China's missile test was an own goal? I mean, has it pushed Pacific nations now closer to Australia and the United States?
3: Well, I don't necessarily think so, because this is one in the many incidents that has occurred in many ways. And the even before this incident, the security arrangements and the different discussions have been happening. For instance, the Puk Puk Treaty, discussions about what is now being called the Vitalini Treaty, if not alliance, and the Nakamal arrangement, and various other particular arrangements have been ongoing outside of this. I don't really think that this is going to push Pacific Islanders more so towards Washington and Australia. I think this, of course, is an opportunity to recognize that the temperature of the geopolitics at play has been raised to another degree, and also that the Pacific Island states come from a legacy of having to operate within this geopolitics quite well, especially during the Cold War. So it's a recognition of the fact that things are changing, but also that Pacific Island states can always assert their own agency and positions when they see fit.
0: And Chope, given the backlash that we have seen from Pacific leaders, is it accurate to call this missile test a foreign policy failure for Beijing?
3: Whether it is a foreign policy failure would probably depend on a number of factors. For instance, if one were to say, well, you know, Pacific Island countries have completely withdrawn their relationship from China because of this, then you could argue that. I think this in itself probably is best described as perhaps a miscalculation on the part of Beijing, especially the timing. And of course, it sets a very problematic tone in terms of its engagement in certain ways. But I would be surprised if it will affect other aspects of relationships across the region, given that Australia in itself is also an economic partner to China. And of course, various other development and economic partnerships prevail in certain ways across the region.
0: Yes. And in fact, China last tested a missile in the Pacific in 2024. And as you mentioned before that, the Pacific leaders and their voices come from, you know, generations of experiencing that and people experiencing that over many generations. But before that, China had not done so for almost four decades. Do you think that this latest test is somehow linked to this Australia's growing security partnerships in the Pacific?
3: Well, I think the world at the moment, and not limited to Australia, the world, as you can tell, and of course, as we see internationally, especially with the Trump administration, there's been a fair level of chaos and uncertainty, which has created a vacuum and emboldened particular states to test the waters. And so in this regard, the security arrangements, the impetus for Australia coming across in this matter has been hesitant by this uncertain international political, if not development, regression that we're seeing at the international stage. And so, of course, Australia has its interest to secure its security interests in the region. And of course, the Pacific as well has its own interests spanning across climate interests, its people-centered development interests, and so forth. Certainly going forward, it will require for possibly an arrangement to understand and accept that we cannot accept any weapons testing in the region. That will be complicated, not only for China, but also because we have military interests from the United States in the north, and also various other ambitions, including Australia's own interests in terms of its security interests and how those weapons will be taken across our waters. And so in that regard, it's not so much the security arrangements, it's the moment that we're in terms of the international uncertainty in politics, international conventions, and of course, the rules-based order.
0: Yes, and in that moment, as you mentioned, we are also experiencing a lot of this geopolitical tussle and that geopolitical competition for influence. Do you think that all this would be a blessing in disguise for Canberra?
3: I don't necessarily see it as a blessing in disguise as it is a potential for not only Canberra, but also for the Pacific. The Pacific, outside of these defense and security contentions, have been raising a number of issues that are central to their people. I think this is a potential for Australia to work closely beyond transactional engagements. What are transactional engagements? These are engagements where you know, quid quo pro kind of engagements and move to a more relational one. Building institutions, democratic institutions across the region, health and infrastructure, public infrastructure, education. And I think that bears a potential because, and the reason I say this is because history has proven that especially when there's great power rivalry, the ability for Pacific Island countries to leverage their positions has proven very consequential in history. And so I think it's an opportunity for Canberra to work more closely beyond the transactional and the engagement and to really meet the Pacific as an equal partner.
0: Absolutely. And look, it's one of those that the ongoing discussions will continue in the days and weeks ahead. But look, Chope, Vinaka Vakalevu, for your time and your great insights as well into this.
3: Thank you, Thomas. Have a lovely day.
0: Same to you. That was Chope Tarai, a Fijian political analyst and Pacific scholar at the University of the South Pacific. Well, it's time to break things up a bit. This is a song by Vanessa Kwai. It's Ain't Easy.

0: A beautiful song there from Vanessa Kwai, who is a reggae singer and songwriter all the way from Port Vila in Vanuatu with Ain't Easy.
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0: Hafai Dai and welcome back to Pacific Beat. I'm Kristen Rita Aumanu Leong here in Solomon Islands capital, Honiara. Vanuatu says it has exhausted all diplomatic avenues in its bid to reclaim sovereignty over Matthew and Hunter Islands from France, declaring bilateral talks officially over. After two rounds of tense negotiations, Deputy Prime Minister Johnny Koanapo says there will be no further bilateral talks about the island, which both France and Vanuatu claim as their own. He told our reporter Lily Rose Wellwell that Vanuatu will now pursue the matter through international law.
2: We did not manage to reach a consensus on the two issues, especially the sovereignty of the two islands. These two islands have always belonged to the people of Vanuatu before the European boats came into the Pacific. We have always had the sovereignty rights over these two islands. The Europeans came later and they decided to divide these two islands and detach it from ourselves and put it to New Caledonia. We're not able to reach a consensus on maritime boundary delimitation as well. So it's a negotiation that has reached successfully its conclusion. And I say it's successfully reaching its conclusion because we're not going back to the bilateral discussions anymore.
3: So was New Caledonia involved in those negotiations, and what is the French government's reaction to the both parties not reaching a resolution?
2: The New Caledonian people, the indigenous people of New Caledonia, have never been involved in these negotiations from day one. From the time when we had our first negotiations in the New South Wales University in 2018, we had made it very clear, and they brought in someone, of course, not that senior with authority to the negotiations, but later on in Brussels and even last year in November in Port Vila, they were not present. And finally last week, we had to raise this matter to the French delegation. I'm sorry, but the people of New Caledonia, the indigenous people of New Caledonia are not present at these negotiations. And that is a concern that Vanuatu has. And we've raised that concern. The Council of Ministers has again raised that concern that the New Caledonian people need to be at the table for the negotiations. But we have now already concluded the bilateral negotiations.
3: Why is it important for Vanuatu to pursue this negotiation and to continue it further, given the cultural cultural connection of these islands to the southern part of the country?
2: These negotiations does not only involve the southern part of the country. These negotiations involve almost about 75% of our sovereign maritime boundary, which means we were not able to draw the line what is referred to as maritime boundary delimitation, from the north to the south, and from the southeast towards the east as well, with Fiji. We have not been able to do that, but we need to resolve these maritime boundaries, and that is why these negotiations are important. And it's also based on the fact that we were given independence, but our sovereign boundary was not delimited properly. It is an unfinished business that still remains, and we need to continue to finish that work.
3: So you did said in your press conference that the population of Vanuatu were not consulted at the time, and you did spoke of the British government. Were they consulted? Were they given any responses to all these negotiations while it was happening?
2: I don't think the British are blind to what is happening now. So these negotiations have been ongoing for some years. We have been raising this matter at the United Nations General Assembly, even on a bilateral basis with France, even, you know, with our French bilateral partners as well. The British has not been forthcoming. I think they may be too scared of the actions they did in 1965. They need to take some responsibility.
3: Is the government prepared to take it further?
2: We are taking it further. We are pursuing the legal options available to us on the based on international law.
3: To the two governments, France and England, what would you want them to know about why the two islands are really important to Vanuatu and why Vanuatu is pursuing this?
2: These islands are so important to us, and I've emphasized the importance of our cultural linkages to these islands. And anybody who knows the culture of the Pacific, they'll know that even people not living in these islands, like some of the 83 islands in Vanuatu, where you don't have people living in them, but it doesn't mean that they don't belong to us. They belong to us. These islands are important because they will help to determine the maritime delimitation. So that's it.
0: Vanuatu Deputy Prime Minister Johnny Koanapo speaking there to Lily Rose Wellwell.
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5: Hold the front page!
0: Well, it's that time to take a look at what's making headlines across the region, but particularly here in Solomon Islands. And there's no one better to do that than Jeremy Gua, who is here with me in studio. He's a reporter from Tavuli News. Jeremy, good follow morning.
6: Good morning, Chrissy. It's good to have you and also, yeah, sit down with you again on the show.
0: It's good to see you. Been a busy week.
6: It's been a busy week. And so we have a lot of visitations and also activities happening in the capital. Yeah. So, yeah, it's a busy week.
0: Absolutely. It's been a massive one as well, with Solomon Islands turning 48. Mm-hmm. We went through all those celebrations this week here in Honiara. We had the fully packed National Stadium for the main event. We also have some special visits, which we will get to later. But you have been covering independence celebrations almost every year. What makes this one different?
6: I think this one is quite significant in a sense that we have different ministries coming out. I think last year they have it, but then this year it's quite a bit massive one. Ministries coming out in colors, green, yellow, blue, and the white stars, making the streets quite a bit colorful on that day. And also we have this visitation of Prime Minister Albanese, Australian Prime Minister. So everybody is anticipating that, hence that the news comes out a bit earlier that week, and also people are anticipating that. So as you can see on the stadium that day, it's quite a full-packed stadium. Yes. You can see, yeah. So it's sort of like interesting independence celebration. And also it's 48, yeah. We're close to big 50. So, yeah.
0: Two more years.
6: Yeah, 2 more years. So, yeah, it's quite significant, this one, yeah.
0: Yeah, absolutely. And from the people that, you know, we spoke to at the stadium, it was some of them, it was the first time for them to see Prime Minister Anthony Albanese, you know, face to face.
6: On the big screen on the stadium.
0: Yes, I'm pretty sure your camera is fully loaded with all the photos as well. But let's take a listen to some of the Solomon Islanders on that day and their reflections of what it means to be a Solomon Islander 48 years on.
7: Oh yes, I'm a very proud Solomon Islander. I'm happy to be born and raised in Solomon Islands. I love my country.
8: Proud and very happy to be one.
0: 48 years, how do you feel?
9: Nice to mass.
10: I'm proud to be a Solomon Islander, and I'm so proud and so happy today that we came here to celebrate our country, happy Independence Day to you all out there.
11: Thank you. I'm proud to be a Solomon Islanders and celebrate this Independence Day. Thank you.
0: Yes, so many proud Solomon Islanders out there. One of them had to make mention, you know, feel nice to us, which means I feel great to be a Solomon Islander. Yeah. So speaking of the independence celebrations, Jeremy, Australia's Prime Minister Anthony Albanese was here. He did have a press conference with Solomon's Prime Minister Matthew Wale. What were some of the highlights there from that press conference?
6: Yes, that's a really good question. I think the press conference was less than 20 minutes, and it's sort of like an informative one, for especially for us journalists in Solomon Islands, having, you know, Australian Prime Minister Albanese himself face to face. The last we had was the Pacific Islands Forum, but then we didn't have the chance to actually face to face with Prime Minister Albanese. But this one, it's a great opportunity. But then dive into it. Albanese was have a lot of announcements and also exciting news. But then the main ones that I've took out from that statement was the $56 million Solomon dollars, especially for education, comes in as an education package for Solomon Islands. And it sort of explain it, and it clarifies that this is basically for books and also for helping out rural community schools to advance the education system. It's sort of like part of, he mentioned that it is part of the government's priority, Solomon Islands government priority, hence that Matthew Wale, Prime Minister Solomon Islands, just visited Canberra a couple of weeks ago, and that's how they get to, you know, advance that and ensure that it's sort of like a priority area. And also we have the update on the MOU for RISIPF police security and capacity building. They do talks around the previous government about the ensuring that the capacity and also security, and they also trying to have the goals of expanding the capacity of having 3,000 police officers, and also building, apart from the academy, they have to have like the upgrading of IT services. And also this is plan, I think Albanese was mentioned that day, that this is also a plan going forward for the 58th Solomon Islands independence come. And that's sort of like my takeaway from that that press conference. And also the big one was the I was asking the visa weaver from the Australia side of point of view, and then we hear from himself that it is part of the consideration to be in part of the big negotiations that come soon. Yeah,
0: there's lots. I mean, we had a lot of announcements, and as you mentioned there, the Solomon government, from day one, we've heard free education as one of the main policies that they want to drive, and we're hearing about it will roll out at least next year,
6: January somewhere.
0: So many things happening here this week, an announcement, and let's hope to see how that translates to everyday Solomon Islander. But finally, as we speak, Jeremy, the World Cup. France and Morocco are playing in the FIFA World Cup quarterfinals right now. But before we get to the current score, what's your team this year? Very quickly, and also in Solomon Islands leading up to the World Cup, street parades, noisy wee hours of the morning. How significant, though, is football in this country?
6: I think just start off the first question. That's a good one. My favorite team, I think my favorite team is Argentina. And it's sort of like having a lot of controversy as of the last game a couple of days ago. But yeah, my team is Argentina. And for Solomon Islands as a football country, we love our football, especially soccer. And with World Cups like this, we take it serious. And of course, you wake up early every morning and you hear screaming around the, you know, neighborhood. It's sort of like you're sleeping in a mini stadium or something. Yeah, for me, it's sort of like crazy. And yeah. So it's interesting to have you know, World Cup happening in this months too, so it's quite busy. Every morning people wake up, and then, like I said, it's so noisy every until around 10 o'clock, you know, the last games. It's a football country,
0: football loving nation.
6: Yes.
0: That's what and sometimes they taught it to be the Brazil of the Pacific.
6: Brazil,
0: they didn't get that far, but that's all good. France and Morocco currently are on nil all for these quarterfinals. And as you mentioned there, Jeremy, your team is Argentina, and any others who might be listening in, all the best to your teams as well coming up. But look, thank you so much for Time Blue U. Thank you so much for being here.
6: Thank you, Thomas. Thank you, Thomas Chrissy.
0: And that was your news wrap with Jeremy Guao, reporter from Tavuli News, letting us know about all the happenings here in Solomon Islands. It's time to listen to a song. This is Memory Chambers by Lady Lash.

0: That was Lady Lash with Memory Chambers. Welcome back to Pacific Beat, time for sport. The final of the OFC Women's Champions League kicks off at Lawson Tama Stadium here in Honiara at 3 o'clock this afternoon. And for the third year in a row, it will be a contest between Auckland United and PNG's Hekari FC. Richard Ewart files this report.
1: When Auckland struck twice within 10 minutes at the start of the second half of their semi-final against Tafia FC, it looked like job done, but the team from Vanuatu hit back, and by the time the final whistle went, coach Joe Jorkins' United side knew they'd been in a fight.
2: Charlie March! She looked surprised! Was she looking for a cross? It's gone into the net, and Auckland United FC leads 1-0. Edwards sends it into the middle. Opportunity into the goal! That was supplied wonderfully from Edwards, and Ingham gets her first goal, and this one's 2-0 now. Here's an opportunity for Tafia Women FC, and they've pulled one back. It's the comeback on for Tafia Women FC. Goal from Netty Kalsau. And that's it. Auckland United FC make it into the final.
3: It's probably a tougher game than we would have liked in the semi. It was very physical, very rough. I thought the referee let a lot go. You know, it was something that we just had to manage the game and get through tough moments. For that, we're really proud of the team. I thought they dug in deep when they needed to and did some of the dirty work that we don't often talk about. So the back line was immense. Tafia scored a late goal to make things interesting, but I thought we were really composed in that moment and finished the game off well.
1: For the losers, there was obvious disappointment, but Tafia's coach, Robert Calvo, is hoping that their performance has sent a clear message to the powers that be back in Vanuatu.
4: We are trying to show that we have good players. In Vanuatu, people there should be proud of the girls. It's not easy to try to promote women's football there. Government should help. We have potential to do something, and we should continue to develop women's football.
1: In the other semi-final, Hekari, like Auckland United, started as favourites, but they too had a fight on their hands. And not until the 86th minute did they manage to crack the stubborn defence of Cook Islands Puakura, led by coach Daniel Taukia.
5: Pala with a chance, slides it across for Singara. Infield it comes, and Elipas! Finally, they break the deadlock. Hekari Women FC in front, 1-0. It's full time here. Hekari Women FC take their place in the final once again.
6: I take my hats off for the girls. They really stuck in there. And also thank the man above for giving them the strength, knowledge and wisdom to play this beautiful game. Okay, I couldn't ask more from the girls. Playing against Hekari, one of the top teams in the Pacific, they gave out 100% and I'm happy with their performance.
7: We just have to be patient with the ball. Girls keep rushing game and trying to create options, bad options, but we go back and review the video and work on little things, and I hope the girls can understand what went wrong.
1: Hekari coach Erickson Komeng will be hoping that learning happens very fast when they lock horns in the final for the third season in a row later today with what is now a very experienced Auckland United side.
8: We've got 7 players returning from our first campaign in the Solomon Islands and 12 players that were with us last year. That experience pays huge dividends at this time, not just on the field, but off the field, how the players manage themselves. It's hugely important. So we'll look to leverage that experience, but also we've got a really nice youthfulness about the team as well.
1: United had it easy in the group stage, rattling in 18 goals in 2 matches. But captain Talisha Green recognises that they may have to lift their game another notch after that wake-up call from Tafia.
9: Year on year, we're seeing improvement in the islands, and coming back to this tournament, it's really cool to see the progress happening. It's very heartwarming to see that development, and it's great that they're posing us some really good challenges.
1: United have defeated Hekari by a single goal in both of the last 2 finals, so another close match appears to be on the cards as the team from PNG seek to banish their tag as perennial runners-up.
0: Richard Ewart reporting, and a reminder that the big game kicks off at 3 p.m. local time this afternoon here in Honiara. And wherever you are in the Pacific, you can watch the live stream of the OFC Women's Champions League final on YouTube. Finally, Papua New Guinea's only provider of water, Water PNG, says it will start critical repair works to fix leaks in Port Moresby's water supply. The agency has been heavily criticized for the continuous water crisis over the past 2 years, with families being forced to resort to water rationing due to stoppages. PNG reporter Belinda Kora has the story.
10: This is a sound from many households in Port Moresby as they try to come to terms with a low-pressure water or no water at all. But what residents in the capital didn't know was the deteriorating state of machines and pipes that have serviced Port Moresby for over 40 years. The announcement of repair works by Water PNG should come as welcome relief for many families. However, most aren't convinced that this will bring back the comfort of having a clean, consistent running water.
11: Every day there's like low pressure or no water at all.
10: Frida Nalik is a mother of five residing at Boroko, Port Moresby.
11: And this has been ongoing for the past maybe 5 months or so. There's no solution to it as yet, but we are still paying our water bill and all that. So I don't know how the appropriate authorities can fix this issue.
10: She worried that this isn't a government priority and thus water will not run the same as before.
11: For us, it's a norm, so we have to like fill up water containers and, you know, water bottles and stuff when the water comes back on. It just comes on for like about 2 to 3 hours, or sometimes in a day it comes like in that whole day, and then the next day there's no water. It's just like that. It's really annoying. I don't know how they can come up with a solution to this.
10: CEO of Water PNG, James Young, says he is aware of the growing frustration in the community, but he wants citizens to understand why repairs and rationing of water remains a priority for the company.
12: So a lot of the service issues in Port Moresby are really a factor of the age of the network and the condition of those old assets. You combine that with the

0: the growing population and the increased water demand. And I guess at the moment, also confronting a dry season, it definitely has posed challenges in terms of services to the community. From our perspective, it's old-fashioned hard work. It's addressing leaks on every street, getting the basics right in the business that'll eventually translate to better services to our consumers.
1: Mr. Young says help from development partners has helped towards restoring and repairing many of these old machines at the plant sites. For most residents, they want to be kept in the loop of what work is being done to address this issue, which has affected them.
2: We understand that El Nino has caused water levels to drop. We also understand that the water system is old and that there are leakage problems. We're not ignoring those facts, but just because we understand the reason doesn't mean we should keep accepting this as normal. Water is basic necessity, not a luxury. What people want now is we want to know what is actually being done to fix the problem, not just for today, but for the future as well.
3: Beginning of the years, it was okay. They would turn the water off in the nighttime. It wasn't too inconvenient for everyone. But just recently, they would turn it off during the day or so, and it was a struggle for my family and I, especially sisters, a lot of us, including our little brother who's 6 months.
4: Water gets cut off for maintenance reasons, or there's a blockage somewhere and water PG has to fix an issue, and the water goes off for maybe a couple of hours a day, maybe, or two, and then they reconnect us again.
5: That was Port Moresby residents, ending that report from Belinda Cora in Port Moresby. And that brings us to the end of Pacific Beat. You'll find our top stories on our website. Just type Pacific Beat and Radio Australia in your search engine. Until then, I'm Kristen Rita Omanuleong. Have a wonderful day.

0: ABC News. Hello, I'm Ali Crew. Vanuatu says its bid to reclaim two disputed islands from France through formal talks has failed. Deputy Prime Minister Johnny Koanapo says months of negotiations have ended without agreement, closing the door on further bilateral negotiations. He says Vanuatu will seek other means to regain the two uninhabited islands that lie on its border with the French territory of New Caledonia.
1: We are taking it further. We are pursuing the legal options available to us based on international law. These islands are so important to us, and I've emphasised the importance of our cultural linkages to these islands.
0: A Kiribati government minister says China has faced more scrutiny for testing its intercontinental ballistic missiles than any other countries. Women's Minister Ruth Cross Kwanzing says a lot of attention has been generated by the media coverage of the test. She says China followed protocol, informing Kiribati ahead of time that a missile would be fired with a dummy warhead.
2: China is not the only country in the world that does testing of this nature, right? But we do notice there's a real stark difference in that they do seem to be scrutinised a lot more than the others.
0: Iran says it's launched 10 missiles at Jordan in another round of strikes across the region. Matthew Doran reports.
3: Jordan hosts US military personnel at a number of bases, which Iran has said are fair targets in response to American strikes against it. Fresh explosions were also reported in Iran, including the cities of Bandar Abbas and Bushehr. The latter is home to a nuclear power plant, and local authorities claimed a US projectile hit its perimeter. The US and Iran have been exchanging fire across the Gulf, and Donald Trump has said the ceasefire between the two countries is over, while also claiming Iran was desperate for a deal for lasting peace.
0: China and Taiwan are bracing for what could be the region's most powerful superstorm in years. Alison Horn has more from Beijing.
4: Super Typhoon Barbie is tracking to skirt just north of Taiwan over the weekend before hitting southeastern China. Forecasters say the storm will be extremely dangerous, currently 1,000 kilometres in diameter, about the width of France, and packing winds of nearly 200 kilometres per hour. Taiwanese authorities say they're expecting at least a metre of rain and have placed soldiers on standby for rescue efforts. Chinese residents are being warned to brace for the worst.
0: Indian Prime Minister Narendra Modi will visit the MCG today after addressing a huge community rally with Indian Australians last night. His Foreign Affairs

0: Reporter Stephen Jedgetts.
1: More than 20,000 people flocked into Docklands Stadium in Melbourne last night to cheer for Mr. Modi, with only small groups of protesters outside. Mr. Modi used the event to boast about India's economic success and celebrate the Indian diaspora in Australia. Today he'll head to the MCG with Anthony Albanese for a sporting diplomacy event before departing Australia for New Zealand.
0: Freshly elected MP Andy Burnham is expected to become the UK's next Prime Minister after an overwhelming majority of his Labour Party colleagues backed him as leader. Mr. Burnham's leadership bid has been backed by 322 of a possible 403 Labour MPs, meaning he is all but certain to be elected unopposed. If there is no contest, he will be declared winner next week and will formally succeed Sir Keir Starmer as Prime Minister on the 20th of July. Welsh singer Bonnie Tyler, best known for Total Eclipse of the Heart, has died at the age of 75. A statement on her website says she died unexpectedly in a hospital in Portugal after an illness she was being treated for. Music journalist Paul Cashmere says Tyler's husky voice defined her career.
2: We first heard her that very first time, Lost in France, you know, that hit from 1974. That voice came along right at the same time that kind of Rod Stewart was sort of making an impact. And she was sort of thought of as the female Rod Stewart at that time.
0: To sport, reigning NRLW Premier Brisbane has defeated Cronulla 22-16 in round two at Shark Park to make it back-to-back wins in the Broncos' title defence. Brett Sprigg reports.
3: Broncos captain Tamika Upton became the first player ever to score 50 NRLW tries with her hat-trick as they fought back from a second-half Sharks resurgence. The home side had one last chance in the dying seconds to force extra time, but Brisbane's defence withstood as they continue their unbeaten start to the competition. Conversely, the Sharks have lost their opening two games, both of which were at home. They'll next face the Bulldogs away in round three, while Brisbane will be at home against West Tigers. Brett Sprigg, ABC Sport, Sydney.
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Radio Australia. I'm your boy Jacob McGuire saying a big bulufanakatalofa lava Maori. I hope you're having a beautiful beginning to your day. And what a day it is. A wonderful Friday here on ABC Radio Australia. So yes, hope whatever you're getting up to is going well. And we're going to be getting up to some fantastic things this morning. But first, let's acknowledge the land from which we broadcast today. Yuggera and Turrbal Country on Australia's East Coast. Yuggera and Turrbal Country covers much of what is now known as Brisbane by many. And we here at ABC Radio Australia pay our respects to Yuggera and Turrbal elders, both past and present. This is Yuggera and Turrbal Country, as it's been since the first sunrise. And yes, it's another wonderful Friday here on Nisha Daily. We're on the precipice of our weekend. And of course, it's on days like these where we kick off by heading to the land of the unexpected. That's right, the Pacific's largest nation, both by landmass and by populace, Papua New Guinea. Coming up very soon, we'll be catching up with our weekly One Talk, who let us know what's going on in one of the biggest stories coming out of PNG this week. So make sure you're staying tuned in. It's Nisha Daily this morning. And of course, NAIDOC Week is still rolling through. I'm going to kick things off with a fantastic track from First Nations musician Drifting Clouds. This is Bawi Bawi.

0: Island from Arnhem Land this morning. That was Drifting at Clouds with Bowie Bowie.
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0: Yes, and every Friday we endeavour to start our day right by looking towards the Pacific's largest nation, both by landmass and by populace, Papua New Guinea. Big news breaks every day in the land of the unexpected, but if there's one thing we can expect, it's to hear from a Wantok to keep us in the loop.
2: Weekly Wantok with Scott Whitey.
0: Yes, and our Wantok joins us now. Scott, good luck for morning, Lou. You Wantok, how are we going today? Oh, hello, hello, Scott Whitey, are you there? Oh, he has dropped out this morning. Man, hectic stuff indeed. You know what I mean? You can never trust the old Port Moresby connection this morning. But hey, we'll try and get Scott back in a few minutes right here on Nisha Daily. Before we do that, let's go to some no-fixed address. We have survived.

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0: Yes, and in the horrible news, our weekly One Talk is unavailable for this morning. Yes, no, the phone connection has done its thing on a Friday morning here on Nisha Daily. But pay no mind, because before we head to the news, and because it is NAIDOC week still, I thought we'd throw back to a fantastic Blackfella chat we had with Durrumbul and Thongan singer-songwriter Makesha, an incredible up-and-coming talent in Australia's music scene. Yes, and we are saying malo alele and good morning to the one and only Makesha. Makesha, how are you going this morning, yo?
2: Good morning. It's a rainy morning in Sydney. I'm trying to stay alive. I'm two coffees deep and probably got another two on the way.
0: Oh, that's crazy. I mean, I think I'm three coffees deep as we're talking. Shout out to caffeine.
2: We love it.
0: Makes the world turn. And Makesha, I can't believe it. It's almost been a year since we last had you on the show, which makes it almost a year since we discovered that we're definitely probably family. At least I tell everyone so.
2: No, it's confirmed.
0: It's confirmed. Makesha the cousin. So for those that are meeting you for the first time this morning, could you let us know a little bit about your family's heritage and whereabouts you grew up?
2: Absolutely. I am a very proud Durrumbul Aboriginal and Tongan woman, born and raised in Sydney on Gadigal and Bidjigal country. My dad is Tongan, and he was born on a little island called Ewa, a not-so-little island in the context of the rest of the Kingdom of Tonga, but very proud and very just feel honoured and privileged to be part of these two communities, these two beautiful cultures.
0: Shout out to our fellow Kavaoriginals in the streets. It is beautiful to see. And since you've just been going from strength to strength this year, but something we'd love to touch on before we get to your new and exciting developments is a song you worked on recently with multi-award-winning First Nations music collective 3%. This powerful track called Welcome.

0: Now, gotta ask Mikesha, how did this song come together?
1: This one, such a massive question. I've worked alongside Dallas and Nookie for a number of years now. I think Nooks and I played our first show together over 10 years ago. So, like, we really have the Sydney music scene and the Sydney Aboriginal community is very, very small. So I've grown up watching, you know, these legends in the music industry just, like, power, like, the powerhouses stand strong and staunch in their culture. And, yeah, Nooks hit me up earlier in the year and just said, hey, sis, we've got this statement track that we think you would be amazing on. And, like, everything that these boys do is, like, well and truly in Blackfella style. Nooks was like, hey, sis, you free today? You free today? Jump in the studio. And I'm like, yeah, Nooks, I'll head over. I just got a few things on this morning. Literally went to the studio in my gym clothes, recorded this track. And the second I heard it, I knew it was special. You know, the message behind it, even just the songwriting and the production is next level. And yeah, it just was very serendipitous. Literally jumped in the studio and it was done. It was done in a day.
0: Oh my gosh, that is absolutely... And lovely to see Blackfella Time is alive.
1: Oh,
0: true and well.
1: Yeah.
0: All right, you've heard about...
1: Absolutely. That's like the through line between both of my cultures is like community, food, music, and then obviously... just chronically being late to everything.
0: You know, I was late to this interview. So it's crazy. All right, we had to reschedule this. Absolutely crazy. And, you know, this track has a really powerful message for us of non-Indigenous folks. But for you, what do you want Mob to feel when they hear this anthem?
1: It's just one of those songs, personally, for me, and I hope all First Nations people feel this way too, but for me... when you feel like we've experienced a big setback culturally, you know, or just purely by living in the system, right? Like when you feel just a little bit disheartened, this is that track that I turn on. And I guess I'm reminded of our staunchness, our power, our resilience as First Nations people. And yeah, it's that reminder. It's like, yeah, this is this welcome to country thing. This has been happening for tens of thousands of years, you know, like it's a custom. It's culturally significant and has so much meaning, you know? And so to kind of be able to bring that into our music today in a contemporary kind of hip hop song, like an anthem, it just feels awesome. It feels like we're inviting people in to the significance, like reminding them. I mean, this, like I said, this tradition's been happening for tens of thousands of years. It's not new, but it's reminding people of the significance of that in today's context.
0: Yeah, and I think speaking more on that, I mean, this song is such a sort of, it's an anthem, it's a statement song. It's sort of a powerful reflection on how many sort of, I guess, non-Indigenous people relate to Aboriginal and Torres Strait Islander people and lands. But it's also an exploration of sort of us as Blackfellas, how we relate to a place like Australia. I think many people tuning in from especially Papua New Guinea sort of have memories of Australian, the Australian colony in a place like PNG. But when you're working on a song like this, I mean, how do you reflect on your relationship to a place like Australia?
1: It just reminds me, one, that I have the privilege of living, working, breathing, creating on someone else's country, and even that within itself. And every time I'm welcomed to country by elders of Gadigal and Bidjigal countries, just what an honour and a privilege that is. And then even when we think about just like land, like connection to land, like that country with a capital C is such an important and massive part of all First Nations cultures, Pacifica cultures all around the world, you know? So I think it's just a beautiful reminder that we come from the earth, we have to look after it, we have to respect its customs, Yeah, just if it's it feels beautiful, to put it simply. Yeah.
0: And you know, this might be a big question for one Makesha, but you know, so many of our Pacific people come to Australia, whether it's for a long time or just a short time. I mean, how do you think sort of a person who's just rocking up in Australia for the first time should relate to the land that they find themselves on?
1: I think just being cognizant that everywhere that you walk, every place that your foot touches in this country, so-called Australia, is Aboriginal land. And I think that's a really beautiful thought, to think that someone has cared for, has tended to that country, has lived on that country, has, you know, just, I don't know, I get emotional thinking about it. Like the fact that that country is there to welcome you, and that there are people there to welcome you, and that there's First Nations peoples wanting to invite you to be part of culture. I think there's nothing more beautiful. And particularly with, like I say, I keep saying, like Pacifica and First Nations cultures have so many similarities, even in a, like a social sense. Like I feel like our humor is very similar. Our values are very similar. So like just have an appreciation and that mindfulness that of whose land you're on.
0: Mm, yeah. And if you do get invited to an event, you can rock up late, all right? Because everyone
1: Oh, yeah.
0: That's the thrill.
1: If you rock up early, it's a little bit weird. Yeah, you know, yeah. It's like, what are you doing here? The hungy's not finished yet. Like, what is happening?
0: And I remember last year when we called you, it was around sort of NAIDOC week again.
1: So yes.
0: Got to ask, I mean, what are the NAIDOC plans for this year?
1: It's just always the theme for NAIDOC every year is just send it. It's Black Christmas. Like I'm in my element when it's NAIDOC week. If it means that I get to celebrate being Aboriginal, if it means that I get to be surrounded by mob, share music, pour back into my communities, I'm like living my life. So it's always I'll just fully book the week. Just have 10 flat whites a day and just, you know, have a good sleep afterwards. Oh, but it's always, I'm in my element.
0: Yo, I'm loving that Black Christmas, and I'm going to put our producer and my co-host on alert. I'm expecting presents this year. All right, it's NAIDOC 50.
1: That's right!
0: It is fantastic. And, you know, I got to say, NAIDOC, it's the biggest celebration of Aboriginal and Torres Strait Islander cultures on the calendar every year in Australia. And this year is 50 years of NAIDOC. So as a parting question, what would be your message to the islands for this NAIDOC week coming up?
1: Just get amongst it. I think I said the same thing last year. Get amongst it. We put on events. We put on live music, family sports day for a reason. We want to invite people into our communities to celebrate the beauty and the power of First Nations cultures. So just get amongst it. Don't be shy. Don't be shame, as we say. You know, just if you see there's something happening in your local community, buy a ticket to that event. Take the kids down to the park. Just do the thing, because it's so much more beautiful when we get to celebrate with other cultures too. Welcome to country.
0: Yes, that was Durrumbul Enthongan singer-songwriter Makesha this morning. A fantastic chat to listen back to as we cruise to the end of NAIDOC Week, an annual celebration of Aboriginal and Torres Strait Islander cultures in Australia. And big shout out to Makesha, not only a fantastic singer, but my alleged cousin as well. And you might have heard me say Gudumuli at the start of that chat. That is our word in Durrumbul for hello. And before we head to the news, I'll teach you another word this morning, which is Dakani. Dakani means the crocodile. So if you're going down for a swim in the Gumma means the sea, and you see a crocodile, yell out Dakani today. You're tuned in to Nisha Daily. Hope you're having a wonderful beginning to your day. We've got your latest news coming at you soon, but right now let's head to Makesha and 3% with Welcome to Country.

0: Yes, that was 3%. And my cousin, Makaysha, with Welcome to Country.
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0: Yes, and if you saw the result of State of Origin this week, you know that brother Jacob Maguire is a little bit sad today, which is why it is a pleasure that we get to travel to the Happy Isles, because catching us up on all your latest news for Pacific Beat is the one and only Chris and Rita Almano Leon. Chrissy, good fella morning. How are we today?
2: Hey, good fella morning, Jacob. We are well. We are great. Maybe not the same for you, but that's all good.
0: No, it's crazy. Look, people can hear it in my voice. It's been a crazy week here at Nija Daily. And can I say it's been a hectic week indeed for the news. And of course, you follow at Pacific Beat. So before we go any further, let's learn what's going on around our region. Chrissy, what's the latest in the news?
2: Well, here are your news headlines. Palau's President Sorongel Webs Jr. joins regional leaders in condemning China for test firing a nuclear-capable ballistic missile into the Pacific. Palau has no direct links with Beijing, having been one of Taiwan's few remaining allies through which to lodge its objections. But the president is urging the Pacific nations that have existing diplomatic ties with China to voice their concerns. Mr. Webs Jr. believes that the missile test was designed to intimidate Pacific nations to exacerbate the situation. He says a Chinese research vessel entered Palau's waters illegally a short time after the missile was launched. Vanuatu says it has exhausted all diplomatic avenues to reclaim sovereignty over Matthew and Hunter Islands from France. Deputy Prime Minister Johnny Koanapo says after two rounds of tense negotiations, there will be no further bilateral talks about the island, which both France and Vanuatu claim as their own. Vanuatu will now look at pursuing the matter through international law. Finally, in sport, the final of the OFC Women's Champions League kicks off at Lawson Tama Stadium here in Honiara at 3 o'clock this afternoon. And for the third year in a row, it will be a contest between Auckland United and PNG's Hekari FC. That's your news headlines, Jacob.
0: Yo, big.
2: And are you from one of the islands, Matthew and Hunter Islands?
0: Look, actually, I am not, because I think they were uninhabited, but they are part of my province, Tafia province in the south. So how people used to actually travel down there. So it's
2: interesting.
0: Mm-hmm, definitely a news story and something that's been running for a while. And big shout out to my fellow Tafians. And I will say this actually connects to the OFC Women's Champions League. Our Tafia FC team made it all the way.
2: FC.
0: Yeah. Yes. We made it all the way to the semifinals. Again, I cursed New Zealand this morning for kicking us out. So, look, I think all the one talks are barracking for PNG, Hekari, FC. Let's go. I mean, are you going to head down to the grand final this week?

0: Yes, most likely. I mean, it's today.
1: today.
0: Afternoon, and you know, my weekend starts in a few hours' time. As you can. Both you and I. So I guess I'll be heading there around this afternoon to at least watch the finals. Oh. And yeah, go both teams.
1: Oh my gosh, let's go. We're cheering on the One Talks this morning. And Chrissy, got to say a big thank you to Buzz for joining us here on Nisha Daily. We're wishing you a wonderful rest of the day, wonderful weekend ahead of you. And cannot wait to catch up with you next week, yo. Thank you so much.
0: Thank you, Tomas, Jacob. Have a lovely weekend.
1: Chris and Rita, Amano Leong this morning, giving you the news for Pacific Beat via the Happy Isle, Solomon Islands. And of course, if you want to hear more of your latest news, tune in later today, 5 p.m. PNG time. 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
1: It's Nisha Daily today. Hope you're having a wonderful beginning to your morning, however it is going. I hope it's going great for you. And yes, we are still celebrating NAIDOC Week this week. It's the annual celebration of Aboriginal and Torres Strait Islanders peoples and cultures. And it finishes up this weekend, which I'm very sad about. But it does mean we get to throw back to some fantastic chats we've had here on Nisha Daily with some incredible black fellas. And coming up very soon, we'll be throwing back to a fantastic chat we had earlier in the week with a filmmaker by the name of Sienna Stubbs, hailing all the way from Northeast Arnhem Land. Her new short film, Mangoji, is an exploration of Yolngu love and has received rave reviews since it premiered in Sydney. So make sure you're staying tuned in. It's Nisha Daily this morning, but we're going to head to some Liz Vamarasi before we get there with Jisoko.

0: Fiji. That was Liz Vamarasi and the VT1's crew with Jisoko.
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0: And continuing with the fantastic chats we've had this week for NAIDOC 2026, we got to head back to Arnhem Land this morning. If you've listened to Nija Daily, you've most likely heard the music coming out of this corner of Australia. From King Stingray back to Yothu Yindi, the Yolngu are one of this nation's most celebrated artistic communities, and it's a tradition filmmaker Sienna Stubbs continues to uphold. Her new short film, Manguchi, is an exploration of Yolngu love and has received rave reviews since it premiered in Sydney. So before we go any further, let's take a trip back to the top end. Sienna, welcome to Nija Daily. I have to admit my Yolngu is a bit rusty, but Na Miri Ni.
2: Na Miri Ni. That's really good. Thank you for having me on Nija Daily. I'm so excited and just grateful that you mob called out.
3: It's easy when, you know, we see what you're doing, Sienna. You know, it's great to be catching up with you this morning. But before we get into all things directing, you know, all things NAIDOC, we got to first dig into your roots. You know, many who've tuned into Nija Daily, they've heard the Yolngu people, usually in regards to the music. But we'd love to know more.
2: That's so, right.
3: You know, would you mind letting us know a little bit about your family's heritage and whereabouts you grew up?
2: I'm wearing a King Stingray shirt as we speak right now. I'm not lying. My name is Sienna Mayadurumadi Stubbs, and I'm a Yolngu girl from northeast Arnhem Land. So if you look at the map and you go right up to the NT, you see Darwin on the top left corner of that so-called imaginary rectangle. My country is in the top right corner of that imaginary rectangle. And we come from Miwach country, Yirrkala, Yolngu, from the Yolngu people. It's a beautiful, beautiful, rich culture that's been going on forever and ever, like we all have. And yeah, that's where I come from. I come from the community of Yirrkala, but there's different communities all around here, northeast Arnhem Land. My country.
0: Oh, that's absolutely beautiful. And look, it's not lost on us that many tuning in this morning may have never been to a place like northeast Arnhem Land. So paint us a picture. I mean, when you wake up in the morning and step outside, what do you see? What do you hear?
2: Well, as you can hear maybe right now, I'm at my beautiful homeland called Boaka. And this is just one of the aspects of northeast Arnhem Land. Which is the white sand, blue water, as you can maybe hear, and the coconut trees blowing, the greenery and the rocks, and it's all so beautiful right now. Otherwise, on the opposite side, there's the red dirt and the green gadeika, the stringy bark trees. But right now we're on the coastal side. Luckily, that's where my homeland is, that came from my brother, my big brother, and his father. And so I'm very, very grateful to have grown up here. It's been a long, long time since I've been back, but here, and very grateful to be here on country.

0: No, it's a beautiful thing. Again, like you get kind of all the worlds there. You got the red dirt, you got the white sand, you got the blue ocean.
1: Exactly, exactly.
0: Again, never set foot there, but you know, I've looked up enough on Google to be like, man, this is where it's at. But particularly because, again, as we said, so the music that comes, out of the country, you know, like King Stingray, Yothu Yindi, among many others. We got to ask for you, sure. Sienna Stubbs, do you have a favorite Yolngu track?
1: Well, I love, you can't go wrong with Yothu Yindi. We, you know, that's the OGs. Yothu Yindi, Karangale Band, Andrew Gurui Band. It's all coming out of here. I just love all the Yothu Yindi songs. And King Sting. Milkumana, you know, all of them. I can't choose a favorite.
2: There's too many.
0: Jacob, my knees are shaking under this desk already. I'm just like enjoying this so much.
2: Michael's shaking a leg.
1: How you make me choose a favorite?
2: I thought we'd get you in trouble this morning. No, it is incredible though, because you know we're hearing the sort of picture that you painted this morning, the landscape that you find yourself in, and it seems reminiscent of our homes as well, Michael Chow.
0: Sienna, you are a storyteller and a filmmaker, you know, and you, of course, we'll get into this exciting new project that you just premiered recently in just a second, but sticking with the roots again, you know, when you think back to when, you know, you were just a youngin' kicking around the NT, what did you see growing up that first made you go, I want to tell stories like this?
1: You know what? I'm not sure if other mob out there can relate, but it's really hard coming from a family that's so creative, because, you know, everyone's always making all the time. And like you've touched on before, you know, my mum was part of Yothu Yindi. My mum was a backup singer for Yothu Yindi. My dad, he, you know, runs the art center here. He's a white fella, bless. But he helps run the art center here that has taken my grandmother's art worldwide, all of my grandmothers. When you're growing up, the youngest sister of all of these people, it's difficult to know what's my thing going to be. When you're looking around and you're thinking, oh, well, maybe should it be dance? You know, I used to dance when I was a little girl. Oh, nah, that's not my thing. But what I came back to all the time was trying to keep a hold of the memories and the stories and the storytelling that was happening. And I realized that what one of my biggest passions are is film and holding on to those stories. You know, I'm one of the lucky ones who was able to be given the tapes, the old tapes that were found in the back of our cupboard way back when, that holds, you know, stories of my grandmother talking to the camera and telling a story long, long time ago. Actually, on one of these beaches around here, about a beach around the corner, and just the power that is held in that piece of footage that is my grandmother talking to, you know, whoever, including me, like that is so beautiful and powerful to me. And that's when I realized that I wanted to use filmmaking and hold on to video and filmmaking and storytelling in that sense. And also because no one else was doing it in our family. So I thought, oh well, I'll be unique and I'll do the video.
2: Oh my God, being unique,
1: which is so good. It's hard in a family this like this, you know. You gotta find. It's like, because a story for you. My grandfather had this is what is said, but it could be any amount of number. 7 wives, and each of them had like 5 children. So that's 35 brothers and sisters for my mum. And she was the third in her, from her mother. And so then she had a little brother that's a few years older than me. And so it's just incredible when you've got 35 brothers and sisters. And then on my level, there's probably like 105 grandchildren from that one man.
0: I'd give up. They're like, pick a lane, man. No, it's like, what lane? They've taken all the lanes.
1: And so it's a big family, and you got to make your ground, and you got to figure out what you want to do. But for me, it's always been to uplift and keep holding on to our stories. Like, how do you do that? That's what I'm trying to figure out. But in the meantime, it's making stories like this, and I'm really excited, and it's just so cool to be at this point here where, you know, we're making cool things.
2: That is incredible. And Michael Child, this just teaches you about the mindset of Sienna versus me, where I have three siblings. I'm the fourth person among my brothers and sisters to do radio. I reckon the lane is...
0: So original.
2: I'm a continue in that lane. No, that's it.
0: This guy's that meme of Mr. Bean leaning over, like copying notes at the test.
2: I'm like, dang.
1: If it ain't broke,
2: don't fix it. That's it. That now. And if you're just tuning in to Nisha Daily this morning, you're hanging out with Jacob and Michael, and we are talking all things Blackfella because it is NAIDOC week, and we have the Deadly Yungu director, writer, Sienna Mayutu Wodamari Stubbs joining us.
1: Yay.
2: And let's get into your latest project, Sienna Manguchi. Now, it's a romantic comedy set in the community of Yirrkala in Northeast Arnhem Land, and it's an exploration of Black courtship and love.
0: Mm-hmm. Sienna, let's get into, you know, the genesis of this project. When did the idea for Manguchi and you know, the idea of creating a film about Black romance first generate for you?
1: Well, you know, when you look at it from the foundation, it's a story about Yirrkala love. However, I must say that's hard to find or hard to spot when you're in the community, if you're an outsider and you don't know anything about what it is to be Yolngu. And so when I saw the project come up, I knew what I wanted to say. I knew that it wasn't going to be what people would see as a normal romantic comedy. So when you think rom-com, like, what do you think? You think, oh, you know, romance, like a big kiss at the end and, you know, hugging, holding hands, laughing. And for Yolngu, that's not visible. That's not public and put on display. Might be the same for some of the communities for Yuma. But because of our gorodo, our family structure, kinship, and because of our rule, our laws, it's a story that, you know, around here, you're not allowed to show that in front of your brother. If you're a woman, you can't show that side of your life in front of your brother. And if you're a man, you can't show that side of your life in front of a lady, your sister. And so because of that, there's this balance of, that's what is called midiri. And that's like, you know, the respectful boundary and bond between a brother and a sister. And because of that, you don't hold hands in public with your loved one, or you don't hug, or you don't kiss. Like, you can't even imagine doing that. And so when I was a young girl, I remember observing this. And I remember this story that my mum told me once about how she and dad were walking down a hill one day when they were starting to get serious, you know. And she said, well, we're married now. And the white man that my dad was, he's like, wait, but like, what do you mean we've only been dating for a while? It really shocked him. And she said, she pointed down the hill and she said, you see those people over there, they're watching us walk down this hill together alone, like by ourselves, not with anyone. And that means that we're, you know, committed to each other. And I remember hearing that story and thinking, like, yeah, like it is true. And, you know, going into my young adult, into a young adult, like realizing and seeing it. And, you know, when you see your more people together, that's just the way that it is, you know.
0: Oh, that's special. And I've learned the difference, Jacob, between going Facebook official and going Yolngu official.
1: Yes.
0: That's the next level.
1: There is no difference, you know? Just with being out in the world with someone, that's when everyone knows that. And everyone's watching. Like you guys know. In a small village, I don't know if it's same for you.
0: You can't hide.
1: You can't hide if you're seen with anyone.
2: I mean, no, I'm super excited for you. And it's been great getting to talk about life and love this morning here on Nisha Daily. But before we let you go, got to say, it's 50 years of NAIDOC this year. I mean, it's a time we get to reflect on our history as First Nations people. I mean, the incredible struggles our people have endured and, of course, our achievements. And as we celebrate NAIDOC again, I got one question for you, which is what or who sort of pops into your mind around this time?
1: Well, you know, all of those incredible people, but particularly my mum, Mirkiawe Ganambar Stabs, who's been a trailblazer in her own right, but in particularly her grandfather, Mungurawe Yunapingo, who's her grandfather, who was the father of my grandmother, Gaimala Yunapingo, and the father of, you know, all of those incredible people. I think about Roy Marika, who was father of land rights for us and who stood prominently on our country and with his voice strong amongst others. When the mine first came to, and when all the visitors started coming to, you know, Hirkala and this country, and the fact that we still have our country here, very strong, standing strong, it's really incredible. And so I think of all of my ancestors and everyone that has led me to who I am today. And so grateful.
2: Oh, man. No, Sienna, I'd like to say a huge thank you for joining us this morning, all the way from beautiful Arnhem Land. We're wishing you a wonderful rest of the day, a wonderful rest of the week, and can't wait to catch up with you soon. Thank you so much.
1: Thank you so much to both of you, and have a beautiful day. Sending my love from my waters here at Arnhem Land, Oaka, Wurmadi, to your way, to the waters down your way.
2: Yes, that was Yolngu filmmaker Sienna Stubbs speaking to us from East Arnhem Land all the way at the tip-top of the Northern Territory. Sienna's film, Manguchi, is a romantic comedy set in the community of Yirrkala and is an exploration of all things Yolngu love. You're tuned in to Nisha Daily this morning. We'll be heading to your latest news very soon.
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2: Yes,
6: Let's hope you're having a wonderful beginning to your Friday. We are at the end of the week. Ain't it a fantastic time? And of course, kia ora to our brothers and sisters in Rarotonga on your wonderful Thursday. But yes, you might have some free time on your hands coming into this weekend. And coming up very soon, we'll be catching up on all things representation in film and TV. So make sure you're sticking around. There'll be more Real Talk coming up right here on Nisha Daily. But of course, we got to get to your latest news very soon. We'll be back in a few minutes.

0: ABC News. Hello, I'm Ali Crew. Vanuatu says its bid to reclaim two disputed islands from France through formal talks has failed. Deputy Prime Minister Johnny Koanapo says months of negotiations have ended without agreement, closing the door on further bilateral negotiations. He says Vanuatu will seek other means to regain the two uninhabited islands that lie on its border with the French territory of New Caledonia.
1: We are taking it further. We are pursuing the legal options available to us based on international law. These islands are so important to us, and I've emphasised the importance of our cultural linkages to these islands.
0: A Kiribati government minister says China has faced more scrutiny for testing its intercontinental ballistic missiles than any other countries. Women's Minister Ruth Cross Kwanzing says a lot of attention has been generated by the media coverage of the test. She says China followed protocol, informing Kiribati ahead of time that a missile would be fired with a dummy warhead.
2: China is not the only country in the world that does testing of this nature, right? But we do notice there's a real stark difference in that they do seem to be scrutinised a lot more than the others.
0: Iran says it's launched 10 missiles at Jordan in another round of strikes across the region. Matthew Doran reports.
3: Jordan hosts US military personnel at a number of bases, which Iran has said are fair targets in response to American strikes against it. Fresh explosions were also reported in Iran, including the cities of Bandar Abbas and Bushehr. The latter is home to a nuclear power plant, and local authorities claimed a US projectile hit its perimeter. The US and Iran have been exchanging fire across the Gulf, and Donald Trump has said the ceasefire between the two countries is over, while also claiming Iran was desperate for a deal for lasting peace.
0: China and Taiwan are bracing for what could be the region's most powerful superstorm in years. Alison Horn has more from Beijing.
4: Super Typhoon Barbie is tracking to skirt just north of Taiwan over the weekend before hitting southeastern China. Forecasters say the storm will be extremely dangerous, currently 1,000 kilometres in diameter, about the width of France, and packing winds of nearly 200 kilometres per hour. Taiwanese authorities say they're expecting at least a metre of rain and have placed soldiers on standby for rescue efforts. Chinese residents are being warned

0: Narendra Modi will visit the MCG today after addressing a huge community rally with Indian Australians last night. His foreign affairs reporter Stephen Jedgetts.
1: More than 20,000 people flocked into Docklands Stadium in Melbourne last night to cheer for Mr. Modi, with only small groups of protesters outside. Mr. Modi used the event to boast about India's economic success and celebrate the Indian diaspora in Australia. Today he'll head to the MCG with Anthony Albanese for a sporting diplomacy event before departing Australia for New Zealand.
0: Freshly elected MP Andy Burnham is expected to become the UK's next Prime Minister after an overwhelming majority of his Labour Party colleagues backed him as leader. Mr. Burnham's leadership bid has been backed by 322 of a possible 403 Labour MPs, meaning he is all but certain to be elected unopposed. If there is no contest, he will be declared winner next week and will formally succeed Sir Keir Starmer as Prime Minister on the 20th of July. Welsh singer Bonnie Tyler, best known for Total Eclipse of the Heart, has died at the age of 75. A statement on her website says she died unexpectedly in a hospital in Portugal after an illness she was being treated for. Music journalist Paul Cashmere says Tyler's husky voice defined her career.
2: We first heard her that very first time, Lost in France, you know, that hit from 1974. That voice came along right at the same time that kind of Rod Stewart was sort of making an impact. And she was sort of thought of as the female Rod Stewart at that time.
0: To sport, reigning NRLW Premier Brisbane has defeated Cronulla 22-16 in round two at Shark Park to make it back-to-back wins in the Broncos title defence. Brett Sprigg reports.
3: Broncos captain Tamika Upton became the first player ever to score 50 NRLW tries with her hat-trick as they fought back from a second-half Sharks resurgence. The home side had one last chance in the dying seconds to force extra time, but Brisbane's defence withstood as they continue their unbeaten start to the competition. Conversely, the Sharks have lost their opening two games, both of which were at home. They'll next face the Bulldogs away in round three, while Brisbane will be at home against West Tigers. Brett Sprigg, ABC Sport, Sydney.
0: And you're up to date with ABC News.
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5: Yes, welcome, welcome, welcome. 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

Friday morning. And yes, we have made it to the end of the week. So give yourself a pat on the back. I can't believe we have made it this far. It is hectic. This year is flying by. But I'll tell you what, as we head into this weekend, you might have a little time in your day to sit back, relax, maybe watch yourself a TV show or maybe a movie even. And coming up very soon, don't we just have the segment for you? Real Talk returns once again, talking all things Indigenous representation in TV and film. So make sure you stay tuned in. We might have a new film to put on the watch list for this weekend. But before we get there, let's head to the latest track by Standard featuring Mishan. Let's get it back. One for the lovers.

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0: And each week here on Neisha Daily, we like taking a look at movies and TV shows that sprinkle in a little Pacific Island flavor, whether that's through the casting choices, the crew behind the scenes, or even just where the feature is set. And it's not just about rating these films based on how good they are, but more importantly, we like to rate how well they represent us as Indigenous people. So grab some popcorn and a scorecard, because it's time for this.
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0: Yes, I'm back for a special Blackfella edition of Real Talk. It's the Papua New Guinean TikTok virtuoso herself, Steph. How are we doing this morning, yo?
3: Good morning. We are not doing so well this week because Queensland lost and my whole family goes for New South Wales, so I got dragged.
0: Oh, my God. And you moved back to the motherland. This is crazy. I'm going to be honest, Steph. It's been hard for me. I woke up yesterday, no voice, because I was at the game yelling at some officials. And then I woke up this morning. I'm sick back again. This is crazy. I feel like New South Wales has taken my strength from me this week. Oh, my gosh.
3: It's on ground.
0: Yeah, I know. It's messy. During NAIDOC week, too. I mean, I was saying, when I saw Selwyn Cobo get stripped on NAIDOC week, I was like, brother, something is wrong here. No, it's a crazy week, so it's great that we get to do some real talk and, of course, maybe catch up on a movie that can take our minds off things. And, Steph, it's another beautiful morning right here on Neisha Daily. What are we watching today?
3: Today, we are having a look at a 2019 film called Top End Wedding.
4: I've got to ask you something. Marry me?
5: Yes.
6: We're just meant to drop everything and fly to Darwin.
4: It's important to Lauren.
6: I always imagined getting married back home in Darwin. What are we talking? Are we talking tribal dancing? Didgeridoos? Face paint?
4: Mum!
6: What's going on? Where's Mum?
4: I just woke up and she was gone.
6: You didn't think to tell me all this? I've always been able to see it. Both my parents walking me down the aisle. I can't get married if my mum isn't here.
4: So we're going to go and find her.
0: Oh, my gosh, we've got some B2M playing in the background of that trailer. For those who haven't seen it, Steph, what's Top End Wedding all about?
3: Yeah, so Top End Wedding follows Lauren Ford, who is a successful Aboriginal lawyer from Adelaide, and her English fiancé, Ned. And they have just 10 days to plan out their dream wedding in the Northern Territory when Lauren's mother, Daffy, suddenly disappears. And as they journey across the Top End searching for her, they uncover long-hidden family secrets, reconnect with culture, and discover that home is ultimately about family and belonging.
0: And how did you feel watching this one?
3: Oh, my God. This just made me want to, like, buy a Land Cruiser and just drive straight up there, because that is the dream, to just do that with my son. So I loved it. And the subtle humor and the beautiful scenery, I mean, this film just plants the seed of self-discovery and reconnection.
0: Oh, my God. No, this is incredible. Look, I think I'm due for a trip to the Top End. I mean, Amari hasn't been west at all in his life, only north and south. And let's talk about...

0: at the place where this movie takes place, the Northern Territory. I mean, where is this story set?
1: Yes, this film really highlights the beauty of Northern Territory. And it takes you through Darwin, Kakadu, Catherine, and the Tiwi Islands. And the shots of Top End helps tell the story of a coming home, reconnecting with country, and finding your place. And as Lauren travels through Top End searching for her mom, she's also reconnecting with her family, her culture, and herself. And Lauren starts off, you know, focused on climbing the career ladder and planning this perfect wedding. But along the way, she discovers that home is about so much more. And I actually also really like Ned's character as well. He doesn't try to take over or save the day. You know, instead he listens, he learns, he supports Lauren as she reconnects with her family and culture. And it's a nice reminder that sometimes the best way to love someone is to understand where they come from. And then also the music adds another layer to the story. It blends contemporary Australian music with Tiwi language and Indigenous sounds. And even the reoccurring song, If You Leave Me Now, goes from being this funny little running joke at the start to something really heartfelt by the end. It's really a story about identity, belonging, and reconnecting with your roots.
0: Oh, man, no, absolutely beautiful. And, you know, the best way to love someone is to understand where they come from. I've been waiting for Michael Chow to take me up to Manus for years now. Manji, like, what are we doing? Hectic stuff. And look, I'm loving this pick for this morning because the film is actually directed by a Rockhampton man. Tell us, who are the people behind this film?
1: So the film is directed by Wayne Blair, who's a proud Aboriginal filmmaker and actor. So he's probably best known for directing The Sapphires, which was another hugely successful film celebrating Indigenous Australians. So he's built a reputation for telling stories with a lot of warmth, humour and heart. We'll have Miranda Tapsell, who not only plays Lauren, but also co-wrote this screenplay. And you can tell this is a story that's really close to her heart. Miranda is a Larrakia woman from Darwin and has become one of Australia's leading Indigenous actresses through projects like The Sapphires, Love Child, and The Dry. Miranda is fantastic as Lauren. She's ambitious, funny, successful, and she's also vulnerable. And you really feel that push and pull between the life that she's built in Adelaide and reconnecting with her family and culture. Alongside her, we have Gwilym Lee as Ned, who many people recognize as Brian May from Bohemian Rhapsody. The supporting cast is just as strong. We have Ursula Jovich, who is an acclaimed Aboriginal actress and singer. She brings much more heart to Daphne. We also have Hugh Higginson, who adds plenty of humour as Trevor, while actors like Shari Sebans, Rob Collins, and Elaine Crombie all help create a world that feels authentic. And it's also really special having local Tiwi Island community members appear throughout the film.
0: Yes, a lot of fantastic faces on screen with this one, Top End Wedding. And look, I can't believe that it's been, what, like 7 years since Top End Wedding came out. So sort of looking at the reception, I mean, how does this film hold up? How do people respond to this movie?
1: Yeah, critics really embrace this film, and I can understand why. It currently holds an 89% critic score on Rotten Tomatoes, with reviewers praising its warmth, its humour, and the way it naturally weaves Indigenous culture into the story. It also has a pretty impressive journey before Australian audiences even saw it, premiering at the Sundance Festival, Film Festival in the US. And that's a huge platform. It helped introduce this uniquely Aboriginal story to international audiences. And then back home, audiences connected with it as well. A lot of people said it was refreshing to see Aboriginal Australians at the centre of a mainstream comedy rom-com. You know, we often see Indigenous stories told through historical dramas or series of hardship. But Top End Wedding celebrated love, family, laughter, and culture. And the film also performed really well at the Australian box office and received several award nominations, particularly recognized Miranda's performance and the screenplay that she wrote. And the film also was recognized during award seasons. It picked up 3 AACTA nominations in 2019, including Best Film, Best Lead Actress for Miranda, and Best Supporting Actress for Ursula.
0: Yes, if you've just joined us, it's Nisha Daily, ABC Radio Australia. We're doing our weekly film and TV review segment, Real Talk, with our one doc, Stephanie Bondi, reviews all the things which involves Pacific Islanders on the screen, be that through the stories being told, the settings taking place, or just the people involved behind the scenes. And it's a very special Blackfella edition of Real Talk this morning as we look towards the end of NAIDOC week. And this morning, we're taking a look at Top End Wedding.
2: Dad, I need you to plan the wedding.
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2: Mum's from the Tiwi Islands,
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3: How about we just go up there? 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
5: It's your place.
3: Time to take it to the family now. 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
4: Weddings change people. Not just the bride and groom. Make this wedding romantic and you'll get Arnie back.
0: Yes, Top End Wedding follows Lauren Ford, a successful Aboriginal lawyer from Adelaide, and her English fiancé, Ned. They have just 10 days to plan their dream wedding in the Northern Territory when Lauren's mother, Daffy, suddenly disappears. Yes, and directed by Wayne Blair, a Rockhampton man. I'm waiting for the sequel, Central Queensland Wedding, but we'll take a look at that later. And Steph, gotta ask, I mean, this is a fantastic sort of jaunt through the Northern Territory, but sort of what messages did you take away from this film?
1: Yeah, Top End Wedding is really about identity, belonging, and what it truly means to come home. You know, it reminds us that understanding where you come from gives you a stronger sense of who you are and where you're going. And it also shows that families aren't perfect, but healing and forgiveness are possible when people are willing to reconnect. And finally, I love the way that it celebrates Indigenous culture and simply just letting us experience it through the language, the music, the humour, traditions and connection to country. And I think that's what really makes this story stick.
0: And with all that being said, let's go ahead and whip out the yams this morning. What's the yams? Yes, when other media outlets review things, they'll give you a review score out of 5 or 10 stars, but that's not how we do things. We measure excellence using our patented yam system, where we award a select number of yams across two specific categories. But because it is a Blackfella edition of Real Talk this morning, I've actually taken out a second patent, which is on the kangaroo tail system. So half our kangaroo tails will be given out based on how well Blackfellas have been represented in this film, and the rest of these kangaroo tails are all about how good the viewing experience was. So, Steph, out of 5 kangaroo tails, how are we scoring Top End Wedding based on its First Nations representation?
1: It gets a solid 5 kangaroo tails.
0: Oh my gosh, that is sounding delicious. We've got a cook-up brewing this morning, but that's only half our score. We must now rate the film itself. So, Steph, how many kangaroo tails are we giving to Top End Wedding based on the viewing experience alone?
1: I love this movie and I love the humor and the Blackfella humor. It was hilarious, but it was such a beautiful film. I'm going to give it 4 kangaroo tails because it does follow a similar like rom-com storyline, but still recommend.
0: Oh my gosh, still a recommend, and it's a whole lot of kangaroo tails this morning. That'll give us a combined tail total of 9 out of 10 tails. Yes, and there you have it, a review of Top End Wedding in a very special NAIDOC edition of Real Talk for 2026. And it's time for us to roll credits on this edition. Steph, where can the good people find you online?
1: The good people can find me online at ST_BANDI.
0: And Steph Bondi, it's always a pleasure hearing both your views and reviews. We look forward to catching up again for more Real Talk real soon.
1: Thank you, Jacob. Happy NAIDOC week.
0: Steph Bondia, this morning, another edition of Real Talk in the books, and definitely something to put on your watch list this weekend. And we've got your latest news coming at you soon, because Top End Wedding is all about the Tiwi Islands. Let's go to some B2M, Bathurst to Melville with Home.

was B2M this morning with Home, hailing from the Tiwi Islands. You tuned in at Tunisia Daily. Got your latest news coming up for you real soon. But let's slip in some Sean Ree with Galina.

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0: Yes, and it's time once again to take a quick pit stop and hear your latest news headlines. Reporting for Pacific Beat via Solomon Islands is the one and only Chris and Rita Omanu Leong.
2: Well, here are your news headlines. Palau's President Sorongel Webs Jr. joins regional leaders in condemning China for test firing a nuclear-capable ballistic missile into the Pacific. Palau has no direct links with Beijing, having been one of Taiwan's few remaining allies through which to lodge its objections. But the president is urging the Pacific nations that have existing diplomatic ties with China to voice their concerns. Mr. Webs Jr. believes that the missile test was designed to intimidate Pacific nations to exacerbate the situation. He says a Chinese research vessel entered Palau's waters illegally a short time after the missile was launched. Vanuatu says it has exhausted all diplomatic avenues to reclaim sovereignty over Matthew and Hunter Islands from France. Deputy Prime Minister Johnny Koanapo says after two rounds of tense negotiations, there will be no further bilateral talks about the island, which both France and Vanuatu claim as their own. Vanuatu will now look at pursuing the matter through international law. Finally, in sport, the final of the OFC Women's Champions League kicks off at Lawson Tama Stadium here in Honiara at 3 o'clock this afternoon. And for the third year in a row, it will be a contest between Auckland United and PNG's Hekari FC.
0: Yes, your latest news headlines brought to you by Chris and Rita Amano Leong from Pacific Beat. 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
0: Yes, and coming up very soon, we'll be heading to your latest news in sport. Yes, the scoreline returns once again because we've got a whole lot of action developing across fields in the Pacific.

We got one of the best sports journalists in the games who's going to let us know what we should be watching as sporting fanatics. That's coming up very soon right here on Nisha Daily. Right now, let's go to some Savannah for your morning. Be too shy.

0: Yes, some Roots vibes here on Nisha Daily. Savannah, bit too shy.
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0: Now, sports, they might literally be games, but to others, they're much more than that. And for some lucky enthusiasts, they even get to call sports their profession. And here on Nisha Daily, we just so happen to have one of the best journalists in the field who serves up the big sports headlines.
2: It's The Scoreline with Patricia Kiamo.
0: And returning once again is the woman who always knows the score. Patricia, good morning. How are we doing today?
3: Hi, Jacob. It's been a busy week so far, but I am so happy to start off my weekend by doing this. So, really great.
0: Oh, my gosh. No, it is great to be catching up with you this morning. And look, I'm looking through the notes this morning, and it's a blessing we don't have to talk about the game of rugby league from this week. Because
3: I did that on purpose.
0: I know both our hearts are hurting, but you know, time heals all wounds. And coming up very soon, we'll be heading into another fantastic week of sport. But before we get there, I mean, Patricia, the Scoreline is a place to celebrate sporting excellence across our region. Each and every week, athletes from across the Pacific take to various fields of play and dominate. So of all the sporting events you've sampled over the past week, who are you picking as your Pacific Player of the Week?
3: Well, this week has been a busy week, no doubt, but I'm giving the honors of the Pacific Player of the Week to an athletics athlete, a long-distance runner from Solomon Islands, GJ Jr. Now, over the weekend, we saw the half marathon happening in Gold Coast, Australia, and GJ, actually, among other Pacific Island distance runners, competed in the Oceania Half Marathon Championships. That was held alongside the Gold Coast half marathon, and he broke the Solomon Islands half marathon record that stood for 13 years. It was, the head record was set last in 2003 during the then South Pacific Games. So GJ broke the record, the previous record of 1 hour and 13 minutes, to set a new record of 1 hour and 11 minutes at the half marathon championships in Gold Coast. So a huge shout out to GJ for that epic performance.
0: My gosh, a huge distance ran, and what a time. Incredible work. GJ Jr., if you or any of the family are listening in right now, you are Patricia Kiamo's Pacific Player of the Week. Yes, and what a time to run incredible things. Big ups to our Pacific Player of the Week. If you just tuned in, it's time once again for The Scoreline, where we get to know the latest and greatest in Pacific sports news, as well as what we are looking forward to this weekend. We got Patricia Kiamo on the line, and it's another big weekend as far as sports are concerned. So what should we, as the sporting fanatics of the Pacific, be looking forward to?
3: Well, there's a whole lot of events coming up this weekend that Pacific Island athletes and teams will be competing in. The first one coming up, I'm excited for this one. It is going to be happening in Nevada, United States, but we've got the UFC 329 happening, where a couple of our Pacific Island fighters will be in action this weekend, starting with Hawaiian Samoan UFC fighter. He's also a former featherweight and BMF champion, Max Holloway. He will take on a welterweight champion, Conor McGregor. We've also got Samoan Mari Robert Whittaker, who will make his light heavyweight debut when he takes on the number 12 ranked Nikita Krylov. Also, we've got the Kanaka Maoli featherweight, Kai Kamaka, who is first up in action over the weekend he will be facing the undefeated Luke Riley in the preliminary card. So a whole lot of action. And one that I am personally looking forward to is Papua New Guinea's super lightweight boxer, Sheila Yama, who has been making waves in recent times, will be facing Australia's number 1 and 2 weight division champion, who is also the IBF world rank number 4, boxer Jessica Messina in Auckland. So a whole host of fighting action will be going down this weekend. Now, the interesting thing about Sheila's fight is the winner of that of that fight will become the IBF world boxing number one and will be in a position to challenge for the world title that is currently held by Katie Taylor, who announced that she will retire after her next fight. So a huge sport up for challenge.
0: Oh my gosh, a whole lot on the line this weekend in combat sports. So some hectic fights to watch. So get around it if you enjoy that kind of thing. And let's head on to what has been a fantastic sort of moment in this year, which is the return of rugby into our screens. Now, there's some huge news for the Fiji and Rua women. What's going on in world rugby?
3: Yeah, so the Fiji and Rua women have secured their semi-final spot for the 2026 Super Rugby Women's competition, and they have the home advantage. They will be playing at home this weekend in Lautoka with the kickoff scheduled for 1 p.m. local time. They've finished on top of the competition ladder, secured minor premiership, and they will host the Reds this weekend. So a really big time for the Fiji and Rua women.
0: Incredible work. Big shout out to the Fiji and Rua. And of course, we've seen a whole lot going on in the World Rugby Nations Cup and Nation Championships. We're seeing some huge games over this weekend for Samoa and Tonga. I mean, what's going on in the Nations Cup?
3: Oh, well, this week has been nothing short but amazing with all the action coming out from the Nations Cup and the Champions with Samoa and Tonga both featured. This weekend, we will see Samoa take on Georgia on Sunday before Tonga will go up against Spain as well on Sunday. So it will be a very interesting weekend because we got Samoa beating Hong Kong 66-19 during the week. And Tonga beating Zimbabwe 36-26. So coming off the back of those two wins, Tonga and Samoa will be going into this weekend's games firing to get another win.
0: Big ups to Samoa and big ups to Tonga as they head into their next round of matches for this Nations Cup. And talking more about world games, we've also seen some fantastic competition kick off for the OFC. I mean, what's happening in the under-16s in Palm?
3: Oh, yeah, this one is really exciting for me because I am hands-on working through this tournament. So we've got the OFC Under-16 Men's Championship that's kicking off this weekend in Port Moresby. Now, on Sunday, we will see all the action starting, but the tournament features 8 countries. In Group A, we've got New Caledonia, Fiji, Papua New Guinea, and Samoa, while in Group B are the defending champions, New Zealand, along with Solomon Islands, Tahiti, and Vanuatu. So the next 2 weeks will be nothing short but action. More football action coming up in Port Moresby. So for those of you who are in the city and you've got nothing much to do, we've got action for you. Come along and see how all the games will pan out. We've got Sunday, the Group A fixtures. We'll be kicking off action with Papua New Guinea taking on Samoa, while New Caledonia and Fiji faces off. So, yeah, really interesting day coming up.
0: Absolutely. And can I quickly say it's an interesting day today and an interesting day for you because turning to the OFC Women's Champions League, we're seeing the grand final being played out this afternoon at 5 p.m. PNG time. Now, Patricia, it is Auckland United FC versus Hekari Women FC. I mean, do you have any messages of support you'd like to give to your fellow One Talks as they take the field this afternoon?
3: Oh, no, man. Just a huge shout out to Hekari. You know, this is their third consecutive OFC Women's Champions League final, and they're no strangers to playing Auckland women. So Auckland are the defending champions and obviously favourites here. But I am rooting for my sisters in Hekari. Go, you are carrying PNG's pride with you, and we are all standing behind you.
0: And after that solid play, let's call full time this morning. Yes, Patricia Kiamo, thank you once again for bringing us up to date with what's happening in Pacific Sports News. We look forward to hearing from you next week for another round of The Scoreline.
3: Thank you, Thomas Wantok.
0: Patricia Kiamo this morning with your latest and greatest in Pacific Sports News. And yes, a whole lot going on this weekend. We're seeing more rugby with the Super Rugby Women's Competition. Drua have got a game against the Reds in Lautoka. Kickoff is scheduled for 1:05 p.m. local time over the weekend, so make sure you're getting around that. We've also got the World Rugby Nations Cup still happening. Samoa, Tonga, Fiji in the Nations Championships. And, of course, OFC action with the Women's Champions League final this afternoon in Solomon Islands. And, of course, the Under-16 Men's Championship happening this weekend in Port Moresby. You're tuned in. It's Nisha Daily. Hope you have a wonderful rest of the day as well as get into some sports. We got some Anselm lined up for you this morning featuring Big Mountain with One Love.

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0: Yes, and it's really time for us to finish off Nisha Daily for another week. It will also be the end of NAIDOC week after this weekend. Yes, Murray is sad that it all comes to an end so fast. But with that being said, we have time for one more track before we head out for the day. And I had to make it this one. It's a classic by the Warumpi Band, My Island Home.

0: absolute classic to finish off the week. That was Rumpy Band, My Island Home.
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0: And that brings us to the end of another week here at Nisha Daily. So once again, I want to say a huge thank you for chilling with me this morning. And of course, if you've been listening in throughout the week, and if you've missed anything, head on over to the website. 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And of course, have a wonderful weekend ahead. Big shout out if you're tuning in from Kittiwell. Got some fantastic celebrations happening over the weekend for you. So sending much love. Stay tuned in to ABC Radio Australia this morning. We got your latest news coming at you next. After that, another fantastic edition of Pacific Prepared. You'll be with Fred Hooper and Josiah Nununga in a few minutes. And of course, if you want to hear more Nisha Daily, you're going to have to tune in 7 a.m. PNG time on your Monday morning. We'll be back then. Have a safe weekend. Much yarava. Imam.

0: ABC News. Hello, I'm Ali Crew. Vanuatu says its bid to reclaim two disputed islands from France through formal talks has failed. Deputy Prime Minister Johnny Koanapo says months of negotiations have ended without agreement, closing the door on further bilateral negotiations. He says Vanuatu will seek other means to regain the two uninhabited islands that lie on its border with the French territory of New Caledonia.
1: We are taking it further. We are pursuing the legal options available to us based on international law. These islands are so important to us, and I've emphasised the importance of our cultural linkages to these islands.
0: A Kiribati government minister says China has faced more scrutiny for testing its intercontinental ballistic missiles than any other countries. Women's Minister Ruth Cross Kwanzing says a lot of attention has been generated by the media coverage of the test. She says China followed protocol, informing Kiribati ahead of time that a missile would be fired with a dummy warhead.
2: China's not the only country in the world that does testing of this nature, right? But we do notice there's a real stark difference in that they do seem to be scrutinised a lot more than the others.
0: Iran says it's launched 10 missiles at Jordan in another round of strikes across the region. Matthew Doran reports.
3: Jordan hosts US military personnel at a number of bases, which Iran has said are fair targets in response to American strikes against it. Fresh explosions were also reported in Iran, including the cities of Bandar Abbas and Bushehr. The latter is home to a nuclear power plant, and local authorities claimed a US projectile hit its perimeter. The US and Iran have been exchanging fire across the Gulf, and Donald Trump has said the ceasefire between the two countries is over, while also claiming Iran was desperate for a deal for lasting peace.
0: China and Taiwan are bracing for what could be the region's most powerful superstorm in years. Alison Horn has more from Beijing.
4: Super Typhoon Barbie is tracking to skirt just north of Taiwan over the weekend before hitting southeastern China. Forecasters say the storm will be extremely dangerous, currently 1,000 kilometres in diameter, about the width of France, and packing winds of nearly 200 kilometres per hour. Taiwanese authorities say they're expecting at least a metre of rain and have placed soldiers on standby for rescue efforts. Chinese residents are being warned to brace for the worst.
0: Indian Prime Minister Narendra Modi will visit the MCG today after addressing a huge community rally with Indian Australians last night. His foreign affairs reporter Stephen Jedgetts.
5: More than 20,000 people flocked into Docklands Stadium in Melbourne last night to cheer for Mr. Modi, with only small groups of protesters outside. Mr. Modi used the event to boast about India's economic success and celebrate the Indian diaspora in Australia. Today he'll head to the MCG with Anthony Albanese for a sporting diplomacy event before departing Australia for New Zealand.
0: Freshly elected MP Andy Burnham is expected to become the UK's next Prime Minister after an overwhelming majority of his Labour Party colleagues backed him as leader. Mr. Burnham's leadership bid has been backed by 322 of a possible 403 Labour MPs, meaning he is all but certain to be elected unopposed. If there is no contest, he will be declared winner next week and will formally succeed Sir Keir Starmer as Prime Minister on the 20th of July. Welsh singer Bonnie Tyler, best known for Total Eclipse of the Heart, has died at the age of 75. A statement on her website says she died unexpectedly in a hospital in Portugal after an illness she was being treated for. Music journalist Paul Cashmere says Tyler's husky voice defined her career.
6: We first heard her that very first time, Lost in France, you know, that hit from 1974. That voice came along right at the same time that kind of Rod Stewart was sort of making an impact. And she was sort of thought of as the female Rod Stewart at that time.
0: To sport, reigning NRLW Premier Brisbane has defeated Cronulla 22-16 in round two at Shark Park to make it back-to-back wins in the Broncos title defence. Brett Sprigg reports.
7: Broncos captain Tamika Upton became the first player ever to score 50 NRLW tries with her hat-trick as they fought back from a second-half Sharks resurgence. The home side had one last chance in the dying seconds to force extra time, but Brisbane's defence withstood as they continue their unbeaten start to the competition. Conversely, the Sharks have lost their opening two games, both of which were at home. They'll next face the Bulldogs away in round three, while Brisbane will be at home against West Tigers. Brett Sprigg, ABC Sport, Sydney.
0: And you're up to date with ABC News.
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15: And this is Pacific Prepared. This show aims to interweave traditional knowledge and climate change, helping you to be ready for any disaster.
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15: On today's show, farming in Fiji is changing fast as communities and villages respond to climate change impacts.
16: And some of the impacts from the 2024 Vanuatu earthquake. And they might not be as visible, but they lasted just as long, especially for farmers.
15: That's all coming up. This is Pacific Prepared.
17: Disaster is part of our life, and recovering is also part of our life.
18: 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That's how we are.
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16: Almost half of Pacific Islanders do some kind of farming, whether that's for themselves or a slightly larger farm, and that includes livestock and fishing and forestry, Joe.
15: Yeah, Fred, in Fiji, an estimated 36% of the working age population is employed in agriculture. But this number is even higher if we also, you know, incorporate or include part-time farmers, as well as village and subsistence food production. And when I say part-time farmers, this could be those who work in offices from Monday to Friday, and they engage in farming on Saturday or over the weekend.
16: Gotcha, yeah, rightio. Mm. But as of now, one of the main challenges these farmers are facing is changing weather patterns and rising sea levels.
15: Absolutely, I concur. And even the Agriculture Minister in Fiji, Fred, also acknowledged the fact that climate change and its impacts on the sector is among the many challenges that the ministry is trying to address right now, right across Fiji.
16: Yeah, this is actually really important as Fiji continues to improve the quality of its produce for export to overseas markets.
15: More into this, we will hear from the Minister for Agriculture, Waterways and Sugar, Mr. Tomasi Tonumbona. Let's take a listen. You've been with the ministry for decades now, and I'm sure that you've noticed a lot of changes in terms of how our farmers right now, right across Fiji, are trying to adapt to the changing weather patterns. What are some of the changes you've noticed over the past few years as compared to the present or the current agricultural situation in Fiji?
20: We've had quite a number of very obvious changes, those that we can easily see and we can easily feel. Those that had been seen in our crop yields. One, we had seen the rainfall pattern had changed quite a lot. In previous years, we used to have very marked rainy seasons and dry season. They normally come with

Now that had changed a lot. We've seen now that we can have continuous rain right throughout the year. It's very difficult to predict our rainy season. We've also had situations where the intensity of rain is heavy that you'll probably get in a very short period of time an equivalent of what we normally have as a rainfall over a number of months. Now, that has had a lot of effect on crop yield, simply because there are certain crops that needs very well-drained soil, and we oftentimes have to plan out on the drainage programs that we have. This had affected a lot of the crops that we used to grow on flats, simply because there are oftentimes difficulties faced when we try to drain flatlands, especially when our flatlands are closer to rivers and also to the sea. Now, rain normally comes with soil erosion and a lot of siltations in our rivers. A lot of siltations is caused by farming systems upstream, those that don't really follow recommended farming systems. And what normally happens is we have a lot of silt deposits in our rivers. This makes a lot of rivers very shallow, and especially when we have on the river mouths, when they are shallow, we are bound to have a lot of flooding on the flats, simply because we cannot drain excess water coming down from our hills. And that again causes a lot of water logging, and a lot of our crops, especially in the tropics, don't grow well on waterlogged conditions. So a lot of crops don't normally perform when we have waterlogging lands. One that's also been very obvious is the rising sea level. Rising sea level had also in the past have situations where a lot of saltwater intrusion has been coming into lands that used to be used for cropping. We have had in the past, especially in our sugarcane land area, where we have sort of a seawall which are made to be access roads, and that's also to prevent salt water coming into sugarcane fields. In the past, because of the rising sea level, a lot of these seawalls are not performing what's required to be achieved from those seawalls. So there's quite a lot of land that used to be on the sugar cane. Now we have not been able to be producing from those flatlands closer to the sea. We've also seen oftentimes that the high temperatures that we get, we seem to be getting sometime in the year very high temperatures that has a lot of precipitation, and there's a lot of water being precipitated from soil surfaces. And what happens is that a lot of our crops will be requiring water, and if they are not provided with the requirements for water, the yield also normally drops. Now, the whole what we used to have a season very much affected by these changing climatic conditions and weather pattern. So because we have a lot of crops that are very seasonal, this changing weather pattern becomes a changing season. So

0: Sometimes we cannot really decide for the market what we can produce simply because the season is already changing. So those are very obvious things that we are currently seeing. So what happens, we normally see some of our tree crops that normally bear fruits due to, you know, the seasonal variation. We oftentimes have some of those seasons where our fruit trees are not bearing simply because of the variation of seasons that we are currently have. I think those are the basic areas where we are now noting the differences in the changing climatic condition. But we had tried to use technologies to address these problems that we face. One in particular is the use of protected agriculture, where Salon cloth and other technologies have been used. They come with cost. It'll probably also come with certain species and varieties. They will come with some needs of, you know, science to support the technologies that we use. But we, time and again, we will be losing out on some of the traditional varieties and species that we have. We have the taste that a lot of people prefer. And we are trying to the best of our ability how we can address this changing climatic condition to assist us in maintaining what we used to produce in the past.
1: Honourable Minister, before we wrap up, last words to our resilient farmers in Fiji, not only in Fiji, right across the Pacific, about the need to keep on keeping on despite these challenges.
0: Thank you. I know it is very, very important that we know that challenging times are coming. There are situations where we will need to be coordinating and working together with our partners. We are led to believe that you know, working together will lead us to be able to address or mitigate the effect of climate change. One thing that is very obvious in Fiji is that we are also experiencing a lot of weeds, pests, and diseases that comes with climate change, and that is why it is important for us to be very current with the people that we work with. It's always good to meet and understand those that are coming to us with information and advice on climate change and the impact climate change can do to our production systems. I think in the past when we heard about climate change, we were not prepared, and we thought that it was something that people were just talking about. Now that we realizing that it's here to stay, I think we should be working on strategies on how we could put everything together. We should be working together as one, and we should also be listening and asking for advices from those who can assist us. We know that science can provide some solution. We also know that, you know, experiences can provide us with some knowledge that can assist us in mitigating the effect of climate change.
1: A timely advice from the Agriculture Minister about the need for farmers in Fiji to collaborate and work together with the relevant authorities, the Ministry of Agriculture, and about the need to inculcate traditional knowledge and what we've known and understand so far about improving the agriculture sector, particularly improving the quality of the produce that farmers usually put on the table to feed our markets.

0: and the potential to export their produce to international markets. And that was the agriculture minister for agriculture, waterways, and sugar in Fiji, Mr. Tomasi Tunambuna. We truly appreciate for setting aside his time to be heard on Pacific Prepared right here on ABC Radio Australia. Sir, Vinakavakalevu, thank you so much for your time.
1: Naka, and I wish citizen of the Pacific the very best on what we do and what we will encounter, more so how we can collaborate more in the future. Vinaka.
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3: For women, it's always safety first. 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
0: There's a lot of things that you can see after an earthquake. It could be a crack in a building wall, or even maybe worse, like maybe the building has collapsed and there's rubble all over the ground, Fred.
5: Whatever it is, you see all these things and eventually they're cleared up or repaired. But there's also lots of effects and impacts that we can't really see. And one of these is people's jobs.
0: And after the 7.3 magnitude earthquake in Vanuatu in 2024, they experienced all of these things, including the impact on jobs, as one farmer and market stallholder explained to Pacific Prepared recently.
6: My name is Siapa Mako, and I'm from Tana.
5: What sort of experiences have you had with natural disasters?
6: With natural disasters, yeah, we've gone through many natural disasters, and especially the earthquake that hit Vanuatu.
5: Oh, yeah.
6: Yeah, and we've been come along like we haven't sailed for months, and we've been staying back at home, and we've been go through many problems like our kids for school fees, and like many of the local farmers here in Vanuatu, we just sell inside the market house to earn money for living. So many of us went through difficulties. Yeah.
5: So you couldn't sell anything straight after the earthquake in December?
6: No, we can come and sell here. So we have to wait until we are advised to come back to the market house. Yeah.
5: And how many months was that for you?
6: 5 months.
5: It's a long time. Yeah.
6: Yeah.
5: So how did you earn money in that time?
6: We have to stay back at home. We have to manage to find a way so that we can earn money. Some of us, we live near the roadside, so we have to build small shelters so that we can sell along the roadside to earn money for living. Yeah.
5: We're at your stall at the moment in the market in Vanuatu in Port Vila, and you're selling dried vegetables and fruit here.
6: Yeah, we're selling the fencing product. This is value added. It's a fencing product. Yeah.
5: And so, I mean, that must have taken a long time to build up all of your stock again and to be able to get it ready to sell, right?
6: Yes. Yes, it's a bit a long time. Yeah.
5: Now you're back to normal?
6: Yes, at this point in time, maybe I'm going to say, yes, we're back to normal again. Yeah.
5: And you must have seen a lot of cyclones over your life too, in Vanuatu as well?
6: Yes, yes, we've been facing a lot of cyclones, yeah.
5: What were your experience with those?
6: The cyclones? Cyclones, the experience is that cyclones, it's much more damage than the earthquake. So it takes us a long period of time to stay at home. And we find very hard to feed our families, yeah. And the kids. So we have to find a way so that we can make money for our living. Yeah, because some of us migrate to Port Vila. Yeah.
5: And when there is a disaster happening or it's happened, do you tune into the radio to get information? Like, how do you do that? How do you get the best information?
6: Okay. At first, yeah, we have to listen to the radio, but nowadays, mobile phone. So we get the information through the mobile phones, yeah.
5: So that's where you get it from?

0: most of the time?
1: Yes.
0: And are you like listening to something on your phone, or are you just getting it off like social media or?
1: Now when the disaster, during the disaster, we have to call, especially we go through the phone for informations. Yeah.
0: And are you listening to the radio on the phone, or how does that work? No?
1: Yes, we use phone for, yes, radio as well. Yeah.
0: But if you can listen to the radio, is that the first thing that you do, or how do you figure that out?
1: If the phone is not working and this, we have to hear from somebody else, to get information. Especially like me living outside the town, yeah. I come far away from roundabout, that's too far from the town, yeah.
2: If you had one opinion to raise to the government, what will it be?
1: Maybe like a vendor in the market. My concern to the government is that when after the disaster, because the ladies is sitting in the market, we raise money here too, for a living. So I think the government should be aware of the disaster and must do something quickly to help us, the market vendors.
0: Thank you, Thomas.
1: You're welcome.
3: Thanks to one of the storeholders from the markets in central Port Vila there in Vanuatu for speaking to Pacific Prepared. What are some of the other less obvious impacts from disasters that you've seen, Joe? You've had a lot of experience in this.
4: Well, Fred, I haven't encountered the most severe earthquake as such, the one that happened in Vanuatu way back in 2024. But the most common ones that I've ever encountered in Fiji were tropical cyclones, flooding, even tsunami along the coast. And one of some of the less obvious impacts that I've noticed and experienced, how people, those who were impacted, trying to cope mentally after a disaster. It's hard when you see people lost their belongings, lost the somethings or the materials they treasure, for example, their homes, their livestock, even farms, knowing that their sweat for and the sacrifices for months have just gone to waste after, for example, flooding, washing away crops and other vegetables that were planted along the riverbank. And still at the market in Port Vila, we spoke with someone. Well, Fred and the team from VBTC spoke with someone from the council who oversees the market to find out what the experiences were with disasters in Vanuatu. Let's listen.
5: Okay, me name Bule Bernard, Mr. Also one municipal warden law. You work with PVTC. Me name Lomi Berna Bule. We work also one warden or PVCC. Yeah.
6: His name is Putre Pena, and he works at a warden at PVCC, Port Vila City Council. One of the disasters where you've been looking finished where.
5: Okay, I'm also been looking. So say me equivalent to been happening or 2024. Yes, more climate change ma sur water erosion by the water. Yes, man, I'm also been chair. You mean I know. Especially
6: What he's seeing, like the most one, the earthquake. Yeah, that's what he's seeing. And the solar rising level points all around Vanuatu. Yeah.
0: The sea level?
6: Yeah, sea level rising. Yeah.
0: And when there is a disaster, how does radio help him?
6: Radio. Yeah.
5: Okay, give me more information. Awareness, doctor. Now we blow. Especially, for example, she got a tidal wave for one of them. When it's a winds before, even a cyclone, one of them got a winds. So they give more information.
6: So what he said that radio plays a

0: A huge role, like giving awareness to the people of something about to happen, like tsunami or cyclone.
1: And does he listen to it during a disaster?
0: You listen to him during the disaster, no?
2: Radio. No, I'm listening to him. I'm listening to TV. Yes, I'm listening to radio.
0: Yeah. He listens to radio and also watch TVs at the same time for disaster and other purposes. Okay. Yeah.
1: And just in terms of like how is he feeling in general about Vanuatu in terms of disasters? Are you feeling safe or?
0: After all disaster, you must You feel him say you must safe or?
2: I feel say you must safe. Yes.
0: Yeah. He feels like Vanuatu is not it's not safe.
1: Oh, yeah. Why not?
0: Why?
2: Probably you must have look all. It's a change, all the day, so it is a stay camp, you must be seven. Yeah. So, say you do all the day, change, huh? So, when it's a stay camp, so you must be, for example, cyclone. Can let's see when you got a dry season or something. Yeah.
0: What he says, like Vanuatu, for example, Vanuatu in the Pacific is a country that is well known for natural disasters, yeah, every time, yeah. So yeah, we don't feel safe anymore. Like earthquake, that just shook everybody for.
1: How does that make him feel then? Feeling unsafe. How does he feel about his own country being so vulnerable?
0: So how do you feel where country be vulnerable, Osama?
2: Have you won him?
0: So vulnerable, you know, safe, Osama.
2: Okay. So you must show me those when I'm be Osama say. You must know what you could do, you know what you listen, yes.
0: He said the main thing is for us to just look after each other and try as many ways as possible to stay safe at all times.
3: The time to prepare is now, not right before an emergency.
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5: You are listening to Pacific Prepared.
6: Coming to an end of another episode of Pacific Prepared, thank you so much, Pinaka Wakalebo, for always listening or tuning in. And we've trust that you've learned a lot from the stories, the Talanoa, that we've compiled so far early this year.
1: Joe, thank you so much for your help this week. And thanks for listening to another episode of Pacific Prepared as always. But it's good to be back in our normal positions on the screens instead of traveling. Yeah. So. But yeah, it's good to be back.
6: Yeah, it's my pleasure, Fred. And thank you for you and the team at ABCID for having me co-host the Pacific Prepared. Very important in the Pacific about the need to be always prepared for any disaster and the need to adapt to the impacts of climate change. I'll talk to you again same time, same place next week. Until then, do take care. Be disaster ready and Nisa Mwadamanda.
1: Venaka. Thanks, Joe.
6: Venaka.
1: This show was made on the lands of the peoples of Stony Creek Nation in Lutruwita, Tasmania. Also the people of the Vanuatu Viti. Pacific Prepared is supported with funding from the Australian Government's Department of Foreign Affairs and Trade. Any views expressed do not necessarily represent those of the Australian Government. It's produced and distributed in partnership with Radio Australia and networks across the Pacific, including Radio New Zealand Pacific, National Broadcasting Corporation of Papua New Guinea, Palau Wave Radio, Fijian Broadcasting Corporation, Samoa National Radio 2AP, Solomon Islands Broadcasting Corporation, and Tonga Broadcasting Commission. My name's Fred Hooper, and thanks to my co-host in Fiji, Josiah Nanunga. Please share any information you've learned today, and stay safe. This has been Pacific Prepared.

0: Want the latest Pacific Rugby League and Union news and interviews with stars of the game? Tune in to Nation Footy with Sam Wykes and Tini Rau Arona.
1: I walked away with a lot of gratitude.
2: 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Yep. That was the key word.
1: 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My heart goes out to him.
2: Yeah, big Moss.
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1: Good morning. Welcome to AM. I'm Melissa Clark in Canberra, coming to you from Ngunnawal country and acknowledging other custodians. On today's program, pressure mounts for an audit of Telstra after this week's major outage. And iconic pop star famous for her raspy voice and power ballads, Bonnie Tyler, dies aged 75.
2: And I need you now tonight. And I need you more. I love singing it. I never get tired of singing it. And people, when that starts, you know, the intro, everybody's like, yeah!
1: But first, the US and Iran have exchanged fire for a second day, deepening hostilities and uncertainty over the future of the tenuous ceasefire between the two nations. The US military says it struck more than 170 targets in Iran in the past 2 days, while Iran has targeted Jordan, which hosts some US military forces. America's editor John Lyons joined me from Washington.
3: Melissa, there's been more back and forth between the US and Iran. The US is saying it has struck 170 targets in Iran in the last 2 days. Iran has also responded to that. Iran has targeted Jordan, Kuwait and Bahrain, which they say contain US installations and military facilities. Therefore, they argue they are legitimate military targets. Most of those, if not all of those missiles fired by Iran have been intercepted. For example, in Kuwait, which probably came under the heaviest fire, they intercepted, according to their authorities, 3 ballistic missiles, 10 drones and 1 cruise missile. So these are serious attacks. They're not just a small number of drones. Ballistic missiles obviously are particularly dangerous, but so far all intercepted. And the interesting thing now is those Gulf states, led by Qatar, are all speaking to each other, condemning the attacks by Iran on the ships, the commercial ships which triggered this new round the other day. But clearly those Gulf states are getting nervous and are wanting the United States in particular to try to find an end to this war as soon as possible.
1: Yeah, this certainly does seem to be an escalation. So what does this mean for the ceasefire? Is it all but over?
3: The interesting thing is nobody has heard from Donald Trump now for many hours, 15, 16, 17 hours. He has said nothing on his Truth Social account. Now, that can mean 2 things. Either he's exhausted after his NATO trip to Ankara, or it can be ominous that the US is planning something much more. Clearly, this ceasefire now has broken down. Clearly, hostilities are increasing. But it seems that Iran, the US and the Gulf states, not one of those parties wants this to escalate back to a full war. Certainly President Trump has made that clear in the last 2 days. So I think that there would be a lot of back-channel negotiations going on at the moment. The US and Iran have agreed probably to 85 or 90% of the issues that they had when they signed that memorandum of understanding. But now this, of course, the Strait of Hormuz and who controls that is now the really thorny issue. If they can somehow come to an accommodation for that, then we could see an end to these hostilities.
1: John Lyons in Washington. Australia will ramp up its supply of uranium to India for its nuclear energy program after the two countries signed a deal during Prime Minister Narendra Modi's visit to Australia. The minerals industry is welcoming the deal, but the Greens say there are dangers. Rachel Hayter reports.
4: Australia has more uranium than any other country, but it's only the world's 4th largest producer. That could change after the deal with India. Here's Minerals Council CEO Tanya Constable.
5: We would be expanding current uranium mines in Australia. There are moves for new mines in Western Australia.
4: The deal signed

0: signed by India and Australia builds on the country's 2015 nuclear cooperation agreement, with this new administrative arrangement enabling uranium exports to India for peaceful purposes.
1: I think this is a really important deal between Australia and India. It's a lot of uranium that is going to be required, which means jobs on the ground.
0: India has set a target of 100 gigawatts of nuclear energy capacity by 2047. Speaking through a translator, the Indian Prime Minister, Narendra Modi, said Australian uranium will support India's clean energy transition.
2: This will pave the way for uranium supplies from Australia to India and give our clean energy objectives fresh momentum.
0: The Prime Minister, Anthony Albanese, focused on the opportunity for Australian miners,
3: providing an additional market for the Australian resources sector.
0: Australia's active uranium mines are concentrated in South Australia, but Tanya Constable says there are deposits in WA, the NT, Queensland and New South Wales.
1: It's worth, $1 billion, so not quite $1 billion at the moment, but it could be growing exponentially in the future.
0: But there's one major hurdle. Most states ban uranium mining. That's something the Minerals Council wants overturned.
1: The more that we see countries like India, France and the United States starting to put forward their needs to Australia on a regular basis, that helps communities and governments take that next step.
0: Senator David Shoebridge is the Greens' Defence, Foreign Affairs and Nuclear Disarmament spokesperson.
4: This is a dangerous deal that the Albanese Labor government has signed with India, heightening the risks that Australia's uranium will be diverted into the Indian nuclear weapons program and further destabilising and undermining critical international efforts to control arms, such as the Non-Proliferation Treaty and the Test Ban Treaty, neither of which India has signed. Well, this is a very bad outcome for global peace, and it's appalling that Prime Minister Albanese has signed it.
0: India has never publicly released the size of its nuclear arsenal, but according to the Centre for Arms Control and Non-Proliferation, it's estimated India possesses about 180 nuclear warheads, with enough weapons-grade plutonium for up to 213 warheads.
5: Rachel Hayter reporting with Annie Guest. And Narendra Modi's visit has included a reception at Melbourne's Docklands Stadium with 20,000 people attending. The Indian Prime Minister lauded his nation's achievements, while Anthony Albanese heaped praise on Australia's fast-growing Indian diaspora. Foreign Affairs reporter Stephen Jedgetts was there. I spoke to him a short time ago.
6: Unsurprisingly, Mel, there was just a massive wave of adulation for Mr. Modi, who was, of course, the main star attraction for the maybe 20,000 or so people who crammed into the stadium for it. Mr. Modi's message was a pretty straightforward one. Be proud of your heritage and be proud of India. Now, this is a theme that he hits all the time, of course, Mel, at set-piece events like this, listing India's recent technological and economic achievements, talking about a booming Indian economy. One of the messages that some members of the crowd took away from it, although he wasn't explicit, was, if you left not that long ago, maybe consider coming back. Things are getting much better. That was potentially an undercurrent there. But his main message was really one of pride in India. And that's one that clearly resonated around the crowd of people who were there. Anthony Albanese's message wasn't radically different, but it was slightly separate. I mean, his main point was to the people who were there, who were Australian citizens, and he's saying to them, you belong. And of course, as you know, this comes against a backdrop of an increasingly rancorous debate about immigration. Very clear signs in public polling that there is falling support for immigration in Australia and a difficult discussion around social cohesion. But there was one line that Mr. Albanese delivered to the crowd. It went down very well, unsurprisingly. You know, Australia is better with you in it. In other words, he's making it very clear his government is going to stick with multiculturalism as a concept and with the diversity that is now the reality of modern Australia.
5: Stephen, this has been quite an elaborate trip. Why does the Australian government want to invest so much in developing this relationship with India?
6: largely because India is going to become indispensable, not just for Australia, but for a large number of countries in the world. Mr. Modi said in his speech yesterday, we want to become the third largest economy in

0: the world as quickly as we can. And India is on track just through the sheer weight of demography alone, as well as the economic progress and growth that they're enjoying at the moment, is on track to do that. So that alone makes India indispensable. On top of that, it's a rising military power as well. As its economic heft grows, so does its military heft. And if Australia wants to balance China, in particular with questions over the predictability of the US now coming to the fore, India is going to be absolutely irreplaceable. And that's before you look at the cooperation across a whole range of other spheres, which makes India so important to Australia and the 1 million strong diaspora here in Australia as well. There are countless reasons why India really matters to Australia and why Mr. Modi matters to Australia, which is one of the reasons why you've seen so much effort ploughed into this visit.
1: Stephen Gedgetts, you're listening to AM where it's 8:15. One Nation leader, Pauline Hanson, says Angus Taylor must stop denigrating her party and even appealed to him to work with her. It comes after the opposition leader issued a warning to Australians in a speech yesterday, saying if One Nation got into power, its policies would send the country broke, and accused the party of being a column of smoke. Mr. Taylor's comments were notably more combative than his previous remarks about One Nation, which had been more cautious. This morning, Mr. Taylor is standing by his remarks.
2: The number one thing we want to see is a change of government. There's no question about that. But we don't believe that One Nation can provide the solution here. As I say, they're a one-person show. Their policies are incoherent. Look, you've got one of the very senior members of One Nation, the senator who's been around the longest, other than Pauline Hanson, saying that the United States, our strongest ally, is the worst terrorist organisation in the world. I mean, this is not a party of government.
1: Opposition leader Angus Taylor speaking this morning. Police across the country have been busy conducting welfare checks since Wednesday's widespread Telstra outage, which impacted calls to 000. Now authorities in South Australia are investigating if a death is linked to that outage. Isabel Massali reports.
3: It was feared Wednesday's Telstra outage was more than an inconvenience. Now police say they're investigating the cause and circumstances of a death in regional South Australia. Telstra's statement is read here by an actor.
4: Our thoughts are with the person's family and loved ones at this difficult time. We are working closely with South Australia Police to support their investigation and to establish whether there is any connection between this matter and the network outage.
3: The outage came at a cost to many Australian businesses, and some commuters are still impacted by disruptions to rail services that rely on the network. Camilla Whitery had to pay hundreds of dollars to fly home after her train from Coffs Harbour to Sydney was cancelled yesterday.
5: So, you know, really, I'd like the head of Telstra to, you know, actually just have a moment, be put in that situation and see how readily they resolved it and how happy they were about shelling out all this extra money.
3: The Australian Communications and Media Authority has committed to a full and thorough investigation. In a statement, a spokesperson said it'll assess whether Telstra has complied with its legal obligations relating to the provision of emergency call services and if it complied with consumer communication requirements. But experts are calling for intelligence agencies to be involved in an audit of Telstra. John Blaxland is a professor of international security and intelligence studies at ANU and a former military intelligence officer.
6: I think it's in our interests as the citizens of Australia that they are held to a higher standard and that they operate in a manner that is transparent to accountability, transparent to audit, and transparent to mechanisms intended to help correct mistakes and to help overcome weaknesses and to help patch gaps in the software and hardware systems involved.
3: Telstra says the issue was caused by a software defect and not a cyber incident. Professor Blaxland expects this won't be the last outage.
6: We can expect more of these kinds of problems, be it because of a technological glitch, or if it's a software patch, or if it's a combination of those, let alone if it's some kind of hacking operation, deliberate malice or extortion. All of these things are phenomena that have taken place in Australia to various industries in recent months and years.
3: Telstra says a fix is in place for this outage and customers can feel confident calling 000.
1: Isabel Massali. The federal government is signalling a stronger approach to managing risks posed by artificial intelligence, flagging new powers and tougher enforcement are on Labor's agenda. But a growing number of voices say the time for talk is over and action on AI policy is needed now. Political reporter Lexi Junawick has more.
7: AI's role in Australia's present is rapidly expanding and is only set to get bigger in the future. With that comes risks on multiple fronts, according to Australia's Assistant Technology Minister.
8: The Australian government is working across two horizons in our approach to AI safety. The first horizon is the near term, the everyday ground-level reality of AI safety. The second horizon includes the frontier, high-impact, structurally novel risks that don't just cause harm in the way we already understand them, but change the categories we use to think about technology harms altogether.
7: Andrew Charlton has told an AI safety forum in Sydney a major tool in combating risks is Australia's AI Safety Institute, which became fully operational earlier this year, along with what he's labelled a whole-of-government approach to AI regulation.
8: In the Albanese government, AI safety will be pursued through every relevant agency and regulator, backed by laws that already exist and are strengthened where they need to be by new powers and tougher enforcement.
7: Mr. Charlton's speech comes after the Prime Minister told the New South Wales Labor Conference, if it acts now, Australia can set the ground rules for AI.
9: We can shape the future, not let the future shape us.
7: Next week, Mr. Albanese is expected to deliver a speech that will set out the government's approach to AI and outline a broad position on issues including workforce disruption, copyright, and the use of water and electricity resources to power data centres. But independent MP for Curtin, Kate Chaney, argues the federal government is still taking a passive approach to AI policy.
10: The government is not moving at the speed we need for a technology with such far-reaching impacts. It's really taken a hands-off approach.
7: Announcing its national AI plan last year, the government opted against a standalone AI act, instead choosing to use existing legal frameworks to mitigate AI-related risks.
11: I certainly think that existing law is not going to be adequate.
7: Toby Walsh is the chief scientist at the University of New South Wales's AI Institute.
11: Whether we can bundle it up in one big AI act or whether we need special legislation, we're going to see hopefully a digital duty of care that's going to perhaps cover some of the new harms coming the way. I don't mind whether they put it into one big act or put it into lots of small pieces of legislation, but I do think we need new law.
7: Kate Chaney doesn't think the answer is a single AI act. She's made 18 policy recommendations in her recently released AI discussion paper and agrees establishing a digital duty of care, which the government has pledged to legislate, should be among top priorities.
1: Lexi Junawick. Bonnie Tyler, the raspy-voiced 1980s power ballad star, has died. She was 75. The Welsh pop singer died in hospital in Portugal. She'd been in an induced coma since May after intestinal surgery. Her brother, Paul Hopkins, says the family is devastated and paid tribute to a loving, wonderful human. Europe correspondent Catherine Diss takes a look back at her life.
12: The song which made Bonnie Tyler's career. And if you only hold me tight. The 1983 hit Total Eclipse of the Heart combined power ballad with her trademark raspy vocals, the result of throat surgery as a young woman. It knocked Michael Jackson's Billie Jean off the top of the UK singles chart and made her the first Welsh artist to have a US number one.
13: I'm really enjoying this, you know. It's me rather than, you know, I'm totally happy about what I'm doing now, whereas I didn't quite know where I was going before. I was always sort of pushed in the direction which I didn't really want to go in.
12: Its popularity endured, recently clocking up 1 billion plays on Spotify. Born Gaynor Hopkins in 1951, she was the daughter of a coal miner and grew up in public housing just outside of Swansea on the south coast of Wales. It was in her hometown that she started her singing career and where she was ultimately scouted. I was lost in France. Her big break came in 1976 with Lost in France, leading to her debut album. The next year, she reached number 4 on the UK singles chart with
14: It's a Heartache. Nothing but a heartache.
12: It's a Heartache sold 1 million copies in the US and featured on her second album. After drifting away from the limelight, she approached Meatloaf's songwriter and producer, Jim Steinman.
13: Didn't think for 1 minute he'd say yes, but we did ask him, and at first he did say no because he was busy doing the screenplay. Then he rang back to say that if it was still available to produce, that he'd changed his mind, that he thought it was such a crazy idea that it appealed to him.
12: Which led to her most recognisable song of all time. She went on to make Holding Out for a Hero. Written for the soundtrack to the hit 1984 movie Footloose, the song made it to number 2. Bonnie Tyler never stopped touring, even as recently as March, and never got tired of singing her most popular song.
14: Nothing I can say, a total eclipse of the heart.
1: Catherine Diss with that report. Now, he came, he saw, and he crushed fences, letterboxes, road signs, and pretty much anything else that got in his way. Yes, we're talking about Neil the Seal. After his latest sojourn on the Apple Isle, Neil the Seal is believed to have departed his latest haunts on the Tasmanian coastline, at least for now. During his stay over recent weeks, though, the one-ton elephant seal has become an international celebrity and viral sensation. Nick Grimm reports.
15: Blocking roads.
16: Now I'd move from there, man.
15: Fighting with parked cars and generally leaving a trail of destruction. Neil the Seal might have been wreaking havoc in Tasmania these last weeks, but along the way, he's also gone global.
17: Have you seen any of the TikToks about this giant seal that's in Australia?
15: He's captured imaginations the world over, racking up millions of views and followers as his admirers have posted daily updates of his latest stay.
18: Police versus Neil the Seal.
15: The 5-year-old mammal, still a youngster by elephant seal standards, can be seen jousting with pretty much anything that's been in his way, with social media mashups of his daily antics.
18: He probably got me signs. Get out of here now! One, something's got to
15: give. Road bollards, signposts, letterboxes, anything has been a ready stand-in for Neil's feisty mock fighting.
19: You know, the sparring and the jostling with bollards and traffic cones, etc., is all natural behaviour in the absence of other males or other seals to interact with.
15: Dr. Clive McMahon is an expert in Southern Ocean and Antarctic ecology at the Sydney Institute of Marine Science.
19: It's quite an extraordinary thing to see an elephant seal in Tasmania, close to where people live, and to see it in an accessible spot. I just hope that people enjoy seeing Neil and respect the fact that he is a wild animal, and I guess give him the space he needs to rest when he is here.
20: This is Neil, a 2,200-pound southern elephant seal that's become a local icon in Tasmania.
15: But Neil's appeal, both resting and playing, extends beyond boundaries. The fascination with his conduct has attracted international media coverage from outlets like CNN and the BBC. And he's even inspired this from US-based psychic Laurie Cohen, who got inside his head, so to speak.
21: I had asked him why he wasn't with other seals, and he said he doesn't want to be. If you haven't noticed, I do what I want.
15: Well, maybe so, though wildlife experts point out instinct drives Neil to return frequently to the area because it's where he was born 5 years ago. And now they suspect he's headed off again in search of a solid meal. Clive McMahon again.
19: So it's perfectly reasonable that he might well have headed off back to sea to feed these young animals. If they find a good spot to feed and they're able to put on lots of weight, will come back and have a rest ashore. Because when they're at sea, they're diving constantly and they're diving deeply. So it's hard work out there for the seals.
15: A guarantee, perhaps, that Neil will be back soon for another bout of rest and play on his favourite Tasmanian beach.
0: Neil will go to the beach when Neil wants to go to the f***ing beach.
1: Our seal correspondent, Nick Grimm, with that report. Briefly, in finance, Wall Street stocks have risen and oil prices have eased as financial markets really wait and see what will come next with the US conflict with Iran. And that's AM for today. AM's executive producer is Michael Edwards. Today's program produced by Catherine Gregory. Associate producer is Barney Porter. And technical production by Kem White, Nick Drakoulis and Mark Cash. I'm Melissa Clark. Have a great weekend.
16: ABC News. Hello, I'm Ali Crew. Vanuatu says its bid to reclaim two disputed islands from France through formal talks has failed. Deputy Prime Minister Johnny Koanapo says months of negotiations have ended without agreement, closing the door on further bilateral negotiations. He says Vanuatu will seek other means to regain the two uninhabited islands that lie on its border with the French territory of New Caledonia.
22: We are taking it further. We are pursuing the legal options available to us on the based on international law. These islands are so important to us, and I've emphasised the importance of our cultural linkages to these islands.
16: A Kiribati government minister says China has faced more scrutiny for testing its intercontinental ballistic missiles than any other countries. Women's Minister Ruth Cross Kwanzing says a lot of attention has been generated by the media coverage of the test. She says China followed protocol, informing Kiribati ahead of time that a missile would be fired with a dummy warhead.
23: China is not the only country in the world that does testing of this nature, right? But we do notice there's a real stark difference in that they do seem to be scrutinised a lot more than the others.
16: Iran says it's launched 10 missiles at Jordan in another round of strikes across the region. Matthew Doran reports.
24: Jordan hosts US military personnel at a number of bases, which Iran has said are fair targets in response to American strikes against it. Fresh explosions were also reported in Iran, including the cities of Bandar Abbas and Bushehr. The latter is home to a nuclear power plant, and local authorities claimed a US projectile hit its perimeter. The US and Iran have been exchanging fire across the Gulf, and Donald Trump has said the ceasefire between the two countries is over, while also claiming Iran was desperate for a deal for lasting peace.
16: China and Taiwan are bracing for what could be the region's most powerful superstorm in years. Alison Horn has more from Beijing.
25: Super Typhoon Barbie is tracking to skirt just north of Taiwan over the weekend before hitting southeastern China. Forecasters say the storm will be extremely dangerous, currently 1,000 kilometres in diameter, about the width of France, and packing winds of nearly 200 kilometres per hour. Taiwanese authorities say they're expecting at least a metre of rain and have placed soldiers on standby for rescue efforts. Chinese residents are being warned to brace for the worst.
16: Indian Prime Minister Narendra Modi will visit the MCG today after addressing a huge community rally with Indian Australians last night. His Foreign Affairs reporter Stephen Jedgetts.
26: More than 20,000 people flocked into Docklands Stadium in Melbourne last night to cheer for Mr. Modi, with only small groups of protesters outside. Mr. Modi used the event to boast about India's economic success and celebrate the Indian diaspora in Australia. Today he'll head to the MCG with Anthony Albanese for a sporting diplomacy event before departing Australia for New Zealand.
16: Freshly elected MP Andy Burnham is expected to become the UK's next Prime Minister after an overwhelming majority of his Labour Party colleagues backed him as leader. Mr. Burnham's leadership bid has been backed by 322 of a possible 403 Labour MPs, meaning he is all but certain to be elected unopposed. If there is no contest, he will be declared winner next week and will formally succeed Sir Keir Starmer as Prime Minister on the 20th of July. Welsh singer Bonnie Tyler, best known for Total Eclipse of the Heart, has died at the age of 75. A statement on her website says she died unexpectedly in a hospital in Portugal after an illness she was being treated for. Music journalist Paul Cashmere says Tyler's husky voice defined her career.
2: We first heard of that very first time, Lost in France, you know, that hit from 1974. That voice came along right at the same time that kind of Rod Stewart was sort of making an impact. And she was sort of thought of as the female Rod Stewart at that time.
16: To sport, reigning NRLW Premier Brisbane has defeated Cronulla 22-16 in round two at Shark Park to make it back-to-back wins in the Broncos' title defence. 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